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1: Good morning, it's Caroline Ferguson from Transport Victoria. A truck's broken down on the Westgate Freeway city bound. The left lane's close to the outer carriageway between Millers and Williamstown roads. You can still pass in three other open lanes. In Richmond, a section of Bridge Road remains closed between Church Street and Punt Road as police investigations continue following an early morning building fire. Swan Street is a good option for you. The trams on routes 48 and 75 are diverting through Hawthorne, but a replacement bus has been organised for you outside Epworth Hospital on Bridge Road.
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1: Rain developing today. We're heading for a top of 17. Showers tomorrow, a maximum of 15. Friday, showers 15. For the weekend, rain around on Saturday with a maximum of 14. Sunday, cloudy 14. On the bays, northerlies 15 to 25 knots. Waves up to 2 metres. Right now it's 14 degrees in Dandenong, 15 in Geelong, and in the city it's 15 degrees. Madeline Burke, Melbourne Zone, 3AW.
0: On 3AW and across Victoria, this is Tom Elliott.
6: It is 7 past 10. In a moment we're going to speak to the Lord Mayor of the City of Melbourne. We spoke to him yesterday. I'm going to speak to him again today. In particular, They being the councillors at the City of Melbourne, have agreed to spend money on celebrating Melbourne Day, which is August the 30th. But I think they're a bit divided on Australia Day. We'll find out in a moment. Emails. Ray says, as a pensioner, I try to get out in daylight hours to see family and friends. So free energy in the middle of the day wouldn't work because I don't want to stay at home. Ray says, I have no solar, no batteries and no private health because I can't afford any of them. Ray says, I can barely afford my food and my rates. And well, Ray, you're not alone like that. And Brett says, surely the 5% deposit scheme set up by the federal government over a year ago should have come in now, not back in the past. Well, yes, but the problem is I think when they set up that scheme, there's been an election between that. And the reason Budget Night was so dramatic in terms of changing the rules about housing investment was the government probably won more seats in the last election than they expected. So they figure they can take a political hit in the short term if in the longer term younger people think that they have been helped to get their first home by making first houses or making houses cheaper. That is the political calculus. So they didn't want to change the investment rules over a year ago. And instead they brought in this 5% deposit scheme. And unfortunately for a lot of the people who use that scheme, they're now in negative equity. Maybe only for a short time, but it's not a good feeling. Jack joins us. Jack, good morning.
7: Hey, good morning, Tom. Now listen, this is by no means a Labor petitioner statement, albeit I have been a Labor supporter in the past, but I'm just really confused about it at the moment. But the recent negative gearing policy introduced by the government is doing exactly what it was intended to do, right? What it's done is cut some costs in the cost of a house, purchasing a house. It was a very, very overly heated market. No two ways about it. We've moved away from housing being a Maslow's hierarchy needs, shelter, etc., to a boutique property buying market. The only people who will be disadvantaged by this will be the get-rich, fly-by-night investors, and a big shout-out to our real estate industry. These first-home buyers who can now leverage into the market, who make that purchase, their forever home, or a long-term, you know, family home, later on investment, will not be adversely affected. Your economist today has told us that, and history tells us that, Tom.
6: Jack, I agree with you to a point, and the reason housing is a tense subject when it comes to investors versus owner-occupiers is that there's not many other assets like that. Like, you don't buy a portfolio of shares to live in. You know, it is only an investment. The thing was, though, and this is a question you have to ask yourself, why did the government make the changes to negative gearing and to capital gains for every asset class, you know, shares, industrial property, you know, office blocks, whatever, when all they wanted to do was help people buy a home?
7: Yeah, well, Tom, that's not necessarily off the cards. They want their filthy hands on superannuation for nearly $5 trillion worth.
6: Well,
7: this will come. This is coming down the track. This is the thin end of the wedge. A really good policy, but badly done by the Albanese government, who lied to get in and then actually always knew they were going to do it. Tom, really quickly on energy. Spoke with a person recently who's moved into a project management role in electric power energy. Mm. His role in this project management is to determine what they're going to do with all this excess energy that they have. Right? So renewables in the last 12 months produced more power into the grid than the old fossil fuel stuff. There is an excess of power. They're holding it back from us, and they want to work out how they're going to manage that into the future. So the supply and demand thing, which really should be dictating lower prices, just isn't happening because the power companies and the government allowing them to do it are holding back on the national supply amounts that, there.
6: Yeah, that's sort of true, Jack. The thing about renewables is that so with solar, you can predict that, you know, between 10 and 2 or 3, again, less so in winter, more so in summer, you get this burst of energy apart from very cloudy days. With wind, you just don't know. I mean, when the wind blows is when the wind blows. And there was an Australian TV show called that back in the late 1970s, I think. Anyway, the point is wind power comes when it comes. And the problem is that people's power habits have been dictated by a century of on-demand power that is essentially coal-fired and, to a lesser extent, gas-fired power stations matching demand and supply all the time. The problem with renewables is you can't predict them nearly as well. You know how people want to use their power, which is they want to use it in the morning and they want to use it in the evening, but you can't make the renewables deliver that power most of the time when you need it. Now, batteries can do some of the job, but we are nowhere near installing enough batteries, and they're expensive and only last about 10 or 12 years. So this is why the future, I think, is difficult. There are times, you're absolutely right, when you've got a lot of wind and a lot of sun, and you've actually got more power than we know what to do with. But then there's other times when you've got less power than what we need. And unfortunately, you have to build the system to work to cater to the maximum point of demand. So the hottest day when all the air conditioners are on, or the coldest day when all the heaters are on. And we haven't worked that out yet. And remember also that Snowy Hydro, which is going to cost 2.0, is going to cost $2 billion, is now estimated to cost as much as $40 billion. All right, well, August the 30th is apparently Melbourne Day. I'm pretty sure it's not a public holiday, but it commemorates the city of Melbourne. For the second time in 2 days, the Lord Mayor of Melbourne, Nicholas Rees, your worship, good morning.
8: G'day, Tom. Great to be with you. And look, we won't do another round of celebrations as Carlton supporters. We'll just save that for the weekend.
6: Well, we'll save that for Saturday night when hopefully we beat Richmond. But okay, so what is Melbourne Day?
8: So look, Melbourne Day commemorates the founding of Melbourne back in 1835. And look, there's a bit of conjecture around the founding of Melbourne. Was it John Batman? Was it John Faulkner? Or was it John Lancey, who was the captain of the Enterprise? Either way, it's about celebrating Melbourne and the achievements of our city. I mean, we shouldn't forget, Melbourne is the city that gave the world Vegemite, Australian rules football, the eight-hour day, and so much more. And last night, the City of Melbourne voted to provide funding support to the Melbourne Day Committee so we can properly celebrate everything we have achieved as a city and also reflect on how we make the greatest city in the world even better.
6: My understanding is you're only funding $10,000, so it's not going to be a huge, grandiose celebration, is it?
8: Well, it will provide enough funds for us to do a celebratory event. There'll be a flag raising. I mean, this is the first time in quite a number of years that the City of Melbourne has provided funding to the Melbourne Day Committee. So it's a first really positive step towards celebrating our great city, reflecting on what we can do better, and also, you know, celebrating the people of the city. You know, it was Shakespeare, Tom, who said, "What is a city but the people?" And I, as Lord Mayor, want to celebrate the people of Melbourne, and this is what Melbourne Day this year, I hope, will be all about.
6: Under your predecessor, Sally Catt, the City of Melbourne or the Council stopped celebrating Australia Day. I mean, it seems to me that there wouldn't be a Melbourne Day without an Australia Day. If we hadn't had the landing of the first fleet then, you know, back in 1788, we wouldn't have founded the City of Melbourne back in, what was it, 1835 or thereabouts. So are we going to now celebrate Australia Day as well?
8: So the decision is a little bit more nuanced than that on Australia Day. In the previous term of council, there was a vote to advocate to the federal government to change the date of Australia Day. But we do at the City of Melbourne still continue to support events delivered in Melbourne on the 26th of January. So, for example, we have a huge citizenship ceremony here at Melbourne Town Hall on 26th January. I think it's possibly the biggest citizenship ceremony in the country on any day of the year. But we also agreed that we would support activities that acknowledge First Nations perspectives on the 26th of January, and we would endeavour to enhance the community's understanding of Aboriginal sentiments relating to the 26th of January. So it's not quite right to say the City of Melbourne doesn't celebrate the 26th of January. We do. We host the biggest citizenship ceremony in the country, but we tried to take a more nuanced position, if you like, around Australia Day and acknowledge, you know, some of the complexities there, particularly for First Nations people.
6: But okay, but if we're worried about First Nations people and what they think of it, surely they're against Melbourne Day, because, you know, that was also the imposition of a colonial British form of rule over land that once belonged to them. I don't see why, how you can support Melbourne Day and sort of have this nuance not really supporting Australia Day.
8: Well, last night council voted to support Melbourne Day. I moved the motion, Tom, to provide that funding support for Melbourne Day. Come the 30th of August, you will see me there at the event. And for me, Tom, it's pretty simple. I want to celebrate everything that is great about Melbourne, the people of our city, the great achievements from Vegemite to Aussie Rules footy, the eight-hour working day. The list goes on and on. Our great institutions, and most of all, the people of our city.
6: Sure.
8: Yesterday we also supported the reinstatement of the Burke and Will statue here in Melbourne as well. And so that's another story of our city, the great history of our city, which I want more people to know and learn about. And so that's what I'm doing as Lord Mayor.
6: But would you agree that many of the great institutions, both in Melbourne and Victoria and indeed Australia, we did in fact get them from Britain? I mean, the term mayor, you know, it was a British term. We didn't just invent that ourselves. It came from similar positions in the UK back in the day. I mean, would you agree that a lot of our institutions, like the rule of law and parliamentary democracy and the position of Lord Mayor that you currently occupy, are by their very nature British?
8: I completely agree with you, Tom. We wouldn't be the greatest city in the world if we didn't have those British institutions. We also wouldn't be the greatest city of the world if we didn't have that Indigenous culture, which we're really proud of, the oldest continuous culture in the world. We wouldn't be the greatest city in the world if we weren't the most successful multicultural city in the world. You know, think about what the waves of immigrants have brought to Melbourne in terms of making us the dynamic, colourful, multidimensional city that we are today. So there are these different chapters in our Melbourne story, and each has something to contribute. And I'm here to celebrate, you know, the whole lot. I also, you know, I'm very open and honest about the, you know, the challenging chapters in our city history. We do have some grievous, you know, elements to our history, and we need to be frank and open about those as well. But we also have lots to celebrate, and Melbourne Day is acknowledgement of the great achievements the things that we can do better. And, you know, I think it's really important that as a city we are proud of who we are and what we've achieved, and most importantly we celebrate the people of Melbourne as well.
6: Right, so on January the 26th, could we do what we did for decades and have a gigantic parade of all these multicultural bits and pieces of Melbourne through the city like we used to have on Australia Day?
8: Yeah, so the Victorian government oversees that parade. Certainly from a City of Melbourne perspective, we support Australia Day activities around Melbourne, and there's a number of community events that I attend on the day. I also attend a special event at the Shrine on Melbourne Day. I MC and administer the biggest citizenship ceremony in Australia on that day. As for the parade, that's a question to direct to the Victorian government.
6: All right, thank you for your time, Lord Mayor Nicholas Rees. His Worship, Melbourne Day, we do celebrate. Australia Day, not so sure. 133693 mornings at 3aw.com.au. We'll go back to calls and emails in a moment. I do want to speak to the Convenience and Petrol Marketers Association, because I want to find out the legality of putting up petrol and diesel prices today. Like, if you already owned, this is if you're a retailer, like a fuel station operator, if you already owned the fuel in your tanks yesterday, can you legally stick it up by 16 cents a litre today, even though you did not pay the higher excise on said fuel? And for those of you who watch breakfast into morning television each day, it's been well publicised that Carl Stefanovic's time at Channel 9 has come to an end for various reasons. Who should replace him as the male co-host? 133693 mornings at 3aw.com.au. Your calls, your emails coming up at 20 past 10.
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10: Hello, it's Caroline from Transport Victoria. In Richmond, Bridge Road is now open to traffic in both directions between Punt Road and Church Street following an early morning building fire. Some delays citybound on the Westgate Freeway. The left lane's been closed in the outer carriageway between Millers and Williamstown Roads due to a broken down truck cruiser on site at the moment. Three lanes are still getting through. Some hold-ups heading through Epping northbound on Dalton Road near Charles Road. Utility works underway. The left lane's been closed off. And the crane truck's broken down on the Tullamarine Freeway citybound. The left lane's blocked just after Bell Street.
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0: oil salesman out of a horse and cart from the 1800s, you know? And I mean, all I can say, Tom, please keep him on for the next 18 months because he personifies everything that is giving Australians the irrits. He personifies it. Good heavens.
1: All right. Well, thank you, Alan. Look, I will say this about Nicholas Rees. He almost always agrees to come on if we ask him, which you cannot say that about the Premier Jacinta Allen or the Police Minister Anthony Carbines or any other number, generally speaking, of politicians on the left. And they don't want to come on because they know they'll get a hard time from me because I give it to the politicians. But, look, Nicholas Rees, he used to work for the Labor Party. That's no secret. He is opposed to the Premier's working from home policy, which I think is a good thing because as much as the Premier thinks working from home is a vote winner for her, it is definitely a negative for the city of Melbourne. And I know council politics are difficult. There's a Greens MP, or no, she's not an MP, there's a Greens councillor on the city of Melbourne who's opposed to Melbourne Day, opposed to Australia Day, well, probably opposed to pretty much everything. Why would you want to be a city of Melbourne councillor and be against a day to celebrate the city of Melbourne? Doesn't make sense. Now, look, we had a couple of calls earlier on in the program about the legality or otherwise of putting up petrol and diesel prices by 16 cents a litre today. So just to recap, we've had 3 months of the excise being cut from, let's say, it was 64 cents down to 32. And that came to an end yesterday, the 30th of June. Happy new financial year, by the way. But the federal government has decided to extend the excise cut for one more month and possibly beyond that. But it's now only a 16-cent cut, not a 32-cent cut. So at a lot of service stations, petrol and diesel has gone up by 16 cents a litre this morning because the excise has gone up by 16 cents a litre. But the issue is, if they already had the petrol and the diesel in their tanks, they haven't actually had to pay that extra excise. Alex Gere, CEO of the Australasian Convenience and Petroleum Marketers Association. Rowan Lee, good morning.
2: Good morning, Tom. Good to be with you.
1: So have I got this right? If I bought a cargo, if I ran a petrol station and I bought a cargo of fuel that was delivered yesterday, I only pay half the excise. But today, I can still put the price up 16 cents because the excise has increased. I mean, is that what's happening here?
2: No, Tom, what the excise is paid at the terminal gate, not at the bowser. So
1: okay.
2: as the fuel leaves the terminal, that's where the increased excise will hit, or sorry, the reduced excise will hit. So whenever those tanks are emptied and replenished, that's when you'll start seeing the prices rise. So for a high volume Melbourne Metro service station, it might be a few days. If you're looking at regional areas, it might be, you know, a week or 10 days or something like that. So
1: okay,
2: it depends on what sort of volume you're doing.
1: But we have seen, or we've had evidence, people calling in this morning, of petrol and diesel prices jumping up this morning, and you know, as far away as Gippsland, for example, and as close as inner Melbourne. So, you know, are they just sticking up the prices because they can?
2: Well, the ACCC wrote over the past week to all major fuel retailers reminding them that they'll be closely monitoring prices. So they've already fired a warning shot, if you like. The ACCC has complete oversight over both wholesale and retail prices. And during the past few months, they've gone from quarterly reporting to weekly reporting. So every Friday afternoon, the ACCC puts out a report on prices right around Australia. So there's complete transparency on what's happening out there in the market. So,
1: there is transparency in that this is what the prices are doing. But again, if I ordered a cargo of fuel 5 days ago and I paid the 32 cents a litre excise and it arrived at my service station yesterday afternoon, and then this morning I wake up and I say, wow, you know, for cargoes delivered today, the excise, or, you know, cargoes coming out of the wholesale terminal today, you know, the excise is higher. There is nothing apart from competition that stops me from sticking up my petrol prices 16 cents a litre, is there?
2: Well, I mean, not being facetious, Tom, but, I mean, you could charge, nothing stopping you charging $5 a litre. The problem is you won't sell any fuel. You know, that could be brutally, honestly, that's how the market works. So, you know, if anyone's seen the price gouging, the ACCC be straight onto it. But, I mean, you can charge, you know, $10 for a loaf of bread, but you're not going to sell any bread. What we've found since 17th of May, which is about the peak, is the prices have gradually been dropping. So unleaded since 17th of May has dropped 34 cents in Melbourne. Devor's dropped

0: $0.329 since the 17th of May. So, you know, we're going to get, and I, you know, that's been a 6 week long drop in fuel prices, which is, I can't recall that before. So we'll see an uptick in prices, but, you know, how long that takes really depends on the volume that's going through that individual petrol station.
1: All right, thank you for your time. Rowan Lee there from the Australian Convenience and Petroleum Markets Association. And I think what he said at the end is the most interesting bit. I mean, you know, if I ran a petrol station, if I wanted to, I could say today, petrol is $5 a litre. There is nothing, there's no legal mechanism that stops me from doing that. The only issue is, of course, very few people will stop and pay $5 a litre. The issue with the excise, though, and this is where it gets confusing, there's sort of an, there was an expectation this morning that petrol would be 16 cents a litre more expensive, when in fact it is only for cargoes that arrive in the next few days at the petrol station that have paid the extra excise. So that is where some petrol stations are taking advantage of people. It is 10:30. News headlines now with Madeline Burke. Madeline, good morning.
2: Hi, Tom. Bridge Road in Richmond has reopened to traffic a short time ago. It was closed between Punt Road and Church Street after that shop fire earlier this morning. Three people were forced to flee after that tobacco shop went up in flames around 3:30. Thankfully, no injuries. Fresh claims this morning detailing Premier Jacinta Allen's big build dealings. The Age reporting state government officials told a rail consortium, the then Transport Infrastructure Minister wanted it to deal with the CFMEU. More changes for the Today Show on Nine. We know Carl Stefanovic has gone. Sports presenter Danica Mason has announced this morning she is expecting her first child in December. Her fellow Today host Sarah Arbo, also pregnant, she's expecting her first baby in August. And St Kilda coach Ross Lyon will reportedly meet with Lachie Neal in the coming days as the Brisbane Premiership winner weighs up a move to Melbourne. Those stories and more in the news at 11, Tom.
1: 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It's interesting. I sort of watch breakfast TV like, today on Channel 9 and, of course, Sunrise and Channel 7 because we have all these TVs on when we're getting ready to go to air. But it has been a big move by Carl. He's been the mainstay of that show for decades. With a couple of years or so where he wasn't on it. Sarah Arbo is leaving to have a baby. As you just heard, their sports presenter also soon be leaving to have a baby. So who should replace Carl Stefanovic? Should it be newsreader Tom Steinfort? And the only thing I would say about this is that hosting a breakfast TV show is not the same as reading the news, all right? Because you've got to have pizzazz and personality. 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Now, it doesn't mean that Tom Steinfort can't do it, but is he the right person? 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
7: 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Big changes at Channel 9's Today Show. Carl Stefanovic has been shown the door. Sarah Arbo's having a baby. So they've got to find some new hosts. Tom Steinfort, who's really a newsreader, has been filling in. Who is the right person to replace Carl? First, our emails, mornings at 3aw.com.au. Ryan says, Nick Rees, with whom he spoke before, the Lord Mayor, did he want to mention Australia Day. He just kept saying the 26th of January. Look, Ryan, I mean, I think Melbourne University, someone showed me their official calendar for this year. And they also... They refer to January the 26th as the January the 26th holiday, not the Australia Day holiday. Brad says, I like the 26th of January. I don't want to change it. But if we did have to change it, let's make it May the 8th, as in May 8th, as in mate. Peter says, please recap the policy package Bill Shorten took to the 2019 election. He says, I don't believe that the Labor Party ever changed their mind. They just shelved the changes until they had clear air. Well, that's true or not true, Peter. Bill Shorten was deemed to be a shoo-in for the 2019 election, but he had some radical plans like, you know, reducing negative gearing and so forth, and he lost the election. So for a few years, Labor didn't want to go near them. But you are right. What was unveiled on budget night was not 100% the same, but very, very similar to what Bill Shorten talked about. At least Bill Shorten, to his credit, took it to an election. He said, I'm Bill Shorten, this is what I stand for, vote for me and this is what you'll get. The problem for him was we didn't vote for him. And on replacing Carl Stefanovic, Trevor says we need someone new, young and with a personality. Well, easier said than done. Peter, hello.
8: Good morning, Tom. I love your show and the lovely girls that helped me out in the morning. Sarah and Catherine are great. Very quickly, a couple of things. Firstly, it's Johnny Farnham's birthday today. He's 10 years exactly younger than me. So I thought I'll throw that one in.
7: So I think he's 70, just in 77 today.
8: Yeah. I'll be 67 tomorrow. He'll be 77. I love him. Great guy. Great singer and all that. About the exercise, it's quite interesting. When the war started, how quickly the prices went up the next day. Remember that?
7: Yeah.
8: They went up overnight. the astronomical. So well, you're talking about profiteering and then houses and all these other commodities. What about a little bit of an idea of why would they go up $1, $1.50 the next day? So what about the profit that they made? That's out of the bar.
7: No. You are right, Peter. And, I mean, we had exactly the same argument but in reverse where – yeah, they had, most retailers had cargoes of fuel that they had been delivered, which had cost them a lot less. Then suddenly the Iran-Israel-US war exploded and the international price of oil went up. But that didn't affect deliveries into Australia for about 10 days. But you are right, the retail price of petrol went up. Look, the ACCC is a toothless tiger about this. And as we heard from the Petroleum and Convenience Store Marketers Association before, you can put the price up or down whatever you want. You can make petrol $10 a litre every day of the week if that's what you want to do. It is only competition which keeps petrol and diesel at a reasonable price. Okay, who should replace Carl? Channel 9's Today Show has got some issues because Sarah Arbo is taking maternity leave fairly soon. Their sports presenter is also having a baby. Carl Stefanovic has been shown the door by Channel 9 because he interviewed someone who wasn't on the left side of politics, being Tommy Robinson. Our next guest is a media trainer at Maxim Comms and former director of 7 News, Steve Carey. Good morning.
9: G'day, Tom.
7: Well, this wouldn't be an easy job, would it? Because, I mean, breakfast TV, it's like a war every morning, essentially, between Channel 7 and Channel 9, and 7 is, generally speaking, one. Who should 9 pick to replace Carl Stefanovic?
9: Well, that's $1 million question, is it? Or maybe $500,000 question, because they're not going to pay what they paid Carl, clearly. So there's opportunity. And the thing is, it could be a field as wide as the Melbourne Cup, Tom. I mean, I've listened to some of your listeners and they want young and fresh. The trouble with young and fresh is they're also untested. So you sort of need a safe pair of hands, as you've indicated. It's a brutal game. You're up at 2 a.m. and you do it year on, year out. You've got to be flexible enough to do the light and fluffy and dance in studio. You've got to be smart enough and experienced enough to handle a rocking interview with the Prime Minister or something that's happening overseas in a war zone. So it's not an easy task. But that said, some ideas that are being floated around at the moment are former Logie winner Tony Armstrong, ex-ABC, Sam Pang, comedic. Would he do it?
7: I can tell you now, I know Sam very well. We've been friends for a long time. If you think he's going to get up at 2 o'clock in the morning 5 days a week, you know when he did radio on Nova FM? The show that he was on started at 6. Sam didn't come in until 7. He just said, I'm not getting there at 6, and he didn't.
9: All right, scrub Sam. Tom Stein, for everybody's mentioning, I have a little problem with that in terms of, do you go back to Tom? I mean, he's already successfully co-hosting 9 News here. 9 News, in the traditional sense, is giving, you know, really got the runs on the board with 7. Would you risk that? I don't think so. Here's a couple of ringers, Tom. One would be, would you poach Matt Shervington from Sunrise? Because that would do two things. It would bring an audience with him. It would rattle Sunrise. Or would you go for another athlete in Todd Woodbridge? He's already on the 9 books. He's got a very successful game show. He showed he's been able to transition. Clint Stanaway sitting there. I mean, really, the field is enormous. But what they will be doing at the moment is they'll be doing, obviously, a lot of thinking, a lot of testing. Would they just jump in the next week or two to announce something? They've got a golden opportunity to shake it up. That's the opportunity. They've got the opportunity to do something new, something a little bit out there that's actually going to attract viewers, because for so long they've been number 2. So the bar in terms of risk is a little bit lower.
7: It is complicated, though, because Sarah Arbo, the co-host, going on maternity leave, you know, she might be on maternity leave for a year. I mean, you just don't know. So you've got not one but 2 hosts leaving at roughly the same time.
9: But that spells opportunity to me. That means you can parachute in a brand new duo. And do you do it now or do you just test the water? If it were me, I'd be testing the water. You've got the opportunity. She's away. Carl has been booted. You know, you've got opportunity at the moment and audiences will understand that. So you've got this opportunity to test things a little bit, have a look, do some audience surveys. I mean, hey, Tom, why don't we do Hawaiian Sunrise, and you can wear a Hawaiian shirt in, and we could make it the
7: Tom Elliott show. So many people, including you, have said you've got to be young. I'm 58. Am I too old to throw my hat in the ring here?
10: Absolutely not. And that's why I mentioned Tom Woodbridge. Absolutely not. Yeah. I think it's how you connect with an audience. And it's what, you know, are you credible? Are you likable? It's that X factor kind of thing that you don't know until you actually are in there. And it's also how you relate to your co-host. If you've got no, if you've got nothing happening, how can you make it work? You can't. So they'll be testing the waters a lot. They'll be doing a lot of audience research. I mean, the truth is the only people that know at the moment, and they probably don't know themselves, is the execs at Channel 9. And the other thing is, if I was a celebrity agent, what would I be doing at the moment? I'd be pitching hard for any number of the people on my books to say, hey, look at me, look at me. I've got these numbers. I've got this audience engagement. I've done this. I've done that. So, you know, it's a wide open field. And that gives them opportunity to really push it when they decide eventually who's going to fill that very coveted spot.
7: All right. Thank you so much for your time. Steve Carey there, former director at Seven News, now media trainer at Maxim Comms. Maybe I should throw my hat in the ring. I mean, I'm still young. I already get up at 4 or 5 o'clock. It wouldn't be too much harder to get up at 2 o'clock, go on the telly with makeup on and dance the Macarena and all that sort of thing like Peter Costello did years ago. 133693, mornings at 3aw.com.au. Although someone often said to me, or once said to me, remember, Tom, you're on radio because you're ugly. You've got a good head for radio. Maybe it wouldn't work on TV. At 14 to 11.
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12: Good morning, it's Caroline Ferguson for Transport Victoria. If you're heading in from the airport and the Tullamarine Freeway towards the city, the left lane's been blocked off not long after Bell Street due to a crane truck that stopped. The left lane's been closed. Four lanes are getting through. Crews are on scene at the moment. In Richmond, Bridge Road is now open to traffic in both directions between Church Street and Punt Road following investigations for an early morning building fire. Utility works are underway in Epping. It's slow going northbound on Dalton Road, just briefly near Charles Road. The left lane's been closed off. Look out for a lot of crews walking on the roadway.
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7: It is 11 to 11 on replacements for Carl Stefanovic. Ryan via email says, I reckon Larry Ender should jump ship. He's a great morning show host. Maybe. I think they'll go with someone younger. I doubt they'll go tried and true. I think they'll look at Channel 7 and they took a bit of a punt on Matt Shervington. And from what I understand, it's paid off. Chris says, who under the age of 70 actually watches breakfast television? Free-to-air TV, says Chris, will be gone in a few years. Well, this is interesting, Chris, because, I mean, I remember those predictions, say, 10 years ago, and people assumed that by now printed newspapers would also have disappeared, and yet they continue on. Jack joins us. Jack, good morning.
20: Hey, Tom. It would be a terrible shame for you to leave 3AW Mornings and go to breakfast television. You have the ability to influence people. You have the ability to help solve problems. You've done it for so many years. Mate, don't even think about it.
7: Look, I think it's unlikely, Jack. As I said, radio is show business for ugly people and TV is the opposite. So I doubt I'll be going anywhere soon, but I appreciate the vote of confidence. And look, I find the whole palaver with TV, like having to get dressed up and having to put on makeup, and then every time there's an ad on, they come and, you know, put powder on your forehead and that sort of thing. I don't know how, actually, the likes of Carl Stefanovic or Matt Shervington or their co-host Sarah Arbo and whatever, I don't know how they put up with it. Rob, good morning.
21: Good morning, Tom. Look, I think on you being, having a good head for radio, I reckon a quick visit to Dr. Plastic Fantastic. You could tattoo your eyebrows. You know, you wouldn't need the makeup on there. And you could even channel your father on there. You could reinvent the pig's ass scenario.
7: We have, Rob, we have so many grabs of all the things that Dad used to say, like, you know, where's Juan Turner and stuff like that, that frankly we could probably recreate using AI a segment with him just using things that were recorded when he was still alive. So I'll take that under advice. I don't know if I want to go and have the eye lift and the face lift and the nose job and the ears fixed and the teeth fixed and all that just to go on breakfast TV, but you never know. You never know. Joel, good morning.
22: Good morning, Tom. How are you?
7: Good, Joel.
22: Good on you. I love you on radio, but you know what? Let's go option B. How about you put Mrs. Elliott on the television? She's good on the eye.
7: She is, and she's a very experienced television presenter, and she's read the news for many years on Channel 9, I think it was at the time. So she could definitely do it. There's no doubt about that. The only thing is they've got to probably find a bloke to replace Carl, and temporarily they'll have to find a woman to replace Sarah Arbo. So maybe my wife Elise could do that. I'll put it to her, Joel, 133693. Judy, what do you think?
23: David Campbell.
7: Yes, he does the weekend one, doesn't he?
23: Yes, he does.
7: Do you know who his dad is?
23: Yes, I do. Jimmy Barnes.
7: He's gone down quite a different path from old Jimmy, but that's a good thing. Yeah, well, that would be an easy choice. You just promote someone from hosting essentially the same show on the weekends and say, right, now you're doing prime time. Paul, good morning.
24: Yeah, morning, Tom. I agree. You better stay on radio. You're far more valuable there. But I was going to actually also nominate your wife. She'd do a great job. But on the bigger picture of it, I don't know who bothers to watch that morning TV stuff. There's so much other content now to look at, but I think it's a dead duck.
7: Yeah, look, you do raise a good point. I mean, as consumers of entertainment, we have never had so many options available. There's umpteen things to watch. The idea that you must watch what is on TV at a set time is simply not true anymore. I myself, like, I'm going to have a week off next week, and I've got about 5,000 TV shows and series and movies that I keep writing them down on this list on my phone, thinking I should watch this one day, and the list never seems to go down. So, you know, if they switched off all TV tomorrow, I'd have that many things stored up, I'd be right for the next 10 years. So I do agree, but the point is breakfast television is still important for the free-to-air TV networks. It still exists and still pulls an audience right now, and they do not want to let that go. Jenny, good morning. Sorry, Jerry.
25: Hey, yes, good morning, Tom. Tom, I actually voted for Carl Stefanovic to win a Logie, because I want that to, I want to stick it in the network's face. I believe he was doing honest reporting. He did his job and he did it well, and I think he deserves to win it, and that would really show everybody.
7: Yeah, it's very interesting, Jerry, because you're right. Karl Stefanovic is nominated for a Logie this year, but now that he's not with Nine anymore, will Nine pull his nomination, and do they even have the ability to do that? And the answer is, I just don't know. 1-3-6-9-3, mornings at 3aw.com.au at 5 to 11.
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7: It is almost 11 o'clock, so news coming up shortly with Madeleine Burke, but I think it was Rob Rangs a few minutes ago suggesting that I try and channel my father a bit more often.
31: Juan Turner, where's Juan Turner?
7: That was him. 1-3-6-9-3. Look, Coming up after the 11 o'clock news, the police have announced a major operation during these school holidays. They want to have police patrols in every major shopping centre. I'm guessing it's to stop machete attacks and that sort of thing. We'll speak to police command about that and find out what they've actually got planned. Also, Carlton great Anthony Koutafidis joins us. He's got mixed feelings about Australia playing Egypt in the World Cup because his dad grew up in Egypt. Do you come or do you have divided loyalties at the World Cup of soccer? Anything else you'd like to discuss? What 3693.
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1: 16 degrees in Melbourne, showers developing, a top of 17. It's 11 o'clock. Good morning, I'm Madeline Burke. Millions of Australians will receive a small tax cut as the new financial year triggers a suite of changes. The minimum wage will tip over $1,000 a week for the first time, while paid parental leave is expanding to 30 weeks. Businesses are also now required to make superannuation contributions with each paycheck rather than quarterly. A 21-year-old driver has been charged over a fatal crash in Dandenong South. The Cranbourne West man was interviewed by major collision detectives on Monday and has since been charged with culpable driving and dangerous driving causing death. The charges follow a single vehicle crash on the South Gippsland Highway on Friday morning, which killed a 21-year-old passenger and left another young man injured. The man has been bailed to appear before court on Friday. Renters no longer have to pay double rental bonds. From today, renters will be able to move their existing bond to a new property so they aren't out of pocket while they wait for a refund. Minister for Renters Paul Edbrook says it not only gives renters more financial security, it's another cost of living measure.
8: Renters who have had to get extra credit cards, who have had to take loans from family members, especially in a cost of living crisis, to be able to find an extra on average $2,500 down the back of the couch, it's pretty hard. It's pretty hard.
1: Bridge Road in Richmond has been reopened to traffic after a shop fire this morning. Three people were forced to flee after a tobacco shop on Bridge Road was firebombed around 3:30. The opposition has declared it is unified under the leadership of Angus Taylor despite growing concern over poor polling. Party leaders called for discipline and focus at a meeting of all coalition MPs yesterday. Members were also told to stick to issues impacting ordinary Australians. Nationals MP Kevin Hogan says the opposition is in safe hands under Mr Taylor.
9: Under Angus, and in fact under Peter Dutton there was as well, great discipline and great unity. I get that from Angus right now. Angus Taylor, I believe, is the smartest guy in this building, and I think that's a good thing. I want my Prime Minister to be smart. I want my Prime Minister to be intelligent. I don't think we have one right now.
1: Australians can now check if a text message is from a legitimate sender under new rules designed to stop scam impersonations. The communications watchdog says telcos could face fines of up to $250,000 if they fail to mark text messages using unregistered sender IDs as unverified. And chat platform WhatsApp will soon let people chat by swapping usernames instead of phone numbers. In finance, one Aussie dollar is buying 69 US cents this morning. The All Ords is down 21 points.
11: 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So add it to your phone now. 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
1: Serena Williams has declined doing a media conference following her first round loss to Aussie Mayer joint at Wimbledon. It's convention for all players to face reporters after their game. Tuke Miller is one of several senior Gold Coast players taking responsibility for the club's poor run of form. The Suns are losing their past five, their worst run, losing run since 2019. The former captain telling Fox Footy the midfield group needs to bounce back against Collingwood on Saturday.
10: It doesn't matter what the personnel is in there. If you don't win the contest or get first hands on the ball or apply pressure, you just can't, you can't win the midfield battle. We've got 8 weeks till the season ends, and we feel like we can give it a real shake.
1: At the World Cup, Mexico and Ecuador are kicking off their round of 32 clash. Earlier, France and Norway advanced. And that's the latest in news and sport.
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14: Good morning, it's Caroline Ferguson from Transport Victoria. Transurban crews are sitting on the Tullamarine Freeway city bound. The left lane's blocked just after Bell Street. They're looking after a crane truck that's broken down. You can still pass in four lanes with a speed set at 40. It's not really delaying you heading into town. Utility works are underway in Laylaw. The left northbound lane's closed on Dalton Road at Charles Road. Two through lanes are still getting through. Make sure you slow down to 40 for the safety of crews. And the Eastern Freeway closes in both directions this weekend between Bulleen and Springvale Roads. Major works. All lanes will be open by 5 o'clock on Monday morning.
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17: Showers tomorrow, a forecast high of 15. Showers continuing on Friday with a top of 15 as well. For the weekend, rain on Saturday with a maximum of 14 degrees. Sunday, a cloudy 14. And Monday, sunny. On the bays, northerlies 15 to 25 knots, waves up to 2 metres. Currently it's 16 degrees in Taylor's Lakes, 15 in Oakley and in the city 16 degrees. Madeline Burke, Melbourne Zone 3AW.
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7: It is 7 past 11. There's a big police operation that'll be underway over their school holidays at 9 big shopping centres. It's about, well, essentially about police patrols every day. And I think the idea is to tackle knife crime and machete fights and that sort of thing. We'll speak to a superintendent of Victoria Police in a moment. First, I have some emails, mornings@3aw.com.au. On petrol and diesel prices going up today, Tony said there should have been a government restriction on petrol stations being able to raise prices for about a week. And Tony also concludes, actually, there should not be any petrol excise given how bad our roads are. That's very true. A lot of suggestions coming in for Carl Stefanovic's replacement hosting Channel 9's Today program. Warwick says, what about Kyle Sanderlands? Yeah, well, Kyle's not so busy at the moment. Rhiannon says, I think Chris Kohler would be a great fit. He's personable and intelligent. Yeah, well, Chris is sort of, he's the son of finance reporter Alan Kohler, I think, and he does a lot of stuff on social media, and he puts a very sort of amusing face on the world of finance, which is not easy to do because it's a deathly dull subject. Whether he could host Breakfast TV, who knows? And Judy says, I wish with all my heart that Channel 9 could get Clint Stanaway back. I miss him so much. Well, I think Clint has decided he wants to do just radio, and he's apparently doing that quite well on an FM station at the moment. Hard to do both. Not impossible, but hard. Michelle, good morning.
18: Good morning. How are you, Tom?
7: Good, Michelle.
18: I just got a few points. One, anybody but David Campbell on the Today Show. He just is everywhere and drives us nuts. secondly, I think Michael Atkinson, the bloke that does it on the weekends, he is fantastic. And, yeah, well, please, not Kyle.
7: Not David. not Kyle?
18: No.
7: Well, no. Yeah, I suspect it's not going to be Kyle, just for various reasons. But you never know. I mean, he does do TV, you know, a fair bit, like with Australian. Is it Australian Idol or is it the other one? I think it's Australian Idol. And Kyle is talented, albeit he is not everybody's cup of tea, that's for sure. Helen, good morning.
0: Good morning.
7: Yes, Helen, who would you like to nominate?
0: My husband and I think that Pete Evans would be fantastic. Pete Evans. He's charismatic. He's
7: been
0: missing him on television. He speaks well, intelligent.
7: Doesn't he believe in a few strange things, though?
0: That's okay, isn't it? And I don't know.
7: Well, it's just, I only say that because if Nine got rid of Carl because he interviewed Tommy Robinson, then some of Pete Evans's beliefs, I can't remember what they are. I know he has this thing about, like, letting this just go out and get sunburnt and it's good for you or something. I may be misquoting him there, but if they don't want someone who believes in slightly odd things, I don't know if Pete Evans will necessarily be on their books. Who knows? Okay, Operation Pulse is continuing through the school holidays, but it's being expanded. So the non-school holiday version of Operation Pulse targeted roughly 4 shopping centres a day. But during the holidays, which are now on, they're going to expand their coverage to all 9 big shopping centres around Melbourne. And I think, obviously, this is a reaction to, well, to thefts, to knife crime, to machete fights, that sort of thing. And next guest, Superintendent at Victoria Police, Matt Baines, good morning.
2: Good morning, Tom. Thanks for having me to come on again.
7: Thank you for joining us. So if I understand this, does it mean that every day there'll be a police patrol for a while at all of the major shopping centres?
2: Yes, so Operation Pulse has been going since December last year. We've had police in 4 shopping centres across the metro area continuing through, but now that we're in the school holiday period, and we know that, you know, it's certainly our shopping centres increasing in visitor numbers and certainly trade, so we've really made a push internally. We've recruited staff and we're looking to activate all 9 sites across the metro area, and we've recently commenced operations down at Geelong, which was really pleasing.
7: How big would the police patrols be? Are we talking half a dozen officers or what?
2: Yeah, so it's a sergeant and 5. So, and it's a blended model between our police members and our protective service officers. So you'll generally see them out in teams of 2, so they get good coverage across the centres into the car parks, out of the transport interchanges and the like. So they're out and about daily.
7: Okay, and will they be at each of the shopping centres all day or just for a couple of hours or what?
2: So they generally are there for the operating hours of the shopping centre, so it might be 10 to 6. But certainly on Thursday, Friday night, we're looking to, and we have expanded them to work from later in the afternoon, because we know the peak period is probably around in the afternoon to the evening. So they'll work through right until 9 p.m. to support dining and people attending the movies and the like. But yeah, generally speaking, they'll be there when the stores are open.
7: And do you think this will, you know, dissuade those gangs that like to fight each other with machetes and that sort of thing?
2: Well, today Operation Pulse has been really effective. We released our numbers today. So, you know, in the time that we've been in the shopping centres, there's been over 1,400 arrests and around 3,000 charges, over 200 knives seized, and we've moved on about 1,000 people. So it's been really effective. And the feedback that we've continually had from traders and shopping centres and also the peak bodies has been how positive it's been, how people and certainly retailers feel safer with our presence there. And it gives us an opportunity to respond if something happens and provide some prevention. So we do know that our members being there before things start to inflame, they're able to intervene, and their presence has certainly been really effective to date.
7: And finally, for some schools, the holidays will go for 3 weeks. So this week, next week, and the week after. Will you keep this expanded version of Operation Pulse active for the full 3 weeks?
2: Yeah, it'll run for the fortnight, the standard 2-week period, but we will have the 4 sites operating, and we'll look to do this for the remainder of the year. So the operation will run until the end of the year, but we're looking to have our resources and our bulk resources during the peak periods, which we know is school holidays, but there's other periods. Like we know Black Friday is a really busy period as well. So we'll work with the shopping centres and we'll look to recruit our staff who are all working on their days off or on their recreation leave, so it doesn't impact our numbers on the road or our PSO numbers at the railway stations, and look to recruit and have our members there, particularly during those peak periods. But they'll be in 4 shopping centres every day.
7: All right, good to hear. Thank you so much for your time. Matt Baines there, Superintendent at Victoria Police. Back to calls at the moment. 1-3-6-9-3, mornings at 3aw.com.au. We've actually covered a lot of ground today. You know, house prices and petrol and diesel going up today, and is getting free power in the middle of the day a good idea or not? 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And, of course, replacements for Carl Stefanovic, formerly of Nine's Today program. 1-3-6-9-3, mornings at 3aw.com.au at 11:15.
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5: Hello, it's Caroline from Transport Victoria. Heavy inbound on the Westgate Freeway. After Montague Street, there was an earlier lane closure inside the Burnley Tunnel. All lanes have just been reopened. Utility works are underway in Laylaw. The left northbound lane's blocked on Dalton Road at Charles Road. It's a little heavy on the approach. 2 lanes are getting through. The speed dropped down to 40 for the safety of workers. And the intersection of Berwick Cranbourne Road and Thompson's Road in Clyde North's closed for the next 2 weeks. That's for upgrade works taking place over the school holidays.
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5: 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Emails coming in on replacing Carl Stefanovic. Daniel says, no way, do not go with David Campbell. He is a vegan. And Pete says, people say, can we trust the police for the number of arrests they make without looking at how many actually end up getting put in jail? Look, Pete, it's difficult to do that because, of course, the police are not the ones responsible for either bailing or jailing once they're found guilty offenders. That's the job of the courts. All the police can do is investigate them, arrest them, charge them, and have them brought before the court. From what I hear and some of the things that Mike Bush, the Chief Police Commissioner, has been saying, police are getting increasingly frustrated with the judiciary in this state. You just have this view that no person, particularly not a young person, should really ever have to go to jail if it can be avoided. 133-693. Tom, good morning.
6: Good morning, Tom. To replace Carl Stefanovic, I nominate this gentleman, and age is not an issue here, Sam John Newman.
5: Yes, well, Sam has a very strong following, and he's not doing a great deal at the moment. I think he's been travelling a bit, so I think he could probably give the show a crack, couldn't he?
6: The way he expresses himself, the way he uses the English language, you'll be the best.
5: All right. We've got an email that's just coming from Ashley, who says, maybe the left-leaning Channel 9 should get Grace Tame as Carl Stefanovic's replacement. She is young. Yeah, I don't know how that would go. Andy, hello.
7: Good morning, Tom. Long-time listener, first-time caller. I believe young Robert Earl would be well-suited for the show, considering he's young. Everyone loves him. I think he's a great talent and a fantastic young fella.
5: You know, Andy, it's not a silly idea at all. I mean, Seven got Matt Shervington on, and he was an athlete, a very good sprinter back in the day, and I don't think he's quite as young as Robert Irwin, but he certainly looks younger than David Kosh, and I don't think Kosh would mind me saying that. But yeah, that is not a silly idea at all, and I don't know what Robert Irwin, is he back living in Australia, or does he live in the States now?
7: I'm not too sure. I would imagine that he'd probably be floating between both countries, wouldn't you, with his work schedule?
5: Well, yeah, but if you're going to host breakfast television, you've sort of pretty much got to be here most of the time, don't you? Thank you very much for the call. But yeah, Rob Irwin is not a silly idea at all. I mean, he proved himself on Dancing with the Stars over in the US. He's well known. He's women say he's very good looking. Of course, I wouldn't know. Very athletic, and he would, I guess, take it up to Matt Shervington on Channel 7, which is Channel 9's great enemy. Rob, good morning. Hello, Rob.
8: On hold, but I reckon Guy Sebastian would be a good one.
5: Yeah, do you think so?
8: Yeah, look, he's relatable. He's good on the voice that he judges on. He speaks well, but the other one maybe even Xander Maguire.
5: Eddie Maguire's son.
8: Yeah, they're pretty, pretty knowledgeable and relatable.
5: Yeah, look, Xander's done a very good job becoming a sports presenter like his old man used to be, and he resembles his dad a lot physically, and his brother, of course, is playing American football for a college. I think it's Ohio. Maybe I've got that wrong, over in America. Whether he's ready to step up to something like this, I don't know. But, yeah, it's not a silly point. Steve, good morning.
9: Good morning, Steve. Tom, I was actually going to suggest Eddie Maguire. He's part of the Channel 9. He's been around the ropes a lot. He's got a lot of experience. I think you can have a lot of banter with him, but then also ask the hard questions to any politicians that may come on to the station. So.
5: Yeah, look, Eddie could do it. The only thing about Eddie is, I know Eddie, reasonably well, is that I think he's sort of, over the last few years, he's taken a step back from, being the face or being in the media a lot himself. And what he now does is he's got a production company that produces a lot of things, around sport and around TV and so forth. And I think that's where his interests now more lie. But look, you never know. And Eddie still has the energy and he's certainly someone that people know, and he could do it. Again, whether at his age, and Eddie's a few years older than me, whether he wants to get up at 2 o'clock every morning, which means going to bed at 7 o'clock at night, I don't know. Brad, hello.
10: It's sure, if a bloke's good looking or he's ugly, mate, it doesn't look like a gay if you say a bloke's good looking. It sounds a bit homophobic. What's going on there, buddy?
5: Well, no, if I say someone's good looking, that's not homophobic. You're implying that I'm gay, are you?
10: No, but just you seemed a bit scared to say he's a good-looking bloke. I could say he's a good-looking bloke. I know he's not an ugly duckling. I know that much.
5: No, I'm not the connoisseur you are of good-looking men, but the girls at work say that they think Robert Irwin is good looking, although it's not universal. All I'm saying is Matt Shervington was younger, good looking, former athlete, that sort of thing. And I reckon Niamh will want someone similar. That's why I thought the Rob Irwin suggestion was a good one. Dino, hello.
11: G'day, Tom. I've got a suggestion for you. And he's a good looking bloke that the girls and guys love him, Dr. Chris Brown.
5: Yes, he was very big on Channel 10 for quite a while, but unfortunately the 10 network is not what it used to be, and I'm not sure what he's actually doing now. Does he still do, was it Bondi Vet?
11: He still does that. He got off the celebrity crap that was on Channel 10, the give me a chance, I'm a celebrity, whatever that was called.
5: Yeah, I'm a celebrity, get me out of here.
11: Yeah, that crap, that one. So I don't think he's doing much now, though.
5: Okay, yeah, I've met Dr. Chris Brown a couple of times, and again,

0: I don't know. Probably won't like me saying that. Peter, good morning.
1: Tom, you're waiting for everyone to nominate you, aren't you?
0: No, I'm not, because there's no way I'd do it, and I'd be no good at it either.
1: You'd be pretty good at it. You do it every morning anyway.
0: No, radio's a bit different to TV. I have done TV, but I never know which camera to look at because there's a whole lot of them. Apparently it's the one with the red light on, but if I can look at the wrong one, I do, and the makeup and all that sort of stuff. And also, I can't control my facial expression sometimes. Like, if I think if someone's talking rubbish, like, you would see it, which is maybe not a bad thing, but you're not supposed to do that. Thank you, Peter. Now, Mark joins us. What have you seen, Mark?
2: G'day, Tom. I'm on Toorak Road in Toorak. There's a protest that seems to be starting up out front of the Chinese embassy on the opposite side of the road. There's about 60-odd people down there at the moment holding banners saying stop the persecution of Feng Guan, I think it's pronounced.
0: Falun Gong it'll be.
2: Yeah, that sounds like what it looks like, the way it reads. But yeah, okay. There's about 60-odd people down here. There seems to be pretty quiet. But I drove past an hour ago. There was only like 3 or 4, but now there's quite a lot.
0: Okay.
2: And it's growing.
0: All right, so there's a protest outside the Chinese embassy on Toorak Road in Toorak. I think technically it's a consulate, not an embassy, but that doesn't matter. Look, it's almost certainly Falun Gong. Falun Gong is seen by some as a sort of semi-religious type organisation, but the Chinese authorities see it as more of a political party that would vie for power with the Chinese Communist Party. And I think it's outlawed in the People's Republic of China, but you do get Falun Gong supporters here. Anyway, Mark, that's interesting. We'll certainly check that out, and you can find yourself on Friday in the running for the yearly Word on the Street prize. 60 grand towards a Mercedes of your choice, thanks to Mercedes-Benz Brighton. Whether it's sales, service, parts, or panel repairs, Mercedes-Benz Brighton will be with you for the life of your Mercedes-Benz. 133-693-mornings@3aw.com.au. We're going to speak after the news headlines with Anthony Koutafidis. He has mixed feelings in the World Cup of soccer because Australia is playing Egypt. And while, of course, Kuta is a proud Australian, his dad also grew up in Egypt. So as he puts it, he can't lose. And if you have divided loyalties when it comes to the World Cup, let me know. Like, you could be an Italian Australian that says, oh, I barrack for the Socceroos, but I also barrack for the Italian team. And if they play each other, life gets a bit confusing. Michael, good morning.
3: Yeah, good morning, Tom. I think who would be great to replace Carl would be Tim the Weatherman. He's got so much personality. He's already up at that hour, and he's just a fun guy, and he is a newsreader as well.
0: Yeah, okay. So he's already on today. He's on today, isn't he? Yes.
3: Yeah, he does the weather in the mornings. He's a really funny guy, and he's up and about. He's really good value.
0: Well, and the thing about replacing someone who's well known with someone else who's already known to the audience is you don't need to, throw someone they haven't seen before. It's familiar. It's comforting. A lot of good suggestions there. Thank you, Michael. 133-693-mornings@3aw.com.au. News headlines now with Madeline Burke. Madeline, good morning.
4: Tom, renters will have some financial relief when moving to a new property. From today, renters will be able to move their existing bond to a new property so they aren't out of pocket while they wait for a refund with the state government to be guarantor. So if the bond is more expensive, renters will be paid the difference or receive a refund if it's less. Police are canvassing CCTV as they continue to hunt arsonists over a firebombing at Richmond. Around 3:30 this morning, a tobacco shop was set on fire, taking crews an hour to control the blaze. Fortunately, nobody was inside at the time. Australians can now check if a text message is from a legitimate sender under new rules designed to stop scam impersonations. The communications watchdog says telcos could face fines of up to $250,000 if they fail to mark text messages using unregistered sender IDs as unverified. And Serena Williams has declined doing a media conference following her first round loss to Aussie Maya Joint at Wimbledon. It is convention for all players to face reporters after their game. The 44-year-old instead issued a statement. Those stories and more in the news at 12 with Jordan Tunbridge, Tom.
0: 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Plenty more calls and emails coming up.

0: Former Carlton legend Anthony Koutafidis joins us. Well, he's still a legend, but he's no longer at the Carlton Football Club. He has divided loyalties about Australia's upcoming clash with Egypt. My guess is that there'll be lots and lots of people who have got divided loyalties. If you're of Italian descent, you support the Socceroos and the Azzurri. What happens if they play each other? 133-693-28 to midday.
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0: It is 25 to 12. Anthony Koutafidis joins us in a moment. First, though, Cheryl, good morning.
12: Oh, good morning, Tom. I think a good replacement for Carl would be Kelly Underwood. Might keep her so busy she hasn't got time to commentate on football.
0: You're not a fan of her work on the footy?
12: No.
0: Okay. I don't think Nine will put her on just to stop her commentating on the football, but you never know. Thank you, Cheryl. So, look, a lot of Australians, given so many of us have a various sort of migrant backgrounds, will have mixed feelings about various games in the World Cup. You know, you support the Socceroos, but if the Socceroos play, say, Egypt, which they will be playing, if you have Egyptian heritage, you might feel a bit strange about it. It's the same, I think, 20 years ago when Australia played Italy. Australians of Italian extraction, of which there are a great number, struggled a bit. Do you go for the Socceroos or do you go for the Azzurri, the Italian Blues? Our next guest, Carlton legend, one of the great players of all time, Anthony Koutafidis. Good morning.
13: Morning, Tom. How are you, mate?
0: Well, I'm good. So I didn't realise this. Your dad was Greek Cypriot, but he actually grew up in Egypt, did he?
13: Yeah, he was born there. So are his brothers and sisters. My grandparents were from Cyprus, and I'm not sure when they moved to Egypt, but obviously back then it was a very prosperous country. And yeah, he was born there and lived his life until he had to flee the country. As far as I know, they had to flee when a new government came along there.
0: And they came here in the 1960s?
13: Well, they didn't. So his mum had passed away when he was there, but his father and sister and brother with their husband and wife went to South Africa and lived in Johannesburg, and then his other two brothers went to Greece. So he came to Australia on his own. So as far as I know, he received a passport for Australia, and so he came out with some of his Greek-Egyptian friends and came out and I think landed in Sydney before he came to Melbourne. So they all sort of spread out a little, which was very sad. But then back in 1985, we went to see his brothers in Greece, and then we spent a good month in South Africa, Johannesburg, where my relatives were. Unfortunately, my grandfather passed away at that stage, but at least I got to meet, you know, his brother and sister and their families. And a couple of cousins have moved from Johannesburg, and one lives here, and the other one lives in the Gold Coast. So it's very dangerous in Johannesburg, as I think a lot of people know. So they've all basically left there since then.
0: So growing up, and you remember your dad, I think his name is Jim, was he? Dimitrios.
13: Yeah, Dimitrios,
0: yeah. Yeah. Did he talk about himself as being Greek or Greek Cypriot, or did he talk about himself as being Egyptian?
13: No, he's more Greek. I mean, our culture really was, we grew up, you know, my mum was Italian, the Italian culture, really the Greek culture. There may have been maybe 5% influence of the Egyptian part of it. You had a couple of the foods and you know, a bit of Arabic music that they used to listen to back in those days as well. But there wasn't really a lot of the Egyptian part of it that we grew up with, in all honesty. It was mainly the Greek-Italian heritage.
0: So this coming Saturday, when Australia plays Egypt at the World Cup, I mean, who is your heart really with?
13: Oh, no, Australia. I mean, I'm born and bred here. I love this country. I see myself as being Australian with, you know, European heritage, obviously. But always have a soft spot for Egypt, I'm sure. I would have loved it if my dad was still around to see what his thoughts would have been. But, you know, he grew up there, and I know they had a wonderful time there. They, you know, speaking to his family members, it was a beautiful place, Alexandria, and, you know, had a great time there when they were there. Unfortunately, they had to flee at that time, and, you know, he ended up in probably the greatest country in the world anyway. So by chance, he was very lucky. You know, grew up here. Like what I say, I mean, the 60s, 70s, 80s and 90s was probably the peak of Australia, and, you know, unfortunately passed away in 1998, but he's seen a beautiful country in that time and was very lucky that he chose here.
0: And he got to see you win a flag with Carlton.
13: Well, you know, it's funny, Tom, I spoke about it yesterday to the journalist, and I flicked him the photo of my dad and your dad after the grand final in the change rooms. It's in my mum's house now on the wall, and I always say it's one of my favourite photos, to be honest, Tom, for my dad to be able to meet, you know, your dad, and I idolise your dad, as you know, and that photo there after the winning the premiership is one of my greatest photos that I'll always remember.
0: Well, it was a great day, and I was there too. Hey, so your wife Susie, she's mainly of Italian extraction, correct?
13: No, she's Macedonian.
0: So
13: she's actually as they call it now, North Macedonia. But yeah, from there. She was actually born there. I think her parents went to and from Australia, so her sisters were born here, but she was born over there. But yeah, she's got a Macedonian background. My poor kids, I don't know what they are, Tom.
0: Oh, so it's your mum, Anna, she was the one who was of Italian extraction.
13: Correct, yes. My mum was born in near Venice, so that, you know, near Treviso, people know, north of Italy. And so I've been there 7 times, and, you know, all the family members are there. So they're not scattered like my dad's family was scattered. They were all there, and, there was 8 kids on my mum's side. So there's a big family there in Italy.
0: And so if Australia did happen to play Italy, or, you know, ever played Italy, like in the Soccer World Cup, would your mother have her loyalties divided?
13: I'm sure she would, yeah. I'm sure she would have that back in those days. But, you know, she loved Australia like my dad did too. I mean, they love this country so much. And, you know, every time they went back to see, you know, their family members, to see the sort of struggles they had over there compared to what the sort of life that they were able to live here, because Australia was so, you know, incredible. The country was so incredible. But I'm sure at the end of the day, they see themselves as much as they are. You know, my mum was Italian. I'm sure she'd still be barracking for Australia. And if Italy was to win, she wouldn't have a problem with that as well.
0: Now, finally, just going back to Carlton, should Josh Fraser be appointed coach given he's won 6 on the trot?
13: Well, Tom, I mean, if he continues to win, it's going to be really hard for the club. And no one expected this to happen, of course. And Josh, he sounded like he wasn't ready for the job. But I don't know how you don't take the job with, I don't know, is there 8 rounds to go, Tom? If he was to win the next 4 out of the 8 or whatever that makes, what does that make, 10 of 14? That is an unbelievable record. How could you not, you know, take that opportunity? So the club is in a massive predicament at the moment because I'm sure they probably maybe didn't think that he was quite ready. Maybe I'm only talking out of school, I don't know, but like to see the way that he's coached and how incredible they're playing and to see, like, they seem so happy now, the club, the players, that I don't know how he doesn't get the job. You know, is it a flow-on effect from what Vossi had sort of created and Josh, you know, found himself there at the right time coaching? Who knows? But all I know is that we go by how they're playing, and at the moment they're playing remarkable footy, which is a thrill for all of us. Carlton supporters, I should say, not all of us. Carlton supporters.
0: Yeah, hopefully on Saturday night it'll be the Richmond supporters who are disappointed and the Carlton supporters who are happy. Kuta, thanks for joining us.
13: Anytime, Tom. Thank you so much, mate. I appreciate it.
0: Anthony Kutafidis there. It's just interesting. So his wife is North Macedonian. His mum was Italian. His dad was a Greek Cypriot extraction but grew up in Egypt. So there's plenty of teams you could support at the Soccer World Cup. Alex, good morning.
14: Oh, morning, Tom. I've been supporting the Azzurri for 55 years with my father, and Australia is only a recent phenomenon in the World Cup. So having said that, I fully expect my kids to support Australia, whereas my heart says Italy. It's just one of those things that it's hard to hide.
0: Yeah, I get that. And I take it you're from Italy or your parents came here from Italy?
14: My dad's been here for 70 years. He's 92. We still watch the games together, mentally play. I'm nearly 60. And my son, who's 17, he watches them with us as well. So it's 3 generations. But my sons, they fully support, I expect them to fully support Australia while my dad and I are cheering for the Azzurri.
0: No, it's interesting, Alex. I know a guy who's English and he's got 3 children all born in Australia. And, you know, in cricket, he still supports England, rugby, I guess soccer, if Australia ever played England. But his kids absolutely support Australia every single time. 133693, mornings at 3aw.com.au. Divided loyalties. Maybe Anthony Kutafidis could take over from Karl Stefanovic. I don't know. House prices going down. Do you care? Free energy in the middle of the day. Sounds like a good idea, but you might pay more in the evening and in the morning. And petrol prices. Have they risen in your area? 133693 at 11:45.
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15: Hello, it's Caroline from Transport Victoria. Heavy inbound on the Westgate Freeway. After Montague Street, there was an earlier lane closure inside the Burnley Tunnel. All lanes have just been reopened. Utility works are underway in Laidlaw. The left northbound lane's blocked on Dalton Road at Charles Road. It's a little heavy on the approach. 2 lanes are getting through. The speed dropped down to 40 for the safety of workers. And the intersection of Berwick Cranbourne Road and Thompson's Road in Clive North's closed for the next 2 weeks. That's for upgrade works taking place over the school holidays.
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0: It is 12 to 12. Divided loyalties in the World Cup of Soccer. Rowan, good morning.
24: Good morning, Tom. I'm married to a Brazilian with Japanese descendancy and we have a 12-year-old son. And over dinner the other night I was saying to him, so if it's Australia versus Brazil, who are you going to go for? And he didn't hesitate. He said, Brazil. I said, mate, you're born here in Australia. What are you talking about? And he said, oh, yeah, but I'm half Brazilian and Brazil's got a better chance of winning. So I said, all right, finish your dinner and go and pack your bags, mate. You're out of here.
0: Yes. It's a bit like in our family growing up where you could barrack for any football team you wanted, but if you picked a team that wasn't Carlton, you had to go and live somewhere else. It's the same sort of thing. Two bottles of De Bortoli's handcrafted Heathcote Shiraz coming your way. Thank you, Ryan. It's surprising that your son was so, oh, Brazil. I mean, I get that, you know, Australia versus Brazil, probably Brazil wins, you know, 19 times out of 20, but you'd still think, you know, go for the underdogs. Danny, hello.
25: I'm almost speechless, which is hard for me, but I'm a Collingwood supporter, but, you know, I've heard Anthony talk quite a few times now over the last couple of years, and what a gentleman. I mean, what a great role model for the male species. He's just an incredible guy, and I'm so proud. Were you at his retirement when he did Lap of Honour many years
0: ago? Yes, yes, yes. I went to that game, yeah.
25: Yes. Do you remember who you guys played?
0: Was it Collingwood?
25: Yes, and I'm so proud of myself and all the Collingwood people. Everyone stood and applauded a champion.
0: Well, you know the Cooter actually grew up a Collingwood supporter.
25: Well, so did Nick, a Carlton supporter.
0: That's right. That's right. Yeah,
25: he's
0: Nick
25: a beautiful human being.
0: Yeah, no, he's a great guy, and he got along very well with my father when Dad was president of the Carlton Football Club, and Cootie, you can see it on YouTube. There's a famous story. He talks about the lead-up to the 1999 prelim final, and Dad was going around the rooms before the game, and he said something to Cootie along the lines of, I reckon we're on today. And, of course, Cootie went out against Essendon that day, and Essendon supporters don't want to hear about this, but, you know, Cootie played one of the most unbelievable games, particularly in the last quarter, and almost single-handedly beat the Essendon Football Club by one point. But, yes, he grew up a Pies supporter, just as Nick Dacos, weirdly, grew up a Carlton supporter and is now a superstar for the Collingwood Football Club. Rob, good morning. Hello, Rob.
26: Yes, good morning.
0: There you are. Go ahead, Rob.
26: Some of the other callers that mentioned their parents came from overseas and my parents came from the former Yugoslavia. They fled communism and came out here in the 50s. And I tell you what, Australia through and through. But once Australia bows out, I jumped on the Croatian bandwagon. That's the way I see it should go. And my father, he even struggles to go for Croatia if Croatia were to play Australia. He'd struggle. But I could sort of understand if he went for Croatia, but I really don't think he'd prefer Australia one, I think.
0: Yeah. But if Croatia played Australia, you would be on the Socceroos bandwagon until they're out, and only then and only then would you support Croatia.
26: Of course. Yeah. I mean, if Croatia's playing other teams, I'll prefer them to win.
0: Yeah.
26: But if it came down to, and who do I support first and foremost? Australia. But whilst they're playing other teams, I'll go for Croatia. But if they ever play together, no, there's no doubt it's Australia number one. And when you're born here, I just don't see it's any other way. I've seen in past World Cups where, whether it's my Italian friends or whoever else might be, and they're my age, I'm about your age, and they would support Australia, Italy playing Australia.
0: Yes,
26: I could never understand it, but anyway.
0: Yeah. I remember years ago when, I think it was Greece won the, it was the European Championships or something, and Greek people in Melbourne went utterly berserk about it, but of course, being a Europe-only championship, there wasn't the option for Australia to play in that one. It is 8 to 12 with a look ahead to the afternoon's program. Laura Spurway, good morning.
1: G'day, Tom. It was Italy in my house. My grandfather was Italian. So whenever the World Cup came along, it was, we've got to watch the Italian games. And the rest of
0: the
1: us
0: Azzurri.
1: Were sort of, yeah, the rest of us so, were Australia and this World Cup, it doesn't even matter because they're not in it.
0: Well, so what was your pre-married name, maiden name we used to say?
1: Spurway is my maiden name, but my mum's side is Aloisi.
0: Ah,
1: no relation to John Aloisi, though, the soccer player, coincidentally.
0: Okay.
1: Anyway, on the show today, we're going to be talking about high-vis vests for L-plate motorbike riders. So New South Wales is introducing this law where if you're an L-plater on a motorbike, you've got to wear a high-vis vest so you're visible. We thought, great, what a great idea. What about having it here? Guess what? You are meant to do it here. You've meant to have done it since 2014. Has anyone ever seen an L-plate motorbike rider with a high-vis vest?
0: No.
1: So we'll talk about that. What have you lost? Uber's released a list of the odd things left behind in their vehicles. It's a very bizarre list. Have you ever lost anything, Tom? Managed to find it or otherwise? I heard a story about your wife losing her wedding ring when she was at AW one day.
0: Did she? She did not tell me.
1: She
0: that.
1: Found it. That's probably why she didn't tell you.
0: I hope so.
1: I did
0: lose my wallet once. I was walking home through just on the edge of the CBD. It would have been through Carlton. And my wallet fell out. And anyway, I got home next morning. I thought, what have I done? Someone found it and handed it into the Camberwell police station. And they rang me the next day and said, we've got your wallet. I couldn't believe it.
1: Everything's still in it?
0: Everything's still there.
1: Oh, good Samaritan. And finally, polling booth behaviour. Very, very spicy state election coming up this year. Already complaints about the type of polling booth behaviour we may encounter from the volunteers that hand out all the flyers. So we'll have a chat about that too.
0: All right, good on you, Laura. Laura Spurway should be with you straight after the midday news. Paul, good morning.
2: Yeah, g'day, Tom. I'm not just saying this because I'm a massive Carlton fan and putting soccer aside, but that was a fantastic interview. As much as it pointed out, Tudor and his wife, family coming from here, there, everywhere, coming to Australia and making Australia their home and improving their life and improving Australia. And it's such a positive story. That is what we're wanting and expecting of our migrants that come to Australia.
0: Yes, I agree with you, Paul, 100%. Again, I'm not just saying it as a Carlton supporter either, but, you know, the different backgrounds, Egyptian, Greek, Cypriot, North Macedonian, North Italian, which is where so many Australians or so many new Australians came from back in the day, and then to come here and say, all of them say, we now love Australia, we support the Socceroos, and look at the things that Kuda and, you know, other members of his family doing all sorts of stuff as well. And his son, I might add, is becoming a very, very good footballer, just like his dad. At 5 to 12.
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0: It is just on midday. That means this show is over for yet another morning. But fear not, you've got news in a moment with Jordan Tunbridge and, of course, afternoons following that with Laura Spurway. In the running for the weekly Word on the Street prize is Mark, who rang us about 45 minutes ago about a protest outside the Chinese embassy on Toorak Road in Toorak. We think it is a protest about Falun Gong. I'll have more to say about Falun Gong tomorrow. Anyway, good on you, Mark. The weekly prize, which you are in the running for, is, of course, the $1,000 voucher to spend at Imp Jewellery, the handmade and remodelling specialist. And if you win that on Friday, you'll automatically be in the running for the yearly prize, 60 grand towards a Mercedes of your choice, thanks to our great friends at Mercedes-Benz Brighton. Enjoy your afternoon. The sun is out, and I'll talk with you again tomorrow morning at 8:30. Bye for now.
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31: 14 degrees in Melbourne. Showers tomorrow, a top of 15. It's 12 midday. Good afternoon, I'm Jordan Tunbridge. The Allan Government Minister, Paul Edbrook, has been quick to defend the Premier, who has failed to face the media for a second day amid more allegations of corruption on the big build. Stephanie Wacklewick reports.
32: Minister Edbrook was quick to accuse opposition leader Jess Wilson of being in hiding over the Moira Deeming saga, but just as quick to defend the Premier, who's also been a no-show for a second day in a row.
33: Come
11: can't believe the opposition leader hasn't fronted the media. Well, it's a bit of where's Wally at the moment. Certainly, I think you'll see the Premier imminently.
32: State government officials told a rail consortium that Jacinta Allen, who was Transport Infrastructure Minister at the time, she wanted them to cut a deal with the CFMEU. The Age revealing the move ultimately allowed the union to force its preferred labour hire company onto a level crossing removal site. Shadow Infrastructure Minister Evan Mulholland says the Premier has two choices, call a royal commission or quit.
12: She won't because she's got too much to lose. That's the only reason why she won't.
32: Stephanie Wakelowick, State Parliament, Melbourne.
13: Major shopping centres will be saturated with police as they ramp up efforts to deter machete violence during the school holidays. Patrols will be ramped up at 9 shopping centres in Melbourne and Geelong under Operation Pulse, including Pacific Werribee, Highpoint and Eastland. Superintendent Matt Bain says the operation has resulted in more than 1,400 arrests and 200 weapons seized since December.
14: People and certainly retailers feel safer with our presence there, and it gives us an opportunity to respond if something happens and provide some prevention, so we do know that our members being there before things start to inflame, they're able to intervene, and their presence has certainly been really effective.
13: Police are canvassing CCTV as they continue to hunt arsonists over a firebombing at Richmond. At around 3:30 this morning, a tobacco shop was set on fire. Fortunately, nobody was inside. 3 people at a nearby apartment safely evacuated. It's left residents on edge.
15: It's the first time that anything like this has happened in Richmond, so only a matter of time, I guess.
16: It just sounded like bang, so it was kind of like just bang, bang, bang, bang. And I thought it was just like cars going over the tram tracks.
13: Renters will have some financial relief when moving to a new property. From today, renters will be able to move their existing bond to a new property so they aren't out of pocket while they wait for a refund with the state government to be guarantor. If the bond is more expensive, renters will be paid the difference or receive a refund if it's less. A leading economist says the Albanese government's controversial tax changes in the budget fueled an already shaky housing market. The biggest monthly decline in home prices since the pandemic has been recorded in Melbourne and Sydney. Chris Richardson says the tax changes coming top of 3 rate rises sparked the downturn.
17: My modelling would broadly suggest that the tax changes in the budget have pretty much the same impact as a rate rise from the Reserve Bank. It hasn't been just 3 rises from the Reserve Bank, it's been the equivalent of 4.
13: The opposition is concerned asylum seekers trying to reach North Queensland could start a new wave of illegal boat arrivals. Authorities are understood to have intercepted a vessel off the Cape York Peninsula yesterday. The 12 people on board are believed to be from China and in custody. Nationals MP David Littleproud says Labor has neglected the security of our northern borders.
18: That's what's happening now, is we're losing confidence in our borders, and the people smugglers see an opportunity. And I fear this will start a wave of new illegal boats coming because they've found a chink in the armour and the business model's going to start.
13: Checking finance, the All Ordinary is down 33 points, one Australian dollar buying 69.1 US cents.
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13: Luke Beveridge is optimistic Marcus Bontempelli has used the bye as a freshen up after playing through injury. The Western Bulldogs captain had been playing through a knee and foot complaint ahead of the bye. The Dogs coach says the bye came at the right time.
20: He was better. The knee was feeling a lot better than it obviously was. It was hindering him, and the foot, that was the thing I was the most nervous about. When you've got an impact sort of an injury in your foot, that can get worse. So it seems like you'll come out of this period feeling pretty healthy.
13: St Kilda coach Ross Lyon will reportedly meet with Lachie Neal in the coming days as the Brisbane Premiership winner weighs up a move to Melbourne. And Maya Joint admits it was tough to prepare to face Serena Williams in her Wimbledon comeback, the Australian winning in 3 sets after a sleepless night before their centre court showdown. It's 12:05. Australians can now check if a text message is from a legitimate sender under new rules designed to stop scam impersonation scams. The communications watchdog says telcos could face fines of up to $250,000 if they fail to mark text messages using unregistered sender IDs as unverified. A nightly sleep supplement could help treat chronic joint and back pain for the 47% of people globally suffering from musculoskeletal conditions. A University of Sydney study found melatonin reduces long-term pain at a similar level to standard anti-inflammatories and opioids. Sunday, August 30 has been declared Melbourne Day. Melbourne City Council has voted to set aside the day to honour what is great about the city. Lord Mayor Nick Rees says Melbourne has much to celebrate.
1: It's about celebrating Melbourne and the achievements of our city. I mean, we shouldn't forget Melbourne is the city that gave the world Vegemite, Australian rules football, the 8-hour day and so much more.
13: More changes at the Today desk, with Nine yet to confirm. As Carl Stefanovic sports presenter Danica Mason has this morning announced she is expecting her first child in December. Fellow Today host Sarah Arbo is also preparing for maternity leave, expecting her baby in August. Returning to sport, the World Cup of Superstars is continuing in the round of 32. Kylian Mbappe with a stunning brace in France's 3-0 win over Sweden.
2: Mbappe, he's playing for fun now, running through the repertoire, Barcola, Elise, oh sweet, sweet, Mbappe, so sweet! This football is from the heavens.
13: Commentary on SBS. Earlier, Erling Haaland secured Norway a place in the round of 16 with a 2-1 win over Ivory Coast, and Mexico and Ecuador are just kicking off their match. That's the latest news and sport.
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3: 3AW Traffic, Monty Python's Spamalot, starring Stephen Curry, Jazz Flowers and Nick White, opens at the Athenaeum Theatre in September. 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
5: Good afternoon, it's James Padley from Transport Victoria. The right-hand lane is closed on the Monash Freeway outbound near Forster Road due to works. Speeds are also set to 40 for the safety of crews working on the roadside. The intersection of Berwick-Cranbourne Road and Thompson's Road in Clyde North is closed for the next 2 weeks for upgrade works taking place over the school holidays. Detours include Narre Warren Cranbourne Road, Greaves Road, Hardy's Road, Bells Road and Grice's Road. And speeds are also set to 40 on the Tullamarine Freeway travelling outbound after the Melrose Drive exit due to works, although all running lanes remain open.
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13: Cloudy tomorrow, very high chance of showers, a top of 15 after an overnight low of 11. Friday, showers 15. Saturday, showers 14. Sunday, cloudy 14. Monday, sunny 14. Tuesday, cloudy 13. On the bays, northerly winds 15 to 25 knots, waves up to 2 metres. It's 16 at Coldstream, 17 at Geelong, in the city, 16 degrees. I'm Jordan Tunbridge on Melbourne's own 3AW.
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23: 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Good afternoon.
0: afternoon, everyone. Great to be with you this Wednesday, the 1st of July, start of the new financial year, the start of Dry July for those of you taking part. We'll chat about that a little bit later and looking forward, of course, to taking your calls until 3 o'clock. You can call us anytime. Tell me what's happening. The number is 133-693. Text us 0477-693-693 or email afternoons at 3aw.com.au. To kick us off, Uber has released a list of the weirdest things that passengers have left behind in their vehicles. And the list is truly bizarre. A French horn, a taxidermy mink, two pugs, like actual living dogs, a microwave, a Rolex, and 3 kilograms of goat meat. There's more. So we want to know what you've lost, or maybe it's something bizarre that you've found and what you did with it. And did you get it back when you lost it? Did you get it back? I've got a story I'll share about something I lost on a plane, but there's got to be some other good ones out there. What have you lost or what did you find? 133-693. Now, while we collect some fun stories there, I also want your thoughts on this, which caught my eye in the news. New South Wales is mandating high-vis vests for L-plate and P-plate motorcycle riders. So if you're on your L's and your P's on a motorbike, it's a requirement that you wear a high-vis vest. If you don't, it's a $350 fine. I thought, why don't we do that here? That's a great idea. Then imagine my shock. We do, or we're meant to. It's been in place since 2014 in Victoria that L-plate motorcyclists have to wear high-vis. The fine's about half of the New South Wales penalty. And guess what? We're hearing it is barely enforced. Let me know, have you seen any L-plate motorbike riders wearing high-vis on the roads? I haven't. I genuinely can't think of one time that I've seen an L-plate motorbike rider wearing high-vis. And for that matter, should it be extended beyond L-plate riders into other forms of bikes on the road, like e-bikes, even cyclists, would it be something that you'd advocate for? 133-693, and here to discuss this further with us is Rob Salvatore, Victorian Motorcycle Council Chair. Hello, Rob.
8: Hello, Laura. Great to be with you and your listeners.
0: Thank you for coming on. So I was very surprised to find out that we had this in Victoria. What can you tell us about how effective it may be? I mean, are police genuinely pulling over L-plate motorcycle riders for not having a high-vis vest on?
8: Look, there's a couple of things to tease out in your framing there. For one, there are only about 10 to 12,000 learners in Victoria, learner riders in Victoria every year. So they're not thick as thieves. They're easily overlooked. And I'm on a key government policy advisory committee with the Assistant Commissioner for Traffic, and they aren't raising any concerns about learners not wearing their high-vis. In fact, it's quite the opposite.
0: What about P-platers? Because in Victoria, sorry, in New South Wales, it also includes P-platers. Are there any regulations for them here?
8: I'd have to check the New South Wales situation. I thought it was only restricted to learner riders, but there's no requirement for P-platers in Victoria to wear high-vis. The high-vis vest is for learner riders. The efficacy of a high-vis vest is very questionable, but it is a symbol of the learner rider being different from other road users so that they focused on their safety.
0: What else can we do about safety? Because my understanding is in New South Wales, and it is for L and P-plate motorcycle riders, is that they're also enforcing boots and gloves and other protective gear, and we don't do that here.
8: They've only mandated gloves in New South Wales and enforcing learners to wear a standards-approved glove. In Victoria, that's not a requirement.
0: Do we need it?
8: Look, this is a very intuitive discussion in that people think by enforcing gear onto riders, it will make them safe. But the thing is, it's more about the rider's attitude and the way that they behave. And some do behave quite poorly, so they are getting involved in accidents and whatnot. The gear will, the BMC 100% supports the choice to wear gear and recommends all riders wear it as often, almost 100% of the time. And if you have a crash that you survive and you're wearing good gear, your recovery time will be half that if you weren't wearing gear. So that's a brilliant reason on its own to wear gear and encourage gear use.
0: So the fatalities for motorbike riders aren't great. This year, I think it's 17 motorcyclists have lost their lives. You've spoken about you know, the way that some of them ride recklessly? Is it more to do with the habits of the motorbike riders, or is it also the other drivers? Because a measure like this, the high vis vest, is obviously to alert other drivers on the road.
8: Oh, I wish we had a half an hour, Laura.
0: Yeah.
8: This is a really fantastic topic to drill down in. But there's no evidence anywhere that high vis in an uncontrolled environment on the road helps a motorcycle, which is already not detected often by drivers. There's no evidence to suggest that motorcycles will be more likely to be seen. High vis works in frameworks, in industrial estates, because there's a whole lot of stuff around it that supports it. So in those environments, it has some benefit. And the reckless riders tend to be the ones who are already on the police radar. They're the ones least likely to go buy the gear if it was mandated. The ones that are riding in a way that the gear wouldn't actually mitigate severe injuries. So, the statistics right now, well, in fact, this year's statistics are better than last year, but there has been a rise since COVID, and that is being explored in great detail right now. And forcing riders to wear gear, if it's an attitude or if it's an other road user situation, that won't turn those statistics around. It will help with hospital stays, reducing hospital stays, but it's a complicated issue because, for example, I have 30 years worth of motorcycle gear. If you mandated it tomorrow, all of that would be out the window because it doesn't meet a standard. It's a very complicated issue.
0: But what do we do then? Because clearly there was enough of a reason to bring in the high vis ruling here, even though, like I say, I really haven't seen an L-plate rider in a high vis vest that isn't driving out of a driver school, for example. So there must have been a reason that we tried to implement it here. If that's not the answer, then appreciating this isn't a simple question, what can we do if it's not gear or it's not wearing a high-vis vest that might make them at least a bit more visible, then what is it?
8: Well, those things may help. I'm certainly interested in looking at the data that might support it. But you need to have skillful riders riding their best, safest, making the best decisions on roads that accommodate single-track vehicles, and that so the system, the design of the road system needs to be safe for motorcycles. And riders and drivers need to share the roads together. Those three things will improve motorcycle safety significantly in the VMC's view. It's not necessarily the view of the Road Safety Victoria. They're pursuing a more safe systems approach, which is focused a bit more on motorcycle technology. But look, all of it goes into the mix. All of it will help in the end.
0: Rob, just finally, do you think there's a case for extending the high vis to other bike riders on the roads, be it e-bikes or even cyclists?
8: That's a really interesting question, because the cycling network in New Zealand did a meta study a little while ago, 50 different high vis studies to see if they could find a statistical benefit of high vis for cyclist safety, and they couldn't find one. So that's what I'm saying. It's a complicated and intuitive concept, and I certainly would not support high vis being mandated for experienced and licensed riders because there's just no benefit. There's no evidence that I've seen that shows benefit. But if we were to turn that energy into helping subsidised training or encouraging better training, better riding, you have 100% my support doing that.
0: Rob, thank you for your time.
8: Very much appreciate it. Thank you, Laura.
0: Rob Salvatore there, Victorian Motorcycle Council Chair. Look, over to you. I don't know why we have this in place if, first of all, statistically, even if you believe this, it's not that effective. And second of all, it's not even being enforced. And what kind of deterrent is a, you know, $150 or thereabouts fine anyway? What do you think? Do they need to be identified more clearly on the roads? Would high vis help? Would you like to see that apply to other bike riders, such as e-bikes, which are becoming more and more common, and cyclists? I take Rob's point that those who are going to be reckless won't necessarily adhere to any gear regulations. But if motorcycle fatalities are up, and they are, and we're in this unique position when you're on an L-plate, you get to go out on the roads on your own. It's a risky situation. Should this be something we should do? 133693. We'll get to your calls after this. Also, what have you lost? And did you find something bizarre? I'll bring you more of Uber's list in a moment.
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0: Laura Spareway with you. Let's go straight to your calls on 133693. G'day, Jason.
29: Hi, how are you doing?
0: Good, thanks.
29: Talking about motorbikes, and I agree with the high vis. It's a bit like a red P plate for your first year.
0: Yep.
29: Doesn't make us any safer, though. I ride daily, and in the morning, there's people having their coffees, distracted with things in their car, windows fogged, and they sometimes get a glimpse of the orange, sometimes they're not looking.
0: Yeah, so this is the question I raise with Rob. If it's not this, and I'm not suggesting this is a, you know, one-size-fits-all solution, then what do you think you do need to feel safer?
29: Okay, so it's controversial because everyone's heard a loud Harley go come along, but you hear a Harley coming. You can't have loud pipes on smaller bikes. You can't filter as a learner, which is a very important safety condition. What people do in their vehicles and on the vehicles doesn't always reflect what everyone does.
0: So you want bikes to be louder, or the engines to be, you know, to give you the opportunity that they can be louder so you're heard?
29: It would be nice for drivers to be alert, but there are always those few that like to just aggravate and provoke and spook people. I think the bigger importance for learner safety is not having distractions in their helmets, like music.
0: It blows my mind. I know we can do it in cars. I know we can listen to the music or the radio in cars, but it blows my mind if you're on a bike that you would have music blasting in your ears. I think that would be really risky. Jason, thank you for that. Love to hear from other people out there if anyone agrees that motorcycles should be louder and that would be a way that we would detect them more easily on the roads. Hello, Trevor.
1: All right, how are you going?
0: Good, thanks.
1: That's good. I'd love to respond to Rob. I'm a sales rep. I'm on the road a lot. And I'll use one example of Geelong Road in the morning, early in the morning when it's dark and the lanes are all chock-a-block. And the bike's lane split, which is fine because the traffic's not moving, but you can see

0: I used two trays, and I grabbed the first tray with me wallet and all that stuff, me phone. But, I forgot about my sleep apnea pump, and went to Queensland, and I had to wait till I come back to pick it up. So it was a bit of annoying.
1: How were you on the holiday? Like, were there any emergencies? Because with sleep apnea, isn't it, like, you can literally just stop breathing?
0: Yeah, I didn't have anything major.
1: Well, you're still here, so clearly that didn't happen because we're talking right now.
0: Yeah.
1: So.
0: No, I didn't shake to death.
1: Oh, Brad.
0: That was all right. But
1: I bet you learnt your lesson, though.
0: I did learn my lesson. My missus makes me laugh about it every time we go through security.
1: Brad, thank you for sharing. I'll let everyone know what my story is in a moment, but I want to hear from you guys first. Laurie, hello.
2: Hello. I'm an ex-driving instructor. Well, I'm actually still a driving instructor and an ex-motorcycle rider as well. The problem with motorbikes now, a lot of them like to have the loud noise so people can hear them, but people need to see them. Not just they frighten the hell out of you. They come from behind, but they rev the bikes up so you can hear them. You just better run off the road. I'm sure a lot of experienced people that have been driving for a long time can relate to that. Yeah, the other thing is you can see someone that's got a high-vis vest. When they wear those black
1: leather
2: clothes, you can't see them. As simple as that. And I know from riding a motorbike, if you haven't got a high-vis vest, people don't see you. So you go right through you. It's all right for your experience. Not all right for experience, because they still go right through you. It's just ridiculous. They just want to protect their mancho look. They want to look mancho and want to look like they're threatening everyone. You know?
1: Laurie, thank you for that. Bob, motorbike riders, defend yourself. Do you want to look mancho? Is that what it's about with the leather gear, the mancho look? Well, it's interesting because the high-vis was only proposed for L&P plate riders in New South Wales, and here in Victoria it appears to only be L plates. So the discussion becomes, should it be everybody? I mean, we're not even seeing it on the L plate riders here, are we? Hello, Jason.
3: Yeah, g'day. Yeah, first of all, I do agree with the high-vis on learners. I do see it regularly on the road, the guys wearing it. But on the noisy exhausts with the guy that mentioned before about how that's safer, the problem is once you've heard the sound of a bike, because of the way that the noise is travelling out of the exhaust, it's already too late. I never hear Harleys until they're right beside me and they give me a heart attack in my car. So I don't feel that loud exhausts are going to make any difference to safety at all, personally.
1: Yep. Thank you for that, Jason. Hello, Barry.
4: Hello, Laura. How are you?
1: Well, thank you.
4: That's good. I've been riding motorbikes for, 50 years or so now. And in that time, I've been hit probably four times by cars, but also wearing a luminous vest. I have now a Harley, and I've noticed when I'm riding that, people hear me and move out of the way.
1: So it's made a difference, you think, with the noise?
4: It's made a big difference.
1: And you were wearing high-vis, you said, and you've been in an accident wearing high-vis?
4: Yep. Yep, but one thing I've noticed, if you're travelling in traffic, right, and you're behind the vehicle where they put their blinker on and pull out really quickly, they hear you when you're behind them.
1: Barry, thank you for that. Interesting. Like hearing the anecdotes from our listeners. Keep them coming on 133 693. Time now for some news headlines with Jordan Tunbridge.
5: Laura, good afternoon to you. Liberal MP Moira Deeming could be deselected as a candidate for the November state election. Opposition leader Jess Wilson has released a statement saying the state executive of the Liberal Party will meet to consider Mrs. Deeming's candidacy. State Government Minister Paul Edbrook has been quick to defend the Premier, who has failed to face the media for a second day amid more allegations of corruption on the big build. Major shopping centres will be saturated with police as they ramp up efforts to deter machete violence during the school holidays. Renters no longer have to pay double rental bonds. From today, they will be able to move their existing bond to a new property so they aren't out of pocket when they wait for a refund. And in sport, a cracking goal has just been scored at the FIFA World Cup. Co-host Mexico taking a 1-0 lead over Ecuador in the first half of their round of 32 match. France and Norway advancing earlier this morning. Oh, it looks like another goal has just been scored by Mexico. 2-0 up now.
1: 2-0 and all the celebrations to match. Thank you very much, Jordan. Coming up next, and we'll keep your calls on motorbikes.

0: and Hi-Viz in the mix as well. Something else that we spotted in The Age today, and I'd love to hear what you've heard or seen at polling booths in previous elections. There's a parliamentary committee investigating the last federal election who wants to impose strict new rules on behaviour around polling booths after last year, in their words, felt like an assault on our democracy. It's going to be a very spicy state election here in Victoria, so I would suspect there'll be a lot of hustling going on at the polling booths. Have you had an experience? Do you like going to the polling booths? Do you join in it for sport? Or are you like me and just take a leaflet from everyone and just put your head down and run in the door? 133-693, more on this and your calls next.
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2: Good afternoon, it's James Padley from Transport Victoria. The major arterials are moving well, heading in and out of the CBD, although there are some outbound delays on the Monash Freeway near Forster Road due to ongoing works. The right-hand lane's closed there with speeds dropped to 40 for the safety of crews working on the roadside. Meanwhile, the Eastern Freeway closes in both directions between Bulleen and Springvale Roads this weekend, starting from 10 Friday night for upgrade works. Delays of up to 90 minutes are likely, so detour wide and avoid the freeway until 5 a.m. Monday. Leakes Road in Rockbank also closes in both directions at the Western Freeway tonight from 9 for road maintenance works.
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0: 133-693 is the number. Lots of stories coming through from people on the road who want to talk about Hi-Viz, but we're also asking for experiences at polling booths. Now, before we get to our interview on this, Gary has called through. Gary, what happened with you?
13: Well, the last election, I went over to our polling booth. I live opposite Princess Park. And all the Greens were there, of course, as they are. And they approached me, and I told them that I was going to file a report to the police against them, that what they were doing was illegal, because they had their posters, get this, this is the Greens, mind you, had their posters pinned to all the trees in the park. And I told them if they don't get them down immediately, I'm going to have the police onto them.
0: How did they react, Gary? How did they react?
13: They got them all down.
0: They took them down.
13: They first started to say, oh, we don't care, and start abusing me. And then somebody went over to whoever must have been in charge there, and he got them to take them down straight away.
0: Gary, thank you for that. Look forward to hearing other people's experiences, because like I say, and we have seen this around before, discussions around how to regulate, if you even can, behaviour at polling booths, including strict new rules on behaviour. Keen to hear how you're feeling in the lead up to the state election, and if you agree that if it's possible, we need to try and regulate what happens at polling booths. Do you think we can expect more aggression this year? What can we do to make sure we all stay calm when we're at the booth? On the line is Cos Samaras, the director of Redbridge. Hello, Cos.
14: Good afternoon.
0: Are we in for some tension at the polling booths this November?
14: We have seen over a period of, I would say, two electoral cycles now, an increased level of aggression, intimidation. That is for those who are volunteering for political parties, and also applies to those who are attending to vote. And I think it is a real problem because it's now becoming quite a stressful experience for a lot of Victorians, a lot of Australians, and governments are going to have to do something quite significant here.
0: So it goes both ways. So it's not just the volunteers that are there trying to hand out the leaflets and convince you at the last minute to go their way. It's going both ways.
14: It's going both ways in the sense that you get a lot of intimidation and arguments, and in some cases the police have to be called amongst volunteers, and that's really unnecessary. You have intimidation by third parties that turn up to intimidate the volunteers. And then, of course, you've got the poor punters who are queuing up to vote, and they have to either view it all or be subjected to it. And again, these are all experiences that are really unnecessary when it comes to allowing people just to calmly turn up and vote.
0: Has there been an effect on the number of volunteers at polling booths? And I guess by extension, postal votes. And more people, we hear that more people are turning to postal votes so they don't even have to go at all.
14: Yeah, they're turning up. The increase is in early vote. So people do turn up, but they vote early. They don't vote on election day. And that's been a trend now for a number of electoral cycles, and I think that trend will continue. But it is primarily also at those early voting centres where we do get a lot of this action.
0: So how would you be prepping if you were working at the polling booths? Like what should people be told about how to handle themselves when they've got, you know, other volunteers from rival parties around them?
14: Very simple. Your job is there to obviously hand out a head of vote card that belongs to the party of your choice that you're volunteering for, calmly, respectfully, and that if you behave in all sorts of strange ways and intimidating ways, you actually are doing a disservice to the party you're supporting, because punters are not going to mark you up for that. So it's pretty simple. Just be mature, be respectful, and respect other people's spaces and just get on with it.
0: I'm not sure whether you know the answer to this, but the complaints about aggression, is there a trend with a particular party that it may be aligned with?
14: Not really. I think the VC could easily, I think, inform all of us in terms of the rate of complaints they receive, and they have been now on the increase. And I think it does cut across whether it's independents, whether it's third parties to turn up just to intimidate. There has to be a lot more, I would say, effort by government, via the authorities, to ensure that the VEC can actually do its job, because we cannot expect the VEC to be the policeman on the beat when it comes to running an election.
0: And, Cos, just finally, there was another story doing the rounds today about the behaviour of politicians in question time in Parliament. It does get pretty reprehensible sometimes, doesn't it? Do you think it should be a free-for-all for them to carry on however they want?
14: I've advised them for many, many years that the behaviour in there may seem very important to them, but when the public tune in, they tune out. There are no votes to be had in behaving like that in question time. There are no advantages. Well, in fact, you know, we have seen probably 20 plus years, 30 plus years of this sort of behaviour, and there's only one thing that we could say, and that is the major party vote has been on the decline ever since. It's probably one of the many other reasons, but it's one of the reasons.
0: And while we've got you, are you willing to predict the outcome of the 2026 state election at all?
14: I think I've been on the record, even on 3AW, to say I have no idea.
0: Right in the middle.
14: It's very, very, very complicated.
0: Thank you, Cos. Appreciate your time.
14: Cheers.
0: Cos Samaras there, the director of Redbridge. Over to you, Barbara. What happened?
15: My polling booth is in central Victoria at Castlemaine. For the federal election, I was walking up the hill to go inside where all the different party volunteers were standing, and I didn't need to take a brochure from anybody because I had researched and I knew who I was voting for, and I smiled at everybody and said, no, thank you, no, thank you. And the Greens volunteer turned around and yelled out to me, oh, I bet I know you're who you're going to vote for. You know, you're going to vote for either the big guys, not us. And I just thought, that is so rude, so awful. And I just smiled. And as I came back out, he just gave me a huge, dirty look as if, And I thought, well, that's why I don't go to the polling booths. It just reinforced. I don't do it anymore. And that particular time I did. So I won't be doing it again.
0: Barbara, thank you for that. Hello, Rodney. Rodney, you there?
16: Can you hear me?
0: Yes, go ahead.
16: Hello, look. Laura, I'm going to disguise myself, cover my face, because I think when you're voting, it's the most terrorising thing possible. They attack you from the left, from the right, from the middle, and even if you're friendly, there are some strange behaviours on this day, Laura. It's like going for a horror movie.
0: So have you thought about, as our previous caller has, not actually going on election day and either doing early voting or postal?
16: Laura, I look at it this way. I want the cakes from the stalls.
0: So yeah, the sausage, the democracy sausage. Yeah, there's always an incentive for some people to pick that up. I get it, Rodney. Thank you for that. 133-693, your polling booth experience. Now, Cos, our guest, says the aggression is actually going both ways, so it's not just the overzealous party volunteers shoving the leaflets at us when we rock up to vote. It's also the people rocking up to vote who are then not being nice in return. Are you prone to vote early or go over post because of this? Because you're over the experience, the queues, whatever it is, the aggression on election day. And while we're at it, given that, you know, we have heard that Rodney is prone to want a little sweet when he goes and votes, what food offerings do you get when you vote? Has anyone actually pulled out, you know, a good treat or a good morsel for you to munch on to entice you to go and vote? 133-693. We'll get to your calls in a moment.
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0: Yes, it's Laura Spurway with you until 3 o'clock this afternoon. More calls coming in on 133-693. Stan, were you a volunteer and a postal vote volunteer, or actually at the polling booths?
27: Oh, hi, Laura. Yeah, no, I was at the polling booths. I won't say for which party because it doesn't really matter. But we used to hand out how to vote cards, and all the major minor parties and in between would all sort of be in a row. And I mean, it was never ever any trouble between us. It was just like a bit of fun, a bit of banter, and we did it at the local primary school, both for federal and state elections, and the school would put on sausage sizzles and they'd have mini fates. I mean, this is going back a while, selling pot plants and all sorts of things. It was actually a fun atmosphere, but lately, and the last time I did it, it did get a bit nasty, and it wasn't the people handing out the cards from the parties, it was the voters. And I just said, I don't want to deal with this anymore, This is beyond the joke. I think I don't know which party it was, but they were actually spat at by a voter. You know,
0: oh, that's no good.
27: It just got ugly, and I thought, nah, something's changed. And then the school stopped doing the sausage sizzle and the fates, and it's just everyone just votes postally now.
0: Oh, the joy just went out of it. I'm sorry to hear that, Stan, because that probably would have been a pretty good fundraiser for the school as well. And you know how schools like to try and make some money where they can to improve their facilities or whatever they need. Thank you for that, Stan. Hello, Helen.
28: Hello, Laura. It's Helen from Mill.
0: G'day,
28: up
0: Helen.
28: In Wimmera. Look, we must be a little more cool, calm and collected up here because we all know each other. Of course we do. But we stand in the line and, as Stan said, we banter a bit and we sort of talk to each other and so forth. But nothing comes in political or anything like that. But, you know, I've done the counting down in the city. I've done the sorting out of the names at the table and all that polling booth stuff. And I've been there, done that. But, you know, I think that people just have to chill out a little bit. But they're pretty good overall, or they were. But now it might be a little different story. But we do postal vote now. Can't be bothered with all that traipsing around and all that business. So we just do our postal vote. Simple.
0: Yep. Helen, you're not the only one who'd be thinking that, I'm sure. And I reckon there would be differences in areas in terms of what the behaviour is like at polling booths, depending on how busy it is or potentially what parties are preference in a certain seat, how aggressive the other parties are getting if they know they're in a seat where, you know, they're up against it or it might be tight. Edo, you called through on the motorcycle riders.
4: Yes, yes. I think there's a tendency for the government and for the authorities to do the simple stuff, just tick a box, it costs no money, everybody has to wear yellow, everybody has to do 40 instead of 50 or 30 instead of 40, and they don't do the stuff that does cost a bit of money, which is, for example, fixing the roads, the potholes to send motorcyclists off, and things like that, and training's the other thing. Put some more money into training and enforcing things. And the other thing I was going to say, too, if you ride on the footpath, the motorcycle cyclists don't, they're not allowed to, then I'd suggest you perhaps you should wear yellow. The posties are from yellow from top to bottom with a yellow flag because they ride on the footpath. And I think if you've got an e-scooter or a push bike or something and you're allowed to ride on the footpath, sure, wear yellow. But leave the motorcyclists alone on the street.
0: Edo, thank you. Yeah, 30-kilometre speed limits. We always hear about those where they're introduced. Do you think that should be a priority? Has it impacted traffic in your area? If you live somewhere that has a 30-kilometre speed limit, they're always very divisive when it goes down that low. Let us know. Mark, hello.
5: Good afternoon, Laura. We have no problem up here in Stawell. I've done pre-poll, I've done Hall's Gap, Stawell West, Conkin Joe, there's never any a problem because we all see in town the following day or next week or the next month or whatever. And we say, look, just make the better team win. Let's not argue. Let's not get in debates. And all the best. Good luck. And that's simple as that. And Jobs call, I'm me branch president here in Stawell, Chris from Chris and I's Bakery on the highway. Like,
0: I knew you'd bring up the bakery. I was going to say you'd have some good bakeries up there or baking stalls at the booths.
5: Oh, no, he's on the highway. He owns it. Him and his wife own the shop on the highway, and there's one in town. It's unbelievable. It's absolutely yummy. The pastries are unbelievable, and the sandwiches they make up there is absolutely glorious. But as I said, you know, there's never any argument between the people handing the cards out. Sometimes people get snappy that the voters get snappy.
0: Yep. Yep, I think it goes both ways. Thank you, Mark. Well, I don't know how many people will be prepared to go up to Stawell to vote. It seems very peaceful there, and there's a good bakery. I love a good bakery, although unfortunately for me, I'm gluten-free, so I had a good life before I found out about all of that. A couple of emails. Afternoons at 3aw.com.au from Graham. All e-bike riders should be wearing a high-vis vest. Most are unlicensed and unregistered teens dressed in black. And from Dale, in regard to wearing fluoro on a bike, I've been riding for over 35 years. I've survived as long as I have because I don't count on anyone else for my safety. Any new or upcoming riders, I tell them this. No one sees you and everyone is trying to kill you. It's very grim. People that think it's all sunshine and rainbows while they're riding along in your bike gear, fluoro or not, that's what is keeping them safe, and it's not. They're dreaming. Invest in good quality bike gear so when you crash, you have the best chance of minimising your level of injury. Now, we're approaching the 1 o'clock news here, but we've got more texts and calls to get through. Give us a ring, 133-693. 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
6: Good afternoon, it's James Padley from Transport Victoria. The intersection of Berwick Cranbourne Road and Thompson's Road in Clyde North is closed for the next 2 weeks for upgrade works taking place over the school holidays. There are a number of detours available, including Narre Warren Cranbourne Road, Greaves Road, Hardy's Road, Bells Road and Grice's Road, but you'll want to allow an extra 30 minutes if you are heading through. Otherwise, the major arterials are moving well, heading in and out of the CBD this afternoon. The Eastern Freeway does close in both directions between Bulleen and Springvale Roads this weekend, though, starting from 10 on Friday night for upgrade works.
7: 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Your nose is runny, but maybe it's just a cold. That scratchy throat, though, that could be something worse.
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1: Ampol's State of Origin is set to descend on Brisbane as Game 3 returns to Suncorp Stadium on Wednesday, 8 July. Witness the fierce battle as the Blues seek a victory in enemy territory, whilst the Maroons defend their home turf with the Queensland faithful behind them. Tune in to witness Australia's greatest sporting rivalry, live for the last time in 2026. Watch Game 3 live and exclusive on Channel 9 or 9 Now, kicking off at 8:05pm Australian Eastern Standard Time. Ampol State of Origin. Nothing like it.
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0: Over to the FIFA World Cup. At halftime, it's Mexico 2 against Ecuador 0. We'll bring you updates throughout the program. Couple of text messages coming in. Glenn, reflective vests for motorcycle users. I am old enough when bicycle riders had to have an orange flag attached to their bike. Another text message, ban e-scooters. There'd be a lot of people who would want to get rid of the e-scooters, e-bikes. From Peter, the noise of the Harley-Davidson style is the greatest thing that alerts me to a motorcycle in close proximity. The silence of other bikes is a damning factor. Keep your texts and calls coming in. After 1 o'clock, I want to settle the great cash debate. Jump on the line. Do you pay with cash or card? If it's with card, how much are you being stung? Do you hate the fees? I do. And if you're doing Dry July, let us know. Starting today. 3AW Afternoons, back after the 1 o'clock news.
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29: 15 degrees in Melbourne, showers tomorrow, a top of 15. It's 1 o'clock. Good afternoon. I'm Jordan Tunbridge. The Prime Minister says it's great news that property prices have come down, even though some homeowners are now in negative equity. Federal politics editor Michael Packey.
30: Cotality and PropTrack have released new data showing national house prices have declined to levels not seen since COVID. Analysts say higher interest rates and the government's tax changes have dampened the market. Prime Minister Anthony Albanese has told the ABC he's not too worried, arguing house prices will still grow over the long term.
31: You don't assess things like property a day-to-day basis.
30: The opposition claims many first home buyers who access the government's 5% deposit scheme have now seen the value of their property slump below to what they originally paid. Liberal Senator Jane Hume says it's a big concern.
2: That's Labor's plan, the increased uncertainty. They've caused this to happen.
30: On the other side of the coin, new polling shows almost 50% of Australians have welcomed the drop in house prices. Michael Packey, Canberra.
3: Liberal MP Moira Deeming could be deselected as a candidate for the November state election. Confirmation the state executive of the Liberal Party will meet to consider Mrs Deeming's candidacy. Shadow Attorney General James Newbury has accused the Premier of a cover-up amid reports she wanted to cut a deal with the CFMEU on a level crossing removal. The Age reports a rail consortium was given the directive by her office as Transport Infrastructure Minister, the move ultimately allowing the union to force its preferred Labor hire company onto a level crossing removal site.
16: The Premier can say whatever she likes, but I think that Victorians know it's nothing more than spin. The deflection, frankly, goes to covering up now decisions made by her office.
3: Richmond residents have been forced to flee after an arson attack on an adjoining tobacco shop this morning. Three people safely evacuated from apartments above the Bridge Road shop. Nobody was injured in the firefight. Victoria Police is ramping up patrols at Melbourne and Geelong shopping centres during the school holidays under Operation Pulse. Superintendent Matt Bain says patrols will bolster to cover nine centres each day across the two-week holiday period.
17: We know that certainly our shopping centre's increasing in visitor numbers and certainly trade, so we've really made a push internally. We've recruited staff and we're looking to activate all nine sites across the metro area, and we've recently commenced operations down at Geelong.
3: Checking finance, one Australian dollar trading at 69.1 US cents.
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3: Mexico leads Ecuador 2-0 in their round of 32 World Cup match after kickoff was delayed by an hour due to thunderstorms. The goal scoring a thumping goal before Raul Jimenez doubled the advantage with a superb 31st minute strike.
18: Jimenez! It could go one more. It's Quiñones.
3: The call on SBS. Norway's Erling Haaland scored an 88th minute winner to secure a 2-1 win over Ivory Coast. Kylian Mbappe scored twice as France swept aside Sweden 3-0. And Carlton captain Patrick Cripps doesn't expect to be consulted on the club's search for its next senior coach, saying he's unsure whether interim coach Josh Fraser will ultimately throw his hat into the ring to win the full-time job. That's the latest news and sport.
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26: Traffic. 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
6: Good afternoon. It's James Padley from Transport Victoria. Woodland Street in Essendon closes in both directions for a stretch between Buller Road and Napier Street tonight from 8 for road repairs. There are a number of alternatives available, including Buller Road, Bell Street, Melville Road, Moreland Road, Pascavel Road and Buckley Street. The intersection of Berwick Cranbourne Road and Thompson's Road in Clyde North is also closed today for the next 2 weeks for upgrade works taking place over the school holidays. Otherwise, the major arterials are moving beautifully, heading in and out of the CBD for your afternoon.
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29: Cloudy tomorrow. Very high chance of showers. A top of 15 after an overnight low of 11. Friday, showers 15. Saturday, showers 14. Sunday, cloudy 14. Monday, sunny 14. Tuesday, cloudy 13. On the bays, northerly winds to 25 knots. Waves to 2 metres. It's 16 at Cheltenham, 16 at Avalon in the city, 15 degrees. I'm Jordan Tunbridge on Melbourne's own 3AW.
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0: Great to chat to you all on this Wednesday afternoon. Now, this topic, it's a bit of a bugbear of mine, but also I'm too lazy to do much about it, so I've got no one to blame but myself when it comes to talking about how much money I might be wasting in surcharges and fees. And this has come about today because a new parliamentary report is fueling pressure for an investigation to be held into the market power of Apple Pay. The parliamentary inquiry also is pushing for an investigation into the $2 billion in fees being charged by credit card giants Visa and MasterCard. $2 billion in fees. 133693. Have you cottoned on to this and how much you pay? Are you avoiding it now by A, using the card from your wallet and not using Apple Pay, or B, trying to ditch cards and using cash wherever you can, which is the case of some people I know? Joining me on the line is Taylor Blackburn, personal finance expert at Finder. Hi, Taylor.
7: Hi, Laura.
0: I hate these figures. I really do, because, you know, $2 billion is a lot, and that's just Visa and MasterCard. Do we pay too much in payment fees and surcharges? So they, you know, cafes, restaurants, whatever, charge us, but they're getting slugged by the banks, I imagine.
7: Yeah, well, I mean, the RBA has decided that we're paying too much, so that's why it's all, you know, from the 1st of October, we're not going to be paying these surcharges anymore. And, you know, we did some research with consumers, and 53%, so like 11 million of us, say we're pretty annoyed when we go to check out, and the till says one thing, and then we tap, and it says something else. So yeah, essentially they've just said, okay, you need to be done with that. And that'll change from the 1st of October. So, if you're getting charged after that point, then it's time to let somebody know.
0: So how much is changing from October 1? Will there be a tangible difference? I mean, it's a bit difficult to know when it's sort of 10 cents here or 20 cents there, whether there is a difference or the merchant is actually not passing on too much of a fee.
7: Yeah, so I mean, the charge should typically be about 0.5% if it's an FPOS transaction, 1% if it's a debit transaction, and about 1.5% if it's a credit transaction. But you know, if your coffee shop's charging you 50 cents for a $4 coffee, you know, that's 12%. So that's too much. But the surcharge itself came up because they wanted to you know, incentivize people to pay with the easiest way to pay, which was cash 20 years ago.
0: Yep.
7: But now our research says, you know, about 40% of people make, you know, less than one cash transaction a month. So, you know, the RBA is saying, look, this is how people pay now. This is an unnecessary fee. Let's get rid of it. And then the, you know, Visa and MasterCard for their part are saying, well, look, a lot of our business is built on this fee in terms of customer protection and purchase protection and insurances. And we don't know if we'll be able to provide those at the same level. But we'll just see how it plays out. But for the most part, people do not like the surprise charge.
0: What about Apple Pay? It's just so sneaky, I think, how convenient that's become. I mean, it's a brilliant idea by them, really, what's happened, yeah, in terms of you just being able to tap your phone. But How do those fees stack up against, you know, your card fees?
5: Yeah, well, I mean, with Apple Pay, I mean, that's really just, you know, giving you access to a range of your credit cards and debit cards. You can store money on an Apple account and pay that way too. And yeah, you're right. It feels so much more secure. You know, when you're checking out online, you don't have to worry about putting in your information and if that, you know, gets leaked, in the same way. But, yeah, they also as it becomes easier to use and more popular, you know, there's a lot more red tape that comes in there. So the surcharges will be across any credit transaction that's Visa, MasterCard, but it doesn't include things yet like Amex or Diners Club. There's a few different merchants that they haven't quite, you know, sorted out in terms of how the ban will come through. I'm sure it will eventually pull through to them as well. But from the start of October, it's Visa and MasterCard that and FPOS. When you go to tap and pay, you know what you see is what you should be charged.
0: So in terms of the cheapest ways to pay, I think you mentioned before FPOS has been what, 0.5% or 1%, and then after that it's debit, and then after that it's credit. So
5: yeah,
0: is that still the best order to pay in if you can?
5: Exactly. Yeah. I mean, for the longest time with FPOS, you know, dipping and pinning, as they say, you know, where you actually stuck your card in and put your pin in, would be the lowest cost transaction because essentially the payment didn't have to go as far. I don't want to get too far in the weeds here, but so an FPOS transaction, they charge the merchant less. And thus charge you less. Where you know if it's a credit transaction, it can be a little bit more.
0: So that's as simple as putting the card in the pin, as opposed to just tapping it.
5: Exactly, because sometimes even your debit card, because it will have most of them will have a Visa or a MasterCard capability. When you tap it, it'll process it as a credit transaction, even though it's pulling it from your actual debit account. Not in all cases, but in some. So, but from October 1st, look, it doesn't matter whether you tap or you dip or you know any of the other three-letter words. You're not being charged a surcharge from then if you're using a Visa or MasterCard or FPOS.
0: But you should still be allowed to use cash, which is the best way to avoid fees, even though some merchants now or some places are saying we don't accept cash, which I didn't think you could do either.
5: Well, and that's the other issue is if a place says they're cashless, then they really can't charge a surcharge because they're not giving you a chance to avoid the surcharge.
0: Yep.
5: But, you know, the part of being able to pay with cash, then the merchant still needs to keep cash on hand. They have to be able to transport the cash, you know, on and off the property. So it's not like it's a costless proposition to, you know, only take cash or to process cash. But, yeah, I think the RBA has just said, look, enough's enough. More people are paying with cards than they are with cash. Let's get rid of this surcharge and kind of move forward in a more transparent way.
0: Taylor, thank you for your time.
5: Thank you, Laura.
0: Taylor Blackburn there, personal finance expert at Finder. Has the RBA actually done something that I think I like? Oh, this surprises me greatly. I was like, have they actually done something where we might benefit and get a bit more money in our pocket? I still think there would be people out there who pay cash because they can't stand the fees. And I'd love to hear if you've tried to pay cash and you've been knocked back because the place you've been at has said, we don't accept cash, which you're not allowed to do, but some places still do it. Let's go back to your calls now on 133-693. Hi, Eileen.
8: Hello, how are you today?
0: Good, thank you.
8: I'm just ringing about Dry July.
0: Yes.
8: You're asking about Dry July. So we participate in Dry July. This is our sixth year of doing it. It's a small team. Our team is called Team Big Ben in honour of my son Ben, who passed away from cancer in 2021 in the April. So in the July that year, Ben and his two sisters, myself and Ben's two sisters, decided to form our little team, and we do it every year.
0: Oh, I'm so sorry, first of all, for what happened to your son. That's terrible. But what do you do when you do Dry July? You raise funds for, is it Cancer Australia, or what organisation do you raise funds for?
8: So it's Cancer Research. So it goes to the Dry July company or organisation, and they distribute to whatever they decide to distribute to. So in the 6 years we've been doing it, or the 5 years we have done it so far, we've raised about $12,000.
0: Oh, wow.
8: Which we think is fantastic for our little team of Team Big Ben. So we're always looking for donations. So if anybody would like to donate, we'd be happy. And even though it's only the 1st of July today, I've already got a donation of $60.
0: Oh, that's great. So, well, thank you for sharing, Eileen. And, yeah, we'd encourage our listeners to donate to that cause if they see fit. And well done to you for turning it into something that you have out of what is very sad, of course. But $12,000 is nothing to sniff at. So congratulations on your efforts so far and hope you do really well this month. Les, you're a cash payer.
9: I go down to post office and pay my phone bill by cash. Now, they charge me an extra $3.20 because I paid cash. Now, so I believe Origin, the electricity company, is going to do the same thing, and they're going to charge $2.70 because I want to pay cash down at the post office.
0: Why do they charge you that? Is it a processing fee? And if you've done like a transaction, like a bank transfer or online, would there have been no fee?
9: No, I always go down to post office and pay cash. Now, I rang up Telstra. Telstra tells me that the post office pays. Now, I've asked the post office. They do not pay. They do not charge the $3.20.
0: Yep.
9: It's Telstra charges the $3.20.
0: Thank you, Les. We'll see if we can.
9: To me.
0: We'll see if we can get some clarity on that. Yeah, I would be staggered if it's the news agent themselves making the $3.20 cut off you going down there to pay their phone bills. We'll see what we can find out. Anyone else with similar experiences, let us know. Les has mentioned Telstra and Origin as the other company that makes you pay a charge. $2.70, I think you said it was for Origin, to pay cash. Hello, Gavin.
10: Yes, hi. Mine was, I went to Phillip Island, see the penguins, and saw the penguins, lovely night, and then you come back through, there's the gift shop, kids want something, so did I, and no cash. So I'll pay with a card only, so I wouldn't accept old school money.
0: So that's just them saying, sorry, we don't take it here?
10: Probably. Mm. So you have to pay with your card or pay with electronic transaction.
0: Yeah, look, if you're a merchant, tell us why you don't accept cash. If you run a business that doesn't accept cash, I'd be really interested to know why you don't accept cash. Is it so you can make the extra surcharges off cards? Is it just the convenience? Is it theft? Is it knowing that there's no cash on your premises if you do it that way so you feel more secure? I would have thought gift shops should accept any money coming their way. I mean, it's the easiest way to make money coming away from the penguins, having the kids going, I must have 5 stuffed toys after my visit to the penguins. Seems like a wasted opportunity there. Thank you, Gavin. Text coming in 0477 693 693 from Lauren. The cafe at Cabrini Malvern didn't accept my cash yesterday. That's from Shelley. So a cafe saying no to cash. And then one from Tony. Hi, Laurie, you haven't told us what you lost. Oh, that's true. Tony from Kings Park. I didn't tell you. I'll tell you quickly and then you can call through if you've got other stories you want to share with us. So I was on a plane on a flight to America. I was at a high school trip. We were very, very lucky to get a trip like that when I was at school. I had a plate, one of those orthodontic plates that my parents had spent whatever money on. You know how expensive orthodontists are. So I took that on the plane. They came around with the trays of food. I took it out, left it on the tray, and then handed the tray back in with the plate on it to the hostie when she collected the tray. Didn't realise for a few hours, thought, oh, I might have a nap now. Went to look for my plate because I always slept with it at that time. No plate. Then I find myself on hands and knees in the galley at the back of the plane, sifting through trays and trays of eaten food to track this plate down because I was so worried about what my parents would say if I'd lost this thing, which even though it was plastic, I mean, people out there would be aware of how much dental work or orthodontist anything costs. So it took me about an hour and a half of sifting through trays and trays of eaten food, leftovers, you name it, and I finally found the plate. So I got it back, but not after sifting through everyone's food, obviously refused to put it in my mouth and then sanitized it about 100 times. But I got it back because I was so worried about what the parentals would say about me discarding a piece of plastic that was probably worth about $1,000. 133-693, have you got a similar story? Have you lost something and then found it, or have you found something bizarre? This is off the back of Uber releasing their list of the 2026 Lost and Found Index, and there's all sorts of things on this list. Very bizarre. Pugs, actual pugs in the back of an Uber, a French horn, DJ decks, golf clubs. A lot of golf clubs are microwave. And apparently Sydney is the most forgetful city. Melbourne is the second most forgetful city. 133-693. Let us know. What have you lost? What have you found? Thoughts as well on cash, places you've been to that don't accept cash. And of course, we were chatting earlier about motorbikes and whether motorcycle riders should wear high vis. Plenty to chat about here on 3AW Afternoons, and back to your calls right after this.
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0: Love chatting to all of you, so let's get back to your calls on 133-693. Hi, Justin.
28: Hi, Laura. How are you going?
0: Well, thanks.
28: Yeah, I'm just calling up about the fees. 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
0: Is that if you go to the post office?
28: No.
0: Just generally.
28: Just by paying my bill. They've been doing it for about 3 years now.
0: Yep.
28: And here's the kicker. Here's the kicker. I can't change it because if I change it to a new account, well, then I don't get my discount for my internet bill. And they're charging me that because I have an older account.
0: Oh, dear. There's always a kicker, isn't there, Justin? Always a kicker. They do anything to keep you with them. Thank you for that. Congratulations. You've won a family pass to Arthur's Seat. 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Hello, Jan.
31: Oh, hi, Laura. Look, this is quite unusual, but it's very true. I went to pay my David Jones account in the city. I had birthday money and I had money to pay it as well, $700. and they would not take the cash.
0: You went to pay it in store?
31: Yes.
0: And they wouldn't take your cash?
31: No, they don't want. They won't take cash. They want you to put it on a card or whatever you want to do.
0: Did they give you a reason for that?
31: Well, just don't do it now.
0: Mm. I love how they just don't even have to offer you an explanation for why they don't. Is it? I mean, I think if you're a small business owner and, you know, you said, you know, it worries us to have cash on our premises because of theft. You know, we've got a security system, but we're not a big business. It's easy to break in, so we don't want the money stolen. Then I would understand that. But someone like David Jones surely should be able to accept cash. Thank you, Jan. You've also won a family pass to the Venice Golden Lion award-winning film Vive L'Amour, returning to Acme Cinemas in a stunning 4K restoration at Acme Cinemas. Book now at acme.net.au. A couple of text messages coming through as well on this issue. From George, we, a group of six, walked out of Mrs. Kim's Korean barbecue in Carnegie. They are cash only and will not accept cash. I only pay cash wherever I go. From River Dog, if that's your real name, thanks for texting in, River Dog. Small biz owner, I absorbed credit card fees for ages until it got to $20,000 a year I was forking out to the credit card.

0: being cashless? Have you had an experience at either of those when you've gone to see an event or a game where you haven't been able to pay cash? 133-693 is the number. Hello, Michael.
1: Hello. I've just been at a Subaru dealership to buy a new car with our son, and they wouldn't accept any cash. I had a check and $14,000 in cash, and they said, no, you have to go to a bank and get a bank check.
0: Bank check, yep. Was that because of the amount?
1: I don't know. They said, we don't take cash here, which I thought they couldn't refuse cash.
0: And then when you went to the bank, how much did the bank check cost you if you got one?
1: The bank check cost nothing because I refused to pay the fee.
0: Yep.
1: So if you refuse to pay the fee and say, well, I'll take money out in cash, they want you to take a bank check and I just won't pay it.
0: Yep.
1: And they've always given me a check for free.
0: Michael, thank you for that. Yeah, we are getting to a position now where it's becoming confusing, isn't it? I mean, we're told it's legal tender and yet places are saying we don't accept it. And it's like, I don't understand how you can do that if it's still meant to be legal tender. There's nothing enforced, is there, where you say what you can pay or what you can't. I mean, it's not like anyone's being penalised for not accepting cash. So how are we in this position where people can just say, no, I'm not going to do it? Hello, Helen.
2: Hello. I just wanted to correct that previous listener you had earlier about paying cash at a David Jones store.
0: Yep.
2: Yeah, I work at David Jones, and we went through a process probably over a year ago now, more than that actually, that we only had X amount of registers within the store that you could actually, a customer could go and pay cash without a problem, unless that listener wasn't aware of that, until they stopped the process altogether. So you can't today go into a David Jones store and pay your David Jones card as such.
0: So if you go in and you're told, I can't take cash, you should ask, is there a register that does?
2: Yeah, that's right. Well, the salesperson should have said to the lady, this register here accepts cash. But we did accept cash for quite a long time, but it was only, I'd say, two registers, three, depending on the size of the store.
0: Okay. Thank you for that, Helen. Appreciate you calling in with some clarity. That was Jan, who was saying that she went into David Jones and was told that they didn't accept cash. Helen says you've just got to ask for a register that does. Jordan Tunbridge, are you a DJ shopper?
3: Not for a while, to be honest. I used to be. I haven't been to DJs for a long time.
0: Online? Just do everything online?
3: No, I like to go in the physical store still, but just haven't been to David Jones anymore. No, I'm probably a rod and gun country road type.
0: Yes, you are the preppy type. I know you.
3: Occasionally.
0: What's making news?
3: Coming up in the news, Laura, arsonists are on the run after a tobacco shop in Richmond was set on fire early this morning, forcing part of Bridge Road to close. The new financial year has ushered in a suite of changes, which Labor claims will help ease the cost of living pain. A report on some of those changes at the top of the hour. The housing market is again under pressure with a drop in building approvals and a decline in customers seeking mortgages. Sunday, August 30 has been declared Melbourne Day. So the Melbourne City Council has voted to set aside the day to honour what is great about the city. How do we celebrate Melbourne Day? What are some sort of things we can do to celebrate being Melbourne?
0: Have they offered any suggestions? Are they doing anything for us?
3: I think yet to see some of those announcements yet.
0: So they want to have a Melbourne Day, but they haven't said what they're going to do for it.
3: Not that I've seen yet, but we'll look into that. I'm thinking, you know, what is iconic? Do you go to South Melbourne Market, get a dim sim? Do you?
0: Yeah.
3: What else can you do? What's very Melbourne? I'd love to hear some callers maybe.
0: Oh, if anyone's got some ideas about how we should celebrate Melbourne Day, don't say we should go to a machete bin. I don't want suggestions like that, even though I'm sure there are some listeners that's the first thing that came to their mind.
3: Put your machetes out.
0: We won't encourage that, but you know, what else? How else can we celebrate Melbourne Day? Interesting. I don't even know if we need a Melbourne Day. I know it's maybe they're just trying to drum up more interest in the city and getting people in.
3: Maybe. That's a good idea to get people into the city. And just quickly in sport, James Hird has revealed he has spoken to Essendon President Andrew Welsh on Friday, confirming he'll be part of the process. So hear from Hurdy in the news, that too.
0: Yes, I did hear a whisper that he was going to be a part of the process. So Essendon fans, there you go. James Hird officially part of the process to find the next senior coach at the Bombers. I want to read this quick text out before we go to a break. This is on things that you've lost. I lost a strapless bra on a flight but did not want to go to Abu Dhabi Airport, lost property. First of all, how did you lose it? I mean, maybe you're just trying to get comfortable. Maybe you're just trying to get comfortable on a long-haul flight. That's a long leg to Abu Dhabi, but –

0: Yeah, I mean, something like that might have even been confiscated. You never know. So lost and found items at airports. 133-693, you're welcome to call in and talk about that. Also, we're going to have a chat next about how police are ramping up their patrols at 9 of Melbourne's major shopping centres. You would have heard our brekkie team speaking about this morning. Have you seen a stronger police presence at your local shopping centre? Do you like seeing it? Does it make you feel a little bit more secure? 133-693, we'll ask the Retail Association next.
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2: Good afternoon, it's James Padley from Transport Victoria. The southbound lane of Clyde Five Ways Road in Clyde is blocked due to a vehicle collision at Waterman Drive. Southbound traffic must turn left at Waterman Drive to re-enter Clyde Five Ways Road. Emergency services are on scene there. Please pass with caution if you are heading through. The westbound right turn from Waterman Drive is also closed as a result. Meanwhile, speeds are set to 40 on the M80 Ring Road Greensboro bound due to a broken down vehicle near Pascavel Road. All running lanes remain open and the right hand lane is closed on the Monash Freeway outbound near Wellington Road due to works, with speeds also set to 40 for the safety of crews.
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0: Thank you for your company. Let's go to your text quickly on paying and not paying cash, I should say. There's a lot of you out there have tried to pay cash and have been refused. The Green Smoothie in Caulfield refused my cash. I asked why. There was no reply. I walked off saying, this is bull. I only have cash. My sister was behind me and she didn't pay for the smoothie. Another one, the MCG wouldn't accept cash when I wanted to buy our tickets to a game. I had the cash in my hand, ready to give to the cashier, and was told they don't accept cash, but then slugged me about $7 as a surcharge for using my debit card. Not happy, as this didn't seem very fair, given that I didn't have a choice. Another one on zoos. Zoos will not accept cash, even for an ice cream only. Another one from a business owner on Phillip Island. I own a cafe. Most banks have closed their branches here. The closest branch is 30 minutes away, so holiday times and summer, that trip can take hours, and banks are not open on Phillip Island. So when the first 20 customers show up to buy coffee with $50 notes, the till's cleaned out and there's no change for anyone else until a bank branch is accessible. So just another point of view from a small business owner on Phillip Island. Let's get to this story about the police patrols now at Melbourne's major shopping centres. This is happening at 9 of the major ones during the school holidays, mainly to deter machete attacks. 133 693. I want to know if you've seen a stronger police presence at your local shopping centre. And if you're a shopper, do you like seeing the police when you shop? Does it reassure you or does it make you feel a bit nervous? Since December, Operation Pulse resulted in more than 1,400 arrests and more than 200 weapons seized. On the line is Chris Rodwell, the CEO of the Australian Retail Council. Afternoon, Chris.
11: Good afternoon, Laura.
0: From your perspective, is a police presence good for business?
11: Oh, absolutely, no doubt. And a big shout out to the Victoria Police for what they're doing. We have a really strong relationship with them, but Operation Pulse is working and that visibility is making a difference, and it needs to, especially in Victoria, because it's the retail crime capital of Australia, unfortunately. So really important initiative, and we just back more support for the Victorian Police. And that could be greater presence in these shopping centres, but also supporting them with technology and operational support so that they can continue to try and bring retail crime levels down in Victoria. And they represent 35% of all the retail crime incidents across the nation.
0: Yep, so well ahead of other states. So what are the retailers telling you? Do they like it?
11: Well, absolutely, and we are in lockstep in supporting any initiatives in Victoria that bring down the levels of retail crime, and police presence in retail precincts is a fundamental aspect of that. And so it's great to see the Victorian Police really, really step up. And we'd also say it's not just a school holiday issue. Unfortunately, it's a statewide issue, and so Operation Pulse's work. Let's make it a permanent statewide retail crime task force like as exists in places like South Australia. But as I said, let's also invest in technology. There's some really interesting things happening, for instance, in Western Australia about number plate recognition and also some suspect matching technology using facial recognition is just being piloted in Western Australia as well, which basically looks at particular suspects who we know have offended, and then you can deal with them, and it'd be great to see that kind of support as well for the Victorian Police, and we know from our engagement with them that they'd certainly benefit from that.
0: Yeah, so we mentioned this is happening in the school holidays. So what happens after the school holidays? That police presence just stops, and then, you know, how do we talk about how effective it is and whether we should extend it?
11: Yeah, there is resource there that is beyond the school holidays, but we would definitely support this permanent statewide task force, no doubt about it. There's also other things that the Victorian government could do. It had a commitment to bring in workplace protection orders, which is basically an order that stops repeat offenders going into a particular retail store or precinct. Their plan was to introduce legislation for that in April. We hope to see it later this month. We need to see it later this month. Those workplace protection orders are in place in places like the ACT and South Australia, and they're super effective in calling out repeat offenders of retail crime. And the reason why that's important is because 10% of the offenders are responsible for about 60% of the crime.
0: Yeah, so in terms of, you know, regular security guards and security that you would have at shopping centres, I imagine this adds another layer to that. Is it adequate just having security guards on their own?
11: Oh, look, security guards are important, but they're only one part of the puzzle, and definitely the physical police presence makes a difference. We know that. We've seen it work, as I said, in places like South Australia, and we have a long way to go in Victoria in terms of reducing the incidence of stalking, of harassment, of threatening behaviour, and theft. But this is mostly about protecting the safety of retail workers and of the customers, but especially the retail workers. They deserve, whether it's workplace protection orders, whether it's police presence, they deserve that type of support because they deserve to be able to go to work and not and, and feel safe and be safe.
0: Chris, thank you for coming on.
11: A real pleasure.
0: Chris Rodwell there, CEO of the Australian Retail Council. I understand what he means about protecting workers. It's obviously got to be a resourcing issue. I mean, are you happy for police resources to be deployed to shopping centres? We've also heard about, you know, patrols at train stations, PSOs, how that's been switched around. They've got to work out where to put their numbers. Is that somewhere you want police to put their numbers? I just want to go to the shops. I just want a trip to the shops, a relaxing trip to the shops. It seems like those days are gone, particularly if you're going to a major shopping centre. Back to your calls on 133 693. Hello, Jake.
14: Hello.
0: Have you got a lost and found story for me?
14: Yeah.
0: What happened?
14: So my dad bought me this Lego Smart Play set from Kmart, and I took it to my footy club. Me and my friend played with it, and then we come back and it went missing. And we blame my brother for taking it.
0: Of course. Yep.
14: We spent all week during training and everything trying to work out what happened. And then we come back on Saturday morning, and someone drops it off and it was wrapped inside their jumper.
0: Oh, it was there.
14: Yeah.
0: So you think someone had just taken it home, what, played with it and brought it back?
14: Yeah, so someone found it in their jumper when they went home.
0: Yep. And what did your brother do when you blamed him?
14: Oh, well, we found it. He wasn't there at the time.
0: He wasn't there at the time.
14: So I come home, tell him that we found it, and then me and my friend the next day, we all went up to him and we said, sorry for blaming you, and yeah.
0: Oh, that's good of you, Jake. That's very good. Thank you for calling in. How good are siblings? How good are siblings? I've got two. How many of us have blamed the sibling when they're not around for something that's gone wrong? I 100% have done that, and I'm sure the others did it for me as well. A couple of texts coming through, 0477 693 693. A quick question. Hi, Laura. I'm a car hire operator and we charge clients on their cards, either Amex, MasterCard and Visa. And we got charged by the financial institutions 3% from Amex and between 1% and 1.8% from Master and Visa. Is this going to stop on the 1st of October? Well, I think I remember our guest saying that Amex and Diners were the ones that were exempt from these changes at this point. So it's Visa and MasterCard, but not Amex at this stage. Another text. Jogged a memory, late 1970s. I'm a student working in a shop on Lygon Street. One task was to take the cash from the days to the night safe up the street to the bank. Even after 9 p.m. in the dark, I never gave it a second thought. How times have changed. You could walk the streets with a bag of money then and it was safe. That's from Jan. And another one. Thank you for reading out the bra story. Good for a laugh. Bras can be so uncomfortable. You're welcome. That is what I am here for on 3AW Afternoons. Coming up. Have you done Dry July? We've already heard from one person who has, who's done it for some years and raised $12,000. I want to hear from any of you, any more of you who have done it. We'll speak to comedian and co-founder of Dry July, and would you believe my old soccer coach, Adam Spencer, next.
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0: 87 minutes down in the match between Mexico and Ecuador, and Mexico is well on the way to getting through. The score there, Mexico 2, Ecuador 0. So it looks like Ecuador is going home. Now, it is July 1st, as I've mentioned, and amongst other things, today is day one for those who decide to participate in Dry July. So I'd love to hear from some of you that have decided to do it or have done so in the past. What was it like? What made you want to do it? Is it a bit of a struggle for you, or was it the opposite? Did it entice you to stay off the booze for longer? I'm joined on the line now by Adam Spencer, Australian comedian and co-founder of the Dry July campaign. You can also find him on Substack, Adam B. Spencer. Adam, we meet again.
25: How are you, Laura? Yes, may I say I'm watching Mexico versus Ecuador, and I haven't seen this much skill on a football field since a young Laura Spurway turned out for the University of Sydney Thirds. Let's just say a few years ago now.
0: Just a few years ago. And, you know, I think you're being very generous there. I don't think I had many skills at all. It was mainly a social team until we discovered that we were winning. And then we actually took it a bit more seriously.
25: Yes, you certainly, well, what you lacked in skill, you certainly brought in social, mate. You were a crucial part of the squad.
0: Thank you, Adam. I appreciate that. I do lack in skill. Anyway, this particular cause, Dry July, I know is something that you're very, very passionate about. How many years into Dry July are we now?
25: We sort of started back in 2008, and I'm now, mate, it's 13 hours and 51 minutes since I've had a drink, so I'm feeling great. Good on July 1st. It started back, of all things, on a talkback segment on a breakfast radio show that I was doing back in 2008, where a guy who was going to take a Dry July to raise money for Prince of Wales Hospital with a couple of friends was a guest on our show, and my listeners all just dived in and said, we'll sponsor him and some of us will do it. So instead of three people raising $3,000, 1,000 people raised $257,000, and the beast that is Dry July was born out of the beauty of a local radio community.
0: So obviously it's to support cancer patients, families and carers across the country. And even though we're only, whatever you said, 13 hours, 52 minutes in now, we're off to a pretty good start.
25: Yeah, people have been able to donate funds since the 1st of June. A lot of people sign up the moment the door opens on the 1st of June. But if, like me, you didn't have a wine at lunch today, you can still sign up for Dry July at dryjuly.com right now. In fact, look, even if you had a cheeky wine at lunch and you didn't know it was the 1st of July, we'll wave you through the door anyway. Hop in and do the rest of the month booze-free, raising money, as you said, Laura, not for research, which is really important, and not for childhood cancers, which are, you know, crucial that we throw our support behind, but for adult amenity. A comfortable chair in the waiting room, a television that works, subsidising accommodation for people in rural areas getting cancer services, just making an adult's cancer journey a little bit easier.
0: It seems like a small sacrifice, but some people do find it pretty difficult. How do you go?
25: Yeah, look, I've had easy years and I've had years that haven't been quite so easy. It's interesting. What's fun, Laura, is when you go to something that you go to all the time and you might have a couple of drinks and you do it this year without one. It turns out when I go and watch my beloved Sydney Swans, it turns out the umpires are trying their hardest. They make a few mistakes either way. It rarely influences the game. Try and tell me that when I've had four beers and I'm at the footy. I will not listen to you. So you see all these different sort of perspectives and you get a bit of a look at your own relationship with alcohol, whether you do actually drink a moderate amount or a bit too much. I think most people probably underestimate how much they drink. A month off is a really interesting sort of little snapshot of your social life, your work life, your family life, with and without booze.
0: You know what? I do remember that you're a Sydney Swans diehard because you brought Jude Bolton along to one of our training sessions, if memory serves me correctly. Good to hear you're still supporting the Swans.
25: That was a very little pop. Very pop. People paid a lot more attention when Jude said drop and give me 20 push-ups than I did. I don't know why that was, Laura.
0: Not going to lie, we might have. Tell us how we can donate.
25: People can go to dryjuly.com. 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People can nominate whichever hospital or cancer service they want to follow. It might be somewhere where their mum had treatment a few years ago, or they can just put it into the Dry July kitty to support adult services around Australia. Dryjuly.com has all the details.
0: Thank you so much, Adam. Good luck with this month.
25: You have a great day, Laura. Lovely to speak with you again.
0: You too. Adam Spencer there, co-founder of Dry July. And yes, my old soccer coach from a million years ago. Geez, we had good fun at Sydney Uni. Stay with us. 2 o'clock news coming up. 3AW Afternoons.
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3: Good afternoon. It's James Padley from Transport Victoria. The Hopkins Highway is closed in both directions for a stretch between Spring Flat Road in Bushfield and Fillmore Road due to a truck rollover near Bridge Road. This closure is under the control of emergency services and will only reopen when it's safe to do so. Consider the Princes Highway in the meantime. There's also emergency works on the Westgate Freeway. Travelling inbound near Montague Street with the right-hand lane closed and speeds at 40 for the safety of crews. And the right-hand lane is also closed on the Monash Freeway outbound near Wellington Road due to ongoing works there.
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0: 2 o'clock news fast approaching. Time for a quick call. I did ask how we should commemorate Melbourne Day, which the City Council is putting on. Steve, what do you reckon?
13: Oh, Laura, great show. Now, considering we're the protest capital of the planet, why not organise a protest against stupid idea Melbourne Day?
0: Steve, thank you for that. I thought someone would bring up protests. We got one from Sophie, our panel op too. Rent a truck and hit the Montague Street Bridge to celebrate Melbourne Day. I love it, Sophie. Now, coming up after the 2 o'clock news, Paul Gover is away today, but it won't stop us talking all things motoring. It's Gover out. Paul Marich comes in. If you've got a car question, jump on the line now, 133-693. And later, what are the best and worst ads? A little bit of breaking news coming through for you as well. The Australian is reporting that Karl Stefanovic has now lost his radio gig on ARN, the show. He got signed to co-host with Eddie Maguire. That, of course, follows his departure from the Today Show. Look forward to taking more of your calls after 2 o'clock.
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27: 15 degrees in Melbourne, showers tomorrow, a top of 15. It's 2 o'clock. Good afternoon, I'm Jordan Tunbridge. Premier Jacinda Allen says reports her office intervened to cut a deal with the CFMEU on the level crossing removal project are not true. The Age reports Ms Allen's former Office of Transport and Infrastructure wanted a rail consortium to strike a deal with the union to install its preferred labour hire company. BK Labour ultimately secured the job on the Gap Road level crossing removal project, a company which police now allege gave cash kickbacks to win big build contracts. Miss Allen didn't face the media today. Reporters finding her on Spring Street.
28: No, that's not correct. No, that's not correct. And I've addressed all these questions on Monday.
27: Arsonists are on the run after a tobacco shop in Richmond was set on fire early this morning, forcing part of Bridge Road to close. Crews took an hour to control the blaze. Fortunately, nobody was inside at the time of the firebombing. Three people at a nearby apartment safely evacuated, witnesses watching on in shock.
29: Shocked. The smoke was probably coming up to around level 7 on where we are.
30: Sounded a bit like fireworks. Yeah, I had a look outside and flames and a lot of commotion down on the street.
31: I mean, it's just really sad and really scary.
27: New data shows property prices have dropped to their lowest level since COVID, with some homeowners now in negative equity. Cotality and PropTrack have released latest monthly figures showing national house prices have declined to levels not seen in years. Analysts say higher interest rates and the government's tax changes have dampened the market, and it's unlikely to recover anytime soon. The new financial year has ushered in a suite of changes which Labor claims will help ease cost of living pain. Federal politics reporter Nelson Scott.
32: From today, Australia's lowest paid workers will receive a pay rise, with the minimum wage tipping over $1,000 a week. Income tax rates will also come down, which will see every taxpayer at least $268 a year better off. Businesses are also now required to make superannuation contributions with each paycheck rather than quarterly, while paid parental leave is expanding to 6 months. Treasurer Jim Chalmers says the changes will help Australians doing it tough.
1: We know people are still under pressure. That's why we're helping with the cost of living.
32: But the opposition's Ben Small claims any benefits will be quickly eaten up by rising prices and a potential interest rate rise.
7: Inflation is making Jim Chalmers look like the guy who's got lollies for every Australian.
32: Centrelink payments are also increasing. Nelson Scott, Canberra.
11: Checking finance, the All Ordinary is down 48 points, one Australian dollar trading at 68.91 US cents.
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11: James Hird has confirmed he's officially in the running to be Essendon's next head coach, speaking on Footy Furnace.
15: Andrew Welsh and I had a chat on Friday, just letting me know that the process was about to start and that I'd be part of that process. So, yeah, it was good to finally have some contact from the club and have a chat about what the next steps are in this process that we're all looking forward to.
11: At the FIFA World Cup, co-host Mexico has beaten Ecuador 2-0, winning their first knockout match in 40 years. Earlier, Norway won through to the round of 16 after defeating Ivory Coast, and France swept aside Sweden. Aussie Maya Joint says she's still processing her win against Serena Williams at Wimbledon. Alex de Minaur, James Duckworth and Kimberly Birrell also won through to the second round. And LeBron James will continue his NBA career into a 24th season. That's the latest news and sport.
14: Wherever you go, take the stories that matter with you. 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
3: Good afternoon, it's James Padley from Transport Victoria. The Hopkins Highway remains closed in both directions through Bushfield for a stretch between Spring Flat Road and Fillmore Road due to a truck rollover near Bridge Road. Emergency services are on scene. Allow plenty of extra time and consider detouring via the Princess Highway and Terrain Mortlake Road instead. Meanwhile, power issues through Albert Park are affecting the electric signs on Queens Road. Please stay in the two left lanes and avoid the shared middle lane until technicians can rectify the issue. Crews are currently on scene working to fix it as we speak.
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11: Cloudy tomorrow, very high chance of showers, a top of 15 after an overnight low of 11. Friday, showers 15. Saturday, showers 14. Sunday, cloudy 14. Monday, sunny 14. Tuesday, cloudy 13. On the bays, northerly winds 15 to 25 knots, waves up to 2 metres. It's 15 at Boronia, 14 at Coburg. In the city, 16 degrees. I'm Jordan Tunbridge on Melbourne's own 3AW.
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0: Laura Spurway with you on 3AW Afternoons. I know a lot of you look forward to this segment every week with Tony Moclair, who's back week after next. Today, Paul Gover has a day off. We're giving him a day off, but Paul Marich is subbing in, managing editor of carexpert.com.au. Hi, Paul.
5: G'day. How are you?
0: Very well. Thank you. Thank you for doing this today. Tell me what's on your mind, first of all. Have you got something to tell our listeners in terms of, you know, I've been watching the EV debate recently, the Euro cars versus the Chinese EV cars. What do you make of this, and do you think it's going to shake up the industry?
5: Yeah, look, I mean, with the fuel excise reduction being reduced again from today, it means that a lot of people are looking towards electric cars. They want to figure out whether now is the right time to buy. And look, for a lot of people, they are the right one to buy. And if you are sort of making that leap of faith, you've got the option of going down the European path or the Chinese path. And ironically, BYD, which is a Chinese car brand, they're one of the world's biggest battery manufacturers. CATL, C-A-T-L, that's another enormous battery manufacturer from China as well. Ironically, these power most of the electric vehicles around the world, regardless of whether they're European or Chinese. So whichever way you go, you're probably going to be driving a car that is derived somehow from China.
0: Thank you, Paul, for that. We've already got a call lining up for you. Hello, Mark.
6: Yeah, g'day, guys. I've got a question. I've got a Mazda Neo 2012 model, and the engine light has been on for a while, but the mechanic said nothing's wrong with the car. It will need a systems update at Mazda. Is that common, and is that likely to be the case, you reckon?
5: I have seen people fix these by putting some tape over that light, but I wouldn't recommend doing that. Look, an engine up, I've never heard of an engine update. If it does have a check engine light, typically there is something wrong with the car, and sometimes it's as simple as them clearing the error. So what your mechanic might be saying is, hey, that error is fixed now, but they do need to actually clear it. To clear it, they have to use a device that plugs into the vehicle's OBD port, which is just a little communications port near the driver's footwell. You can do that yourself with tools off the internet, but I'd recommend just getting the dealer to manage that for you. They'll also be able to check whether there is actually an error there that perhaps your mechanic hasn't been able to see using their device. So I'd take it back to the mechanic, to the dealer, explain to them what's going on, see if they can clear the warning. If it does come back after it's cleared, that means there is definitely something else wrong.
0: Mark, thank you for that. 133-693, your motoring questions for Paul Marich. We've still got some lines free, so give us a ring, 133-693. Paul, I want to pick your brain on this one because we had a big response to the other day when we spoke about tolls and the difference between tolls for cars and light truck vehicles. If you were to purchase something that was similar to a ute but was classified as a car so you wouldn't pay as many tolls, which vehicles would you recommend?
5: Yeah, look, this is actually an interesting one. I'm one of the few Victorians that take the Westgate Tunnel, and I took it the other day. Again, I was like the only car on it. I looked at my account and I got charged $17 one way.
0: Yeah, it's outrageous.
5: What on earth is going on here? And I discovered that there's an additional $10 toll if you go through during peak hours. And then I also discovered that because I drive a Ford Ranger that they slug you a light truck fee.
0: Yep.
5: So you can't get away from that. And they actually changed the rules a little while back when they were still selling Falcon Utes. They used to be just classified as a passenger vehicle. They got bumped into the same category. So it is really difficult to avoid being lumped in as a light commercial vehicle. You're just going to attract those fees regardless of how you go. But I'm keen to hear from listeners, has anyone found a way around it? Because aside from, you know, registering the wrong car, which they now have technology to pick up on, I'd be curious to see whether there are any vehicles that perhaps have slipped through the net there and do not apply as sort of light commercial vehicles.
0: 133-693, tell us if that applies to you. We got some more calls ready for you, Paul. Hello, David.
8: Yeah, g'day. An answer to that Mazda question that the guy just rang up about, there is a software update on the engine to do with the fault code will be catalyst system efficiency, and basically what they do is change the tolerance for it to trigger that code. It's a known Mazda problem.
0: I think David's gone. Paul, were you aware that it was a problem with Mazdas?
5: No, but that's excellent. So if that is the issue, that'll be great because it means that thing won't come back, but it also means the dealer is going to have to do that. You won't be able to just do that yourself.
0: David, thank you. Hello, Frank.
9: Oh, g'day, guys. Yeah, Paul, this is a tricky one. Towing. Manufacturers say you can tow 3.5 tonne GCM, 4.5 tonne GCM, good and well, but when you look at your insurance policy, and all insurers in Australia will only give you 80% of the car's total weight limit, and recently we just found out when we towed over the border into New South Wales and the local constabulary put us on the portable scales, they told us straight out, you cannot tow more than what your vehicle weighs. What are your ideas there?
5: Look, firstly, I didn't know that about insurance companies. That is a really fascinating one because that is going to land a lot of people in hot water. So I'll have to do some independent research on that and just see whether that applies to all of them or some of them. In terms of not being able to tow more than what your vehicle weighs, that's absolute nonsense because if you have a look at a Ford Ranger, for example, that is a vehicle that weighs around 2 tonnes. It has a towing capacity of 3.5 tonnes. So straight away, you're going to be towing more than the mass of the vehicle. Whether it's a good idea or not, is another question. We actually literally just published a video over the weekend where we tested something like 21 different dual cab utes with not only a trailer dyne, which is a device that acts as an anchor for a vehicle to test its performance, but with a 3-ton trailer. And we also sat down to do the numbers. There are a lot of vehicles out there, and one that surprised us, the Chevy Silverado. If you decide to tow at 4.2 tonnes in that car, you only have 60 kilos of payload left, which is hilarious because it's not even enough to put a passenger in there, let alone anything else. So it is really worth just making sure you do your sums on GCMs and GVMs before you even set foot in a car dealership because there are a lot of dual cab utes on the market that are not fit for towing their maximum capacities.
0: Frank, thank you for that. Brian, you're up next and you're after an electric vehicle.
10: Yes, looking at the iX1 BMW for my wife.
5: Okay, I think I caught the iX1 BMW. Look, they're a fantastic vehicle. I'm a big fan of the iX1. What I would have said to you maybe 2 or 3 months ago is you can get some really good discounts on them because people aren't buying that many electric cars. Unfortunately, they've cleared stock out of virtually every electric car that was sitting around for a couple of years that no one wanted. So you're going to be paying slightly higher for an iX1, but they will still do some deals. The iX1 itself is actually a great car to drive. They've got really good technology. Remote connectivity, which is important, means you can use your phone to check in on the car, remotely start it to run air conditioning or heating, and to see how the charging is going as well. So it's an excellent vehicle. So if your wife's keen on it, I'd be pulling the trigger on it.
0: If your wife's keen on a BMW and you're happy to get her a BMW, I'd say that's pretty good, Paul. Something else for me that I thought was interesting, you just said electric cars, people aren't buying them. I mean, I read something the other day that said 20% of all car purchases throughout this period of the war where we've seen the fuel prices that we have been electric vehicles. So it's almost at the point now where they're a mainstream purchase.
5: Yeah, absolutely. I think last month the best-selling car in the country was the Tesla Model Y, which is the first time we've ever seen anything like that happen. So this sort of period has forced a lot of people to go and reevaluate their options. And look, for most people, like I said, it's not an issue. It's those people that are making these rash decisions now, only to find that the fuel price is now pretty much cheaper than it was before it all started. If you're going to be buying an EV, make sure you've got the charging infrastructure at home. If you are solely relying on public charging, you're going to find out pretty quickly that public charging not only sucks because half of it doesn't work, it is a massive inconvenience. So you want to make sure that you have that charging capacity at home.
0: Good advice. Thank you for that. Peter, you're up next.
12: Yeah, hello. Query I've got, we're about 200Ks from Melbourne. How long before we realistically can get an electric vehicle that will actually allow us to travel Melbourne and return, so let's say a minimum of 500Ks on one charge?
5: You can do that today. You're just going to be spending a little bit extra. So the reason is you have to have a bigger battery. The bigger the battery is, because it's a set commodity cost, the more it's going to set you back. If you have a look at something like the Tesla Model 3 long range, they genuinely have some excellent range capability at highway speeds. But what you find is that the range capability on all electric cars erodes very quickly if you throw hills into the mix, or if it's cold. And a good example of this is if you're driving between Melbourne and Ballarat, your journey from Melbourne to Ballarat, your car is going to chew through the battery, and it'll tell you that you have sufficient range to get there, but the range that you experience will be 20, 30, 40% less than what it's estimating. On the way back, though, because it's primarily downhill, you're going to be using less. So it depends where you're driving from and to. If you're going back to the same location, it nets out. But if you do find that primarily you're driving uphill, you're going to find that even the range that is advertised, especially in winter, can never really be trusted.
0: Peter, thank you for that. Paul, has that influenced at all where electric cars are being sold? I mean, do you get more that are sold in warmer climates as a result of knowing that the batteries are going to last longer? I found that really interesting.
5: Yeah, look, people don't really know it, and yeah. That's half the problem, that if you deliver an electric car now in the depths of winter where you're getting 6 or 7 degree mornings, you're going to find that the battery just chews away very quickly, and a lot of people aren't preheating their battery, so you're just starting the vehicle cold. All of this has an effect on the driving range that you experience, and if you live north where the weather is pleasant, you're going to have a much better experience than you will in Melbourne.
0: As in most places. Philip has called in to speak to Paul. Hi, Philip.
1: Hi, yeah, look, I was wondering if you could help us. My wife and I are in our 70s. We run some elderly people around. We want to upgrade. We've got an old Commodore. We want to upgrade to an SUV, preferably a hybrid that will charge while we're driving. And we need something with a big boot space so we can put wheelchairs and that in. Now, unfortunately, I think we've got 35,000-40,000, that's all we've got. Doesn't have to be new. If it's low mileage and second-hand, that'd be great.
5: Yeah, sure. Look, you're out of luck for something new at that price point, but if you want to have a look at second-hand, one of the vehicles that really stands out is the Toyota Kluger Hybrid. So it's basically the biggest you can get before you step up to something like a Prado. So it's got a reasonably big boot, plenty of room inside, and the fact that it's a Toyota hybrid means that it's efficient. And also the fact that it's a Toyota means that it is cost-effective to service and to run as well. So that would probably be the first thing I look at. If you want to go down the path of something a bit newer, you've got a lot of Chinese brands at the moment that are selling plug-in hybrids. So they're vehicles that have a bigger battery that you can charge. So that means that you're going to get better mileage, but of course you want to have that charging infrastructure at home. If you go down that path, have a look at a second-hand Tank 500. So that's from a brand called GWM. So they're fairly big. They've got a hybrid option available, and they're a great car to drive too.
0: Philip, thank you for your call. We've got more lines free to speak to Paul Marich. 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More calls with Paul coming up next. It's 19 past 2.
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0: Laura Spurway with you. 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We'll get straight back to them. Hello, Norm.
25: Hello, Laura. Paul, I've just come back from the UK and petrol over there is $3.20 a litre, diesel $3.40 a litre around the city areas. So they drive very small cars, small SUVs, no tradie utes, lots of little cars.
5: Yeah, you're not wrong. I was over in the UK last year before all this stuff happened. I was driving a V8 BMW at the time and almost fell off my chair when I filled this thing up. People in Australia do not realise how absolutely dirt cheap fuel is here. I know that it has become expensive over the past couple of months, but in comparison to the rest of the world, our fuel is incredibly cheap. So there's a couple of reasons for that. Our fuel comes from a different location to where the Europeans source their fuel from. But also, up until recently, we were actually running some incredibly high sulphur content fuel here in Australia. So the 91 RON fuel that we had was such low quality that some manufacturers couldn't sell their cars here because it would basically destroy the engines over time. So our fuel quality has improved, but compared to the rest of the world, we're still a little bit behind in terms of emission standards, and that results in the fuel requirements being different. But it is so expensive in the UK. I think people would be shocked when they saw how much other parts of the world are actually paying for their fuel.
0: Thank you, Norm. Hello, Mark.
26: Good afternoon. Paul, you mentioned before about heating your car battery. I just wondered how you actually do that. Might be a dumb question.
5: No, absolutely not. It's a great question. So basically the concept of a car battery in an electric vehicle is that it's at its most optimum when it's around between 20 and 25 degrees. Now, to do that in the dead of winter, the vehicle has to use energy to heat itself up, and it gets that energy from the battery. And as a result of that, the longer you drive, the longer it takes to heat up, the more cold air you run over it, the longer it takes to heat up, the more energy that it uses. You can avoid all of that by a setting in a lot of electric cars on the market today that allow you to set a departure time. When you set that departure time, your vehicle is plugged in overnight, and overnight it not only heats your cabin up, but it actually preconditions your battery so that it's at the optimum temperature when you set off. So you're not going to have that period of having to warm the battery as you drive off. It's also the same reason why a lot of EVs with faster charging have the ability to precondition their battery for DC charging. DC charging is the type of charging you do out at a public charger. The concept there is you have to bring the battery up to a certain temperature so that it can charge as fast as possible. If you don't, it has a set period before it ramps up to that temperature before it can charge at its full capacity.
0: Mark, thank you for the question. Hello, Chris.
27: G'day, guys. Paul, I just recently bought a Chinese hybrid called Geely, and I charged it up fully, and I didn't use the car for about 3 days, and then I got into it, and it had lost charge about 30%. Is that normal, or should that happen?
5: Yeah, so that's another good question as well. I've owned Teslas for a few years. When we first got our Tesla, it has a feature called Sentry Mode, which basically is like a perimeter alarm on the car, but it uses the car's cameras to actively monitor. The problem with that is it has to run a computer to interpret the vision coming out of those cameras. And what we found with our Tesla is that gradually overnight, it would start chewing through the battery up until the point where it would get to its cutoff of, let's say, 20%, and it would stop chewing through the battery. The Geely, I don't know specifically, but it probably has a similar feature there that is actually running in the background when the vehicle's switched off. So have a flick through the menus and see if you have anything like a dash cam or a Sentry-style mode that is running when you're away from the vehicle, because that is likely what's consuming your battery. You've got to keep in mind as well that a lot of these modern cars have remote communication, so that's your ability to communicate with the car through your phone. For it to achieve that, it has to run a modem in the vehicle. That consumes energy as well. So just double-check that the car isn't running any of these features when you're away from it.
0: Thank you, Chris. Hello, Rob.
2: Good afternoon, guys. Paul, I have been driving a Mitsubishi Challenger for the last 12 years, and it's served me very well. It's very reliable. Curious on your thoughts on the Mitsubishi Pajero Sport, which I hear very little about.
5: Yeah, look, Pajero Sport, it's a funny one. Mitsubishi absolutely dropped the ball and fumbled here in Australia because the

0: listener. Question I got for this lovely gentleman I have got for the moment, a Nissan Navara. I want to upgrade either to a Toyota Land Cruiser 300 series or a Nissan Patrol. What would you suggest?
1: Oh, they're both fantastic options. So Nissan Patrol is about to go off sale. There is a new version of that car coming next year that'll have a turbocharged six-cylinder engine instead of the V8 that it currently runs. 300 series is a real staple in this industry and a fantastic vehicle as well. Problem is you can steal them in a couple of minutes and they're getting stolen left, right and centre in Victoria. If you do buy one, you want to make sure that it's a brand new one and that it's manufactured. And I've got to double check the date here, but I think it was after March this year is when they implemented some security fixes that made them more difficult to steal. So next question for you is going to be, are you towing? Are you doing a lot of off-road? What's your sort of current situation?
2: Thank you for that, Raymond. There's a little text question or an observation, Paul, that I'll throw at you from George. Let me know which car uses the most fuel and pollutes the most. I want to buy three of them. Electric cars are the biggest scam in the world. Non-recyclable robot spy cars that are listening and can be remotely controlled. Conspiracy theory or no?
1: Look, I mean, it's funny. People have some of these very strong views, which is fine. Everyone's entitled to an opinion. But, you know, ultimately it's horses for courses. You're driving a car that, you know, I used to walk to work from South Melbourne to the city. Walking down Kingsway, you can barely breathe because you've got trucks polluting. You've got to tack that out of the city. So if you've got people who are just driving short distances in the city that don't necessarily need an internal combustion car, it suits them fine. If you're towing, you're going long distances, it's obviously not for you. In terms of the spying stuff, pretty much every single car sold today, whether it is a high-performance BMW or a Chinese car, has remote connectivity. It is collecting data all the time. If you're using your phone, you're browsing the internet, your data is being harvested constantly. So unless you live somewhere with an analog phone, you're already susceptible to all of this stuff.
2: You scare us all, Paul. Thank you for your expertise this afternoon. Been great to
1: no
2: chat.
1: Worries.
2: Paul Marich there, Managing Editor of carexpert.com.au. Time now to have a quick check of the weather with Sherry Lee Biggs, Nine Weather Presenter. Hey, Sherry Lee, it's been a little bit miserable. Is it going to be more so?
3: Yes, there is more on the way. Now, a few spots yesterday had their wettest June days, Bendigo being one of them, the wettest in 128 years. But it all seemed to clear up around the city today. And we even had a few breaks of sunshine. It was pretty lovely. But we are expecting this cold front to come through this evening. It will be reaching western parts of the state mid to late afternoon. And then we're expecting those showers to roll into Thursday, starting to cool off now as well, a top of 15 tomorrow, more showers lingering on Friday morning, a top of 15, and then it should be clearing up over the weekend, but we've got tops of just 14 degrees to enjoy those lovely 2 days off, but I'll have more details on what's ahead coming up at 4 and 6 o'clock.
2: Thank you, Sherry Lee Biggs there, Nine Weather Presenter. Jordan Tunbridge here now with some news headlines.
4: Laura, making news this hour, Premier Jacinda Allen has been bounced by reporters on Spring Street after failing to hold a media conference for a second day in a row amid fresh big build corruption allegations. Hear from the Premier in the news at 3. The federal government says people will be better off as a result of changes to mark the new financial year. Australia's minimum wage will rise above $1,000 a week, while income tax rates will also be reduced. Major shopping centres will be saturated with police as they ramp up efforts to deter machete violence during the school holidays. Thousands of Australians are giving up alcohol for a month from today as part of the Dry July fundraiser. We're going through your interview with the Dry July co-founder and your former soccer coach, Adam Spencer. That'll be in the news this afternoon. And in sport, Mexico has beaten Ecuador 2-0, winning their first FIFA World Cup knockout match in 40 years. Wins also for Norway and France this morning. I've got to say, Mexico's probably got my favourite
2: really?
4: Kit.
2: Oh, kit.
4: Yeah.
2: Yes. Yes, I do like their kit. I thought you were saying they're your favourite for the World Cup. I think it's France for me. Favourite
4: in France? I can't go past Argentina again, back to back personally.
2: Yep.
4: Maybe it's because I've watched a bit more of them so far this tournament. But
2: and Premier, if you don't talk to the media, the journos will bounce. A good old Spring Street bounce. We'll see what words they manage to get out of Jacinta Allen. Thank you so much, Jordan. After the break, Amazon in court for introducing ads to Prime Video using allegedly unfair contract terms. They ask subscribers to pay more.

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2: Good afternoon. It's James Padley from Transport Victoria. There are southbound delays on Sydney Road through Campbellfield following an earlier collision approaching Belinda Road. All lanes have recently reopened. There are power issues through Albert Park, though, affecting electric signs on Queens Road. Please stay in the two left lanes and avoid the shared middle lane until technicians can rectify the issue. And the Hopkins Highway in Bush Field is closed in both directions for a stretch between Spring Flat Road and Fillmore Road due to a truck rollover near Bridge Road. Allow extra time and consider detouring via the Princes Highway and Terang Mortlake Road instead.
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0: Laura Spareway with you at 23 to 3. Just wanted to squeeze this one in while we still have time on 3AW afternoons. The consumer watchdog, the ACCC, has officially dragged tech giant Amazon into the federal court. Now, why? Well, they say Amazon used unfair contract terms to quietly change the rules of the game, introducing ads to its Prime Video streaming service and forcing customers who'd already paid up front to fork out an extra $2.99 a month to keep their streaming ad-free. 133-693, were you one of those people? Did you purchase it and now you've been asked to pay more so you can go ad-free? We want to hear from you. Well, it's left a lot of consumers, as you can understand, feeling pretty ripped off because they're already shelling out for the streaming service. And joining me now to break down the story is Dr. Andrew Hughes, an expert in consumer and political marketing from the Australian National University. Hi, Dr. Hughes.
11: G'day, Laura. G'day, everyone.
0: What exactly is the ACCC accusing Amazon of here?

0: So basically what happened is people signed up to the Prime Video service at a set fee at the time they signed up. So let's say you signed up in January of this year and you paid $6.49 a month for that service. Now, that service is based on the fact that it would be ad-free. So what happened is when you signed up, you probably scrolled past them all in a big hurry so you could do the sign-up process very quickly with terms and conditions. And so what's happened is in those terms and conditions, buried in there somewhere, is a condition which says they can alter the term of that contract at any time without you basically being able to have much say in it. So what happened on that, they altered the term and condition and then change the monthly fee if you want to stay ad-free. And they said to those people who'd sign up, say you sign up in January and it's now July, they would have said to you, oh, guess what? For the rest of your service, if you want to keep the ad-free component, you'll now have to pay an additional $2.99 a month. And so the ACCC went, no, you can't do that. That's you abusing your power as a big organisation, because your only redress as a consumer was either to go back to the lesser service, even though you'd signed on for the one which is ad-free, or seek a refund. And, of course, most people, you know, it's $2.99 a month. You're not going to take them on legally, are you? So the ACCC went, no, you don't have to. We will. And so that's what's happened in a nutshell.
1: Yeah, I wonder when it's buried in the terms and conditions, like you said it was, how you get around it, how you actually win this case.
0: Well, that's the thing. It's very, very hard. Most of us either just go, you know what, I'll cancel it next time, or I'll cancel it this month, and we just sort of take it as a fate of modern life. But I think the ACCC have said to companies, no longer can you do that. You're exploiting people. And that power imbalance as well, because Amazon is one of the world's largest companies. And so they've said, you know what, in that position against the consumer who's an individual at home, you know, not be able to take on the world's largest company or one of them, they've said, you know, you can't do that. You just can't have that power imbalance and then abuse it. We're going to step in and say, no, you can't. In America, it's different. So what they've been accused of doing as well is copying and using their US contract here in Australia. But Australian law is different compared to America. You can't get away with as much here, thankfully, as you can in the States and consumer areas. And so they've gone, you know what? Nah, we're closing the door on this one. You can't do that here. And I think it's a good thing, but it's also a warning to other companies out there who rely upon those terms and conditions. We often stroll past in a hurry. We often don't read. We're not lawyers. We're not trained to see the nitty-gritty detail in there. And so they've just gone, you can't keep on doing this anymore, relying upon those terms and conditions or changing them in midway through a contract and then relying upon that change as a way to get away with this unethical behaviour. So now it's unlawful behaviour as well. And so that's what the ACCC are after.
1: And they've named the US parent company in the lawsuit as well. So they're obviously involving them. Now, if the ACCC does win this, what does it mean for other subscription services? You know, will they have to look at changing their fine print or following suit?
0: Yeah, they will. They'll have to change the fine print in such a way that they make it very clear that if there's a change midway through the contract, they communicate the reasons for that change to you clearly and give you options. So the options should match the original contract terms you signed on for. So in other words, they just can't go, oh, due to rising inflation. Well, you knew inflation was rising 12 months ago. Sometimes it's really sudden. So you just can't go midway through, say, a 12-month contract, 6 months in and go, oh, guess what? We're changing the terms and conditions now to suit us and get more money from you. So what that'll change is now that contracts will be set in stone, basically, for 12 months. And if companies can't make sure they're profitable from day one, that's on them and not the consumer to make that difference up.
1: Now, while I've got you, there was a story in The Age that also got my attention today, and it was about an advertising campaign that Grilled was running, the fast food or burger chain. Super Buns, they've been forced to pull their Super Buns advertising campaign and remove placards from stores after it drew backlash from female employees who were concerned about receiving sexualized comments. Now, context for our listeners, there are images along with the words Super Buns, which I think is depicted on, you know, a woman's backside as she's leaning over. What did you make about this ad campaign and how wise it may or may not have been?
0: Laura, I'm not joking. When I was first told about this, I had to check their Instagram account to make sure they hadn't been hacked, because I thought they had been. It was that awful. I actually thought a 16-year-old teen boy has got access to their account and making ads for them.
1: Because it does look like that.
0: They were just that tacky and so out of date where the modern era is. They must hate money. They really must, because why would you do ads like that unless you want to lose customers? It's really highly questionable in 2026 why you did a campaign like that, because it damages the brand, it loses customers, and it makes it twice as difficult in the future to get people back into the brand as well and get that connection you once had. It's just, you know, take it down, apologise, make a donation to a group out there which is consistent with more of your values you should hold as a company, and then say, we'll never let that happen ever again, and get rid of the marketing agency behind it. They need to be sacked as well. I mean, you've actually made it sound a lot better than what it is. They use an image of a peach, for example, yep, on one thing, which has got a modern connotation. And a song by a rapper called Sir Mix-a-Lot, which I'm sure some people out there listening might have heard of. And I'm thinking that song does not belong anywhere on a marketing for a burger. Maybe something else, yes, but not that. And take that song away from that right now. It's 2026. Get with the modern time, get with the modern era, and love money. Don't hate it, you know. Come on, just get it better. It's disgraceful, to be honest.
1: Well, according to Grilled, and this is what The Age is quoting, a spokesperson said the intention behind the campaign was to bring some lighthearted fun and creativity with a focus on strength and vibrancy, and we only had a small number of team members raising concerns about one specific image used in the campaign marketing materials.
0: Oh, yeah. And again, so you can see the power imbalance there as well. Yep. Talking about power imbalance. How many employers are going to put their hands up at risk of losing their job and go, hey, guess what? I don't like sexualized content. Can we get rid of it, please? Not many, I know. They'll go to the union probably, or someone else, or another outlet, another way to say, hey, this is not acceptable, which is what they have done. So I don't blame them for raising these concerns. They're valid. And this day and age, come on, we have to do better. That's just not acceptable in the marketing industry anymore. I get there's a place for it in certain target markets out there for that type of advertising, but not this case.
1: Quick question without notice for you, Andrew, before we let you go. Have you got a favourite ad floating around at the moment? Clearly it's not that Grilled campaign.
0: That one's on the World Cup ads. They're pretty good to watch. They're longer watches to look at. They're done really well. And talk about contrast. They are so well done nowadays. They're telling stories. And ads which really catch our attention nowadays are the ones which tell stories. That said, I still don't mind the really cheaper, tackier ads, which are famous in Melbourne, of course. Cast minds back a long time ago, the Ken Bruce ads. They were pretty good. He was an old electrical retailer in Prahran. He used to run these ads really cheap late at night. They worked and they were so effective. There is a place still for advertising. If you're advertising at 3RW right now, it's a brilliant place to be because radio is still quite effective out there in the space.
1: Andrew, come be a salesperson for us. Thank you for your time.
0: Done, Laura, anytime.
1: Dr. Andrew Hughes, expert in marketing from the Australian National University. 133-693, still time to hear from you. 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Do you do it? Do you just put up with the ads? Have you got a favourite ad? Andrew's at the moment is the World Cup campaigns. What are the ads that live rent-free in your head at the moment? 133-693-3AW Afternoons with Laura Spurway.
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3: 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Significant delays expected. 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
4: Ampol's State of Origin is set to descend on Brisbane as Game 3 returns to Suncorp Stadium on Wednesday, 8 July. Witness the fierce battle as the Blues seek a victory in enemy territory, whilst the Maroons defend their home turf with the Queensland faithful behind them. Tune in to witness Australia's greatest sporting rivalry, live for the last time in 2026. Watch Game 3 live and exclusive on Channel 9 or 9 Now, kicking off at 8:05 p.m. Australian Eastern Standard Time. Ampol's State of Origin. Nothing like it. We'll be right back.
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1: Scott Haywood, thefinanceguru.com, joins us for a lunchtime finance update. Hello, Scott. How's the market looking today?
8: Well, Laura, I've had to take down the balloons, took my braces off, obviously wear the top hat and the bow tie last night for an amazing New Year's Eve coming into the new year today as we celebrate the 1st of July. That was a joke, by the way. But unfortunately, no joke, Laura, for our market. Down 51.5 points or 0.6% a short time to go to 8,727. Seven of the 11 sectors lower. It's a little unusual. Our share market for last financial year returned just under 3%, which was underperforming global markets where most investors or most people with superannuation would have a balanced fund, whether it be industry or retail. So they would have benefited from overseas markets, not necessarily here. The main handbrake on our markets in the last 12 months has been stocks like CSL down nearly 50% and Cochlear down more than 60% for the year in the healthcare space, but they've both been up today. The supermarkets today were worse. Woolworths currently 1.6% down. Coles nearly 6% down despite trying to organise an acquisition of Greencross Pet Wellness Company, but the ACCC will look closely at that. The banks were all down. Prometicus, Telex and CSL advanced and BHP marginally higher, but it's been a pretty disappointing start to the new financial year where you will see some changes and some benefit for people with the minimum wage, as you've talked about, Laura. You'll see benefits in other sectors as well. But the main thing that small businesses owners will have to compete with is same day payday as same day super payday. And that's going to be a big cash flow issue that a lot of small businesses can contend with, which I'm sure you'll talk about later in the afternoon.
1: Scott, thank you for that. I hope you can pump your balloons up again soon. Scott Haywood there, thefinanceguru.com. Shane McInnes is here now, 3AW Drive announcer. What have you got on your show?
9: Hello, Laura. Coming up this afternoon, the government's tax changes are having a significant impact on housing. House prices down significantly in Melbourne, back to COVID levels. We're seeing fewer rental properties available. What does it mean for you? We want you to weigh in, 133-693. Also, AFL crowd behaviour. You and I are often removed from it, being in commentary and often working. But just talking to a few people this year, they've raised concerns around language being used in grandstands. I'm not saying yelling out and booing, but just pretty bad language being used at the back of grandstands. I'm keen to see whether or not there actually is an issue at venues like the MCG and Marvel Stadium. And what's your most overrated travel destination?
1: Egypt.
9: Really?
1: Yep.
9: The pyramids?
1: Okay, so my summary of Egypt, and I realise that this is influenced because of what can happen to you in a place where you travel, but I didn't particularly like how crowded it was. I fell off a bus and I got food poisoning. I was sick for 5 days. So I just can't undo that. I can't undo that.
9: All right. And we're going to talk about weddings. I want to know the most grandiose wedding you have ever been to. What did you spend on your wedding? Taylor Swift. You seen this?
1: Your mate Tay-Tay.
9: Her wedding at Madison Square Garden, the home of the New York Knicks. They are closing off streets around Madison Square Garden. You cannot take your phone if you are invited to the wedding. And she's apparently building a castle within Madison Square Garden.
1: Did you get an invite?
9: I did not get an invite.
1: I'm sorry. I don't know if you'd want to see her get married anyway, though.
9: Let's just leave it at that.
1: Yeah.
9: Thank you, Laura.
1: Heartbreaking for the younger Shane. For the younger
9: Correct.
1: Shane.
9: Correct. Not now. Now I'm happily married with a son.
1: You are. Happily. Wonderful family. Have a good show, Shane. Thank you for that. John, you've called through about streaming services.
10: Yeah, I just wanted to let you know that other streaming services like HBO Max, Paramount and Bingo and all that offer the same thing. If you want to get rid of the ads, you have to pay more.
1: You've got to pay. Have you done it?
10: Yeah, I've got it. I've got HBO Max and Paramount. So I pay more, a bit more, which is worth it. But it's just the day and age. I think even some of the sports streams do it the same too.
1: What's the difference in pay? Like, how much more do you have to pay to go with the ad-free?
10: if you want to go ag free, you're talking about $60-$70, sometimes $100 more.
1: A year. Yeah. John, thank you for that. Yeah, it appears that it's not just Amazon Prime that the ACCC is going after, and that's why we wondered whether there would be other subscription services who would have to follow suit if they do end up winning their case against Amazon Australia and the parent company for charging subscriptions for ads when you already have meant to have bought a subscription that means you shouldn't have ads. 133-693, we're approaching the 3 o'clock news in the end of 3AW Afternoons. After this, we'll have a look at what's on the show tomorrow.
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11: Good afternoon, it's James Padley from Transport Victoria. There's been a collision on the Monash Freeway travelling outbound at Forster Road. It's sitting in the left-hand emergency lane. Recovery crews are currently en route. Please drive to the conditions and pass with caution if you are heading through. Power issues through Albert Park are still affecting the electric signs on Queens Road. Please stay in the two left lanes and avoid the shared middle lane until technicians can rectify the issue. And the Hopkins Highway in Bushfield is closed in both directions for a stretch between Spring Flat Road and Fillmore Road due to a truck rollover near Bridge Road. In the meantime, use the Princes Highway and Terrain Mortlake Road instead.
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1: Finishing up on 3AW Afternoons, but we've got a lucky last caller of the day. Hello, Lachlan.
20: Hi, Laura. How are you going?
1: Good, thanks.
20: Yeah, look, Laura, you were talking earlier on about high-vis and motorists earlier on, and I thought I'd just sort of call up because I'm quite passionate about this topic as well. And thank you so much for bringing, first and foremost, the awareness to this topic, because I think there's a lot of talk about what you can put on motorcyclists, but it's more so, from my experience as a motorcyclist, education, because seeing the drivers out there, and, you know, when you get your license, what do you really learn? You learn about parking, you learn about all this sort of stuff, but when it comes to understanding blind spots, motorcyclists, is a big opportunity still, you know, in helping people understand around, you know, being aware of who's around you, whether it's a cyclist or a pedestrian or even a, you know, a motorcyclist.
1: Lachlan, you're right. 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Tomorrow, Neil Mitchell's Reality Check, Travel with Justin Jamieson and Libby Birch, four-time AFLW Premiership player. Have a great afternoon, everyone.

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1: 15 degrees in Melbourne, showers tomorrow, a top of 15. It's 3 o'clock. Good afternoon, I'm Jordan Tunbridge. Premier Jacinta Allen maintains she has acted appropriately at all times amid reports her office intervened to secure a CFMEU deal on a level crossing removal site. The Age reports Miss Allen's former Office of Transport and Infrastructure wanted a rail consortium to strike a deal with the union to install its preferred labour hire company. The company, BK Labour, is now accused by police of giving cash kickbacks to win big build contracts. Miss Allen didn't face the media today, reporters finding her on Spring Street, where she said the reports are not true.
2: As I've said on previous occasions, I've acted appropriately at all times. If there is any evidence of any claims, that they should be referred to Victoria Police. And this morning I've got nothing more to add because I've got some appointments to get to.
1: Police will flood 9 major Melbourne shopping centres during the school holidays under Operation Pulse, stepping up efforts to deter machete violence. Extra patrols will target hotspots including High Point, Pacific Werribee and Eastland. Superintendent Matt Baines insists the operation, which began in December, is working.
3: In the time that we've been in the shopping centres, there's been over 1,400 arrests, around 3,000 charges, over 200 knives seized, and we've moved on about 1,000 people, so it's been really effective.
1: The federal government says people will be better off as a result of changes to mark the new financial year. Australia's minimum wage will rise above $1,000 a week, while income tax rates will also be reduced. Employers are now required to make superannuation contributions in each pay cycle rather than on a quarterly basis. Treasurer Jim Chalmers says the changes will help ease cost of living pressure.
4: We've got more tax cuts, more pay rises. We extend paid parental leave, the instant asset write-off for small business. We pay super on payday and there's more relief at the Bowser as well when it comes to excise reliefs. We know people are still under pressure. That's why we're helping with the cost of living.
1: Well, thousands of Australians are giving up alcohol for a month from today as part of the Dry July fundraiser. Co-founder Adam Spencer telling Laura Spurway, donations support cancer patients, their families and carers.
5: A comfortable chair in the waiting room, a television that works, subsidising accommodation for people in rural areas getting cancer services, just making an adult's cancer journey a little bit easier.
1: Checking finance, the All Ordinaries down 49 points, one Australian dollar trading at 68.93 US cents.
0: Finance. One call can change how your business feels. 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
1: St Kilda is set to meet with Brisbane's Lachie Neale this weekend as he continues to weigh up his future. Saints co-captain Callum Wilkie has been asked at training today about the speculation surrounding the club's interest in Neale.
6: Oh, right, they're onto it. So as a footy club, you're always trying to get better, and whether that's going through the draft, whether that's going after talent like we did last year. So that was news to me reading that, but he's obviously been a great player for so long, premiership captain, and yeah, I'll leave that up to Ross and the list managers. I'll worry about whoever comes to our footy club when they do.
1: James Hird has confirmed he will be part of the process for Essendon to find its next senior coach after speaking with President Andrew Welsh last week. The NRL will cement itself as the most valuable TV product in Australian sport, eclipsing the AFL with a reported 7-year, $5.3 billion broadcast rights deal. And at the FIFA World Cup, Mexico has defeated Ecuador 2-0 to move into the round of 16. France and Norway have also advanced with wins this morning. And that's the latest news and sport.
0: With the 3AW app, you have the power of 3AW in the palm of your hand. So add it to your phone now. Melbourne's own 3AW.
7: 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I mean, it's more than any other bank ever.
8: I mean, so it's no wonder I keep hearing, "Hey boss, well done for going with ANZ," or "Congrats Andy, you know how to pick a winner." I mean, no one's actually said that, but I know they're thinking it.
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10: Hello, Dan Belling from Transport Victoria. Out down on the Monash Freeway, there's been a collision at Forster Road. The left lane now closed with police on the scene. Out turning north, an accident at the roundabout of Greek Parade and Doherty's Road, affecting traffic turning onto Doherty's Road westbound. Queens Road past Albert Park Lake. Avoid the middle lane in both directions. The overhead electronic lane sign is currently out. Techs are working on it. And the intersection of Berwick Cranbourne Road and Thompson Road in Clyde is closed for the next 2 weeks for upgrade works. Detours include Narrewarren Cranbourne Road, Greaves, Hardy's and Grice's Roads. Allow extra time.
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1: Cloudy tomorrow. Very high chance of showers, a top of 15 and overnight low 11. Friday, showers 15. Saturday, showers 14. Sunday, cloudy 14. Monday, sunny 14. And Tuesday, cloudy 13. On the bays, northerly winds 15 to 25 knots. Waves up to 2 metres. It's 15 at Aspendale, 11 at Montrose, in the city, 15 degrees. I'm Jordan Tunbridge on Melbourne's Own 3AW.
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17: Good afternoon. Welcome to a Wednesday edition of Drive. Plenty on the program this afternoon, including poor crowd behaviour at AFL matches. I've had multiple people this season raise with me the increasing nature of poor language used by footy fans, especially around families and children at both the MCG and Marvel Stadium. Now, we've also had listeners reach out to us here at 3AW sharing their experiences. So what's it like? We love the footy. We're all passionate about it. That's great. But does that passion sometimes cross a line in the stands? I'm keen to know. 133-693. Have you stopped taking your children to games because of the language they're exposed to? Or is it simply water off a duck's back? 133-693. Drive at 3aw.com.au. We'll discuss that more in depth after 4 o'clock. Also this afternoon, what are the most overrated destinations in the world? An article in The Age today labels Los Angeles and Shanghai among the most overrated cities globally. I must admit, I couldn't disagree more. I think both what Los Angeles and Shanghai offer and the vast experiences available for individuals, couples or families, I think makes them incredibly worthwhile destinations. But I want to know from you, those places you visited and think, I just don't get the hype. 133-693. Your email's welcome at any time. 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You can text us 0477-693-693 and keep me updated with what is happening around town. Anything you see or hear, your drive time tip for Sheen Panel Service. It is always welcome. 133-693. First up though this afternoon, I want to talk about the government's recent tax changes and the way in which they are being blamed for a significant drop in house prices, particularly here in Melbourne. And it's impacting buyers, sellers and renters alike. Now, house prices have seen their greatest month-on-month drop since the start of the pandemic. Home buyers are abandoning auctions, with clearance rates plummeting to levels not seen since the global financial crisis of 2008. And at a time when there is a distinct lack of rental properties, the number of rental homes is expected to drop by 15,000 over the next 5 years, according to research by the Grattan Institute. Now, when the value of the most important asset most Australians have is plummeting, that is a problem. When families can't afford, let alone find, a house to rent, that is a problem. But according to the Prime Minister, it's not his problem. Here he is speaking with the ABC earlier today.
14: You don't assess things like property on the basis of a day-to-day basis. What you do is assess what will happen, and the Treasury have done that. As a result of these changes, there'll be increase in the value of houses. It'll be slightly less, 2% to be precise, than it would have been otherwise.
17: Well, how does it help a retiree selling their home today? How does that help the family desperate for a rental property but can't find one because investors are selling up? And the lack of confidence and concern around future interest rate hikes means first home buyers are lacking confidence to enter the market as well. I would think by dismissing the latest housing data, the Prime Minister is also dismissing many people who voted for him just 12 months ago. And I wouldn't have thought that's smart politics. 1-3-3-6-9-3, I want to hear from you. 1-3-3-6-9-3. Investors, have you had enough? Are you selling up? Have the tax changes added on to the land tax already passed on by the Victorian government? Have you said, I'm out? 1-3-3-6-9-3. Maybe you were going to start looking for an investment property and said, nah, it's not worth it. I want to hear from you. And if you're trying to get into the rental market, if you are trying to find another rental, moving from one suburb to another, how hard is it? Because investors are selling up, those rentals aren't available. And again, back to that stat from the Grattan Institute and their research, it's expected over the next 5 years, rental homes will drop by 15,000. That is significant. 1-3-3-6-9-3, drive at 3aw.com.au. Joining me on the line now is Tim Lawless. He is the research director at Cotality. Tim, good afternoon to you. Thank you for your time.
18: G'day, Shane.
17: When it comes to house prices, a lot of people who would be selling at the moment might be very, very nervous by the fact that the average in Melbourne has dropped 1.3%, and that might not be the end of it.
18: No, absolutely. I mean, selling conditions are pretty tough already. We're seeing clearance rates in Melbourne around the 50% mark, even a bit lower than the last couple of weeks. And as you say, Shane, prices are falling. In fact, prices are still lower in Melbourne than they were when they peaked back in March of 2022. Over the past 5 years, Melbourne's seen growth of 1.2% in total in 5 years, whereas somewhere like Perth has seen values rise about 90%.
17: Wow.
18: So Melbourne is very different from most other markets, and for a lot of the reasons you mentioned in the introduction there.
17: How much of a role has the government's tax changes had in reducing the value of homes, particularly in metropolitan Melbourne? And is it a case of the changes that have been made to taxation in relation to investors that has also seen house prices drop?
18: Well, it's hard to know what the impact has been so far from the federal budget hand down. What we can see from some of the other state-based policies in Victoria in particular that have heavily disincentivized investors like higher land tax and lower land tax thresholds is that investors have been quite slim on the ground in Victoria. They haven't been as active as other markets. And I think that's simply because there's been greener pastures and areas with much lower holding costs as well. And to your point, that has taken away from rental supply as well. But I think with the federal budget being handed down, we are expecting to see a sharp pullback in investment activity across the board for the simple reason that gross rental yields across any housing market around Australia tend to be very low. It's almost impossible to find a rental property that's going to provide you with a positive cash flow unless you have a very significant deposit.
17: I mean, that seems really concerning for me because so many families do rent, and if that supply is being taken off the shelf, obviously demand goes up, prices go up, I mean, that makes it very hard when so many people are looking for housing. I mean, this is, it's almost counterintuitive to what we're told by both the state and federal governments that we need more housing.
18: Well, we've got a vacancy rate in Melbourne that's around 1.5%. That's pretty much on record lows. And yeah, we've got rental rates that are rental growth that's accelerating once again. Renters are dedicating about a third of their income to paying rent,
17: wow,
18: which is probably getting close to a ceiling on how much they can actually afford to pay. So I think from here, rather than seeing a significant rebound or re-acceleration in rental growth, what I think we probably will see is a restructuring in rental demand. Or what I mean by that is simply a lot more group households, a lot more multi-generational households, younger folks staying in a family home for longer, simply because rental supplies is very low and rental prices are very high. And of course, then there's also the other really severe negative social outcomes of homelessness and rough living that go along with that.
17: What does it mean for first home buyers, Tim?
18: Well, first home buyers, you'd think, would probably be in a better position over the long run. I mean, lower prices and better affordability generally are positives for first home buyer demand. But at the moment, I think that's going to take some time to flow through. As you mentioned in the introduction, Shane, first home buyers and most other segments of the market just don't have the confidence to buy at the moment, especially with housing prices falling, with interest rates very high and potentially moving even higher again, with cost of living pressures very high, serviceability is very challenging as well. So for all those reasons, we probably won't see first home buyers racing back into the market.
17: If I'm looking to sell my home, should I wait? Should I be worried? Or, I mean, market forces, what they are, these things do tend to go up and down. And we're always told property investment in the long run does pay off. Should you just hold your horses for the time being?
18: Well, it really depends. If you're looking to upgrade, now is probably a good time to be selling and finding a good upgrade option. But if you're looking to get out of the marketplace for other reasons, it is pretty tough selling conditions. We can see that in clearance rates. We can see that private treaty sales are taking longer to sell. Advertised stock levels are above average, so there's quite a bit of competition in the market as well. And there's not a lot of buyers. So it's not a great time to be selling at the moment unless you did have a plan B on upgrading in the same market.
17: Tim, I really appreciate your time this afternoon.
18: Many thanks, Shane.
17: Tim Lawless, Cotality Research Director. I want to hear from you, 133-693. So in two parts, investors, what are you doing at the moment? Have you said, nope, I've had enough because of all the forces that come from the Victorian state government, including land tax? If you were looking at an investment property, have you said, no, the changes that have come in mean I can't, there's no point in me getting into the investment game? And renters, I want to hear from you, 133-693, the fact that we could see more group households. So instead of people leaving home, getting an apartment in the city, they might have to go in with one or two mates. It might see kids who are in their mid to late 20s, maybe even early 30s, staying at home even longer because they can't find somewhere to rent. How tough is it to find a property? 133-693, I'm keen to hear from you. And if your house is on the market, are you a little bit nervous? As Tim said, I guess if you're looking for something else, that will go down in price as well. But if you're just looking to get out of the market, full stop, if you're an investor, selling, maybe a retiree, selling the family home, that could have significant ramifications. Peter, good afternoon.
19: Yeah, g'day, mate. I've got property, and the problem is it's the government that have changed the rules so badly that we now have to get revaluations of our properties next year. If the Labor government gets back into Victoria, we now have to change it to cash. To get rid of a rental property these days, we've basically got to put it on the market, and then we've got to pay compensation to the tenant to sell it. Yeah, they've just made the rules so tough now that if you're an investor that's young, it's not worth it. I've been in the game 35 years, and they're just making it now where we've been dictated to what we can do and can't do with our own property. If you don't pay the rent for 14 days, we can't kick you out. We've got to give you a breach notice. The government is taking up to 12 months. It's nearly up to 12 months to get money back from VCAT if we go to when we want a hearing. I've got a property that got trashed, $9,000 worth of smoke damage. I mean, $8,600 worth of smoke damage. He's now fighting me for the bond. And they reckon it could take me up to 12 months before we get a hearing.
17: Why would you bother being an investor? Why would you bother? Peter, I appreciate the call. 133-693. G'day, Rowan.
20: Oh, g'day. Look, I wanted to relay a horrible incident I had last Friday at the footy at the MCG with the Hawthorn GWS game. I was with my 12-year-old son, a niece that was in town from Brazil and her father, and we had the most foul, obnoxious people behind us swearing F and C and the full voice. So I sent a text message to the antisocial behaviour. One security guy came and pretended not to know who it was, as in they were too big for him to tackle. So he went off and tackled some other younger kids that were really doing nothing wrong and threatened to kick them out. I sent another message. Another scrawny little security guy came. And then I heard this guy abusing, "So who dogged me in? Who wants me to shut up?" And they indicated me. And it was pretty clear it was me in front of them. So then he turned on me. The security guy walked off and left me to deal with this guy. So we ended up leaving feeling very unsafe while this guy abused us and gave us a finger and told us to F off.
17: Gee, that's bad, Rowan. And this is the kind of thing that I think would make people think twice about going to the footy. And again, I know tens of thousands of people go to the footy on a weekly basis. But when you have that kind of abusive behaviour around you, it doesn't imply a family-friendly atmosphere. So this is why I just want to explore it this afternoon to see if the antisocial behaviour hotlines are working. Are these stadia, both Marvel Stadium and the MCG, clamping down on this behaviour? Again, I'm not saying you can't boo and cheer your team and, oh, come on up. But the repeated Fs and Cs, that's not on. Continue to take your calls, 133-693. And if you are an investor or a renter, I want to hear from you, 133-693. You're putting the house on the market, have the tax changes, forced your hand. And if you're a renter, can you find a property? And are you going in with other families? 133-693.
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10: Hello, Dan Belling, Transport Victoria. Outbound Monash Freeway collision at Forster Road is now off the road with speed set at 40. It's clearing up in the left emergency lane. Altona North, a truck's rolled at the roundabout of Grieve Parade and Doherty's Road, mainly affecting traffic turning onto Doherty's Road westbound. One lane's getting through. Expect delays from all directions. And Point Cook Road is closed both ways over the Prince's Freeway until mid-September for road widening and upgrades. To access aircraft and Laverton stations and for locals, use Central Avenue, Merton Street and Railway Avenue, allowing extra time.
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17: If you're an investor, have you decided to sell up because of changes to the tax code, because of land tax? If you are a renter, how hard is it to get a rental property in Melbourne at the moment? I'd love to hear from first home buyers too, or even if you are looking to buy a new property, because interest rates could potentially rise. There have been reports that it could be another three times this year. Does that diminish your confidence buying a home? Well, if interest rates are going to go up another three times, I can't afford the repayments. 133-693. G'day, Frank.
4: G'day, Shane. How are you going?
17: Good, thank you.
4: I'm retired now, but I had a three-office real estate business for 42 years. I've been an investor for 38 years and still am, although I'm bailing out. And I can tell you that last year, 24,000 landlords sold their investment properties. So far this year, the nine months, 18,000 investors are bailing out. And I can tell you, we're going to see homelessness like we've never seen before. And rents... well, you're not going to be able to get rents because what I was talking to some agent friends of mine, and what's happening where a young couple would come along or a family would come along and apply for a property, now we're getting two young couples applying or two families applying for a rental property because the property market is shrinking so dramatically.
17: So two families, Frank, are applying, are going in on the same property to live together.
4: That's correct. That's correct. Because the rents are also so high and jumped so high and continuing to jump so high. And the other thing is, why landlords like myself and other are bailing out, we've got no rules or conditions totally in favour of the tenant. And also my land tax went from $2,500 to $26,000. So I feel I'm working for the government.
17: Frank, I appreciate the call. Sineon, good afternoon.
5: Oh, g'day. How are you, mate?
17: Good, mate.
5: Yeah, I just want to say, look, listen, I actually had a rental property maybe 15 years ago and none of the charges were really regulated or applied as hard as they are now, but land tax was just coming in. And, you know, you probably had a few more rights. But look, right now, I've actually been looking at, like, different options, like such as either building on my own home or trying to buy a rental property. But, however, I don't think I'll be doing anything unless there's a change of government right now or an actual, like, standardisation of the rules and something that's going to stick, because they keep changing the rules, don't they?
17: And this is the thing, Sineon. We were told ahead of the last election, no changes. No changes to negative gearing or capital gains, and the Prime Minister, Anthony Albanese, was dismissive of any media journalist who would even dare challenge him on potential changes to negative gearing. It will not happen. Then, of course, both him and the Treasurer, Jim Chalmers, decide, oh, no, it's in the country's best interest that we change. You can only imagine how many investors, how many property buyers, how many home buyers are looking at the Prime Minister at the moment going, hold on, I voted for you. You promised one thing, have delivered something else. And now my house has decreased in value, or I've had to sell up my investment property, or I can't get a rental property. It's not going to look favourable upon them, certainly by the next election. Hi, Raylene.

0: thing about, I reckon that's very annoying how people with that got their investment properties can't take somebody out of the property when they need to or when they're wrecking it or whatnot. That's probably what's making things dear and hard and everything.
1: Raylene, I appreciate the call. I mean, the government would say that we're not making it hard, that we're allowing the next generation to get into the market. But as Tim Lawless was just explaining, because there is the potential, and again, it's rumour, no one knows exactly what will happen with interest rates, but it's been reported that there is the potential for another 3 rate rises before the end of the year. Even if you are a first home buyer, you're looking, well, hold on, what I can afford today based on today's interest rates and what I could afford potentially in 6 months based on the interest rates then are two different things. So there is a real lack of confidence in the market as well. I appreciate the call. We'll continue to take them. 133-693, inventors and renters alike. What is your experience out in the real world at the moment? It is smack bang on 3:30 for the first time this afternoon. Let's check news headlines. Jordan Tunbridge, good afternoon.
2: Shane, making news this hour, Victorian Government Minister Paul Edbrook has accused the opposition leader of being in hiding while his own premier has failed to face the media amid another day of big build corruption allegations. Jacinta Allen bounced by journalists on Spring Street a little earlier. Police are canvassing CCTV as they continue to hunt arsonists over a firebombing at Bridge Road, Richmond around 3:30 this morning. A leading economist says the Albanese government's controversial tax changes in the budget fueled an already shaky housing market. The biggest monthly decline in home prices since the pandemic has been recorded in Melbourne and Sydney. Radio network ARN has dropped presenter Carl Stefanovic from his new show after just 2 episodes. It follows a recent podcast controversy that saw him finish up as Today's Show host with the Nine Network.
1: Entertainment editor Peter Ford will join us after 4 o'clock as well to discuss ARN and Carl Stefanovic parting ways.
2: Keen to hear his thoughts. And in sports, St Kilda is set to meet with Brisbane's Lachie Neal this weekend as he continues to weigh up his future. It's understood Nasir Wanganeen Miller will join coach Ross Lyon to try and persuade Neal to join the Saints. Now, co-captain Callum Mookie, he was out at the media, facing the media today. He didn't get an invite to that meeting.
1: Oh, that's interesting. But I think that was the same at Collingwood where Nick Dacos was being used as the bait to try and lure Lachie Neal, Darcy Moore.
2: Sometimes the biggest draw card at a club isn't the captain. It's
1: one of the star players.
2: Exactly.
1: Absolutely. Jordan, thank you. We'll hear more from you in the news at 4 o'clock. 133-693. You can email us drive at 3aw.com.au. But coming up on the other side of the break for his weekly segment, Matthew Richardson is here at a time when there is so much pressure on the world's best soccer players at the World Cup, especially when it comes to the penalty shootout. When have sporting stars choked on the big stage? We want your nominations for the biggest sporting choke that you can remember. 133-693. It's 28 to 4 on 3AW.
3: 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Got something you want to say? You're in the right place. This is Melbourne's own 3AW. 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
4: Hello, Dan Belling, Transport Victoria. Outbound Monash Freeway collision at Forster Road with the left lane closed. It's slow from Burke Road. Altona North, a truck has rolled onto its side. Roundabout of Grieve Parade and Doherty's Road, mainly affecting traffic turning onto Doherty's Road westbound. One lane's getting through. There are long delays both ways up and down Grieve Parade. Consider Miller's Road. If possible, it's moving much better. And the Eastern Freeway closing in both directions between Bulleen and Springbar Roads this weekend. That's starting from 10 Friday night for upgrade works. Delays of up to 90 minutes are expected, so avoid the freeway till Monday morning.
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1: Hi, Mum.
2: Kath, your father's...
1: What is it?
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1: Walking? 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
2: He went to Gilmore's and finally replaced those dreadful old shoes.
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2: 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So I'm going to get some shoes and join him on his walks.
1: Good idea. I'll go with you. Be around soon.
2: Thanks. See you then.
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8: Matthew Richardson is here for his regular spot on a Wednesday. Hello, Matty.
9: Good to be here. Shane, how are you?
8: I'm very well. Biggest chokes in sporting history, the topic today.
9: Yeah, I got this idea yesterday. I was watching the two penalty shootouts that occurred yesterday, and the two teams that went out were the European teams. I think probably the more highly favoured teams, I guess, if you had a look at it, in the Dutch and the Germans. I know the Moroccans were highly ranked as well, but just watching those penalty shootouts, there is no bigger pressure in world sport than taking a penalty in a penalty shootout, is there? I mean, it's just extraordinary, the tension in the stadium. You can imagine being back in those countries too. If you're in Amsterdam and the Dutch were taking their shot yesterday, or Berlin or Munich, just sitting around at the bars and at home. The tension is just unbelievable, isn't it?
8: It is edge of the seat stuff, because all of a sudden you know there is an ending here.
9: Yeah.
8: So we've had the match, we've had the extra time, and now it all comes down to the penalties.
9: Yeah. So I was just watching that, and it just got me thinking of the biggest chokes in sporting history. And it can be your local footy club as well. We've all heard of it. You're 10 goals up at three-quarter time in a grand final. You haven't lost a game all year and you blow it. It happens all the time. In sports, the mentality when you're up and you blow it in a big game or a big final.
8: Pro footy chokes, local footy, local sport chokes.
9: Any chokes.
8: Even if you've been involved. 133.
9: I choked plenty of times in front of goal.
8: Three. Well, for you, for a footballer, you talk about penalty shootouts at the World Cup. Is it the shot after the siren, and especially to win the game? Did you ever have a couple of those?
9: I never had one after the siren, but it's not even that. It's the moment in the game as well. I mean, you have penalties throughout games, don't you, and players miss. So it's the scoreboard. It's the crowd. It's the opposition players. It's what the game's telling you. It's the situation of the game, and it all builds up into your mind. And people talk about, why hasn't goal kicking improved? Well, you can practice as much as you like, but you can't duplicate what those guys are going through at the World Cup, trying to kick those penalties. I bet at training they hardly ever miss those penalties.
8: It's only a choke if there's expectation.
9: Yeah.
8: And the greater the expectation, it ultimately leads to the bigger the choke. I mean, I even throw it to you. Yeah. Serena Williams last night, 23-time, or this morning I should say, 23-time Grand Slam champion. She makes a return after 4 years out, plays the Aussie, Maya Joint, gets done in three sets. Do you count that as a choke for Serena Williams? Or has she been out of the game?
9: I think she's been out of it for a while. I think if it was at a Grand Slam and she was coming back, perhaps. Yep. I don't think you can call that a choke.
8: All right, no. 1-3-6-9-3, I'm happy to stand corrected.
9: I'll tell you one of the biggest ones I can remember. I like my NFL like you do, and I was in New Zealand at the end of the year, 1 year, having a holiday with my wife, and we were at the airport, and I was watching the Super Bowl on my phone between the Falcons and the Patriots.
8: Yes, right? 2017.
9: Yep, that's it. The score was 28-3 late in the third, right? That's an extraordinary lead in a Super Bowl. I had to board the flight. We were in Queenstown. We were coming home. So my phone cuts out when it's 28-3. We get off that plane in Melbourne, and the Patriots came back and won in overtime. They scored the last 31 points in that game. Now that's a choke.
8: That is a choke and a half. And that would have been Tom Brady's.
9: That was Tom Brady.
8: Patriots. Yeah. Back in the day. I remember it's not too often athletes say that they choked. I remember Kate Campbell at the 2016 Rio Olympics. She was the hot favorite for the 100 meters freestyle. And we know how dominant Kate Campbell was. I think she finished sixth in that event.
9: Yeah.
8: And she afterwards, emotional clearly, she goes, this is probably the biggest choke in Olympic history.
9: She said that of herself.
8: She even used those words referring to herself.
9: I think it often takes a fair bit of time for those individual sportsmen to actually admit it down the line, but I think they eventually all do.
8: Did you admit when you choked in front of goal?
9: Yeah, of course.
8: At the time?
9: Well, I think you have to. I think if you're in a game and you kick one goal, five or six, you've got to say that the pressure got to you after it, don't you?
8: Just before we get to your calls, they're lining up 1-3-3-6-9-3. Got a twin pack of DeBortoli to give away to our best caller during Richo's segment as well. 1-3-3-6-9-3. The biggest chokes you've seen, be it in professional sport or be it at local level. Just before you came in, Jordan Tunbridge was here in his news headlines that Nasiya Wanganeen-Miller is going to be a part of a bit of a coup to try and woo Lachie Neale into the Brisbane Lions.
9: Well, you've got to wheel the big guns out.
8: Were you ever wheeled out?
9: No, I was, I was wheeled out. Well, when we tried to get Nathan Brown from the Bulldogs, we wooed him. You know, there was a little dinner here and there and a few phone calls. I witnessed it last year. We were at a restaurant in Carlton when the Saints were getting Sam Flanders. All the Saints boys were upstairs in a private dining room, and then Sam Flanders walked down. And we realised that they were obviously having dinner with him, selling him the dream, and that's what they're doing with Lachie Neale. It happens all the time. We did it with Kane Johnson when he came across from Adelaide and obviously Nathan Brown from the Bulldogs. You wouldn't believe how often that's going on, Shane.
8: Do you need to make the most of it if you're being wooed around? Like, you know, Lachie Neale, get a nice dinner at St Kilda, get a nice dinner.
9: Well,
8: go down to the Flower Drum at Collingwood.
9: You're not going to La Porchetta, put it that way. You're getting taken somewhere nice,
8: nothing
9: Shane.
8: Nothing wrong with a little bit of La Porchetta.
9: You're going to Rockpool or somewhere.
8: Thank you very much. 1-3-3-6-9-3. By the way, I'm going to talk to Peter Ford next hour about Karl Stefanovic. Text has just come in. This is from nowhere. Might be from your fan club. Richo should be the new Today Show host. He would be great.
9: I don't like getting up
8: Richo
9: that early.
8: Richo gets my vote. You got to get up early.
9: You got to get up early.
8: It's a 3:30
9: start. I don't know how they do it every morning.
8: Yeah.
9: Then again, my daughter wakes me up every morning at about 3:30. So
8: we can put a line through you?
9: Put a line through me. It'd have to be sunrise anyway, Shane.
8: Well played, Matthew. 1-3-3-6-9-3. He knows where his bread is buttered. Soto, good afternoon.
10: G'day, Shane and Maddie. How are you?
8: Good.
9: Good, mate.
10: The biggest fake that I can recall is John Vanderbilt, the French fellow who lost the British Open on the last hole after leading by three.
9: Soto, you are spot on, mate. When I was having a look last night at a few of these chokes, that was one of the first ones I looked at. I got on YouTube. He had a 3-stroke lead going down the final hole, and he just had to lay up. He tried to go for the 18th on his second. He hit into the grandstand. It rebounded off into the rough. Then he chipped from the rough into the water. Then he had to take a drop. He got in for he got in even, so they went into a playoff. And he lost those 3 strokes, went into a playoff, and lost in the playoff.
8: Golf would have to be the easiest sport to choke in, wouldn't it? We've all choked at golf.
9: But he didn't have to there. It was so easy for him. Okay. He could have made double bogey and still won. And he dropped 3 shots on the final hole. That is probably the best, Soto. Good nomination.
8: Don, you've got another golf example?
11: Yes, 1996 PGA Tour. Greg Norman's played 3 days of magnificent golf, and he's 6 strokes ahead in the final day, and Nick Faldo beat him because Norman choked about 12 strokes, I think, he dropped.
9: And he's since been back to Augusta and he's relived that moment. So he's sort of owned it now, Greg Norman. It took a long time. It's a Netflix doco on it. It's really interesting. He talks about it and he actually replays some of the shots and hits them better, you know, 40 years later than what he did in 1996, 30 years later.
8: Those individual sports too, Matty, and I know in tennis where you have a player up 5 games to love in the first set and then they go on to lose. You know, 1 point, especially in tennis, makes a difference and can just change the whole trajectory of a match.
9: I actually watched that, Greg Norman, the 1996, the highlight. It was actually painful to watch it again. That is a great nomination from Dom.
8: Not as painful as it would be for Greg. 133-693. Your nominations for the great sporting chokes. We'll take more of your calls on the other side of the break. 133-693 at 3:45 on 3AW.
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12: Hello, Dan Belling, Transport Victoria. Altona North, a truck has rolled onto its side at the roundabout of Grieve Parade and Doherty's Road. It's affecting traffic turning onto the westbound lanes of Doherty's Road. One lane's getting through, having a big effect on Grieve Parade, though busy both ways. Consider Miller's Road. If that's possible, it's moving a lot better. Outbound Monash Freeway slow from Toorak Road, but should improve down towards Forster Road. A collision's being cleared, left lane reopened. And now an accident on Peninsula Link, slowing traffic northbound just before Golf Links Road. They've all moved over to the left emergency lane, but please slow to 40 and pass carefully.
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8: Biggest chokes that you've seen in sport. I remember, Rich, I was a young 9-year-old, loved the Bombers, the Baby Bombers, 93, preliminary final. Can they get to the grand final? Trail the Adelaide Crows by 42 points. come back, Darren Buick, 6 goals, Paul Salmon starring as well.
9: I remember that well. That was my first year. I remember that game very well.
8: Bombers win, go on and win the flag.
9: Yeah, that, and they were such an underdog that year. Such a young team, and then they win the flag. My moment, it wasn't really a choke, but they were red-hot favourites, was the 18 prelim for the Tigers.
8: Oh, absolutely.
9: I remember standing on the ground, I was working for Seven, and, you know, when the Tigers ran out and I looked, Dusty Martin had been under a cloud. We hadn't really seen him at training for 2 weeks, and he ran out, and I could see he was dragging his leg through. He had a horrible corky, and it bled down into his knee. When I saw that, I went, oh, we're in trouble here, and we lost the game. Mason Cox went berserk.
8: I mean, there'd be an argument Geelong of 2008 as well.
9: They only lost one game for the season.
8: Exactly.
9: Yeah.
8: And they go on and play Hawthorn.
9: And the
8: clear
9: Hawks
8: favorites.
9: Weren't a dominant team through that season. I remember beating them late in the year, and we didn't even play finals. So.
8: And that was right in the middle of Geelong's hot streak.
9: Yeah.
8: And of course, would go on and win the flag in 09 and 11 as well. G'day, Sam.
0: Good afternoon. My main choke is a soccer thing, but if you're talking footy, the biggest choke has to be Essendon v Carlton 99 prelim final. The Blues came sixth that year and should have not even been in that game, and I think that's an Essendon choke. But the one that I want to nominate, World Cup Soccer 1994, Italy versus Brazil. It came down to a penalty shootout, Richo, and Roberto Baggio was arguably the best player in the world at the time. Absolutely had a shizen kicking the penalty shootout where the ball just went so far off over the bar. It wasn't funny. It was like a conspiracy theory saying that he got paid to miss that particular penalty. So,
9: well, I remember it well. He put it right over the top, didn't he? Just absolutely muffed that one. There was famously a Colombian player that missed a penalty at a World Cup, and when he got home, he was actually assassinated.
8: They do take it seriously,
9: yes.
8: Some of those South African and European nations.
9: Yeah, that's the pressure they're under.
8: Yeah. G'day, Graham.
21: Hi, guys. How are you going?
8: Good.
9: Good, mate.
21: Great segment, Richo. True story. Eastern Football League, 18 years ago, my son played Ferntree Gully Eagles, 4th Division. Won 3 practice matches. Every home and away game. Went in first final, went straight into the grand final. Got absolutely smashed at Boronia. I had T-shirts printed up because I was vice president at the time. T-shirts printed up with all the sponsors' names on them, under 18 premiers. One of the committee blokes had trophies made up, 21 straight, and the T-shirts sat in the garage for about 10 years with them. They ended up, I had to put them into hard rubbish to get rid of them. I couldn't do a thing with them.
9: Graham.
21: Absolutely tragic.
9: Cardinal sin, mate, because that famously happened in an NFL championship game between the Cleveland Browns and the Denver Broncos. And with not much time left, the Broncos had to go the length of the field, and John Elway did. They now call it the drive, but at the start of that drive, people were seen wheeling champagne into the Cleveland Browns change rooms. And then as John Elway got right near the end zone, they were wheeling the champagne back out, of course.
8: Can never put the cart before the horse. That is the thing we love about sport. Hi, Stuart.
22: Hi. 2004 Athens Olympics, women's 8 rowing. Sally Robbins, 500 metres from the finish when they're in medal contention, decides to stop rowing.
8: And remember what they went on to call her, Stuart?
22: Lay down, Sally.
8: That, exactly right. And that would have hurt.
9: Yeah, that was the moment, wasn't it? Yeah.
8: To stop rowing.
9: That happens in sport. Yeah. You know, you have these things happen in the pressure of competition.
8: And the media and the public, as harsh as they are, lay down, Sally. I don't know if she's ever lived that one up. Hi, Tom.
23: G'day, gentlemen. Former great tennis player, always played the game to perfection. When he got into the final so many times at Wimbledon, he could never win, Ivan Lendl.
9: Yeah, good call. He also did beat John McEnroe with one of the great chokes too, at the 1984 French Open. McEnroe hadn't, that was McEnroe's stellar season. He had not lost a game in this season by the time he got to the French Open. He was 2 sets up in the final against Ivan Lendl, 1-1 in the third set. And he got distracted by some noise coming out of the cameraman's headphones. And you know what McEnroe was like. He went off his nana and it turned the game. Lendl won in 5. And McEnroe said afterwards, he said to himself, why am I doing this when I'm 2 sets to love up, one all, and a little bit of noise put me off like that.
8: Just the little humming coming out of the cameraman's headphones. Yeah.
9: Went berserk, did John?
8: Hi, Michael.
1: You cannot be serious!
2: Good afternoon, boys. Yeah. Good afternoon. 1989 grand final. I'm a Geelong supporter, and I still remember that roar. 6 points. Lost to Hawthorn.
8: You reckon that was a choke that year, Michael?
2: Just losing was bad enough. Yeah. It put me off for life.
9: That had a couple of good games, say, that year, Geelong and Hawthorn. The Hawks had been such a good team.
8: I think there's an argument. If you take those four grand finals the Cats were in, 89, 92, 94, 95, talk about a lost era for the Cats. Mm. They just could not win that grand final.
9: Well, they were such a good team through that whole period. Yeah. They couldn't win one, but they got it off the back, didn't they? They've been in prelim finals every year for about 20 years.
8: They haven't dropped off since 2007. No, Richo, always a pleasure.
9: Good to see you. I'll see you Sunday.
8: Look forward to it.
9: Your Bombers might get a win.
8: Can you imagine if they got the job done against St Kilda? Ooh,
9: Bruce Eva won't be happy.
8: Ooh, I reckon some Jungle Drums would be beaten for Ross as well. It is 5-4 on 3AW.
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4: Hello, Dan from Transport Victoria. In Altona North, truck rollover roundabout of Grieve Parade and Doherty's Road, affecting traffic turning onto Doherty's Road westbound. Just the one lane's getting through. Recovery crews are on the scene, having a big effect on Grieve Parade, busy both directions. Outbound Monash Freeway slow from Toorak Road after an earlier accident at Forster Road. That's gone. Left lane reopened. There's one on Peninsula Link north down before Golf Links Road. They're in the left emergency lane, and Moorabbin, an accident on South Road eastbound just off the Nepean Highway. Left lane blocked. Emergency services are there. That's affecting the Nepean Highway outbound.
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8: coming up after 4 o'clock, if you've been to the footy this year, I want to know, what have you experienced in terms of crowd behaviour? I've been told by a number of fans this season, the behaviour and the language that they have experienced in the stands at the MCG and Marvel Stadium is the worst they've ever heard. And have you used those anti-social hotlines to have security come down and maybe evict someone? Does it work? I want to hear your experiences, 133-693. I'll also check in with Pete Ford about the latest news on Karl Stefanovic, he and his new radio show, over after just 2 weeks.
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6: 15 degrees in Melbourne, showers tomorrow, a top of 15. It's 4 o'clock. Good afternoon, I'm Jordan Tunbridge. Premier Jacinta Allen says fresh allegations her office brokered a deal with the CFMU on the level crossing removal project are baseless. The Age reports Ms Allen's former Office of Transport and Infrastructure intervened, enabling the union to secure its preferred labour hire company on the Gap Road level crossing. Police now allege the company gave cash kickbacks to win big build contracts. In a statement, the Premier says the government tore up Sunbury's worst bottleneck by removing the level crossing at Gap Road, and she's proud of that project and what it delivered. Moira Deeming's endorsement for the November election is under threat after she refused to apologise for accusing Matthew Guy of assault. Opposition leader Jess Wilson has confirmed the Liberal Party executive will meet to consider Mrs Deeming's candidacy. Shadow Attorney General James Newbury says he is not aware if anyone from the party leadership has spoken to Mrs Deeming.
10: There is a clear process now underway, frankly a speedy process, one that will be occurring on Friday in 2 days' time, and that process is considering Moira Deeming's candidacy, and I think that's appropriate.
6: A leading economist says the Albanese government's controversial tax changes in the budget fueled an already shaking housing market. The biggest monthly decline in home prices since the pandemic has been recorded in Melbourne and Sydney. Major shopping centres will be saturated with police as they ramp up efforts to deter machete violence during the school holidays. Madeline Burke reports.
11: Patrols will be ramped up at 9 shopping centres under Operation Pulse, including Pacific Werribee, High Point and Eastland. Since December, the operation has resulted in more than 1,400 arrests and 200 weapons seized. Superintendent Matt Bain says shoppers and retailers are feeling safer as a result of the crackdown.
12: Our members being there before things start to inflame, they're able to intervene, and their presence has certainly been really effective.
11: But retired Detective Senior Sergeant Charlie Bezina is concerned police won't be able to find as many dangerous weapons after search powers were taken away.
13: So they have to have now reasonable grounds to search these people. So that's a major impost on Victoria Police.
11: Madeline Burke, Melbourne.
6: Days after parting ways with the Nine Network, Karl Stefanovic is set to lose another broadcasting gig. The former Today Show host to finish up his weekly radio program with ARN after just 2 episodes. Checking finance, the All Ordinaries down 55 points, one Australian dollar trading at 69.1 US cents.
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6: Mexico is celebrating its first knockout win at the FIFA World Cup since 1986 with a 2-0 victory over Ecuador. France and Norway are also into the round of 16. Meantime, the Socceroos have arrived in Texas ahead of their clash with Egypt on Saturday morning. There are reports plenty of Aussie fans have delayed their trip home to watch on. Midfielder Aiden Hrustic says the support has been amazing.
14: The whole stadium was green and gold everywhere, right? So those yellow shirts, obviously, it does just look like a yellow shirt in the stands, but it means a lot to us. If you haven't booked your flight, get it booked.
6: Saints co-captain Callum Wilkie has backed his coach to turn on the charm to lure Lachie Neal to the club. It comes amid reports Ross Lyon will meet with the Brisbane star this weekend as he continues to weigh up his future. And that's the latest news and sport.
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0: Are you ready for a great night out? 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
4: Hello, Dan Belling, Transport Victoria. Altona North, the truck has rolled at the roundabout of Grieve Parade and Doherty's Road, affecting traffic turning onto Doherty's Road heading westbound. One lane's getting through there, having a big effect on Grieve Parade. Busy run both ways. Consider Miller's Road if possible. Peninsula Link collision northbound before Gulf Links Road. They're now in the left emergency lane. In Moorabbin, an accident South Road eastbound is just off the Pingin Highway, blocking the left lane, so it is slowing traffic outbound coming down the Pingin Highway. And now one in Dandenong South, that's on South Gippsland Highway outbound at Pound Road, blocking one of the left turn lanes.
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7: 3AW Melbourne weather. Thanks to the White Glove Mover. The White Glove Mover makes moving a breeze and your new place will feel like home from day one.
6: Cloudy tomorrow. Very high chance of showers. A top of 15 and overnight low 11. Friday showers 15. Saturday showers 14. Sunday, cloudy 14. Monday, sunny 14. Tuesday, cloudy 13. On the bays, northerly winds 15 to 25 knots, waves up to 2 metres. It's 15 at Roeville, 14 at Avalon. In the city, 15 degrees. I'm Jordan Tunbridge on Melbourne's own 3AW.
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8: Right, now welcome back to 3AW Drive. 7 minutes after four as I look perplexingly at the crew behind the glass. I don't know what happened either. Hopefully it's nothing too serious. But the show goes on. Nice to have your company on this Wednesday afternoon. The number at any time, 133-693. The email, drive at 3aw.com.au. Coming up a little bit later this hour, I'm going to be joined by entertainment reporter Pete Ford. The news this afternoon, the Carl Stefanovic and ARN have parted ways. That comes after Carl Stefanovic had just started a new radio show alongside Eddie Maguire on the Gold FM network. They did 2 shows together and now it's done. I'll talk to Pete Ford a little bit later. And also, one of the most overrated travel destinations in the world. There was an article in The Age today about overrated cities. I want to hear from you. Overrated destinations, places you went to and thought, what is all the hype about? 133-693. First, though, this hour, I must admit, off the top, I don't get to the footy as much as I would like as a general fan. Working as a commentator, you're often removed from what's happening in the stands. And to be honest, as much as I love my job, I do wish I could take my son to games on a regular basis, even if the Bombers are struggling to get a win at the moment. But I must admit, more this year than any other, I've had people talk to me about the behaviour of fans at matches, especially when it comes to the use of foul language. Now, I want to hear your experiences. 133-693. Now, some people I've spoken to have simply gotten up and moved. Others have decided, no, I'm not taking my kids anymore. Others say they just sit there, they grin and bear it because they don't want to miss the game. They've got great seats that they've had for years and they don't feel that they should need to move. But should families be forced to move seats or even to grin and bear it simply because a few buffoons can't stop yelling out F this, F that, and in many instances, considerably worse? 133-693. I want to hear your experiences, good and bad. Because I really hope that this is a vocal minority that need to pull their head in. Or is there actually an issue when it comes to foul language? 133-693. And let me say this and be crystal clear. This isn't about booing. It's not about talking to a mate or being a bit frustrated with some of the decisions or even yelling out at the opposition. I'm referring to times when it makes you feel so uncomfortable that you feel you need to move seats or that you don't feel you want your child exposed to that language. Because that's simply not fair. And if you've used the antisocial hotline, has it worked? Have you gotten a response? It's all well and good to dob in some yobos, but if you don't get a response and it's not fixed, well, what's the point? 133-693. We did reach out to the AFL this afternoon. They told us that they have the antisocial hotlines to deal with behaviour like this and that there are security at games to evict people if the behaviour escalates. But I want your experiences. 133-693. You're on the front line. It's your game. What are you experiencing? 133-693. Andrew, what's it like for you?
1: Thanks for taking my call, Shane. I really appreciate it.
8: Sure.
1: Look, I have felt over the last 2 to 3 years that it has changed quite a lot. There is a lot more swearing, but it's not just dropping F-bombs, it's dropping all sort of swear words there and words that shouldn't be said too often in public. And I do feel at night games it's actually a lot worse. I don't know if people are, especially Friday, Thursday, you know, a few more drinks in them. A lot worse, so I've stopped taking my children to night games.
8: You actually have stopped taking your kids to night games just because of the language being used and the overall feel in the stands?
1: Yeah, absolutely. It's horrible. It's actually horrible out there. And we sit in the same bay every week, part of our membership, and, you know, we have moved out to other areas just because of the language being used.
8: Well, Andrew, you say it's kind of gotten worse in recent years. Can you put your finger on it? Is it one person copying another? Do people just feel like it's their right to be able to express themselves at the footy?
1: Yeah, I think it definitely has, but I think it's come a bit more. I don't think it has, but I feel like it's socially acceptable to be using the C word or the F word out there. I mean, now you watch TV shows and they're dropping the word, you know, the S word on TV, you know, or on the radio as well, when you listen to the radio station. So I think it is getting towards a bit more socially acceptable, but it doesn't change my opinion. I'm not bringing my kids near there.
8: Andrew, I appreciate that. And I'll put my hand up. I can swear like a trooper. There's no doubt about that. And, you know, I might swear to my mates. But I would never vocally swear out loud at a football game. Oh, I'd be too embarrassed to. Again, if you're sitting next to a mate and you're having a chat and you're saying a few curse words, okay, fine. But, you know, maybe the family in front of you turns around and goes, hey, just be easy on it. Okay, we get that. But it is when there is this constant yelling out toward the umpires, toward the opposition, toward opposition fans, using this extreme foul language, that is unwelcome. I think at our game. I believe it is. Again, I'm not saying you can't drop a swear word to the mate next to you. Well, I'm not trying to get all prudish here, but it's a game for everyone, and I think everyone needs to feel welcome. And there's a point at which you fall off the cliff, and I think some people have fallen off the cliff with the way that they behave at football games, from what I'm hearing. George, yeah, you've been in a similar position.
2: How are you, Shane? Thanks for having me on.
8: Sure. So, George, tell me about your experience.
2: Well, my experience is actually through work colleagues, actually, and just having conversations with them. I got a little boy turning 4 later this year, and obviously big Richmond supporters here, so shout out to the Teagues. We're always with you, even though that you're down the bottom. The plan was to bring the little one to one of the games later this year. A few colleagues of mine were at the footy, Richmond Collingwood, on the weekend. Obviously, larger crowd, big rivalry, and you know the experience they had just being in and around with their little boys just really concerns me into, you know, exposing my little one in that environment. So I've just got reservations about, you know, taking him to the footy at this young age.
8: I think that's the key too, George, in that, you know, being a big fella yourself, you know, you can handle bad language. You can get up and move if you want. But if you're there with women, if you're there with kids, I mean, the reaction to that language can be a lot more stunned, especially kids asking questions. And it can almost be, in instances, frightening to them.
2: For sure. No doubt. I know that my little one sort of like listens out and mirrors a lot of things that he hears. So, you know, the last thing I want is for him to, you know, be listening to the C word, the F word, and then, you know, having a crack himself. So,
8: And that's a great point. George, I really appreciate you calling in. 133-693 is the number. You don't want your kids repeating it. You don't want them to think that this kind of behaviour is acceptable. I've spoken on this program before about behaviour at local football and people needing to pull their heads in. I don't think the AFL should be immune to that. I really don't. I know 80,000 people, that is a hell of a lot of people. But if you are sitting in the stands with your family, with your kids, with your grandkids, with your wife, your girlfriend, whoever it might be, and you have some yobbos constantly yelling out, F this, see that, about opposition players, opposition fans, the umpire, that to me should be reported. That to me deserves an eviction from the ground. I'm not saying a life ban. I'm not saying they shouldn't be a member anymore, but I am saying they need a kick in the backside for what is socially acceptable. Hi, Julie.
9: Yeah, hi. It's kind of nice hearing a bloke string up and say they find it uncomfortable as well, because I won't go anymore. I haven't been for a few years, because the other part of it is not only are they vocal and some of the things they say are so gross, but often they'll be on their feet waving their fists around, and it's so intimidating. And I think it is, if you roll your eye or even shake your head, you can get something else yelled at you from behind. And for some reason, whether they'd had too much to drink, that wouldn't help either. Mm. But for some reason, it's a bit like being on the side of basketball. For some reason, they get some sort of burst of confidence to be absolutely horrible people.
8: So, Julie, you've even found that, you know, there's a couple of yobbos behind you. You turn around to kind of give them the hint, and it's almost as if they want to attack you in that instance.
9: Oh, totally, because you're a stick in the mud, and you can hear them. I mean, even sometimes the conversations. I mean, I know the F word is dropped everywhere now, but you're there, and some of the things that come out, and obviously there's, you know, the other words that are used as well, and then they can tie it all together in this tirade of abuse, and it's disgusting. It's just disgusting. And the same move, I mean, you just don't bother going.
8: And that's really sad, Julie, and I'm disappointed to hear that, because you know what? If someone's having a conversation behind you and they are constantly using a swear word, and you've got your 8-year-old next to you, most decent people you'd be able to turn around and say, hey, I've just got the little one with me. And they'd go, oh, I'm so sorry. You know, didn't realize, you know, just having a chat with a mate. That's fine. No issue. But it is when it is constant throughout a game of football, and no doubt the alcohol would inflame it, but it is constant. It is annoying for all the people in that bay or in that row. Again, I'm not talking about booing. I'm not saying, oh, goodness me, that was ridiculous, and maybe swearing to the mate next to you. But it is when you are doing it at such a volume that everyone around can hear it, and it's becoming abusive and almost threatening, that is when it should not be tolerated. And again, I'd love to hear from people who have used the security hotlines at both the MCG and Marvel Stadium. Does it work? I'm the first to put my hand up to say that I'm removed from a lot of this. I go to a lot of football, but I'm there in a working capacity in a commentary box, and it is quite sanitized. But you hear these stories, and I go, gee, my son Willie gets a bit overawed by really loud noises, and if there's threatening behavior, I wouldn't want him to see that. 133-693. G'day, Phil.
18: Yeah, g'day, Shane. I think it all starts when society itself relaxed, allowing those words to be used on television, in general conversation. Kids get to the stage where, well, I can use it here, I can use it there. It all comes down to, you know, the way you're brought up and what's allowed and what's accepted. You know, Tom Elliott on the show the other week had a, is it acceptable in society now? And all these sorts of things. Well, to me, it should never be. Yeah, you're amongst friends or whatever, and you can drop the F-bomb, whatever. But in public, it's nowhere near the scrounged or, you know, looked down upon like it was years ago.
8: I agree with that to an extent, Phil, that I think, you know, there are words that are acceptable. There are words that we can say on the radio probably now that you couldn't have said 20 years ago. There would have been too many complaints. I mean, that is an evolution. But by the same token, and again, I put my hand up. I can swear like a trooper. But I know that I'm not swearing around my son. I'm not swearing on the radio. I'm not yelling out words like that at the football or in public or in a shopping centre. You've got to have that nouse about you. And I think most people are sensible enough. And, you know, even if they do swear, and I've been in the position, you know, I've been talking with a mate and maybe I've used a few bad words and someone said, hey, can you just keep it down? Oh, I'm very sorry. Because I don't want to offend anyone. I don't want to be swearing in front of a kid. We all make mistakes. That's fine. But I think when it is constant, and, you know, even when you look around and go, hey, boys, just settle down a bit. And then they start swearing at you because how dare you infringe on them being allowed to swear at the footy. I don't think that's fair. Keen to hear from you. 133-693. More of your calls after the break. 20 after 4.
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21: Hello, Dan from Transport Victoria. Altona North truck rollover at the roundabout of Grieve Parade and Doherty's Road. The westbound lanes of Doherty's Road now blocked off the roundabout there. It was crews trying to get this truck back on its wheels. You best head south to Cobbleroy Creek Road or north to Geelong Road, and long delays both ways up and down Grieve Parade. We're having an accident on South Road eastbound just off the Nepean Highway. It's in the left lane. That's causing some outbound queuing coming down Nepean Highway. And South Gippsland Highway, it's improving outbound from the Dandenong Bypass. Accident at Pound Road has been cleared.
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8: Your experiences in the crowd at Marvel Stadium and the MCG, especially when it comes to foul language, a lot of people raising it not only on air, but I've received even a few text messages in the last 20 minutes about people saying it can be distressing just hearing that foul language constantly. You need to get up and move, and that it does make people reassess whether or not to take their kids to the footy, and that's not a good thing. We want kids to be able to go to the footy because we love our game. G'day, Jonathan.
10: Yeah, how you doing?
8: Good, mate.
10: So I was calling in because you were asking about anyone who's had experience with these antisocial phone calls.
8: Yeah.
10: And I've worked with, I work for Victoria Police, and I've worked at the footy a few times. Mm. And we need people calling through that number. Typically what happens is the local security will get called out first to it, and we'll just be there for support. And it doesn't need to reach a threshold of criminal levels for us to have a power to be able to remove them, speak to them, or even just settle the behaviour. So I highly encourage anyone who's feeling uncomfortable, contact that number, tell them about your grievances, and you'll be backed.
8: And Jonathan, just on that, because we had a caller before saying that the local ground security came down, didn't really do anything. I mean, if I'm not getting a response from police or that behaviour is ongoing, should I be texting the number again to try and, I guess, force the point?
10: I certainly would. I know, just from personal experience, yeah, when there's been any mention, even if it's just a region and it's not easy for you to nominate a particular person who's been the offensive party, that we'll often get security or police nearby that area, just to be able to observe, and just having that presence there can also just, I guess, quell the concern. If we don't know about it, we can't do anything. If we get there and there's nothing still going on, it's hard to do. But you should see the sorts of cameras that security have access to. So they're constantly saying if people are being over the top aggressive, I promise you that there's event management and police aware of it and keeping an eye on it.
8: Would you consider that in that nature of that consistent swearing, yelling out F this, F that, the umpires, the opposition, whoever it might be, would you consider that aggressive behaviour? And if you were to give someone a warning once and then they continue to do it in the next quarter, that would be cause for an eviction from the ground?
10: Without a doubt. If that behaviour was going on when you had so obviously when it comes to cameras, it's a visual image, it's not auditory. But if you had security over there and then they're seeing that aggressive behaviour, without a doubt they'd be removing those parties.
8: Jonathan, I really appreciate you calling your insights. Very kind of you to call in. Please take a couple of bottles of DeBorderly handcrafted Heathcote Shiraz, courtesy of us and DeBorderly. Appreciate your insights. Hi, Arlene.
11: Hi, Shane. I'm just ringing. Yeah, I was at the football with my family. My granddaughter's 5. We had a crowd behind us, really carrying on. She turned around and just looked at them straight and said, excuse me, but I'm trying to look at the game in peace, thank you. They never said another word.
8: I reckon they would have been very embarrassed, Arlene.
11: She definitely wasn't.
8: they usually are. The younger they are, the more tongue that they usually have. Arlene, and that's good to hear. And I think, you know, if you can turn around and say, hey, guys, you know, just settle down. Obviously, they're not going to, well, you'd hope they wouldn't snap back at a 5-year-old. Some might. But to say, hey, guys, just settle down. You would hope that most people would be reasonable enough to go, oh, maybe we're just being a bit boisterous. And that's all it takes. but it is when it is ad nauseum and you can't talk to them, or you give them a bit of a side eye and then they start abusing you. That is not acceptable, especially at the footy. G'day, Brad.
1: Hi, how are you?
8: Good.
1: Yeah, look, I was just sort of reinforcing what the last caller said. I think he was a police officer at the stadiums. I work at them, and if we see swearing or where someone reports swearing to us, we get security involved, and what they do is they come make themselves known, and they watch to see where it's coming from, because you've got to understand, if you're in standing room or you're in a densely seated area, you can't really see who's doing the swearing a lot of the time. So they make themselves known. And

0: We'll get onto it. But the fact that it is working in some parts and we're being told, no, no, it does work and we will evict those who are swearing ad nauseum, that is a good sign. Brad, I appreciate the call. Continue to take your calls throughout the program. 133-693. It is 4:30.
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0: Scott Hayward is coming up with Money News after 7 o'clock on 3AW. Scott, how'd the market look today?
2: The market looked crap. Is that a swear word, Shane?
0: No, you can get away with that. You can get away with that, I think.
2: Well, Happy New Year, firstly, to all of our listeners. I didn't know if that was a swear word or not, but I thought I'd stir you up. Look, our share market closed down 55 points or 0.6%, the ASX 200 to 8,722. The supermarkets were weaker. Woolworths lost 1.8%. Coles down 4% to $23.35. They're looking at a potential acquisition of Greencross Pet Wellness Company. They're undertaking some due diligence at the moment. The banks were weakest. Pharmaceuticals advanced. CSL up 2.5%. Telex Pharmaceuticals. Tonight on Money News from 7 o'clock, we're not going to just wrap up the fact that our market has only finished up 2.3% for this financial year, but we're going to look at the outlook for our dollar, for our share market, for potentially our property market, which you've already talked so much about tonight on Drive. But we're going to cover it all. Not only from a Victorian or a Melbourne point of view, from a national point of view, but yeah, as you suggested, Melbourne's median property price is pretty much the weakest in Australia other than Tasmania, dare I say it.
0: Scott, look forward to it. Money News coming up after 7 o'clock on 3AW. It is time for news headlines. Jordan Tunbridge, good afternoon again.
3: Shane, making news this hour, Premier Jacinda Allen says reports she tried to cut a deal for the CFMEU on the level crossing removal project are not true. Stephanie Wacklewick with that story in the news at 5. Moira Deeming's endorsement for the November election is under threat after she refused to apologise for accusing Matthew Guy of assault. Melbourne's tobacco laws have flared again with arsonists targeting a shop in Richmond early this morning. The Victoria Day Awards were made today. Carrie Bickmore named Victorian of the Year for her efforts in raising millions of dollars for brain cancer research. The FBI has confirmed all three ransom notes linked to the disappearance of US television host Savannah Guthrie's mother are fake. And in sport, James Hird is officially in the running to be Essendon's next coach, confirming the Bombers that he spoke to the Bombers president, Andrew Welsh, on Friday. As a fan, Shane, Bombers fan, do you want him in charge again?
0: No, he wouldn't be my first pick. Okay. I'm glad he's put his hat in the ring. I think from a marketing point of view, and I really see the Essendon Football Club at the moment as bordering on irrelevant. I think that's really sad to say for a top four team. That's just how I see it. But I think from a marketing point of view, getting members in, James Hird would be great. But it's a winning, it's a win-loss game. And is he the best person? Oh, I don't know. I'd love a John Longmire or Ken Hinckley personally. I think that experience would go well. Would I begrudge it if James Hird got the job? Absolutely not. If he's gone through the process and he stands up above everyone. But I don't want them to be blinded by the marketing value that he brings to the club.
3: It's going to be fascinating to see how this one unfolds.
0: Absolutely. Jordan, thank you so much. We'll hear from you in the news at 5 o'clock. 133-693. Keep the calls coming. I also want to put to you, what is the most overrated travel destination in the world? You've been sold it. You've gone to it. You've spent thousands of dollars, and you thought, what the hell for? 133-693, the most overhyped, overrated destination in the world. We'll talk that next on 3AW Drive.
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4: Hello, Dan Belling, Transport Victoria. In Altona North, a truck has rolled onto its side at the roundabout of Grieve Parade and Doherty's Road. That's affecting traffic turning onto Doherty's Road to head westbound. Police holding up that westbound traffic at times, so you best to head south to Cobbleroy Creek Road or north to Geelong Road. There are long delays both ways along Grieve Parade. Consider Millers Road if possible. Nearby, Prince's Freeway is building off the west Freeway, heavy run down towards Point Cook Road. Western Freeway slowing from the Ring Road west to Hopkins Road. And Peninsula Link accident northbound before Gulf Links Road. It's in the left emergency lane.
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13: In a moment, your nominations for the most overrated travel destinations anywhere in the world. We might get some disagreement on this, but let's see how we go. First, though, Sam, good afternoon.
14: Yeah, hi there, Shane. I'm driving to the gym now, and you've got no idea how many times I've had to ask young men to stop using the C word loosely, loudly in the gym, and they don't care who it's in front of.
13: So that's an interesting one, Sam, because I would suggest, and I'm aware that children may be listening at the moment, so I'll be careful here, but, you know, that is at the pinnacle of swear words, and you don't say that in a public place, and I think a lot of the times we do forget that. So then even if it's just two people using that bad word, using that foul language between each other, imagine that then at the football where it is being yelled out. And that to me is, you know, a bit disturbing, you know, that you have the audacity to yell that out at the opposition, at other fans, at the umpires, using that word. Look, there is no doubt that swearing is more commonplace in society than it was 20 years ago. Absolutely no doubt. Again, I put my hand up. I do swear. But there's a time and place. There is a time and place and an audience. You need to know your audience as well. You need to know who is around. What you would say in the workplace compared to what you would say to a couple of mates at the pub is very, very different. If it's not, probably got a bit of an issue. G'day, Joe.
15: There you go, Shane. I completely agree with you. So let me just get that out there first.
13: Even if you didn't, Joe, it's fine.
15: No, look, I do. I don't like swearing myself. We've raised our kids to try not to. You know, it's hard, but we've tried not to. But I agree with a few of the callers and a guy a few calls ago. Most young people growing up now are not watching, even though swearing on TV is a lot more prevalent now than it used to be, and what wasn't allowed 20 years ago or 25 years ago is very different to what's allowed today. But most of these people growing up now aren't watching free-to-air TV. They're watching Netflix and shows like that where even on a PG show, the language is just unbelievable. Like, it's crazy. And, you know, at the footy, you know, look, I get more offended by the idiot over the loudspeaker at quarter time and half time than I do with the people in the stands.
13: Don't worry, Joe. That's a talk back topic for another time. Don't worry about that. I think we're on the same wavelength.
15: Yeah, well, I've SMS'd the MCG a few times about them, and they've done nothing about it. So let's see what happens there. But you talk about what's acceptable in the street. Now, the AFL, here's the other point of view. The AFL always talk about their big moral high ground on what's socially acceptable and what's not. So I would argue, even though I agree with you what you said before, I would argue that if language is being used in a playground, in a shopping centre, in a gym, on TV, I would argue that that actually makes it socially acceptable. And that's a fair view to have a look at it. Now, it might not be... People might get offended, but it doesn't mean it's not socially acceptable.
13: I think, Joe, in that instance, again, if you are having a chat with the neighbour next to you or kind of that row around you and you swear about a player or a decision, I think that is very different. And even though someone in front might go, "Hey, I'll just watch the language because I've got the kids here," but I think that is very different to yelling out that kind of vulgar language. And you wouldn't yell it out in a shopping centre. You wouldn't yell it out. Well, you probably wouldn't yell it out in a workplace. It depends where you work. But I think what's socially acceptable, again, in a group situation or between a couple of people is very different to what would be being yelled out toward the opposition, toward the umpires. And that is where my grievance tends to be. Keen to take your calls, your views, 133-693. It is 19-5 on 3AW. What is the most overrated travel destination in the world? The one that you went, really? That's it? That didn't live up to expectation? There was an article in The Age this morning by one of the resident travel writers about the most overrated cities in the world. I didn't agree. Los Angeles and Shanghai were both regarded as overrated, two of my favourite cities in the world, given what they have to offer, but what one person sees as overrated, another might absolutely love. Marie Sinclair is a travel agent. Marie, good afternoon. Thanks for your time.
2: Good afternoon. No problem.
13: Now, you would have no doubt guided many a tourist over the years to different destinations. What are the ones people have come back and gone, meh, wasn't that great?
2: It all depends. It's even the same with airlines. Everyone has their different point of view.
13: Yeah.
2: Like in my office, one person thinks Tokyo's overrated, where the other one loves it, goes there all the time. And then even my dad, after today's article, he's already said about all the good things about Florence and Osaka. Yeah. He didn't agree with that article. If you go on to AI, I mean, they put down as Bali because it's overcrowded and commercialised, or they put Santorini because it's touristy and pricey as overrated destinations. And I think it all depends. Like somebody might love it because they're really into the history or the museums or in that city, whereas somebody else is not into those things. And when they go there, they find it boring. So I think it really all depends on people's likes. And
13: I'll give you an example of something that I find overrated, and it is in every guidebook for Los Angeles, and that is Hollywood. Oh, you got to go to Hollywood. You got to go down Hollywood Walk and the Walk of Fame. to me, that was an absolute, complete, and utter waste of time. It is just trash.
2: It is. And that actually is one list on AI as well, often described as disappointing.
13: Absolutely.
2: With the Hollywood Walk of Fame, they actually have to pay to have their name there. So a lot of people don't actually want to pay the thousands of dollars, so it's really nothing, not really that special, but some people think it is.
13: Have you ever had tourists come home and feel that something like Disneyland, which is a rite of passage for so many families, that that's overrated?
2: Yeah. Well, it's getting so expensive now too. Like I was reading something recently where Disneyland was originally supposed to be a place for families and it was cheap, whereas now to get tickets and if you want fast pass tickets, you're looking at spending $500-$600 per person. Then on top of the food and drinks, I think a lot of people are actually finding it's too expensive. So Disneyland's not exciting anymore.
13: Do you think it's because a lot of these destinations are hyped up over so many years? And you've got to remember that, I guess, the upkeep on some of these tourist attractions or destinations doesn't always exist. So what was quite hot, hot property 15 years ago may have absolutely diminished in recent years.
2: Yes. And yeah, and the areas too, like Bali used to be beautiful. And I think now it's just, yeah, just over, everybody goes there and it just think it just got too commercialized and it's just lost its appeal. And that's the same with probably sort of other, countries as well, where it was probably really nice, wasn't as busy, or now it's just, yeah, everyone goes there and it gets overpopulated and they're putting all cheap touristy things in or different things like that.
13: You mentioned Tokyo before. Before I let you go, what's your go-to destination at the moment? Where's everyone coming into the travel agent saying, book me here, we're going?
2: Well, actually, funny enough, Japan has been very popular, and I think it's probably going to pick up now with, because I'm also a skier, there's not much. Looking like we're going to have a dismal ski season here at the moment. So a lot of people are heading to Japan now as well for skiing, because instead of going to Europe or America, it's a lot closer, and it's the dollar value between the Australian and the yen is really good. But, yeah, I think over the last few years I sell a lot more Japan than I do in any of the other Asian destinations.
13: Maurice Sinclair, Melbourne Travel Agent, appreciate your time this afternoon. 133693, your nominations for the overrated destinations. We've got a few nominations coming through on the text, 0477 693 693. Gerard writes, Disneyland is 2 hours, I will never get back. Not sure how he did Disneyland in 2 hours, Gerard. Surely the United States, food is fatty, people obnoxious, overpriced, theme parks overrated, hotels are grotty, just to name a few. It depends where you go. The food is fatty. There's no doubt about that. And overhyped cities. Melbourne, no way. Top three most livable city in the world on recent rankings, says Grant. 133693. It's 13 to 5.
12: Traffic. Got something you want to say? You're in the right place. This is Melbourne's own 3AW. Give us a call on 133693.
10: Hello, Dan Belling, Transport Victoria. Altona North, a truck has rolled onto its side. The roundabout of Reeve Parade and Doherty's Road. Doherty's Road westbound is blocked off from the roundabout, so you could head south to Corroboroy Creek Road. Reeve Parade northbound is also now being closed for recovery crews to get that truck out of there. So you're best to head for Miller's Road instead. M80 Ring Road, Greensboro bound. The two left lanes closed at Airport Drive, while our incident response attend to a breakdown that's in the emergency lane. And Peninsula Link, a collision northbound before Golf Links Road, it too in the emergency lane.
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13: 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Rachel writes, thank you for raising this. This is around crowd behaviour. The AFL should be a family-friendly environment, but our experiences this year have been anything but. And it's not just the words used, it's the intimidating behaviour. 133693, drive at 3aw.com.au. Also taking your calls on the most overhyped, overrated destinations around the world. G'day, David.
27: Hi, Shane. How are you going?
13: Good, mate.
27: Yeah, we went to Copenhagen last year expecting it to be what the hype is, the coloured houses around the canals. Mm. Well, they were probably 300-400 metres long. If you wanted a drink on the canal to overlook those houses, it was horrendously expensive. As you walked around the city, cigarette butts all over the place. It's supposed to be a green city. We went to a bar, just a very basic bar, had two small beers and a small Chardonnay, close to $70. It was horrendously expensive.
13: Would you go back, Dave?
27: Oh, no way, no. No way. We went on one of those hop-off bus things around the around the city, and then they just kept going past the same stuff all the time.
13: as they do, I've never been a big fan of the hop-on, hop-off buses. I prefer to explore somewhere by myself, grab the map and see what we can find. Thanks, David. Hi, Scott.
28: Good afternoon, Shane. I'll start off with Paris and Venice as places I don't rate at all.
13: Venice I haven't been to. Come on, Scott. Paris.
28: Yeah, no, it was when I was younger, yeah. But now it's. I'd rather tell you where I rate you, because you've been to one of these places, all right? You ready?
13: Yeah, go for it.
28: Budapest, I rate.
13: Yeah.
28: You've been there. I know. Buenos Aires, Oslo, where else? Berlin, Milan.
13: I love Berlin. One of my favorite cities in the world. And so much culture, the food, the beer. Oh, the beer. Good on you, Scott. I can't agree with you on Paris, though. I love Paris. Hi, Rowan.
29: Oh, g'day, Shane. Just two destinations. And if you took out their most popular places or sightseeing things, fair dinkum, there'd be more atmosphere on the moon. The first one would be L.A. I mean, without Disneyland. Well, without Disneyland and Universal Studios, I mean the walk of stars. I mean, you've seen one star, you've seen them all.
13: Yeah, another type.
29: And Sydney, you take out the Harbour Bridge and it's a dump. Fair dinkum. I mean, I only go there for the harbour. It's a beautiful, the best harbour in the world, mate. But fair dinkum, I wouldn't go there any other reason.
13: Gee, Rowan, one of my good mates who works here, he goes by the initials Eddie Summerfield. Reckon Sydney's the best city in the world.
29: No, we're the best, mate.
13: Good on you, Rowan. I love it. G'day, Billy.
30: Oh, here you go, mate. Good. One of the worst places in the world would have to be Bali, one of the nicest places in Vietnam. And when you're talking about Melbourne, I think the last 5 years, we've actually dropped the mantle. Flinders Street's an absolute disgrace. Elizabeth Street's a disgrace. I don't know what's wrong with the council or government, Melbourne used to be so beautiful, and now there's so much rubbish, the homeless. It's not a very good look. I walked past Flint Street Station the other day, and I was absolutely disgusted. What's happening to the council and the government? It's not on.
13: Billy, I'm glad you raised that, because I want to talk about Melbourne. We'll do it either tomorrow or Friday. I want to discuss a little bit more about Melbourne, because there are still some wonderful elements of our great city, especially around the Hoddle grid. But I want to try and nail what needs to be worked on, what needs to be the priorities for Nick Reese and the council. We'll do that the next day or two, because I think it's a pertinent topic. A break. It is 5 to 5.
12: 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Keep the conversation flowing. 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
10: Hello, Dan Belling, Transport Victoria. Western Freeway slow crawl from the Ring Road west to Hopkins Road. Give yourself an extra 25 minutes. Outbound Monash Freeway, worst of it is Ferntree Gully Road down to Belgrave Hallam Road. Hume Freeway struggle north off the Ring Road up towards Craigieburn Road. In Mordialloc, slow going southbound the Nepean Highway from White Street into Aspendale down to One Running Lane through level crossing removed. And Lancefield Toorak Road closed north of Lancefield due to flooding at Deep Creek. Consider Lancefield Kilmore Road and the Northern Highway instead, allowing extra travel time.
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13: Your text messages 0477 693 693. Most overrated destination is Bali. I wouldn't go there if I was offered free airfare, accommodation and food. I don't understand the hype. We'll continue to take your calls on overrated tourist destinations. But on the other side of the 5 o'clock news, I want to hear from you. If you're a parent, give me a call, 133-693. I want to know, how hard is it to keep your kids off screens? What do you do? What rules are in place, or is it simply in the too hard basket? What can we do to get kids off the screens and doing more exercise? Because there are real concerns about this next generation. And also coming up, 133-693, the future of Carl Stefanovic.
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2: 15 degrees in Melbourne, rain tomorrow, a top of 15. It's 5 o'clock. Good afternoon, I'm Jordan Tunbridge. Premier Jacinta Allen says reports she tried to cut a deal for the CFMEU on the level crossing removal project are not true. Stephanie Wacklewick reports.
9: The Premier wasn't intending to face the media today. Instead, reporters found her on Spring Street.
11: No, that's not correct. As I've said on previous occasions, I've acted appropriately at all times.
9: The Age reports Ms Allen's former Office of Transport and Infrastructure wanted a rail consortium to strike a deal with the CFMEU to install its preferred labour hire company in 2022. BK Labour ultimately secured the job on the Gap Road level crossing removal. Police now allege that company gave cash kickbacks to win big build contracts. In a statement, the Premier says there is no evidence and the allegations are baseless, and she's proud of the project and what it delivered. Shadow Attorney General James Newbury says the Premier's comments are nothing more than a cover-up.
14: These are the most serious allegations I think that have ever been put against an incumbent Member of Parliament, let alone the Premier.
9: Stephanie Wacklewick, State Parliament, Melbourne.
2: A second person has been charged over the alleged kidnapping of a 17-year-old girl outside a Springvale South High School, with police accusing an 18-year-old Tarnit man of driving the getaway car. The teenager was found safe after the alleged abduction on Friday, and investigators say everyone involved was known to each other. Police are canvassing CCTV as they continue to hunt arsonists over a firebombing at Richmond. Around 3:30 this morning, a tobacco shop was set on fire. Fortunately, nobody was inside. Three people at a nearby apartment safely evacuated. It's left residents on edge.
15: It's the first time that anything like this has happened in Richmond, so only a matter of time, I guess.
16: It just sounded like bang, so it was kind of like just bang, bang, bang, bang. And I thought it was just like cars going over the tram tracks.
2: The Prime Minister maintains the federal government's tax changes will help more young people get into the property market. Anthony Albanese has come under pressure during question time as new data shows house values have collapsed. Some Australians have welcomed the decrease, but others have seen the value of their property fall into negative equity. Mr. Albanese has told Parliament house prices will still grow, but at a slower pace.
17: Our housing policies are aimed at giving young people a fair crack. And we've changed the system so that this Saturday, if a young couple turn up at an auction, they're not competing an investor who has taxpayer support.
2: Checking finance, the All Ordinaries closed down 55 points, one Australian dollar trading at 69.1 US cents.
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2: James Hurd has confirmed he is officially in the running to be Essendon's next head coach, speaking on Footy Furnace.
18: Andrew Welsh and I had a chat on Friday, just letting me know that the process was about to start and that I'd be part of that process. So, yeah, it was good to finally have some contact from the club and have a chat about what the next steps are in this process that we're all looking forward to.
2: The ARL Commission has reportedly agreed to a mammoth broadcast deal to make rugby league the richest sport in Australia. It's understood Nine and Fox Sports will retain their broadcast rights on a seven-year deal from 2028 worth $5.3 billion. Mexico, France and Norway are the latest teams to book their places in the round of 16 at the FIFA World Cup. And Australia's Daria Kasatkina will be back on court tonight on day three at Wimbledon. That's the latest news and sport.
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10: Hello, Dan Belling from Transport Victoria. Big hold-ups building through Cranbourne. A collision South Gippsland Highway blocked both directions at Sladen Street. You could use Cameron Street instead. Westbound along Sladen Street, left or right turn only past the emergency services. And in Altona North, a truck has rolled onto its side at the roundabout of Grieve Parade and Doherty's Road. Westbound lanes at Doherty's Road are closed off by police. Head south, take Corroy Creek Road or north and use Geelong Road. The northbound lanes of Grieve Parade also blocked off for recovery crews, so a lot of extra traffic taking Millers Road.
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2: Cloudy tomorrow. Very high chance of showers. A top of 15 after an overnight low of 11. Friday, showers 15. Saturday, showers 14. Sunday, cloudy 14. Monday, sunny 14. And Tuesday, cloudy 13. On the bays, northerly winds 15 to 25 knots, waves up to 2 metres. It's 15 at Broadmeadows, 14 at Mornington in the city, 15 degrees. I'm Jordan Tunbridge on Melbourne's own 3AW.
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13: In a moment, Peter Ford following the news this afternoon that Karl Stefanovic and his relationship with ARN, a relationship that has lasted just 3 weeks, is already over. First though, Peter, good afternoon.
28: Yeah, first time I've ever called and I'm 75.
13: Oh, so good on you, Pete.
28: Not a regular thing. A grossly exaggerated event are in search of the Northern Lights.
13: Yeah.
28: All you see is a green smudge and people are taking pictures with cameras and they come up with Rembrandts on their camera. But all you see is a green smudge. If you're better off being at home in your lounge room in Melbourne looking on the internet and see the curtain of lights. You do not see any of that in real life with a naked eye. All you see is a green smudge and it's grossly exaggerated.
13: Were you disappointed, Pete?
28: Was I ever? The cost a bag of money to be on a ship, I won't say which one, bag of money, freezing cold, slide around on the deck on the ice and hurt my back, partner got COVID. Now, none of those are against the Northern Lights. It's just that then the Northern Lights are so disappointing when it's all hype and exaggerated.
13: Peter, thank you for the nomination. 133-693, those overhyped tourist destinations that you've gone to. 133-693. Well, I mentioned it before, Karl Stefanovic and his relationship with ARN is already over. He was hosting a lunchtime afternoon show on a Friday afternoon with Eddie Maguire over on ARN's Gold FM station, but that has been called off effective today. It comes, of course, after his tenure at Channel 9 came to an end late last week, ultimately as a result of his new podcast, The Karl Stefanovic Show. Joining me on the line now is 3AW Entertainment reporter Pete Ford. Pete, thanks so much for your time. Are you surprised by ARN's decision?
29: No, not surprised. I didn't, as you indicated, I didn't even think this interview was going to happen on Friday. It, of course, is all to do with the potential boycott, which was being put together by the Mad Witches. And given what the ARN network have been through in the last couple of years with Kyle and Jackie O and the damage that caused and the problems that still exist as a result of it, you know, they just can't afford to risk it. They just can't afford to have that happen again. I've got, you know, mixed feelings about it. I think probably it was destined to happen anyway. If Carl is going down this path where the mainstream media, you know, the corporate media, we're covering up secrets and we're not letting the public know the truth, and it's very hard to have your foot in both camps. If you want to do that on your podcast and then still have a gig on a mainstream radio network, it was bound to eventually cause a problem. I didn't think it would happen quite so quickly, and I'm sure the radio network didn't either. But, it, you know, clearly this is the result of it, and they just can't afford to get their fingers any further burnt.
13: Do you think it's a case of once bitten, twice shy then for ARN? The fact of what they had to go through with Kyle Sanderlands, had the spectre of Kyle Sanderlands not have been hanging over ARN, the decision around Kyle could have been different?
29: Yeah, totally. Oh, no, look, I think they may have risked it had they not gone through what they've gone through. And look, you know, I have mixed feelings about the power of the witches. But it's very uncertain exactly how many people there are in this group who are causing or, you know, being able to wield such power and influence over radio and TV networks. It's a very fascinating thing. You know, they are people who are very vocal. If you look at their social media, they will pounce on things and they become quite relentless. They become very determined and passionate about closing down people. See, I think, as I understand it, the witches objected to the fact that Carl even interviewed Tommy Robinson. Not that it was a soft interview when he came across as too matey. And that, to me, is something I have a problem with, where you have a group saying to a journalist, you can't even interview that person. You know, you're not even allowed to do that. I can't subscribe to that. I do think Carl was foolish in the way he promoted that interview, and the interview itself was very soft. But, you know, podcasts kind of lend themselves to let people ramble on. But in this case, because he is such a controversial figure, you know, it really was, you know, a lightning rod for people to get angry and to call for Carl's demise. It's a fascinating thing to think and watch, to think that, you know, 2 weeks ago he was the highest paid person on Australian television. He had this new radio gig, which would have been paying very handsomely and presumably was going to be leading on to something else. And now it's gone. He's out on his own, and it remains to be seen whether he can make this podcast work for him in a professional sense and in a financial sense, whether he's going to earn the kind of money that he's become used to earning. These things are kind of beyond my pay grade. I think nobody really knows. We're kind of into uncharted territory. But meanwhile, Carl is on James Packer's yacht with Eddie having a lovely time.
13: Does that make it all the more significant, the decision made by ARN then, Pete, the fact that we even heard earlier in the year before Carl's podcast really took off that this was going to be his last year at the Today Show, even though that was never officially mentioned, but this was going to be his last year. He was then in all likelihood going to go into radio. There was a lot of talk about him and maybe someone else taking over from Kyle and Jackie O. Now that is out the window as well, and any remnants of Carl Stefanovic for at least 2027 in mainstream media seems gone.
29: Yeah, look, I never thought this was an audition to do breakfast radio. Carl has wanted to get off breakfast hours for years. So I just did not, I don't know what Eddie and Carl were up to, and I've spoken to them both privately, and I still don't quite know what they were up to by getting this Friday afternoon radio show up and going. I mean, apart from anything else, it's a strange sort of programming decision to be doing this in the, you know, on a Friday afternoon only. But, you know, by the way, Eddie is going to continue doing the show, and I'm guessing, I texted him this morning, and I imagine that he's going to do it live at some crazy hour of the morning from the south of France, so he may shed more light on what's happened. But it's, yeah, it is a fascinating thing to see what is, in effect, the demise of Carl. Mind you, I've been around long enough to know never write anybody off. They can always bounce back like Lazarus.
13: Pete, always great to catch up. Appreciate your time. Safe flying.
29: Good on you, Shane. Take care.
13: Pete Ford, our entertainment reporter. 133-693 coming up on the other side of the break. I'm going to talk with a psychologist who has a focus in parenting with regard to screen time in the home. How much screen time do you allow your kids to have, and how hard is it to take the iPad away from them?
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10: Hello, Dan from Transport Victoria. Big delays through Cranbourne at the moment. Intersection blocking the South Gippsland Highway both ways at Slayton Street. You could use Cameron Street instead. Westbound Slayton Street is left or right turn only around the emergency services, so consider heading north up Narre Warren Road and taking Thompson's Road. And in Altona North, a truck has rolled onto its side at the roundabout of Grieve Parade and Doherty's Road. Doherty's Road westbound is blocked off from the roundabout. You could use Coveroy Creek Road to the south or Geelong Road to the north. Grieve Parade northbound also closed, so a lot of extra traffic along Millers Road.
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13: What are the rules in your house when it comes to screen time? I'd love some advice when it comes to screen time in my six-year-old. 133-693. What are your rules? What are your penalties that go with it if that screen time allotment isn't necessarily obeyed? 133-693. Before we get to that, just want to catch up with Chris Miller from the Department of Transport. Chris, good afternoon. You've called in. What's up?
30: G'day, Shane. Yeah, a bit of a messy afternoon out there. You probably heard with Dan Velling about the nasty collision down in Cranbourne. Now, the South Gippsland Highway is closed in both directions at Slayton Street, so that's right in the middle of Cranbourne. As you might imagine, it's really heavy going down there. So if you're kind of coming up out of Frankston in towards Cranbourne, maybe jump off at the Western Port and use Hall Road instead. There are ways around it, but do be prepared for delays there. truck on its side too on the other side of town in Altona North, but it's closed northbound lanes of Grieve Parade just up near the Doherty's Road intersection. So Miller's Road probably your best option there. But yeah, as I say, not sure what's going on this afternoon, Shane, but it's all a bit mad out there. So if you're on the road, just take it easy. Take a deep breath. It's all good. You will get there. Slow down.
13: Absolutely, especially at this time of year where it does get a little bit damp and a little bit dark earlier. Chris, appreciate it. Thank you. Chris Miller from the Department of Transport. So issues around the South Gippsland Highway in Cranbourne and then Doherty's Road and Grieve Parade in Altona. 133-693. Again, your advice when it comes to screen time and kids. How much time does your child on average spend on the screen at home? The reason I ask is that since the under 16 social media ban was rolled out, the amount of time that kids are actually on screens continues to dominate the headlines. And a new report out of the ABS has found that the percentage of Aussie children aged 2 to 17 who are exceeding the screen time guidelines, they're doing so by a whopping 66.7%. Alongside this, less than 20% of kids between the ages of 5 and 17 are meeting their daily physical activity target. Is that a problem in your household? 133-693. Joining me on the line now is Rachel Tomlinson, psychologist with a focus on parenting. Rachel, good afternoon. I appreciate your time.
0: Hey, thanks for having me, Shane.
13: We know that clearly social media is a problem, but screen time in general, just watching videos, mm-hmm. watching clips, how great of an issue is that?
0: I think a lot of sneaky screen time just it comes in, you know. So they're not only, you know, watching screens, you know, they might then be required to do some homework or maybe even short video calls with grandparents. And so I think it can even be more insidious than we really are aware of.
13: That's a great point. I know even with myself just working here, you know, I'm looking at a computer screen before I come on air. I'm looking at screens whilst I'm on air. I drive home and then watch the news. I scroll my phone where we always seem to be in front of a screen until we're not, which I think is concerning for both children and adults alike in a way.
0: Absolutely. Our brain gets used to the really fast-paced input of information. You know, we don't have to interact or think about information in the same way that we do with, you know, real-time, tangible information and input. And for our kids, it actually changes the way their brain is developing. You know, it's based on sensory and social experiences, eye contact, touch, hearing language in real time, and screens just can't replicate it in the same way.
13: Do you think there's too much reliance on screens in schools? And this isn't school bashing by any stretch of the imagination because they play an important role, but I remember when I went to school, it was probably the opposite. You know, you had a million textbooks in your backpack and it was probably doing more damage to your back than anything, but now the fact that students are constantly referring to that iPad as a means of getting access to textbooks.
0: Yes, I do remember the old TV thing rolled out and a video showing my age and a video being played.
13: Exactly.
0: It's such a tricky line for schools to balance because they actually need to teach our children literacy. Mm. You know, how can you actually use this piece of technology because it's not going anywhere, and teachers are the same as us. You know, there are a lot of their sort of learning and development of you know, classroom activities and curriculum is done on the computer. I think it's a difficulty we're all facing, screen time.
13: In terms of putting that screen time away, is it important for schools and parents alike to be aware of how much screen time students are getting? Because between that 5 to 17-year-old, it's not just at home, but it's at school as well.
0: Yeah, I think it's teaching kids how to use it safely. Mm. So we can't stop them from using it. I'm a mum and, yep, screen time happens in my house as well. But it's teaching them healthy habits. You know, how can you use it and engage with it in meaningful ways? You know, where are we accidentally replacing face-to-face interactions or play with screens and reducing it there where possible? Trying to have digital detoxes or reduce you know, the types of digital toys or activities that we sort of set up, and really trying to, you know, push some mandatory outdoor time where we can, of course.
13: I found that interesting. 20% of kids between the ages of 5 and 17 are failing to meet their... Sorry, I've read that wrong. 20% of kids between the ages of 5 and 17 are meeting their daily physical activity target. That's incredible that 80% actually aren't reaching the target. I often think about, you know, there's so many activities for kids to be able to do, though, and they can often be affordable, whether it's indoor play centres, going down to the park, just riding the bike, taking the soccer ball down to the park. Is it because screens now dominate, I guess, our society, that we've prioritised that to outdoor activity?
0: In some ways, yes, but also society has changed. I mean, you and I are maybe from the era of, you know, get on your bike and don't see your parents till the lights come on, the street lights. Or maybe I'm, you know, misjudging that there, Shane.
13: No, you're fine, Rachel. It's fine. I'm used to it.
0: But how we... engage with outdoor activities and, you know, I guess trust we have in the community and sending our children out solo to play is different. Parents are now also working differently, you know, in lots of households. It's now both parents, if it's a two-parent home, are required to work due to cost of living. And so there's not as many opportunities. There's a lot of guilt that parents feel about, you know, the kids being inside or having to sort of multitask with their own work, or, you know, just trying to balance, I've just gotten home, I just need you out of my hair so I can cook dinner and, you know, get it on the table and let's get ready for bed. And so screens can become something, you know, a lot easier to keep kids busy and happier. And again, that's not a judgment. That's just a, you know, this is kind of where we are in our society, our very, very busy society.
13: No, I think it's a reality, and I'm guilty of it as well. You know, you sit on the couch at night and, you know, scrolling the phone, and I see my son on his iPad. I'm like, hold on, you know, it's a wake-up call for me, as it should be for all of us. Rachel Tomlinson, psychologist with a focus on parenting. Appreciate your time. Nice to chat.
0: Thanks for having me.
13: 133-693, your experiences when it comes to screen time. Do you worry that your kids get too much screen time at school as well as at home? And how do you find them getting out and about, forcing them just to get out and play, go down to the park, kick the footy, play the cricket in the nets, go for a bike ride? Or is it just all too hard? 133-693. Keen to hear from you. Also, we've got an off-air drive time tip, and I found this fascinating. We've been informed of a new social media account that is being run by the Victorian government. It is called Good Shout Vic. So it's on Instagram. It already has four posts. The first published post was at the start of this week. Now, it has this appearance kind of a podcast, and these chats with the Premier, Minister for Housing and Building, Nick Stakos, and Minister for Renters, Paul Edbroke, thus far. Now, they have so far published posts bragging about how great their working from home laws are, increasing housing supply, discounts on car regos, and changes to rent. Now, we reached out to the Premier's office, who confirmed that they are running the page and they are using it to communicate to their following on social media. Now, let me be blunt here. It is nothing more than a propaganda page. That's what it is. It's a propaganda page. Good shout, Vic. Now, they're well within their rights to do it. The government wants to get a message out there, and, you know, the opposition could do it as well. But it's called Good Shout Vic. It is being run by the state government, all with these happy-go-lucky videos, how great is working from home, how good is the discount on car rego, the changes to rent. This is just an idea, just a thought. All well and good doing your own message, sending it out on your own account. But why not be held accountable? Whether it is on this radio station, on another radio station, come on and be challenged. Come on and talk about the issues, not just through your lens, but through the lens of the public as well. It's just an idea. It's all well and good to post videos that are sanitized and edited and are all feel good about how great Victoria is. Come and sit here in the studio. Me, Tom, Jackie, whoever you want. come to a challenging atmosphere. Again, it doesn't have to be this radio station. I'd like it to be. It doesn't have to be. But again, that's a different way of getting your message across. And it might have a bit more credence getting across with a little bit more of a challenge at the other end. 133-693. It's 29 minutes after 5. We'll check news headlines right after this.
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10: Hello, Dan Belling, Transport Victoria. In Cranbourne, collision intersection of Slayton Street, South Gippsland Highway and High Street. One southbound lane onto the South Gippsland Highway is now getting through. Northbound, it's left turn only. Westbound, Slayton Street, right or left turn only. Follow the direction of police and consider avoiding the area if you can. And Altona North, truck rollover, roundabout of Grieve Parade and Doherty's Road. Westbound Doherty's Road is closed off. You could use Corroy Creek Road to the south, Geelong Road to the north. Grieve Parade northbound's also been closed for recovery crews. Try Miller's Road.
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5: 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Jordan Tunbridge, good evening.
6: Shane, good evening to you. Shadow Attorney General James Newbury has accused the Premier of a cover-up amid reports she wanted to cut a deal with the CFMEU on a level crossing removal. Jacinta Allen was bounced by journalists on Spring Street today, insisting she has acted appropriately at all times in her previous transport and infrastructure role. A second person has been charged over the alleged kidnapping of a 17-year-old girl outside a Springvale South High School last Friday. Embattled media mogul Anthony Catalano has won a month long delay to his criminal case over the alleged bashing of his wife in St Kilda. We're just going through your interview with entertainment reporter Peter Ford. Carl Stefanovic finishing up another media role amid backlash over his podcast. And in sport, LeBron James will continue his NBA career into a 24th season but won't be playing at the LA Lakers next year.
7: Just imagine if you had all the LeBron gear and everything from the Lakers. Gonna have to get something new. Hey, just quickly before you go, you weren't asked to do Taylor Swift's wedding. I know you're a celebrant of the rich and famous.
6: I've been meaning to reach out.
7: Right, okay.
6: Haven't got around to it. Other clients locally, but
7: you heard about this wedding?
6: Sounds huge. Keen to hear from your guest coming up as to whether they've done any weddings on that grand
7: scale. Madison Square Garden.
6: How do you pull that off?
7: You've got to be Taylor Swift.
6: Hey, my grandpa actually got married at the MCG.
7: Really?
6: That was pretty cool. Yeah, you know that entrance towards the dining room, the long room?
7: Yeah.
6: That's where he got married.
7: That's pretty cool.
6: All the guests down there, yeah.
7: Yeah, that's fun. That's fun.
6: Yeah.
7: Jordan, thank you. We'll hear from you in the news at 6 o'clock, even maybe with an update on Taylor Swift's wedding. Don't forget, your drive time tip is welcome at any time. It's all with thanks to Sheen Panel Service. Come to Sheen for the right repair advice. Call 1-300-REPAIR. Going to be talking weddings in a moment. What is the most grandiose wedding that you have ever been to? Maybe it was your own. Did you not spare a cent with your wedding? Want to hear from you. 133-693. Couple of calls first. G'day, Ray.
8: Yeah, good day, mate. How are you?
7: Good.
8: Yeah, I'm just calling up about the screen time for the kids.
7: Yeah.
8: Yeah, so I'm just saying, like, I've got two teenagers, and they don't go out much, but the reason why they don't go out much is we live in the west of Melbourne. It's because they're scared of crime, you know, like at the parks and...
7: Really?
8: You know, for a shopping centre and stuff like that. And you can't kind of blame them.
7: So they're actually afraid, Ray, just to even go down to the park, kick the soccer ball around or go to the local, hang out at the local shopping centre because they're worried about the crime and the gangs and the machetes that we

0: you see?
1: Basically, yeah, I live in St Albans, and you know, and they sort of you tell them, why don't you go down to the you know, go to the park, grab your soccer ball, go down to the parks and all that. And they go, well, Dad, what do you want me to do? I'll go down there. There's groups of kids hanging out, and I'm scared. I might get stabbed.
0: What a sad state of affairs that is. Ray, appreciate it. I might put you back to the producer and just get a few more details on that, because that does anyone else feel like that in their community, that you can't actually go to the park because there's too many gangs there and you're worried that your safety is actually going to be threatened? Again, we hear about all the crime that happens at night and aggravated burglaries, but you shouldn't be afraid to go down to the park in Victoria or in Melbourne, surely. Ray, thank you. Hi, Peter.
2: G'day, Shane. Look, unfortunately, I mean, this is the generation the kids are growing up in. In my generation, we were outside playing cricket, and I hate cricket, mind you. I just thought I'd let you know. But we'd be playing cricket on the streets where Mum would be screaming outside the window saying, dinner's ready. I mean, even in the rain, we would put two icy pole sticks and race icy pole sticks down the gutters and watch them go down the drain to see who would win. You don't see that anymore. And going back to your previous caller, he's spot on. I mean, we used to walk to the shops at night. You know, we used to, you know, I mean, Mum and Dad would let us comfortably walk to the shops at night with our milk, I mean, with our drink bottles to get 10-cent refunds. Mm. Kids don't do any of that anymore. You know, you don't see kids on the road. You don't see kids playing cricket. You don't see kids even kicking a football on the street. It's all gone.
0: Yeah, it's a great point, Peter. It is sad when you think about it. And you think about even, you know, riding bikes to schools. Not that parents don't trust their kids. They just don't trust what's around. Now, you don't see near the number of kids ride their bikes to school as you once did. Keep taking your calls, 133-693. On a much lighter note, I want to talk about weddings. It's one of the most anticipated celebrity weddings, not just of this year, but arguably of all time. Taylor Swift and Travis Kelce to get married on Friday in New York. Now, this is unprecedented. They have apparently taken over Madison Square Garden, the home of the New York Knicks. There will be streets closed off around Madison Square Garden to ensure that they and their guests can arrive safely. There are apparently rules about non-disclosure agreements, about phones being used within the wedding. There are reports that a big castle has been erected within Madison Square Garden, and around that castle, a garden in itself has been erected. 133-693. It sounds like the most over-the-top wedding. Money isn't an issue for Taylor Swift and Travis Kelce. Is it too over-the-top, though? And what's the most grandiose wedding that you've been to? How grand can it get out there? I remember at my own wedding, even just for the fairy lights, you had to pay an extra $5,000 for them to hang them up. They get you for every little thing. Can only imagine what Madison Square Garden was going to cost. 133-693. Joining me on the line now is G Tenkia, owner and head wedding planner at G What a Wedding. G, good afternoon. Thank you for your time.
3: Thank you so much for having me.
0: Now, I'm guessing you didn't get the catering contract for Taylor Swift's weddings, but my word, it sounds grand.
3: Oh, my goodness. Look, I honestly didn't even know about it because I'm too busy planning weddings right now for my couple. And so I was just on TikTok looking, and it's like, and everything that you've just said, the logistics of this to pull this off would be months and months and huge teams to be able to bring it together. Like the security, the closure of the street, that is, wow, that is a lot of work.
0: Do some weddings go too far over the top, G, and thinking that more is better when it isn't always necessarily the case?
3: We are so lucky that we get to do such different types of budgets. I literally just did a wedding on Monday that was $13,650. But then we've done $350,000 3-day events in a destination wedding. So weddings have gone a little bit crazy, but it just depends on what you value. Some people want a wedding of 20 to 30 people, and some people want 500 people. They want the bells and whistles, and they want everything. So it just depends. And the TikTok and Instagram is not helping the situation right now because it's a bit of a flex being able to show off your wedding right now.
0: Now that that is an interesting point. Now, granted, Taylor Swift's probably going to be able to have the greatest flex of all time. There's no competing with that. But that's interesting that you will get couples that want to match what they see on Instagram and go, oh, well, hold on, this looks pretty good. How do I elevate it to the next level so I get a few followers?
3: Well, yes. So we have to be mindful of the Instagram versus reality as well. Yes. And Instagram versus our real budget. So we're not miracle workers, but look, couples are wanting to spend a lot of money on their weddings. They want to show everyone this is what we were able to pull off. And some of our couples are really lucky where they get to have their families pay for it. Mm. Some couples are paying for it themselves, but there's been some families that are ready and willing to spend big money to give their child this legacy, because they've worked really, really hard and they now want to give this gift to their children.
0: So weddings can be whatever people want it to be. And whilst I talk about Taylor Swift's wedding being having incredible grandeur, she's got the money, she's earned it, she hasn't hurt anyone, good on her, have a wonderful day. But what are some of those extravagant things that people do have at a wedding? Gee, some of those that are over $150,000, $200,000, what are they doing? What are they bringing in that is making it that cost?
3: Your styling element. We did a wedding where we spent $70,000 on styling alone, which actually cost more than the venue and the food and the alcohol itself.
0: So what in terms of styling, what is that? Is that lighting? Is that seat covers? Is that tabletops? What
3: tables,
0: is that?
3: We brought in tables. We brought in chairs. We brought in linen. We brought in the centerpieces on the table. So it was fresh flowers and artificial flowers. The styling of the dance floor, the where the couple sits, so the bridal table. Fresh flowers cost a lot of money. Mm. Bringing in a dance floor can be $5,000, $7,000, $10,000, pending the size of the space. A table each, the chairs can be between $7 or $30 a chair.
0: So G, with weddings, do you find do people ever have buyer's regret, buyer's remorse?
3: No, they don't. But we always tell our couples, you're always going to have a mortgage, okay? One of our couples, the groom was Australian and the bride was Turkish, so my background is Turkish.
0: Yep.
3: And we were going to get them Arab drummers, and it was about $1,500 to $2,000 at the time. It's a couple of years ago. It's gone up a little bit now. And then they were like, no, it's okay. We've got a mortgage we want to pay. And I just said to them, listen, it's only $1,500. You're always going to have a mortgage. Just get it. And so we did. And that was one of the biggest highlights because the Australian guests absolutely had a ball. They had never seen it before. Our groom was on people's shoulders. It was incredible. And they messaged us and they said that was the best day of their life. So, you know, pay for things that you're not going to be able to do again, but obviously be mindful of your budget, if that makes sense.
0: Before I let you go, do you get many people, and it is more often than not, the bride-to-be, but they come with a thick A4 book, all the clippings, all the diagrams, all the designs, ready to go. Do you get some like that?
3: We do. You would think that a wedding planner would get couples that are not organized,
0: yes,
3: but our couples are extremely organized, and that's why they're coming to us, because they want that legacy for themselves and their families.
0: G, what a pleasure to talk to you. Thanks for your time.
3: So much.
0: G Tank here. She is owner and head wedding planner at G What a Wedding. Sounds like a lot of fun as well. 133-693. What is the most grandiose wedding you have seen? I mean, the Taylor Swift wedding, I don't know, to me, it maybe lacks a little bit of the privacy that I would have thought that Taylor Swift and Travis Kelce would actually want. But again, it's their money, lovely people. You can't begrudge them. Incredibly successful. But Madison Square Garden, hiring it out, Castle Garden. Would you want to hire out Marvel Stadium and get married in the middle of Marvel Stadium? Maybe it just doesn't quite have the appeal given it's not New York. 133-693, your wedding experiences. Do you want to tell me how much you spent on yours? 133-693. It's 5:45.
4: 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Got something you want to say? 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
5: Hello, Dan from Transport Victoria. Altona North of trucks rolled onto its side roundabout of Gree Parade and Doherty's Road. Westbound lanes of Doherty's Road blocked off there from the roundabouts. Your options are to head south to Cobbleroy Creek Road or north through Brooklyn using Geelong Road. Gree Parade northbound also closed for the recovery crews. A lot of extra traffic taking Millers Road instead. In Cranbourne, crews have just cleared a collision intersection of Slayton Street, High Street and South Gippsland Highway. Delays through the area will take a little while to ease. And citybound Monash Freeway left lane closed prior to High Street for a car fire.
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0: So the FIFA World Cup and the round of 32 knockout stages continued today. Three more games have been completed since we last updated you. Norway defeating the Ivory Coast 2-1. France eased past Sweden 3-0. And co-host Mexico beating Ecuador 2-0. We'll continue to keep you updated on the World Cup right here on 3AW. Coming up after 6 o'clock, Sports Today with Bruce Eber. Hello, Beeb.
16: G'day, Shane. And I think if England get past the Democratic Republic of the Congo...
0: Tomorrow morning?
16: Yeah, they will play Mexico in the round of 16. Mexico with their home ground advantage... That would be a very tasty affair indeed. We're not. We did a lot on the World Game last night. Tonight on the menu, cricket, tennis and football. Working backwards, Sophie Molyneux, the Australian women's captain. It's sort of flown under the radar. The T20 World Cup is on at the moment in England, and Australia thrashed the West Indies last night and are into the final on Sunday at Lords. They'll play either England or South Africa. So Sophie Molyneux will join us from London. Speaking of London, Craig Gabriel, in the wake of Maya Joint's defeat of Serena Williams, which was fantastic.
0: Doesn't matter at what stage Serena is in her career. You beat Serena Williams.
16: And, of course, Serena then decided not to turn up to her mandatory press conference. So Serena just doing Serena things.
0: Yes. Some things never change.
16: No. And off the top, Pete Ryan, leading football writer at The Age, he's going to try and unpack the Rubik's Cube, which from his excellent piece on the back page of The Age today regarding what Carlton have to do to get Cody Walker, the gun father-son selection. It is like trying to solve the Rubik's Cube. But he's going to put some meat on the bones about that. We'll talk a bit about next year's fixture as well, and a few other things floating around the footy world, which we'll talk with Pete Ryan too.
0: Don't envy people who do list management. Bruce, look forward to it. We'll talk to you from Geelong tomorrow as well.
16: Thanks, Shona.
0: Good on you, Beaver. Beaver with Sports Today coming up after 6 o'clock. John, good evening.
17: G'day.
0: John, how much did you pay for the wedding?
17: Oh, mate, I think the reception and the extras were about just over a touch over 30 grand 30 years ago.
0: Worth it?
17: No! we were quite progressive.
0: Yep.
17: And we were both the firstborn on both sides from ethnic families. And we had to maintain the status quo.
0: Dare I ask, John, are you still together?
17: What's that?
0: Are you still together?
17: Yes, we are.
0: Oh, that's lovely. That's a win. That's a win, at least.
17: Yeah, no, that's a win, but I would have much preferred that 30-odd K on the mortgage.
0: John, I love it. I know you didn't get the 30 grand on the mortgage. Take two bottles of Debordley handcrafted Heathcote Shiraz, courtesy of us. As long as you're still married. That's all that matters. Happily, hopefully. Paul, good evening.
18: Oh, good day, Shane. I'm ringing regarding selling investment properties.
0: Yeah.
18: I'm one who's already offloaded one, and I'm hoping to get rid of one, if not another two. I've just been completely frustrated. I bought these properties 25 years ago in good faith to act as a nest egg for retirement. Mm. And in the last, I guess, 3 years, the amount of regulations and taxes have just made it completely uneconomical. And one which hasn't been talked about but would affect many people in Victoria has been the cladding. So Cladding Safe Victoria insisted on, you know, changing cladding, and we can understand the safety elements with that. But the cost to make that change makes no sense with all the regulations associated with it, inspections. And that was, these apartments were built in good faith. And then, you know, state government has subsidised a lot of that, but the owners are paying. And then with that, we've now got to put a new fire system in, which we've already got one. But again, because of compliance, which have changed the rules, we're now up for that as well. So with Airbnb taxes, land taxes, and the other big one is insurance. Insurance is skyrocketing simply because that they're not able to deal with all these fires. So anyone who's got a mixed business in the building, you can expect your insurance bill to go up probably 80%.
0: And depends where it is as well, Paul. I mean, the spate of aggravated burglaries that we see, cars being stolen, that all adds to insurance premiums. I appreciate you sharing your experience. Hi, Peter.
19: Hi there. I rang up about the swearing at the footy.
0: Yeah.
19: And just before I mention what I'm going to talk about, I've just sold two properties and I'm negotiating on a third. I'm just downsizing.
0: Yep.
19: Now, with the footy, I read something about in the late 50s or early 60s when the coaches were on the boundary line, one of the coaches yelled out to one of the players, "Damn," and a police officer nearby heard him and said, "Right, I'm charging you for swearing."
0: In the VFL?
19: In the old VFL days, yep. At a major match, the word "damn" was a swear word. And the coach got fined for it.
0: Tell you what, there wouldn't be any coaches these days, Peter. There wouldn't be any players either. It is 5 to 6.
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22: Hello, Dan from Transport Victoria. Altona North of trucks rolled onto its side roundabout of Gree Parade and Doherty's Road. Westbound lanes of Doherty's Road blocked off there from the roundabout, so your options are to head south to Coveroy Creek Road or north through Brooklyn using Geelong Road. Gree Parade northbound also closed for the recovery crews. A lot of extra traffic taking Millers Road instead. In Cranbourne, crews have just cleared a collision intersection of Slayton Street, High Street and South Gippsland Highway. Delays through the area will take a little while to ease. And citybound Monash Freeway left lane closed prior to High Street for a car fire.
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0: 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Thank you for the privilege of your company this Wednesday. Coming up after 6 o'clock, it is Sports Today with Bruce Eva, Pete Ryan from The Age to join him straight out of the 6 o'clock news. Thank you for the privilege of your company this Wednesday. Let's do it all again from 3 o'clock tomorrow.

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1: 16 degrees in Melbourne. Rain tomorrow, a top of 15. It's 6 o'clock. Good evening. I'm Jordan Tunbridge. Property values have hit their lowest level in years as fewer people build homes or take out a mortgage. Federal politics editor Michael Packie.
2: New research compiled by Cotality and PropTrack show house values have slumped to their lowest level since COVID. Many have welcomed the decrease, but some first home buyers have now found themselves with negative equity. Opposition leader Angus Taylor used Question Time to press the government on the issue.
3: Will the Prime Minister guarantee that house prices won't fall further?
2: Anthony Albanese maintains property prices will still grow, but at a slower pace.
4: You don't assess things like property a day-to-day basis.
2: Latest data from the Bureau of Statistics shows building approvals for new dwellings has fallen as developers think twice about expanding into the residential market, while banks are writing fewer loans. Michael Packie, Canberra.
1: Shadow Attorney General James Newbury says Jacinta Allen has serious questions to answer after claims her office intervened to help install a Labor hire firm now accused of corruption on a level crossing project. The Age reports the then Transport Infrastructure Minister's office stepped in to help BK Labor secure work on the Gap Road removal. The police alleging the company paid cash kickbacks to win big build projects.
5: What her office knew, what decisions they made, these are the most serious allegations I think that have ever been put against an incumbent member of parliament, let alone the Premier of this state.
1: The Premier didn't hold a media conference today, but she has released a statement saying there is no evidence and the claims are baseless. Embattled media mogul Anthony Catalano has won a months-long delay to his criminal case over the alleged bashing of his wife in St Kilda as his lawyers continue to talk with police. The 59-year-old faced court today via video link as his case was adjourned to October 16 with his bail extended to that date. Former Today Show host Karl Stefanovic has been removed from his new Friday afternoon radio program after just two episodes. Network ARN parted ways with the veteran television presenter following his recent exit from the Nine Network. Entertainment reporter Peter Ford says it comes amid backlash over his controversial podcast.
6: If Karl is going down this path where the corporate media were covering up secrets and we're not letting the public know the truth, it's very hard to have your foot in both camps. If you want to do that on your podcast and then still have a gig on a mainstream radio network, it was bound to eventually cause a problem.
1: Checking finance, the All Ordinaries closed down 55 points, one Australian dollar trading at 69.1 US cents.
0: Finance with the 3AW app. You have the power of 3AW in the palm of your hand. So add it to your phone now. 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
1: The race is heating up for Lachie Neal's signature. St Kilda set to meet with the Brisbane star this weekend as he continues to weigh up his future. Co-captain Callum Wilkie says coach Ross Lyon would make a good pitch alongside Nasir Wanganeen Millera.
7: Obviously he coached him at Freo and Ross does have that aura about him. He's quite funny as well and he can convince a lot of people. Now, I haven't had the invite. Now, nobody brings me in on anything. Maybe it would be Naz to persuade him, but whatever the speculation is, we'll leave it up to Ross and the list managers to go after whoever.
1: Mexico has brushed Ecuador aside 2-0 to break their World Cup knockout curse dating back 40 years. France and Norway also won through to the round of 16. That's the latest news and sport.
0: Eddie Maguire and Jimmy Bartel now have three episodes a week of the most insightful AFL podcast around. 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
11: Hello, Dan Delling, Transport Victoria. Trying to clear a truck rollover in Altona North, roundabout of Grieve Parade and Doherty's Road. Westbound lanes of Doherty's Road are closed off. Head south, use Corroboree Creek Road or north and divert wider through Laverton North. Grieve Parade also closed northbound up to the roundabout. A lot of extra traffic taking Miller's Road instead. Inbound Monash Freeway, the two left lanes closed prior to High Street for a breakdown. Cranbourne cleared an accident intersection of Sladen Street, South Gippsland Highway and High Street, and a nasty collision on Colac Ballarat Road between Cressy and Beac.
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1: Cloudy tomorrow. Very high chance of showers. A top of 15 after an overnight low of 11. Friday, showers 15. Saturday, showers 14. Sunday, cloudy 14. Monday, sunny 14. Tuesday, cloudy and 13. On the bays, northerly winds 15 to 25 knots, waves up to 2 metres. It's 15 at Seaford, 16 at Greensborough. In the city, 16 degrees. I'm Jordan Tunbridge on Melbourne's own 3AW.
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22: 7 minutes after six on a Wednesday evening. Thanks for your company for tonight's edition of Sports Today, whether you're listening in Melbourne on 3RW or anywhere around the country or around the globe on the 3RW app. 133-693. The lines are always open with two bottles of Debordley handcrafted Heathcote Shiraz up for grabs. Anything you wish to discuss in the world of sport. It is an AFL heavy first half hour of the show tonight. Very shortly, senior football columnist from The Age, Peter Ryan, to join us. He is having a big week in The Age back page lead today regarding the Rubik's Cube, which is trying to work out exactly what Carlton have or have not to do to make it as easy as possible to gain access to father-son gun Cody Walker. It is like trying to solve the Rubik's Cube, but Pete Ryan to join us very shortly. A number of other matters I want to discuss with him as well. He's very hard-hitting column on Monday as well about over-umpiring from the weekend with, of course, Logan Morris's disallowed goal. And you go back a few weeks and Nick Watson's disallowed goal on a Thursday night at Marvel as well. We'll also talk a little bit about fixturing and also a book that Pete has just written as well. Later in the hour, we'll head to London on two fronts. Craig Gabriel from Wimbledon, Maya Joint last night knocking out Serena Williams, ending the tennis queen's comeback at the first stop and taking her out in three sets. A few other things to discuss from the All England Championships as well. And then we'll stay in London, the Australian women's captain, Sophie Molyneux, with the Australian women's cricket team qualifying last night or overnight for the T20 World Cup final this Sunday at Lord's against either England or South Africa. Sophie Molyneux to join us at about a quarter to seven. But first up, at 9 minutes after six, Pete Ryan from The Age has been good enough to join us in the wake of his back page lead story today regarding, and it's headlined, are the Blues playing too well? Carlton face an awkward situation. Pete, welcome back to 3RW.
15: Good to be on, Bruce. Hope you're well.
22: I am well, and I'm sure Carlton supporters, they won't be as well if they've read your story, just in terms of what the Blues have to wrestle with for the rest of the year in terms of gaining access to Cody Walker. The better they play for the rest of the season, the harder it is going to be to gain the talented youngster.
15: Yeah, absolutely. I mean, it's just these new draft rules that the AFL's put in on the back of all the uproar about Gold Coast getting so many academy selections in the door for very little draft capital. It's going to affect Carlton and obviously Port Adelaide as well. And now even Greater Western Sydney are in this basket. But basically it means that Carlton, who currently would have pick 7 if the season stopped now, and they'd have pick 17, which is Sydney's pick. And if they made the finals, it's an overly complicated thing, but if they made the finals, basically they'd have to make some trades to get enough points to match a bid, which you would expect to come at pick 1 or pick 2 for Cody Walker. And that would leave them doing some scrambling, which means not only do they give up pick 5 or whatever the first pick is, it'd be pick 10 if they made finals, and pick 17. So there's a few assumptions being made here, but they'd also have to scramble to get some extra points.
22: My initial reaction after reading your story this morning was that we certainly wanted to make it fairer regarding or surrounding academy kids. There's a bit more romance involved with the father sons, and there always has to be a line in the sand, for want of a better phrase, in terms of when you're going to bring new rules in. But this would seem really, really harsh on the Blues in terms of if they're going to have to pay this much for a father-son pick.
15: Oh, it's absolutely, it's a really onerous demand that they've basically got two first-round picks, and because you're now limited to only using two picks to make up the points to match any bid, it means that they will inevitably have to lose those two first-round picks for Cody Walker. Their best scenario is that they miss the finals and that they are able to use their pick and the pick that they traded to get from Sydney for Charlie Curnow, and that's enough to actually just reach the bid. Otherwise, they're not only having to give up those two picks, they either have to go into deficit, which slides their pick back the following year in the first round, or they have to make some trades and potentially try and make those two picks they've got in the first round even more valuable. So it's a lot of contortions and trading to get a player who is tied to them as a father-son in the door. I mean, it just makes the romance is going to be... Clubs are going to be much more hard-headed in determining whether they're going to take in a father-son in the future.
22: A paragraph deep into your story, I think, sums it up in terms of the price that needs to be paid. I'll read it back to you. By the time Walker puts on a Blues jumper, Carlton will have used 6 first-round picks to gain 3 players: Jagger Smith, Harry Dean, who's also a father-son selection, and Walker. That is a massive price to pay.
15: Particularly when you consider that, and this is no knock on them, they were within the rules, but you consider that Brisbane Lions got Will Ashcroft and Jasper Fletcher in the door in the same draft, both premiership players, one a dual Norm Smith medalist. And if you know as well as I do that if you get two hot talents in the door at one time, there's a much better chance of actually elevating your group than if you're just getting one player. Luckily, they've got 3 really good players potentially over 3 years. But it does make the equation and the ability to rebuild and get going quickly much harder, particularly now that they make the finals, they can celebrate with one hand and then they'll think, oh, my God, now what are we going to do with Cody Walker on the other hand? Well, and then there's the other complication, try to keep going, whereas teams now get a compensation pick if they finish in the bottom 5 places on the ladder. So the incentive for clubs to bid, I mean, it's a no-brainer. They're going to bid on these players that they consider within the first 5 or 6 or 7 picks.
22: Yeah, absolutely. No doubt that's going to happen at the end of this year. That was going to be my final question on this topic before we move on to several more topics, and that is, we all live for the here and now in league football and the week-to-week nature and this this magnificent run the Blues are going on, which has captured the attention of the footy world in a similar way that it did in 2023. But the better they go, it's the long-term pain that they're going to be facing in a few short months.
15: Exactly. Well, no one really thinks they're going to win the premiership as much as Josh Fraser's done it and their team have done a great job. But they're absolutely a live chance to make finals. And with that, I won't go into the complicated details, but if you make finals now, you don't get a discount on the points that you need. So you even have to pay a higher price, which, it's complicated. And it's certainly got some holes in it, even though I can see the reasoning why they brought it in to stop clubs just getting high-end priority access talent for a very cheap price.
22: And all of the educated and respected junior football watchers do say that Cody Walker is a generational talent that is going to improve the Blues list no end. Let's move on to Zach Butters, which you also addressed this situation in your column today. Plenty of suitors, as we know. It's been the number one story throughout the season as to will he or won't he, it seems, in terms of staying at Port Adelaide or returning to Victoria. And you put forward the suggestion that Richmond clearly, not so much in the box seat as to where Zach Butters might want to go, but Richmond would clearly be in the box seat in terms of being able to make the best offer to the Power.
15: Yeah, absolutely. I mean, if Zach Butters nominated Richmond, the deal would get done. I mean, they would match whatever the offer is, Port Adelaide, and then go into a trade scenario, and they'd be able to get a top five pick for him straight away, and they'd probably get a top 10 pick for the future as well, and then whatever else they can add on, because given the market paid three first-round picks for Charlie Curnow, even albeit late first-rounders, the Zach Butters market, given he's 26, is going to be fierce. If he nominates the Western Bulldogs, well, the Western Bulldogs are in that kind of mid-teens bracket. And then if they offered three first-round picks, they're going to be whatever this year, 14 to 18 this year, and then they're going to be compromised by the Tasmanian stuff. So I can't see Port Adelaide easily accepting that sort of offer from the Bulldogs. So it gives the Butters camp a lot of consideration, not only for where they want to go, but also the likelihood of getting the deal done. I think Geelong are obviously interested in Butters, but I think they're well aware that it's probably going to be impossible to do, so might focus in other areas rather than putting all their eggs in the Butters basket. It's made free agency interesting. A lot of managers are starting to push players out to 10 years service so that they become unrestricted free agents and then they can actually choose where they want to go, whereas Zach Butters is in the position of being a restricted free agent after 8 years, which means it's free agency in a sense, but they really are putting themselves up for trade.
22: It's going to be a major issue in this year's trade period is the fact that trading future picks, not that they're going to be worthless, but their value is going to be so much diminished by Tasmania coming in and dominating the next couple of drafts.
15: Yeah, absolutely. And the other fly in the ointment is no one's going to want to trade out of the top five picks, because if you do that, you get you lose your opportunity to get a compensation pick at the start of the second round. So no club, for instance, Essendon, just have to make a bid on whoever they want, Cochran and or Walker, and that pushes them down to second pick or third pick, and then they qualify for a first-round compensation pick. So it means those top five picks are virtually untradeable, which doesn't add any liquidity to the market. I think we're going to have one of those trade periods where there's a lot of activity but a lot of difficulty getting deals done.
22: 18 minutes after 6, senior football writer from The Age, Pete Ryan, our special guest in the first half hour tonight on Sports Today. Pete, before we let you go, let's pivot quickly to fixturing and future scheduling. Just before I get your opinion, Owen Leonard, Channel 9 reporter, interviewed AFL's head of scheduling, Josh Bowler, a couple of nights ago on Channel 9 News. We're really hemmed in terms of next year's fixture. Everyone was fully aware of the MCG unavailability due to the 150th anniversary test match between Australia and England in the middle of March. I think not as many people were aware of the problems that the Rugby World Cup are going to cause at the end of next season. Let's have a quick listen to Josh Bowler before we get Pete's reaction.
3: It depends on where we land for the start date, I think.
22: That's a very short quote, but it's not so much around the Melbourne venues, which I wasn't aware until earlier in the week. So Adelaide Oval and Optus Stadium, we can't push next year's fixture back because they're off limits by sort of the middle of September.
17: Yeah, for the World Cup. So Josh Bowler's job's hard enough, let alone with all these constraints, particularly with the Ben Stokes testimonial match happening at the MCG. Sorry, I had to put that in. Look, the season's getting longer. They're just going to have to, they're going to keep the grand final on the last day of September. I don't think there's any doubt about that. It's just that they're going to have to work around Victorian venues availability in the early part of the fixture with the MCG out of action there. That would be my initial reaction. And then deal with that and then worry about Tasmania's entry the next year when I guess, and based on what I understood was the feedback from the CEOs, will be a 24-round season. With the group stage being looked at, but probably unlikely.
22: And hopefully no mid-season tournament.
17: What a joke that would be. No one has any appetite for that at all, except potentially as a push for the broadcasters, but no one has any interest. I wouldn't have spoken to one person, and I know I got the short shift at the CEO's meeting as well. There just wasn't any enthusiasm for it.
22: I don't want the phones to ring off the hook because we're a little short on time, so I'll flip it around and say, if anyone is in favour of a mid-season tournament from 2028 moving forward, 133-693, please ring up now and sell your argument as well as you possibly can. And just before we let you go, I had lunch with this gentleman the other week. You've just written a book, and it comes out later this month, legendary recruiter Scott Clayton, The Secret World of AFL Recruiting and Trading, the title of the book, Dealmaker. Scott Clayton with Peter Ryan. That must have been a fascinating exercise with the legendary recruiting figure.
17: Well, it's incredible when you look at his life, but it's also trades and recruiting and drafting has become such a key part of AFL footy. And Scott's 30-year history of doing some of the biggest deals with Gary Ablett and Carmichael Hunt and setting up the Bulldogs list for a couple of preliminary final tilts and also the Brisbane Lions three-peat. He had a world of stories and a world of theories around what he looks for in players and how some of those deals get done. So we've really gone behind the scenes to unpack some of the things that didn't necessarily make the headlines at the time. But he's been involved in some of the biggest deals in the game's history. It's been fascinating. So hopefully people enjoy it.
22: Once it's launched, it's getting launched later in the month. We'll certainly be getting Scotty Clayton on Sports Today or across the weekend around a 3AW footy to have a chat about his new book, Dealmaker, which you have penned for him. Pete, thanks for joining us tonight. We've covered a range of topics. We do need to take a break. We'll see you at the footy across the weekend.
17: Good on you, Beaver. Thanks for having me on.
22: Peter Ryan, senior football columnist and journalist for The Age, joining us on a Wednesday evening where it is 23 minutes after 6. We'll take a break. We can take a call or two on the other side of this. We've got a World Cup wrap as well. And then we're heading to London shortly to talk tennis with Craig Gabriel and to talk cricket with Sophie Molyneux, the captain of the Australian women's team. 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
23: Hello, Dan Belling, Transport Victoria. City bound on the Monash Freeway, half-hour delays from Blackburn Road up towards High Street. The two left lanes closed soon after Warrigal Road to clean up after a car fire. Outbound on the Monash, there's now been a collision in the right-hand lane at Jackson's Road. Altona North, the trucks rolled on the roundabout of Grieve Parade and Doherty's Road. Westbound Doherty's Road is closed, so you can head south, take Corroboro Creek Road. Grieve Parade northbound also blocked off towards the roundabout. Extra traffic using Miller's Road instead, and a collision on Colac Ballarat Road between Cressy and Biak.
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22: 27 minutes after 6, pardon me, it is time for that World Cup update, thanks to Harley & Sons. And another three sides eliminated today as the round of 32 rolls on. Mexico, 4 games, 4 wins, yet to concede a goal. They knocked out Ecuador 2-0. Now, Mexico, they'll host the winner of tomorrow's England versus the Democratic Republic of the Congo game. That will be in Mexico City, so still enjoying home ground or home field and home country advantage next Monday at 10 a.m. Mexico to take on the winner of England and the Democratic Republic of the Congo. France beat Sweden quite emphatically, 3-0. Mbappe with a brace. France will play Paraguay on Sunday at 7 a.m. in the round of 16. And Norway knocked out the Ivory Coast 2-1 with Erling Haaland scoring the winner in the 86th minute. Norway will play Brazil next Monday at 6 a.m. So the three games tomorrow, as we said, England and the Democratic Republic of the Congo. That's the early game, Australian Eastern Standard Time at 2 a.m. from Atlanta. Belgium and Senegal at 6 a.m. from Seattle. And the host nation, the USA, against Bosnia and Herzegovina from 10 a.m. our time in San Francisco. And quickly, teams are in for tomorrow night's grand final rematch between Geelong and Brisbane at GMHBA Stadium. Really looking forward to calling that one. The Lions unchanged. Of course, old Fitzroy supporters will get a bit misty-eyed tomorrow night. The Lions will be wearing the Fitzroy Heritage Guernsey. Won't be as much of a clash against the Cats as it was against the Saints at Marvel earlier in the year. Two changes for Geelong. They get Tom Stewart back from concussion. Bailey Smith, who missed their last game through illness. So two big names back in. Jack Bowes and George Stevens have both been dropped. That was the World Cup update, thanks to Harley and Sons, and also the AFL team news, thanks to Sheen Panel Service. 29 minutes after 6, time for some news headlines, and it's a very good evening to Jordan Tunbridge.
1: Good evening. Premier Jacinta Allen has been bounced by reporters on Spring Street after failing to hold a media conference for a second day in a row. It comes amid claims her office intervened to help install a Labor hire firm now accused of corruption on a level crossing removal project. The Prime Minister maintains the federal government's tax changes will help more young people get into the property market. Anthony Albanese has come under pressure during question time as new data shows house values have collapsed. Melbourne's tobacco wars have flared again, with arsonists targeting a shop in Richmond around 3:30 this morning. Three people safely evacuated from apartments above the Bridge Road shop. Nobody was injured in the firefight. Radio network ARN has dropped presenter Carl Stefanovic from his new show after just two episodes. It follows a recent podcast controversy which saw him leave the Nine network. And James Hird has confirmed he's officially in the running to be Essendon's next head coach, making contact with the club last week. More news at 7.
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23: Hello, Dan Belling, Transport Victoria. Outbound Monash Freeway, there's been a collision at Jackson's Road. The two right lanes are closed off with emergency services on the scene. Citybound's improving up towards Warragul Road after an earlier car fire cleared. Altona North, the trucks rolled roundabout at Grief Parade and Doherty's Road. Westbound Doherty's Road block.

0: going with ANZ. Well, congrats, Andy. You know how to pick a winner. I mean, no one's actually said that, but I know they're thinking it.
1: Small businesses deserve the best. 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
2: 26 minutes to 7 on a Wednesday evening. Let's talk some tennis. He joined us earlier in the week. Wimbledon number 45 for the great man Craig Gabriel, the voice of tennis in this country. He joins us. I think he's already at Wimbledon at the All England Club, and there's plenty to discuss in the next 5 minutes. Craig, welcome back to Sports Today.
13: I certainly am at the All England Club, high above centre court, looking out onto the green grass at the moment. So, yeah, plenty happened yesterday, that's for sure, and to the benefit for Australian tennis.
2: Well, let's start with Maya Joint and her terrific three-set victory over Serena Williams, stopping the comeback queen in her tracks at the first stop, if you like. And of course, Serena then failed to show to her mandatory press conference after the match.
13: Yeah, absolutely. She issued one quote, and I was saying I was really happy to be out there on the court. The atmosphere is wonderful, and realized how much I'd missed it, et cetera, et cetera. But that was it. There was no congratulations to Mayor Joint or anything like that. But what a performance from the Australian. I mean, she had a match point in the second set tiebreak, couldn't convert, but full marks to Serena because she really saved that and ended up winning the breaker and then went up an early break. Service break in the final set. So I think a lot of people then thought, well, she's going to step on the afterburners at that point. But Maya is so composed. She's so calm. She takes it in her stride. And we really saw that yesterday with that victory, 6-3, 6-7, 6-3 on her third match point. So big deal.
2: Yeah, that was the most impressive thing. We've seen it for decades, haven't we? When Serena gets all that momentum up and the crowd is behind her from the first point anyway, but for Maya Joint to resist that and to virtually stand there in the fire and take it and then overcome her was just nothing short of sensational.
13: Oh, it really was. Sorry about that noise. I think it was Serena racing for the airport. It was a very, very good performance. It really was. I mean, when you consider the form that Maya has had in the early part of this year, it hasn't been what she would have liked, the standard that she would have aspired.

0: to last year was an outstanding year, but she's had some back issues at the early part of the season and some, you know, erratic results, but she's pretty excited about it all, and she really showed what she's capable of, and these so-called tennis observers now are obliged to use her name, because up to then it was just, oh, Serena this, Serena that, and she's playing an Australian.
1: Didn't watch all of Alex de Minaur's match, but I certainly watched the first set, and it was a struggle against Burruchaga. He eventually got through in straight sets, and the draw has opened up for him as well, with number four seed Ben Shelton being knocked out in the first round.
0: Yeah, but he wouldn't have been playing Ben till way into the tournament. So, but that was a solid performance. He needed a performance like that, Alex de Minaur. With that first set, he was down an early break. He fought hard to get that break back. And then, once he got hold of that tie break, it was clear sailing for Demon. And the way he finished, 6-1, 6-love, that was a big effort, you know, because he, too, has been down on confidence and frustration with himself and the way he's been playing. So that was, even a Burruchaga, is not a grass court player, it's still a good win to get started on the draw.
1: Now, Craig, I'm not sure whether you've been described as a fashion plate or not over the years, but Naomi Osaka, so for those that haven't seen it, maybe Craig's initial reaction, your ears have just pricked a little more. A magnificent white kimono, staying with the all-white tradition. What did you make of her outfit to enter Wimbledon this year?
0: For somebody who has pleaded not to be given to be provided with extra attention and to be more reserved and, you know, take her time on things, she's going about it the wrong way, isn't she? I mean, it casts more attention on her. I mean, the way I've described her outfits over this year with the majors, in Australia, she looked like she was a beekeeper. In Paris at the French, she looked like she was auditioning for Dancing with the Stars in a gold outfit. And now the kimono itself was striking. But really, to walk onto court wearing that? What's the deal with that? I mean, I don't get it. I really don't.
1: No, it was certainly stunning, eye-catching, and attention-seeking, no doubt. We're out of time. Craig, thanks for joining us again tonight from Wimbledon. Craig Gabriel, Australia's voice of tennis, joining us from the All England Club, as he will regularly throughout the magnificent tournament on grass, Wimbledon 2026. A quick break, 21 minutes to 7. We'll stay in London. Sophie Molyneux, the Australian women's cricket captain, to join us right after this.
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3: Hello, Dan Delling, Transport Victoria. Outbound Monash Freeway, there's been a collision at Jackson's Road. The two right lanes are closed off with emergency services on the scene. Citybound's improving up towards Warragul Road after an earlier car fire cleared. Altona North, the trucks rolled round about a brief raid in Doherty's Road. Westbound Doherty's Road blocked off. You could take Coveroy Creek Road instead. Grief Raid northbound also closed up towards the roundabout. A lot of extra traffic using Miller's Road. And a nasty collision has closed Colac Ballarat Road between Cressy and Beac. Consider camper down Lismore Road.
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1: Welcome back. You are listening to Sports Today on this Wednesday evening. It's Wednesday morning in London. It is time to talk cricket, and the Australian women's team last night stormed into the T20 World Cup final, thrashing the West Indies at the Oval by 8 wickets with 7 overs to spare. And I'm very pleased to say that the Australian captain, and we love her because she's a Victorian, Sophie Molyneux, has been good enough to join us on the line. Sophie, good morning to you.
19: Good evening. Thanks for having me, Bruce.
1: Well, let's start firstly with last night. It was being talked of as a bit of a semi-final curse, mind you, how dominant the Australian women's team has been for the last decade or so. It was a very short drought, but given the last couple of major semi-finals, we've fallen at that hurdle, somewhat of a relief to get over the Windies.
19: It was. It's funny, we actually didn't really think about it like that. But it was really relieving to have won that semi yesterday, and probably just the fashion that we did it in. I think the last few weeks throughout the whole tournament we've played pretty consistent, exciting cricket, and to be able to do that in a final, and now we've got one more to go. But yesterday was pretty pleasing.
1: Yeah, given the Windies, they got off to a pretty hot start. None for 47 after 8 overs, led by Hayley Matthews, and we know the damage she can do. So to restrict them then to 7 for 125 and to cruise to victory only 2 wickets down, you must have been mightily pleased.
19: Yeah, we were. I think Hayley's, we all know that she can be so destructive, but we sort of still had control of the innings, even though we didn't pick up a wicket for a while there. They didn't get away from us too much. So that was really good for the group. And to see the batters volley and Moons and Ashgardner to go in and get it done pretty clinically, everyone was pretty happy.
1: There's the old saying in cricket, spin to win. 6 of the 7 wickets picked up last night. You got 2 again. That's 5 of the 6 matches now you've taken a brace. And obviously Ash Gardner with her offies and Georgia Wareham with her leggies. The spin bowling department is working well.
19: It is. Spin's played quite a big role over here in this World Cup so far, and I can't imagine it changing too much for the final on Sunday. But it's been great. Georgia's been so consistent throughout the whole tournament. She's barely gone for any runs in every game she's played, and it was really good to see Ash bowling her best. And at the same time, we've also got, you know, 3 or 4 quicks there that have played roles throughout the tournament and will do so again on Sunday.
1: Have the wickets been drier than you thought they would be?
19: Not too dry. There was a bit of sun. They had a heat wave over here. London went into meltdown for a week. So yeah, they were a little bit, but they've always kept the big grass on. So they've been really good cricket wickets. A bit of pace in them, but at the same time, pretty nice to bat on. But yeah, I think spin in T20 cricket does play a big role. But yeah, obviously the quicks up front, there's always a bit of swing and seam over here in England.
1: How happy are you, not just with your own form, Sophie, but just the fact that you've got continuity back into your cricket again? Long stint on the sidelines with what, foot and knee problems about 4 or 5 years ago. Another knee injury forced you out of the 24-25 Ashes series. So to be back and having continuity in your game, is it as much a relief as anything?
19: Yeah, it is a relief. But at the same time, I sort of, knew that this patch was coming. You sort of had to keep believing at times. But, look, I've been so lucky in terms of the support I've had. And, our Triple SM team have done a great job over here to be able to keep people on the park and playing and feeling, their best. But yeah, it's nice, keep rocking up and getting games in consistently.
1: One minor injury concern from last night, the superstar Elise Perry retired hurt, having faced just the 7 deliveries and made a couple of runs, 50s in her previous 2 games. I believe she's our highest run scorer for the tournament. Quad awareness was the official description. Any update on how Elise is travelling and any doubt for the final on Sunday afternoon local time?
19: She's good. I think she, it was just the quad awareness and the right decision was made. I think we'd sort of, had the game pretty close to wrapping up and there was just no point risking anything for that final on Sunday. But, she's good and she's had an incredible tournament. Not surprising. She just keeps getting better with age, but, she should be more than fine to go on Sunday.
1: Sophie Molyneux is our special guest tonight on Sports Today, the Australian captain, talking to us from London ahead of Sunday's T20 World Cup final at Lord's. And speaking of Lord's, Soph, Australia, believe it or not, given how dominant we have been, it'll be the Australian women's first final at Lord's for a World Cup, having missed out when the decider's been played there in way back in 1993, but 2009 and 2017. So that's another little slice of history.
19: Yeah, I did read that this morning, which is somewhat surprising. It seems to be the case that, the girls historically been able to get to the final, but, it's really cool. And just the ground and the occasion itself is going to be, incredibly special. We played there a few days ago against India and there was nearly 30,000 there and it was just such a, incredible atmosphere and, the tradition and the history that comes with playing at Lord's, getting used to the slope, all those little things, that's what makes it special and that's what's going to make Sunday, something hopefully will be really special as well for this group. But, it's really exciting.
1: I'm glad you mentioned that game against India, the last of the pool games. Did you take as much pleasure of eliminating your arch rivals as you did of knocking out the West Indies overnight?
19: We did. Look,
1: you said
19: India,
1: that quietly.
19: I think we did. But yes, I think it was just the fashion and how we did it and how we played. India have challenged us over the last couple of years and I suppose there was a little bit there after them knocking us out of the World Cup late last year in the semi-final. They're always a threat when it comes finals time. So to be able to knock them out before the finals even started was, pretty pleasing for probably the whole competition, to be fair.
1: An extra dollop of cream on top when you dismiss your opposite number, the monster wicket of their skipper and superstar, Harmanpreet Kaur, who I think had got to about 56 off 26 balls before you got her.
19: Yeah, she pumped me for about 3 sixes in a row before then. So I was sort of bowling in hope, but yeah, no, it was good to finally take her wicket. But, yeah, she's always been a threat to us and, yeah, she batted really well against us.
1: Now, we're still yet to know who we're going to be facing in the final. You get a nice break. I was actually surprised with the scheduling. We're still, England and South Africa, the other semi-final, also at the Oval. We beat the West Indies at the Oval overnight. That's not until Thursday evening local time. Now, we haven't played England so far in this tournament. We beat South Africa comfortably in our opening match. I know you're going to toe the party line. We don't care who we play. I guess it'll take the crowd factor out of it a bit, though, if it's South Africa we face in the final.
19: It will. It definitely will. The crowds over here have been incredible, even just for games that England haven't been in. Like yesterday, we had nearly 15,000 on a Tuesday afternoon, which was pretty incredible. But, we don't mind who we play. Obviously, having already played South Africa and winning comfortably was really pleasing for the group and has given us a lot of confidence. But at the same time, England are a good team, but we've matched up well to them over the last year or so too. So, whatever comes our way, I'm sure we'll be ready.
1: And I'm sure it's always has to be a squad mentality in tournament play. I read there's only three in the squad of 15 that haven't played in a World Cup final: Phoebe Litchfield, Georgia Vole, and Lucy Hamilton. But overall, there's obviously going to be three or four disappointed girls on Sunday that aren't part of the 11, but I'm sure they'll feel as much a part of it as those that are playing.
19: Yeah, that's always the tricky part, I suppose, in World Cups, when there's a lot on the line. And you know, there's 15 players here, and we've, you know, some day dots since we've got over here, we've had a big squad mentality, and you just never know in tournaments. Like, you just, you know, things can happen and players can be called upon at certain times. But, I suppose the girls that have missed out so far have been incredible around the team, and play just as big a role as anyone on the field. So, yeah, that whole squad mentality and team cricket has been probably one of our strengths and highlights over the last three or four weeks during this World Cup. So that won't change for Sunday.
1: And just finally, still four sleeps out. Obviously, there'll be a training component between now and the final. What else are you going to do in the next few days? A bit of sightseeing around London? How are you going to fill in your time?
19: I think the big part of it's not playing the game a thousand times over in our heads now that we've got a bit of time. So today's a rest day. Tomorrow we're moving back to the north side of London, and we'll get together as a group and just do something light and fun. And Friday, Saturday, we'll start ramping up from a training point of view and preparation point of view for whoever we play. And I suppose a part of that will be seeing the sights of London. I think it's 30 degrees today. So the weather's turned it on for us over here since we've been in London. So I'm sure there'll be plenty of sightseeing and things to do.
1: Well, one big game to go. The final opponent yet to be decided, either England or South Africa. We appreciate you having an extended chat to us tonight, and hopefully early Monday morning. That's Eastern Standard Time. I think it starts at 12:30 Melbourne time on Monday morning. Hopefully you're holding up the silverware and another World Cup trophy is ours. Good luck and go well.
19: Thanks, Bruce. Thanks for having me.
1: Sophie Molyneux, the captain of the Australian women's team, and you can catch all the ICC Women's T20 World Cup 2026 finals matches live, exclusive and free on Prime Video. A quick break, come back and wrap up the show right after this.
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3: Hello, Dan Belling, Transport Victoria. Outbound on the Monash Freeway, our incident response crews have closed three of the four running lanes at Jackson's Road. Just the left lane getting through as they clear a collision. Speed down to 60 over the Westgate Bridge due to the strong wind. Make sure your load is secure. Altona North crews have cleared a truck rollover at the roundabout of Grieve Parade and Doherty's Road. The Eastern Freeway closing outbound at Bulleen Road tonight from 9 for upgrades. It'll be a short detour by Bulleen and Thompson's Road till 5 a.m. tomorrow. But this weekend, the Eastern Freeway closing both ways between Bulleen and Springvale Roads.
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1: And we are coming right up to the 7 o'clock news on this Wednesday evening. So we're on the eve of round 17 kicking off after the 7 o'clock Bulletin Money News with Scott Hayward. Tomorrow night, Sports Today from GMHBA Stadium. And what a game to kick off a new round of football. Geelong and Brisbane from the Cattery. Looking forward to calling that one. I'll be joined by Joel Selwood, Meg McDonald, Eddie Summerfield, and then Hutto, of course, will join us for the call. And then that's ahead of Friday night. What a huge start to the round. Geelong and Brisbane tomorrow night. Sydney and the Bulldogs on Friday night. 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
26: Good evening, I'm Alex Riddell. The Prime Minister maintains the federal government's tax changes will help more young people get into the property market. Anthony Albanese has come under pressure during question time as new data shows house values have collapsed. Some Australians have welcomed the decrease, but others have seen the value of their property fall into negative equity. Mr Albanese has told Parliament house prices will still grow, but at a slower pace.
27: Our housing policies are aimed at giving young people a fair crack. And we've changed the system so that this Saturday, if a young couple turn up at an auction, they're not competing an investor who has taxpayer support.
26: The Albanese government and opposition have joined forces to stop teenagers from being eligible for compulsory super. The Greens believe businesses should be forced to pay under 18 superannuation even if they work under 30 hours. Labor had considered the option but has decided against the move, saving businesses around $1 billion in payments. Today marks a gradual return to the federal government's four-priced fuel excise. Drivers can expect price rises at the Bowser this week as the excise discount is wound back from 20 cents to 36 cents per litre. RACQ Principal Economic and Affordability Specialist Dr Ian Jeffries says motorists should fill up early.
0: As the week progresses and we move into next week, we will see prices start to gradually increase. So look, if you need fuel, if your tank's getting close to empty, now's the time to fill up and look for a site selling unleaded for $1.54 or less.
26: Days after parting ways with the Nine Network, Karl Stefanovic has lost another broadcasting gig. The former Today Show host will finish up his weekly radio program with ARN after just two episodes. It comes as Stefanovic this evening released a new episode of his podcast, talking to Piers Morgan, who has labelled his sacking from Channel 9 as an outrage.
2: This is how he gets treated. After two decades of loyal service, he gets absolutely shafted for doing his job. That's all you did. You platform somebody in the news and you talk to them in what was an interesting interview. And the Australian public will know it's an outrage. And by the end of the week, those bosses at Channel 9 and those advertisers who bowed to the mob are going to all regret it.
26: Latest prostate cancer data shows diagnosis in men under 50 has doubled. Rates of prostate cancer have climbed across all age groups, with those aged 40 with a family history of prostate cancer asked to begin screening. Dr. Sam Davies says it's important to detect the disease early.
5: So it changes our paradigm in terms of our treatment. So if there's localised prostate cancer, there's different treatment modalities.
26: In finance, one Australian dollar trading at 68 US cents.
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26: Day three of Wimbledon gets underway next hour as Australian Mayor Joint continues to dominate headlines in London after her win over Serena Williams. Craig Gabriel reports.
8: Mayor Joint's name was barely used before her match with Serena Williams. The focus was purely on Williams, and in most cases, she was just referred to as an Australian ranked in the 50s. She's made so-called observers sit up and acknowledge her. Joint will next play Alexandra Ayala. Coming back after such a win will be tough. Mayor will take it in her stride, though. As the sun soaks the courts, the centre will start with Jannik Sinner, then Mira Andreeva, and finally Novak Djokovic against Stefanos Tsitsipas. Craig Gabriel, Wimbledon.
26: And the ARL Commission has reportedly agreed to a mammoth broadcast deal to make rugby league the richest sport in Australia. That's the latest news and sport.
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3: Hello, Dan from Transport Victoria. Outbound on the Monash Freeway, collision at Jackson's Road. Our incident response service have now closed three running lanes. Only the left lane's open. 25-minute delays from Blackburn Road towards that. Speed's been dropped to 60 over the Westgate Bridge due to the strong wind this evening. Please make sure your load is secure. And the intersection of Berwick Cranbourne Road and Thompson's Road in Clyde North is now closed for the next 2 weeks for upgrade works taking place over the school holidays. Detours include Narrewarren Cranbourne Road, Greaves Road, Hardy's Road, Bells Road and Grice's Road.
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26: Cloudy tomorrow, high chance of showers, top of 16 after an overnight low of 11. On Friday, shower or 2, 15. Saturday, showers 13. Sunday, cloudy 14. Monday, sunny 14. Tuesday, cloudy 13. On the bays, northerly winds 15 to 25 knots, waves up to 2 metres. 15 at Frankston, 15 in Avalon, 15 degrees in the city. Alex Riddell, Melbourne Zone, 3AW.
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16: Good evening and welcome to Money News on this Wednesday night. It's great to have your company on 2GB, 3AW, 4BC, 6PR, 2CC and our network stations right across this great country. I'm Scott Haywood in the chair for James Willis on this very special New Year's Day show. Well, it is for accountants, financial planners, stockbrokers. We celebrate July 1 as being a very special day. And on top of the show tonight, we're joined by Kimball Steins, managing partner at Steins Bastion Lawyers, on the latest with the ACCC, with the big supermarkets and streaming platforms. Our share market was not in really that happy New Year mood today. Dye College will join us and give us an update on all of that. And away from the share market, we've got a couple of tradie brothers that are on their way to New York. Bo and Zach London, they're the co-founders of Fraze Skin. And we'll catch them before they take off to the Big Apple. You don't want to miss that. And we have another ASX CEO on tonight. Dustin Haynes is the CEO of Echo IQ. It's an amazing business, and you don't want to miss that. It's absolutely amazing what they're doing in terms of heart health. It's a busy night, and of course, you can always give me a call right across Australia on 131 873. And if you want to have your say, you can also send me a text on 0460 873 873. That's 0460 873 873. It's Wednesday, the 1st of July 2026, with Scott Haywood here on Money News. But first tonight, the property market data is in for June, and it makes for sobering reading. National dwelling values fell 0.4% in June and are down 0.7% for the quarter. Sydney is leading the decline, down 1.2% in June and 3.2% for the quarter. The median house price in Sydney still sits at $1.26 million, but that number is heading in one direction right now. Melbourne is not far behind, down 1% for the month and 2.6% for the quarter. Canberra also fell, down 0.6% in June. The cities that have been carrying the market, namely Brisbane and Perth, are now also losing momentum. Brisbane's monthly growth of just 0.3% is the weakest since January 2023. And Perth, which has been a standout performer over the past few years, has slowed to 0.7% for the month. Auction clearance rates are nearly hitting 40% in some markets, which is on par with pandemic era lows. Home sales across the capital cities in the June quarter were down 16% on the same time last year and 14.5% below the 5-year average. Now, you'll hear the argument that falling prices are good for first home buyers. And in theory, that's true. But the way this market is falling, driven by three interest rate rises, cost of living pressure, and a federal budget that has sent property investors to the sidelines, it's not the kind of environment that opens doors for young Australians. It's the kind that potentially freezes the market entirely. Sellers aren't selling, buyers aren't buying. And the government that promised to make housing more affordable may have simply made it more uncertain. The ACCC has been commonly criticised as a toothless tiger. They throw around warnings of these astronomical fines of 50 million, who knows, 100 million plus. They claim they're cracking down on businesses like the big supermarkets and petrol stations, and it often leads to nowhere. But it looks like they might be tightening the screws on the big supermarket chains. And now the big streaming platforms. Kimball Steins is a managing partner with Steins Bastion Law Firm and is on the line for us tonight. Kimball, welcome back to Money News.
1: Evening, Scott. How are you?
16: I am well. I don't think Amazon are going to be too well, though, because let's start with Amazon Prime Video. The ACCC alleges Amazon used unfair contract terms to sneak ads onto Prime Video. Tell us a little bit about that.
1: Yeah, it's extraordinary, Scott, that they've gone down this path. As many will know, Prime Video is included as part of a broader Amazon Prime subscription service, which includes benefits across the Amazon platforms, whether it be Prime Video or Amazon Delivery or Twitch or whatever. And up until 2024, that is, the standard subscription provided by Prime Video was advertisement free. Now, in 2024, they introduced the ads to Prime Video, and instead of creating a newer or a new and cheaper subscription service for what was a lesser product, they placed all the current subscribers on the advertisement plan and demanded they pay the additional subscription fee of $2.99 per month to remove the ads if they wanted to remove it. So all of a sudden, the subscriber's been saddled with a service that is not as good as it used to be and has to pay more or has to get off. And they don't make it easy to get off. Now, the difficulty with this is, Scott, that people think, oh, well, look, it's $2.99 per month, and therefore it's not consumer ignorance. It is just consumer neglect.
16: Yeah, I've got, like, you're in the legal profession. I want to know, what grounds does Amazon have to stand on? Like, is it likely to be fine print in terms and conditions? Like, we hate this. No one ever reads it. Like, you would see this all the time in the legal profession. You know, are these, this, I know you said it's only $2.99, but these people who've paid it, do they have a leg to stand on?
1: Yeah, I believe they do, because what's happened here, and if we go to the consumer protections that are there, and I heard your introduction, Scott, which I echo and I accord with, all too often the ACCC has been criticised, sometimes, you know, legitimately, because it has been, whether it's the ACCC, and in different times, something like ASIC has been criticised for being a toothless tiger. But I think the action they're taking here under the Australian Consumer Law, and that is under, you know, sections like Section 24 and 23, I think the ACCC is on good grounds. And if you look at the proceedings that they've issued, which cursory glance of the federal court proceedings, which appear to have been filed with the court on the 29th of June. So it's a hot topic, Scott. You're dead on point to raise this. I think the consumers do have a leg to stand on, because their contracts have been unilaterally changed, and there's not an equal balance of power here, because you're talking about a massive company like Amazon, and then you're talking about mum and dad consumers. And the mum and dad consumers, unless there's a firm out there that has the capacity to take on a class action of this size, which is monumental, I mean, it's 850,000 people, the management around that would be extraordinary. Mm. And beyond, I would have thought, most firms, I can't even think that the major firms that do these sorts of class actions would have to gear up extraordinarily to take this on. So excellent that ACCC is doing it, and I think the ACCC is right, because the changing of terms, and if you have a look at the conditions of use and the Amazon conditions of use, which were brought out in October 23 and revised insofar as the Prime terms and conditions were concerned on the 31st of March 25, what it says broadly is that Amazon reserves the right to cease providing services or any part of, or discontinue or make any changes, including adding or removing content, and where they make those changes, as they reasonably determine they will, they'll provide you with written notice. But there's no suggestion there they're going to provide you with any sort of compensation, and that's true of the clauses in those terms of use with Prime Video and the Prime terms and conditions. And the average consumer ordinarily has very little redress, because who's going to launch proceedings against Amazon for $35.88 per year? That's why you've got to have the bulk of numbers. And really, it's the very reason we have the ACCC against what is very arguably market abuse, because they're changing unilaterally conditions of the contract, not to the benefit of the consumer. The consumer's being pinged for it. And the other thing that comes up too is that the Amazon Prime subscribers paid month to month. Amazon then presented the option to pay an annual subscription at a discount, as opposed to whether or not you paid the 12 months. But when Amazon informed the Australian subscribers back in May of 24 that the change would be implemented 2 months hence, all the annual subscribers were stuck with having paid for a service that was materially worse, arguably, and they had no means of redress, as I mentioned, including there was no ability to refund if you'd prepaid. So if you'd prepaid for 9 months in advance, well, stick potatoes. You can't do anything about it.
16: Kimball, Amazon, do you think, gut feel, will they try and settle this, or will they fight the ACCC and potentially end up in court?
1: Even if Amazon believed they had a good legal argument, which I think they would struggle with, the negative publicity is such that lawyers advising Amazon should promptly go to the settlement table, and even if that doesn't involve paying back, it should certainly involve changing the methodology that they have so that they don't continue what could arguably be seen as an abuse of market power.
16: Okay, still on the ACCC, away from Amazon, they've blocked Coles from opening a second supermarket in Kalgoorlie. They've said that it will reduce competition by putting independent rival out of business. So what happens now? Can Coles fight that decision? And on legal merits, again, how strong is the ACCC's position?
1: It appears to be their first major use of their new oversight powers. And that requires the supermarkets to notify the ACCC whenever they intend to take over a new supermarket.
16: Yes.
1: It's an existing site, whether they take out a lease on an empty building or whether it's developing a greenfields site. Now, that, as you know, a greenfield site is in the new suburbs. They set up a new supermarket. With the one in Kalgoorlie, there were four other supermarkets within that a six-minute drive, and two more supermarkets, so six in total, within a nine-minute drive. And they argued that another Coles would take business away and employees away from the existing supermarkets, but also put pressure on the small strip traders, you know, that the guys in the street, that the local mum and dad milk bars, or the ones that are smaller convenience stores. So overall, there does seem to be an increasing trend of action by the ACCC against the major supermarkets, which follows from the public upset in relation to their behaviour. I think it's a wise move by the ACCC, and I think, again, that's why when these large companies behave in a way that's not ideal, the very reason we have the ACCC there, to protect the consumer.
16: Seems they've got plenty of work on their books, the ACCC. Kimball, thank you so much for joining us on this Wednesday night on Money News.
1: Absolute pleasure, Scott. Always good to talk to you.
16: Kimball Steins, Managing Partner at Steins Bastion Law Firm, thank you so much again for joining us in what is a very interesting insight to how busy the ACCC could be in the coming weeks and months.
1: Indeed. Fantastic, Scott. Thank you.
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3: Hello, Dan from Transport Victoria. Outbound Monash Freeway, slow run from Blackburn Road, allow an extra 25 minutes down towards Jackson's Road, where the two right lanes are closed off. Our incident response on the scene of a collision there. Speed down to 60 over the Westgate Bridge due to strong wind this evening. Make sure your load is secure before you set off. The Eastern Freeway closing outbound Apulian Road tonight from 9 for up upgrade works. It's a short detour via Bullen and Thompson's Road till 5 a.m. tomorrow. This weekend, the Eastern Freeway closing in both directions between Bullen and Springvale Roads from 10 Friday night till early Monday morning.
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0: The global beauty industry is worth $700 billion. That's right, $700 billion. And for a long time, it's barely given Australian blokes a second thought, let alone the ones who spend their days on a roof, in a trench, or out in the paddock. Two brothers from Dubbo decided to do something about that. Beau London is a plumber. Zach London is a carpenter. And 5 years ago, they started making skincare products from their parents' spare bedroom. For the men, the industry forgot. Today, Fraze Skin has more than 40,000 Australian customers, $3.4 million in revenue. And this week, and almost as we speak, Beau and Zach are heading to New York tonight, where their brand will light up Times Square on the 4th of July as they launch into the United States via Amazon Prime. Beau and Zach London are the co-founders of Fraze Skin, and they're on the line for us tonight. Gentlemen, welcome to the show.
1: Hey, guys. Thanks for having us.
0: Beau, I'll start with you. Take us back to the beginning. Two tradies from Dubbo decide to start a skincare brand. Where on earth did you come up with that idea?
1: Yeah, it's a bit of a funny story, isn't it? You wouldn't really put tradies and skincare together, but somehow we're here. And, you know, 6 years ago, we were back in mum and dad's spare bedroom. Just had an idea. You know, I was using mum's pink clay mask. And, you know, I thought the results were pretty good. I liked what they were doing, but I didn't like the way the pink clay mask looked on me. So I went to the supermarket, tried to find some men products. And just the difference between men's and women's are just so much vastly different. So we as tradies thought there was a gap in the market and there was nothing speaking to blokes like us, so we went and started Fraze Skin.
0: Zach, 5 years on, 40,000-plus customers, $3.4 million in revenue, and now I can hear you at the airport tonight and you're off to Times Square. How did the business, as we just talked about with Beau, go from a spare bedroom in mum and dad's house in Dubbo to where you are today?
1: Yeah, it's a crazy story, you know, like $3.4 million in annual revenue and all them customers. It's just so cool. Like back in the day, we were just making, you know, just funny skits and funny, you know, job site skits. We took a lot of inspiration from the Inspired Unemployed boys, and we just really focused on the product and our customer. Cause basically we are the customer. We made products that we loved, and then everyone just seemed to love off that. We just doubled down on that.
0: Beau, run us through some of the types of products you've got available. Where can blokes get them right now in terms of your products?
1: Yeah, so we're frazeskin.com.au. We're purely D2C. We're in talks with the supermarket here in Australia, so we're more accessible to the blokes in Australia. But, you know, we've got a simple routine, just a face wash, exfoliator. We've got two sunscreens and a moisturiser. We also have a ball wash, which we launched in conjunction with Testicular Cancer Awareness Month, because it's obviously a very serious situation that boys have to look after, because, you know, young blokes like myself, it's a very, very serious thing.
0: Yeah, well, that's obviously another issue that you can press, and not only an issue that you can promote, which is very important. So get on your bow. Zach, the big skincare brands are selling $80 moisturisers in, you know, your big stores, say, call it Meyer and David Jones. So what did you do differently to actually reach out to blokes and get their money out of their pocket?
1: We just really, like, no one wants to spend $80 on a moisturiser. I don't think girls do. But we just took everything that was good from those products. We researched, you know, what problems we face on the job site, and then put that into our own products at a reasonable price. And then we just really talked to, you know, our customer and the problems they were facing, and we just pushed it through educational, funny skits and yeah.
0: And were those skits through TikTok, Facebook, Instagram, you know, a combination of all three? Like, how did you actually reach the average bloke?
1: The average bloke, you know, I don't know if everyone else is the same, but I'm probably 80% Instagram. But back when we first started, TikTok was popping off, so we had a lot of success on TikTok. Then we sort of, you know, we cross-posted on Instagram. As the business grew and we got a few more customers and a bit more money, we put a bit more money through, Meta Ads, which is Facebook and Instagram, which really helped grow us into different audiences as well like that. But, mainly Instagram, you know, it's been a real help for us.
0: Well, I want to talk to you about that, Beau, because, you know, you're heading towards New York. You're commissioning, you've commissioned research into skincare and skin health into blue-collar workers. But the numbers not only in New York are alarming, but the numbers in Australia are also alarming. So what did you find?
1: Yeah, so, like, obviously, we've done some research in the field. we don't like blue collars and white collar workers. And we just found that, you know, blue collar workers, you know, their diet's a lot worse, their sleep's a lot worse, their sun exposure is so much higher, and no one's speaking to these blokes. Like, there's no big brands, you know, there's big brands in, you know, New York, Milan, Paris. They, you know, they can't speak to the customer because they don't understand the customer, and we do. You know, like, they make skincare for men in suits, we make skincare for men in boots. And the reason why we're going so well, we can speak to these customers because we are. We're that customer. Like, we're one of the boys, and we grew up inside. I went straight from site from 16 to all the way to 23, and I still view myself as a plumber, even though I've got a skincare brand, but yeah.
0: Well, there you go. Zach, you're about to hit the shelves of a major Australian supermarket chain and launch into the US via Amazon Prime. What can you tell us about that process?
1: Well, we just seen, like, you know, everyone told us when we first started, they said, there's no point trying to sell skincare to tradies. It's like only girls use skincare, things like that. But we really saw the gap in the market and the problem people were facing. And then we saw it in America as well. There's 30 million blue collar workers. We identified that. We identified that, you know, Amazon was the biggest retail marketplace in the world. And then we've had a lot of them reaching out to us. And that actually, direct-to-consumer in America has been going pretty well. We've had customers there. We've actually gotten on the phone to them ourselves and rung them up and said, you know, why did you buy from us? Like, what was it? And they just said, like, we saw your ads. No one is talking to us as a blue-collar worker. And we just felt seen and heard. So there's a lot of people out there that don't admit it. But, you know, everyone needs to take care of themselves.
0: Bo, it sounds like the demand and production of your products is about to explode. Is your business ready for it?
1: Yeah, 100% it is. And, you know, that's why we got like a CEO in place as well. He's had so much use. He's had 40 years in banking and finance and FMCG. And, like, you know, we're like the good marketers, and we've blown the brand up and we've done these things. We also have the CEO behind us who, you know, he's been there before and he knows what to do. So sometimes we might get a bit wild. He goes, "Right, boys, it's raining a little bit," and just keeps us on focus.
0: Finally, Zach, from Dubbo to Times Square is a pretty crazy achievement. What does the next chapter look like for Fraze Skin?
1: The next chapter is we're currently trying to launch into the US. It's going really well. We're raising capital through On Market, and we're just going to go over to America and, you know, help fund that, fund Australia through retail. We want to get our products in front of as many blue-collar, everyday blokes as possible. And then, you know, take that to Times Square. We've got a billboard. It's going to light up Times Square on 4th of July. We're really excited. And then, yeah, you know, double to New York and to the world from there.
0: Well, thank you so much for your time this evening on Money News. The best of luck and the best of success, and we'll be watching you closely. The whole team is so proud of you, and we wish you all the best as you head off to the Big Apple.
1: Thank you, guys. I really appreciate it.
0: Coming up, two letters that I think will dominate Money News in not only this year, this financial year to come. I'll tell you what those two letters are, and I've got Dustin Haynes, the

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0: 25 minutes to 8. Thank you for your company and contribution on Monday News on this Wednesday night. We've had a few texts come through. Great interview with the lawyer. Where was he from and what his name? Well, it's Kimball Steins, Managing Director at Steins Bastion Lawyers. They're based in Victoria, and he spoke about the ACCC. Thank you, Anne, for that text messages. And why can't the ACCC prosecute the government for misleading the public? Well, that's how long is a string in a bow? I tell you what, Steve, that's a very, very interesting text, and we haven't got the time to delve into that. But I do appreciate it. Now, as I previewed, there are two letters that will dominate Money News with James Willis and myself over the coming 12 or maybe the next 10 years, and they are AI. And we're kicking off this new financial year in just that fashion. Tonight, we have an ASX-listed business that leverages AI technology to enhance the identification of structural heart disease, supporting earlier and more accurate detection of life-threatening conditions. The business is called Echo IQ. The stock ticker code, yes, they're ASX listed, is EIQ, which has grown from 16 cents a share to a 52-week high of $1.89. Dustin Haynes from the US is the CEO from Echo IQ, and he joins us on the line. Dustin, welcome to Money News for the first time.
1: Yeah, thanks, Scott, and I appreciate you having me on the show.
0: Tell us about the history of Echo IQ and how it all came about.
1: Yeah, sure. You know, one of the things that we've really looked at is, if you look at kind of what's happening globally around the world for the last several years, you know that cardiovascular disease has been the number one cause of death. Doesn't matter where you are in the world, unfortunately. And a lot of those factors are, you know, have to do with the fact that many of us get a little bit more overweight as we get older. We got an older aging population, unfortunately.

0: can we have comorbidities, hypertension, diabetes, et cetera? And so as the company was looking at this, you know, let's say about 3, 4, 5, 6 years ago, we realized that one of the things that was going to be incredibly important for the future is could we harness the power of AI to be able to help us diagnose things like heart failure and aortic stenosis better than what's happening today. And using the same technologies that, that many physicians would use, echocardiograms, to be able to help diagnose those patients, could we use something like an AI tool to help give those physicians a little bit better of an edge to be able to give a better diagnosis to make sure every patient has a chance to get an accurate diagnosis for cardiovascular disease?
1: Dustin, it sounds amazingly exciting for an Australian listed business to be doing this, but can you explain in very simple terms how your AI technology helps doctors detect heart disease earlier?
0: It's always funny when people ask me to explain AI in simple terms, but, you know, and I'm probably not even smart enough to explain exactly what we do as well. I mean, if our engineers and our developers and our data scientists are just brilliant at what they do, but I can really kind of bring it down to the real basics. So when you think about diagnosing cardiovascular disease, oftentimes, and if, you know, if there's a number of your audience here who have had it done, if you go see a cardiologist, you oftentimes get what's called an echocardiogram. It just uses a probe on the outside of the skin, and it takes a series of videos and images of the heart. And so the way our model actually works is it takes the information from that echocardiogram, and it's able to do what the human brain can't do and process information incredibly fast. And we have what's called a mixture density neural network, and you don't need to know what that is, but basically what it is it can crunch numbers incredibly fast. It can see things that the physician just can't see on the routine tests, and it's incredibly accurate at being able to help give that physician one more view to be able to help them make a better diagnosis for that patient. And unfortunately, in today's age, it doesn't matter where you are in the world, a number of these diseases, anywhere from 15 to 50% of the time, patients can get mis- or underdiagnosed, and that's an unfortunate event for things such as heart failure, which can be a very progressive and devastating disease. So what we're able to do is actually see some of those subtle changes happening with the patient's heart that the physician just can't see by using that AI and the knowledge of the AI and the training that the AI has had through the validation of the data that we have collected.
1: It's quite extraordinary, isn't it, how technology's improved in the healthcare space, something that, you know, James and I have, you know, reinforced heavily on Money News. How do you commercialise this technology? Like, what do you call income streams for Echo IQ currently?
0: Yeah, so the great thing about, you know, technologies like this is that there are a number of hospitals and institutions and physicians who are in desperate need of having these extra tools to make them better at what they do every day. And the great thing about what I do, and I love that I get to say this every single time, is I don't replace a physician. I don't replace somebody in the hospital. What I do is I simply give them a better tool to make better decisions and ultimately have better outcomes. And so our income stream is quite simple. We do what's called a subscription model. We work with the hospital, or we work with the clinic, or we work with the physician. And ultimately what we're doing is we're giving them access to our technology that they can run the technology across their platform while they're doing echocardiograms. We always joke, it's one of our jokes in the company, and we say it to our customers is, you know, you're getting ready to sit down and take a test when you're looking at an echocardiogram. I'm going to give you the answers to that test before you take it. Therefore, you're going to get the answer every single time.
1: Wow.
0: And so what we do with these subscription models is we sell it to them. It's very similar to any kind of SaaS-based subscription model that people are used to in many other forms of industry. And we do that subscription model. They pay us for the usage of the technology. They get to run the technology as much as they need to, and ultimately they're going to have better outcomes.
1: Dustin, your company's had two major announcements in the last week. Today you came out of trading halt after raising $110 million Australian at $1.45 a share, closing today above $1.60 a share, so strongly supported by Australian and international institutional investors. How will that capital be deployed?
0: We are really, really, really just blessed for the opportunity to have been able to raise this capital. I think what we're doing and the story that we're telling really resonates with a number of folks. In fact, you know, for me, whenever I do these presentations and I'll be in a, you know, room of 100 people and I'll give them presentations and I'll ask people, you know, have you ever had a friend, family member, or loved one who suffered from, you know, some type of cardiovascular disease? And every single person in the room, nearly everybody raises their hand.
1: Of course.
0: It speaks to the power of what we're doing. So as we had the chance to go in and do the capital raise, really laid out a very clear path and vision of what we're going to be doing going forward. Obviously, I'm commercializing the United States, so much of this capital is going to help me to make sure that I've got the right teams in place so that we can expedite even faster the revenue that we plan to be generating in 26, 27, and 28. We're one of those companies where not only do we have really good technology now, I've got an incredible pipeline that's going to allow me to look at multiple different disease states as we go forward. We're continuing to innovate in this space, and a chunk of this money is going to really help us to focus on that research and development. And then, of course, a really big opportunity for us here is to look at what other platforms are out there. We have multiple different opportunities to look at M&A when we're looking at small startups. I mean, we were a small startup just, 18, 24 months ago, so it's always amazing to me to think that I'm now out there looking for some of these small startups. But innovative, interesting technology, can we bring that into the business? Can we actually build a platform around that? So we're going to really be able to capitalize on that capital raise that we had here to really drive revenue faster, increase the speed at which we bring our R&D forward and put new products into the market, and then possibly even be able to fill around the edges with a platform of new technologies that might be sitting out there today.
1: Dustin, we love having passionate CEOs on this show, and you are certainly one of them. We love your passion. We'll have you back on Money News. There's so much to talk about, but thank you so much for your time on this Wednesday evening.
0: Absolutely, Scott. Thank you very much. I appreciate all the time.
1: Dustin Haines, CEO of Echo IQ, ASX listed. What an amazing story, and it's great to hear so many Australian innovators succeeding in a global market.
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13: And now on Money News, the market wrap.
1: The Australian share market closed lower, marking a slow start to the first trading day of the financial year as losses in consumer staples and banks offset gains in materials driven by a rebound in commodity prices. The S&P ASX 200 index closed down 55 points or 0.6% to 8,722. Consumer staples and financials were the biggest drag on the market, while healthcare and utilities were the only bright spots. Seven of the 11 sectors finished in the red. But the lady with all of the insights into the market on this New Year's Day of the financial year is Diane College, private client advisor at Morgans, and she joins us on this Wednesday night. Diane, great to have you back on the show and great to have you on New Year's Day.
14: Oh, my Lord, yes. Happy New Year, as they say.
1: Well, what were your highlights and lowlights of the 2025-2026 financial year, and what did you find?
14: What I did find, I would suggest, is that AI is the key driver behind the majority of the winners and losers for FY26. I also found that investing internationally was a better returning asset class than the Australian market. Mm. I don't know if you've talked about that as of yesterday, but the ASX 200 accumulation returned 6.6%.
1: And if
14: you strip out the dividends, it's about 2%. So ultimately, it's great for brokers because if you were a stock picker and the stocks that you picked went up, then you can definitely outperform that number without too much trouble. But if you were a stock picker and you actually selected some of the stocks that you would have selected, such as your CSL, your Cochlear and things like that, then clearly you're going to have levels of underperformance in certain sectors of the market. So what I learned was to stay diversified, stay nimble, take your profits when you've got them, and look at undervalued stocks to reinvest those profits back into.
1: Yeah, it's good advice when you're talking to clients, Diane. I think you're right. It's not only about diversification, but you just simply can't rely on the index. And you said the dividend is a 6% return for the index, but it's only 2.8%, which is heavily underperformed overseas markets. What do you say to someone who is heavily based in Australian shares and they say, should I invest internationally? Like, what do you say to that client? Because obviously there's also a hedging risk with our dollar.
14: That is correct. If you were to look at international investing through exchange-traded funds, which we refer to as ETFs, they do have hedged options. So if currency is an issue for you, you can actually utilise that as an investment aspect of your choices when you choose an ETF. So what's really interesting when we look at the ETFs, the international ones specifically, they have all come out with significant distributions to clients. So even some of the fund managers that haven't paid distributions previously have now declared quite large distributions that are going to come through to clients' accounts in the first half of this new financial year, which is quite interesting because that is where they've taken profits along their way and they're distributing those out to investors. So certain stocks such as Munro, they have a concentrated equity ETF and they're distributing nearly $20 in income per unit.
1: Wow.
14: Which I find quite extraordinary.
1: Well, it is extraordinary because traditionally US-listed companies on the NASDAQ and Dow Jones don't pay dividends. They don't give any money out. They like to keep it to themselves and then reinvest it, which is why a lot of Australians are attracted to Australian shares, apart from just the dividends, especially retirees, but also the franking credits. Now, I want to talk about the window dressing that you may have seen in the last 24 to 48 hours. And obviously, today we had the supermarkets hitting some weakness, but the bank stocks sort of recovering, but was sort of mixed. Tell us a little bit about those two sectors today.
14: Well, you hit the nail on the head very early on in your piece when we looked at it. Coles was down because of the ACCC case, and more importantly, it was all about the speculation that they were talking to TPG to acquire Green Cross. Ultimately, if you recall, Green Cross tried to relist last year.
1: That's right.
14: And that didn't go ahead because of the valuation metrics. So now the market's quite concerned that Coles is obviously going to overpay for that asset. And again, you know, markets don't like uncertainty, and particularly when companies are going to make major acquisitions, because it sort of makes them look like they need to stick to their lanes, and this is obviously outside of Coles' lane at the moment until we find further information around that.
1: Yep.
14: What we did see today were the banks getting hit, and I think that was two-pronged. First one was a lot of people have held off on taking their profits in the banks just from a taxation point of view. So today was the first chance that they could do that in the new financial year. So now they've got 12 months to work through and offset that with any losses going forward. But ultimately, the other thing that we saw with regard to the banks and possibly even JB Hi-Fi was that we saw news of additional pressure in the housing market.
1: Yes.
14: Well, so that obviously impacted the bank's performance.
1: Yeah, and that's, you know, in Melbourne, below $1 million, it's the lowest median on the mainland now across Australia. Di, let's talk about the next 12 months, obviously being New Year's Day, and you're pulling down the celebrations and the fancy dress you wore last night for New Year's Eve. But tell us about maybe two stocks that you should add to the watch list that you think will be a good performer in the 2026-2027 financial year.
14: Again, I agree with you that the healthcare stocks are actually recovering. So we've seen CSL and Cochlear both up 25% in the last month. And as you pointed out, today CSL was up 3%. We've also seen a recovery in Sonic and ResMed. So the healthcare sector itself, both in the global markets and also here domestically, has been an chronic underperformer for the last 5 years. So I think maybe 2027 financial year could be their turnaround year. So I'm backing stocks such as Sonic and ResMed. I think ResMed has been sold off on the back of new innovations in GLP-1 drugs with the tablet form now. I think that there's been a lot of sort of pushback against ResMed and its sleep apnea solution, because, you know, that's always been associated with obesity. However, if you read research reports on ResMed, it does talk about the fact that they actually are quite complementary to GLP-1. So ResMed, for me, I think for something that was over $40, which has now come down to around $28, a great opportunity.
1: Di, thank you so much for joining us on this Wednesday night for the Market Wrap on Money News.
14: Great. Talking to you, Scotty, I really appreciate the opportunity.
1: In a moment, we'll wrap up the show and I'll give you an insight into what is a pretty volatile night ahead in the US futures.
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1: Our market weaker today by 55 points to close at 8,722. The Dow Jones futures looking down 136 points. S&P 500 down 23 points. NASDAQ to fall more than 0.5% to 30,353. European Central Bank are meeting. There could be an interest rate rise due to the Middle East inflation effect. I'm Scott Hayward. Thanks for your company and contribution. I'll catch you tomorrow night. Enjoy the rest of your Wednesday evening.
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26: The opposition claims any new tax and wage benefits will be eaten up by the rising cost of living. Federal politics reporter Nelson Scott.
27: Millions of Australian workers will soon see more in their pay packet as tax cuts kick in and the minimum wage jumps to over $1,000 a week. Businesses are also now required to make superannuation contributions with each paycheck rather than quarterly, and paid parental leave is expanding to 6 months. Liberal leader Angus Taylor has used question time to argue inflation will erode any benefits.
28: Under Labor, the price of everything is going up.
27: Prime Minister Anthony Albanese maintains the changes will make Australians better off.
29: That is what makes a difference to people who are under financial pressure.
27: Job seeker and pension payments will also rise. Nelson Scott, Canberra.
26: The opposition is calling for an inquiry into new penalties for tech companies that breach the under-16s social media ban. The federal government is planning to give the eSafety Commissioner greater power and double the fine to $99 million. Labor had been backing the coalition to pass the legislation before the winter break, but the timeline will now be extended. Australians can now check if a text message is from a legitimate sender under new rules designed to stop impersonation scams. The communications watchdog says telcos could face fines of up to $250,000 if they fail to mark text messages using unregistered sender IDs as unverified. 14 children have died after the roof of a tutoring centre in Pakistan collapsed on them. Two people are in custody with claims the centre was unregistered. Health leaders are calling for the government to limit unhealthy food marketing for children. They have released a joint statement highlighting how unhealthy food and drink are being advertised across social media and gaming platforms. The Cancer Council's David Martin says children need to be better protected.
0: The goal is really to create a healthier environment for children and to make the healthy choice for their parents easier to make that choice.
26: Thousands of Australians are giving up alcohol for a month from today as part of Dry July fundraiser. Co-founder Adam Spencer says it's to raise funds for cancer patients and their carers.
2: A comfortable chair in the waiting room, a television that works, subsidising accommodation for people in rural areas getting cancer services, just making an adult's cancer journey a little bit easier.
26: Australians can now check if text messages from a legitimate sender under new rules are designed to stop impersonation scams. The communications watchdog says telcos could face fines of up to $250,000 if they fail to mark text messages using unregistered sender IDs as unverified. In finance, one Australian dollar buying 69 US cents.
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26: One Australian will be on court tonight on day three at Wimbledon. Craig Gabriel reports.
3: In the top half of the women's draw, the only Australian is Daria Kasatkina. Dasha wears her heart on her sleeve and she's very open about what she thinks of her own court play and what she's been doing off court. She plays the Indonesian Janice Chen, who's been making inroads on the tour and upset the 22nd seed Leila Fernandez. The two teenagers, Zhao Fonseca and Rafa Horda, have matches along with Jannik Sinner and Novak Djokovic. Craig Gabriel, Wimbledon.
26: James Hurd has confirmed he will be part of the process for Essendon to find its next senior coach after speaking with the club's president. And Mexico has defeated Ecuador 2-0 to move into the round of 16 at the FIFA World Cup, while France beat Sweden 3-0 while Norway defeated the Ivory Coast 2-1. That's the latest in news and sport.
24: With the 3AW app, you have the power of 3AW in the palm of your hand. So add it to your phone now. 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
26: Party tomorrow, very high chance of showers, top of 16 and overnight low of 11. Friday, shower or 2, 15. Saturday, showers 13. Sunday, cloudy 14. Monday, sunny 14. Tuesday, cloudy 13. On the bays, northerly winds 15 to 25 knots, waves up to 2 metres. It's 15 at Oakley, 15 in Point Cook and 15 degrees in the city. Alex Riddell, Melbourne's own 3AW.
24: Now,
7: 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Peter Grubby Stubbs.
11: Yes, indeed it is. Thank you, Alex Riddell in the newsroom. Good evening to you. I'm here for Dennis Walter. Just tonight, footy back tomorrow night, of course. Big game tomorrow night too, with the Cats and the Lions. And of course, Friday night, the Dogs and the Swannies. Big good game, that one too, up at the SCG. And then back next week. But here for Dennis, for tonight, a big show today, normal. I can't wait for Wednesday night cat with Darren James and Andrew McLaren. Always a lot of fun. Bet Health, that's Dr. Gian Ficatis, vet at Baronia Vet Clinic and Hospital. Got a lot to talk to her about today. In particular, Peter Hitchener with Talk of the Town. We've got a great quiz for you. I think you'll like it. Well, it's because it's a certain day today that I didn't even know. Paul Harris of TV, let's chat. My producer tonight, Tala Cabanolo, has had a terrible problem already in the car park. She's having a very hard time with her equipment, and there's been some damage done. But first, this guy.
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11: And, of course, we love your calls anytime, 133-693. 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Text 0477-693-693. James Ward, good evening to you.
13: Good evening, Grub. How are you?
11: Mate, I'm very well. Been out of the country for a while. So I've been observing vehicles in Europe. And it's most interesting, when I was there some years ago, I thought, gee, we're well apart from the sort of cars we're driving now, apart from big utes. It's not dissimilar these days. There's small SUVs everywhere. But the weirdest place was Amsterdam, where these little, I mean, they make smart cars look like a limousine. That's how small they are.
13: Yeah, are they the little Axiom? Yes. Thing? So they're little electric kind of tiny city runabouts.
11: Fiat Topolino, there's and these are.
13: And the Citroen Army?
11: Yes, a lot of them. They are the cutest, funniest, most practical little cars. And Amsterdam is a city. You know how we've tried to introduce bikes in Melbourne and everyone hates them. That's where bikes should be in European cities. That's where they're meant to be, and we can't be like that. But these little cars fit in very well indeed, along with, of course, the old electric trams running around the streets, of course. But would you ever see them here, James, the cars that small? I mean, they park they're so small they can sort of park at a different angle. You've got parallel parking, and then you can whack one of these in behind it.
13: Yeah, and that's the thing. So the micro cars that you do see in Europe, my sister lives in the Netherlands.
11: Yeah.
13: The idea of those things make perfect sense for those tight European streets. But over here, like a Ford Ranger will pop out of a side street and
11: swallow you.
13: And this is the thing. They will not meet the Australian design requirements for safety. And we've talked about this a lot. Like, the politicians love to get up and say, oh, these countries have got cheap electric vehicles, we should have them. Many of these cars, they wouldn't meet our crash requirements at all.
11: No.
13: And the micro cars in many European countries, you can drive them on you don't need a license. So I think in France, you could be 14.
11: Really?
13: And we have enough trouble with bloody kids on e-bikes. What if we stick 14-year-olds in a bunch of those things? It's going to be mayhem on the Monash. So, yeah, look, it's probably a good thing you can't have them here. They're pretty fun. They're cool to see in Europe, but they would not work here.
11: Yeah, that's exactly what I was thinking. And it was almost a novelty. You'd be sitting here, you know how when you sit and have a cup of coffee at Europe, you're facing out so you can stare at people and talk about them. But Jen and I were staring at cars and talking about them. There's another one. Get a photo. The
13: Topolinos.
11: Yes.
13: The Topolinos look really cool. And when you have a look, they're all in that kind of pastel blue, and they've got that really cool interior. So they are very fun. The other little ones that are very cool are the Renault Twizy.
11: Yes.
13: That sort of look like a Formula One car for Teletubbies. It's pretty fun.
11: It's almost like you're going to see the Flintstones car and you're going to see the legs below.
13: They're not far off.
11: Going. Or you look at someone, hang on, are they sitting in that or are they kneeling in it? You know, it's totally different to what we're used to. And of course, you come back to Melbourne and all of a sudden you see these massive utes everywhere. And I think that's the main difference, although I think we are getting into, more medium and small SUVs, probably what Europe was doing, 15, 20 years ago, James.
13: Yeah, and look, when you do look at our market segments, medium and small SUVs are the highest selling volume of vehicles. So we see utes and we sort of look at them and go, oh, yeah, they're everywhere. But we are buying more medium-sized SUVs, so like Mazda CX-5s and Toyota yes. RAV4s and Hyundai Tucsons, and small SUVs like Hyundai Konas or Toyota Corolla Crosses and things like that. So our market is geared for those. But yes, our streets, our cities, our rules, our freeways are not designed for small cars. And it's why you don't see very many smart cars around. You've got the little Kia Picanto is the most affordable car in Australia. You don't honestly see enough of them. The BYD Atto 1, the most affordable electric car in Australia. You don't see enough of those because we do want bigger cars. Yeah. And yeah, that's where we are.
11: It's like it's in our DNA, James, isn't it, really?
13: Well, when you look at it, we do have, you know, the argument here being when you look at a European city, they are very, very city-based living.
11: It's a fortress.
13: You live in a European city and you want to go somewhere else. You get on a train because they've got really efficient high-speed rail networks across Europe. Whereas we don't. You know, the number of mornings I hear that the trains from Geelong are stopping and you've got to get a bus from Lara to Adelaide, like, what a nightmare.
11: Yeah.
13: So we tend to use our cars for longer distance travel. And I remember speaking to a Kia engineer a couple of years ago who said that Australians drive the fastest over the longest distance on the most diverse quality of roads than anywhere else in the world. So we tend to sort of gravitate to slightly bigger vehicles because they are more capable of doing longer distances. And for people who are downsizing to a single car,
11: yes.
13: that car's got to do a lot. And you can't do a lot in a Kia Picanto. If you're going on long trips.
11: Absolutely. Your call's any time for James Ward. He's right here, 133693. Bill, good evening.
14: Hello. I'm Bill. You're Peter. Hello, Peter. Thank you. I wasn't expecting that so quickly. Peter, you won't remember me, but back in the days of 1980s and 90s of MCM networking and Fox FM, I was fortunate enough to meet yourself and your brother Richard.
11: Yeah.
14: So, g'day. Mate, I just wanted a quick call off topic, but just wanted to say the ground troops of Victoria Police cop a fair bit of negative press. I just wanted to call in and say how appreciative I was of their recently. I had the misfortune of requiring police involvement, but the ground troops of Victoria Police, particularly that. The folks at the Footscray branch were exemplary.
11: Good.
14: So would like that noted for the record, please.
11: Good to hear. Well, good on you, mate. I think it's always a really good chance if we can give our VicPol people a big pat on the back because I reckon they're up against it. I reckon they're up against it against the people that they're trying to chase, and they're up against it against our courts, which let the people that they chase off on bail. I'm not going to go anymore because we'll get a lot of phone calls. But that's pretty much how it is, I reckon. They do, you know, a really, really good job. So good on you, Bill. That's nice. And I do remember you. So, yeah, back at you, mate. Good to hear your voice. As we go motoring with James Ward, something else, James, that happened while I was away. When I left, we're all going to hell in a handcart. There's a fuel crisis. Everyone's buying electric cars. We've gone mad and everything else and come back and the prices are back to normal again. What's going on?
13: Well, this is it. I saw fuel diesel the other day. It was like $1.79.
11: Yes, saw that.
13: And that's like a dollar less than it was not a few weeks ago. So, look, the first thing that happened is Australia has been able to sort the supply issue that was initially the biggest problem. We couldn't get diesel there initially, but now we've got supply sort of working through. Then you've got the global fuel prices that have changed. So, you know, we know that what's happening in the Middle East, it's open, it's closed, it's open, it's closed. Mm. There's a peace talk, somebody lobs a missile, like it's all over the place.
11: That's right.
13: But the global oil prices have settled somewhat, and that's what tends to govern ours. When you see today, we got half of our fuel excise popped back in. So if you missed filling up your car, like I did, you got 26 cents a litre extra happening now.
11: Yes.
13: But yeah, it's one of those things. Everything seems to be okay. There's a bit of, you know, squabbles happening still, but for the most part, we're getting fuel. The prices are being managed, and that's where we are. When that will change next, I cannot tell you.
11: Do we, as a society, I mean, this is probably a rhetorical question, do we tend to panic too much before it's happened?
1: Until it happens, I mean, we catastrophise about, oh, my God, it's going to be 40 degrees tomorrow, we're all going to die, you know, and it's 35 and it's quite a nice day. I mean, until it actually happens, should we not panic? I mean, there was a lot of electric car panic buying because people thought, oh, the fuel crisis, this is it. It's going to go to $3 any tick of the clock. We're all going to die. We do panic a bit, don't we?
13: Yeah, we do. And I think that, the, you know,
1: is it media driven? Is it media driven, do you reckon? Is it, I mean, tell me it's my fault or the news's fault, but.
13: Yeah, look, there is a bit of that, but there's also, you know, we had the great toilet paper shortages.
1: Yeah.
13: The media will tend to go to the worst case scenario. Like, you know, headlines get clicks. It's the thing. So the idea that you could be fuel prices, you know, there's conflict in the Middle East. We could, you know, fuel prices could go through the roof.
1: Of course.
13: People are going to read that content and people do read and sort of worry, and then go and do what they need to do. And obviously things are driven by supply and demand. We tend to kind of self-propagate what we're doing. So the idea of telling everybody just to be calm. But I tell you what, the government didn't bloody well help.
1: No.
13: Coming out, spending millions of dollars.
1: $20 million on how to pump your tyres up and how to be practical. I mean, that was utterly absurd. I mean, it's your classic, we're looking after you. We're a good socialist government and we look after everybody and tell them what to do. It was a gem.
13: $20 million.
1: Oh, how about the bleeding obvious? But you know what I mean? We do tend to panic a little bit. And now, you know, I come back after being out of Australia for 4 weeks and everything's back to normal. It's like, oh, okay, what happened to crisis?
13: This is it for where we are now. And obviously the federal government has said, look, they're going to just keep that fuel excise halved until the end of this year, which is really good until things stabilise. But let's also remember, it's, you know, fuel prices are just one part of the equation that are hurting Australians at the moment.
1: Oh, absolutely.
13: So you've got, we were talking earlier in the week, all the toll prices are going up. So if you're in Melbourne and you're using the CityLink or the empty Westgate Tunnel or anything like that, the idea that, you know, your weekly struggles are amplified now. And the one thing that I keep reminding people, if you drive a ute, so you don't have to be a plumber or a builder. If you bought a ute because it's a practical family car for you, you got kids, you want to put bikes in the back, you pay between 60 and 100% more than someone in a passenger car to drive on CityLink. And it's not a size thing. If you look at the best example here is the Ford Ranger and the Ford Everest. They are the same car underneath, the same size, the same engine, roughly the same weight. In fact, I think the Everest is heavier. But because the ute is considered to be a light commercial vehicle and the SUV is considered to be a passenger car, you pay almost twice as much on the tollways driving that Ford Ranger. So
1: jeez, that's nice to know.
13: It's something for people to be mindful of. And what we are seeing is people will take surface streets to avoid the tolls.
1: Yeah.
13: And, you know, that just creates problems for everywhere.
1: I'm going out for a fair Topolino. I fell in love with them a little bit. I must admit. I just can't see myself in mine anyway. My mates would laugh.
13: The dumbest thing, Grub. You don't get a benefit for driving.
1: I know, damn. Calls for you, James Ward, after the break. 133-693. You can email me nights at 3aw.com.au, 0477-693-693. The text right here on 3aw nights.
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1: The round of 32 knockout stages continued today. Three more games have been played since we last updated you. Norway defeated Ivory Coast 2-1. France eased past Sweden 3-0. Gee, they look good too. Mexico beat Ecuador 2-0. Tomorrow, England versus the Congo at 2 a.m. If you want to get up for that one, I might stay up for that. Belgium versus Senegal, 6 a.m. Nah, sleep. USA versus Bosnia and Herzegovina at 10 a.m. And Australia will play Egypt on Saturday morning at 4 a.m. Should be an absolute ripper. James Ward, we are motoring. And your calls, 133-693. Roscoe, good evening.
28: Yeah, hi, guys. Look, the smart cars, they just disappear in our potholes like on the Princess Highway down to Warrnambool.
1: Yes.
28: And the other thing is I've got a Ranger and it goes over the potholes and the solid. But I wanted to ask you what you think of an Abrams. Is an Abrams suitable for Victoria without potholes?
29: Do you know what? I reckon...
28: An M1?
29: I reckon some tracked vehicles would probably do the roads a world, you know, a world of good, because you'd be sort of clearing that dead layer of asphalt and basically, you know, let the road begin anew. Maybe treat them as Victorian highway exfoliation. So yeah, go for an Abrams. I reckon you could get one pretty cheap these days.
28: Thanks, guys. Thanks,
1: Roscoe. Good on you. Thank you, Peter. Good evening,
30: guys. Reading. James, a quick question. I've noticed I've read a few forums regarding Ford had a recall of the 2022 to 2026 for a turbo line running off the Everest and the Ranger. When are you guys going to update your car of the year, since Ford's had a lot of dramas with this Ranger? People keep on buying them. They keep on saying just buy them for 5 years and we get rid of them. And then the customers get burned and they start sulking. I can't afford to fix it. But they keep on buying these cars that do not get fixed on time or when they come out of the showroom, like from Ford, what they just announced.
29: Well, we can't sort of go backwards and cancel a car of the year from, when was it, 2023, the Ford Ranger. But there was actually a story this week, I'm looking for it while I've got you on the line, where Ford came out and confirmed that they know that there was a manufacturing defect in the engine in the Ranger and Everest. So I think they are working on it. And I know it is one of those things. Ranger is still Australia's best-selling car for the most part. We see so much interest in the cars, both new and second-hand. So they're obviously, it is a car that Ford really do need to get right, because when you look at what Ford sells, if you take a Ranger, they're nowhere. So I think it is something that I know that they're focusing on. I'm just looking for the story. It was earlier this week. We write so much content on Drive. Stuff sort of moves down. But I do know that they are looking at it, yes.
30: Well, then, they've actually made an announcement that people can drive in and get it fixed. They've actually come clean with it. They said we've made a mistake.
0: Yeah, That's right. Yeah, we covered something early in the week about it. But look, I'll tell you what, I'll find it and I'll stick it up on the homepage. We had a bit of a laugh today. The Batuta advocate, mentioned us, Grubby. We became social media stars, good. So we sort of leaned into their joke a little bit.
1: Yes.
0: But it's back to business as usual on the Drive website. So I'll have a look and see if I can find that Ford story and I'll pop it up on the front of the website.
30: Very good. Thanks, guys.
1: Good on you, Pete. Joseph, good evening to you.
2: Good evening, guys. I was just wondering if you had any thoughts on the Lexus RZ and how that compared to the Zeekr 7X performance vehicles.
0: Yeah, look, the 7X performance has got, 475 kilowatts, so it's a pretty pretty impressive thing. We've had a few of them through. I wouldn't recommend that top spec one. It's got the power doors, which can be, you can't actually use the regular door handles. You've got to use the powered ones, and I think that's a little bit silly. But the 7X is actually a really impressive car. So lower down in the range is the better way to buy the car. We gave it's another award winner as far as we're concerned. It was our best medium SUV under $60,000 for the Drive Car of the Year this year. There's a stack of space. The tech is impressive. It comes obviously from Geely, who have got Volvo and Polestar. So they're working through a pretty big platform. I know they're doing some tech upgrades on it as well at the moment. But, honestly, it's a pretty good thing.
2: Oh, no, thanks for that.
1: On you, Joseph. Thanks very much indeed. I tell you something else. You observe when you go. You know how when we drive interstate, James, we get angry because the roads are so good. And they used to be the reverse. You'd leave Victoria and you think, geez, these roads are dreadful. Now you go to South Australia or you go to New South Wales and think, geez, our roads are dreadful. Drive on an autobahn in Germany and I didn't see any potholes. That's all I'm saying. No. Just amazing. Just absolutely amazing infrastructure, isn't it? Extraordinary. I wasn't driving, obviously. I don't fancy driving in Europe, but I was in a bus and, you've got Porsche 911s going past you at 200 k's an hour and it's all safe.
0: I've done quite a bit of driving there in Germany, and you're right. The road surfaces are excellent. And, look, you see it throughout Europe. They actually – look, one thing you do in Europe, you pay a fair bit on the tollways.
1: Yes.
0: In France and Italy particularly, it can be quite expensive travelling on the freeways, but they are incredibly well-maintained. And I think, look, you've got smaller land mass, greater population, so you've got a more central economy that you can actually look to fix. But it is a bit silly that we have in Australia let our roads fall apart with this focus on let's build new stuff rather than fix the ones we have. I get that we've got expanding cities and a growing population, but we really do need to invest in the roads we have. And I think even in Melbourne, I was driving down St Kilda Road.
1: Mm-hmm.
0: The side bit on St Kilda Road between Toorak Road and Commercial Road
1: Yes.
0: there is diabolical. And it's right there in the city. It's not like it's out in a regional area that they think, well, no one goes down. This is a heavy, heavily trafficked road. It is terrible. So I don't know who's taking responsibility for this, but I tell you what we need to see, this could be something, Grubby, you could stand on the Grubby soapbox and say that maybe all of the members of Parliament in Victoria should
1: please.
0: Just simply drive around in their own cars on Victorian roads and see how bad they are. I don't want them in comm cars. I don't want them in VHA cars. I don't want them being
1: in their own cars. Yeah, like we have to.
0: In your own car, where you're paying your own rego and your own fuel, drive on our own crappy roads, do your rims, do your tyres.
1: Yep, and they do.
0: Maybe we'll see some stuff get done.
1: Oh, you'd really like to think so. But, gee, the comparisons at this stage of the journey are odious. I thought it was bad and I went into state. But you go over there and think, you are kidding. You put together that with large policemen or submachine guns, you think, hang on, I don't mind this. There's no kiddies ramming their cars, I tip. Anyway, there you go. Just a little opinion. James Ward, always a pleasure talking to you, mate. Catch you again.
0: We'll see you soon.
1: Next week from drive.com.au, James Ward. If you have a health question, give us a ring. It's regarding pets. That's what we're talking about. The wonderful Gian Ficatis from Baronia Vet Clinic and Hospital joins me next here on 3AW Nights. We'll be right back.
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8: 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Good evening, Gian.
9: Good evening, Robbie. How are you? Long time no speak.
8: It's been a long time. It's been too long, in fact. I missed you the last time I was on because I think I was only on for a week and you decided not to. It wasn't your turn. One or the other.
9: It wasn't my time.
8: Yeah, I'd like to think that. Maybe you saw me on the roster and you thought, nah, stop him. I don't want to talk to that curly head bloke.
9: Exactly right.
8: I hope you're well. I saw something very interesting. And look, we'd love your calls. Anything that's happening at home with your pets, don't ring about your partner because Gian will try and help, but you can't fix that. 133693. 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It's all about pet health with Gian from Vet at Boronia Vet Clinic and Hospital. Now, I'm still a little bit jet-lagged. I've been saying it all week, and I've been using it as an excuse for my behaviour. I caught something on television the other night, Gian, which upset me terribly, and it was talking about the mental health of vets, how vets, and we see little signs in shops, please be kind to the person behind the cashier and, you know, do this and do that, which most normal people do. You guys get a hell of a battering by the general public, don't you?
9: Yeah, absolutely. I wonder if you saw the program on, was it on the news about Sophie's Legacy?
8: Yes,
9: that sort of what you looked at?
8: That's what I just caught the end of it and I thought of you straight away.
9: Yeah. Oh, thanks, Gravy. Essentially, like, I guess that the mental health in the vet industry as a whole is probably one that struggles a lot. And there's been a lot of talks about, you know, legacies and all these things because unfortunately it's a profession with one of the highest suicide rates.
8: Yes.
9: And it's interesting because, you know, you hear about dentists and other professions, but I guess people might not really think about vets being up there on the list. But yeah, definitely. I think it's a combination of the type of personalities that we are, probably really empathetic or sort of also, you know, perfectionist type, but also the financial side of things. And I guess people are really, really stressed when their animals are sick because they don't speak. So they're always in shock often when you tell them certain pieces of information because they've just not noticed it.
8: They don't want to know, maybe. I mean, I understand that, but I've always thought that of all professions, and I'm not talking about, you know, nasty media blokes and, you know, overpaid politicians and all the rest, vets would be most loved. Vets do it because you got into it for a passion for animals. And I looked at Sophie and I look at a person like yourself and I see compassion and I see love and I see, you know, an intelligent young person usually. We had a vet in East Malvern when we lived down that way, Dr. Nick. He was the, and he had to put down three of our pets and he was the last

0: loveliest bloke, and we couldn't have done it without him.
1: That's so sweet.
0: This really comes as a bit of a shock, and that's why I wanted to talk to you.
1: I think it's a good topic. I think most people, I'd say 90% of people are really well informed about it, but there are still people that have no idea, and like they think that vets are paid really, really well, and unfortunately they're not. So I went away the other weekend, and I went away with all my friends from different professions, and we're talking about our salaries and sort of how much we make and all of this sort of stuff. And we were comparing, and I went to uni for the longest. I have the biggest hex debt. I work weekends, public holidays, after hours, and I'm still paid the least.
0: Yes.
1: In my group. So.
0: And you do it because you love animals, Gian. I mean, that's a wonderful human trait, 100%, surely.
1: Exactly. You love animals and you love people. I think it's hard to be a really good vet if you don't love people as well, because they're a huge part of the journey. But I think it's really just the people that feel like you're in it for the money, or you're trying to upsell, or, you know, you want to do these things. But, you know, in all honesty, I get paid a salary. I don't get paid commission. I don't get paid extra for anything like that. So all of these extra things that I might want to do, they all have a purpose, and they're there for a reason. So I think it's just really hard, because people always think you're out to get them in some way.
0: I'm finding all this extraordinary, and that's why when I saw that bit of news about Sophie's legacy the other night on television, I thought, what the hell's this? Vets? You're kidding me, aren't you?
1: I think it's hard, because when an animal comes in for an appointment, sometimes you don't know how long things will take. Like, they can't speak, so it's not like, hey, I need to book an appointment for this, like what we say. It's like, I don't know what's wrong with my dog. My dog's not eating. And that could take 30 minutes. It could take 40 minutes. Yeah. So sometimes people have to wait for their appointment. And I think that's when people probably get the most upset, is if they're waiting too long, or if things aren't happening quick enough. And I think it's hard, because it's so hard to triage, you know, how long things will take when they just can't talk. So you're doing a lot of the problem solving together.
0: You go into a shop and you, as I mentioned earlier, see a little sign, you know, please don't abuse our staff. I mean, most people don't. Most people are fine, and you pass the time of day and you say good day and thanks for that and off you go again. Have you had to engender some sort of security? I mean, you're a young woman working pretty much on your own. Have you ever felt really threatened, Gian? I mean, don't go into details, but this is a concern. It really is.
1: Yeah, it is. I definitely have felt threatened before. It was a case recently, and I did feel really threatened and uncomfortable. And so I guess in those situations, like, sometimes you're just taken aback, because you don't realise it's going to happen. It just comes out of nowhere. And they'll just, you know, some people are really abrupt, or they won't give you much, or they'll be really rude, or they'll question things. I've had colleagues that have been threatened to be choked and things like that. So definitely we do get abuse. I also feel, you know, the nurses and the reception team also get it incredibly so much, because a lot of the times they'll be really rude to the front desk, but then they'll see the vet and they'll probably be a little bit nicer. So I think it's just, I guess, having that awareness that, we're not in it for the money. No. Otherwise, we wouldn't be doing this profession. And I think, sometimes it's just really hard to, I guess, figure out what's going on with your pet. It's a problem. We're all problem solving together. And I think the best way to do it is working as a team. There's nothing worse than when you've got that communication breakdown because of a really rude encounter. You just can't think straight and you can't get to the best outcome for their pet. So one piece of advice is, just be really patient. It can be really tricky. And we're all just trying to navigate it sometimes. And we wish we had the answer, but sometimes we need to do further testing and things to try and get some more information.
0: And our pets are our family, Gian. You know that more than anybody. And,
1: absolutely.
0: But we can't talk to the animals, as the song goes. And we'd love them just to explain what's going on and make it as simple as that, but it's not. It's a complex matter, and this is a member of your family in pain or in distress, and you're really not quite sure, and it's difficult. It's difficult to get answers straight away.
1: Yeah, and it's so hard to, when you think about the money, because when you compare human cost of care, like, so much of it is bulk billed that we don't even see with Medicare. Like, you know, if you have a baby at a public hospital, I'm sure it's probably, you know, tens of thousands and thousands of dollars, but you just don't see that cost coming out. Whereas in pet care, that cost is your cost. So I think it just seems so much higher when you're comparing it like that. And Yeah, I think people have insurance who are really, really responsible. And so for them, they're probably the least stressed owners because they know that they can do everything and financially nothing comes in the way. Obviously, they're upset, but usually they're okay with doing all these things. But I just think, yeah, I think people need to understand that, yeah, there's definitely no benefit to us to want to do things for our own purpose. We really just, that's not one bit the industry. None of my friends work in that way. It's purely just because, yeah, we want to get the answers for the family.
0: Jan, thank you. I was really concerned, as I said, I saw this on TV the other night. I thought I'll have a chat to you about that on Wednesday. And
1: yeah,
0: I'm really concerned for you.
1: It's a really good topic. And I wonder if any of the listeners have ever heard of it before, or if it's something that they, you know, if anyone's heard about it, or if anyone's got any stories, or I guess,
0: a bit of background in the vet clinic. Yeah, absolutely. Yeah. Give us your stories, 133693. But we'd also, if you've got any pet health questions, we've got a call from Sue coming in after the break, and I've got a text from Stella coming in after the break, but we'd love you to join in. 133693, you can email me nights@3aw.com.au or text 0477 693 693 next here on 3AW Nights.
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0: Are you ready for a great night out? 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
0: I'm loving the World Cup. I'm loving the World Cup so much. But look, every time one of those attractive women in the crowd in the outfit gets up, look, guys, please, it's AI. All right? It's AI. She's not real. She's a robot. But you can still wave at her, as I know you do. The round of 30... You've seen them on Facebook, or at least I have. The round of 32 knockout stages continue today. Three more games have been played since, of course, we last updated you. Norway defeated Ivory Coast 2-1. France eased past Sweden 3-0. Mexico beat Ecuador 2-0. And tomorrow, England versus the Congo at 2 a.m. Belgium versus Senegal at 6 a.m. USA versus Bosnia and Herzegovina at 10 a.m. Sorry about my pronunciation there. Australia, of course, will play Egypt Saturday morning. Can't wait for that. 4 a.m. Do you follow the World Cup? Gianna, are you into it?
1: Oh, not really, but I have been watching here and there when Australia plays. It's just at weird times, so I find it hard to catch up. What about you?
0: Yeah, I like it. I like it. Just coming back from where it is. Lots of fun. Sue has called in for you. 133-693. Hello, Sue.
11: Hello. I have a question for the vet.
0: Please.
11: I have a Kelpie cross. She's 8 years old. I bathed her yesterday, and I noticed that she has a kink, sort of like a dislocation in the tip of her tail. Mm. It doesn't appear to be sore, or she doesn't seem to bother about it, but should I go to my vet with it?
1: Hi, Sue. Thanks so much for asking. I actually had an exact case like this the other day. Some dogs are genetically born with a kink in their tail, or they've had a previous injury that's probably caused it to kink a little bit. But if it's non-painful, you've not noticed any clinical signs and it's not red or, you know, the tail's hanging down or anything like that, it's purely probably just something to ignore and just monitor. But I think it sounds like it's probably just something normal. Whether it's been there since birth or it's more recent, it doesn't sound like it's a problem. So I probably wouldn't at this stage.
11: Oh, okay. Well, thank you very much for that.
1: Great question, though. We get that all the time. Thanks for calling.
0: That's really interesting. And the dog's keeping great health, Sue, by the sound of it, apart from the little kink in the tail?
11: Oh, well, she has a lot of health problems.
0: Does she? How old is she?
11: Oh, she does. She'll be 9 in October.
0: Yeah.
11: So she has hyperextensive carpal whatever it is. So both of her ankles, front ankles, have collapsed. She has pancreatitis. She has some other thing that she was a rescue. I got her as a 3-month-old, or we think 3-month-old puppy. It seems to be one thing after the other, and now this kink in her tail.
1: Sounds like she's been through so much. But honestly, it sounds like you're doing such a good job. I'm not too stressed about the kink in the tail. If it's non-painful and it's not causing her problems, I would not do anything about it at this stage and just monitor. And if things change, then, of course, go to your vet. But otherwise, doesn't sound to be like a problem at the moment.
0: And so you sound like you've got your eye on things. Good thing. Thanks for your call. Now, had a text from Jen. Hi, Grub. Love this segment, but I'm not online and never have been. Fair enough. Any chance I can have the vet's business phone number, please? Okay. What is it, Jan? Because Jen's sitting at home with a pen in hand.
1: No worries. It's 9762-3177. And don't ask me how I know that off by heart, but I've probably said it a million times.
0: You've done very well. Because I don't even know my wife's phone number, because it's just a name. Hello, Graham and Dr. Gian. Love the segment and the information that's offered on the show. This comes from Stella. My dog is 6 years old and has been licking her paws very much lately. Should I visit my vet? Asks Stella.
1: Hi, Stella. Yes, I feel like when dogs are licking their paws excessively and it's enough for you to notice, then it's probably a problem. It sounds like she may have developed an allergy to something or something has irritated those feet. So I would definitely get a visit to the vet, because we probably will give them something, like give her something to prevent the inflammation, or if there's an infection, we can treat that as well. But often there's a lot of options for pets excessively licking their feet, one being, you know, prednisolone or cortisone, and there's other injectable or other options for allergies and things like that. So I think if it's definitely bothering her, which it sounds like it is, I would go to the vet for this, because there are lots of options that we can do, but they're all prescription.
0: That helps, Stella. Dr. Joan Bacatus, vet at Bronia Vet Clinic and Hospital, is the person we are talking to. Your calls, please. 133-693. 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
13: A three-week break in the middle of the year from the season proper to play a tournament where the winner at the end of it, wait for it, gets a trophy. Tell you what, Shorey, put a fork in that idea. That one's done.
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0: Dr. Joan Bacatus, vet at Bronia Vet Clinic and Hospital. And a lovely note from Jen, who just sent her. She can't believe that anybody would abuse these beautiful, caring vets. And so say all of us. And thank you, Jen. That's lovely. Gail has called in on 133-693. Gail, good evening.
23: Hi, Dr. Jan and Robbie. We have a little cat. He's 3 years old, and we just found out that he has a stage or grade 3 heart murmur, and my daughter's very upset about it, and she doesn't want him to die naturally. So what do we do for him? I mean, I know we have to take him to a vet and get him tested.
24: Yeah, it's a really good question. So thank you so much for calling. There's so many listeners who probably have animals with a heart murmur. So essentially, a heart murmur is pretty much when you've got flow in the heart that is flowing in an abnormal direction, and it will trigger a murmur. So we don't know where that is without imaging, but you've got valves in your heart because dogs are the same as humans. They've got, and cats, they're same. So they've got four chambers, the left atrium, left ventricle, right ventricle. And there's a lot of valves that sort of flow so you can get unidirectional flow. And if you've got sort of a valve that's a bit leaky, you will get a murmur. But some murmurs are not as significant as others. And so what we do recommend is an echocardiogram. So that's an ultrasound of the heart. And that way we can actually look at where that flow is abnormal, which valve. And that can then tell us what options do we have and how long until it progresses. So there's actually only one cardiology specialist in Victoria, and that's Dr. Richard Woolley, and he does echocardiograms as a specialist, but there's also a lot of GP vets that will do it as well. Although they're not specialists, a lot of them can get to the answer that we need, and then we can decide whether we start them on medication to try and prevent that progression of that heart disease and give them a lot more time. But some murmurs don't appear to cause problems and some do. Often if it's normal on the echocardiogram, let's say next week, we'd probably get you to rescan in like 6 to 12 months just to make sure things aren't progressing. But I do think it's really important that you get that echocardiogram done so then we can actually classify the murmur.
23: Okay, so if we take him to the vet tomorrow, that or the doctor that you suggest, that should be fine for him?
24: Yeah, I would definitely call your local vet, ask them when you can get an appointment. You probably won't be able to get that scan done on the same day, but once you take them to your vet, they'll be able to organise all of it for you, and they'll be able to get that done. Usually they may need some sedation, but hopefully they can do the ultrasound without any, just so they can really look at that heart in detail, and your daughter will feel much more comfortable once she knows exactly what type of murmur it is, because there's just so many different types.
23: So found it was a grade 3-1. She started to cry and everything like this. So yes.
24: Yeah, of course. And grade 3 is out of 6. So a grade 3 is sort of halfway there. But it's really important that we monitor that murmur and recheck it.
0: Indeed it is. Know. And Gian Vicaris, Vet, Brenda Vet Clinic and Hospital, thank you, Gail. Thank you for yours as news is coming up. And thanks for a great segment tonight, Gian.
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2: Good evening, I'm Alex Riddell. Property values have hit their lowest level in years as fewer people build homes or take out a mortgage. Federal Politics Editor Michael Packey.
3: New research compiled by Cotality and PropTrack show house values have slumped to their lowest level since COVID. Many have welcomed the decrease, but some first home buyers have now found themselves with negative equity. Opposition leader Angus Taylor used Question Time to press the government on the issue.
4: Will the Prime Minister guarantee that house prices won't fall further?
3: Anthony Albanese maintains property prices will still grow, but at a slower pace.
5: You don't assess things like property a day-to-day basis.
3: Latest data from the Bureau of Statistics shows building approvals for new dwellings has fallen as developers think twice about expanding into the residential market, while banks are writing fewer loans. Michael Packey, Canberra.
2: The Albanese government has blocked a Greens push to expand compulsory superannuation to workers under 18. The move would have covered around 500,000 teenagers who work less than 30 hours a week. But Labor and the Coalition joined forces to stop the move, saving businesses $1 billion in super payments. Former Today Show host Karl Stefanovic has been removed from his new Friday afternoon radio program after just 2 episodes. Network ARN parted ways with the veteran television presenter following his recent exit from the Nine Network. Entertainment reporter Peter Ford says it comes amid backlash over his podcast.
6: If Carl is going down this path where the corporate media were covering up secrets and we're not letting the public know the truth, it's very hard to have you foot in both camps. If you want to do that on your podcast and then still have a gig on a mainstream radio network, it was bound to eventually cause a problem.
2: Village People co-founder, frontman and songwriter Victor Willis has died. An online statement revealed Willis died after a short and aggressive illness at the age of 74. Victoria's Health Department has issued an urgent alert after one person died and several others were taken to hospital after taking methamphetamine and cocaine, which were unknowingly laced with heroin. The Health Department says multiple people are in emergency care after they experienced the heroin overdose. Australian researchers have launched a world-first program to support health professionals to safely de-prescribe certain medicines. The online resource will first focus on weaning adults off high-risk drugs such as opioids. Monash University Associate Professor Emily Reeves says it will also support weaning them off sleeping pills.
7: Your body becomes tolerant to it. So that means that there's not actually a benefit anymore. But if you forget to take it one night before you go to sleep, you'll actually find that your sleep's a lot worse. But in fact, what they're experiencing is a withdrawal reaction.
2: In finance, one Australian dollar buying 69 US cents.
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2: In the AFL, James Hird has confirmed he's officially in the running to be Essendon's next head coach. Speaking on Footy Furnace.
8: Andrew Welsh and I had a chat on Friday, just letting me know that the process was about to start and that I'd be part of that process. So, yeah, it was good to finally have some contact from the club and have a chat about what the next steps are in this process that we're all looking forward to.
2: The ARL Commission has reportedly agreed to a mammoth broadcast deal to make rugby league the richest sport in Australia. News Corp reports Nine and Fox Sports will retain their broadcast rights on a 7-year deal from 2028 worth $5.3 billion. That's the latest in news and sport.
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2: Friday tomorrow, very high chance of showers, top of 16 and overnight low of 11. Friday, shower or 2, 15. Saturday, showers 13. Sunday, cloudy 14. Monday, sunny 14. Tuesday, cloudy 13. On the bays, northerly winds 15 to 25 knots, waves up to 1.5 metres. It's 15 at Watsonia, 15 in Oakley and 15 degrees in the city. Alex Riddell, Melbourne's own 3AW.

0: 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I'm here for Dennis Walder. My name is Peter Grubby Stubbs. It's Peter Stubbs to Andrew McLaren's Grubby to Darren James. Gentlemen, good evening.
1: Well, do you want me to go first, or yeah. Andrew, would you like to be the one that jumps out of the blocks?
0: You there, Andrew? Oh, jeez. Oh, boy. Oh. I don't think he's exaggerating it either.
1: That doesn't sound good.
0: Oh, gee, there's a lot of it going on. Darren, before we get to Mr. Sir Cough-a-Lot there in the background, can I just say to you, you know when you, what it's like when you've been overseas for a long time and you come back and you're still a bit sixes and sevens with where you are and, you know, you don't know whether you're here, you're there, you're on the plane, you've gone mad, you know, you don't know where you are. And you, something happens, you think, yes, I'm home. I tuned in to Weekend Breakfast, as I do at 6 a.m. with Darren James, because things happen between 6 a.m. and 6:30 a.m. on Weekend Breakfast that probably don't happen
1: anywhere else in the world,
0: let alone this radio station.
1: What happened that you recall? Well, yes, I do.
0: I heard there was talk of the punt. There was talk of a Collingwood win. There are a couple of stalls going on, and there was a very, very off-colour joke. So much so that I could hear Macy and the others laughing behind the glass in the booth. And I thought, I'm home. Thank you, Darren. Thank you. You got me home.
1: And we get Robert from the Mornington Footy Club.
0: Yeah.
1: Robert.
0: Giving you
1: Mornington
0: plenty.
1: Went.
0: Yeah.
1: Yes.
0: And
1: yeah.
0: He's got all the stats, Rob. He's a beauty.
1: He's got all the stats. He knows everything.
0: Just loved it. And honestly, Darren, I mean, it's one of those things, you know, it's almost like a topic. What makes you feel you're back in Melbourne again? And listening to you at 6 o'clock Saturday, I was like, yeah, I'm back. I'm fine now. I'm okay.
1: I appreciate that, Crumbs.
0: The joke was a Barry Crocker. I've only heard it 5,000 times, but it was good enough.
1: What was the gag about? I don't recall.
0: Look, it wasn't the bonsai one. It was another one. Yeah, it wasn't that one. You know, where business was so good, the bonsai
1: shop. We moved
0: shop.
1: To a smaller premises.
0: That was another one. But I thought, yeah, I'm back home. So good on you. It is going to be. Have we got McLaren?
1: Where is he?
0: Oh, God.
1: Oh,
0: God.
1: Are you all right, Andrew?
0: You all right, McDude?
2: I'm cycling, boys.
0: You're cycling.
2: I'm here for 3AW.
0: Oh, boy. Those Laundy family are thinking, what a trooper that Andrew McLaren is. That he's got off his veritable deathbed. It's all about them, Andrew. I know it's not about you. It's about them.
2: No, it's just Cintra said we can work from home, so I'm doing it. Okay, I'm starting.
1: What are you wearing, and do you have a camphor bag around your neck?
2: Let me describe my position.
0: Please do.
2: I am propped up in bed. There's four pillows.
0: Yeah.
2: I have Joanna's just brought me in some beautiful buttered pikelets.
0: That's nice. Pikelets. Jeez, haven't had them for a while.
1: Yeah, haven't me either.
2: About time you got onto them, then, boys, I would suggest.
0: Yeah, not bad.
1: And okay. What is the ailment you're suffering from? Is it the flu or is it a cold? What's the story there, Andrew?
0: Chesty?
2: I have a packet of throaties to my left.
0: Yes.
1: Yeah.
2: And I've got this squeeze spray device. That goes up your hooter to my right.
0: Oh, I was going to say your hooter, not your blurter.
2: No, there's no troubles there.
0: I might as well put them there.
1: That's right. Well, what would you put up there to relieve the flu symptoms?
0: Yeah.
2: It's a spray. You go up your hooter.
0: Oh, okay.
1: Right.
0: Both nostrils?
2: Yeah, but I favour the left.
1: Well, like, is it a fly spray or something, isn't it?
2: No, it's, what's it called? I won't give the brand out of that unless they buy it.
0: It's not the ABC. You can mention the brand.
1: Is it like a eucalyptus spray or something, is it?
2: Yes, it is. It's Basisto's eucalyptus.
0: Basisto.
1: There you go.
2: Yeah, Basisto's. Hmm. And, that's beautiful. Anyway, it doesn't matter. I'm here, and I'm proud to be here.
0: Aren't you?
2: Where have you been, Peter? Where have you been?
0: I've been in Central Europe, and had a lovely time with Jen. And we've been travelling. Hungary, Slovakia, Austria, Germany and the Netherlands, ended up in Amsterdam, flew home from Amsterdam late last week with a bit of a chest cold, and went to a good doctor there. Well, no, the doctor came to me, and he gave me something from a chest cold, which my doctor in Melbourne said, this could give you hallucinatory symptoms. I thought, oh, geez.
1: Well, being in Amsterdam,
0: yeah, in Amsterdam, could have been anything. Could have been anything. And, yeah, so anyway, but I'm on the mend. I'm fine. But nothing as bad as the sound of you, Andrew McLaren.
2: No. But I'm here for AW. I've said that, but I won't go over it again. I don't want to drag the flag, you know what I mean?
0: I know. I understand.
2: Yeah, but did you cop the heat, Pete?
0: Yeah, but not badly. It was warm enough. But we made friends with some Canadians, and you know they freak out if it goes over 20. I mean, they have winters where they come from in Winnipeg at 35 below. They reckon,
1: yes,
0: chuck a glass of water up and it turns into snow. Serious, you know, it's like that. But we were fine. It was about 28, 29. But we had it was very pleasant weather, you know, throughout our journey. But then it got hot. Got about 35 on the last day we're in Amsterdam, and Europe don't hate that well. It's like they don't know how to use a deodorant or opening a room. It's all a bit woofy, you know.
1: Oh, is it?
0: It's a bit woofy. Because the rooms.
1: All of Amsterdam, is it?
0: Yeah, it's a bit woofy. It? Yeah, lovely. Amsterdam, oh, fabulous. And everyone's on bikes and no helmets and no worries and lovely. But, you know, the rooms are a bit small. It's a bit woofy. It's a bit. They don't have air conditioning, so they're out sitting on the steps, you know, at night, still light at 10 o'clock.
1: Yeah.
0: And it's that sort of vibe. But Europe's fabulous, but I don't heat that well. I think they freak out a bit when it gets.
1: Well, it's a bit like us in Melbourne with the cold, because I'm starting to come around with your way of thinking, Andrew, where it'll get down to 10 degrees as a top for the day, and everyone's saying, oh, isn't it cold in Melbourne? Aren't they out?
0: Yeah.
1: That's your theory,
0: right,
1: Andrew.
2: And your mate, Russell Morris, was so affronted by Melbourne's cold, he moved to Queensland, for God's sake.
1: He did too.
2: It's ridiculous.
1: Quite a few have headed up north.
0: Yeah.
2: Yeah, I know. I couldn't take another Melbourne winter. When I hear that, I just turn away and walk away from the person who said it. I think, you fool. You absolute idiot.
1: You just do a 180 and walk away from it.
0: Well, our Canadian mates laughed at us, and they said, oh, what's it get down to? You know, you're heading home to winter. And I said, oh, yeah, it'll be, you know, it could be 12, 13, 14 or something like that. They laughed at us.
1: That's right. Well,
0: yeah,
1: I was in Norway up north, and there was there midsummer, and there was a top one day of 40 degrees. They're all jumping in the sea, going for swims and stuff.
0: That's right.
1: I'm thinking, oh, you're kidding, aren't you?
0: Yeah. Swimming in the canals in Amsterdam, they all thought it was great. Yeah. And there's rats running everywhere. Anyway, look, terrific fun. But
1: did you get down to the district where there's women in the windows? And
0: I didn't. And look, no. Look, I know all about that stuff. I know it exists. I don't know. I'd be a bit embarrassed.
1: What about the wacky tobacco on every street corner?
0: Everywhere.
1: Could you smell that in the air?
0: Everywhere it is. Everywhere.
1: Is that right?
0: Well, you go into a little shop and, you know, you buy your souvenirs, because I'm a bit of a fridge magnet guy. You know that, Daz.
1: Yeah, you love your fridge magnets.
0: Yeah, I do. And so I'm going and looking for fridge magnets, and the wacky tobacco's in the chockey and everything. And, oh, yeah. Jenny and I could have been absolutely out of our minds the whole time.
1: With the Canadians, do they partake?
0: We'd split from them by then. We'd split from the Canadian friends. But
1: where did you meet them? Just in a bar or something?
0: Yeah, I met them on a boat. We were on a cruise, and love it. And get this, I might do this a bit later. Get this, you know, what are the odds? She was born in the same year as Jen. He was born in the same year as me. They'd been married 50 years this year, like us. They had an 8-year-old grandson called Felix. All that in common. So we got on.
1: You're kidding me.
0: All got on like house.
1: That was like Canadian clones of your family.
0: Yes, they were. Exactly. They're us.
1: That's amazing.
0: Yeah, great people.
1: Isn't it, Andrew?
0: Yeah. We love a bit of that. How are you going there, Andrew? Has Joanne come up to fluff your pillows?
2: I'm here for 3AW.
0: I know. Yeah, you a G.
1: You eat your pikelets before they get too cold.
0: Yeah, you're here for the laundry, so I know you are.
2: Don't you laugh at my pikelets, James. I heard that tone in your voice.
0: I haven't had a pikelet forever.
2: Before.
1: What is the difference between a pikelet and a drop scone?
0: Or a pancake.
1: Or a pancake.
0: Or a drop pie.
2: That's right. I don't know. I do sick to tell.
0: Does Joanne make them up for you? Does she make stuff for you?
2: Yes, she makes beautiful pikelets.
0: Does she?
2: Puts a beautiful Western Star on them.
0: And the old Western Star, and she comes in, serves them on a tray to you and everything.
2: Yeah.
1: Will she do the commode for you as well?
0: Does she arrange that? She prop you up on the commode? Does the commode come into you? You got the old...
2: It's a lovely, it's a heritage commode because it was my grandfather's.
0: Does that remain under the bed at all times?
2: Well, no, it's only brought out at moments like this when I was ill.
0: Okay.
1: Yeah, so it'll get a run tonight, won't it?
0: Yeah.
2: And it's a green enamel, enamel.
0: That's comfortable.
1: Sort of influencer green colour.
0: what an image I'm going to get.
1: It's got a couple of chips on it, sort of on the edge.
2: Funny, you must have seen a photo of it. We've put it up on our socials. Have you seen them?
1: Gee, it's had a bit of work if your grandfather used to use it.
2: It actually has, yes.
1: There's been a bit of substance hit the bottom, hasn't there, over the years?
2: It served our family well for, nigh on 100 years.
1: Did Uncle Doug give it a run as well?
2: Rod, no, he never used it. He went straight to the main system. You know,
1: well, thank goodness he could have burned a hole in the bottom of it.
0: Now, I won't be able to see this for weeks now. Andrew on his chip potty. Siv's called in for us on 133693, gentlemen. Siv, good evening.
3: Hello, great man. Well, if Mr. McLaren owns that kind of thing, do you own old-fashioned cigarette boxes and that stuff, you know, that people really used to have as, you know, statements and exhibition pieces and stuff? I imagine your house to be full of that kind of thing, cigarette boxes, you know, cards from the 1850s, that kind of thing.
1: More up your speed, Andrew, wouldn't it?
2: There were cigarette boxes. I don't know quite what you mean. I'm sorry. Well,
1: like tobacco tins more.
0: Yeah.
3: The old tobacco tins.
2: Oh, yeah. Yeah.
3: Cigarette boxes? No, yeah. Tobacco tins.
2: Yeah, tobacco tins. Yeah, no. Well, I could have, but no. My parents just... They smoked mightily, but they didn't smoke. They smoked out of packets, you know. They had their favourite brands, and they would buy them all in bulk.
0: They'd buy a carton.
2: Yes. Yeah, they were. And if Dad wasn't smoking cigarettes, he had a pipe going or a cigar. Eventually, he was.
0: When was the last time you saw somebody smoking a pipe?
2: Yes, it was a lovely smell. I always loved the smell of pipe tobacco.
0: I don't think we'd like to mention the name of the brands of pipe tobacco either, but there was one in particular which had a lovely, sweet scent, didn't it?
2: Yeah, it did.
0: And your pipe smoker would tap the pipe and then, you know, fire it up again for you while you're sitting in the back of the car as he was driving.
2: It's good for the kids.
1: With the windows up.
0: Oh, with the windows up. Yeah, no worries.
2: No seat belts and travelling at 80 miles an hour
0: up the Hume Highway, which is two lanes.
2: You know, one up, one down road.
0: That's right, yeah.
1: And the white vinyl on the roof is sort of a yellowish colour.
0: That's right. My grandparents smoked so much, they used to light cigarettes off each other. And I'd sit next to him, Daz, at the football at the old Lakeside Oval.
1: Yeah.
0: And my grandfather, who World War One veteran, and he'd be sitting there. And if it was a close game, you know, Collingwood were creeping up or something like that, I'd see him take a drag and I'd see the ash just disappear. Then he'd suck it into his lungs and it would not... There would no smoke come out. I thought, smoke gone?
1: That's right.
0: He lived until he'd be out at 84. He did well, but they were different days when the old darts were on, weren't they?
1: You were a big partaker, Andrew, weren't you, in the day?
2: Oh, yes. Well, you used to smoke, Darren. I remember in La Trobe Street.
1: Did you partake in the shocking substance?
0: I gave up when I was about 30, I think. When the second of the kids was born or something like that. Can't see the point of this. But I remember, you know, been in radio that long that I remember, you know, smoking in the studio.
1: In the studio? Myself and Uncle Roy.
0: Yeah.
1: Fire to them every half hour.
0: You'd have a couple of darts going in there.
1: No worries.
0: Have the ashtray. Someone would come in and empty the ashtray for you.
1: Yeah, our cleaner's name was... you're right there, Andrew.
0: No,
1: Dot Finger used to be our cleaning lady. Remember Dot Finger, Andrew?
2: I remember the tea lady, yes, I do.
1: Yeah, that was her name, Dot Finger.
0: That's a name you remember?
2: There used to be, in so many workplaces, there was a tea lady, wasn't there?
0: Yes.
2: It's incredible now.
0: I know, extraordinary, a tea lady. And she'd bring the lunch, and it was a lady, it was a traditional lady, and the urn would come round, and you'd have a cup of tea, and terrific. Sometimes she'd wear a bit of a uniform, might have a little cap on or something like that.
1: Yeah, that's right, a little blue dress or something.
0: That's right.
1: Bring back the tea lady, they can't work from home.
0: Okay, yeah, of course they can't. Well, take a break. I've just had a text from Michael. Poor Andrew, he gets the flu every winter during this show. Well, of course he does. He's on the show and he's doing it for us. Does he get the flu shot? Do you get a flu shot, Andrew?
2: I have the flu shot, yeah, at the chemist. Lined us up and we all got a jab, about eight of us.
0: Good lot of good that did.
1: What else do you buy at the chemist, Andrew?
2: Highly personal items, Darren, we don't discuss
0: on
2: air.
0: Well, of course we do. Yeah, items that may help you in your private life.
2: Salves and, ointments.
0: Ointments. Yeah, well, it's a lovely word, ointment, isn't it?
1: Ointment. Yeah. I'm going to the chemist. What for? I need some ointment.
0: Sorry, my hands are a bit sticky when you shake hands. I've just been applying the ointment.
1: Ointment.
0: Dreadful feeling, isn't it? Okay, let's take a break. We might even come back with some topics. I don't know. 1-3-6-9-3, it's Wednesday nightcap. Aren't we enjoying this? Nights at 3AW. You reckon you feel crooked? I am. Have a listen to this. .com.au 0477-693-693.
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0: If you hadn't heard, three more games. Norway defeated the Ivory Coast 2-1. France got past Sweden 3-0. They were brilliant to watch too. A couple of highlights. Mexico beat Ecuador 2-0. England versus the Congo 2 a.m. if you're interested. Belgium versus Senegal at 6 a.m. and USA versus Bosnia and Herzegovina at 10 a.m. We play Egypt, of course, Saturday morning at 4 a.m. Very exciting stuff to be in the last 32 of the World Cup. Eamon has called in for us, boys. It's the Wednesday night cap with Darren James and a very ill but, Jesus, stoic Andrew McLaren.
1: How good is he?
0: Jeez, he's good, so good. And what an inspiration to youngsters.
1: I know. He is. He's just dedicated.
0: You know, you get your young people behind the glass. Yeah. Darren, I know your Mariams and your Macy's and you say, yeah, have a look at Andrew McLaren.
1: Yeah,
0: eh?
1: Have a look.
0: How's he? How good's he? Yeah.
13: Thanks, guys.
0: Eamon, good evening to you.
13: G'day, Grubby, Darren and Andrew. What a stellar lineup of Australian radio royalty I have the honour of speaking to tonight.
0: Oh, jeez.
14: You're listening to another station. You've made a mistake here. You've called the wrong number.
0: Yes. Surely you've rung Grubby, the ABC.
13: Radio National. You mentioned some coincidences in travel there, Grubby.
0: Yeah.
13: It reminds me of a story of a mechanic who told me he knew of a gentleman who sadly his business failed and then his marriage failed and he got very, very low and very desperate. And this guy said to his mate, look, you really need to get out of Melbourne, just go on a trip, just get away, just clear the mind, clear your heart. So he travelled overseas and he went to Paris and he went up the Eiffel Tower, went up to the viewing platform. I must say I've never been there myself, but he went up to a viewing platform. The first thing he saw was a sticker someone had put on there, 3XY Rocks Coburg.
0: Mega. Eamon, that is gold. And that's what you want to see. That's what you want to see. 3XY Rocks Coburg on the Eiffel Tower. Yeah.
1: I didn't know where that was going, but
0: yeah.
1: What a marvellous tag.
0: Oh, that's magnificent. It's like coming home from Europe and tuning into Daz 6 o'clock on a Saturday morning and knowing you're home. That's fabulous stuff, Eamon. Thank you so much.
14: For years, boys, can I interrupt you? I'm sorry because I can't see you, Robbie, and I like to see people.
0: Yes, you do.
14: Pee-pee-poo.
0: And you like to shake hands as well.
14: Good firm grip, you know.
0: Oh, yeah. That's right. Gee, a good firm grip from Andrew McLaren every time. You know you're talking to a person who's really pleased to see you. When Andrew McLaren takes you by the hand, I can tell you.
14: When I read once that Gustav Eiffel had an apartment on the Eiffel Tower.
0: Yeah.
14: I, in my young mind, thought, wow, how wild is that? Because I'd been up the Eiffel Tower, and I'd seen this area where the cafe is, and I thought, oh, it must have been here.
0: Sure.
14: Wow. Yes. And imagine picking up the chicks at the Moulin Rouge. You say, hey, my name's Eiffel. Come back to my...
0: Do you want to come up to my place?
14: Yeah. Eiffel Tower, baby.
0: Mm-hmm.
14: You know? And anyway, it turns out it wasn't anything like that at all. When you go right up the top of the Eiffel Tower, there's this little cramped, awful area which you can fit a bed and a little wardrobe in. They've got it dressed up as though he was there.
0: Yeah.
14: And it's terrible. That's where he lived. It was, he'd be round-shouldered trying to fit into it.
0: I reckon poor old Eiffel, he could have done better than that, couldn't he?
14: Gustav lived there for years, apparently.
0: Yeah.
1: Well, did he cut one from the Moulin Rouge ever at all or not?
0: You would have thought so.
1: Well, Andrew said he did.
0: Well, always a chance.
14: No, but often if he was out on the prowl in Paris, you know, 1885, chérie, sort of thing,
0: that's right,
14: and twirling his moustache. If he was taking a girl back to that little, the horrible little cramped area right at the top, it wouldn't have gone too well.
1: So Gustav was a bit like that, was he?
14: I don't know in tune Gustav. I mean, he may have been actually very... very highly moral, not that. But I'm just, he was a young man, relatively young man, when he built the tower.
1: Yeah. Now, did it have windows in it or anything?
14: Yes, it had one little window.
0: Hmm. Rob was asking on the text, Andrew, has Mr. McLaren got a stable table, a bell, an assortment of books, Search a word, Sudoku, spot the difference, Jumbo crossword, Mad Magazine, Man Junior. There's a memory. Aussie Post and Popular Mechanics and Reader's Digest with him.
1: You'd be doing Mr. Wisdom's whopper out of the Aussie Post, wouldn't you?
0: Have a look at Jollis. Comics there in the Aussie Post.
14: Hey, can I throw in a topic here, boys?
0: Yeah, go on.
14: I have sort of done this before, but I thought we'd just vary it a bit.
0: Sure.
14: What's the furthest you've done to go to a concert or to see some sort of show, you know, mm-hmm. a stage show or whatever, mm-hmm. the furthest you've travelled? Include a sports event in that, because I heard someone ringing in last week to the AW breakfast program, and they'd travelled from, it was West Australia, up the top of West Australia. I'm making it up. I can't remember. For a football game in Melbourne, that's a hell of a long way.
0: Yeah.
14: To go to a football game. And also, what's the furthest you've travelled to surprise someone? Again, from 3AW. Mm. I had someone this week, a listener, ring in and say they had travelled nearly 3,000, in the old measurement, miles to surprise their friend on that.

0: catch the plane back the next day.
1: That's a lovely treat. I mean, because we get all the stage shows here, you know, initially, don't we? The only one I reckon I'd travel, there's one in Las Vegas. It's a Cirque du Soleil show. They reckon it'll never leave Las Vegas, and it's The Beatles Love. And it's George Martin's son condensed all their music, and the album came out, it was a number one. And it's put to the stage by Cirque du Soleil. It'll never leave Las Vegas, they reckon. My accountant, who is spending all my money, went there, and he said, unbelievable. You would travel to see it. But I think the longest I've ever traveled for a football match would be just going over to Perth to see the Swannies play the West Coast.
0: Yeah. That's a hell of a bit. Why was it particularly did you want to go to that game?
1: Well, I was doing a little bit of work over there and for the Swans supporters over there. And I went a few times. Went a few times to Perth to see them play. That's the furthest I've ever been for an actual sporting event. I mean, I've been to concerts when you happen to be there and, oh, look who's playing at the Albert Hall, let's go. But that's not, you know, the reason I went to London in the first place.
0: No, that's not what I'm aiming at.
1: But when you I reckon I'd deliberately go and see the one I'd love. My bucket list one would be Monaco Grand Prix. You imagine sitting in the back of one of those boats, Daz.
2: Oh, how handy.
1: Watching the GP.
2: Yeah, you can live with that. Easy.
1: Jeez.
2: I've seen a couple of baseball games, sporting events overseas. I mean, I didn't travel to go there. They were just on where we're there in Chicago. We saw
1: that's spectacular.
2: The opening round of the Cubbies, the Chicago Cubs. Oh. I saw Sammy Sosa hit a home run, man, at Wrigley Field. Come on.
1: Take me out of the ball game. Wonderful.
2: Take me out of the ball game.
1: Okay, what's the furthest you've been to see a concert or perhaps a show? Let's take a break. We've got to now.
2: Do you need the green ceramic, Andrew?
1: Yeah, I think he does. Let him use it. Let Joanne bring it in. Joanne's listening in the kitchen. Go and give it a rinse and bring it in.
2: Have you finished your pikelets yet?
1: Put a bit of Dettol in the bottom and bring it into him. Go on, Joanne. That's what you need to do now. Lift him up. Pull his little stripy pajamas.
2: Pop him up with a card table.
1: Put his little stripy pajamas down around his knees and make him comfortable. Let's go to a break. We might get a topic from Darren, but then again, we might not.
3: Shut up.
1: He's on the tort now. He's very comfortable. Don't have to speak while you're doing it.
0: I'm a sick man. Get out of it.
1: Let's go to a break.
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4: 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Nothing like it.
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3: Wednesday nightcap with Taryn James and Andrew McLaren, who's now comfortable again. And Joanne's left the room with the pot, and off she's gone now. And he's pulled his little jammies up, and he's feeling very comfortable with his
4: four pillows. Did she bring in some clean gym jams for you, or just the...
3: Oh, no, I don't think there was anything to worry about there. I think she'll do that first thing in the morning. I think there'll be a little change for Andrew, who's lying there doing it for the laundry.
4: Will you have a little Marlo after your pikelet, just to finish things off?
3: I reckon I'm tipping a little Marlo stain down the front too, Daz. That's a great man.
4: Dribble.
3: Yeah, that's right. Goes a bit hard.
5: Oh,
3: overnight.
5: Yeah. Go on, have your laughs at my expense.
3: Oh, I know. The Laundy family are taking notes on this. No, the Laundy family are taking notes, and you see he's one of our boys. What a trooper.
5: I hope so. You listen, boys. Are you listening?
3: That's right. Let's go to the phones. And see how far you've travelled to surprise a friend, perhaps say a concert, or maybe a sporting event. Sandra, good evening.
6: Good evening, Grubby and Darren, and I hope Andrew feels better soon.
3: Thank you, Sandra. Very kind.
6: Yeah, I've actually travelled to Europe. To Germany and Italy to see a cycle of operas, actually.
3: Okay, deliberately. That's good. And was it fantastic?
6: No, it was. I went in March this year. I went to La Scala in Milan. It's a cycle of operas by Richard Wagner called The Ring. And
5: The Ring Cycle, yes.
3: Mm.
6: Yeah, The Ring Cycle, yeah. I absolutely love it. And it was just absolutely wonderful at La Scala. I won't say it was wonderful in Germany, which is the opera house which he built to stage it in, because his great granddaughters have taken over the control of staging it now, and they've decided that the production of it is going to be produced according to modern times, and it just doesn't work because Wagner wrote it a certain way, and that's the way it should be staged. And
4: it's called The Ring.
3: That's fantastic, Sandra. What a great passion that is of yours.
5: Yeah, that's fabulous. So what's the price of a seat at La Scala?
3: Yeah.
6: I think for the four operas, am I speaking to Darren? Sorry.
5: Yours. No, I'm Andrew.
4: I'm Darren, but I wasn't
6: sorry.
4: Speaking.
6: No, I ran probably just over, if I convert it from Italian lira or euros into Australian dollars, I think probably each opera cost me about 350 euros. So for four operas, what's that? About
3: 500?
6: 1400 euros,
3: yeah,
6: or something like that.
3: Yeah, that'd be half of the three.
6: Yeah.
3: Yeah, but passions. That's your passion, Sandra. That's wonderful.
6: I say to myself, Grubby, I don't drink and don't smoke and things like that.
3: Yep.
6: And that's my passion in life.
3: You know what, Sandra? You're not going to be on your deathbed thinking, oh, gee, I wish I hadn't gone to those. You won't think that.
4: Yeah,
3: I can tell you something.
4: I've seen The Ring.
3: Yeah, good on you. Well done to you, Sandra.
4: You saw a show in Vegas called The Ring.
3: Joanne just has.
5: Sweet.
3: Thank you, Sandra. Joe, good evening to you. It's not Joanne ringing in for the kitchen with the potty.
4: Maybe.
5: No.
3: Detoling the body. Joe, good evening.
4: It goes all that cloudy. You put that's it right. in, it's brown going in, goes that cloudy, that detol, doesn't it?
3: That's right.
4: Yeah.
3: Smells antiseptic.
4: Yeah, very antiseptic. Is that what your room smells like, Andrew?
3: Get a nice little candle going. Oh, Joe's dropped out. Look, she's gone. I don't blame her. Or him. Steve, good evening.
7: Good evening, fellas. Having a chuckle here listening to this repartee. Wonderful. We're actually in Seattle at the moment. We're on a bit of a holiday break and heading up to Alaska on a cruise later today. But last time we travelled a long distance for a particular event was to go and see James Taylor play on the Queen Mary travelling from New York to UK.
3: I've heard about that one. What a beauty.
4: We saw him in Melbourne.
3: Mm-hmm.
4: But gee, he was good too.
3: Great.
4: Lovely man. And good banter on stage.
3: Yeah.
4: Good stories.
3: Wonderful, Steve. That's a wonderful thing to do.
8: Can I just interrupt again and ask, when you see a performer like that on a cruise, does that mean you can see him like every night of the
3: hang
8: cruise?
3: Around? Yeah.
7: No, he played two concerts. Mm. My wife's a mad James Taylor fan, and whenever he's been available to go and see in Australia, we've always made the effort to go and, you know, you pay $500 or $600 a ticket to go and, to get good tickets to go and see him. And we just figured that the timing was right. The cruise was, the added bonus in, having two concerts on board over, I think it was about 7 nights or something. He played two concerts. Yeah, no, just wonderful. And in a more sort of a boutique type setting, you know, you really had that, you know, close connection to his performance.
3: Oh,
7: it was
3: yes.
7: Just a delight.
8: Do you see him around the ship after that, like for the rest of the cruise or?
7: Yeah, I was playing table tennis with his son. He took his whole family on board. Hmm. And
3: Good for him.
7: Yeah, it was... And, you know, he did a meet and greet that went for hours, just, you know, chatting to fans and signing autographs and what have you. So
3: it was a wonderful
7: life memory.
4: And during the concert, did he change the lyrics of Up on the Roof to Up on the Poop Deck just to get
3: I wonder whether it fits in. We'll go to Edo and Wayne after the break. And, Joe, if you want to ring back, and I'm sorry about all the silliness, it was a little bit confusing. We'd love to hear whatever you have to say. This is Wednesday Nightcap with Darren James and Andrew McLaren.
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3: Wednesday nightcap with Darren James and the Stoic, Andrew McLaren. Daz, I didn't ask you if you had a topic or not. Do you you want to throw something in or leave it till next week?
4: Oh, may as well just hang on to it, I reckon.
3: I reckon hang on to it, mate.
4: We're looking the clock on the old grey wall.
3: Because the thing is, we've had so much fun laughing at Andrew's misfortune. It's sort of taken up a lot of our time tonight. Andrew on the potty, Andrew off the potty, the detail, the man magazines he's got piled up with the Reader's Digest.
4: You got a couple of mans there.
3: I reckon he would. Now man magazine.
4: I reckon.
3: Aussie Post, good on him. Yeah. Edo's called in on 133-693. Edo, good evening.
17: Good day, boys. Yes, look, my opera is bigger than your opera, sort of thing.
3: Mm-hmm.
17: I remember seeing Aida at the Carlton Football Ground.
3: Yes, remember that.
17: They had very good cardboard sets, and it was an Italian company came out, and it wasn't too bad. And then I thought, bugger it. And then I went over to Egypt, and I saw Aida. Wow. At the Pyramids of Egypt.
3: Oh, boy.
17: That's Scala.
3: That is something.
4: That is something. With the pyramids in the background.
17: Exactly, and the camels, you know, with the potties and things walking around. And it was introduced to the kings and queens of Egypt and the various areas around there by Omar Sharif.
4: Oh,
17: he was alive at that time, Omar Sharif.
3: Oh,
4: he was a big card player, Omar, wasn't he?
3: Mm.
17: Yes, he was, and he had a nice style about him.
3: Oh, did he ever?
4: Very swung. Yeah. A bit like Andrew. I'd like to see Omar Sharif and Andrew McLaren at a card game.
3: Oh, gee, wouldn't that be a sight for sore eyes?
4: And Bobby Delgado player. and all your mates there.
18: That's Murrumbeena Lou and all those.
4: Yeah, Murrumbeena Lou,
3: That's a wonderful story, Edo. That's a wonderful story. Kia has texted in on 0477 693 693 and said, I need to go to the Goodwood Revival. This is a beauty, Daz, I reckon. I mean, we love the Monaco Grand Prix together in a boat, having a couple of beers, watch them go around in the F1. But see the Goodwood Revival and see multiple D-type Jags in combat in the world's greatest historic festival. Of the incredible Jag Mark 1 drifting through every corner. That'd be something, because all the old cars race. It's a bit like we have our Winton here, historic Winton, which I go to every year. But this would be, supercharged somewhat at Goodwood.
4: You go to Winton every year?
3: Yeah.
4: What's that like?
3: Fabulous, mate. I take my grandson. Been going. This is my grandson number two, Indigo. Been going since he was 8 years old. And it took him the other week, just before we went overseas. Fabulous up there. The Austin 7 Club do it. And, it's just a really, really good weekend. And there's stalls and wonderful cars. You can get up close and have a bit of a look and talk to people about this. And, it's just marvelous. Fabulous. It's a great, it's a traditional family weekend that we do. Just the two of us. We've been doing it since about, that's the sort of thing you're going to do with your young grandson.
4: I'm looking forward to it.
3: Well, you will. You take him on all the stuff you want to do.
4: He
3: becomes your wingman. Fabulous. Yeah. And now he's got his L's and he's driving me,
4: perfect.
3: Oh, it's lovely days. Wayne, good evening to you.
19: Hi, guys. How are you?
3: Good. Where have you been? What have you seen?
19: Something about travelling a long distance to see a concert.
3: Yes.
19: I've got three for you. 1996.
3: Mm-hmm.
19: Have you heard of ska music?
3: Yes, indeed. Very popular, particularly at the time. Right. Madness and all of that.
19: Exactly. Yep. Well, I was in England and I went to a scooter club rally, and there was a band there called Bad Manners playing in Whitby.
3: Mm-hmm.
19: And when I got there, they said, oh, you've got to fill out this thing and say how far you've travelled.
3: Yeah.
19: So I wrote down, I'm from Melbourne, Australia.
3: Yeah, and Whitby's and on thought, the coast Yorkshire.
18: In Yorkshire, yeah, that's right.
3: Yeah.
19: That's right, North Yorkshire. So I was living with my family, staying and visiting my family in East Yorkshire at the time, found out that Bad Manners was playing in Whitby.
3: Right.
19: So, like I said, when I got there, they asked to fill out this thing. So I wrote, Melbourne, Australia. They said, oh, you've won. I said, what do you mean I've won? They said, well, we've got a guy here from Germany, but you're from Australia, so you've won the trophy, most furthest travel.
3: Fantastic. What was the trophy, Wayne? What'd you get?
19: It was just a cup that's got the Whitby Scooter Club.
3: Nice.
19: Most furthest travelled 1996.
3: That's nice work.
19: So I didn't tell them that. I didn't tell them that I was staying with my family.
3: No need for that.
19: In East Yorkshire.
3: No need for that.
19: And then the second, So then the second one was Bad Manners again. 11 years later, I'm in London.
3: Yeah.
19: And a mate of mine goes, "Oh, I want you to meet somebody." And it was Buster Blood Vessel, the lead singer from Bad Manners.
3: Oh, how about you?
19: So he said, "What are you doing here?" So I'm visiting family. He goes, "What are you doing next weekend?" I said, "Oh, nothing much." He goes, would you like to come to Belfast with the band?
3: Oh, what?
19: So I said, oh, yeah, okay. But I'm in, like, staying with my family in Hull.
3: Mm.
19: So I've gone back to Hull, which is 200 miles north of London, driven from a car from Hull down to London to meet up with the band to only find out that we're driving up to Scotland to get a ferry across to Belfast.
3: Jesus.
19: Now, if I hadn't known that, I could have just travelled from east coast of England to the west coast of England instead of driving 200 miles south and 200 miles north.
3: Yeah.
19: And then the problem was, after the concert was only one night in Belfast.
3: Still in all, Wayne, that is a magnificent series of stories, and we thank you for it. Let's take a break.
4: Very good.
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3: Wednesday Night Cat with Darren James and Andrew McLaren. Great to talk to you boys. Now, I've had a lot of calls and a lot of texts to Andrew McLaren. Are you going to be okay for Sunday night, Remember When with Simon Owens?
0: I'm here for 3AW, buddy.
3: Bless you.
4: And there is an alert. Have a look at the rain on the way. Heavy, heavy rain's about to hit Melbourne.
3: Yeah, I tell you what, I just heard from Tiffy. It's pouring in South Morang at the moment. Yeah, so a lot of rain about. Yeah, careful if you're out and about. Stay close to your potty, Andrew, and keep well.
0: Oh, wise words, Peter.
4: Good luk. And have you finished your pikelets yet, darling?
0: I have.
4: Good.
3: Joanne. Go and tend to him. Coming up next, thank you, Daz. Keep entertaining us. All the best to you. There he goes. Talk of the Town with Peter Hitchener, a voice of reason, Alex Riddell. Oh, dear. Updates from the newsroom next here on 3AW Nights.
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5: Good evening, I'm Alex Riddell. The Prime Minister maintains the federal government's tax changes will help more young people get into the property market. Anthony Albanese has come under pressure during question time as new data shows house values have collapsed. Some Australians have welcomed the decrease, but others have seen the value of their property fall into negative equity. Mr Albanese has told Parliament house prices will still grow, but at a slower pace.
6: Our housing policies are aimed at giving young people a fair crack. And we've changed the system so that this Saturday, if a young couple turn up at an auction, they're not competing an investor who has taxpayer support.
5: After parting ways with the Nine Network, Carl Stefanovic has lost another broadcasting gig. The former Today Show host will finish up his weekly radio program with ARN after just two episodes. It comes as Stefanovic this evening released a new episode of his podcast, talking to Piers Morgan, who has labelled his sacking from Channel 9 as an outrage.
7: This is how he gets treated. After two decades of loyal service, he gets absolutely shafted for doing his job. It's all you did. You platform somebody in the news and you talk to them in what was an interesting interview. And the Australian public will know it's an outrage. And by the end of the week, those bosses at Channel 9 and those advertisers who bowed to the mob are going to all regret it.
5: The International Criminal Police Organisation has joined the search for a Perth man missing in Mexico. A global yellow alert has been issued for Jesse Brazazi, who hasn't been in contact with his friends or family since June 3rd. Today marks a gradual return to the federal government's full-price fuel excise. Drivers can expect price rises at the bowser this week as the excise discount is wound back from 20 cents to 36 cents per litre. RACQ Principal of Economic and Affordability Specialist Dr Ian Jeffries says motorists should fill up early.
8: As the week progresses and we move into next week, we will see prices start to gradually increase. So look, if you need fuel, if your tank's getting close to empty, now's the time to fill up and look for a site selling unloaded for $1.54 or less.
5: The FBI has confirmed all three ransom notes linked to the disappearance of US television host Savannah Guthrie's mother are fake. 84-year-old Nancy Guthrie vanished from her Arizona home 4 months ago in a suspected kidnapping. Latest prostate cancer data shows diagnosis in men under 50 has doubled. Rates of prostate cancer have climbed across all age groups, with those aged 40 with a family history of prostate cancer asked to begin screening. Dr. Sam Davies says it's important to detect the disease early.
9: So it changes our paradigm in terms of our treatment. So if there's localised prostate cancer, there's different treatment modalities.
5: In finance, one Australian dollar buying 68 US cents.
22: 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So add it to your phone now. 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
5: The Blues will train at Gold Coast Seabus Super Stadium tomorrow ahead of next week's Origin decider in Brisbane. 5'8" Mitchell Moses says the boys have full faith in head coach Laurie Daly, despite plenty of criticism from outside camp.
10: Such a good person, cares for everyone, and you know, we wouldn't say a bad word about anyone. So he's got our full support and we're right behind him.
5: Mexico, France and Norway are the latest teams to book their places in the round of 16 at the FIFA World Cup. Tomorrow morning, England plays the Democratic Republic of Congo and Belgium takes on Senegal and USA plays Bosnia. That's the latest in news and sport.
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5: Partly tomorrow, high chance of showers, top of 16 and overnight low of 11. Friday, shower or 2, 15. Saturday, showers 13. Sunday, cloudy 14. Monday, sunny 14. Tuesday, cloudy 13. On the bays, northerly winds 15 to 25 knots, waves up to 1.5 metres. It's 14 at Brighton, 13 in Geelong and 14 degrees in the city. Alex Riddell, Melbourne's own 3AW.
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3: Thank you, Alex Riddell, in the newsroom. And actually, the bloke singing that, Talk of the Town, turned 77 today, John Farnham. Happy birthday to him. But greetings, Hitch. Good evening to you.
33: Grubby, how are you? It's great to hear you on air.
3: Very
33: are you well?
3: Very, very well indeed.
33: Wonderful.
3: Been out of town for a few weeks and all going along very nicely indeed, my friend.
33: Now, I have a question to ask of you and anyone who's tuned into this Logie Award deserving performance.
3: 1-3693-0477-693-693. What are you asking me?
33: Do you still go to the movies?
3: It's almost an embarrassing question because I tell you when I checked out, Hitch, I checked out in COVID and for some reason, I've never really got back to going to the movies. I reckon I would have been to two films in the last 4 years and, you know, actually sat in the theatre. And I think what Jen and I did, we think, oh, look, we're going to the pictures. We haven't done it for 100 years. We'll go to Gold Class and make a bit of a special event. But, yeah. Pete, we used to go every fortnight and we used to live in Malvern East and we'd go to the Rivoli in Camberwell as a literally a fortnightly ritual. We'd do it all the time. Yep. So, and, but when we go. Yeah, but when we go now, and we could easily go, because, you know, we spend a lot of time up in the city at Port Melbourne and, you know, just get on the 109 and go to the casino and bang, in you go. But I've forgotten to go, or I'm watching Netflix or something.
33: Yes.
3: What is it, Pete?
33: Look, it's been a bit the same for me, actually, and about the same time. It affected my movie going as well. I hadn't been for years.
3: Yeah.
33: However, two of my friends from Channel 9 the other day were chatting in between news bulletins, and they said they were just talking about, oh, I love this movie, and I saw that one and the other one and The Devil Wears Prada too.
3: Right.
33: And
3: yes.
33: They still go to the movies. Now, they are younger than I am, but mm-hmm. that's just about everybody else in the world.
3: Well, that's all of us, mate. Yeah.
33: I'll come back. They, for them, it's very much part of their, you know, part of their life.
3: Yes.
33: Going to the movies. And it just got me thinking about how great it used to be, the thrill of going to the movies, seeing, you know, going to your favourite cinema as you did in Melbourne.
3: Yes.
33: And you're going to Gold Class, or it might be the classic in Belgrade. It's the classic. It's a very, very popular cinema. And I mention it because one of my friends from Channel 9, that's the one she goes to.
3: Mm-hmm.
33: You know, it's good. So I thought tonight it'd be lovely to know whether people still go to the movies.
3: Still going.
33: Which they clearly do. What cinema they go to. What was the last movie you saw? Favorite film or worst film? Did you ever just get up and said, I've had enough of this, and walked out of halfway through?
3: Have you ever done that? Have you ever thought, no, I'm done. I'm not going on.
33: No.
3: I'm out.
33: I haven't, actually.
3: Nor me.
33: No. Do you miss drive-ins? Mind you, it's a drive-in. That's a whole topic.
3: Oh, is it ever? And, of course, the good people at Tramana have still got that, you know, running down there
33: yes.
3: with the screen and everything. And it's a terrific event. But that used to be the night. And you'd get the speaker off and you'd always drive off. And somebody connected the speaker. That's right. But it was a terrific night. But it used to be the big thing. And I remember... I'm going back a million years, Pete, because I said everybody in the world is younger than I am. But a million years ago, my grandmother used to take me to the Metro in Malvern, the Malvern Metro. There was a picture theatre there. I think it's a Spotlight store or something else now. I'm not sure. But it used to be the thing. But we had a ritual of going, you know, as recently as COVID. And I reckon we got out of the habit of going to the movies after COVID for some reason.
33: Same thing. Yep, definitely.
3: And shame, because it's, you know, it's good. And especially on a Tuesday, you know, and they don't call it Tight Ass Tuesday for nothing. It's, you know, it's good value. And,
33: exactly right.
3: Yeah. But the last couple of times, I can't remember what we saw. It was probably Jen wanted to say the Downton Abbey movie or something like that. And we went along and probably really enjoyed that and had a nice day. But it's lovely. And because it was special and it went off, as I said, we went Gold Class. And that was a bit of all right. But, okay, we'll take calls. Are people still going? Because when we've been in there, I thought, geez, we're the only three people here. You know, there's me. There's always another person sitting right next to you, despite the fact the theatre's empty.
33: Despite the fact that the rest of the place is empty.
3: That's right.
33: Got any favourite movies?
3: That's right.
33: By the way?
3: Look, favourite movies over the years, yes, absolutely. I loved Apocalypse Now because it was absolutely enormous. And there was another movie that I loved and I still love to this day with Jim Broadbent, Ewan McGregor, Michael Caine, Brenda Blethyn. It was a little movie called Little Voice, which was set in Northern England. Unusual, but just the most wonderful acting. And you'd love it because it's about showbiz and it's just a wonderful film. It's a film that really appeals to me. But, you know, big movies like Braveheart and Apocalypse Now and those sort of things. And I think we go back to some wonderful movies that we used to go to. I remember seeing the first Star Wars, which is actually Star Wars 3, in 1977. Yes. That was the first year we were married. We got married in 76, and we went to that and saw that and movies like Deliverance and Jaws, and they were big times for films. Have we got big, or the films got smaller, you know, to quote Norma Desmond? I mean, is it like that a bit, Pete?
33: I'm wondering about that. That is a great question. We should ask anyone who's tuned in tonight. Give us a ring. Tell us your movie experiences and your favorite movies and the worst movie you ever saw and favorite actors. And if you have a drive-in experience you'd like to share with us, we'd love to hear from you.
3: Yeah, it's after 10 o'clock. You can do that. William, good evening. Good evening to you. Hi, William.
0: I've actually been down with rhinovirus about 3 times straight.
33: Oh, dear. Yeah,
0: that's the reason why I haven't rang Dennis Walter.
3: That's right,
0: I've been
3: crooked
0: with this rotten rhinovirus. But with the movie, I've actually seen the one Faraway Tree, what do they call it?
3: Oh, yeah.
33: Oh, gosh. Is that even movie, Blighton?
0: That was a goodie. I went to see that with a friend. It was funny, too. It was a good movie.
3: Oh,
0: that's another one, which I forgot the name of the movie. I then went back to work on the 22nd of June.
3: Yeah.
0: Because I was back at the opportunity. Went back on Monday.
3: Down in Clarendon Street.
0: We actually got some CDs of the 60s.
3: Did you?
0: I didn't buy them.
3: They'd walk out the door, William, wouldn't they? CDs from the
0: 60s? Yeah. CDs from the 60s. It's actually, there's records of the Seekers.
3: Yeah.
0: Which we got.
3: Great.
0: So if you're down there, we've got plenty of those.
3: Oh, geez, I'll have to come down and have a bit of a look, mate. You know I love an op shop, but good on you, William. Glad you're hearing a little bit better, mate. And, movies. Are you still going? Are you a regular movie goer like I used to be? And I feel bad too, Pete, because it was something that was part of, you know, and you love supporting and local films and all types of films too.
33: Yes.
3: Sandra, good evening to you.
1: Good evening, Remy. Good evening, Peter. I haven't been to the movies for ages, but I used to take my little grandson every Tuesday.
3: Yes.
1: And we'd go to, I said, will you buy that foot long? He always wanted a foot long because he got a half a foot.
3: Good on him.
1: And we'd have lunch, and then we'd go to the movies, and he always asked for a large bucket of popcorn. So I'd get it for him, and he never touched it. And I said, why don't you eat your popcorn? He said, I hate popcorn, then.
3: probably
1: why
3: wanted
1: do you want it? He said, because everyone else gets it.
3: That's right. We're at the movies. We have popcorn.
1: I don't even really watch TV anymore. I'm gone blind.
3: Oh, that's no good, Sandra. Yeah, it's a lovely ritual that you had with your grandchild, though. That was lovely.
33: Yes.
1: We used to get the bus because he didn't want to go in the car. He liked to walk.
3: We'll
1: get the bus.
3: A bit more fun.
1: Day out there.
3: Oh, that's lovely. And, you know, they are great rituals, great family rituals. No doubt about that, Sandra.
33: Yes.
3: Helen.
33: Outing.
3: Oh, yeah. A special outing, Pete. Absolutely.
33: Yeah.
3: Good evening to you, Helen.
2: The Yarraville, Sun in Yarraville, great.
3: Sun Theatre?
2: Movie theatre.
33: Sun Theatre.
2: Yeah, great.
3: Yeah.
2: Very old place. It's been done up by Michael Smith,
3: yes,
2: who's just done a fabulous job. The last movie I saw with my 21-year-old granddaughter was Magic Faraway Tree, probably 2 weeks ago.
3: Nice.
2: And we both loved it. I mean, it was great memory for me from young girl reading Enid Blyton.
3: Yes, of course.
2: And we probably go, I go probably every 6 or 8 weeks. We saw Devil Wears Prada 2, and we're looking to go to see Pressure when it comes out. It's not out yet. It doesn't come out, I think, till October.
3: Yep.
2: Which is about D-Day.
3: Mm-hmm.
2: And, we love the movies and just love going to the Sun. It's just a great place to go.
3: Well,
2: and
3: you're very lucky.
33: Beautiful.
2: Lovely places to eat around there, and it's just wonderful.
3: Yeah, Anderson Street, Yarraville, I mean, I think we're talking about there, Helen, aren't we? And Michael Smith, who is an occasional guest on Darren James' program on Saturdays with Weekend Breakfast, and he's a ripper. And that is a beautiful Art Deco theatre. And if you've got it in the neighbourhood, Well, wouldn't you? That's lovely, Helen. That's lovely. People are going, Pete, just not you and I at the moment, it seems.
33: Yes, I think we need to change our ways.
3: We do. We should have a theatre date together because, honestly, I want to get back. We're talking the town and we're doing it with Peter Hitchener. He's still going to the movies. And what have you seen recently? We're out of the habit, but I don't think you are. Good you're still going, and what good memories, and maybe films that you've loved or hated or even walked out on. Love your calls, 133-693. You can email knights@3aw.com.au. 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
7: Ampol's State of Origin is set to descend on Brisbane as Game 3 returns to Suncorp Stadium on Wednesday, 8 July. 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Ampol's State of Origin. Nothing like it.
8: So it turns out that it's not just business owners like me that think ANZ is a great bank to be with. 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
3: Of course, in the World Cup, Norway have defeated the Ivory Coast 2-1. France, gee, I looked at the highlights of this, I said earlier. 3-0 over Sweden, Mexico beat Ecuador 2-0, and tomorrow England versus the Congo at 2 a.m. Belgium versus Senegal at 6 a.m. USA versus Bosnia and Herzegovina at 10 a.m. We will play Egypt on Saturday morning at 4 a.m. It should be a beauty. Gee, it'd be lovely if we could get through. You've been following it a bit, Peter Hitchin, Amy. Do you like the World Cup?
33: Yes, indeed. Often seems to be at times that don't quite work for me.
3: But yes,
33: I've certainly been delighted to report on people's interest in it, and I'm sure there are many people who are at the moment soccer experts who may not have been just a few weeks ago. But now, right across it.
3: It's a touch of the Melbourne Cup Carnival. We all become experts. You know, we know jockeys, horses, wait for age, we know everything. And then we go away again. But, yeah, right. Good fun. Good example of people getting together and dressing up and having a bit of fun. But not at the most convenient times. Pete Hitchener came on for Talk of the Town, asked me a pretty embarrassing question first up. When was the last time I went to the movies? I thought, geez, I've hardly been since COVID. But some of us are a bit guilty of that. But are you still going to the movies? What have you seen? Memories of perhaps family outings to the picture theatre or drive-ins even? 133-693. We've got a lot of calls coming through. Megan, good evening. Good.
9: Hi, Grabby. Hi, Pete.
3: Hi.
9: I went to the movies one of the hot summer days a couple of months ago with my mum. It was the first time back since COVID for both of us. And we were sitting in the theatre just before the movie started. We looked around and we thought, we're the only two people in the whole theatre. Yes. This is great.
33: No.
9: But then an elderly couple walked in.
3: Yeah.
9: And they walked straight up to us and the woman stood in front of us and she said to us, "You're sitting in my seat."
3: Oh, jeez.
9: We thought she was joking. So we looked around and we sort of laughed because there's nobody in there. But she was deadly serious. She said, "We booked these seats. We always sit in these seats and you're sitting in our seat."
3: Good God. That's
9: so we got up and we started to move over. But as we started to move over, she says to us, "I don't like to keep the seat next to me to put my bags on."
3: Oh, jeez. That's getting a bit much. What, did she own the joint?
9: That seat too, so we ended up just going and sitting in another aisle.
3: Jeez, it was a surname Roadshow or something. I mean, that's a bit much. Do you own the joint, Megan?
9: It's a bit petty, isn't it?
3: That's a bit ordinary.
9: And then she, the entire time from that seat that she reserved next to her for her bags, she ate the whole time, and I thought, it's probably just as easy to sit at home and watch a movie
3: Pete, that's what a lot of people are doing, isn't it? I mean, you know, something newish comes up and you think, I'll wait, you know.
33: I'll wait. Yeah, it'll come out.
3: Yeah. Anytime. I saw, thank you, Megan, good story. I saw Nuremberg when I was on the plane coming back from Europe. I'd actually been to Nuremberg while I was in Germany.
33: Oh, gosh.
3: Been to the courthouse and all the rest. And that was an extraordinary performance by Russell Crowe in particular. Just a remarkable film. Frightening, but gee, just remarkable. But I was sitting in a plane watching it, not going to the movies like I probably should. It would have been great on the big screen too. Pete, good evening to you.
10: How are we, gentlemen? My lovely Peter Hitchener, Channel 9 News. I've loved all my life you and Brian Naylor. Couldn't get any better, more accurate info of you. I'm still watching Channel 9. And Grubby, you're a champ. Bless you both. For me, I've had a bit of experience. Unfortunately, 6 years ago, my wife left me, my kids left me, so I've got no one. My dad passed away and my brother passed away recently, so it's been a hard life, but you don't give up in life. But I've always remembered the West Garth Cinema.
3: Yes.
10: Amazing.
3: Mm-hmm.
10: And good old Baldwin on Whitehorse Road.
3: They yeah, lovely.
10: Now, but that's like, yeah, some of those theatres have just got so much history because of their age.
3: I agree.
10: And I just, and the last movie I've seen with my son at the time, because he doesn't talk to me anymore, was 2009 when Heath Ledger, Batman, returned. That was 2009 when I seen the last time I went out there, and that was it. So that's about it for me. And I used to love the drive-ins. I wonder how good you remember some of the drive-ins, like Preston Twins and Thomastown Drive-In, and I think Coburg's still around.
3: Yes, Coburg is, I think. I used to be seen at the Toorak Drive-In, the one where Coles is now, the Coles Head. Coles Head office.
10: Oh, yes.
3: It's all apartments. Yeah, I used to be up there a bit.
10: Okay.
3: Yeah, in Mum's Volkswagen with the windows fogged up. So, yep, that was me.
33: Nothing nicer.
3: Nicer. It's because of the dozen steamed dim sims I'd eaten, Pete. But you'd think I was on my own, wouldn't you? And I probably should have been.
33: Did you drive off with the speaker still attached?
3: Yeah, not Mum's Vokesy. But Pete, thank you very much. Brian, good evening to you.
12: Good evening. Just calling from the Gold Coast. I just want to reflect on the old days of cinema with the great theatre organ coming out of the floor.
3: The Mighty Wurlitzer.
33: That's right.
12: I went for a concert up here. How are you, Peter? It's Brian Finch. How are you?
33: Hello, Brian. Greetings. Long time no hear from. Good to hear your voice.
12: I know. We one of the greatest theatre organists in the world is Tony Fenlon. He's doing a farewell tour, and last Saturday night we had the honour of hearing him play with a Melbourne organist up here in Brisbane. It was the most stunning concert. And if anyone wants remembers Tony from the Regent Theatre and the Denny Theatre,
33: yes, definitely.
12: Next Sunday at Moorabbin Town Hall, they're doing a farewell concert, and I've got to tell you, it is unbelievably good. I can witness that, tell you that, because I saw it last Saturday night. It's fabulous.
3: Oh, wonderful info. Brian, thank you. I certainly do remember going to the Dendy Theatre because I lived in Brighton when I was a kiddie. And, yeah, Dendy Theatre was in Church Street, Brighton. Very big in our lives. Yeah, beautiful theatre.
33: Oh, great. Thank you, Brian, for that call.
3: I'll be talking to you. Thank you. From the Gold Coast, if you don't mind. It'd be pleasant as all get out up there at the moment. Meryl, good evening to you.
13: Good evening, Peter and Grubby. We've got a lovely theatre out here in Boronia called The Metro, and it's a family-owned, and it's small, and it's friendly, and it's lovely. And I go there, well, not often, but regularly. And recently I saw The Sheep Detectives, and it was the most heartwarming film I've seen for years.
33: Was it?
3: Great, Meryl. Thank you. That's good recommendation. Of course, we talked about a movie and Paul Harris a little bit later in the hour about what's out and about on screening and the movies and everything else. But I'm so glad to hear that people are getting out and about and some of these little independent theatres are getting run in the suburbs. So it's not just the big multi complexes. Meryl, thank you. Lovely call. Debbie, good evening.
33: Hey, Debbie.
14: Hi.
3: Hi, Deb.
33: Hello.
14: I'm with Meryl.
3: You go to that particular theatre as well?
14: No. I'm in Colac.
3: Mm-hmm. Yep, good.
14: Our cinema closed about a month ago.
3: Mm-hmm.
14: I was going to do stuff on it and that, but so I actually had a lot of tickets. But, so people said go to see The Sheep Detective. And it was a packed, like that lady that was on earlier before with the reserved seats in her handbag, she would have got told where to put them because it was absolutely packed out.
3: That's good.
33: Yeah.
14: We had popcorn and we hadn't been, I hadn't been for a long time, but it was the most, like there was people in there crying with the movie.
3: Oh, lovely.
14: It was
3: lovely.
14: It was such a good story. Like, I love Forrest Gump and, all those movies.
3: Up there with those.
14: Wonderful. 100%.
3: Yeah, wonderful. Mm. How are things in Colac, Deb? Have you had plenty of rain?
14: It's bucketing down now.
3: Nice and green and lush and looking good. And
14: we've had, I think we had about 25 mils.
3: Yeah.
14: And now it's raining again.
3: It's about an inch in the old.
14: I've got you on speaker.
3: That's all right.
14: And volume's up high.
3: And a bit of a southerly blowing down Murray Street to keep you all on your toes.
14: I'm not in Murray Street. No, it's bucketing down.
3: Oh, good on you, Deb. Well, thanks so much for your call. Apologies to the callers we couldn't get to. Pete, you and I are a bit of a disgrace. That's what I'm hearing.
33: We're going to lift our game, mate, sir, and I'll tell you what, we're going to find a cinema and we're going to get along.
3: You're right, Hitch. People are going to tell you and I, Hitch, you two, you've got to get out a bit more. And I think we do. Mate, lovely talking to you as always.
33: Great hearing your voice. You take care.
3: You're a beauty. Peter Hitch and I talk of the town. We'll do it again next week. And if you want to play the quiz, give us a ring if you want to play. It's a beauty tonight. For one particular reason, I was informed earlier by Ryan, who's working the panel behind the glass so beautifully tonight, that today is International, Wednesday the 1st of July 2026, International Joke Day. So today, tonight, we're going to do Comedyology for International Joke Day. And that's next here on 3AW Nights. 3AW.
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4: 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My name is Peter Grubby Stubbs. Leanne, good evening to you.
5: Good evening, Grubby.
4: Leanne.
5: Yes.
4: Where is the Melbourne International Comedy Festival held?
5: I don't know.
4: Righto, we'll go to John. John, where's the Melbourne International Comedy Festival held?
6: Apollo Theatre.
4: I thought that was the easy question we'd start off with, Ryan. Phil, where's the Melbourne International Comedy Festival held? Whereabouts? Where's the place?
7: It'd be in Melbourne.
4: Melbourne,
7: mate.
4: Yes, thank you. Off to a good start. I knew it. I wasn't sure whether we'd get them with that first one, but seems that we did. Name the comedy venue, Phil. Have a think about this. It's in Smith Street, Collingwood, on the corner of Gertrude Street. It spawned many comics, many of our great comics, particularly from the early 80s. You know, people like Trevor Marmalade and Richard Stubbs, my brother Glenn Robbins, Wendy Harmer, all of these people, Gina Riley, that came out of this particular venue run by a guy called John Pinder. Can you name that venue?
7: It's not the comics
4: lounge, is it? No, it's not. And you might be able to tell us. Can you remember the name of that wonderful comedy venue on the corner of Gertrude Street and Smith Street in Fitzroy? Spawned so many wonderful comics, in the particularly from the early 80s, just before the Comedy Festival, International Comedy Festival in Melbourne came to fruition. And can you remember the name of that venue?
8: Will it be Comedy Club?
4: No, it's not. Karen, can you tell me the name of it?
9: Do you think it's
4: going to be quiet? No, it's not. We've had a number of people say that. Leanne's back again. They're Lions free. I didn't think it would be that hard. Oh, I went there a lot. Maybe you didn't. Leanne, can you name it?
5: Melbourne Town Hall?
4: No. That's not in Smith Street, Collingwood. That's it. We've run out of callers. No, we haven't. Rob's rung in. Rob, good evening to you. Rob, have we got you there?
10: Yeah, certainly. How are you going?
4: Good, mate. Can you remember the comedy venue in Smith Street, Collingwood? It's certainly not the Melbourne Town Hall. That it spawned many great comics in the early 80s. You know, people like Glenn Robbins and Gina Riley and Jane Turner and Wendy Harmer and Richard Stubbs and Trevor Marmalade and Shane Bond. Yes, Last Laugh it was. It's a wonderful room. And, of course, upstairs they had La Joke. Now, complete the TV show title, Kath and Kim. Yes, well done. Speaking of Kath and Kim, which character from that particular series is a regular guest with Ross and Russ here on 3AW Breakfast?
10: Oh,

0: Kelday Knight.
1: Yes, Kelday Knight. That's the name of him. But his real name is?
0: Glenn Roberts.
1: Yes, and we absolutely love Glenn. And he's a beauty, and we love him when he appears on 3AW or has anything to do with anyone. He's just a wonderful guy. Now, who was Mork? Let's go international comedy. You think from television. Who was Mork in Mork and Minnie? Robin Williams. Well done to you. Rob, you've killed it. You've won the $100 voucher to Platform 28, planning a special event, 21st engagement, corporate function, or any celebration. 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Rob, let's have a little bit of a listen to, this is a bit of classic Robin Williams. This is when he did, his famous, this is Robin Williams with, doing Bruce Springsteen. Doing now, Elmer Fudd doing Bruce Springsteen. This is Robin Williams some years ago, but this is a classic.
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3: I'm driving in my car. For you, a winter quote, but you say no. You say you don't like it. I say you're a wire. But when we get
1: is the good part,
3: it's white fire.
1: Absolute genius of a man, the great Robin Williams and, Bruce Springsteen, Elmer Fudd. Fabulous, fabulous stuff. Coming up next, we have Paul Harris, and it's all about movies. Next here on 3AW Nights.
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0: here to talk about movies, and I'm glad he is. Paul Harris, who knows where the Melbourne International Comedy Festival is held. And good evening to you, Paul.
1: Hi, Grammy. Not only that, but I remember where the Metro Theatre in Malvern was.
0: It was
1: in Malvern.
0: Yes, it was. Damn it. And
1: great segment with Peter Hitchener.
0: Oh,
1: it looked like a lot of memories.
0: It was interesting because I thought, well, you're coming up a little bit later, but I mean, Hitch and I made the confession. Are we uncommon in saying, we haven't done a lot of movies since COVID, Paul?
1: Yeah, I think people got out of the movie-going habit.
0: Yeah.
1: I think that's what's happened, especially, you know, maybe older audiences are a bit more comfortable just to stay at home. And you've got another option now. You've got the streaming services.
0: Yes, and that's what's made all the difference. And as I was saying, I wanted to see Nuremberg, and I hadn't seen it, and I happened to be on a plane a few nights ago, and bang, there it was. Bang, easy.
1: Well, I saw that in the cinema, and the atmosphere was electric.
0: Oh, look, I absolutely bet, and I actually went to the courthouse in Nuremberg a couple of weeks ago when I was in Europe, and what a couple of wonderful performances in that film, Paul.
1: Well, Russell Crowe, what can you say?
0: Yeah, what can you say? I haven't met the guy. My brother's interviewed him a few times, found him weird, but, you know, all over the place, but they actually got on very well. And you hear various things, but, oh, what an actor. What an actor.
1: I interviewed Russell Crowe back in 1992 for Romper Stomper.
0: Right.
1: And, you know, it was a cattle call. You know, these kind of things where you've got 10 minutes with the star and there's about 20 other people in the next hour.
0: Yeah.
1: And I started talking to him. We got an okay. And then the publicist gave me the wind-up signal.
0: Yeah.
1: And Russell put his hands out and said, "Hey, we finish when I'm finished."
0: Yeah.
1: We just kept on talking.
0: Yeah.
1: But there was, you know, he's kind of has got that kind of presence about him.
0: Oh, absolutely. But, boy, can he act, and what a film that was. Paul Harris, great to have you with us. Tell us about Turner.
1: Tuna,
0: sorry.
1: Is, I think, the film of the week. It's a crime thriller.
0: Mm-hmm.
1: And it's about a guy who's a piano tuner, and he's allergic to loud noise. And in his youth, he gave up a promising career as a performer because of this condition which he suffers from, which requires him to wear earpieces to black out the noises of modern life. So he can't play big and tune pianos. And he works for a guy who's his elderly mentor, played by Dustin Hoffman, Harry. And Harry's got a problem. He's elderly, he's eccentric, lovely guy, but his memory is gradually failing. And he's in a New York hospital. He's so far run up a medical bill of $36,000. Very reluctantly, very, very reluctantly, the piano tuner gets involved with a violent gang of thieves. And upon hearing that he can listen to a safe, he can crack it just by hearing the tumblers, you know, inside,
0: yes.
1: I guess this applies mainly to a certain kind of old-fashioned safe. And he's able to get inside the tumbler mechanism, and he starts safe cracking.
0: Wow.
1: God,
0: sounds a ripper, Paul.
1: Yeah, yeah. The young actor in it, Leo Woodall, is an English actor. I've seen him on TV in a few shows, and he's really, he's got a lot going from this guy. But I think this is a film which, with a title like Tuna, you don't know what to expect. I just hope people learn about this from word of mouth, because it really is, I have no hesitation in giving this 8 out of 10.
0: That sounds like a beauty.
1: This sickness, actually, I don't know which call it sickness, but, you know, this allergy to loud noises, I think it's called hypercosis or something. It's a real thing.
0: Yeah, yeah.
1: Fantastic film.
0: Oh, wonderful. And before we move on to Glenn Rothen, Dustin Hoffman, is he in good form? How is he?
1: He's in great form. I've got to be honest with you. He plays a support role in this, but he's very funny. There's one scene where he meets this attractive young woman, and he says, "You can call me Harry, but just don't call me late for dinner."
0: Yeah, okay. That line, but good on him. I reckon Dustin Hoffman's a bit of that in real life, but good on him. That's I'm glad. I've always been an admirer of his work. Glenn Rothen, what are we thinking
1: Glenn
0: there?
1: Rothen. This is the first film to be directed by Brian Cox, and it's designed as a love letter to his native home, Scotland. And he runs a distillery in this that's been in the family for many years. But he's estranged from his younger brother, played by Alan Cumming.
0: Right.
1: His younger brother, Donald, lives in Chicago, never wants to go back to Scotland, never wants to really do anything with the family. And he's running a jazz club in Chicago, but it burns to the ground. And then very reluctant, he returns home only because he hears that his brother might be in poor health. So he goes back to see Sandy, and Sandy's the one who stayed behind, put in the hard yards, made this distillery into a very great success. So it's about their relationship and maybe healing wounds, that kind of thing. But I'll tell you the other thing that's weird about this film. It's very corny and sentimental, but it's quite lovely. It's a Succession story. Because Brian Cox is like the Murdoch character in Succession. Who's going to take over and keep the place going? So there you go. That's all I really need to say about it. It is very sentimental, and it is a love letter to Scotland. It just looks fantastic.
0: Yeah, anything with Scotland in it, even although you know, there may be blood on the grass in Braveheart, Scotland is just beautiful to look at any time. That's the seller, isn't it?
1: It may have been filmed during a heat wave. It's at least 12 degrees.
0: Oh, they've got they'd be jumping out of their skis. I remember going to Scotland and I was at Fort William and we walked in. And it was about 17 degrees. Of course, I was going to catch the steam train to Malag and walked in and she said, "Oh, you've brought the Australian summer with you." It was 17. I said, "Look, we haven't exactly, but yeah, very nice." And she said, "Oh, yeah, it gets 20 below here." I said, "Yeah, okay, fair enough. See your point."
1: Did you go across the aqueduct?
0: Yes.
1: The Harry Potter?
0: Yes.
1: Oh, isn't it fantastic?
0: On a steam train. It was one of those times, Paul, where you think, geez, I think we've had a plane crash on the way over here because I've died and gone to heaven. That was magnificent. Just
1: understand.
0: Fish and chips at Malaga with the biggest seagulls in the world and back on the steam train. Went all right. You go all right too. Let's hear about Supergirl next here on 3AW Nights.
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0: Paul Harris is with me. And Supergirl, opening in cinema. Any good?
1: Not much, no. This film opened last weekend in America, and it took $35 million at the box office. That's a lot of money,
0: yeah.
1: But it's got to take over $300 million just to break even. And there's a lot of head scratching going on why this film wasn't bigger. And one of the reasons being put forward is that most of the audience for the superhero films are teenage males, and they don't really want to see blockbusters with female protagonists.
0: Yeah.
1: Now, I don't know whether that's true or not, but I wasn't really engrossed by the story. The girl who's in it is quite good. She's a Sydney-based actress named Millie Alcock.
0: Okay.
1: And the director is a Sydney-based film director, formerly of commercials, and his name is Craig Gillespie. Do you remember I, Tonya?
0: Yes, I certainly do.
1: Well, that was one of his. But this film is, I don't know, it's just very generic. You've seen it all a million times going back to Star Wars, and it's just not very engrossing. I can't say much more than that, really. I think there is a bit of blockbuster fatigue going on at the moment.
0: I think there must be, Paul. Does she have an Australian accent in it? Or does she?
1: No, she doesn't. And she, for a Supergirl, she spends most of the film getting wasted at parties. She's a real party girl.
0: Okay.
1: And she's very, very punkish. So it's a very, 2026 representation of the old Supergirl that I remember from in the mid-80s, film with Helen Slater. Yeah, you got to keep up with the times, I guess.
0: Sure.
1: I think they might have spoiled the brand a bit with this one.
0: That's a shame.
1: Of course, it's opened up against Toy Story 5. I mean, what hope has it got?
0: Yeah, exactly. And that's going well, Paul, at the moment, Toy Story 5, because there's a lot of talk about it and the school holidays on and away we go. Can't go wrong.
1: Excellent.
0: Yeah, it was that good. I can't remember your review. I was probably away. What did you give it at the time? Did you love it at the time? Was it great to see it back?
1: Oh, yes. I think this sets the tone for a series of Toy Stories going into the 22nd century, quite realistically.
0: Yeah.
1: I wouldn't be surprised whatsoever.
0: My grandmother took me to the Metro Melbourne, and we saw Pollyanna. What about Hayley Mills in Pollyanna?
1: Yes.
0: Now you've guessed my age, haven't you? You've just guessed my age at 105. But, yeah.
1: Well, you wouldn't have had a seniors card then, surely.
0: No, but it was wonderful. And they were wonderful memories. I remember the old velvet curtains and all of that,
1: I can remember at the Metro Marathon, the projection booth was in the back of the upstairs.
0: Right.
1: And during interval when they ran the slides, people were walking past the projection booth, which you had to do to go out to the candy bar. You'd see their reflections.
0: There they go.
1: On the screen.
0: Let's go. And, there went Jimi Hendrix with the big hair walking past,
1: Yes,
0: like,
1: yes.
0: Like that. Extraordinary, isn't it?
1: Yeah.
0: But was it in Glenfree Road or was it in Wattletree Road? Because I've got to...
1: No, it was in Glenfree Road.
0: It was in Glenfree Road, yeah, okay.
1: And it was there till late 1980s.
0: Okay.
1: Because in the old days, they just ran Metro films, nothing else.
0: Yes.
1: You know who was the manager there in the 1950s?
0: Who was that?
1: Very famous personality.
0: Who's that?
1: Noel Ferrier.
0: Was he?
1: Yeah.
0: That's interesting. Yeah, that's interesting. I spoke of The Last Laugh earlier, and of course my brother Richard started his career pretty much at the... But he actually fell through the floorboards there. But my mother explained he was just going through a stage, so...
1: brought the house down.
0: pretty much. Paul Harris, always a pleasure. And we will catch up again next week. Whether they let us or not, we will. Good on you, Paul. Paul Harris and Movies. Coming up next, let's chat. 133-693.
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17: Good evening, I'm Alex Riddell. The opposition has seized on new data showing a sharp drop in property prices. Analysts say higher interest rates and the federal government's tax changes are mainly responsible. Some Australians have welcomed the decrease, but others have seen the value of their home fall into negative equity. Liberal leader Angus Taylor has used question time to demand the government address the problems.
18: Labor's toxic taxes are tanking the housing market. Housing data released today shows house prices have already fallen further than Treasury predicted, and HSBC and Morgan Stanley predict further falls of 8 to 10%. Will the Prime Minister guarantee house prices won't fall any further?
17: Radio network ARN has dropped presenter Karl Stefanovic from his new show after two episodes. It follows a recent podcast controversy that saw him leave the Nine network. Entertainment reporter Peter Ford says he isn't surprised.
19: This is all to do with the potential boycott which was being put together by the Mad Witches. And given what the ARN network have been through in the last couple of years with Kyle and Jackie O and the damage that caused and the problems that still exist as a result of it, they just can't afford to risk it.
17: The Midwinter Ball has taken place at Parliament House in Canberra. The Prime Minister and Opposition Leader among those in attendance, Victorian Animal Justice MP Georgie Purcell, who was there with her partner, Labor MP Josh Burns, wore a dress with Defund Dog Racing printed in gold. A teenage boy has died after he was found with stab wounds outside a Melbourne medical centre this evening. The boy was found with serious injuries outside the medical centre in Craigieburn just before 8 o'clock. The circumstances surrounding his death are being investigated by homicide squad detectives. Health leaders are calling for the government to limit unhealthy food marketing for children. They've been released a joint statement highlighting how unhealthy food and drink are being advertised across social media and gaming platforms. The Cancer Council's David Martin says children need to be better protected.
20: The goal is really to create a healthier environment for children and to make the healthy choice for their parents easier to make that choice.
17: Village People co-founder, frontman and songwriter Victor Willis has died at the age of 74. After a short illness, the group had a run of disco hits between 1977 and 1980.

0: Checking finance. $1 Australian is buying 68 US cents.
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0: Day three at Wimbledon, Australia's Daria Kasatkina has defeated Janice Shen in three sets, while Serena Williams will not be penalised for not fulfilling obligations post-match after her loss to Australian Maya Joint yesterday. Craig Gabriel reports.
2: Fine will not be imposed on Serena Williams for skipping out of her media responsibilities after losing to Maya Joint despite a post-match media conference being requested. A statement from her agent reads, Serena tweaked her right knee at the end of the first set and was therefore excused from her media obligations by the Wimbledon and WTA medical teams. She left the site last night unaided and is doing everything she can to be ready for her doubles match later this week. Didn't look like her movement was restricted in the match. Craig Gabriel, Wimbledon.
0: That's the latest in news and sport.
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0: Cloudy tomorrow with a high chance of showers, top of 16 and overnight low of 11. Friday, shower or 2, 15. Saturday, showers 13. Sunday, cloudy 14. Monday, sunny 14. Tuesday, cloudy 13. On the bays, northerly winds 15 to 25 knots, waves up to 1.5 metres. It's 9 at Tullamarine, 12 in Seaford and 11 degrees in the city. Alex Riddell, Melbourne's Own, 3AW.

0: could sing a bit, couldn't they? Peter Grubby Stubbs here for Dennis Walter filling in. Why don't we play that? And isn't that the most beautiful song? We always hear You're the Voice and all the rest, and they're fabulous. But Burn For You, what a song. Because John Farnham, 77 today, is his birthday. He's born on this day in Dagenham, England in 1949, turned 77. And really looking forward to this massive celebration, this tribute concert, September the 20th, 2026 at Rundle Arena here. John, I know you're sitting up listening in bed to a talkback radio station. That's what you do now, mate. That's all right. Love from me, love from everybody, and happy birthday to you, John Farnham. You're a bloody beauty. You're a gem. And what a family he's got too. Now, Tala Campanello, my wonderful producer here on 3AW Nights, usually looks after Dennis Waller. She's just put in the hot chalk. She did something tonight, and I want to take calls on this. You can ring up and talk about anything. Don't mind. 133-693. You can text 0477-693-693. Good evening, Taylor.
1: Good evening, Grubby.
0: Taylor, what happened in the car park tonight when you were coming into work?
1: Oh, I was so annoyed when I got into work.
0: Yes.
1: I was so annoyed with myself. I dented my car.
0: What, did you go into the post on the way in?
1: No, my car was stationary and I was actually not even in the car when I dented it.
0: How can anyone do that?
1: I just parked. I got out of the car and I was gathering all my belongings. I had my water bottle, I had some snacks, my computer.
0: Yeah, yeah, yeah.
1: Phone,
0: and your
1: whatnot.
0: Arms full. Yeah, yeah.
1: Arms are full.
0: Yeah.
1: I'm a bit of a clumsy person.
0: You're a great tennis player. You beat Nash Bowdy.
1: Well, I haven't beaten her, but I played with her, so
0: okay.
1: That was good fun. But look, I am clumsy. I'm only 5'1½", so I still don't know how I managed to dent the car. I opened the left passenger side, grabbed all my belongings, as I said.
0: Yeah.
1: I fumbled. I almost tripped, but instead my computer fell and it hit my car, and now there's a big dent.
0: You've dented your car.
1: And I was stationary, not even in the car.
0: How have you done?
1: I wasn't even driving.
0: How have you done? I want to take calls on this. I want to take
1: goodness.
0: Calls. 133-693. Simply, how have you dented your car?
1: I love it. And can I just say, I'm now going to look at this dent for a while, because I'm going to have this car for a while, and I'm going to say, that's when I dented my car in the 3AW car park.
0: With your computer. You dropped with your computer. And you've actually put a dent in it.
1: Yes, and do you know what the funny thing is?
0: What you doing?
1: The computer's not even cracked.
0: Of course it's not.
1: It must be a brick.
0: Oh, absolutely. The computer's
1: going to... Oh, my goodness.
0: The computer's going to outlast cockroaches and atomic bombs.
1: So when I dropped the computer, I was like, it's the work computer.
0: God,
1: I was
0: gone,
1: like, I'm pretty sure that there might be a crack. And I looked at it. Nope, completely fine.
0: What about the concrete and the floor of the car park?
1: I looked at my car and I was like...
0: No.
1: Oh my.
0: And you're sure the computer
1: did it? There's a dent. Yeah. Because the car's only 2 weeks old.
0: There was nothing worse than just, and you've got a, I know, it's a new car. I've seen it.
1: I know, I'm sad.
0: And
1: but good memory.
0: And you think,
1: good memory.
0: How did that happen? Had that little, an irritating dent. Do you reckon you'd be able to get one of those miracle sprays and get rid of, no, you're stuffed.
1: I don't think so. Because
0: are you going to have to take it to
1: outside.
0: A panel beater?
1: It's on the inside. So I open the door and it's just where you close the door.
0: Go and take it up to my mate Terry.
1: I can't believe how hard the computer is.
0: Go and take it to my mate Terry at Supertech and Thornbury will look after you. But that's ridiculous. How do you do it? How does anyone, just those irritating little dents your car, and the car's perfect, you keep it pristine, drop your computer, bang, go and answer some phones because people
1: are
0: ringing
1: in.
0: And
1: I've been so careful with it.
0: Old Taylor.
1: Goodness gracious me.
0: How do
1: anyway,
0: you do
1: I'm going to answer some phone calls.
0: Yeah, 133-693. That irritating little dent. Taylor just dented a car with a computer. How did you do it? I mean, how absolutely irritating that is. Because, you know, we love looking after our cars and have to take it. And the panel beater, first thing they say, how'd you do that, mate? Oh, I dropped my computer on it, says Taylor. I had an armful of stuff running into work to meet Grub and fix drive you mad. Taylor Campanello. Well, Taylor Booth, do you go by your married name or your maiden name? Or you answer to both? Yeah, I'm a bit like that. I answer to Peter or Grubby. I don't mind. You know, I'm flexible. That's where you got to be. How'd you dent your car? Len, good evening.
2: Hey, Grub.
0: You like that story?
2: Now, with the dent.
0: Yeah.
2: In Taylor's car.
0: Mm.
2: Now, have you got a car parked there?
0: Yeah.
2: Where you park your cars?
0: Yeah.
2: Has it got a sign up on the wall saying park at your own risk?
0: Oh, probably has, but I mean, you know, I haven't seen it.
2: No. Has it got a sign?
0: No, there's no sign I've seen.
2: Okay, so if there's no sign, no. 3RW pays for a dent.
0: Geez, I hope Beersy's not listening to this.
2: No, really? I mean, really.
0: It's a work case accident, you're saying, Len? I'll tell Taylor. She's answering phones at the moment. Have you ever had an irritating dent in your car, Len? I had that happen. One of those ones?
2: Yes, I did.
0: What happened?
2: Well, I've got an AU.
0: Mm-hmm.
2: Right? And it's got a spoiler on the back.
0: Yep.
2: And I was getting a first choice in Melton.
0: Mm-hmm.
2: And I backed into the car space.
0: Mm-hmm.
2: And I could see this no standing sign thing there. On my right-hand side.
0: Yeah.
2: And I thought, I'm quite inside that. I'm not going to hit that, which I didn't. And all of a sudden, I was going so slow you wouldn't believe it, and boom. And it cracked the spoiler on the back of my AU.
0: Oh, nothing worse. And look, there's been a text come in. Doesn't she have insurance? Well, of course she's got insurance, but the insurance premium, the excess would be more than probably what the dent's worth. That's the irritating part.
2: I get you. No. Her excess will probably be around at max. It'd have to be about 800.
0: Yeah, I know. It probably would be. Yeah. But it'd be worth a claim. Imagine Taylor filling out the form, drop my computer.
2: If they haven't got signs up there saying park, if you've got a car parked there and it hasn't got a park at your own risk, if anything happens to that car, it's up to them.
0: I'll pass it on to management. But thank you. Good to talk to you, mate. Chris, good evening to you.
3: Hello, Grubby. I've never had a car. I've never had money to do things, and I'm not allowed to operate machinery. Been on psychiatric medication for 37 years.
0: Fair enough.
3: I'm the greatest ever backseat driver with my support workers when we go.
0: You must drive them nearly nuts, Chris, really.
3: I've been getting really excited watching all the football from about 2-3 o'clock in the morning, so I've missed quite a few of 3RW sort of talk back for a while.
0: Now, who have you been following in the World Cup?
3: Well, Germany was put out the other day. I had a small $10 on them, and I got a $20 free bonus bet on Croatia, but I did win some good money on France on a same game multi today.
0: I reckon they're looking pretty good, aren't they?
3: But I'm actually getting excited and that I've got YouTube, I've got an iPad, my third one in 6.5 years. I've run out of the internet. I can transfer it on my TV as well as my internet. And this 41-year-old singer from Sweden, her name's Petra Marklund, and she goes under the stage name of September, and she has the hit song Cry For You. And my survivors, they're in their 20s or early 20s, and they say this song is generational. This will continue to be in the clubs. And I say to her, I don't want to say anything wrong, but I wish I could still go to nightclubs just for the music or see live gigs. But a lot of hotels and that can't afford the gigs because of the cost of beer
0: and
3: all that.
0: Exactly, yeah.
3: But if you ever get a chance to put a bit of a snip of this girl September, or her proper name's Peter Mark, or Song Cry View, Taylor Booth, she's a young lady. She'd probably know this song quite well.
0: Okay. I'll check her out on that, Chris, and good to talk to you, mate. I could imagine you backseat driving. Haven't driven, but backseat driving. Nothing worse than a backseat drive. Turn here. Oh, no, just ease off, brakes. It's 40 here, Dale, don't you know? But probably saves a lot of money, pay for a lot of money. Thank you very much for your call, Chris. We'll take more calls. When have you just had a bit of an irritating dent in your car? You've done a Taylor. It's just one of those little things. How'd that get there? Is that a car park dent? Oh, did someone back into me? I had a very funny incident some years ago. This is before they had cameras, and it was quite a high car. And I'd been doing breakfast radio, and I was driving a Land Rover Discovery, and I was reversing in a petrol station, St Kilda Road, just near where the old Fox FM building was. And I heard a crunch. I thought, oh, no, I've hit somebody. And I got out. Somebody in a Valiant, a really solid car. Tom used to have one. Guess who got out of the car? Kate Langbrook. Yes, the Kate Langbrook. I mean, you know, TV, radio and all of that. I said, oh, I'm terribly sorry. I'm got a bit in common with you. I work in, oh, yeah, I know who you are, she said. She's very nice. She's very nice about it. Anyway, my fault. Paid for it. But there's nothing worse than hearing that little crunch. And you thought, I didn't think I was that close. I've just hit the fence. Are you good on cars that beep at you? Because sometimes I've got beepers and cameras and something in my car. But I still look around when I'm reversing. Can't help it. But oh, that little touch, that little dent, that little one, how did you do it? Did you do it, Taylor? 133-693, would love to take your calls next. That or anything else you want to talk about tonight? We were talking about earlier memories of going to the older picture theatres around Melbourne and drive-ins. I think there's still the Coburg drive-in and obviously the magnificent Tramana drive-in still going. What other drive-ins did you go to around Melbourne? And was it, you know, it really was a big night out. And other picture theatres in the suburban strips. And, of course, after 1956 when TV arrived, a lot of them closed. And we thought, well, that's going to be the end of it. But, of course, it wasn't. But are you still going to the pictures anymore? You know, there it is. You've got a big screen in the TV, okay. Netflix was on at the movies 2 weeks ago. Now you're watching it in your lounge room with the heater on and your socks on and you're on the couch and it's a little bit more comfortable. Don't have to dress up. Don't have to do anything. Are you doing that? So we'll take calls. Are you still going to the movies, like Hitch was talking about earlier? And that's those irritating little dents or anything else that is on your mind, because all we're doing is having a bit of a chat here on 3AW Nights, 133-693.
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0: Have you enjoyed the Norwegian row? I mean, I've seen kinder kids do it. I've seen models do it. I've seen the team do it. I've seen everybody do it. And so I've enjoyed it. And I know a lot of it's AI, but I've loved it. And I love some of their outfits too. Anyway, they're still in it. 2-1 against the Ivory Coast. Talking about France, and I think they'll win the thing, but they just look spectacular. 3-0 Sweden. Mexico over Ecuador, 2-0. England versus the Congo in about 2.5 hours. Belgium versus Senegal in about 6.5 hours, and USA, Bosnia and Herzegovina. I cannot pronounce that, and I'm so sorry. I've tried, but I'm useless. 10 a.m. Tomorrow. And, of course, we play Egypt Saturday morning at 4 a.m. Really looking forward to that. I'm enjoying the World Cup. Bit of fun. Bit nuts, but bit of fun as well. And I'm an AFL nut, as you probably know. Taylor has – oh, now, this is really nice. Taylor's voice is golden. And I could listen to her talk all night, says Cole. Taylor, come on. Stop answering the phones. And all right, well, if you want to talk to Taylor, ring her up. She's there. And have you had an irritating dent in your car? Like, Taylor dropped a laptop on a car. Laptop was fine. Concrete floor was fine. Everything else was fine. Car was dented. And it's 2 weeks old. Oh, nothing worse. That irritating little dent. Tony has texted, he said the chat on drive-in. Yeah, we just talked about drive-ins and old movie theatres and your experience, because Pete Hitch and I have said, oh, geez, we haven't been to the movies much since COVID. And it used to be really the thing. Reminds me of the time he was with a gorgeous woman back in the late 80s at the Coburg drive-in. Well, yeah, I'm sure we've all got those memories, Tony, fantasies or otherwise. I don't go to the movies anymore. Says another texter, no time with young kids, fair enough, but I used to go to the movies and see every Bond movie with my grandma. It was our thing. Each year we would go and see a new one. Great memory. Yeah, absolutely. Yeah, and I used to be a regular, as I was saying to Hitch earlier, at 10 o'clock, but I just, I don't know. You get out of the habit of certain things, and I think COVID, you know, really ruined that. That, anything else you want is on your mind. John has called in. John, good evening.
12: Good evening, Grubby. I took my car to a car wash.
0: Yeah.
12: And when I came out,
0: no.
12: I found there was a patch of paint that had come off.
0: Oh, John!
12: Not very big, but enough to be annoying. But you're talking about cinemas, and I used to work as a tray boy in the Dendy Theatre on the corner of Glenferrie and Dandenong Road.
0: That one there?
12: Malvern.
0: Okay.
12: Yeah. And anyway, there was a movie on called The Innocents.
0: Yes, I remember The Innocents.
12: There was this woman was out on an island. She was supposed to be a ghost, and that really put the willies up me. And
0: terrifying.
12: I ended up going back into the shop, and I got the tray, and it was just about interval anyway. So
0: well, now, what did a tray boy do? What did you have on your tray? What did you sell? Did you go around?
12: Oh, ice cream.
0: Yeah.
12: Jaffers, you have to have in the
0: theatre
12: to roll down the aisle.
0: That's it.
12: I
0: remember who was in The Innocents. Who was in the film? It was
12: too young. I was only 13 then.
0: Yeah, it's a pretty scary movie though. I remember that much.
12: Yeah, it was.
0: Was it with weird kids in it or something like that? Were scary kids involved?
12: No, it was more adults.
0: Okay, because I always think movies with scary kids are really scary.
12: Yeah. No, that was The Village something or other, wasn't it? I forget.
0: Matt was playing
12: The Blob was the other one.
0: Oh, yeah, the original Blob. Yeah, oh, yeah. Terrifying stuff.
12: Yeah, something from outer space.
0: Yeah, The Innocents, 1961 film was, Deborah Kerr was in The Innocents. So, yeah, 1961.
12: Oh, yeah.
0: A gothic psychological horror film. Produced by Jack Lane, Deborah Kerr, Michael Redgrave, and Megs Jenkins. That's a good cast. That's a ripper. Terrified you, didn't it? Oh, well, good on you, John. Thank you. Good to talk to you. Helen, good evening.
13: Hello, my fellow swan.
0: Helen, how are you going? Lovely to speak to you.
13: All right, thank you. A bit asthmy.
0: Yeah, there's a little bit of it going around, isn't it?
13: Weather we're having.
0: Well, it's very warm, isn't it? I mean, we think it's cold, but it's actually not. You know,
13: I know, it's
0: July.
13: Weird. I think all the seasons have moved. moved on a month because the last week of May, one day the humidity was 80. It's very weird. Anyway, Taylor in her car.
0: Yes.
13: Did she really say the little dent, you can only see it inside the car, not outside?
0: No, it's outside the car. And right. It's very visible, unfortunately.
13: Oh, really? Well, firstly, philosophically, it'll help if she says, if that's all my bad karma accrued, then that's pretty good. That's not really terrible.
0: Yes.
13: And then she can wait until something bigger happens, which inevitably with cars it will.
0: Yeah, of course. Of course.
13: And she can buy herself some brand new perfume as a sort of a reward.
0: Yeah, of course
13: that
0: you
13: always
0: can.
13: Helps.
0: Yeah, can't hurt, Helen. Can't hurt. Now, apart
13: exactly.
0: from being a bit of asthma and all that, how you keeping? How are you going?
13: I'm absolutely adoring the World Cup because I love soccer.
0: It's been fair. I've loved it too. I've really enjoyed it. I was lucky enough in the last few weeks, you've probably heard me mention 1,000 times, that I was sort of watching it in real time overseas and, you know, proper times rather than 4 a.m. and all of that, and trying to decipher German commentators and the rest. But I've really enjoyed it.
13: I was thrilled to hear you were in Hungary. I've never been there, but I was young, I used to fence, and much of the fencing community in Melbourne is Hungarian.
0: Mm-hmm.
13: And I had this weird, pathetic idea that I could teach myself Hungarian from a book. Are you kidding?
0: Not the easiest language.
13: It's got to be the most difficult language in the universe.
0: It's right up there with English. It's an absolute Barry Crocker, Helen. But we loved Budapest, and we spent some days there. And the weather was beautiful. The food was fantastic. Their history is just extraordinary. And the way they go about things, people were really friendly. We loved it. It was just one of those cities that you think, oh, I rather love walking around here and, you know, feeling the vibe. And, yeah, the people were just absolutely lovely. And their history and what they've been through, jeez, you know.
13: Yeah.
0: I thought it was a good idea to pal up with Hitler. And then, of course, the Soviet Red Army closed in on them and occupied them until, you know, virtually just a few years ago. Not a lot of love for the Soviets when you go there, when you talk to people. But terrific. Loved Budapest.
13: And the fact that Buda and Pest are separate.
0: Yes, they are. Absolutely they are.
13: And nobody knows that until they get there.
0: Exactly. And the beautiful Danube River there, the bridges. And we went to a place called the Hospital in the Rock, which was an old fortress. And they built this hospital virtually throughout the rock and operated it during World War II. And then the Soviets turned it into a nuclear bunker during the Cold War in the early 60s, around about the Cuban Missile Crisis time, and their equipment is still there and still working. It's just incredible. Their history is wonderful. But Budapest, if you ever, you know, Central Europe, Eastern Europe, and because we couldn't go there a few years ago, the wall was up, just a wonderful part of the world. And I know a lot of Hungarian people have come here to live up and around the war and after the Soviet, you know, takeover and everything else. The most wonderful people and wonderful food. And, we just love the place, Helen. So, yeah, big recommendation. More calls after the break. I'd love to hear any good memories of old drive-ins and old picture theatres that you were taken to or went. God, I'm saying the hitch earlier, just got out of the habit. It's dreadful. And those irritating little dents in your car. How did you do it? Like Taylor dropped a computer on it. Now she's got a dent in a brand new car. Drive you mad. That, anything else. Love to have a chat with you. We are just chatting. 133-693 here on 3AW Nights.
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I've just been admonished. I'm here for Dennis Wilder, Peter Grubby's Hubs here. I've been admonished by my audio producer, Ryan, who said, you know, the guy died today. It's a little bit up and about and a bit more, but that was one of his songs, Ryan. That's how we remember. Victor Willis, who was the, for better description, the cop and the Village People, passed away today. Very sad. Born in 1951. And weren't they an entertaining, fun band? I mean, they really were. I mean, you're probably lying in bed at the moment, but get you up and about a bit, doesn't it? We're all doing the hand movements in here. Taylor was looking at me like, yeah, you're nuts. And she's right. But yeah, good song. Great song. I mean, okay, they're not Pink Floyd. They weren't the late Beatles, but, you know, a bit of fun like this. It's good. We'll miss him. And all those gay images that people didn't probably realise at the time were all gay stereotypes. Anyway, good fun. Good fun band. The Village People and, condolences. Victor Willis, a cop in the Village People, passing away today. Born 1951. Your calls. Taylor's put a dent in a car with a computer. Only Taylor could do it. My producer. Extraordinary work by her. And it's small, but it's irritating. And she knows it's there, and I know it's there now, because I've seen it. The brand new car. How did you dent your car? And also looking at those movie theatres, Peter Hitch and Ryan were talking earlier and just saying, we don't go to the pictures anymore because it's, you know, got out of the habit and COVID, blah, blah, you know, Netflix, all the rest. But it used

0: to be the real treat. And what were some of your favourite theatres that you'd go to around town, or indeed drive-ins? And, Tony, yeah, I didn't catch the rest of your joke about the woman in the late 80s at the Coburg drive-in when she was in the back and you went. Sorry about that. Missed the joke. But, Helen, good evening to you.
1: Good evening, Grubby. I prefer calling you Peter, but everybody's calling
0: you
1: what? Grubby.
0: Either, I answer to both, Helen. And Grubby was a nickname I was given many, many years ago because my radio career was going to last 15 minutes. And, well, fortunately for me, it's lasted 41 years, and but the nickname struck. But either way, Helen, lovely to have you with me.
1: Oh, well, my husband used to love listening to you and Dee Dee, and he would always say on the weekend, I've got to listen to Grubby and Dee Dee. So he has missed you. Can I say, I feel sorry for Taylor, but at least she did it herself. Somebody keyed my car. My car is a year old. Beautiful orange colour. Yeah. It stands out. And they keyed it on the back from one light to the other light.
0: Yeah.
1: And when I came back and saw my car like that, it really upset me that somebody could do that, because I couldn't think why you would do that. I'm in my late 70s and I don't go out all the time. I only go to the shops and home.
0: Yeah.
1: And somebody's keyed it from end to end. So it really distressed me.
0: That is just, why would you even bother? I mean, that's the awful thing to have happened to you, and nothing worse.
1: No, it's horrible.
0: Yeah.
1: Horrible, horrible.
0: Yeah, yeah.
1: To come back to it. And my husband and I used to love to go to the pictures and go Gold Class and watch the movies, and it was, you know, James Bond and Mission Impossible, because it's going back. And then we watched it, even the bad ones. But the ladies that were speaking to you before about the Sheep Detective.
0: Yes.
1: Well, it's on Prime Video.
0: Is it?
1: So, it's on Prime Video. I watched it last night.
0: Oh, God.
1: So that's why people aren't going to the pictures anymore.
0: It goes on
1: either Netflix or one of them straight away.
0: Yeah.
1: That. There's no necessity to go pay for a picture.
0: You'd be comfortable on the couch at home with your cuppa and your dressing gown on, if you like, Helen. It doesn't matter, does it?
1: Well,
0: that's a good recommendation, because we've got a couple of grandkids staying with us over the weekend. But then once they've gone, we might have a look at that, Helen. That's a good recommendation. Thank you. Very kind and lovely comments. Well, I'm still doing weekends. As far as I know, I'm still doing weekends. And I talk to Dee Dee a lot. She's good. She's fine. We're still great mates. So thank you for those kind comments. Good to talk to you. Peter, good evening to you.
2: Peter, Grubby, how you going? First time caller, mate.
0: Good on you, mate. Good to hear from you. Have you dented your car? Have you just put that irritating little dent in, or...? What happened?
2: No, not really a dent. More talking about what's going on in Victoria and in Australia.
0: Yeah.
2: I hate the fact that my McDonald's smart meal has gone up a whole dollar.
0: Just breaking up a bit there.
2: A whole dollar.
0: Yeah.
2: Oh, sorry.
0: Yep. Just speak up a little bit closer to the mouthpiece and you'll be in business, Pete. Okay. No worries. You're good.
2: Yeah. My McDonald's meal that I usually get every night has gone up a dollar.
0: Ah. Drive you mad. Everything's going
2: up. 20%. Almost 20%.
0: It drives.
2: And the news of the day is when house prices are dropping, and we're supposed to be crying that houses are going to get cheaper for our young kids and children.
0: I just wonder. You know, it's an interesting one. It's an interesting one, isn't it? So what's the meal that it's gone up a dollar? Which one is it?
2: It's a Max Smart meal. You get a small drink.
0: Yeah.
2: Small chips. Two cheeseburgers for $6.95.
0: Yeah.
2: It's gone up to $7.95, man.
0: Yeah, all of a sudden, bang. Yeah.
2: Like, come on, like, you can buy a double cheeseburger meal, a small double cheeseburger meal for $10.
0: Yeah.
2: This is $4 cheaper. And for some reason, I think it's got to do with the big build.
0: Yeah.
2: Somehow it's got to do with labour.
0: There's a lot of money, and there's a lot of money not being spoken about, Pete. We know that. But we know what we've got to do. There's an election coming up. So we will see how we go. It's going to be a rather intriguing. I think the state election coming up at the end of November is possibly the most intriguing election, I think, just about in my lifetime, because we've got one government have been in far, far too long and done some dreadful things. And then we've got an opposition who aren't really that hot. So we're just going to have to wait and see what happens. It's a fascinating one. And then you've got One Nation making people angry and, yes, doing well at the polls, but how will they do at the ballot box? It's a fascinating one. Not for me to talk about. It's for Tom Elliott to talk about tomorrow morning, and no doubt he will and does such a great job doing it. We'll take a break and more of your calls after the break. 133693.
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0: Norway, they're all beautiful, aren't they? 2-1 over the Ivory Coast. France, 3-0 over Sweden. Mexico, Ecuador, 2-0. Tomorrow, England versus the Congo, 2 a.m. Belgium versus Senegal, 6 a.m. USA versus Bosnia and Herzegovina at 10 a.m. Australia will play Egypt Saturday morning at 4 a.m. Very exciting. World Cup. Loving it. What about Christine? When my car was new, I closed the boot on a wet day. It's, you know, you're stressed. And my hand slipped and my wedding ring scratched the car. She's done a Taylor. Whenever something weird happens to my car, like Taylor's put a dent in the car with her computer or a laptop picking stuff up in the car park tonight, I'm just going to say you've done a Taylor. That, irritating scratches on your car. How did you do it? And movie theatres you may or may not have gone to back in the day when it was a thing. But it just isn't now, as we were saying to Peter Hitchener earlier. I mean, a lot of people still go out regularly, and that's great, but I'm out of the habit, and I shouldn't be. Roger, good evening.
11: Yeah, g'day, Peter. On Taylor's car, before I talk about the drive-in...
0: Yeah, what happened?
11: I would suggest...
0: Yes.
11: She calls, there's a lot of dink specialists around.
0: Yeah.
11: And do you remember going back a few years ago, we had an unreal hailstorm?
0: Yes.
11: It was out the eastern suburbs.
0: Yeah.
11: I had a VS Commodore that was totally peppered. Anyway, cut a long story short, I accidentally met one of the guys that come out from America to do all the cars, because there was 20,000 or 30,000 cars, I think, damaged. And you know what, Grubby?
0: Mm.
11: He, for $800, he took every dent out of that car and wouldn't even know it being hit.
0: That is sensational. How did he do it? I mean, pop it or what did he do?
11: Specialist coming from America with all the gear, sucked the dents out.
0: Right.
11: And because, you know, over there they have extreme weather situations in America.
0: Yeah,
11: and that's where he specialised. But, mate, I was lucky. One day I just walked into a panel beater up in Glen Waverley.
0: Yeah.
11: And I said to the guy, I said, any good at sucking dents out? And the guy says, hang on a minute. There's a guy here from the US working here.
0: Mm-hmm.
11: He's going back on the weekend. And the guy come out and had a look and said, bring it in Friday, 800 cash.
0: Yeah.
11: Took the whole lot out. You wouldn't even know it was
0: Don't you love that?
11: Roof, bonnet and boot.
0: Don't you love that?
11: But I would suggest she rings. There's many dent places around.
0: Yeah, it's just
11: and
0: the...
11: Then she can give them a little... you know, commendation on air. You know what I'm saying?
0: Well, I don't know whether that's entirely legal, Rog, and we wouldn't want Taylor to get into any trouble here with management or anything like that. But, yeah, look, that's a good tip, and thanks for that, mate. That's an interesting story. How they did that. $800 cash, and they're all gone. Good on you, mate. Good talking to you, Rog. Dave, good evening.
12: Hello, Grubby.
0: Hi, Dave.
12: Watching an old black and white favourite of mine, old TV show called Adventures in Paradise. You remember it?
0: Yes, I do. I certainly do.
12: With Gardner McKay.
0: Yes.
12: And what interested me about it was he was grappling with this other captain on the deck.
0: Yeah.
12: Was none other than our skipper from Gilligan's Island.
0: Yes. Well, he was in a lot because he was Casey Jones steaming and rolling as well, of course.
12: Oh yeah, I thought that'd be up your alley.
0: Very much so.
12: That too, but he wasn't the little buddy loving skipper.
0: No,
12: when he was wrestling with the captain of the Tiki.
0: Turned a bit nasty. That was Adventures in Paradise. Good looking rooster, that Gardner McKay, wasn't he?
12: Oh, excellent. Yeah, he made a movie, I think, if you remember. I Sailed to Tahiti with an all girl crew.
0: That's right. Sounds like it could have had an interesting ending. That one, Dave. Thank you so much for your call. Good to talk to you. Justine, good evening to you.
13: Good evening, dear Grubby.
0: Hello,
13: Grubby,
0: Justine.
13: two things. Mm-hmm. The dent, I'm with Taylor.
0: Yes.
13: My car's 3 years old now, but brand new.
0: Yeah.
13: And it wasn't me, Grubby, I promise. I feel like I'm talking to my husband or my daddy now. It was a courier truck I parked close to, and he must have opened his back of the truck door and took the biggest chunk out of my bonnet.
0: Oh,
13: does that make sense?
0: That's irritating.
13: No, nothing.
0: Oh, that's a shame.
13: A lady sort of told me what happened.
0: Yeah.
13: Anyway. But there are places that I'm with that other gentleman.
0: Yes.
13: I see them all the time because I'm always out walking and they're in people's driveways.
0: Mm-hmm.
13: I think I know the name of it, but I won't say it in case it's a long name.
0: That's okay.
13: But they come to your house. And take out
0: the little dents. I'll get Taylor onto that because it's tiny. But she knows it's there. Now I know it's there, and you know it's there, and Ryan behind the glass knows it's there. So we all know it's there. It'll never leave her.
13: But that's okay.
0: Yeah.
13: It wasn't gorgeous, Taylor's fault. But just quickly, Grubby, the other thing about movies, I went to the movie recently, Dad movie. A girlfriend said, "Let's go and see this movie," and I was so tired. I said, "Really?" She said, "Yeah." Went. I fell asleep. I had an ice cream, and I think she got a sandwich that was a bit stale.
0: Okay.
13: And it cost a fortune. I needed to take out another loan on the house.
0: Yeah. Look, you got to go on a Tuesday. Did you have a choc top, Justine?
13: Yeah, well, that was tipped me over the edge. And then And I said, I'll pay for everything. And then I fell asleep in the movie.
0: Yeah, that's not a value, but that's not a good value day. You can have a sleep at home, Justine.
13: Well, I usually do that you boys, under the doona.
0: Pay nothing for it. Are you under the doona at the moment?
13: No. I'm in the library. I'm in the library tonight.
0: You're in your PJs, though, aren't you?
13: Oh, yeah, I've got my PJs and my Rocky robe on because I'll be going to bed soon because I've got to get up and go to boxing in the morning.
0: That sounds like fun. Well, you enjoy that and lovely talking to you, Justine, as always. As PJs sound very, very fetching. Good night to you and let's take a break.
14: 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We're in it for you. 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
0: As we're just about roll out of here, thanks for your company this week. Been a lot of fun being back on 3AW Nights for Den Den. I'll be back again next week, next Monday. All the usual suspects coming on for you. Footy tomorrow night, big game. Brisbane versus, who are they playing again? The Cats. That'll be a ripper. That'll be a ripper game. And then Swannies and Dogs, of course, on Friday night. 3AW is football. Let yourself loose over the weekend. Enjoy. Hope your team wins. Thank you to Taylor. Don't worry about the dent too much. It'll get tidied up. Thank you to Brian. Been lots of fun. Really enjoyed your company tonight. Phil O'Neill, good mate from the Fox days, is coming up next.
14: Sell your home. Call Ian Reed Vendor Advocates first. 3AW News.
26: Hello, I'm Alex McGowell. Property values have hit their lowest level in years as fewer people build homes or take out a mortgage. Federal Politics Editor Michael Packey.
1: New research compiled by Cotality and PropTrack show house values have slumped to their lowest level since COVID. Many have welcomed the decrease, but some first home buyers have now found themselves with negative equity. Opposition leader Angus Taylor used Question Time to press the government on the issue.
2: Will the Prime Minister guarantee that house prices won't fall further?
1: Anthony Albanese maintains property prices will still grow, but at a slower pace.
3: You don't assess things like property a day-to-day basis.
1: Latest data from the Bureau of Statistics shows building approvals for new dwellings has fallen as developers think twice about expanding into the residential market, while banks are writing fewer loans. Michael Packey, Canberra.
26: Former Today Show host Karl Stefanovic has spoken at length for the first time since his sudden exit from Channel 9. It comes after he was also let go by ARN after just two episodes of his radio show with Eddie Maguire. Speaking on the latest episode of his podcast, along with British broadcaster Piers Morgan, he said he would not be changing his ways.
5: I don't want to go into the legalities of it, but, you know, again, Pierce, it's like this is how these mainstream media companies, and I think free-to-air particularly, if the product is becoming so beige because they're so worried about blowback from advertisers, that you end up on air with a beige personalities.
26: The Albanese government has blocked a Greens push to expand compulsory superannuation to workers under 18. The move would have covered around 500,000 teenagers who work less than 30 hours a week. But Labor and the Coalition joined forces to stop the move, saving businesses $1 billion in super payments. Australians can now check if a text message is from a legitimate sender under new rules designed to stop impersonation scams. The communications watchdog says telcos could face fines of up to $250,000. Village People co-founder, frontman and songwriter Victor Willis has died at the age of 74. The BBC's Lizo Nazimba reports.
6: The late 1970s was the era of disco. But if anyone thought it took itself too seriously, along came Victor Willis and his group Village People. With eye-catching outfits, Willis was a traffic cop, and catchy songs, they had an instant impact. In the Navy was another huge hit, used for a short time by the US Navy for a recruitment drive. Victor Willis quit the group at the height of its fame. He struggled with substance abuse, but he returned to Village People as its only original member decades later. Still touring and even performing at President Trump's victory rally after his 2024 election win.
7: Finance. Listen live. Catch up. 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Enter to win. 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
26: Australian Daria Kasatkina has won her second round match at Wimbledon. Craig Gabriel reports.
25: For just the sixth time, Daria Kasatkina has made the third round of Wimbledon, and it's 10 years since she first achieved it. Kasatkina came from a set down to beat Indonesian Janis Chen 6-7, 6-1, 6-4, and next up will be Naomi Osaka. Osaka has a 3-0 record in their head-to-head. The Japanese player defeated Anastasia Gasanova 6-3, 6-2. Serena Williams will not be fined for skipping out on a mandatory post-match media conference after she lost to Maya Joint in three sets. Craig Gabriel, Wimbledon.
26: That's the latest in news and sport.
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26: Checking your weather around the country. Sydney, early showers and a sunny day, heading for 23. Melbourne, rain and a top of 14. In Brisbane, a partly cloudy day, 25. Perth, early morning showers and then a partly cloudy day, top of 17 degrees. In Adelaide, rain, a top of 15. Canberra, rain easing, heading for 14. Hobart, showers easing, 15 degrees. And in Darwin, a mostly sunny day ahead and 31.

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1: Yes, we've made it to Thursday. Good to have you back here with us on the slow train to dawn on the first of 2 weeks where we fill in for Tony McManus on 3AW in Melbourne, 5AA in Adelaide and 6PR in Perth. And good news after last night where somebody hadn't plugged in the fliggity-biggity and as a result we couldn't get a lot of the phone calls coming through. You can use whichever number you usually use and it will come through to me tonight. Or you can try 131-873. Either way, we are guaranteed at some stage throughout the morning to have a little bit of a chat. I'm looking forward to that. Bit of a chin wag. I've got a nice cup of coffee here and I got to ride the motorbike in tonight too because it was not raining for a change. So it's been a couple of weeks and I had a bit of two-wheeled freedom on the way in. 0460 873 873 and overnights at 2gb.com. Lots to talk about this morning, including, of course, the football. The Democratic Republic of Congo taking my team, England. I'll give you updates throughout the morning for round 32. Winner will face Mexico next. Today is the first day of Jupiter, if you want to look at the moon, and of course we want to as well. And the saying of the day today is, the outer reflects the inner. It's a little bit like a Bruce Lee saying, when you see the stars, you must grab for the moon, but don't see, feel. It's a bit like that today. The outer reflects the inner. Also, what's important with your health today? Well, I'll tell you exactly. Massages are in. Oh, hello, Daddy. Yeah, so get yourself a massage or a steam bath today. The main product of the day is the nut. There you go. The symbol of the day is the spider. Fantastic. And the most important part of your body, well, the active organ of the day is your ankles, but also the sigmoid colon is the most active today as well. Don't know sigmoid colon. I know Sigmund Freud, but I don't think they're the same, are they? What's the difference between a colon and a sigmoid colon? Shall we see how many people are in the world? Well, you know, my favourite is how many cigarettes have people smoked so far. But the current world population is 8,302,118,233, which is just a drop in the ocean for how much money Elon Musk has. Elon Musk, seriously, with $1 trillion he's got, and I can't do the maths on this, but if he wanted to just give us a ring and say, look, I'll give you $1 million, he'd be able to afford that, right? In fact, if there's over 8 billion people on the planet, he could give us all $1 billion, right? And it wouldn't still be any issue to the money he's got in the bank. Just in case, Elon, you're listening, I just think, you know, I wonder how many people do you think become friends with Elon Musk around the office, around the White House, just in the hope that he might go, oh, I heard you're a bit short. How much would do? And what about, just on the subject of which, do you know when they go around the office and they say, can you put some money in for, you know, Susie's leaving due? And you go, oh, crikey, really? I hardly know Susie. And even if I did, if you knew Susie like I knew Susie, but would you put in, because I've always said $5. Can we put a limit on this now? Because if we've said, what's the longest you should stay on hold? And we decided 20 minutes and that's it. Any more than 20 minutes, bang, you're out of there. So how much money do you think you should give when somebody's going away? I think $5 is fair, whether you know them or you don't know them. What do you think about that? But just getting back to Elon Musk, do you think when, you know, Susie's going away at the White House, do you think that he'd put in $1 million in there into the hat? Because he should do. Anyway, here's the thing that I like, apart from the world population, and that is, how many cigarettes have people smoked today? 121,954,300, and it's going up as we speak. See, there's the important statistic. The other statistic we need to talk about is this. What day is it in the Iran war today? It's day number 125. What's the difference between this and the another 124? Nout. Nil, zero, naught, nothing. Same old, same old. However, the US and Iran are holding indirect technical talks in Doha today as both sides attempt to advance the fragile agreement to end the Middle East war. How do you feel about it? Do you think that it's going to be likely Or do you think, on the other hand, that it's going to be highly unlikely? Len, how much? So you and I wouldn't know each other. It's a given. But we may work in the same company there in Melton. And I'm leaving. And they go, hey, Len, Phil's leaving. How much money are you going to give me? How much are you putting in the hat?
2: Well, I was ringing mainly because you're talking about giving donations for cancer and this and that and the other.
1: Well, no, I was talking about people who are leaving, you know. I mean, you can go into into how much money should you give to welfare, but I was being purely selfish from a, hey, I'm leaving the company perspective. How much would you put in the hat if I was leaving? What's a fair figure?
2: Oh, well, of course. I mean, I've been in that situation, but I was talking about something else.
1: Okay, well, can we go to the other? Can we go to the something else? Firstly, I want to know how much money you're giving me because we've worked together, and you said whatever I've got, $100.
2: No. Huh. Oh, look, where are we going?
1: $20.
2: All I know is I was in the service station, right? I filled my car up. I went in.
1: Yep.
2: And I paid, and they said, and they had a little red bucket there, like those little buckets you get when you're filling divots in on the golf course. And the lady behind the jump said, would you like to donate this for kids' cancer?
1: Yeah, yeah.
2: And they looked at me, well, now I've never got cash in my wallet. And I had a $5 note in there, and I said, here, take that.
1: That's fair enough, and good on you for doing that. Although, did you feel a bit pressured to do something? And obviously, that's good. Often when you go to somewhere like the Chemist Warehouse and they'll go, would you like to donate to some, you know, ask, you know, how much money you would like to give, I often think, oh, crikey, they're going to know I'm a cheapskate, so I put money in. Can we get back to, and I know you've dodged the question here, how much money are you going to put in for my going away present, seeing as we've worked together for a couple of years?
2: Oh, you know, whatever you've got in your wallet.
1: No, I want to know how much you're putting in the hat for my going away. You gave $5 at the golf course.
2: I've only done that once. And the other one was the $5 at the service station.
1: Yeah, okay, so you're going to put $5 into my going away present because we've worked together for a couple of years and I thought we were mates? Is that what you're saying to me?
2: Oh, it goes deeper than that, though.
1: Oh.
2: It goes deeper than that. Come on, mate. Yeah, I worked in the public service for a few years, and I worked with airlines and this and the other, and it varies. Yeah.
1: It seems like you're spending longer on the excuse for the money for my going away present by coming up with all kinds of stories rather than just putting your hand in your pocket, pulling out your wallet. There's going to be a moth flying out by the sound of it, and being a decent mate and putting $5 on the counter for me.
2: I don't think so. No moths in my wallet, mate.
1: But, well, obviously a lot more money because you're not giving anything to my going away present.
2: Well, when are you going away? Tonight?
1: It's a hypothetical. Tomorrow.
2: Tomorrow, all right. I'll give you 10 back.
1: Oh, see, there you go. It took us a while, but we got there. Carl Stefanovic spoke to Piers Morgan about the impact of doing that interview with Tommy Robinson and everything else that's going on in his life.
3: Have you felt emotional since you got there?
4: Just when I was thinking about my just my wife, because she puts up with a lot, and it's not, you know, her finding out this stuff and having to deal with me, because I'm a lot, and I'm in the public eye a lot.
1: Okay, let's get to Peter, who's on the phone in Port Melbourne. How are you, mate? What did you want to talk about, Peter? Good morning.
5: Yeah, Phil, how are you going?
1: Good, mate.
5: Do you know, chat with what you said about the Iran war. We've been taken for the biggest ride, like you wouldn't believe, by that tyrant of a person, Trump, that sucked in so many people and so many believers that he's going to end every war within the first day of coming into the office. And then he starts a war with Iran because he's being pushed by Israel. And then they bomb a school, killing 161 girls. Next 2 days, they come out and say there was a malfunctioning missile by Iran. Fast forward almost 120 days. He even said in the past, in the White House, when some reporter asked him, he goes, can you stop asking that question? We may never find out if it was our missile or not. This guy does not care about the people that he's killing. He just wants to get his son-in-law in there to be able to build some kind of system in there. And prior to that, he goes, I'm going to build the ballroom next to the White House. And now he's asking for $500 million of bonus.
1: Alternatively, down the track, again, we're doing the hypothetical, down the track, it turns out that Iran, in fact, were processing enough uranium and were weeks away or even days away from having a nuclear weapon, which could have been a threat to that entire region. And as a result of his action, Trump stopped that. So down the track, if that was the case, would you then go, okay, I was wrong?
5: No, Phil. I'll tell you why, Phil, because none of those nations in that Middle East, except for Israel, that's got between 80 to 400 nuclear missiles, that they have not signed the treaty to have people coming into their country to check how much missiles they've got and if they're kept safely. Mm. No one else has got them except for Israel. And they keep on saying that we're the ones who have them to keep the region safe. And
1: Do you think
5: your next door neighbor has got a bazooka? Would you feel safe if you've got a bazooka living next door to you?
1: Do you think we've become untrustworthy of the information that we get about weapons of mass destruction and dangers in that area since the Gulf War, and now we're judging everything by that?
5: We have been lied by Western media, big time, Phil.
1: The Western media?
5: Phil, big time.
1: Yes, you know what, though? Everyone's blaming, Peter, the media for everything at the moment.
5: Yes, Phil. Okay. Now, you tell me this, Phil. When did we, Australian media, announce the fact that UN organized three researchers to find out what happened with the killing in Gaza? No one has mentioned the fact that there's an Australian lawyer that was commenced to do that research, and he has stated and said that they are targeting women and children.
1: Yeah, now, you know, here's the thing, though, right? And I don't have any skin in the game in this. I don't care if you target the media. The media are responsible for a lot of things. But I think everybody seems to think that the media are all this kind of cabal that go into a secret boardroom and come up with an objective and an agenda. Yes, I can tell you they don't. And I'll tell you one reason why. Because they're too lazy.
5: No, Phil, tell me last night when you had that guy that was bagging the Labor Party.
1: Are you talking about
5: on this radio? Yeah, I forgot his name. I apologize.
1: Paul. No, that's right. Yeah, but he's welcome to come on and have his opinion. Yeah. Now, are you going to say that he was secretly a mouthpiece for another party? Because he's not. He's somebody that rings up a lot.
5: I think for every second word you will say was Labor this, Labor that. 3AW, 2GB, a very right wing with Sky News Association. I've rang up the last years and years regarding.
1: Yeah, but you know that. That's not hidden, though. That's not a hidden fact. The same as if you say the ABC are left winged. Well, we know that as a fact. So if you come and you gravitate to here, you know that you're going to get that particular opinion. But no one's invited me into a secret boardroom and said, okay, now, Phil, this is the way you should address this issue. Because I'd go, well, no, I'm not going to do that. I'm going to tell the truth as I know it.
5: Yes, Phil, but you're on late night and you're a legend, same as Tony, same as the Simon. You're late night thing. They're not worried about late night.
1: Oh, is it right? So I'm left out, just like the going away party.
5: Yes.
1: Crikey. Yeah, well, that makes sense. Okay, well, listen, let's finish it with this.
5: Thanks a lot, Bill.
1: That's right. Let's finish it with this. I'm leaving now. We've worked together there in Port Melbourne for a couple of years. I'm your mate. How much are you going to put in my going away present?
5: I'll put $10, the same amount of money that I'll tip Chambermaid. You never watch Seinfeld. You don't watch Seinfeld?
1: I do, and I get it. Good on you, Pete. Have a good morning.
5: You get it. Thank you, mate.
1: Well, there you go. I think we've actually answered a couple of questions. One, there's no secret society of media sitting in a darkened room all collaborating together. But more importantly, $10 seems to be the yardstick for how much you should put in somebody's going away present, which, I'm going to be really honest, it's about $5 too much.
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15: Thanks for being part of our extended family, and that's what we are on our overnight show here as well. We're all friends, remember that. But you can send me a text if you disagree with previous callers. Paul says, Phil, I'd rather have a neighbour with a bazooka than a Pelican Peter. Says Paul, I don't know anybody that's got a pelican for a next-door neighbour. In his defence, though. Bridget said, are Peter and Russell related? I don't know. David would like me to say hello. I'm just going to get through the text, then I'll get to the phones, because people texted me, and if you text me, you should have your text read, right? Hello to Mayping, listening to you on flight from Shanghai to Sydney. Isn't that lovely? Phil, you should make a note of all this money your going away present will be worth by 5 a.m. Sharon's putting in 5. Okay, good point. So that gets me to 25 for my going away present. Although, is this secretly just a wish that I'd go away? Well, for the right amount. Don't get me wrong. Generally, Phil, and Adam says this, $1 trillion is 1 billion times 1 billion, although you'd only see the 9 zeros and not the 12. I knew, Adam, when I was saying, why doesn't Elon Musk give us all, $1 million, I knew straight away my maths was going to be wrong on that. Well, in that case, let's just make Elon Musk give me the money. A good slogan for the Liberals will be Solvol. Sick of Labour, vote one Liberal. There's a text that came in. Along with the Iran-US war, 125 days, Phil, you need to write down next week the number of proposed Trump peace deals. Currently 41. Steve, got your one as well. Let me get to that in a sec. Phil, be careful about riding to work, says Lester. Of course, don't forget Glenn Wheeler. I know that was terrible. It's a terrible story. Thing is, whenever I'm on the motorbike, trust me, I'm going to do everything I can possibly do to make sure that I can stay alive, you know. Is that a tall, dark and handsome massager you're sailing? Says Maureen. I should get that massage. Maureen, calm down, you minx.
1: Although we'll get Nicholas, I'm sure he'd be involved. I'm guessing that you'll be sick during the 2 a.m. news, Phil. Nothing to do with England playing, though. Or will there be non-stop music for 2 hours? No, Mark, I'll just be bringing you up-to-date scores. Just because my team is playing doesn't mean that I'm going to be biased. hey, Phil, I'm wondering when you gave up smoking, says Christine. I'm an ex-smoker, too. Well, never really. I used to... It's weird. I never smoked until I went out and drank socially. Then when I went out and drank socially, then I'd smoke a packet or something like that. And then I wouldn't smoke again for a week. And I'm really glad that I gave up that, to be honest with you. Morning, Paul, in Brisbane. How are you, mate?
16: Yeah, g'day, Phil. I heard you mention before, how long would you stay on a phone listening to a message, until your patience runs out?
1: Yeah, we did a thing on this. We've got to 20 minutes.
16: Well, I don't blame you, but I really put it to the test today. I've got a letter from the Royal Brisbane Hospital in front of me dated the 10th of April this year on a wait list. And it says at the bottom, if you wish to discuss this matter, please contact us on, and it gives the number. Mm. So today I rang and I waited and I waited and I waited, and then there was music. Interrupted by a woman coming on, says, your call is really important to us. And this went on and on and on.
1: Did they tell you what number you were in the queue, incidentally?
16: Didn't say anything about a queue.
1: Okay.
16: We'll get to you soon and all the rest of it. So I went for a walk for an hour. And I came back. I went on the computer. I did jobs around the house. I even took other phone calls while I was waiting. And I went for 2 hours, 44 minutes.
1: Crikey.
16: And because it says, you only go, we're open now till 5 o'clock. Well, I waited till 10 minutes after five. It hadn't cut out. And I finally gave up with 2 hours, 44 minutes, the Royal Brisbane Hospital queue.
1: Mm. Lucky you weren't calling 000 and you needed an emergency. So, well, we put the limit on this for 20 minutes. And the reason why I said, do they tell you what number you're in a queue? And I'm pretty much buying into a conspiracy theory here. If you're caller number 5, you get through to 4, 3, 2, and 1 really quickly, really quickly. And then when you're caller number 1, you're on hold longer than you were before in the other numbers. And the worst thing is when it keeps coming back and then it goes, you're caller number 1, and then it stops the music on hold and it starts ringing. And you think, yes, I'm through. And then it cuts off. And then it cuts off.
16: Yeah. Yeah.
1: But anyway, I think they've forgotten about you. If you've been on hold for more than 20 minutes, likely you've been forgotten.
16: Well, on other occasions I've called up and it said, look, if you'd like to hit button 1, that we will get your take your number and call you back when you reach the top of the queue.
1: I never believe that.
16: On a couple of occasions, they've never called back,
1: yep.
16: And on a couple of occasions, they have. So I just doubt the whole thing. I look at this, though, Phil, and I think there are a lot of people with health conditions. I'm older, but I've got a couple of health conditions now. Mm. And we can say, with this sort of service, 3 months later, I'm still waiting and waiting, and I can't even get them to answer the phone. But at least we've got $368 billion invested in submarines over the next 20, 30 years.
1: We'll wait longer for those than you'll be on the phone. Don't worry about that.
16: Absolutely. And you say, well, what a waste of money that is when people have got dental and health problems and you can't even get them to answer the phone.
1: When we get those submarines, I want some window tinting on that too, an extra trim for the amount of time we've waited.
16: What about a sunroof?
1: Baby, if that's what it takes. I'm going away. We've been mates for ages working here in Brisbane. So how much would you give me for my going away?
16: Oh, but $4.50. How about that?
1: Oh, can't you round it up to $5, you cheapskate?
16: No, I'm an old bloke. Okay. I still deal in pounds, shillings, and pence.
1: I'm going to hold you. If I see a 50 cents in the hat, incidentally, I'll know it came from you, Paul, you cheapskate.
16: You will.
1: Good on you, buddy.
16: Thanks,
1: good
16: mate.
1: So that's, that changes the dynamic a little bit in terms of, you know, how much money we've decided how long we should stay on hold for, and that's 20 minutes, and then just give up. Give up, because your life's not worth that. But the other thing is, if somebody's leaving in the office and they ask you to make a the donation. We've now put we put $5 on it, or $4.50 if you're a cheapskate like Paul. And so far, in my imaginary going away present, I've managed to get $29.50. And we're only halfway into the first hour of the show.
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19: 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Another big win to Carlton, their sixth in a row.
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1: Christine said, the amount you give to someone when they leave and you've got to put something into the hat should depend on how long they've been there and how long you've known them. Yeah, but then you've got to have that conversation and people are going to think you're a cheapskate. That's so, I think just, anyway, who has cash these days?

0: It's your birthday today. Yesterday was your birthday, same as John Farnham. You're not leaving, are you? No, it's a hypothetical. But, you know, if I was, you should be giving me money. Including Jackie, who says, imagine if everybody listening to you right now gave you a dollar, Phil. Then I had to have $1 billion. Phil, and my maths again, I told you, is rubbish. I'll give you $4.50, Nathan and Dalston. All right, it's all adding up. I'm going to hold you to this too, by the way. I've actually got it on text. So legally, you are obligated. Let's go to Perth through 6PR. Morning, Joanne. How are you?
1: Oh, morning, Phil. How are you?
0: I'm good, thank you.
1: I listened last night, probably for about an hour or so after, and even prior to that. No, thanks for the show. Really enjoyed listening to you.
0: Thank you.
1: Thank you. Now, two things. Hopefully I'll be able to get through both of them. Now, funny, last night after I spoke to you, there was a lady that rang, and don't recall her name, but she said, I can't remember what the conversation was, but she said that Elbow has got 59 advisors. And I thought, really? On Friday, and sorry if I'm going around the wrong way.
0: No, that's right.
1: On Friday, I actually asked Pat Panetta that very same question, and there was a reason I asked, because Albanese, it's just one disaster after another. And I actually rang Pat up on Friday to say, how many advisors has he got? Because seriously, whoever's advising him, the whole lot of them should get the sack. Starting from Elbow. But 59 advisors now, and it was interesting because last night that lady said, do you recall her saying that he's got 59?
0: I remember
1: that,
0: yeah. Pauline Hanson's got two. That's right. I mentioned James Ashby being that. But incidentally, did Pat know the actual number?
1: Well, no. That's why I thought interesting when that lady last night said to you 59. I mean, that's appalling. And is this what we're paying these dunderheads to just? I mean, clearly their advice is not correct. So I just thought, I couldn't believe it when she said 59 advisors, and this is what we're getting for our money.
0: Well, that's right. But so, you know what? Easy for him to throw people under the bus too, though, you know?
1: Oh, well, he's very good at that. Or, you know, he goes missing when the hard questions come up. And like I said last night, when the heat's on him, he gets, you know, he goes into a little hissy fit. The other thing, if I may.
0: Please.
1: Now, I know, obviously, we're talking about, you know, migration and all the rest and whatever. Pauline Hanson, in my opinion, is correct. She's spot on what she's saying. Now, the thing that people forget, Phil, is, sure, we've had immigrants, you know, going back 100 years ago. But I've always said we had the right people coming in here. And it didn't matter where they were from. It didn't matter nationalities or walks of life. And the thing that was the common thing was they respected Australia. They respected our values. And they didn't come here to change things. And more important, they didn't come here because they hated us. And intention was to blow us up. Mm. And what's happened over the years, and we can thank all governments, but certainly fast forward to the last 8 years or so with Albanese. And I've said previously, and I stand by it, what happened in Bondi, he and Wong and Burke have to take responsibility. Because I've said this previously, had he had acted and been a strong leader and showed leadership October 23, when those loonies got up on Parliament House and marching through this, you know, the different states and closing off roads, bridges, you know, et cetera. He let them go.
0: Yeah, but it's hard to predict. It would be hard to predict an outcome of something like that too. And I don't think anybody would have thought something that would be that catastrophic would happen. Can I also say, Joanne, and I really appreciate you calling through, just one thing, well, a few things I can take away from this, but one is that when you asked Pat Panetta how many advisors Albo had, he didn't know the answer. That makes me feel good. That means both Pat and I are just winging our way through the show. Brilliant. Lovely to talk to you, Joe. Thank you so much. A lot of people on hold, and I want to keep you waiting on hold for too long. So please bear with me, all of the people that are on the phone at the moment, because every single line is currently occupied, including this one from Alison, who's listening through 5AA in Adelaide. Hello, Alison.
2: Hello. Before I get on.

0: on the point, I think Albanese is Peddle, firstly, who just is a weak leader. And that's what I don't like about him.
1: Which is the good thing about a democracy. We can bring in the people that we want.
0: Well, that's right. That's right. Anyway, my sympathy went out to that fellow who was a couple of calls ago about being on the phone. And I had this incident today where I had to ring one of the public hospitals to change an appointment. Well, I'm hanging on for a couple of hours, and then every now and then, you know, this little computerised person says, thank you for your patience. We're experiencing a high volume of calls at the moment.
1: Yep.
0: Thank you for your patience. In the end, some other little computerised person said, if you leave your phone number, you'll stay in queue and we'll give you a call back. I thought, yes, excellent. And this was about midday. Never got the call back.
1: Yep, not surprised by that.
0: Not good customer service, is it?
1: Whenever it says I'll call you back, I've done that once or twice, never had the phone call back. This is why I always go, my wife gets really annoyed with me, but I say, I'll go into the office in town. And she goes, you don't need to do that. You can ring them up or go online. And I say, no, I want to deal with someone across the counter so that I know that they're dealing with my issue. Even if it means, like when you go to get your driver's license, you take a little ticket. I'm prepared to do that rather than stay on hold.
0: And I've had friends say, with Centrelink, just give them a tingle. No, I'd rather get a taxi to go to my Centrelink and talk to someone face-to-face.
1: Face-to-face, that's it. By the way, have we spoken before, Alison? Could you be possibly a first-time caller?
0: No. I have spoken to you before.
1: Right, okay, I apologise for that. I would have, because right. I would have immediately thought of Alison, that great song that Elvis Costello wrote for you. Yeah. And then I thought, oh, I should play the first-time caller song. But Alison, it's a pleasure talking to you. 20 minutes, otherwise go in. That's the limit.
0: Yes.
1: Thank you so much, Alison. Have a lovely night. Lots of people on the phone there too. Let me see whether or not I can get to Brendan quickly, and then I'll rush through to the ad break. Brendan, how are you this morning in Melbourne? Listening through 3AW.
2: Good evening. I'll tell you why Jacinda Allen won't resign. She'll lose her lifetime pension and she won't get on any big business board that all these ex-Labor politicians seem to get onto.
1: Mm. I was thinking about pensions the other day because there's no pension in radio. My dad worked for the railways and he got a pension and he could live off that. I don't have a pension. Do you think pensions are still a thing?
2: Yeah, if you work for a long time for a company and done a good job.
1: Yeah, yeah. What do you think about the disarray, because you're in Melbourne, that the Libs have found themselves in today?
2: I reckon that woman, she's a plant from the Labor Party. Mm. I mean, she's done nothing but try and destroy the Liberals since she got in.
1: Yeah, I'll talk to Terry Barnes about that a bit later, because you know he's a Liberal member too. Brendan, good to talk to you. Brendan, have we spoken before?
2: No, we haven't.
1: Oh, fantastic, Brendan. Well, it's been a pleasure having this chat, first-time caller. Here's your jingle, buddy. She said I was a first-time caller, but a long-time listener. I've been waiting to play that for at least 45 minutes. Have a good morning, Brendan. Have a great day.
2: Thank you.
1: 131873 is our number.
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1: Hello, Jen in Victoria. Thanks for your text. Loves Joanne from WA. She says, isn't she brilliant? Straight to the point, no crap, always accurate. I'm going to throw in $20 for your hat. Well, yeah, but that's, it shouldn't be just my hat. We've got to put a ceiling on how much money you could or should put into somebody's hat, so to speak, metaphorical hat, when they're leaving. So it's, you know, Susie's going away, how much are you going to give? $5. Why $5? Because I listen to the overnight show and everybody else agrees with me. Hello, Tony. Would you prefer, Phil, an individual who doesn't contribute to the farewell gift or an individual who doesn't contribute but signs the farewell card? I think I don't normally, you get the farewell card, you glance at it, and then you put it somewhere when you get home. Chances are you'd probably never read it to find out what people were thinking. And also, the other thing is, how many people that you work with do you actually know their names? To be really honest. By the way, Phil, I give you some Tim Tams, and his wife Jenny is doing well. Tony, Tony's wife Jenny has MS. There's been some changes to the PBS with a couple of really important MS drugs. I'm going to follow that up later on, either this week or next. Bridget says Albo has 59 advisors and 489 support staff. Is that right? Paul says, did you know that 59 advisors for Albo is also one of the advisors is Dan Andrews. Is that right? Phil, when did giving money become a thing, says Lintz? For as long as I can remember, to be honest. This is another one that came in from an overseas number. Don't know who it is. Carl Stefanovic's going to do the overnight show and Phil's going to go and do the Today Show on Channel 9. Oh, you know what? Okay, you heard it here first. Be funny, I wake up in the morning and that's on the newspapers. Craggy. Phil, you shouldn't say that you have many callers because a lot of them will be on hold for more than 20 minutes. Well, that's a good point. I did think about that too, Joy. But, you know, honesty is my sincerity as long as I can fake it. Michael said, interesting how Albanese and his colleagues are pushing investors out of the housing market with their tax changes to apparently help young first home buyers. How convenient by Albo to set up things with like 2 and 3 properties for himself during favourable times. 131873, and I want people hanging on too long, but let's go to Swan Hill. Hello, Sandra, how are you?
10: Yeah, good, Phil, thank you. Your employer should be giving you the gift.
1: Oh, good luck with that.
10: Yeah?
1: I wonder how many, well, I mean, they actually, no, you do sometimes get gifts from employers, but it's usually when you get married. I don't like that because then sometimes the employers give presents to their favorite staff members. And also with yeah, and you see that and you think, oh, that's not right. Like in radio, you know, the people that are the big stars, they get all of the nice, you know, flowers.
10: So what are you going to do with the money you get?
1: Well, probably give it to charity. I mean, it won't happen. It's only a hypothetical.
10: No, I'm being facetious.
1: Well, exactly. Oh, in that case, how am I when I say give it to charity? Are you kidding? I'm taking it to the pub.
10: Can you talk, maybe not now, but about the Brumbies that are getting slaughtered? I just That's just breaking my heart.
1: Yep.
10: When they're up in a plane just shooting it on Facebook, it's so sad.
1: I know. There are two schools of argument on that, and one is that the farmers say, but you have to understand what it's like for us as property owners. And then there are people like us who go, no, don't kill animals, period. Let me look into that, Sandra, and I promise I will.
10: Can I give you something else to think about?
1: Please.
10: On the news on Monday night, and it was just the little news in between what I was watching, it said that the government is going to give $40,000 to farmers to plant trees.
1: Well, but will they follow up on that? And will that be enough?
10: Well, who knows? I don't know, but you can look it up. It was about 8:10, I think, on Channel 7.
1: Mm-hmm.
10: And it was just the little news that came in to say that they were looking at giving farmers $40,000
1: okay.
10: to go and plant trees on their property.
1: What I don't like is when they make secret deals to have wind farms with one farmer and they give them the money and the farmer feels that they have to take it because they're living in hard times, but they don't want to tell their neighbours because it's caused all of these little issues in small communities when that happens. Because small communities, like, everybody knows everybody else's business. And
10: especially
1: suddenly...
10: Especially in the small towns.
1: That's
10: like.
1: Exactly right, yeah.
10: And good job, Phil. You're doing a good job.
1: Oh, bless you, Sandra. Thank you so much. Have a lovely morning.
10: Thank you.
1: There you go. 131-873 is our phone number. I'm going to go to Helen, who's in Greensboro. How are you, Helen?
11: Good morning, Bill. I just wanted to say that I don't agree with what happened. I'm just answering the lady that rang from Western Australia.
1: Mm.
11: I wasn't going to call about that, but while I was on the line, I heard that. I disagree with what happened at Bondi. It should never have occurred. No person should do that. But people have forgotten Port Arthur and also Hoddle Street.
1: That's right.
11: Weren't, if somebody wants to commit an evil act, they will commit an evil act. Doesn't matter what nationality you are. If you have it in mind, you'll do it. Sorry, I don't mean to... be judgmental.
1: No, that's fine. But, you know, the same thing happened after the 9/11 tragedy in America. Fingers were being pointed and a lot of agencies. And there was an accountability that agencies hadn't spoken to each other. And also it was said that they lacked the imagination to think of a scenario. But how could you imagine a scenario like that? No, where two passenger jets are going to crash into the World Trade Center. If you'd even come up with that scenario and you'd said to your boss in the, you know, if you were in the CIA, FBI, listen, I've got this theory, they'd go, oh, come on, don't be ridiculous. So it's hard to predict something, you know. And
11: you cannot.
1: Mm.
11: Yes. And so that's why I'm disagreeing with the lady that was saying all of those things. Can I also say, if we're going on politics, the Liberal Party are destroying themselves.
1: Mm.
11: They don't need anybody else to do it.
1: Isn't that true?
11: They're doing it between themselves, whether it's federally or in Victoria.
1: Especially in Victoria, they've got the prize in sight. That's the thing. They've got the prize in sight, and yet somehow they're just managing to destroy it for themselves.
11: And your farewell gift, you're lucky to get a farewell gift from anybody.
1: That's right, exactly. That won't be the first time.
11: Can I say too, my husband and I retired 20 years ago and were there for 40 years, and we had a lovely card, and I still read the card. So you're wrong in saying
1: it's
11: you do. So you still look back on it and you think, oh, who was that person trying to remember who they are?
1: Yeah, that's it. So, well, you know, normally because I've been sacked from so many radio stations now that I don't bother looking back at it because, you know, I've got so many. Get out of here, cards. Helen, have a lovely morning.
11: Thank you. Bye-bye.
1: Love to talk to you. 131-873 is the number. That was Helen. Okay, look, let's get to the news update. Then we'll be back with more of your calls. I've got you, Chris, Glenn, Mark, Maggie and Paul. Got you there on the phone, and we'll get back to you after the news update in just a moment. As I mentioned, it is Conspiracy Theory Thursday as well. So Dr. Carl Krusinski is going to break down some of the great conspiracy theories of our time. And that's all coming up this morning, among a whole bunch of other things, including Terry Barnes talking about what he thinks of the situation currently with the Victorian Libs.
9: While many are resting, the pulse of Melbourne continues, driven by those who work through the night to keep our city moving. 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
1: Great to talk to you. Thank you so much for all of those calls that we had. And we're here till till 5:30. So we've got a long way still to go. Plenty of time for you to get on 131-873. Otherwise, 0460-873-873. If you're lying in bed and you think, I don't want to wake up my partner, but I need to make some comment here, you can text me, 0460-873-873. All right, let's get to the news update, then we'll get back with more of your calls.
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21: Hello, I'm Alex Riddell. Labor has been forced to defend its new financial year changes in question time. Income tax rates have now been reduced, while Australia's lowest paid workers will receive a pay rise. The opposition claims the benefits will be quickly eroded by inflation and a potential interest rate hike. But Prime Minister Anthony Albanese has told Parliament the changes will make Australians better off.
22: That is what delivering real change looks like. That is what makes a difference to people who are under financial pressure.
21: The Albanese government has blocked a Greens push to expand compulsory superannuation to workers under 18. The move would have covered around 500,000 teenagers who work less than 30 hours a week. But Labor and the Coalition joined forces to stop the move, saving businesses $1 billion in super payments. Former Today Show host Carl Stefanovic has been removed from his new Friday afternoon radio program after just two episodes. Network ARN parted ways with the veteran television presenter following his recent exit from the Nine Network. Entertainment reporter Peter Ford says it comes amid backlash over his podcast.
0: If Carl is going down this path where the corporate media, we're covering up secrets and we're not letting the public know the truth, it's very hard to have your foot in both camps. If you want to do that on your podcast and then still have a gig on a mainstream radio network, it was bound to eventually cause a problem.
21: Data shows less than 20% of Australian children aged 5 to 17 are meeting their daily physical activity targets. ABS figures show boys aged 2 to 5 are the most active. Teenagers are spending an average of 4 hours per day on screens. Carrie Bickmore has been named Victorian of the Year for her efforts in raising millions of dollars for brain cancer research. The radio broadcaster started Beanies for Brain Cancer in 2015 after losing her husband to the disease. Latest prostate cancer data shows diagnosis in men under 50 has doubled. Rates of prostate cancer have climbed across all age groups, with those aged 40 with a family history of prostate cancer asked to begin screening. Dr. Sam Davies says it's important to detect the disease early.
2: So it changes our paradigm in terms of our treatment. If there's localised prostate cancer, there's different treatment modalities.
21: Briefly, WA police are supporting the Department of Foreign Affairs in the search for a missing Perth man in Mexico. Life-saving shark bite kits are being stolen and vandalised at several New South Wales beaches. And Queensland's Attorney General says the state's pub trial could be extended if the Socceroos win this weekend. It comes as select pubs and clubs prepare to open from 3 o'clock on Saturday morning for the Socceroos game.
3: 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It's all about stories, about connection, conversations and news you can trust. 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
21: At Wimbledon, Australia's Daria Kasatkina has defeated Janice Shen in three sets. Kasatkina is the first Australian to progress through to the third round and will now take on Naomi Osaka. While Serena Williams will not be penalised for not fulfilling obligations post-match after her loss to Australian Maya Joint. Craig Gabriel reports.
23: Fine or not be imposed on Serena Williams for skipping out of her media responsibilities after losing to Maya Joint despite a post-match media conference being requested. A statement from her agent reads, Serena tweaked her right knee at the end of the first set and was therefore excused from her media obligations by the Wimbledon and WTA medical teams. She left the site last night unaided and is doing everything she can to be ready for her doubles match later this week. Didn't look like her movement was restricted in the match. Craig Gabriel, Wimbledon.
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24: Hey, Bob, I followed your advice.
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24: Huh. 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
7: Checking your weather around the country. Sydney, early showers and a sunny day, heading for 23. Melbourne, rain and a top of 14. In Brisbane, a partly cloudy day, 25. Perth, early morning showers and then a partly cloudy day, top of 17 degrees. In Adelaide, rain, a top of 15. Canberra, rain easing, heading for 14. Hobart, showers easing, 15 degrees. And in Darwin, a mostly sunny day ahead and 31.
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1: Terrific to have your company. Somebody just said I've been texting the wrong number here, and that's why perhaps, Phil, you haven't been getting my text. Yeah, 0460 873 873, if you want to text us, because we're doing the show ordinarily, the show that's done by Tony McManus. He's on holiday for the rest of this week and next week, so we are going through 3AW, also 6PR in Perth and 5AA in Adelaide, so that would have to be the text number you'd need. But you can now ring 131-873, because that phone line is working, unlike yesterday where somebody had unplugged the doobly-licky. So that's why we couldn't get through on that number. But okay, we're back on track. Overnights at 2GB.com. Incidentally, if you want to send me an email, I got one from Helen at Caboolture. Hello, Helen. How are you? Just I want to mention, Phil, I can't think of any other country that's continually looking at changing their flag. It seems it's only Australia. Flags have changed over centuries, but in modern day, I cannot think of any other country. Footballers from other countries come out, sing their national anthem with gusto, but Australia, we don't know the words, and you know, nobody sings that full stop as well. And I heard people talking about when we had on our show the national anthem and how Scots sing it loud and clear. A lot of people wouldn't have heard that national anthem show, but we compared our national anthems with a lot of the others around the world. And some of them are really quite stirring. I still love Star Spangled Banner, still one of my favourite. But we heard quite a few from around the world. The one that we heard that sounded the best for Australia was a version by John Farnham of Advance Australia Fair, sung with gusto as well. But I see the point that you're making there too, Helen. Appreciate the email. I think probably the last thing we want to do right now is have a conversation about how we should change the national anthem. Can I say too, by the way, you know, Francis, a.k.a. Aussie Frank, we called him Aussie Frank because he was calling overseas and nobody in America believed that an Australian person could be called Francis. Well, he is from New Zealand, though. And he said, I'm really hungry. I might go to the snack machine. And he said, yeah, I might have some pasta. I said, what? He said, I'm going to have some pasta. And I said, you mean pasta? He said, yeah, yeah, there's no R in it. Because my wife says pasta because she's from England. But I wasn't aware that Francis... Oh, you see, here's the issue here, right? You know, he comes over here. We don't understand the word he's saying. He refuses to assimilate and refuses to call it pasta. So there's your issue there right now. Oh, and also, by the way, if you want to give him a call, 131-873. There was something else I wanted to mention too, but I can't think what it is right now. A couple of texts that have been coming through. Hello, Wayne. Getting ready for England v the Congo? Yes, it's going to be happening, and I'll bring you updates in about 50 minutes' time. But obviously, you will have my 100% attention. Good on you, Wayne. Jean says, Phil, do you know Tom Burlinson? Not personally, but I know of him. Could you contact him about the Brumbies culling? because he's speaking out about it. Or Andrew Thaler, councillor of the Snowy Monaro Council. Okay, as you're covering all states, could you spread the word? Could you see if you can get Tom Berlinson on, Aussie Frank? Calls himself Aussie Frank, and he says pastor. But yeah, can you see if you can get Tom Berlinson on? Then we can cover two birds with one stone, or perhaps two Brumbies with one stone, and get him on as a peeping Tom. Phil, I can only give you $5, as you're not a stripper. Oh, good on you, Mick. So you don't get 20. Sexist. You know, there are some people out there, beggars, that carry mobile card machines now. I have noticed that. And another one that came through too, and this was, I was quite amused when I said, I don't even know how it came up. We were doing a hypothetical on how much money should you leave somebody when you go away, when they go away. And somebody thought I was leaving. And then I mentioned, somebody said, you're going to go and audition for Channel 9, aren't you, as the Today Show host. Thank you for that, Paul at Narellan. He says, if you get to do the show, I'll join in. I'll watch TV in the morning. Do you think maybe there's something in that? I could apply for the job to replace Carl Stefanovic. I can't see why not. And then if they say, well, no, you can't have the job, Phil, because to be really honest, you aren't attractive enough to be on television, I could probably then take them to court on that, because that sounds like a bit of a hate crime, right? How about this? Here's an idea for you. You're sitting there thinking, oh, I've had enough. There's so many unhappy and angry people in the world, for God's sake. I'm just going to get on a boat and I'm going to just sail away. Well, funnily enough, that's our next guest and what he did. Sailing. Morning, Mark. How are you?
6: Yeah, good.
1: For the uninitiated, Mark had a business. He was prosperous and successful, but he'd had enough, and he bought a boat and sailed off into the sunset. What port do you find yourself at now?
6: I'm still in Sydney, Phil.
1: Oh, you're still in the harbour. Yep. Can you afford to pay the rent to dock your boat in the harbour?
6: Oh, I've got a mooring. On a swing mooring there, just floating there in the breeze.
1: Can I ask a silly question then? Can you, if you've pulled up at the harbour in Sydney in your boat, do you have to pay any rent or tax or anything like that?
6: If you just pull up on anchor, I think you get 90 days. You can sit in a bay and then you move to the next bay. Yeah, so...
1: Is that right?
6: Yeah.
1: So you can live in Sydney and not pay rent by mooring your boat for 90 days, and then if a bloke comes up and says, excuse me, mate, you've been here 90 days, you go around the corner to the other bay and you get another 90 days.
6: Yeah, and then they've got some sort of regulation, I think. Then you've got to actually leave the state, come back as a liverboard. It's like caravan parks, you know. You can only spend 180 days and...
1: Yeah, the difference is, it's the difference is in caravan parks, you haven't got people's dogs running around without leashes and sharing, you know, like the shower recess. You can just jump in the ocean and, you know, catch a fish while you're out there.
6: Yeah, well, I don't want to use myself as bait with all the...
1: Well, that's a good point, actually. Yeah, maybe the fish would catch you. How's it all going, though? You well?
6: Yeah, I'm well. Yeah, got a few things that I've got to sort out on the boat before I head north, but yeah.
1: Where are you off to next?
6: Oh, I want to get to the Whitsundays. I haven't been there.
1: Can you just pull up anywhere you want to the Whitsundays?
6: I believe so.
1: Crikey, you're living the life, mate, aren't you?
6: What is it? You apologise later or something like that? Yeah.
1: Apologise to you. Don't need to apologise to anybody except, you know, the Lord of the Sun, because, you know, you are his slave.
6: Mm. Yeah, it's got its pluses and minuses, but, you know, just if I didn't have the boat, you wouldn't survive. You know, I'm 61 and on the pension and, you know, pay rent and...
1: Hang on a minute. I'm 3 years older than you and I'm paying a fortune living in a one-bedroom flat that I can barely afford. And here you are, floating around like A.B. Mangles, with your shirt off and your sun-bleached hair, catching fish but not being caught by one.
6: I still haven't found any mermaid yet. But anyway,
1: he never had an issue, though, A.B. Mangles. He had all these Miss Universes or Miss Australias on the boat. So, you know, you just need to find a seafaring maiden.
6: Yeah, yeah. Anyway, I've got a conspiracy to start.
1: Yeah, go on. Yeah, in the next hour, Conspiracy Theory Thursday, Dr. Carl. Have you got one for us?
6: Yeah, yeah. When we had Chinese New Year, I forget what we got the new year of. Anyway, I just thought, I wonder what next year is. And next year is the year of the goat. And then I thought, hang on, I'll look at that, and it's actually the year of the fire goat.
1: The year of the what goat?
6: Fire goat.
1: The fire goat.
6: Yeah. And I thought, oh, and it only happens every 60 years. And I thought, that's a strange number, six. And I thought, what happened 60 years ago? You know, when the fire goat was on.
1: Yeah, of course. And what did you see?
6: Yeah, 1967 was Israeli Six-Day War, which they took on, you know, three countries and put them in 6 days. And China detonated their first nuclear bomb. Then you go back to 1907, and you've got the Soviet Union was recognised. America set up the Federal Reserve because the world was going broke. Plastic was invented, Bakelite, and Typhoid Mary was around. Then you go back another 60 years, and Karl Marx birthed his Communist Manifesto, and the British bank basically collapsed. So if you go 360, you start with the Communist Manifesto, then 60 years later, the Soviet Union, 60 years later, the bomb, and we're coming up for... Yeah.
1: Another year of the goat. Yeah, because you can read anything into, you know, like things like that. There was a book I read, it goes back to, I think, mid-90s, and it was called The Bible Code. And what they realized is that if you had the Bible and you looked through it using a computer that they had at the time, it would give you a grid if you went across, you know, the verses in the Bible. It would give you a grid that would correspond with an event that had happened. So, you know, if you would get like a grid that would say JFK, that would align with a grid that says Dallas, that would align with a grid that said, you know, lone gunman or something. So you can find anything you want. But the one that I like too is that there's a 100-year theory that every 100 years history resets itself, and that we're coming up now to, I think, about the 90th year in the 100-year resetting cycle. So, yeah, there's a lot to look into here.
6: Yeah, it's just interesting. And as you know, there's many, to say, coincidences, but if you... I'm a Christian, and, you know, the Bible sets out, how would you say, patterns. Mm. I recognise patterns.
1: Well, read the book Bible Code, if that's if you want to. I mean, a lot of it, I think, it's been disproved. It's a lot like the blind Baba Vanga, who, you know, gets out of bed and says, in the year 2025, and then I think it's just because she had a bad day and wanted to spoil everybody's day that year. But what do you care anyway? You're out there floating around the ocean without a care in the world.
6: It affects, I've still got family and grandkids.
1: Oh, yeah, good point. Yeah, okay. But, you know, don't let the world in.
6: Oh, but hey, it's, I think it's written what, it's, yeah, it's, we got dark days ahead, and I don't be a doom and gloom.
1: You don't need to worry about. The biggest issue that you should worry about is if you wake up tomorrow morning and you can't find a can opener.
6: Or can't find a can.
1: Well, yeah, exactly. Stay safe, my friend. Enjoy sailing up to the Whitsundays.
6: No worries. Good on you. Take care.
1: Cheers, Mike. 131-873 is the phone number. I mean, that's living the life, isn't it? Yeah. Not that I'm a boat person, because I've seen too many films like the ones with Mark Wahlberg where, you know, he's out there in a boat and a gigantic 60-foot wave turns an upside down. And, you know, that would always be at the back of my mind. But getting away from it all, isn't that the way to go? Just turn off the world. Do you think you could do it? Oh, I could. I say I could. I'd go to live on a rocky, craggy coastal cottage without electricity or Wi-Fi somewhere in Scotland. And I keep saying, I'll do that and grow a long white beard and have a dog called Dog and a goat. But could you actually do it? Could you actually, do you think you could turn off and then let the world go by. It's a life's fantasy.
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8: 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Paul, hang in there, and Maggie, Glenn, Chris and David, I will get to you in just a sec. And thanks for calling through. Peter says, every time Phil Albo opens his mouth, it's kind of like uninteresting, irrelevant dribble and garbage and lies and nonsense. Can't give a straight answer to important questions and is digging his own grave as our worst Prime Minister in Australian history with his stupid cabinet, says Peter, who's sending that through as well. Well, I don't know. I mean, at the moment, though, of course, he is still the Prime Minister of Australia. Gordon says, Dead Calm, there's a film for you. Oh, wasn't that an amazing film? Replicated quite a few times, and even the idea of Dead Calm was probably not a new idea, but certainly one of the best films in that genre, Gordon, with Sam Neill. And one of the first times we'd seen Nicole Kidman. I'm not sure if that was Nicole Kidman pre BMX Bandits, incidentally, or after that fact. But yeah, Nicole Kidman, and one of the first times we'd seen Billy Zane too, before he shaved his head on Titanic. He's got a thing for boat movies, doesn't he? Dead Calm, terrific film. And I love Sam Neill. He can do no wrong in my mind. Margaret says, well, I'll give Carl 12 months and then he'll be back at Channel 9, because both parties share a hostile dependent relationship. It's happened before, so why wouldn't it again? Well, there, but then he'd have to replace me, Margaret. And then I'd be in the news going, I'd be heartbroken because, you know, the new host for only 12 years of the Today Show, Phil O'Neill, talks about his disappointment that Carl's coming back. And then I go off and do podcasts. Neil in DY said there are media reports of two asylum seekers allegedly jumping off the rickety boat and heading straight to the pub. So there you go. There's a simulation for you. Thanks for the update on Jenny, Tony. Appreciate that. Somebody else says, when you talk about pasta, this too shall pasta. That's fantastic. And also Keith says, and this was Keith, by the way, and Paul both saying, Phil, you have spoken to Tom Berlinson. He was one of the first Peeping Toms you did. And you're right. So we'd be going, I'd forgotten. So we'd be going back over 12 months now. And I mean, I'm going to play the whole thing, but yeah, you're right. Here's a bit of it.
9: Hello.
8: Tom Berlinson?
9: Hello.
8: It's Phil here at 2GB.
9: Yeah, hi, Phil.
8: Such an absolute pleasure to talk to you. I want to do a bit of a version of This Is Your Life, if you've got a sec. Well, in fact, it's going to take more than a sec, because, you know, there's a lot to get through here.

0: Well, you go ahead and okay. I'll try to keep up.
1: For a Canadian, you make a damn fine Australian.
0: Well, yes, I was born in Canada. I only spent less than 2 years of my young life in Canada. My father worked for an international company, and we moved from Canada to the United States and then to England and then to Australia when I was not
1: there's his
0: yet.
1: Story. It goes on for quite a while, obviously, as do our Peeping Toms. We should replay that, you know, because I'd forgotten we'd done it. So I can't imagine that you'd remember that we did it. By the way, our Peeping Tom tomorrow morning will be John Edwards, the crossing over guy. That's tomorrow morning. Got our UFO show tomorrow morning. And Behind the Song, because Al Jardine of the Beach Boys is in town, we'll have a listen to that as well and play. I think we played God Only Knows with Al Jardine, who you may have seen recently in concert, and we'll get the story behind that as well. Hello, Maggie, through 5AA in Adelaide. How are you this morning?
2: Hello.
1: Sorry for the wait.
2: Are you speaking with me?
1: Yes, there's only one Maggie in my life. Oh, Maggie, may it be you.
2: Oh, look, I'm sorry. Well, it didn't come across very clear to me.
1: No, that's all right.
2: Bill. Nah, okay. Well, we'll get over the it's pasta. No reference to pasteurized milk.
1: No, and when Francis said pasta, my wife says pasta because she's English and they say pasta, but I didn't know that Kiwis said pasta. So there you go.
2: Ah, okay. Anyway, beside the point, I'll get to my main point, dear Phil. From my current simple little viewpoint and mind, number one, I believe that you have earlier on mentioned Elon Musk, and in my view, supposedly has reached the trillionaire status,
1: yeah,
2: and is just a selfish individual. Number two. So, given all the global crisis or crises that's going on, there are, I believe, a few major players, such as perhaps Trump. What's happening there in the background?
1: Here?
2: Yeah, I can hear something in the background. Maybe it was on charge.
1: Mm. Oh, okay. Yeah, that might be if something's on charge.
2: Yeah. And you know, I question the likes of Trump, Netanyahu, Putin, individual tech giant individuals, and certain oligarchs, you know, for major players manipulating our global financial market. I believe somehow they're all in cahoots. Now, let me then say, I believe that King Charles in recent weeks has made full disclosure of his income and paid taxation. For a good many years, I'd scratched my head and wondered how Trump and family have acquired all this wealth and how much taxation have they paid. Now, I believe that in the news I heard something about bitcoins or whatever you call them.
1: Crypto, yep.
2: Oh, crypto, yep. Yeah, cryptos, yeah. And so does that say something? It stinks with corruption, in my view.
1: It's funny, though. I think everybody's going hand in hand with trying to get as much of money as they can for their individual cause, which is themselves. When you think about all of the tech billionaires, your Zuckerbergs and people like that, Bezos, they were originally offside with the Trump administration, and also they were quite critical of it. And then when it looked like, well, Trump might actually make their lives a little bit less profitable by giving away, you know, certain deals to other people rather than giving away, you know, the opportunity for their companies to make money, then they all came cap in hand to the White House and said, no, we didn't mean it. We didn't mean that. But, you know, I guess, you know, you've got to wonder who really does, and this is going down the conspiracy theory route as well, Maggie, who really does run the world? And I don't think it's governments. I think it's, you know, probably billionaires and tech billionaires and people like that.
2: Yeah. And oligarchs.
1: Yeah. Even above them.
2: When I say oligarchs, so they're the behind the scenes, very wealthy, global. Now, traditionally, they come from, Russia.
1: Russia, yeah. But now the tech billionaires are essentially the newer version of the oligarchs, just under a different name.
2: And did you hear on the news there was a big Ukrainian oligarch? Was he murdered or attacked in Monaco?
1: Which one was that?
2: I don't know what his name was. I believe it was on the news last night. Normally, Monaco or Monaco, however you call it. I think many of us know what that principality stands for. And for the very wealthy, et cetera. I believe I heard that a Ukrainian oligarch was attacked or murdered or something like that, which was just about unheard of in that, I guess you could call it a principality of Monaco.
1: Yeah, I know a lot of the oligarchs accidentally fall out of windows, but yeah, police in Monaco have launched a manhunt after a parcel bomb was left for a Ukrainian-born businessman. This is the one I think you're talking about, Yadim Yermolayev. Unprecedented attack as well, yeah. That's right, there's a manhunt underway for that. Maggie, I've got to go. You know you can ring any time. It's lovely to talk to you.
2: I do enjoy speaking with you, Phil.
1: Oh, bless you, thank you. And it's lovely to be on air in Adelaide. The 5AA listeners are very, very passionate about their radio station as well, incidentally. And I noticed that there's at least three Facebook pages, the 5AA listeners group, the 5AA Adelaide radio listeners group with disabilities by Pamela Mary, and also there's the 5AA Talkback Listeners Forum. So there's lots of people that get on and talk about the radio station. And on behalf of the radio station, 5AA, thank you for your passion for the radio station. I know they'd appreciate it. Thank you, Maggie.
2: By the way, Phil, I don't participate with any of those forums or get-togethers at all. I'm essentially a very private person.
1: No, that's fine. And my dad would never go on the internet, would never go on Facebook or anything like that. Do you know what? I tell you, you're better off without it.
2: Yep. And I'm pretty well. I don't mind. So much is said about loneliness. I don't mind being alone at times, but sometimes I like to speak along the lines of topical
1: of course.
2: It's very important, and at times to be flippant and crazy.
1: Well, you know, that's what I'm here for. You know, as you get older, I have found that I've enjoyed my own company more, but, you know, it's also nice to have a natter. So anytime if you're feeling lonely or you want to give me a ring, please do, and we'll have a chat.
2: Okay, then. Also, by the way, somehow I believe that it's a lot of the all this change in chest non-ratings season
1: Yeah, that's why there's a 2 week break, so that's why everybody's gone away. But you know, being a trooper, I've decided to, me and Aussie Frank and the Hudson with an H, we've decided to stay on.
2: Sometimes I think that those filling in the non-rating.

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10: I'm Phil O'Neill sitting in for Tony McManus for our 5AA and also 6PR and 3AW listeners. And it's business as usual for 2GB, 4BC and also 2CC and everybody else. Glenn, get you in just one sec. John, I've got you on the phone there too. Chris, David and Paul. I'll also get to you in just a moment. The kickoff of the football will be underway very soon. Next game will be the Democratic Republic of Congo versus my very own team, England. But I can promise you that you will have my undivided attention. It's not going to be a case of you'll be on the phone going, Phil, I have to tell you something I've never told anybody. And I'll go, yeah, I really want to. Oh, and England have scored. I won't do that. I promise. If you're a regular caller to the show, incidentally, as you probably know, you get to have an intro, which you get to choose, because I think that's only fair. Glenn from Penrith has always wanted me to play as his intro, The Doors, Moonlight Drive. You've had a pretty rough time, my friend. How are you feeling? Okay, good. Yeah, your phone's cutting out a little bit on me, so move your head to the left or something.
11: Oh, sorry, mate. How's that?
10: Yeah, that's better. So for the people who don't know, Glenn has had a terrible few months, fell down some stairs accidentally, put himself in a coma for how many days was it again?
11: I was up for 3 weeks.
10: 3 weeks in a coma, broke literally every bone in his body. They were going to have to do brain surgery, but in the end they drilled into his head. So, and he's okay now, but, you know, hopefully things have turned around for you, my friend.
11: Oh, yeah, sort of. I want to change my song to Satisfaction by the Stones, mate.
10: Yeah, okay, what, you don't like Moonlight Drive anymore?
11: Oh, I'm over it now at the moment, yeah.
10: Okay, I'll speak to Hudson with an H. Satisfaction, Can't Get None by the Rolling Stones. I hope that's not, a literal reference to the way things are going for you.
11: Well, it could be.
10: Oh, no.
11: I was going to ring you last night, but I was very sad and depressed. It was a significant anniversary for me yesterday.
10: What was that, mate?
11: I

0: told you I lost my Rebecca.
1: Your wife, yeah.
0: Yeah.
1: Was that the anniversary yesterday?
0: No, that's in September.
1: September, right.
0: Yesterday was the anniversary of when I proposed to her.
1: Oh, well, you know you can ring me any time.
0: Yeah. And I was sitting here last night listening to you and listening to people say that they hate you. And I thought, how can you hate this bloke? He's such a nice guy.
1: Who's that?
0: Hey?
1: Who was that?
0: No, somebody said to you, oh, he didn't want to listen to you anymore. He hated you. And
1: yeah, no, that's all right. I don't mind about that. You know, you can't love everybody. But you know what? And if it's any consolation to you and there's not anything that I could say, I know, that would make you feel better, but at least you had that period with her as well. And I think about this with my wife, who I love more than anything else on this planet. You know, I love Sam. And I'm just... Every day that I spend with her, I am grateful that I've also got the opportunity to spend that time with her.
0: I can hear it in your voice when you talk about it.
1: Mm. And I'm sure that's the same with you as well. You had I wish, God, I'd give anything for you to be able to have that situation where she's still with you, but we're not in that situation. But you had at least that opportunity to have that love in your life.
0: Yeah, nearly 39 years she's been gone.
1: Wow.
0: Yeah, it was 40 years ago yesterday that I proposed to her. You know what I proposed?
1: No.
0: Well, she was originally from Galveston, right?
1: Yeah. So you went to Galveston?
0: Yeah, well, I was actually living and working out there. I was working on a ship, on a cargo ship on the east coast of the United States at the time.
1: Yeah.
0: And I met her in New York City on one of our... Because we used to go from New York right round into the Gulf and round as far as Galveston.
1: Mm.
0: And we were in New York, and the deck master and myself and two other guys, we went out for dinner. And because you can take so much of ship food, you know. And we went into Manhattan, and we walked into this bar/restaurant. And there she was, and our eyes... I went there just for work. I never went there for finding love. Love found me. And our eyes met, and we just looked at each other and just couldn't take our eyes off one another.
1: Wow, love at first sight, literally, huh?
0: It was love at first sight. And we couldn't stand to be apart from each other.
1: It's like me and Sam, same thing, you know, like that's, you know, I can sit here on air all night and people ring up and, you know, we have chats, and a lot of people get really angry and I have to leave that behind at 5:30 and go home because I don't want it to spoil the time that I get to spend with my wife.
0: You leave your work at work.
1: That's it, my friend. How long were you together for?
0: Just on 2 years, and I tell you, mate, it was the best 2 years of my life.
1: At least you got to have those 2 years, and I know there is nothing I can say that would change the situation, but if you just spend the time focusing on how important those 2 years were to you, at least you got to have that.
0: I miss that lady so much.
1: Mm, I understand, my friend.
0: I've actually had her come to me in my dreams, you know?
1: Yeah, of course.
0: She's visited me. Yeah, After she, I nearly died when she died. She died in my arms.
1: Well, here you are keeping her spirit alive, keeping her memory alive.
0: And she died in my arms in the big hospital there in Dallas.
1: Mm. I wish I could say anything to make the circumstances different, but I can't. But, you know.
0: Many have tried, mate, but I say, look, it's not your fault. It's the way it was.
1: The way it was. Life can be cruel. You know what? You ring me any time you want, okay? You know that.
0: Yeah. How long has it been since I've rung you twice in a week?
1: Bloody ages. Last time we spoke, you said to me, they want to take the top of my head off, Phil. And you said, all right, you know, I'll see you in heaven. And I said, don't be stupid, and I'm not going to let you do that. Do you remember that?
0: Yes, I do, mate. I've been saying that to you.
1: Yeah.
0: If you don't hear from me, I'll see you in heaven.
1: Yeah, I remember. That was what, 6 months ago?
0: Something like that.
1: It was. I remember telling you off. I remember telling you, I said, don't be stupid. And I said, you know, if you don't ring me, I'm going to come and find you.
0: Yeah, you go with the rounds of the kitchen.
1: I did, didn't I? All right, hang on. If this makes you feel better, here we go. How's that?
0: Yeah.
1: You have a terrific day, mate. You ring me anytime you want, all right?
0: I've got one last thing to say.
1: Yep.
0: Go to the three Lions.
1: That's it, my friend. Good on you, Glenn. Love you, brother.
0: All right, mate.
1: Take care. Thank you so much. And speaking of the three Lions, I've got to get on to Dave in just a moment from Cannon Hill. It's an important day for him, too.
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1: I tell you what we do need to talk about too, because CNN are doing it, Swift and Kelsey Wedding Watch. 1,000 people to attend the couple's big day, and this is going to be happening at Madison Square Garden. We'll touch on that a little bit later, and also probably go to one of our correspondents as well in the US. A lot of people on the line. Hang on there, Paul, Chris, John, Kim, Di and Russell as well. I will get to you in just a moment. On the text, Maureen said that they had a bit of dead air on the app. Might have just been the app, Maureen, but keep an eye on it too. Also, this one in. Phil, our recent TV polls preferred PM instead of Albanese. Pauline, no, to Bogan. As Paul Hogan, now living in Venice Beach, said, she's a pelican like the buffhead leader we have, says Anna. By the way, I thought Paul Hogan was back and living in Australia now. I did see that quote, though. Anna, thank you so much. Hey, Jean says, Phil, Tom lives in the northern suburbs. Tom Burlinson. Maybe your radio girlfriend knows him. And also, differently and importantly, we need to save the Brumbies before more are killed. We'll get Tom's perspective on that. Good morning to my radio girlfriend as well, by the way, in case she's listening. Prue McSween. Hello, Prue. Great to hear Glenn, the bionic man, on the air. Stay chipper. Onwards and upwards, says Wayne. Good on you, Glenn. You've got fans and friends here, my friend. Heavy rain right now in Sydney, says Paul. Typical, because I rode the bike in. Typical. Michael says, if Sherbo can do breakfast on sunrise, you could do it, Phil. Although you'll probably get beaten by one guy, Robert Irwin. Robert Irwin is the new Eddie everywhere, isn't he? Or maybe I should apply for the job. you know what? Although it'd still be the hours, it'd still be a bit rubbish, but I'm sure there'd be a bit more coin in it as well. Hello, David.
11: Phil, how are you, mate?
1: Excited as you are too, my friend.
11: Yeah, it's just ringing up just to, fingers crossed, et cetera, et cetera. But just hearing the previous caller, I think we've all got to realise, basically, it's only a game and there are much more important things in life. But anyway, mate, look, fingers crossed and let's still hope we're singing the song after the game.
1: I'll stop the song because I want to start it again. Hang on. You're absolutely right. Saka's not playing, incidentally, but they're coming out now. So we'll keep you updated throughout the morning. Of course, the radio show is the priority, as you mentioned. However, good luck to England, round 32. Whoever gets through this will play Mexico. I'll keep you updated throughout the morning.
11: Looking forward to it.
1: Me too. Keep bringing me this morning so we can gloat if we win. Hello, John at Moorabbin. How are you? Are you a first-time caller?
12: No, probably before.
1: Oh, that's right. How are you, mate? You have some poetry for us.
12: Yeah, I was on tonight. At about 6 o'clock, there's a page called Cayenne.
1: Right.
12: That's C-Y-A-N.
1: Right, okay.
12: And it's in Mentone.
1: Right.
12: And I'll be there doing some of my poetry.
1: Oh, fantastic. What's the venue called?
12: Cayenne.
1: Oh, that's the name of the hotel?
12: It's not a hotel, but it's got a bar.
1: Okay,
12: and
1: all right.
12: And they have karaoke and that sort of thing there.
1: Well, you're going to step up the quality of that once you get on stage. What poem are you going to do?
12: Two, actually. Okay. But one I'd love to share now, if I can.
1: Yeah, of course. It's not, and I don't mean to be rude, it's not too long, though, is it? Because I do have to get to the news.
12: No, it's not long. It takes probably less than 3 minutes.
1: Is probably how long I've got. I've only got about 2 minutes. So let's do, and hopefully we can get to the crux of it. But and I'm sorry to cut you short on that, but I do have to get to the news. But please, take it away. What's it called?
12: It's called Swan Hill, Murray River and Beyond.
1: Love it.
12: And it's about a prejudice against our Aboriginal people.
1: Okay, all right. Take it away, my friend, and I might play.
12: Yeah.
1: I'll play a little bit of the Man of Snow from Snowy River underneath it too, just to give it that little bit more, gravitas.
12: Yeah. All right. I went camping along the Murray when I was just a kid, and I can still remember what the white man did. He stood there with his rifle poised to take a shot. It was on the New South Wales side and it was very hot. He had three Aboriginal kids bailed up behind a tree. They had taken something from him, just what escaped me. I stood there not quite certain of what to do or say, but hoped that he would leave them and go upon his way. It was near the Federal Hotel where this incident took place. If I'd have been a grown-up, I'd have punched him in the face. I should have said something which may not have been wise, as he may have shot me too, bringing about my demise. People speak of prejudice and say that they are not, but I somehow wonder if they know what they've really got. We live in a land of plenty, and I'm sure that you must know that you will never go without, no matter where you go. Were these children really thieves, or were they just in need? I'm sure if someone fed them well, they would be full indeed. I've seen them up in Katherine, and in Townsville too. If I had the money, I'd give it to them, wouldn't you?
1: Love it.
12: There's no need to look abroad to find poor folks like these. They're right here in their own backyard, so don't go overseas.
1: I like it, mate, and I'm going to have to leave that there. I don't know how much more of that had to go, but that was excellent. Really enjoyed it. That was the whole thing. I really enjoyed it. I hope the man from Snowy River gave it a little bit more of that, gravitas, but it didn't need it. You know, when you read it, slower as well. I know you had to read it quickly because we had to get to the news, but because there's so much substance and weight in every sentence you say there. So let people really soak in the sentiment of that. And give me a ring tomorrow morning and let me know how you get on with it.
12: Cayenne in Mentone.
1: Go and see our good friend John with his poetry. John, ring me tomorrow and let me know how you got on, all right?
12: I will.
1: Good on you, buddy. Really appreciate that. We've got the news at 2 on the way.
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1: Paul says, Phil, you keep playing your teams coming home, but what about the Australian coming home theme? Yeah, but they're not playing. They're not playing this morning. Otherwise, I promise you I'll play it. The next game's happening, of course, with Egypt, but I won't be on air. All right, it's Conspiracy Theory Thursday. We'll get that after the news update.
0: News is next. When you're ready to sell your home, call Ian Reid Vendor Advocates first. AW News.
2: Hello, I'm Alex Riddell. Labor has been forced to defend its new financial year changes in question time. Income tax rates have now been reduced, while Australia's lowest paid workers will receive a pay rise. The opposition claims the benefits will be quickly eroded by inflation and a potential interest rate hike. But Prime Minister Anthony Albanese has told Parliament the changes will make Australians better off.
3: That is what delivering real change looks like. That is what makes a difference to people who are under financial pressure.
2: Former Today Show host Karl Stefanovic has spoken at length for the first time since his sudden exit from Channel 9. It comes after he was let go by ARN after just two episodes of his radio show with Eddie Maguire. Speaking on the latest episode of his podcast to British broadcaster Piers Morgan, he said he would not be changing his ways.
4: I don't want to go into the legalities of it, but, you know, again, Pierce, it's like this is how these mainstream media companies, and I think free-to-air particularly, if the product is becoming so beige because they're so worried about blowback from advertisers, that you end up on air with a beige personalities.
2: The Albanese government and opposition have joined forces to stop teenagers from being eligible for compulsory super. The Greens believe businesses should be forced to pay under 18s superannuation, even if they work under 30 hours. Labor had considered the option, but has decided against the move, saving businesses about $1 billion in payments. The International Criminal Police Organization has joined the search for a Perth man missing in Mexico. A global yellow alert has been issued for Jesse Brazzese, who hasn't been in contact with his friends or family since June 3rd. The 35-year-old's last known location was Cancun. Village People co-founder, frontman and songwriter Victor Willis has died at the age of 74. An online statement revealed he died after a short and aggressive illness. The BBC's Lizo Nazimba reports.
5: The late 1970s was the era of disco. But if anyone thought it took itself too seriously, along came Victor Willis and his group Village People. With eye-catching outfits, Willis was a traffic cop, and catchy songs, they had an instant impact. In the Navy was another huge hit, used for a short time by the US Navy for a recruitment drive. Victor Willis quit the group at the height of its fame. He struggled with substance abuse, but he returned to Village People as its only original member decades later. Still touring and even performing at President Trump's victory rally after his 2024 election win.
0: Wherever you go, take the stories that matter with you. 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
2: Australian Daria Kasatkina has won her second round match at Wimbledon. Craig Gabriel has the details from the All England Club.
6: For just the sixth time, Daria Kasatkina has made the third round of Wimbledon, and it's 10 years since she first achieved it. Kasatkina came from a set down to beat Indonesian Janice Chen 6-7, 6-1, 6-4, and next up will be Naomi Osaka. Osaka has a 3-0 record in their head-to-head. The Japanese player defeated Anastasia Gasanova 6-3, 6-2. Serena Williams will not be fined for skipping out on a mandatory post-match media conference after she lost to Maya Joint in three sets. Craig Gabriel, Wimbledon.
2: Tasmania has started interviewing candidates for its senior coach position, with former Collingwood coach Nathan Buckley presenting to the Devils this week. And New South Wales will train on the Gold Coast later today, ahead of next week's Origin decider in Brisbane.
0: With the 3AW app, you have the power of 3AW in the palm of your hand. 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
2: Checking your weather around the country. Sydney, early showers, then a sunny day, heading for 23. Melbourne, rain and a top of 14. In Brisbane, a partly cloudy day, 25. Perth, early morning showers and then a partly cloudy day, top of 17 degrees. In Adelaide, rain, a top of 15. Canberra, rain easing, heading for 14. Hobart, showers easing, 15 degrees. And in Darwin, a mostly sunny day ahead and 31.
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1: Okay, I did say I wasn't going to focus on the football game and I won't, but during that news I looked away for a second, looked back and Congo just scored. Crikey. All right, so I'll bring you more details about that when we bring you our FIFA update as well. As I said, I'm not going to concentrate on that because I have a radio show to do here and you are my priority. But can I just say that I looked away for a second, I'm watching the replay on the telly right now and, okay. 1-0 to Congo. Let's move on to other things. By the way, David sent me a text and said, Phil, you gave the news of the time before the news. I know. As soon as I said it, and it was so tight that I didn't have a chance to go, and I promised I wouldn't do that. It was just a crutch because, you know, I was being lazy and the time calls often a crutch. So at 2 o'clock, it was the Eastern States time, and that was 1:30 for South Australia. And the Northern Territory, midnight for Western Australia. I don't know if I'm going to do the Northern Territory, though. Let's not get myself, too far ahead. And I did say I was going to have some other clocks here in the studio. And I'll work that out so that when we do a lot of the time calls after 4 a.m. Eastern time, a lot of people do depend on the time, then I'll be accurate with that. But you're right, David. I deserve to be picked up on that. Phil, England are behind. Thank you, Mick, from Winston Hills. Are you all just going to taunt me throughout the morning? Brian Kapenga scoring for Congo in the 7th minute of the game. Yeah, but, you know, there's plenty of time as well. Good morning, Di. How are you this morning, listening through 5AA in Adelaide?
15: I'm very well, and good morning to you.
1: It's lovely to talk to you. And can I mention that you are, I'm led to believe, a first-time caller?
15: I most certainly am.
1: Oh, here it is. Sing along if you want. First time caller. Long time listener. How are you, Di?
15: I'm good. Well, I'd like to say I'm good, but from the waist down, I'm paralysed.
1: Oh, I'm sorry to hear that.
15: It's all due to osteoporosis.
1: Mm.
15: And I've had so many fractures. I've got more metal in me than Adelaide Airport.
1: Oh, okay. All right. Well, then you remind me not to go through the metal detector with you. They're doing a thing. They're doing something with an exoskeleton, which is going further and further ahead in its advances. They're using it for people with cerebral palsy, and it's given them the ability to be able to move. And maybe, and I don't know if this is the case with you, and obviously you'd have to speak to your doctor, but maybe there's an opportunity that something like that could work for you too.
15: You never know. Yeah. I mean, at the moment, I can't drive anymore. I have to use a wheelchair.
1: Yeah.
15: But I get on with it. You know, I live a normal life and do what I have to do. The reason I was ringing, I heard you say you're from the UK.
1: Yeah, I picked that up on your accent. Where are you from?
15: Where are you from?
1: Actually, Loughton, Essex. But I do say London just to make myself sound a little bit more sort of, you know, posh.
15: Well, do you know what? I was born and bred in Romford.
1: Oh, Romford girl.
15: She's not. Yeah. And I used to go to a pub in Loughton in my misspent youth. I can't remember the name of it now. But yeah, I'm an English girl from Romford.
1: Romford. And so what year do you think, or what decade would that have been?
15: What, that I came out here?
1: No, that you were in Loughton.
15: Oh, gosh. Now you're asking me.
1: Because it's...
15: It would have been in my 20s, which would have been about 50 years ago.
1: Yeah, right. Okay, because you and I are around a similar age. Because Loughton, when I was a child, it's completely changed now to how it used to be. I mean, you know, it's virtually just a borough of London now.
15: Yeah. Yeah, always like everywhere else. Feel everywhere, even in South Australia, there's so much development.
1: Mm.
15: It's not the place that I came to. Do you know, when I landed here, we came out on a family migration because my late husband's family were here. And we landed on Christmas Day 1989.
1: Oh, okay. I came here, you know, funnily, I was only thinking about that this morning in bed, yesterday morning when I couldn't sleep. I came out here 50 years ago in 1976 as, I think, just about to turn 13, I think, around 12, 13 years of age. So I've actually officially been in Australia for 50 years now.
15: Well, I've not been here quite that long, but I've got two sons that were born in the UK. However, you wouldn't know they're Poms.
1: In what way?
15: They grew up here. They speak Australian.
1: Yeah, of course, yeah.
15: My son served in special forces in the army here. You know, they're Australian. Have you been back? Do you go back?
1: Yeah, I was back there in the year 2000, which was okay. I lived in London, and then I went back again from 2004 to 2008, and I lived in Birmingham. Never lived in Birmingham before. Loved it. In, you know, West Midlands people, some of the nicest people ever. And Sam and I were back there in 99 for not quite a year, and COVID kicked in. And since COVID, London's not the same as it used to be at all.
15: No.
1: At all.
15: No. Well, I've got one living relative back in the UK, my nephew, and we talk every week on the phone. And he's, 50 now? And he says the place has just gone down the pan.
1: It has. It has. But, you know, and people say, and they want to do comparisons with the migration and the situation. People say, and even Liz Truss, I notice, has been talking about, you know, how Australia is going the way of the UK. Not even close. You know, you don't realise how horrible it is to live in the major cities in England now and in the UK, but especially in England.
15: Right.
1: And you can't walk down the street without somebody trying to steal your phone, your bag. It's horrible.
15: But it's getting the same here, Phil.
1: I don't think it's anywhere near as bad.
15: Well, I had to go to hospital because of one of the breaks that I had. I fractured my femur and had to go back for a checkup. In the waiting room, which was packed, and I'm not racist, you know, obviously, as you say, when you're a POM, you accept all.
1: Yeah.
15: But I'm not racist. I was the only white person in the waiting room.
1: But in terms of the infrastructure of the health system in Australia, it is leagues ahead of the NHS.
15: Oh, without a doubt. We haven't got, for the amount of migrants that are coming into the country, particularly in this area where I live, there's not enough hospitals. We need a new hospital. They can't cope.
1: The other problem, of course, in the UK, is, as opposed to Australia, is the borders are so porous there. And, you know, jump on a train going from, you know, from France to the UK. Not as much so now, but, you know, you could pretty much just walk straight into the UK, get off the train, get off at, you know, King's Cross, and you know, there you are. You now live there.
15: Well, I was talking to my nephew the other night, and he was on the Underground.
1: Yeah.
15: Which we don't have.
1: No. Brilliant, by the way. Let's not take anything away from the Underground. Crikey, that's brilliant.
15: Oh, no. No. But they were on the Underground, he and his wife. They were going to a concert up in London. And I thought, crikey, you know, I haven't been on the Underground for years.
1: Yeah. Yeah, it hasn't changed. Still runs, you know, to time. You've got to give it to the Underground. My dad worked on the Underground. You've got to give the Underground, the trains. Although, having said that, when I just suddenly remembered a few times I was in London and I'd get on at Aldgate or Aldgate East and the train just wouldn't turn up. So, you know, actually it's not like it used to be.
15: No. I mean, things change.
1: Well, that's it.
15: And
1: you know,
15: we all have to change with time and, you know, the different changes and things. But Australia, I've been back twice, but I can't sleep nights to come back home when I'm there. Even though, although I haven't got the family there now, but and I haven't been back for a few years, but this is home now, you know.
1: And don't you realise how lucky we are to live in a country like Australia?
15: Yeah,
1: it's amazing. Yeah. You know, people sort of try to find fault, and I can understand that people are unhappy that Australia is not the way they knew it when they grew up. But you compare how lucky we still are now in 2026 compared to a lot of other countries in the world. We are so uniquely lucky, and I just feel sometimes we don't embrace enough of that.
15: We don't. We take it for granted.
1: Yeah.
15: And, you know, it's just one of those things, I suppose, as things move and change and everything else, you don't realise that you've taken it for granted.
1: Yeah, no, that's right. You have to go. That's funny you'd say that, because for a long time there I thought I was quite bourgeois, you know, sort of bourgeoisie, go over there and become the sort of, you know, the English gentleman, the dilettante. And then, you know, eventually I came back to Australia and thought, who am I trying to kid here? You know, I don't like it when I'm there. I only like it when I'm here.
15: Yeah, exactly. Exactly. I feel exactly the same. So are you on, like, full-time now, or only just while Tony Max away?
1: Well, no, I'm full-time here in this spot for 2GB and 2CC and 4BC, but for this 5AA, 3AW and 6BR, only while Tony's away, and he's away next week. So you've got another week to put up with me, and then Tony will be back.
15: Excellent. Well, I'm enjoying your show, Phil.
1: Bless you, Di. It's lovely to meet you.
15: The good work.
1: Thank you. And by the way, are you watching the football? We're 1-0 down.
15: Do you know, soccer drives me nuts.
1: Oh, how dare you. You know, and that's the one thing. You
15: get,
1: if you love England's football team, you would know all about the disappointment, and that never leaves you.
15: Look, I prefer the AFL.
1: Yep.
15: But my two grandsons play soccer.
1: Yep.
15: And I can think of nothing more boring than kicking a lump of leather at the bloody Oval.
1: How dare you? I'm sorry, your phone's cutting out on me. I'm going to have to go.
15: Okay.
1: Bless you, Di. Lovely to talk to you. Call me again next week, please.
15: Will do. Take care. Bye-bye.
1: Take care. There you go. I've got to get to Chris. I've got to get to Paul. Score at the moment still. Someone's just got a yellow card. Don't know who it is. Bellingham, I think, for what looked like a decent tackle. I say that because I didn't see it. So 1-0 still to Congo. I've got to get to Dr. Carl Krusineski because it is Conspiracy Theory Thursday. Also, Aussie Frank is going to give us an update. He of the pastor, should I say pastor, he's going to give us an AFL update as well. I've got Paul and Chris who've been on the phone. I'll get to them next.
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1: Hello, Zach. How are you? Morning, Maggie. Underground in London. I recall my journey at one end, blowing my nose, and it was black. Hello there, Glenn. Mate, anytime you want to call, you are most welcome to, my friend. Phil, how are you? It's JJ. Hello, JJ. How you been, buddy? There was nothing wrong with that time. It worked out quite well. Yeah, I know, but I got a text here from Richard, who's in Wellington, New Zealand. Hello, mate. How are you? I hope you are enjoying your pasta, as we found out from Aussie Frank. You call it pasta there, or is he just making that up? The Kiwis call pasta? Pasta or is it pasta? Anyway, good to hear from you. It's 4 o'clock in Wellington. I don't think I'll start doing some Wellington time calls, by the way, because I'll get myself in a right mess there. Hello, Narelle. She lived in London from 95 to 2020, went back in March, April this year. I was worried about going because you hear how dangerous it is, but I didn't see any trouble. So that's good. I'm glad. Narelle, you also could have your phone snatched in a heartbeat too. So that's good. I'm glad that was okay. I can vaguely remember England winning the World Cup in 66, says Christine. I was 10 years old. Yeah, I can remember too. One of my favourite players, Alan Ball, was part of that team. But, you know, especially the way it's going now, there's not going to be a repeat of that. Hey, Paul, thank you so much for your patience, mate. I really appreciate it.
0: And always good to speak to you, Phil.
1: And you too, my friend.
0: Three quick things. One, going away gift. So if you're a good colleague, close colleague, I'd probably buy you something personal. If I didn't really know you, I'd probably chip in $10. If I knew you and didn't like you, I wouldn't put in anything and I wouldn't sign the card. And if I really didn't like you, I'd probably chip in $25,000. I'll never see you again.
1: There you go. It's actually a win-win if you don't like that person too. I wonder how many people, and I've never done this. Oh, actually, no, I tell a lie. I have. You look at the card, not to see who signed it, but to see who hasn't signed it. It's a bit like people that have Facebook posts and then you look through it, especially when it's your birthday, to see who hasn't sent you a happy birthday message on Facebook and who hasn't, liked your post.
0: Well, that's right, and God has a long memory for those who don't sign.
1: That's right, the God of Facebook.
0: you had a caller had a bit of a go at Elon Musk. One thing about capitalism, I think people who don't like capitalism don't get. It's just because somebody else gets rich doesn't make you poor. If you look at what Elon's done, I mean, PayPal for internet payments, Tesla, he's pioneered electric cars, and SpaceX, he's actually working with US Space Command at the moment to introduce a whole new technology called orbital logistics, where he's going to use these SpaceX rockets, and that can drop 4 tons of supplies within 4 square meters anywhere in the world in 90 minutes or less, which is really good news for, say, our soldiers or our allied soldiers who might be surrounded and cut off. He's an inventor like Edison, and if he makes heaps of money, think of all the people who have got jobs, you know, because of everything he sat around and came up with.
1: Alternatively, and not defending Elon Musk nor persecuting him, let me say this, though. I don't think he did the right thing with Doge because a lot of people lost money, a lot of people lost jobs. But then again, also, they probably got rid of a lot of public servants at the time or civil servants who were being lazy. But everybody was tarnished with that same brush when he went in with Doge.
0: Well, I think you'd find a majority of Australians, if you said, do we want to go through and audit the federal government spending, let alone the Victorian government down here, you'd probably get a lot of people who'd say, well, you got nothing to worry about if you serve a useful purpose with the people's money.
1: Would he have known who was doing a good job and who wasn't? Or was it just arbitrarily a culling of a lot of people that were working there because he presumed, as the head of Doge, that he had to try and make, I think he said, he was going to try and save $1 billion or something?
0: Which I think is prudent economic management. Last I checked, the US hasn't collapsed because they got rid of, you know, basically useless eaters on the public purse. But, you know, we can agree to disagree.
1: Yeah, of course, absolutely.
0: I wanted to say.
1: Yeah.
0: So in the first day, you had a caller, Peter, who was objecting to Israel and nuclear weapons. We know Israel's had nuclear weapons for at least 50 years. In 1979, there was a thing called the Valor incident, where an American DSP satellite picked up the double flash south of South Africa near St. Edmunds Island. And back in the 80s, Israel and South Africa were kind of pariahs in that they were anti-communist strongly, but they were out of favor due to apartheid and other reasons, and they teamed up a lot. South Africa had the uranium. Israel had the technology. South Africa's the only country to have ever got rid of its nuclear weapons. When Nelson Mandela came in, he got rid of them. They haven't used them. They haven't threatened the world to use them. I think they're very defensive. If you look at Iran, the global state sponsor of terrorism for all our lifetimes, this is a regime that can't. And would it be responsible in good governance if you were the president of the United States to wait until Iran achieved nuclear state. I think we made a big mistake with North Korea, letting them get the bomb. Now look at how they treat their people and, you know, threaten the world and carry on like a bad global citizen. You know, I understand why Iran did it. About 15 years ago, Gaddafi in Libya gave up his WMD program, and, you know, everybody observed that opened the door for them to go in and topple him, and he ended up dead in the ditch. But, you know, Iran can't be allowed to have nuclear weapons, not if they're the global state sponsor of terrorism, not if they're absolute despots over their own people, and not if they keep threatening to destroy their neighbors. And what would Israel do? What would you have them do if they saw Iran achieve nuclear weapon status? Do you expect the Israelis to wait until Iran slings the first nuke?
1: No, and it's good to have that deterrent. I agree with you with that. And as I said with one of the previous callers that rang up as well, you know, maybe given the benefit of hindsight, maybe in the future we'll find out, unlike what happened with Iraq, that they didn't have weapons of mass destruction, maybe we'll find out that Trump was right and that they were very, very close to having enriched enough uranium that they were weeks away from having a nuclear weapon. We don't know at the moment. We'll have to wait and see how history judges this moment.
0: Well, Phil, Iran has been obstinate. Its number one demand in negotiations is that it does not have to give up its nuclear program. That's its number one, beyond anything else, that's its number one demand in dealing with the world. They're hell-bent on getting them. They put a lot of money into getting them. We dropped a lot of bombs to stop them and to set them back. And Trump wasn't the first one. The Ossiate reactor was attacked in the 80s by Israel as Iran was starting its program. There's no doubt that they're working on them, that they're intending to have them. And if they achieve them, then is that good governance from the United States?
1: I don't think anyone's going to wait until
0: the problem comes through the door.
1: No one's going to disagree with you with that. I agree. By the way, have you read Annie Jacobson's book called Nuclear War yet?
0: I'm apparently getting it for my birthday.
1: Oh, when's your birthday?
0: September.
1: September. Okay, you'll love it. Let me know what you think of it when you read it, because, you know, if you break down the minutiae of the way the whole nuclear incident could unveil minute by minute, she does a really, really good job of letting you know how that works and how that unfolds. Let me know once you've read it, Paul. Good to talk to you, my friend.
0: You take care. And one final thing, England's behind.
1: Yeah, I know. Thank you. I don't know. Minutae. I said that right, didn't I? Did I say the word minutae right? I think so. Nearly time for a coffee, I think. By the way, hang on, Sandra. Get you in just a sec. Chris is on the phone, and we do have to have our Thursday morning Conspiracy Theory Thursday, with Dr. Carl Krusinski. That's coming up too.
23: When Melbourne wants the truth, they turn here. 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
1: Right. We had, you wouldn't believe the conversation that we're having at this time, middle of the bloody night, between me and Hudson with an H and Aussie Frank. And I'm thinking, minute. And I'm thinking, because I said it, and it sounded right in my head, but it didn't. And I'm thinking, okay, what's the word I'm looking for here? Have I just invented a word? Because I invent the greatest words ever. But, and then I had to look it up to try and find the pronunciation. And of course, I found myself going down a completely the wrong rabbit hole. And I ended up with the pronunciation of minute. And I didn't mean minute. I meant, minute. And to which it said, no, are you thinking of the tiny, extremely small adjective, minute? But no, I'm not thinking of minute. And then eventually Aussie Frank said to me, are you thinking of minutiae? Yes, I was. I thought I'd made a bloody word up there. But anyway, speaking about making words up, A at Moreton Bay, how are you? Says, I think Aussie Frank's making it up. The Kiwis call it pasta, not pasta. He's making it up. I don't know if we can trust him with an AFL report. Comes over here, calls himself Aussie Frank. Doesn't call pasta pasta. He's calling it pasta. Doesn't assimilate. Hey, Darren says if Trump did stop 8 wars, in fact he did, unfortunately not the Ukraine war. It's funny listening to the woke. If Iran got a nuclear weapon, they would have said, why didn't Trump go in? Okay, appreciate that, Darren.

0: about 2 minutes past midnight, still ready to go after 11 tumblers of water, 11 cups of tea, coffee and 27 durries at 4:54 a.m.
1: You have every reason to be annoyed with me, my friend, and I do apologise. And no, as you could tell, it's call after call after call, and you weren't pushed back, but I can't believe. How much of your life have I taken? 2 hours and what?
0: Well, I've been awake since 4 o'clock yesterday, but I did have an hour and 50 minutes rest, a bit of a sleep yesterday afternoon.
1: Yeah, so. We can't blame me for that, but how long have you been on hold for?
0: I'm excited talking to you, but I'm excited, too, watching the footy, to the football, the world game.
1: Yep.
0: Yeah, but I was just going to tell you, the Coalition are not really doing much wrong with their, you know, their policies and their prophecies to, you know, to make the things better, because, you know, all the millions of Australian workers, and I'm on a disability benefit, and they think I might not have any right to say this, but they say, well, you keep giving us top-ups of wages every year and four-year enterprise bargaining agreements for the others and lowering the tax rate twice, now a third time, with the third one being, from the start of the financial year, July the 1st. We'll vote you to win any federal election by 52 seats, Albo. And what happens if, when I've addressed over the last 2 years with yourself and might have been with Clinton too and Mike Jeffries, said, you know, appropriate means of fiscal, well, yeah, four-year EBAs or something like that.
1: Yeah.
0: But, you know, to lower the tax rate and then, you know, a lot of money's going out, a lot less appropriate amounts of revenue. I don't mean taxing people out of oblivion. Then all of a sudden we've got no money to fight this mouse plague that's hitting West Australia, South Australia and parts of Queensland. And now the bird flu worries in those two states, West Australia and South Australia. But, now this third tax cut, that is exactly what the Reserve Bank do not want to hear.
1: Yeah, exactly. It's not like, though, we've got a treasurer who actually is a qualified accountant.
0: No, well, who am I to be telling someone with a doctorate in economics? No, but not finances, but I can't run the country any better. But my friend John, who has all the Australians, he's a pro-right-wing voter, and I'm a former left-wing member of the ALP, and I swing to about the centre-right a bit, like my mate Bill Shorten did.
1: Yeah.
0: But, you know, he was saying, well, you know, if you keep putting pressure on business companies with those that are in that part of the workforce and not the public service, well, their backs against the wall, they say, well, by law, we have to pay on all these pay rises. So we've got 200 workers, 160 will get the pay rises, 40 will get some money up, we'll retrench the other 40. And as he says, he advocates, my mate, friend John, he has all the Australians, he has direct lines with chief of staff, with senior ministers, chief ministers, prime ministers, and prime minister and cabinet, and premiers and cabinets, and the chief ministers of the territories. And he said there's already 19,000 workers at Service Australia, overseeing Centrelink and Medicare, that are virtual assistants. So I'm about protecting jobs. Yeah, give a pay rise, but don't keep lowering the tax rate. And then we've got, they're probably going to have to put us in a risky situation if we ever do get attacked by pulling out of this submarine deal. And Donald Trump's going to take the money we've already given him. He's going to take it running. He won't give it back to us.
1: Well, I don't blame him, to be honest with you, Chris. If you've got the money, why would you? That's right. Hey, Chris, really good to talk to you, my friend. Thank you so much. I've got to get to the update here, because also Dr. Kyle Krusinski's got to give us the conspiracy theory Thursday, right after this.
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7: England versus Congo. So far, Congo 1-0, and that was Brian Sapenga scoring for Congo in the 7th minute, and also Sissa a moment ago for Congo hit the post. However, and also Mick just gave me an update. England cleared one off the line. Could easily have been a penalty. There should have been a penalty a second ago with Harry Kane, who was tripped up by the goalkeeper from Congo, and the referee didn't give the penalty, which was, even after checking with the video ref, it was obviously a penalty. Don't even get me started on that. And yes, I'm being slightly biased with this. It is Conspiracy Theory Thursday. We do this every Thursday this morning. Conspiracy theories come from the great and brilliant Dr. Carl Krusineski. Good morning.
8: I'm not that great, and I'm certainly not that brilliant, but I do know a bit of stuff.
9: Well, in my eyes, there is none better, especially when it comes to breaking down the myth of conspiracy theories, and I do love them. So let's talk about this. First one, I was very concerned about the Hadron Collider. Well, I didn't necessarily think it was going to open a portal to hell, which some people believe, but I thought, this doesn't look like a good idea. But there's no portal to hell here, no back door to Beelzebub?
8: There might be, but we haven't found any evidence of it since it was first begun in 2008. There, on one hand, you had many tens of thousands of scientists who worked with it over for many years to build this thing, and then saying that it could create a black hole that would destroy the Earth were two people. One of them was a science fiction writer, and the other one was a gardener.
9: I trust a gardener if it comes to digging their way to hell.
8: Good point. And certainly we all have different areas of expertise. And if you're a plumber, you're not necessarily that knowledgeable about carpentry.
9: Yeah, good point.
8: So it goes. Yeah, so we all have our own areas of knowledge and areas of ignorance. And for some unknown reason, oh, I have no idea why, me being sarcastic, the world press, or rather the sensationalist press, decided to accept the opinions of a gardener and a science fiction writer over the scientists and said, it'll definitely create a black hole. And so people actually did the mathematics and found that you could create a microscopic black hole, but instead of being just 20 kilometers across, it would have to be the diameter of the entire universe.
9: Ah, right.
8: And minor problem. And secondly, once you'd created this microscopic black hole, it would decay in about a thousandth of a second thanks to something called Hawking radiation, which makes black holes lose mass and evaporate. So, and even if they did have such a black hole and it didn't evaporate within a fraction of a second, it would take roughly 3 trillion years, which is maybe a million times more than the age of the universe, to consume just 1 kilogram of matter. as compared to consuming the entire Earth in a fraction of a second.
9: I wish they would tell this to the people doing the roadworks up the road from my house, because if you can lose a black hole that could destroy the universe in less than a second, why is it taking them so long to fix the potholes at the end of my road?
8: Well, the Americans actually are fairly good at building roads, but the best were the Romans, who did it for the long term.
9: What else have the Romans ever done for us apart from that? Well, apart
8: exactly.
9: from irrigation and housing and things like that.
8: Plumbing.
9: Okay, apart from irrigation, plumbing and housing. Let's get to our next one. When we got the COVID-19 vaccine, there were microchips that were being injected into us, and then the government or, you know, deep state could follow everything we're doing. Seems feasible to me.
8: We've actually traced that one back to March 2020. And Bill Gates, you know, the Windows guy, the multi-billionaire?
9: Yeah, no. Not personally, obviously.
8: So he joined into a discussion on Reddit, and it was about digital health and digital health passports. And so you'd have a passport saying, you know, you had this disease, you had that disease, you had this vaccination, you had a cold that day, all that sort of stuff. It'd be all stored digitally. And then a Swedish website translated what he said into English and got it wrong.
9: Uh-huh.
8: And they published it. They turned it into, he wanted to use microchip implants in vaccines to fight the pandemic. And if you really look at what he said and then you misinterpret it and you speak it, turn it into a foreign language, then back again, you can get that mistranslation. And so, they then said he actually said that he wanted to use microchip implants in the vaccine to fight the vaccine. Well, no, if you read in English, but if you read the mistranslation, and then that morphed into the idea that they were using the vaccine to implant tracking chips in humans. And the thing is, we're already tracked anyway by our mobile phones, who know where we are all the time. But it did actually create disinformation in the community. And in January 2021, as the COVID kept on going on, 1 in 10 Americans believed that the US government was putting microchips in the vaccine. And even today, 1 in 4 Americans say they're not sure whether the vaccines did or did not contain microchips.
9: I can understand this. It's a bit like when you play the Beatles' No. 9 song from the White Album backwards. It says, "Turn me on, dead man."
8: I've played that album backwards, trying to find that dead man, couldn't find it.
9: I heard the whole album backwards, and all I heard was, but there was, might have been a bit of "Turn me on, dead man" back in there somewhere.
8: Maybe.
9: Mobile phones, obviously 5G networks are spreading COVID-19. How did we not realize that at the beginning?
8: Each time a new phone network came out, 2G, 3G, 4G and 5G, a bunch of people said, it'll cause cancer and make our fingers drop off. And the thing to realise is that it's non-ionising radiation. You've got all this radiation flooding across the universe, and our sun puts out a bit over 50% heat and a bit under 50% visible light and a few percent of ultraviolet and a tiny, tiny, tiny amount of X-rays. You know the visible light spectrum, Roy G, Beaver, goes all the way up to violet.
9: I know Roy and HG.
8: They're pretty good. You can shine a violet light on your skin all day long for years and nothing will happen. But if you shine an ultraviolet light just a little bit further along, very close, you'll get your skin cancer. And so once you get past violet, which is as far as we can see with our eyes, everything up with shorter wavelengths has the ability to cause cancer. X-rays, gamma rays, ultraviolet. And in a hospital system, when I was a doctor, we'd consider this and we wouldn't just automatically do an X-ray or a CAT scan on everybody because we wanted to balance the definite risk of getting a cancer from the X-ray against the value of the diagnostic information we'd get. You know, so he wouldn't do it for everybody. And the thing is that the radio frequencies used by 5G are still not ionizing. They're not in that cancer-causing area. But people said 5G will cause cancer, and some people believed it so much that they actually started destroying 5G towers.
9: I saw that.
8: So, yeah. Could 5G networks spread COVID-19? No. Totally wrong.
9: We've discussed this before, that the governments can control the weather. We spoke about that. And there's something in that, isn't there?
8: Partially true. So in the USA, in 2024, you had these two hurricanes, Helene and Milton, causing a lot of damage. And people said, obviously, they were the result of government weather control programs to destroy cities. Don't know why. And the US Congressman MTG or Marjorie Taylor Greene said, and I quote, yes, they can control the weather, to her 1.2 million followers immediately before Hurricane Milton hit. And the thing is that many people have been trying to control the weather for thousands of years. The US government and the Australian government were trying to do it way back in the 1890s. And what they were trying to do was shoot very tiny particles from the ground, from cannons, into clouds. And you can get to the situation where very fine particles can cause water vapor to condense. And there is a minor amount of success with the right sort of cloud in being able to make it rain. So either it'll go over you and not rain, and if you drop the particles in it, nowadays they use silver or sodium iodide, I forget which one, they put that as very fine particles, and in many cases, but not all, it can make it rain. And they did this very successfully in China for the 2008 Olympics. It made the air very clean. Also, Saudi Arabia has done it a bit, and also Qatar, to try and help with agriculture. But sometimes they've done it too much. They've had massive floods on one occasion. There's a small amount of truth that we can slightly modify the weather with certain clouds by seeding them with silver iodide, and it can marginally increase the rainfall. And if you do it an awful lot, you can get a bit more, but it's not a guaranteed thing.
9: Well, let's go from Marjorie Taylor Greene to somebody else who is recently involved in the Trump administration, but is no longer. And that's Tulsi Gabbard, who said that the CIA have a covert mind control program.
8: We don't know if they have one now, but we're very confident they did have one. More recently, in Alaska, the US military were running something called HAARP, H-A-A-R-P, high frequency, active auroral research program, where they tried to manipulate auroras and set them off in the upper atmosphere. And people said they were using radio waves to manipulate people's thoughts. Now that one doesn't work, but we know for sure, because we've got the documents, that in 1953, the director of the CIA, then Alan Dulles, brother of John Foster Dulles, they launched a top secret program, and the goal was to actually control people's minds. And we have the documents.
9: Are these the men that controlled sheep by staring at them?
8: They did try to do that in the early 80s, and there was a movie on that. And I remember doing a story on it where the CIA was now thinking that perhaps mind control was possible at a distance. Maybe telepathy did work. And so they did try to stare at sheep to try to kill them or make them fall over, and also try to take over people's minds at a distance. And there are all these charlatans who said, I can read minds. And when the CIA examined this carefully, no.
9: I have taken the liberty of deciding that we should finish this segment with a chemistry joke.
8: Lay it on me, man.
9: I'm trying to think of a good chemistry joke, but all of the good ones are gone.
8: Oh, argon, the inert gas. Oh, very clever. I'm looking for the next ones.
9: Oh, I've got some more. Don't you worry. Don't touch that dial, Dr. Carl.
8: Okay, I'm hanging out for the next one. Thank you.
0: It's Melbourne's favourite way to start the day, and we're with you every step after. From the morning commute to the evening wind down, 3AW keeps you informed and entertained on the hot topics and the breaking news as it happens. We don't just report the news, we share the stories and opinions that define this great city. Stay connected to the pulse of Melbourne. This is 3AW.
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7: Half time of the football, still Congo 1 and England 0. Okay, I'll bring you more details throughout the morning. Terry Barnes coming up in just a sec as well. Ender Brady in the next hour will give us a UK report. And I've got a really terrific song to play you in today's music news.
20: News is next. When you're ready to sell your home, call Ian Reed Vendor Advocates first. AW News.
21: Hello, I'm Alex Riddell. Labor has been forced to defend its new financial year changes in question time. Income tax rates have now been reduced, while Australia's lowest paid workers will receive a pay rise. The opposition claims the benefits will be quickly eroded by inflation and a potential interest rate hike. But Prime Minister Anthony Albanese has told Parliament the changes will make Australians better off.
22: That is what delivering real change looks like. That is what makes a difference to people who are under financial pressure.
21: The Albanese government has blocked a Greens push to expand compulsory superannuation to workers under 18. The move would have covered around 500,000 teenagers who work less than 30 hours a week. But Labor and the Coalition joined forces to stop the move, saving businesses $1 billion in super payments. Former Today Show host Carl Stefanovic has been removed from his new Friday afternoon radio program after just two episodes. Network ARN parted ways with the veteran television presenter following his recent exit from the Nine Network. Entertainment reporter Peter Ford says it comes amid backlash over his podcast.
23: If Carl is going down this path where the corporate media were covering up secrets and we're not letting the public know the truth, it's very hard to have your foot in both camps. If you want to do that on your podcast and then still have a gig on a mainstream radio network, it was bound to eventually cause a problem.
21: Data shows less than 20% of Australian children aged 5 to 17 are meeting their daily physical activity targets. ABS figures show boys aged 2 to 5 are the most active. Teenagers are spending an average of 4 hours per day on screens. Carrie Bickmore has been named Victorian of the Year for her efforts in raising millions of dollars for brain cancer research. The radio broadcaster started Beanies for Brain Cancer in 2015 after losing her husband to the disease. Latest prostate cancer data shows diagnosis in men under 50 has doubled. Rates of prostate cancer have climbed across all age groups, with those aged 40 with a family history of prostate cancer asked to begin screening. Dr. Sam Davies says it's important to detect the disease early.
1: So it changes our paradigm in terms of our treatment. If there's localised prostate cancer, there's different treatment modalities.
21: Briefly, WA police are supporting the Department of Foreign Affairs in the search for a missing Perth man in Mexico. Life-saving shark bite kits are being stolen and vandalised at several New South Wales beaches. And Queensland's Attorney General says the state's pub trial could be extended if the Socceroos win this weekend. It comes as select pubs and clubs prepare to open from 3 o'clock on Saturday morning for the Socceroos game.
2: 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So add it to your phone now. 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
21: At Wimbledon, Australia's Daria Kasatkina has defeated Janice Shen in three sets. Kasatkina is the first Australian to progress through to the third round and will now take on Naomi Osaka. While Serena Williams will not be penalised for not fulfilling obligations post-match after her loss to Australian Maya Joint. Craig Gabriel reports.
3: Fine or not be imposed on Serena Williams for skipping out of her media responsibilities after losing to Maya Joint despite a post-match media conference being requested. A statement from her agent reads, Serena tweaked her right knee at the end of the first set and was therefore excused from her media obligations by the Wimbledon and WTA medical teams. She left the site last night unaided and is doing everything she can to be ready for her doubles match later this week. Didn't look like her movement was restricted in the match. Craig Gabriel, Wimbledon.
2: 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No matter where you are, you can do it all with the 3AW app.
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21: Checking your weather around the country. Sydney, early showers and a sunny day, heading for 23. Melbourne, rain and a top of 14. In Brisbane, a partly cloudy day, 25. Perth, early morning showers and then a partly cloudy day, top of 17 degrees. In Adelaide, rain, a top of 15. Canberra, rain easing, heading for 14. Hobart, showers easing, 15 degrees. And in Darwin, a mostly sunny day ahead and 31.

0: on 2GB, 3AW, 4BC, 6PR and network stations. 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
1: Okay, so yep, second half about to kick off in the game. Democratic Republic of Congo, who actually have 12 people on the field, their team and the referee, who's obviously playing for Congo. And it is 1-0 in the second half against England at the moment. Of course, the Australian game will be happening with Egypt on Saturday morning as well. Okay, coming up, Ender Brady. We've got that on the way, and also Terry Barnes in just a sec. A couple of texts. The team that keeps attacking will eventually score, but some unbelievable keeping. No kidding. The African nations have got some of the most amazing goalkeepers. The old Argon, huh, Phil? Couldn't be any worse than Terrible Barnes. Terry Barnes, who always likes to get everybody offside, will be joining us in just a moment. Mick's giving me football updates. Maggie says Dr. Chalmers, directorate, or doctorate rather, in political science, I think, a career politician, no qualifications to be treasurer, and no real life experience in the real world. Unlike speaking about life experience, nothing compared to the colourful life that is Charlie from Picton. I haven't spoken to you in ages. How are you, mate?
2: Good, good. Yeah, I was just going to say I went and saw Toy Story 5, and actually it's a great movie for 8-year-olds and over. Mm. And basically, it's, you know, it's got a good storyline, but it's very fast and goes here, and you've got to concentrate. That's the hard thing about it. And the only one of the things that I really enjoyed about the movie, I went to a 6 o'clock session, and there were little kids about 4 and 5, because people take their families, and they're running amok through the cinema.
1: But you know, it's great to see the happiness on their little faces. It's just great, isn't it?
2: It is. You know, it didn't worry anybody. You know, just watching them running up down the aisles and all that.
1: Yeah, fantastic. Yeah. Could I just, I don't want to spoil it for you because I know you enjoyed it, but I'm going to have to break it to you gently. They weren't actually people. They were actually only toys.
2: Ah, that's what it was, right?
1: Yeah, I know that might, I'm sorry to disappoint that for you.
2: No worries. Okay.
1: You have a good day. Stay fit, young man.
2: Okay.
1: Good on you, buddy. Thank you so much. Okay. Did I mention Terry Barnes? Yes, I did.
0: Now on Overnights.
3: Order. The Prime Minister has the call.
4: Thanks, Mr. Speaker.
0: It's the Week in Politics with Terry Barnes.
1: Ah, Mr. Barnes, I presume.
3: Well, that's me, Phil, and I'm glad to hear you're back.
1: Yes, lovely to be able to talk to you again as well. What's going on with the Liberal Party in Victoria?
3: Oh, dear, I have to laugh. If I didn't laugh, I'd cry.
1: Yeah, right.
3: The Liberal Party in Victoria, look, on track to win the state election in November against a tired, decrepit, arguably corrupt Labor Party. But when it comes to snatching defeat from the jaws of victory, there's a special talent that the Victorian Liberals have, and it actually has a name. Its name is Moira Deeming.
1: Right.
3: Certainly this upper house MP who was elected in 2022, who has never really troubled the scorers in terms of positive contributions to the party, in terms of doing policy, making policy, in terms of actually working as a team member when there is no I in team in politics, no I in team at all. She just seems to have made trouble from the time she was elected till now, and the latest one where she accused a parliamentary colleague, a fellow MP, of assaulting her, and then having that dismissed by the police because she made a complaint to the police, and then refusing to apologise to the other MP, the former Liberal leader Matthew Guy, who was absolutely dragged over the coals in terms of his reputation last week. It's just beggars belief. And now, instead of apologising and moving on, which at least had been putting a band-aid on things, so she's refused to apologise. And it now looks like somebody who, because of accidents of pre-selection in earlier in the year where she was knocked off, but the person who knocked her off, gave a reference to a pedophile, as it turned out, and it was disendorsed, okay, or resigned his pre-selection. She got back as a Liberal after also reportedly being certainly being flirted with by One Nation to defect. Look, she's just a one woman wrecking ball when it comes to the chances of the Liberal Party winning in November. Chances, and it's not just a question of me as a Liberal, say, lamenting what it's doing to my party. It's actually what keeping the Labor Allen, the Jacinda Allen government in office is doing to Victoria, because while the Liberals are too busy dealing with these Moira eruptions, for want of a better description, it's not focusing on the main game. And really, the saga of her time in Parliament, the 4 years in Parliament, has just been chaos from start to finish.
1: Do you think, because they're going to have a meeting about this on Friday morning to determine whether or not she remains as an endorsed candidate, if they manage to get rid of her, will that be enough to right the ship, or is it too little too late, do you think?
3: Oh, look, as far as the election, it's November, it's still 4 months away before the campaigning really starts. And look, I think there's plenty of time for Liberals to recover, but it is a distraction they just simply don't need. The state Liberal budget, or Labor budget, has gone down like a lead balloon. There are more revelations about the government's association with the CFMEU in terms of its major infrastructure projects, which are called down here the big build. And certainly I think it's a tired and clapped out government with tinges of corruption around it. People want it to get the boot. I mean, if you have a casual conversation where politics comes up in Victoria, it gets around to, let's get rid of this awful Allen government. But the thing about changing governments, Phil, is you don't just have a government on the nose. You need an opposition that people can go to. And this is not helping. It is not helping at all.
1: No, well, they had the prize in sight. But this is indicative just not of just the Victorian Liberals, but the party in general as well. It's, you know, seems to be that they just keep causing themselves more issues than they need.
3: Well, that's right. If you go and look at the silliness that Liberal frontbencher Melissa McIntosh came up with this week in terms of, we must rebrand, we must rename the Liberal Party because it's a tainted brand. We just can't reach people while we're still Liberal. That's a lot of tosh. I think I'm trying to avoid using stronger words. But really, I think the Liberals are having an identity crisis. There's no question about that. And really, Liberals have to decide what they as a party stand for, what their ideas, what their philosophy is, but also what their policies are. And I think Angus Taylor at federal level started to spell them out after the budget, particularly around tax relief and removing bracket creep.
1: Yeah.
3: But what are we doing? I mean, where has he been? Where have the Liberals been in the last month? They haven't been selling it at all. They committed themselves to removing the absolute commitment to net zero. They haven't really sold that since they've done it. Mm-hmm. They've been too busy chattering and talking amongst themselves, and the National Party as well, that it's got to the point with the Melissa McIntosh thing that if the people are saying that Pauline Hanson and One Nation are trolling the Liberal Party. No. The Liberal Party is trolling itself.
1: Well, that's it. And we tried to think about some rebranding and slogans for them yesterday, and I think we had Labia was one of them, or even Libya too.
3: I don't think I want to go for the first one. That would get me into trouble.
1: There you go. Let's be careful how I've said it.
3: Sorry, don't get me laughing. As I say, if I didn't laugh, I'd cry. But really, I think people are crying out for a sensible centre-right alternative, not a strong to the right One Nation alternative or a soft teal alternative, or certainly the Labor Party as it is. They want a strong centre-right party that believes in the principles under which it was founded by Sir Robert Menzies, in terms of smaller government, in terms of personal responsibility, in terms of support for the family and so on. But getting back to those basics, I think the Liberals are really finding it hard. And in Victoria, with an open goal, I just dread. It's a bit like say Germany at the World Cup. but certainly I think it is a real problem. Moira Deeming is a real problem as a rank and file Liberal. So I declare my position. I believe that she should get the boot, and certainly if One Nation wants it, they can darn well have it.
1: Okay, and there's another new word too, another new buzzword, because we've been talking about monoculture, but now we can talk about coality as well.
3: Yes, there's a group that actually is revealing that house prices have taken a dive in the last couple of months, coincidentally, since the federal budget, and certainly relatively big time in Sydney and Melbourne, but right around the country, except I think in Brisbane and it might be Darwin. But silly. As the Albanese and Jim Chalmers. I mean, I thought, oh, look, we'll do something first home buyers. But they did think about their policies, their rhetoric coming to fruition so quickly and so rapidly in terms of the downward descent, you know, sort of like plunging down 30 floors of the lift, because they're all about getting first home buyers into their first home. But they're not really thinking about the fact that for most Australians, who have own a home, their family home is their greatest asset. And this is evidence, strong evidence that family asset is being devalued at a very quick rate. And if the Labor Party really understood how the real world worked, if people like Anthony Albanese and Jim Chalmers, who haven't really worked in the real world outside of politics, if they really, or academia in Jim Chalmers' case, if they really understood it, they would know that, policies and what looks good politically or electorally has consequences. And I think that report that you're referring to is actually showing that those consequences are already happening.
1: Okay, well, I think I can help out here, and you'd like this as a member of the party. So they need to rebrand. They need to have a MAGA, Make America Great Again. I've just, as we were talking, I've come up with one. Getting Libs in and back. Or getting Libs in back, okay? Because the acronym will be GLIB.
3: Oh, look, I'll pay that. But I think, as we're fighting in Victoria, getting Libs in the back is getting Libs stabbed in the back.
1: Yeah, that's right.
3: Look, I think the Liberal Party's got some real fundamental issues, but I think the Labor Party and the government are really starting to grapple with the fact that they're not the brilliant political and policy geniuses that they believe they are.
1: That's it. Hang on a sec, because I want to talk to you about the polls. You okay to hold on?
3: No worries.
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1: Morning, good to have your company on this Thursday, the 2nd of July. And still 1-0 to the Democratic Republic of Congo in the second half against England. And I'm obviously keeping a close eye on the game. Brian Sapenga scoring for Congo in the 7th minute. And, I'm actually here giving in between, obviously concentrating on the show, also yelling at the England coach that it's time for some substitutions. And I also did a post too, if you follow me on the Instagram page, Ugly Phil on Air on Instagram, just showing you how much I'm concentrating on the show. Gary Springwood, how are you, mate? Thanks for the text. Phil, I'm a 21-year-old military vet. I've been shot at, grenaded, mined, flown aircraft at twice the speed of sound, dragged from burning jets and scuba dive into the depths of the ocean. And also ANSTO qualified in ionizing and non-ionizing radiation, and I've got a master's in applied science. And yes, I started life as a plumber. Military members don't want to go to war, Phil, but Trump did the right thing taking on Iran. He says the energy crisis we live in at the moment, it'll look like a tea party if Iran launches a nuclear weapon on the world, and we're not ready for that. So I really appreciate that. Thank you so much, my friend. For your text, 0460 873 873. This time of the morning, we always talk to this time of the week, Terry Barnes. Let's get back to this, mate. There's been a bit of a dip in the polling with One Nation, Terry. What do you attribute that to?
3: Well, look, I think the trend in the polls, the several polls that come out this week, is that we've got One Nation going off its peak of a couple of weeks ago, so up to 3 or 4 percentage points. And I think the real reason for that is, if you go back to the National Press Club speech, a fortnight ago now, that monoculture declaration that Pauline Hanson made, and I think the fact that so many of their policies and were really thought bubbles and not really gone down into depth. People are starting to scrutinise One Nation because all of a sudden they look like a serious possibility of, if not getting government, as being either the opposition or very influential in it. So, and Pauline and I think her party don't like that type of criticism very much. They're very sensitive to it. But really the polls, I think, are showing that people are at least having a close look at One Nation and what's on offer. And some are starting to say, well, look, I agree with them in terms of what they say the problems are, but when it comes to ideas to how to fix those problems, they're not really showing they have any.
1: Yeah, it's certainly caused a lot of, discourse at dinner parties around Australia. You know, we haven't heard anything like this since Lindy Chamberlain. You know, now all of a sudden everybody's got an opinion on whether or not One Nation will win and what their policies are all about. And you hear it's trotted out a lot. Well, they've got no policies, and other people going, yes, they do. There is an image issue in terms of that. So she's got to come out and say, you know, here are the policies. Somebody's going to text me and go, she already has. Well, the majority of people still aren't quite sure what the party actually stands for.
3: Well, if you go to their website, they've got policies. If you talk about issues or themes, and a couple of dot points, but they don't really go into depth on anything. Mm. I mean, if mass migration is a problem, and I believe it is too, the way it's done, and in terms of reducing numbers, I think we do need to do it. But she says that, but she doesn't say how she's going to do it, how it's going to work, how are you going to make sure that it's done fairly, how is it going to sort of be costed by the economy, and how much is it going to cost to actually administer all that sort of stuff. That's sort of the, oh, you don't really want to bother about that. You know, it's a bit jovial, Key Peterson, isn't it? Most people thought about that.
11: You don't have to.
3: And I think that's the problem. I think for One Nation, they really, if they're going to be taken seriously, have to do that hard policy work. They've got Barnaby Joyce there. What do you say about Barnaby Joyce? And sometimes he comes across as a bit of a hayseed, but behind that folksy exterior, the country boy exterior, he's got a very sharp mind policy-wise. I think as far as that goes, him defecting to One Nation is probably the best thing that happened to them in the last 12 months.
11: Yeah.
3: But certainly, I think beyond his thinking, I don't see much evidence of them doing hard policy work. And it may be because they don't have the people or the staff or the resources financially. But they're certainly still sticking to their thought bubbles on their website. And I just don't think that's going to help them as they get more and more scrutiny over the next few months. But the other side of it is, what are we seeing from the coalition? I think the technical term is bugger all. As I said before, I mean, they're not selling their good policy ideas, like in relation to doing away with net zero or doing away with bracket creep by tax indexation and so on. I mean, they haven't really thought about how to sell their case, or they haven't really thought about how to put the government on the spot in relation to it. And I just think that we talked about open goals with Victoria. I think there are open goals for federal opposition as well, for Angus Taylor and Nat Canavan. And I just don't think they're even getting near the ball at the moment.
11: Having said that, they've got the trajectory. They've certainly, you know, tuned into the zeitgeist, and they're very popular. So they have done a lot of the hard work, most of the hard work, in terms of trying to get themselves an image out there and to get themselves followers and people who go and vote for them. So a lot of the hard work's been done.
3: Well, I think they've done a brilliant job at that, I'll be honest. I mean, I've got you have to respect, as a former political practitioner of the dark arts, I think they've done a brilliant job doing that. Positioning Pauline Hanson, positioning One Nation, tapping into the grievances, the Fire the Liar campaign. I think that was borrowed from Peter Credlin on Sky, but they've turned into not only a real attack on the Prime Minister, but a big fundraiser for them as well. I just take my hat off to them as far as that goes. But in terms of the substance, in terms of what's beneath that superficial surface, I think there's not much there. And I've said to you before, and I've said to others on your network, that I still give One Nation's bubble 6 to 12 months to burst, because I think between that lack of policy, between the fact that they're trying to and committing to select candidates for every federal seat, every Victorian seat, every New South Wales seat, the election that's coming up next year, with egos and personalities involved, something's going to give, and it's going to give big, and I think it's going to disappoint a lot of people.
11: I wondered that before the bounce back from the polls after monoculture, because we did talk about the bubble bursting. I actually now think the bubble won't burst. I think that they've now got the trajectory they need, and also, you know, maybe politically don't give away too much stuff. If you're in the lead, well, then just keep going as you intend to go. And when you eventually get elected, and then reveal what things are, where you stand.
3: Well, again,
11: it's subterfuge, but nonetheless, works.
3: Well, it's a cunning plan, Baldrick, but when it comes down to it, though, I think they're campaigning on the vibe. You know, it's the vibe, it's Mabo.
11: It's the Constitution, don't forget that bit.
3: Oh, yeah, that's right. And there's no Bud Tingles. But certainly I think what they're doing is putting their finger on the grievances that so many Australians have, and the fact that I think so many Australians don't like the direction the country's going and want that to change, to go back to the way it was maybe 20, 30, 40 years ago in terms of prosperity, in terms of our society.
11: This is what Pauline's got in her favour too, Terry. Sorry to interrupt you there, but the thing is, she's been hammering the same message for 30 years, so she hasn't come up with a new idea and, you know, suddenly everyone's gone, oh, okay, this is something that she said and believed in for 30 years, so she's got the, you know, a history of her convictions as well in terms of, you know, what she believes in.
3: Well, Well, that's right. I mean, you've got to respect that. I mean, the fact she has been consistent and she's now campaigning on it, that is her selling point. But again, you just can't come up with problems. You can't just identify the problems. You need to identify solutions. If you're going to be either a party of government or a potential party of government or a party that influences who is the government, you've actually got to say what you stand for, what your policies are, real policies, not just ideas, but policies themselves, and actually show that they can work.
11: On the subject of the movie The Castle, you mentioned Bud Tingwell. He does have a passing resemblance to Barnaby Joyce.
3: I don't know. I hadn't really thought about it.
11: No, but if in the dark, if you squint, you know.
3: Yeah, I can see where you're coming from because they've both got thinning hair and a certain build. But
11: there you go. That's all you need.
3: But Barnaby Joyce is alive and Charles Tingwell sadly is dead.
11: Well, okay. All right. If you're going to split hairs on it then. Okay, what have you got for Donald Trump here? What birthday present have you got for the American's 250th birthday?
3: Well, it was my birthday yesterday.
11: Was it? Oh, happy birthday for yesterday. I didn't know you were 250 as well.
3: I wish I feel like it sometimes, especially after my wife's given me a run around the kitchen. But certainly, look, I think it's interesting to see how this 250th anniversary is going down. That is of the Declaration of Independence in 1776. But I don't know. I'm old enough to remember, without giving away my age, it had something to do with Paul McCartney selling the Sgt. Pepper album.
11: When I'm 64, okay, go on.
3: I remember the bicentennial in 1976 where even Australia was heavily involved.
11: Yeah.
3: And what we're seeing are pretty good. The National State Fair on the Mall in Washington, the repainting of the reflecting pool at the Lincoln Memorial, and the UFC cage fight at the White House. It's not really the sort of stuff that brings Americans together, let alone brings the world's imagination and admiration. But certainly, look, the Orange Man.
11: I was waiting for the nomenclature, so there it was.
3: As far as he's concerned, it's the best celebration of American strength, American unity, American community ever, because it's all been done by him.
11: Can I say this, though, to quote him, this will be America's greatest 250th anniversary. I mean, you can't deny that.
3: No, you can't at all. It's because it's only 250th anniversary. Yeah. But
11: I mean, compared to the other ones, this is the best one.
3: Well, look, as I say, I remember the bicentennial in 1976 and in terms of what was done there, the tall ships going to New York Harbour, I think even the Queen went across for it, the late Queen, to actually say, well, look, Americans, it's not too late. You can come back if you really want to.
11: Well, one of the royal family now lives in California, so it's too late for that.
3: Oh, the Monas from Montecito. Don't get us going on those, eh? But certainly, I think it's been a bit tawdry just looking at it from overseas. But if Middle America likes it, good luck to them. Certainly, I think it's what I don't think Donald Trump would really like the rest of the world to do, particularly after the last few months with the war with Iran, is to reflect on America's role and place in the world and whether it's as well started declining since 1976, when I think, and certainly since 1989 and 1990, when communism and Soviet communism fell, America probably stood no higher. But in the 30 plus years since, I think the declines have been there. But in the last few years, not just in the Trump years, but also in the Biden and the Obama years, that decline has been clear and evident to the rest of the world. And I think that's a sad thing.
11: Well, it's his party, and he can dye his pool if he wants to.
3: You really had to get that in.
11: Yeah, I know. I was working on it while you were talking there. Always a pleasure. Go back to bed.
3: All right. Thanks, Phil.
11: There he is, Terry Barnes, and thanks for the text about Terry as well. I'll get to some of those in just a sec. We've got to get your music news, but also apparently breaking news from Wimbledon. We'll speak to our mate Butch right after this, and also we'll go to the UK with Ender Brady. Still,
0: there is indeed a buzz around the Blues.
12: Out of the middle, they go Cowell again. Ainsworth inspired. Got up to Haywood. He has gone from 55 metres and absolutely banged it.
13: Can Carlton make it 7 wins in a row when they meet Richmond?
14: 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He's using soccer tactics.
13: 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Thanks to Macca's. 3AW is football.
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3: Looked away from the television for a second. Looked up. England just equalised. I'm trying to stay calm, Dave. So, that's a Harry Kane header for England. Now 1-1. But as I said, I looked away for a second, looked up. Balls in the back of the net. Let's go to some different balls. And via Wimbledon, let's get the update because he doesn't normally ring. In fact, this is the first time that he's actually rung off his own back because he's got breaking news. Craig Gabriel at Wimbledon. What's going on, Butch?
4: Yeah, Phil, breaking news in that I've just come from speaking with Nick Kyrgios. He and Alexander Bublik were playing doubles. They lost their doubles, and he said he wasn't expecting that much when they went out to play the doubles because Bublik had also played a long five-setter yesterday. But the big news is that Nick is saying that this is his last Wimbledon. He's going to be retiring.
3: Oh, really?
4: And, I think some people may have thought, oh, yeah, he's probably has retired or he's going to retire and all that, but it's actually come straight out of his mouth just a little while ago, and he said he's played his last Wimbledon, and during the match he even said to Bublik, I'm serving for the last time here at Wimbledon. He said there are a lot of emotions, a lot of things running through his head at the moment. He said, but he just can't take it anymore with the effort and the work and having to rely on things like wild cards to get into tournaments, et cetera. So that's it. Maybe he could take it to the Australian Open, but he's made it clear that this is pretty much it. He just doesn't want to go through the grind anymore.
3: Breaking news from Craig Butch Gabriel there in Wimbledon. A lot of people have been saying that for a while. Okay, really appreciate you sending that through to us too, by the way. How many people are watching the tennis but also watching the football on their phone?
4: Yeah, good question. I think there would be a number of people in the stadium looking at their phones as well. But certainly the bigger action is here at the All England Club.
3: Well, of course. Didn't I predict that Serena Williams wouldn't win?
4: Yeah, I think I told you that.
3: Oh, yeah, well, that was you. I knew one of us did. I thought I could take credit for it. Hey, Craig, thank you so much for sending that through. Can we have a chat tomorrow morning around this time?
4: Yeah, sure.
3: Thanks, Butch.
4: Okay.
3: There you go. Let's go and stay in the UK. In fact, Ender Brady's on the phone. How are you, mate?
5: Very good, Phil. Yeah, just watching this England team. My God, they are terrible tonight.
3: Aren't they just? You know what? We're going to, again, perhaps scrape through by the skin of our teeth on this particular game. But nonetheless, you know, I'm obviously one eye on the radio studio, the other eye on the television. And as usual, it's, another heartbreaking, well, possible heartbreaking result. Can I talk about in the UK, we had the police officers who arrested Henry Novak as he lay dying. There's been a huge outcry about this. Now there's an update. What have we got?
5: So the update is that the two arresting officers are now being investigated by the Independent Office of the Police Complaints Authority. They are basically looking at them a potential allegation of gross misconduct. Now, for anyone who hasn't followed this, Henry Novak, a young English student at university in Southampton, on his way home from a night out, he was attacked, he was stabbed 5 times, and when the police turned up, his killer said to the police, he's the aggressor, he racially abused me, he knocked my turban off, and young Henry Novak was on the pavement, he said to the police, I've been stabbed. Clear as day on the body cam footage, you hear the police officer saying very patronizingly, I don't think

0: you have, mate. And then they put the handcuffs on Henry Novak, and he subsequently bled to death and died. Huge outrage here. And the development in the last few hours is that the two arresting officers are now being investigated themselves over what they did that night.
1: Yeah, that was, we all saw the video and it was terrible too. And he was, you know, the young man was pleading as well, and they didn't believe him and they didn't believe that he'd been stabbed. Okay, that's the update on that. Now, the UK energy prices, you know, we've been complaining about them here. How much are they going up there?
0: Up by 13% today. It's still July the 1st, and this was the date in the calendar for the government allowing energy companies to lift their pricing cap. So the average family will be paying 13% more per annum for gas and electricity, on top of the UK already paying the highest prices for energy in Europe. Now, this is something that the new Prime Minister, when he gets in on July 20th, Andy Burnham, really needs to address. There is a feeling here that the British consumer is just having the mickey taken out of them 24/7 with everything. And I think, you know, you will get politicians who will point towards Ukraine, the Strait of Hormuz, external international factors. These are British energy companies, and I think Burnham has made it clear already he wants to renationalise them, take them under government control, and basically just start giving British people a fairer deal, because why are they paying so much for energy in the UK when the Germans, the Italians and the French are not?
1: Yeah, that's it. By the way, on the subject of football too, many people taking the day off because in Australia, of course, Australia playing Egypt with, you know, extending pub hours and things like that. A lot of people staying at home and going to the pub to watch the game.
0: Yes, huge numbers. So this was the national debate this morning, you know, should people be given a half day for the soccer? And I think, look, I think a lot of people were wrapping up early or coming in early and leaving early, you know, just getting the work done. I think, you know, it really does wonders for team morale if people are treated like adults and, you know, it's an hour and a half and it's not going to really ultimately kill anyone if someone comes in an hour and a half early or does an extra hour and a half tomorrow. But it was interesting hearing all the different points of view, and I think it depends on whether you're an employer or an employee as to where you sit on this side of the debate.
1: It's un-English, as we like to say in Australia, when we talk about something that's un-Australian. All right, well, still 1-1, still a chance for England to turn it around. I'll let you get back to the telly. Nice to talk to you, Ender. Thank you so much, mate.
0: Good on you, Phil. I hope England do it sincerely, because it's been quite a gruesome watch, if I'm honest.
1: I'm trying to do a show and watch it. Trust me. cheers, buddy. Thank you so much. Let's get some music news after this.
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3: 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My shoe cupboard.
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4: Oh, crikey. I looked away again from the television for a second and England have just scored again. 2-1. I don't even know who scored that. Sorry about this. I'm concentrating on the show, obviously, because otherwise I would have looked at the telly and I would have seen. So now Harry Kane scored. So it's his second goal in the game. I'm just watching the replay now, and he was just outside the box and has got the ball, and he's now inside the box. Oh, beautiful goal. Right foot too, not his natural foot. 2-1 to England. Sorry about that. Where are we at? A mix says, I reckon Terry Barnes' bubble will burst before One Nation's. Also, Maggie, how are you this morning? Jeff said on your Bud Tingwell lookalike, Barnaby flew a Spitfire during Germany, filming potential bombing sites. He was my father-in-law's cousin. Is that right? Well, there you go. Thank you that. Appreciate it. And also, Jerry says, the One Nation balloon may not burst, but I see an image of a balloon hanging out of the letterbox the morning after the big celebration. There you go. Okay, let's give you some music news, because today is July the 2nd. On this day in 2005, Pink Floyd performed Comfortably Numb at the Live Aid concert, and that reunited Roger Waters with David Gilmour, Nick Mason, and Rick Wright for the first time in 81, which was when Roger Waters left the band, and it was the last time the four would play together as well. And I was talking to Roger Waters from Pink Floyd about, with the magnificence of the Dark Side of the Moon album, how did he think the album would change if it was recorded now?
5: I think it's easier now because of digital technology and what you can do with the laptop to make records that sound as if they've been made by somebody who makes records. You can make a record that sounds like a record in your bedroom. And it's a bit like Facebook. It's like you can take a picture of your dog and you can stick it on Facebook, and there is the potential for millions of people to look at it. It may be a really crappy dog, you know, some dogs. Just because it's your dog, it doesn't make it
6: really. Best dog.
5: All the stuff that we did, tape delay and things, which were techniques that there were no digital echo machines or anything in those days. So, yeah, that did make you take time about things and decide what to do.
4: On this day, July the 2nd in 1975, David Bowie released his album Young Americans, featuring the single title track and also Fame as well. On this day, July the 2nd in 1973, Brian Eno quit Roxy Music after he had an argument with Brian Ferry. But when they initially got together, it was quite an unusual story, as Brian Ferry was telling me about when I was talking to him about musical influences. Here's what Brian had to say.
7: From the age of 10, I've been listening to a lot of music, mainly American music.
4: Interesting how you and Brian Eno got together, and it's like, I guess, all of these great collaborations, a lot of it just happens by accident.
7: He was the only person we knew who had a kind of proper tape recorder, and I didn't even know him. Andy Mackay knew him, and he said, oh, I know this guy's got a really good tape recorder. And I said, oh, great, let's get him over, and he can tape record us and get a tape of what we're doing. And he came, and he never left. He stayed and became part of a band, and that was great. We did some great things together. We laughed a lot.
4: Brian Ferry there. On this day, July 2, 1991, Guns N' Roses was angry and stormed off stage. Here's what he did.
6: Is this thing even on? Because I can't tell. I think we have a decision to make. And as if I'm supposed to do my job, do yours. Tom's supposed to do his. And whoever else, including the stupid idiot that keeps blocking the runway over here, has to do theirs. And I'm sick of it. Someone to come out and hook up my mic pack. But you couldn't do that. Why not? Fell asleep? Had a quaalude?
4: Coincidentally, on this day, July 2, Frank Sinatra was on stage, 1966, and he was also angry with the audience.
8: Get off the stage. Get off the stage. Get off the stage. And stay the hell off the stage. I don't bother you and your job, you idiot.
4: You tell him, chairman of the board, coincidentally as well. On this day, July the 2nd, 1966, Frank Sinatra went number one with this song, Strangers in the Night.

0: There you go. Music News, July the 2nd. That song was number one, Strangers in the Night. Also known as the Doobie Doobie Doo song from Frank Sinatra.
1: There's a reason we're Melbourne's favourite way to start the day. It's because we share our experiences. From the morning rush and the afternoon drive, 3AW keeps you informed, entertained, and ahead of the curve on the topics that matter. We're proud to share the stories and opinions of the people who live here. This is our city, Melbourne's own 3AW.
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0: We've got the news update for you and this.
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0: Democratic Republic of Congo down 2-1. There's a free kick in this, and then it could be an England victory at the end of this free kick. Probably seconds to go. Harry Kane scoring twice in the second half after the Congo team were 1-0 up. I'm waiting to bring you the result of this, and then we will probably have, and it'll be called, I would say, it would be fair to say that England have won the game. Let's get the news update.
1: News is next when you're 3AW News.
9: Hello, I'm Alex Riddell. Labor has been forced to defend its new financial year changes in question time. Income tax rates have now been reduced, while Australia's lowest paid workers will receive a pay rise. The opposition claims the benefits will be quickly eroded by inflation and a potential interest rate hike. But Prime Minister Anthony Albanese has told Parliament the changes will make Australians better off.
10: That is what delivering real change looks like. That is what makes a difference to people who are under financial pressure.
9: Former Today Show host Carl Stefanovic has spoken at length for the first time since his sudden exit from Channel 9. It comes after he was let go by ARN after just two episodes of his radio show with Eddie Maguire. Speaking on the latest episode of his podcast to British broadcaster Piers Morgan, he said he would not be changing his ways.
11: I don't want to go into the legalities of it, but, you know, again, Pierce, it's like this is how these mainstream media companies, and I think free-to-air particularly, if the product is becoming so beige because they're so worried about blowback from advertisers, that you end up on air with a beige personalities.
9: The Albanese government and opposition have joined forces to stop teenagers from being eligible for compulsory super. The Greens believe businesses should be forced to pay under-18s superannuation even if they work under 30 hours. Labor had considered the option but has decided against the move, saving businesses about $1 billion in payments. The International Criminal Police Organization has joined the search for a Perth man missing in Mexico. A global yellow alert has been issued for Jesse Brazzese, who hasn't been in contact with his friends or family since June 3rd. The 35-year-old's last known location was Cancun. Village People co-founder, frontman and songwriter Victor Willis has died at the age of 74. An online statement revealed he died after a short and aggressive illness. The BBC's Lizo Nazimba reports.
12: The late 1970s was the era of disco. But if anyone thought it took itself too seriously, along came Victor Willis and his group Village People. With eye-catching outfits, Willis was a traffic cop, and catchy songs, they had an instant impact. In the Navy was another huge hit, used for a short time by the US Navy for a recruitment drive. Victor Willis quit the group at the height of its fame. He struggled with substance abuse, but he returned to Village People as its only original member decades later. Still touring and even performing at President Trump's victory rally after his 2024 election win.
13: Finance. Listen live. Catch up. Grab the highlights. Enter to win. No matter where you are, you can do it all with the 3AW app.
9: Australian Daria Kasatkina has won her second round match at Wimbledon. Craig Gabriel has the details from the All England Club.
14: For just the sixth time, Daria Kasatkina has made the third round of Wimbledon, and it's 10 years since she first achieved it. Kasatkina came from a set down to beat Indonesian Janice Chen 6-7, 6-1, 6-4, and next up will be Naomi Osaka. Osaka has a 3-0 record in their head-to-head. The Japanese player defeated Anastasia Gasanova 6-3, 6-2. Serena Williams will not be fined for skipping out on a mandatory post-match media conference after she lost to Maya Joint in three sets. Craig Gabriel, Wimbledon.
9: Tasmania has started interviewing candidates for its senior coach position, with former Collingwood coach Nathan Buckley presenting to the Devils this week. And New South Wales will train on the Gold Coast later today, ahead of next week's Origin decider in Brisbane.
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9: Checking your weather around the country. Sydney, early showers and a sunny day, heading for 23. Melbourne, rain and a top of 14. In Brisbane, a partly cloudy day, 25. Perth, early morning showers and then a partly cloudy day, top of 17 degrees. In Adelaide, rain, a top of 15. Canberra, rain easing, heading for 14. Hobart, showers easing, 15 degrees. And in Darwin, a mostly sunny day ahead and 31.
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0: Okay, here we are. Good morning. Sitting in again for Tony McManus across the country and our regular morning slot as well for 2GB, 4BC and also our affiliated stations as well. Getting to the front page of the newspapers, but also let me get to a couple of the texts that came through and a lot of people joining me in the excitement and exhilaration of England going through to the next round in the FIFA World Cup. As you know, I'm an England fan, so it was pretty exciting for me, although I was trying to concentrate on the show, which is why I missed a couple of the goals, the two that Harry Kane scored as well. And a couple of texts that came through. David said, I think the SBS panel don't like England. Well, I had the volume down, so I didn't see it. But Jerry said, you don't seem to understand, Phil. You put the mockers on the England team by watching, and they were only able to score when you looked away. So you should have the decency to look away in future. Well, if that's what it takes, good point. Appreciate that. Ian says, Phil, update, 8.7 earthquake off Russia. And more details about that in the news. Well, I will definitely try and find out. Also, Mick from Winston Hills, more big football news. The Nottingham Forest manager has been sacked. This one from Wayne. Yes, it is coming home. Well done to England. And Viv says, can't believe England will get through. Also, she says Carl Trash 9 in the Piers podcast and we'll never go back. And thank you for Dr. Carl. I'll talk to Luke Boner about podcasts in just a moment. Somebody else said, Phil, you're doing well under the circumstances, given that you're half watching telly, half playing the radio show. And also, mega challenge for you, Phil, do time calls across the country while watching England play soccer. Well, that would really give me all kinds of confusion, but it is 4:09 on the East Coast, and that makes it half an hour earlier in Adelaide, and in Perth it is 2:09, and I'm going to make sure I get that right this morning. Also, Christine says, well done England, and also looking forward to the Djokovic match and that update that we had a moment ago as well from Craig Gabriel, which will bring you more details throughout the morning. Narelle, thank you for your text, and also Susan as well. Before I get to the front page of the news papers, please indulge me just one moment. Let's look forward to, incidentally, the Australia game and the front page of the newspapers, Herald Sun. Every licensed venue in the States allowed to stay open overnight for 4 a.m. for the Socceroos and the clash, which is going to be happening, and that's Saturday. Victoria will become a around-the-clock Socceroos party zone, with pubs given unprecedented permission to open all night so fans can support Australia in the World Cup on Saturday. Don't know what the situation is further to that in other states, but it's good to see Victoria getting behind the Socceroos as well. Also, on the front page of the papers, it's also about the latest update with Karl Stefanovic. Carl hits out as he's sacked again, leaving Eddie solo on Carl Stefanovic's radio job. More details about that with the front page of the newspapers, because I think Carl wins the front page of the newspaper story today. Not so in The Australian, though. The Australian's headline is a sharp slowdown in loan applications of heightened fears that the property market is cooling faster than expected, with the Reserve Bank warning of the impact of Labor's controversial budget tax changes and the risk of an extended downturn that could slow the overall economy, as says the Australian. There's Carl on the front page of the Adelaide Advertiser, sacked again. Carl Stefanovic has been fired from his new radio show, and there's Carl holding up his podcast microphone. I'll get a perspective on this in just a moment, too, with Luke Boner, because I'm sure he would have an opinion about this. And Luke's topic of the morning is something I know you're going to want to get involved in on the phone. The other story in the Adelaide Advertiser, the Adelaide Exchange jeweller boss David Manning hired a private eye to nab a staff member now charged with theft after an industry associate saw her selling items at a pawn shop. Getting to the front page of the Daily Telegraph, Carl sacked again. Could it be King Kyle who comes to Carl's rescue? Imagine that if Carl started working for Kyle. It's probably not impossible. Again, I'll ask Boner in a moment. The other story on the front page of the Telegraph, the boss of the Catholic Schools New South Wales has been dragged into a bombshell ICAC inquiry alongside wanted property developer John Nassy over explosive allegations of illegal political donations to the Liberal Party. Let's get to the Sydney Morning Herald. There's no Carl Stefanovic on the front cover there, but the story is on the Sydney Morning Herald front page. The New South Wales Liberals are in crisis after the anti-corruption watchdog launched a bombshell public inquiry into illegal donations, which will centre on fugitive property developer Gene Nassy's links to the party power brokers, councils and the schools, the national states, Catholic schools. I called him Gene and I've called him Jean, so either one of the two would be right. Courier Mail talks about the bodgy smugglers, and John Stanley in his show last night was talking about, what do I mean by the bodgy? Does this go back to, you know, the 60s with the bodgies? Anyway, two men charged with people smuggling offences were nabbed buying fast food and a Coke hours after allegedly collecting a dozen illegal arrivals from a boat off the far north Queensland coast. The bodgy smugglers being the headline there. Front page of The Age, well done, nobody gave Maya Joint a chance, but they were wrong. Faced with the daunting prospect of beating Serena Williams and being her first opponent in her Wimbledon comeback, the 20-year-old Australian shocked the tennis world by beating the former champ. Well done to her. And we spoke to Craig Gabriel about that a moment ago as well. And he gave us some breaking news. If you missed it, we'll get back to that and reiterate it. Financial Review, One Nation has overtaken Labor and the Coalition for the first time in Victoria. And the Premier Jacinda Allen's approval rating has sunk to an historic low in a new poll that shows the government's on track to be turfed out at the state election in November. They can do nothing right, the Libs in Victoria. You know, they have the end in sight. And somehow they've just managed to muck it up. And let's get to the front page of The Age. The workplace watchdogs launched an investigation into allegations that the disgraced former Queensland CFMEU boss Michael Redbar has resurfaced in Victoria in the firefighting union. That brings you up to date, as I mentioned, with the front page of the newspapers. After this, every Thursday morning around this time, we go 6 feet underground to the bunker that is Luke Boner's podcast studio. The Boner Bunker, live from above ground after this.
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0: Morning, Maggie. How are you? Phil, myself as an aging boomer, she says on the text, I don't like multitasking, except perhaps being on hold and then maybe doing a cryptic crossword or a game. Or something in, you know, like the New York Times. Can only imagine your predicament juggling the callers and communicating with Aussie Frank, the producer, surrounded by screens, but then, of course, trying to give the football update as well. And thanks for your conspiracy theory update, too. Speaking of conspiracy theories, here's one. Viv says, well, there's probably something in with Carl and Kyle getting together, because carlandkyle.com.au has been registered by Carl's company. We'll talk to Luke Bonner about that in just a sec. Susan says, does Australia have a chance against Egypt? Well, definitely. As good as anybody, Susan. And it's going to be well worth cheering the Socceroos on as well. And Barry says, well done to England. A good one to Harry Kane as well. Good on you, Baz. Thank you for your text. Ruth says, Phil, it's actually Thursday morning, not Wednesday morning. That is a good point. All right, let's get to some more good points with this chap.
23: Now on Wake Up Australia, it's time for the Bonner Report.
0: We do this every Thursday morning. We go 6 feet underground below the bustling city. There's a little podcast studio where every day a man toils away and he gives you the Bonner Report. Do you think, good morning, Luke, do you think
29: good morning.
0: That Kyle probably heard, well, actually both of them, Kyle and Kyle, heard about how successful your podcast has been, and they've decided MSN's no longer the way to go for them?
29: They probably had no choice. the decision wasn't entirely theirs, a bit like how it wasn't mine either. However, theirs would probably be significantly more successful than mine because they have talent. However, the two of them together wouldn't work. Just remember, Kyle has his deck, and now we know Carl has developed his rather conservative-leaning shtick. And And when you do a double-headed radio program, it's got to have chemistry. It's got to work. And that's what seems to happen with Jackie O. It started to get stale. She has admitted this. She stopped having fun. And the listeners could pick up on it. Listeners will always work you out. They'll always work you out. Now, the thing about Carl Stefanovic and his gig, his afternoon gig, the long weekend on ARN being suddenly cancelled with Eddie McGuire, that's kind of a different thing. And it bothers me, and it should bother you and anyone else in the broadcast industry that's concerned about freedom of speech and undue and unwanted influences. And we're talking about the Mad Witches, and there's an F in the middle. You know who I'm talking about.
0: Yeah, can I incidentally just say, too, sorry to interrupt you, but I think that there's not the possibility of the two of them doing a show together, but them being in a company which will both do podcasts. Oh. I think that's the idea behind it. But sorry, carry on.
29: Oh, yeah, yeah. Oh, sorry. Well, I thought we were playing with the idea of them teaming up.
0: Well, no.
29: On a podcast. On a podcast. Right. Or as regular guests on each other's, it could work. But when you do a podcast, you are still... You have to answer to the law of the land, libel, defamation, contempt of court, but you don't have to answer to ACMA. And so the rules are completely different. Now, if you choose a platform to broadcast on, like YouTube or Spotify, they can censor you or put you into a different category depending on your content or your language. So you've got that to worry about, but you haven't got ACMA to worry about. Kyle, over the years, and I've met him once. Remember that time at the Acras?
0: Mm. Yeah, I saw that photo the other day that came up on my memories, actually. You, me, and Rob Duckworth and Labby, who used to work with Kyle, who's now doing the breakfast show in Melbourne.
29: Yeah, that's right. And yeah, you and then Kyle. And he's a very likeable, very, very engaging bloke. But the radio stick, I keep using that word, and I use it for a reason. You know, the sex thing, the innuendo thing, the outrageous sort of stuff. As you get older, that ceases to be cheeky and funny. It becomes weird.
0: That's right. You've got to reinvent yourself, and you know that as well, because otherwise you become a parody or a caricature.
29: Well, that's right. But I remember talking to Fordo on my podcast, actually, about all this, and Fordo nailed it. He absolutely nailed it. Let's say you have a dinner party, and you've got this one guest who one particular night at the dinner party tells really bawdy jokes. And maybe you think it's funny the first time. Then the second time they come, they do it again. And then again, it gets really boring and tired, and you cease to invite them anymore. And this is what Kyle was doing. So he is going to have to invent himself. And the fact that they have been punted from ARN, Eddie McGuire and Carl, doesn't surprise me. Now, I was talking to media expert Rob McKnight on my podcast about this, and he has his own podcast, which is fantastic. And he predicted this, and he was 100% right. Because of the influencers, and I'm talking about the Mad Effing Witches, these people attacked Alan Jones on the station you're on now many years ago, and they do it. If they find somebody's objective or in their minds offensive, what they do is it's very controlled, and it is very, very well coordinated, and they lobby and hammer the major sponsors of that presenter. They provide them with audio. They show them what they've said, and they say, do you want your brand associated with this presenter? And they pull away. ARN with Kyle and Jackie, they were losing $22 million bucks a year because the clients got cold feet. And they started to pull away. So you can rate all you want, but if you've got no one paying your bills, it's pointless.
0: We talked about this yesterday, and it got quite heated in the end, and I don't want to go down the route of, you know, what free speech Kyle should be allowed, because everybody should be allowed free speech, and as you mentioned, you get that. But I was wondering, in your opinion, though, and I think Kyle has a right leaning, is a fan of Trump, but I was surprised to see that was where Eddie's leaning has gone. So just from a peer perspective, and from somebody who's worked in the industry a long, long time, as I have, would you think that perhaps Kyle might be shooting himself in the foot, given the fact that he had a couple of good gigs there?
29: He did. He really, really did. I think the whole sacking from the Today Show was outrageous. He was on his last year anyway, and they gave him a last year. Not many places give you a last hurrah, but he didn't get the big teary farewell like Boshy did on Sunrise, which was a shame because he's been there 21 years, Channel 9, 26, I think. But I think that was really a shame. But this is the pressure that you're under. If you survive off advertising dollars and the advertisers pull away, you've got no platform, mate. They won't hire you. Even if you're rate number one, if there's no commercial support in commercial radio or television, you ain't got nothing. And this is what ARN was scared of with Carl, I think, going on that Friday afternoon program. I think they thought, nah, it's just not worth the trouble.
0: Yeah.
29: And when you talk about free speech, you know what? You don't. You like to think you do. You have free speech, but, mate, you have it with consequences.
0: That's it. Hey, listen, let's move off this one, if you don't mind, to get to the topic. But I know what you're saying. But, you know, when you talk about ARN having dodged a bullet, they got rid of, you know, Kyle and Ugly Phil. So they got the trifecta there, really.
29: Yeah, but look, the Ugly Phil loss was this radio
0: station. Oh, yeah, that was brought the network
29: down. Before we go on to the other things, can I just give you a little word of advice?
0: Please.
29: When you do it? Because you know how I did a full national radio program for a long time.
0: And did well.
29: On the Triple M network. Okay, especially in daylight savings, time calls.
0: I know.
29: I give you a hint?
0: Yeah, please.
29: Okay, because I had WA. I had Triple M in Perth.
0: So we're doing WA as well.
29: Yeah, I had Perth, Adelaide, Melbourne, Sydney, Brisbane, and a million stations in between. And in daylight savings, time zones everywhere. Do you know what I used to do? I used to say, look at your watch.
0: Yeah, but I tried that. And also I said, you know, have a look at your phone. And then people said, you know, I don't have time to look at my phone or look at my watch. Can I get you, speaking of time, can I get you to hang on? Because I want to investigate and talk in more detail and unpack the issue of the morning, which is to do with e-bikes. It has to do with Queensland. Here's the thing. Should parents, to just put this in the back of your mind, folks, should parents be held responsible for what their kids do, in fact, in terms of them getting a fine? Can you hang on?
29: I can't wait.
0: Yeah, we'll unpack that, Luke, in just a moment as well, because that's our story and our topic of the morning. And we'll be very interested to see, as a parent, how you feel about your kid misbehaving on an e-bike and you get a fine about that. So let me get to the news, though, after this. It's 4:28. It's 4 o'clock in Adelaide, and is it two o'clock in Perth ish? Yeah, okay. It's a rod for my back. I shouldn't have tried it. Let's get to the newsrooms after this, and then back with the Boner Report.
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13: We're in the east.
0: Michael says, Phil, that makes it 2:31 in Perth. I know, I'm having a go, at least. You've got to admit that, Michael, you know, and that makes it 4 a.m. in Adelaide. So, back with Luke Boner right after this. Let's get the updates.
23: And now, on Wake Up Australia, news today.
0: To the newsrooms, firstly, in Sydney, the 2GB newsroom. Good morning, Dusty Fitzpatrick.
14: Good morning, Phil. Detectives have charged two Sydney men accused of stealing more than $600,000 from an 88-year-old. Police will allege the pair convinced the older man to grant them access to his online bank account and credit card. A pedestrian in a serious but stable condition after being hit by a car in North Sydney. The 60-year-old man was struck at the intersection of the Pacific Highway and Miller Street, and the chief executive of the Sydney Opera House has resigned after 14 years leading the institution. Louise Heron will take up a new role at the University of Sydney. Thanks, Phil. That is the latest from Sydney.
0: Thank you. Now let's go north to Brisbane and to, I think it's, who do I have here? Chloe Affleck. Sorry, Chloe, in the 4BC newsroom. Good morning.
15: Good morning, Phil. A Taiwanese national has been charged over his alleged role in a people smuggling plot into the country. The 34-year-old was arrested in Weipa in the state's far north yesterday after a boat reportedly carrying a dozen asylum seekers arrived on Australian shores. He's been charged with one count of aggravated offence of people smuggling. And house prices in Brisbane are expected to remain in growth despite new analysis indicating Australia's housing market has entered its ninth downturn in 30 years. That's the latest from Brisbane.
0: Thank you very much. And from Brisbane, we go to Melbourne, the 3AW newsroom. Good morning, David Armstrong.
16: Morning, Phil. Pubs and clubs across Victoria to be given unprecedented permission to open overnight so fans can support Australia at the World Cup this weekend. State government will grant every pub and licensed venue automatic permission to stay open overnight all through Friday and for up to an hour after Australia's do or die clash on the Saturday morning. More than $100 million in supercars, luxury watches, handbags and cash seized, part of a police crackdown on those profiting from a life of crime. And Carrie Bickmore, radio and television. She's been named Victorian of the Year for her advocacy and contribution to brain cancer research. All of that. Thank you, Phil.
0: Thank you very much. Back to the newsrooms in 27 minutes time for those full stories as well.
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0: Okay, what sports update do you think I'm going to give you? Harry Kane saved England from an embarrassing early exit from the 2026 World Cup at the hands of the Republic of Congo. The underdogs were closing in on one of the greatest upsets in World Cup history after Brian Sapenga's excellent early goal. However, Kane rescued the team and the hopes of a certain broadcaster on air with you right now. Firstly, by heading in a late equaliser and then by smashing home from a tight angle to finally get England in front. England's next game will be the co-hosts, Mexico, at the Azteca Stadium in Mexico for a place in the quarterfinals. Well done to England and obviously good luck to Australia in the next game, which will be Saturday morning against Egypt. Luke Boner is with us with the Boner Report. So before we break down the story, I've got a text here. Yes, in answer to your topic from Roger, the parent should be fined for what their child under the 18 years of age does. It's their lack of discipline. So if the kid goes and steals a car and crashes it and kills someone, the parents should be charged too. So let's break this down. Please give us the story and how we got here.
29: Okay, so once again, we're talking about e-bikes, and in Queensland, they're going to really crack down and legislate some, hopefully some laws that will make a difference. But the whole point of the thing is, your kids know when they're doing the wrong thing, and if they break a law and create havoc, who's responsible? Now, the age of criminal responsibility is 10. So you now know that a child knows the difference between right and wrong at that early age. But what happens with the parents? If you've got a child living under your roof, under your rules, and they continuously break those rules, who is then ultimately responsible? And the argument is, well, why can't the parents be more responsible? Let me give you a really good example of something here, Phil. A mate of mine was a publican, and he was always so concerned about underage kids coming into his pub and drinking, consuming alcohol. Now, these young people, and particularly it was young girls, they went out of their way to have false IDs, really sophisticated looking false IDs and driver's licenses, would do their best to dress up and look older. And if they were caught, guess what? The publican got an $11,000 fine, and the child, $220,000. Mm. I mean, seriously, the publican's got bouncers, they've got people checking IDs, they're doing everything they can to be compliant with the law. You got somebody who is deliberately trying to break that law, and there's virtually no consequences.
0: So talking of consequences, and our phone number is 131-873. Please give us a ring and let us know what you think about this, 131-873. So are the consequences to be enforced with the parents? So should parents be the ones that should have to pay the fine if their kids under the age of 16 are riding around or causing nuisance?
29: Okay, I'll give you another example. I used to think, absolutely, if your child is not in bed where they're supposed to be and they're out on the streets creating havoc and stealing cars and lighting fires and doing whatever, surely the parents need to know where they are. Well, I had a parent ring me once. Her daughter was up to no good, running with the wrong crowd, with the wrong boyfriend, and she was climbing out her window. And so she said, we can't control her. Except putting bars on the window. I said, well, you might have to put bars on the window. So when she was caught four or five times roaming the streets, docs came to her and said, well, we need to check out your house and how it's run because you're not being an adequate parent. How responsible are parents for their children's behaviour? Should parents be fined? Should their living arrangements be looked at by the authorities? And should parents be...

0: too busy trying to pay the rent and put food on the table, I can't be here absolutely 100% knowing what my child is up to. So what do you do then?
1: Can parents be responsible for the actions of their child 24/7, like you said? Should that be something that is a parent's responsibility? Because, you know, at 16 years of age, my parents had no idea what I was up to. If I'd done something, if I'd misbehaved and caused a fine to the family, should my parents have been accountable for that? 131-873 is the phone number too, by the way. Please give us a call. In fact, let's get to Tony, who's on the phone as well. Tony calling through from Greenvale. You're on with Luke Boner. Good morning, Tony.
2: Morning, fellas. Love the show. I listen to it every morning. We keep going around in circles and we keep trying to fix the problems. We're not fix the issues around it. That doesn't work like that. Fix the problem. The problem is the children. So we have to start treating them with better things, with, as in, they're not allowed to get their license until they're 20, 2 years off their license. Make them, you know, they all go on the dole eventually, their dole is made less. Yeah, you know, we've got to start penalising the children, not their parents, or not the guy who sold them the bike, or not the guy who imported it, because you can't stop any of that. But you can stop it at the source. And we've got to start doing this. It's ridiculous. We blame everyone else but the person doing it.
1: There you go. What do you think about that? Thanks, Tony.
0: And I've got a question for Tony and anyone else. These e-bikes that can cost up to $3,000, that's what I'm told. There's a bike shop down the road that has them, $3,000. Where is a 16 or a 14 or a 13-year-old getting $3,000 from? I'm telling you that the parents are buying these bikes. Well, how about you say, no, you want transport to get to school or whatever, you get a push bike, and you can save your pocket money and you can buy your own e-bike. You watch then if the consequences are you break the law and the thing gets cubed or crushed or whatever, you watch them obey the law, because that will provide real consequences. If you've got mum and dad forking out $3,000 for an electric bike and it's gone, well, who cares? If you earn something, you respect it.
1: Good point. Good point. I like that. Let's get to Jan, who's listening through 3AW in Melbourne. Good morning, Jan.
3: Good morning. I was a very responsible and strict parent. When I found my kids were climbing out the window, I nailed up the window. However, my kids fortunately didn't get into too much strife. And what they have told me, they're now 40 years old and 48 years old and 52, they have told me stories as adults of things that they got up to that I had no idea about. And when I nailed up the window with, and I mean, 6-inch nails, they worked the nails out, removed them, and slid them back in. So I never knew that those nails had been taken out of the windows.
0: So you were doing your best and you had no idea. So I'm tipping you raised your kids in the late 50s, early 60s, maybe 70s?
3: Sorry, I didn't catch that.
1: What decade was that you were raising the kids, Jen?
3: It was the 70s, yeah, the 70s. The youngest was born, yeah. The oldest, the middle one that tells me most of the stories, he's now 48.
0: Oh, okay, yeah.
3: Birthday yesterday.
0: 70s, 80s. But you see, Phil and Jan, and back when my parents were raising me, my parents were, I'm a boomer, but I'm a late boomer, the world was a bit smaller. And your universe was your suburb and your street. And, you know, there's an old saying that says it takes a village to raise a child. Well, back then it was. And everybody at our street, everybody in our neighbourhood knew everyone's child and knew what they were up to. And the word got home to mum and dad, if you've been playing up, it got back before you arrived home.
1: That doesn't exist. That kind of Australia doesn't exist anymore. It's, you know, people don't want to know about other people's responsibilities.
0: No. It's sad, isn't it? But that is how it used to run. Everybody in your neighbourhood knew what you were up to. They knew everybody's kids' names. And yes, you got up to mischief, but everyone kind of knew about it and that village was available. It's not there anymore.
1: 131-873 is our number. 131-873, that stay in Melbourne through 3AW. Good morning, Justine. How are you? What do you think?
4: Good morning, Phil. Sorry, what's your...
1: It's been Luke Boner, yeah.
0: Luke, yeah.
4: Good morning, Luke. Two things. I live in Melbourne. I've had 8 houses robbed in my street. Those little I'll be professional here. They ride up my street. They try and intimidate me.

0: what I suggest, you know how when you, if you're going too fast or you're a hoon, as my mother calls them, let's take the wheels off their bikes or let's squash the bikes, because I agree with that last or the last caller. They're $3,000 or $4,000. They're hotted up little cars.
1: Yeah, motorbikes. Motorbikes.
2: Yeah, that's it.
1: They're motorbikes. And they've, and I'm 100% with you. And that is why, like in Japan, and I've got a list of rules here I can show you, Phil, I can email. In Japan, all e-bikes have to be limited by power, but they've got to have number plates so that you are accountable. If you're a hoon, if you're behaving badly, if you're going through a red light, you'll be caught because they can identify the bike.
2: Mm, that's it. Well, there's another solution to it, but right now it's the parents' responsibility, it looks like. However, Brenda is also in Melbourne, listening through 3AW in Templestowe. Morning, Brenda. What do you think?
3: Yes, well, I think for starters, the age of criminal responsibility should not be 14 or 16. I think 12 would be fair, but certainly not 16. Because by that time, the kids have got up to no good, and there are no, especially in Melbourne, there are absolutely no consequences.
2: Yeah, that's not a bad point, but yeah, again, you know, maybe 16. I actually agree with you there, Brenda, that the horse is bolted by then. What do you think, Luke?
1: Well, I mean, if you want to send someone off to juvie, that's one thing. But the age of criminal responsibility is on two levels. One, it has to be proven that the crime was intended, that they knew the difference between right and wrong and chose wrong. But the other part of criminal responsibility is that they're aware of the consequences. There's two things. Yes, I was aware I was doing the wrong thing, and I was aware of the consequences. Now, Phil, if there are no consequences, the whole thing is a waste of time.
2: Well, that's it, exactly, yeah. Yeah, you know, but it also, but how much, because my parents were really strict. My dad was really strict. And as a result, I would not have gotten into trouble because, you know, if I did, I would have been in bigger trouble with my dad than I would have been with the police. And I resent that a little bit, but, you know, it worked. It worked for him and it worked for, you know, the community.
1: Okay, but there are a lot of people, you watch, people will say this, they'll text you and ring you. They'll say that the discipline that parents were back in the day used to have has been taken away, and you watch, smacking will come into it. And they'll say that you can't discipline, you can't put your child in a room and lock them away and say have a think about your behaviour because you'll be charged by the police for deprivation of liberty. Parents, modern parents today will say we're doing our best, but our hands
2: are tied.
1: Legislation have been tied behind our backs. And we are being told to fight at the same time, and it's impossible.
2: Well, there's hypocrisy for you then. So in that case, you know, you can either have one or the other, but you can't have both. And as a parent, you would feel then that you don't want to discipline your child for that reason that you just said. However, if the child isn't disciplined and goes out and costs, you know, the community issues, you get fined for it. Let's open up the phone. Do you want to hold on there a sec, Luke?
1: I'll be right back. I'll be right here.
2: Right, 131-873 with the Boner Report. How do you feel about this with, you know, parents getting fined if the kids misbehave? Up to the age of 16, should it start earlier? Is it fair on the parents? Or $64,000 question, is it the parents' responsibility in the first place? 131-873 is our number.
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2: Every Thursday morning at this time, Luke Boner joins us with the Boner Report. Queensland is introducing new legislation on teenagers riding e-bikes, including fines for parents. And a lot of people want to talk about this too, Luke. Let's go to Rockhampton. And John's on the phone. Good morning, John. You're on with Luke Boner.
12: G'day, John.
13: Good morning, Luke. How you going, mate? Yeah, listen.
12: Great, thanks, brother.
13: We need to get rid of this child court system. They need to be treated like adults from the age of 10. They all know what they're doing, and the parents are buying the bikes. So of course the parents should be held accountable, because they're the ones giving them the weapon to carry out these offences, and also. We've got parents who are breeding who should not be allowed to breed, because there are children here, there are women here having children, and they won't raise any of them. In Rockhampton, 57% of all children are being raised by their grandparents.
2: Oh, 57%.
13: Dear. 57. Now you look at that and see. We have a massive problem here, and something needs to be done about it.
2: That's it. You know, it starts at home. Wow. You don't need to have a license to have a child, but you do to have a car and a fishing rod. 131873 is our number. And also you can try, if you're listening in Melbourne, 133693, or try your local number as well. Although 131873 works for Sydney, and listening through 2GB, Keith. Morning, Keith. You're on with Luke. How are you, mate?
14: G'day, buddy.
15: Good, mate. How you going?
2: Good, buddy. Great. What do you think?
15: Mate, the problem is now is that dirt bike riders, the motors, they're riding unregistered everywhere in southwest Sydney. It's unbelievable. Unregistered.
2: Yeah. How hard would it be as well, thanks, Keith, for the cops to try and enforce this stuff too? It would be really frustrating if you were a cop, Luke.
12: Yeah, it would be too. But do you remember a while ago now, there was that block or a mob of e-bikes that chewed up Longreef Golf Course? Mm. The pictures were horrific. I can guarantee you that if every one of those bikes had a number plate, they wouldn't have done it.
2: Yeah, well, maybe that's it, but maybe they would have taken the number plate off anyway. Do you remember all the kids that were on the Harbour Bridge in Sydney? Again, if you're a cop, how do you enforce that? But the kids get off scot-free, essentially, unless you try and enforce
12: Trash the bike, take the bike, confiscate it. Crush it up and put it on the front lawn of their home and have a look at it. And parents, don't buy them bikes. Make them work and save up for it. You watch them treasure it then.
2: Good point. 131873, if you'd like to get involved. Let's go to Perth at 3 6BR. Good morning, Beverly.
14: Good morning. I just like to speak about a general principle regarding crime, something that Gandhi said. He said, hate the sin, love the sinner.
2: What do you think about that, Luke?
12: Well, yes, a very wise man is Gandhi, but as I said, the age of criminal responsibility, you've got to know, prove that they knew the difference between right and wrong, and part of that is knowing what the consequences are. And I'll say it again, if there are no consequences, it all goes out the window.
2: I like your idea of making them responsible, the kids responsible for what they do and therefore something of theirs. In this particular case, the bike gets taken bike? Away or gets trashed would make yes. you feel that there are direct consequences as a result of the action.
12: Well, they take away cars. And you can identify a car if it's got a number plate. If it doesn't, the police will pull you over straight away. If you legislate that every e-bike must be registered and have a number plate, an identifying number on it, I think you'll find behaviour fixing, the behaviour will be fixed pretty quickly. Not all of it. And if the police see an e-bike without a number plate, they take it.
2: Do you know what they should make them do? Do you remember when I was, I mentioned this to you before, when I was a kid, I had, I forget, it was called a chopper. It was a bicycle, bicycle without an electric motor. What they should be made to do is have bicycles like we had when we were kids, and they should have to pedal up hills like we did, and then they'll find out what it's like, what the real world's like.
12: We're going to have a whole generation of overweight kids now who've never had to pedal up a hill.
2: Never had to pedal up. That should be the punishment. Get on a bike that doesn't have an engine.
12: And these things are heavy. Take the engine out now. Ride that up Powder Works Road.
2: Oh, that chopper I had, mate, must have weighed about 50 kilograms. Yes, go on. We've got about 26.
12: I know. I had a Mustang Dragster. How good were they? I've got a question for you. This is going to resonate. If Australia played England in a World Cup, who do you go for, Phil?
2: I'd have to go for England. I would have to.
12: You're un Australian.
2: I knew you'd get in there with that. I feel like you tricked me into that. Thanks, Carl Stefanovic.
12: I'm very good.
2: Give it a plug.
12: It's called the Bonafide Podcast, where we don't tell you what to think. We just like to give you something to think about. You're listening to the very un-Australian Phil O'Neill, who would go for England.
2: Go away.
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2: Thursday morning. Okay, let's get the news update. And then after that, more news. And I'll try and give you an accurate time call.
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6: Good morning, I'm Dusty Fitzpatrick. The Prime Minister maintains the federal government's tax changes will help more young people get into the property market. Anthony Albanese has come under pressure as new data shows house values have collapsed. Some Australians have welcomed the decrease, but others have seen the value of their property fall into negative equity. Mr Albanese says prices will still grow, but at a slower pace.
7: Our housing policies are aimed at giving young people a fair crack. And we've changed the system so that this Saturday, if a young couple turn up at an auction, they're not competing an investor who has taxpayer support.
6: The opposition wants an inquiry into new penalties for tech companies that breach the under-16 social media ban. The federal government's planning to give the Safety Commissioner greater powers and to double the fine to $99 million. Labor's been banking on the coalition to pass the legislation before the winter break, but the timeline will now be extended. One Nation has overtaken Labor and the Coalition for the first time in Victoria, according to a new poll. The latest Redbridge survey shows the major parties neck and neck on a primary vote of 26% each. One Nation recorded a primary vote of 27%. Far North Queensland locals have reportedly alerted authorities to a group of suspected asylum seekers. Georgina Winter has more.
27: It's understood a group of 12 people smugglers, believed to be from China, were spotted arriving onshore in Weipar in the Cape York Peninsula. Locals apparently then observed the group visiting a nearby beachside pub and a shopping centre where they were seen speaking with federal police. At least two have reportedly been arrested and charged with people smuggling offences. The Queensland Police Minister, Dan Purdy, has described the incident as an embarrassment for the federal government in regards to border security, a sentiment echoed by former Nationals leader David Littleproud. Georgina Winter reporting.
6: WA police are supporting the Department of Foreign Affairs in the search for a 35-year-old WA man missing in Mexico. A global yellow alert's been issued for Jesse Brazzese, whose family hasn't heard from him since the 3rd of June. His last known location was in the tourist hotspot Riviera Maya in Cancun. Also making news, detectives have charged two Sydney men accused of stealing more than $600,000 from an 88-year-old man. And Village People lead singer Victor Willis has died after a short illness. He fronted the disco group and co-authored some of the band's biggest hits, including YMCA and In the Navy. He was 74. In finance, the Dow Jones is up, the Nasdaq down, one Aussie dollar buying 68 US cents.
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6: Tennis star Nick Kyrgios says he's played his last match at Wimbledon. Craig Gabriel reports.
28: Nick Kyrgios is by far one of the most charismatic tennis players ever. He's had a rocky association with fans and the media, but he is a player that cannot be ignored. At Wimbledon, he lost his doubles with Alexander Bublik, and post-match, he's revealed that this was his last Wimbledon. He said he wished he was a player that could have gone under the radar, but now he just doesn't want to get onto the roller coaster anymore. He said Wimbledon was his making from the first time he played here, and he made sure to look around before leaving the court. Craig Gabriel, Wimbledon.
6: England's fought back to defeat the Democratic Republic of Congo in the World Cup, Harry Kane striking twice in aftertime to secure the win for his side 2-1. Belgium takes on Senegal next hour. That's the very latest news and sport.
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6: Checking your weather around the country. Sydney, early showers, then sunny and heading for 23. In Melbourne, rain and top of 15. Brisbane, partly cloudy, 25. In Perth, early morning showers and then partly cloudy, a top of 17. In Adelaide, rain, a top of 15. Canberra, rain easing, heading for a top of 14 degrees. For Hobart today, showers easing, then heading for a top of 15. In Darwin, a mostly sunny day forecast, top of 31 degrees.
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1: I'm going to give you a time call for everybody and I'm going to get it right. Get ready. 7 minutes past five on the East Coast, which makes it 4:37 in Adelaide and 3:07 in Perth. I think I got there. 131873 is the number. 0460873873. You wouldn't think it'd be so hard to give the time, would you? But somehow, you know, like, well, hang on, I've been here since midnight, so that's my excuse. On the text, and I had a load there with the Boner report with Luke Boner, so I'm going to paraphrase just a few of these two. But housing prices is one that came in here. Reducing them is good news. Bad news is when they rise mostly artificially through investors, they no longer have the bidding advantage. Hello, Gary. How are you? Appreciate that. Not being a smart man, the gentleman reading the news said Harry Kane scored 2 goals in aftertime. No, that's not right. No, but that's doesn't matter. Win's a win as far as I'm concerned. Also, another text that came in. Again, I'm going to paraphrase with a lot of these. Steve says, I asked my Irish wife who lived in Australia for 60 years, why don't you get nationalised? She said, because she's always Irish and always will be. Barry, how are you? Morning, guys. Love that segment with Luke Boner. Yes, it's on every Thursday morning. Appreciate that. Thank you so much. Nick says, don't trash the bikes. Do a massive blitz. Make sure it's a visible operation. That's not a bad way to go. E-bikes are a magnet for teenagers to run amok on the roads. That was Ash that sent that text. Michael says they crush the bikes, the e-bikes in the UK if they're illegal, and if they've been modified to go faster, maybe that's a possibility or a solution. George says they break into houses and steal items of value and buy the bikes. They're being paid to break in and steal the cars and the money. That's how they get the money. Andy says 25 kilometres an hour when I was a young teen. I averaged 60 k's an hour on a 10 speed over the distance of 15 k's. But I agree, 25 k's on the sidewalk, not on the street. Andy the Great. Yeah, but you pedaled as well. You know, like, as I said, get them the heavy bikes that we had when we were kids. Get them to pedal up a hill, see how they feel about that. It's sad knowing our country's so weak with most of the laws, says Ian on the text. Surely, undercover cops will be able to follow the bikes to locations without a chase. Yeah, however, cops have got a lot of other things to worry about. My dad was really strict and I resented that. I'd never be like that with my kids, somebody said on the text. I'd be a rubbish dad simply because I'd just be an easy pushover. Sam would have to be the bad one. And, you know, like, it's even like that with the cats. When photo-taking phones arrived on the scene, many parents stopped disciplining young kids in public. And Charles said, how can they classify an electric vehicle as a car, but not classify an electric bike as a motorbike? As I mentioned, most of these come through, including Kim saying, I heard Chris Min says, we simply can't ban e-bikes, it's gone too far, which to me makes absolutely no sense. And I think I pretty much got everybody. Sky says, my kids are from 20 to 13 and their friends, like their parents, are strict. My kids said strict parents raised sneaky kids. Okay. Again, if I didn't get your text, I do apologise for that, but there were a load that came in as well with our chat with Luke Boner. Okay, how about this? Does your school do mental health checks? They should be regular, not just a one-off, says Shane Rogers, senior lecturer in psychology at the Edith Cowan University. I don't know how you feel about having the idea of health checks for school kids, especially mental health checks. Is it a new idea, a new initiative? And how do they, you know, how do they actually work this to work out, Shane?
2: It's definitely not a new initiative. It's actually an old idea to do mental health check-ins with schools. Been around for decades, really, the idea of it, at least.
3: What are the challenges involved in this?
2: There's many challenges, particularly schools have limited resources, and also asking questions about mental health. It's a sensitive type of topic, so there's also challenges around that, you know, people feel potentially stigmatised and things. There are certain areas that historically have, for good reason, I think, you know, had at times a bit resistant to engage in the practice to health screening.
3: Do you get much resistance from parents as well? Because obviously you'd have to talk to the parents before you can talk to the kids. How do they feel about the idea?
2: Yeah, so I think there's mixed perspectives on that, and there has been studies done asking parents about it, and that comes out in that kind of research. Some parents all for it, whereas other parents are a bit cautious about it for some kind of obvious reasons, you know, like they're concerned that about, you know, stigmatization type stuff, or they're maybe just concerned finding out things that they don't necessarily want to hear about or things like that.
3: Statistics are certainly confronting. In Australia, half of all adult mental health challenges emerge before the age of 14. Estimated that more than 50% of children experience mental health challenges without receiving any kind of professional help. Is that when you start the mental health research with a child around the age of 14?
2: You can do it early. Really, you can intervene earlier than that. Developmentally, children can start experiencing issues much younger than 15. Arguably, it's probably better to start even earlier than that to try, you know, prevention's better than catching them later on.
3: How does the mental health screening work then? Do you have a questionnaire or something like that?
2: Yeah, so historically, how it's worked is that standardized, validated questionnaires will get used in order to, you know, a kid will answer a questionnaire reflecting on a certain period of time, whether it be a week or a month or something. And then based on how they respond with these kind of questionnaires, research has been done into them. And then you can classify kids based in terms of like low, moderate, high well-being, generally things like that. And that has historically been the way that things get done. My research that I've been involved in recently, we're looking at bit of a different approach, which is instead of just doing a questionnaire on a single time point, like a snapshot, we instead do more regular check-ins. So it's more specifically, we checked in for about 6 to 7 weeks every week with a very, very brief check-in survey.
3: And what did the results of that survey show you?
2: In our results, we found some interesting things in that a substantial proportion of the kids. And so this was a study with over 700 kids from a big school in Australia and one over in the UK. And what we found was that 17% of that sample, over time, they fluctuated above and below the like cutoff threshold that usually, you know, that you would use to flag students. So that's a bit of an issue, because what that sort of suggests is that for us, if you use a more traditional single questionnaire snapshot approach, there might be a 1 in 5 chance that you could kind of get it wrong in terms of if the kid is going to be flagged or not.
3: And what were some of the aspects that the children found were causing them issues with functioning during the day?
2: We did have some other questions alongside our little brief survey we did. And so we included the pretty standard things around sleep, exercise, get along with other kids and their family and things like that, and also concentration. And all of these things do associate with the emotional wellbeing screening measure that we used. So just like adults, you know, children are like little versions of adults, and they have the similar sorts of factors that can impact them, such as, you know, sleep and exercise, social relationships.
3: What about follow-ups and results of that after the initial research has been done? Did you find much of a change?
2: So in our research was more focused on trying to improve the screening practices. So as I was talking about before, doing more frequent check-ins, that can help to provide arguably a more reliable indicator of the kids that are in need of help or not. And so coming back to what we were talking about earlier with some of the barriers and maybe sometimes a bit resistance from either school staff or parents around screening, is that by doing a more longitudinal monitoring approach, you can get a more reliable indicator. And so the idea is that, well, by getting a more reliable indicator, that just sort of makes the whole endeavor feel a bit more solid. And hopefully that will reduce some of those barriers for wanting to engage in the practices.
3: Of course. And the idea is not a one-off idea. You want to obviously go back and continue your research as well. Are the schools receptive to that idea?
2: Yes, yeah, yeah. So the school, thanks for asking that. Yeah, the schools that were involved in this, they the feedback I've received from them has been very positive. And what has come out of it, one of the other barriers and challenges is for schools, as I alluded to before, is resources and things and actually doing this stuff that don't have a lot of money to spend on it. So I actually have created a free app that schools can use, totally free, that they could potentially use to do the monitoring. And initial research we didn't use an app. We just used a sort of an online survey approach through the university and things like that. But moving forwards, I have plans for further developing this more app-based approach. Schools can more easily and efficiently potentially engage in this kind of more monitoring approach to hopefully facilitate schools being interested in doing it. And I've had really good feedback from the schools that participated so far.
3: That's great. And of course, the first question, or one of the first questions the schools would ask was, you know, how much is this going to cost us? And as a result,
2: we have to pass
3: this on to the parents. But so you said the app is free. How can people access that?
2: So if anyone has any interest, I have a website. If they just Google ShaneRogersResearch.com, I have a page about my research, and I have a dedicated webpage on that website. And the app itself is called the Monitoring Emotion and Other Wellbeing App, or that the acronym for that is the MEOW app. There's a little page I have on there with all the information about it all. And if there's any school people who work at schools who are listening who find this interesting, can also Google me, Shane Rogers. Just Google me and send me an email. I'd be happy to talk about it.
3: That's a great initiative and a great idea as well. So well done with that, Shane.
2: No worries. Thanks for having me.
1: Shane Rogers there, a senior lecturer in psychology at the Edith Cowan University. It's 18 minutes past 5 on the East Coast, 4:37 in Adelaide, and that makes it 3:18 in Perth.
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1: Well, I'll give you another time call again in just a moment. You can hear the trepidation in my voice as I try to approach it, don't you? There's no confidence there whatsoever. And you're absolutely right in picking that up. It's just a time call, I know, but it's 4:51 in Adelaide, which makes it 5:21 at the moment in Sydney and 3:21 a.m. in Perth. I felt that I gave that with a little bit more zest, right? Nick says, Phil, I love your intro song. It's one of the happiest ones on radio, and I sing along. Well, that's good. I appreciate that, my friend. Jerry says, Phil, the way to improve children's mental health is to reduce the number of psychology graduates. Well, there's a point. 76 years of age, Phil, my four-wheel mobility scooter has number plates Beryl. Oh, Beryl. Look at you going out there with your personalised number plates. But you didn't mention it, actually. The full one is Beryl Hoon. How are you, Beryl? Glenn said, like I said, go the Three Lions. Yeah, well done to them. And on the football, in fact, somebody else mentioned when Australia play Egypt, and it was Michael, can we hear Walk Like an Egyptian by the Bangles? Well, no, because I won't be on air, but... nonetheless, I think also we should be playing Coming Home by the Radiators because England's got Coming Home, and I think we should have a version of that by an Australian band. In the news, Carl Stefanovic went on Piers Morgan's show to talk about his situation. Here's what he had to say.
11: Have you felt emotional since you got
12: on? Just when I was thinking about my... just my wife. Because she puts up with a lot, and it's not, you know, her finding out this stuff and having to deal with me, because I'm a lot, and I'm in the public eye a lot.
1: I can see where he's coming from that. When if I do anything, you know, I also think, what are the consequences for my wife here? And I would do anything to make her happy and to keep her happy. So I can see where he's coming from with that. Oh, look, speaking about love and people who love to be in love, it's only the most romantic day of the year. Yeah, sure, it's, you know, the 4th of July coming up. But more importantly, Tay-Tay is getting married.
13: There's been so much speculation since the engagement in August. Where is this wedding going to be? Who was going to get to attend? Would we get to see it? The location is right here in the heart of Manhattan, inside Madison Square Garden, the world's most famous arena, where Swift has performed 8 times. Now, here's what we know. The celebrations are going to start on Thursday with what sources are describing to us as a rehearsal that will include about 100 people. Then the big celebration is scheduled for Friday, and it's going to start on Friday afternoon with a cocktail party, as any good wedding does. That is expected to include about 1,000 people, and it is expected to go late, very late, into Saturday morning at 4 a.m.
1: It's a beautiful thing, right? It's happening at Madison Square Garden. Forget what's going on in the world. Tay-Tay's getting married. Sometimes there's just so much beauty in the world, it feels like my heart's going to explode.
0: Now on Wake Up Australia, a finance update.
1: Currently, one Australian dollar is buying 69 US cents, 52 British cents, and the petrol is going down to around about $1.56 in most places. National average for diesel, $1.81. Danielle said, Phil, make it easier. 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Where were you a week ago, Danielle?
14: Traffic. Got something you want to say? You're in the right place. This is Melbourne's own 3AW. 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
15: Good morning, it's Caroline Ferguson from Transport Victoria. You're making your way through the metropolitan area on our freeways and arterials. They're all looking very good. But the Goulburn Valley Freeway has been impacted by extremely heavy rain between Murchison, Violet Town Road and the Hume Freeway, resulting in a lot of road damage and numerous potholes. Repair crews have been out, and there's also hazard signage in place. Make sure you take it very carefully heading through that area. And the intersection of Berwick-Cranbourne Road and Thompson's Road in Clive North closed for upgrade works over the school holidays. Leave yourself an extra 30 minutes to detour around the closure.
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1: Thank you to Aussie Frank for helping us out producing the show this morning, and Hudson with an H on the wheels of steel as well. And to you for all of the texts and calls. 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
26: 12 degrees in Melbourne, rain and windy today, a top of 14. It's 5:30. Good morning. David Armstrong, a teenage boy, has died after being found outside a medical centre at Craigieburn. Emergency services worked on the yet-to-be-identified boy after he was found just before 8 o'clock last night, and police are now at the scene investigating. A Melton factory's gone up in flames. Fire crews called to the Cobra Street business around 2:30 this morning. Blaze that was contained to the ground floor has been deemed suspicious. Two people have died after a collision in the state southwest. Two cars collided at the Colac, Ballarat and Barrepinda roads north of Colac just after five last night. Sole occupants of both vehicles, 57-year-old Redden man and a 70-year-old Biak woman, died at the scene. As Australia's housing market enters its ninth downturn in 30 years, new analysis suggests a full recovery of housing prices is expected. Domain's research shows previous downturns lasted an average of about 8 months. Chief economist Dr. Nicola Powell says they are forecasting Sydney house prices could fall by 7%.
27: But I think to reach that 7%, we're likely to see, we're forecasting in another rate hike to really achieve that further 7% decline.
26: Every pub, club and restaurant with a liquor licence will be given unprecedented permission to open overnight this Friday so fans can enjoy the World Cup. Premier says she's using powers under the Liquor Control Reform Act to grant automatic approval for every licensed venue. Previously, pubs had to apply for temporary permission. They'll be able to stay open overnight Friday and up to an hour after Australia's clash against Egypt on Saturday morning. Federal government set to push ahead with laws to increase capital gains taxes on foreign companies. The changes would broaden the 30% tax to include mining, energy and infrastructure assets. The Fin Review reporting Labor likely to back down on a proposal to make those rules apply retrospectively. Latest data shows cases of prostate cancer in Australian men under 50 have doubled. Those over 40 with a family history of prostate cancer being urged to start being screened. Mater Private Hospital Dr. Sam Davey says early detection is critical.
2: So it changes our paradigm in terms of our treatment. So if there's localised prostate cancer, there's different treatment modalities.
26: Two people have been arrested after climbing to the top of the Empire State Building's antenna and unfurling a banner about the power of love. The two balanced on a narrow ledge and appeared to kiss atop the New York skyscraper. It appears the pair got engaged during the ordeal. One seemed to get down on one knee before they kissed and hugged. The other person taking selfies with an outstretched left hand as if examining a ring. In finance, Wall Street is up 10, our dollar, 68.97 US.
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26: England has survived a scare at the World Cup, beating Congo 2-1. Harry Kane brace, bringing England back from 1-0 down. Round of 32 continues this morning. Belgium up against Senegal. Then the US face Bosnia-Herzegovina. Bailey Smith and Tom Stewart both return for Geelong for tonight's clash against Brisbane. The Lions making no change to the side that beat Sydney last week. Tasmania has started interviewing candidates for its senior coaching position, with former Collingwood coach Nathan Buckley presenting to the Devils this week. And Nick Kyrgios has cast fresh doubt on his future in professional tennis, admitting this year's Wimbledon is likely to be his last after losing his opening round doubles match. That's the latest news and sport.
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15: Hello there, it's Caroline from Transport Victoria. There's been a collision on the Monash Freeway City bound. The two right lanes have been closed off as you approach the Princess Highway. A vehicle's trailer is also lying on its side as a result. The two left lanes are getting through. The speed dropped down to 40. Our crews are on their way, but the traffic's backing back through Berwick really quickly. The Goulburn Valley Freeway's been impacted by heavy rain between Murchison Violet Town Road and the Hume Freeway. Be alert for change conditions. And the Eastern Freeway closes in both directions between Bulleen and Springvale Roads this weekend for major works, starting at 10 o'clock on Friday night.
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26: There is a severe weather warning for damaging winds today. Rain and windy, a top of 14. Tomorrow, showers, 15. On the bays, a gale warning. Northerlies, 25 knots, 35 knots at times today, and waves up to 2.5 metres. At Frankston, 11. Geelong, 12. The city, it is 12 degrees. David Armstrong, Melbourne's own 3AW.
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8: Good morning, everyone. Welcome to 3AW Brekkie. Good morning, Mark Allen.
9: It's going to continue, Jim.
8: What is that, Mark?
9: Well, everyone's giving me jokes now.
8: Yes, you've got to keep it rolling.
9: I'm getting thousands. I was going to go with one that had to do, it had a genie and a pianist.
8: Mm-hmm.
9: But I couldn't get it past the goalkeeper.
8: Oh, no.
9: Because I've got to get him.
8: You got to get him vetted.
9: I've got to get him vetted.
8: By Damien Tardio.
9: It was an excellent joke.
8: He's shaking
9: but
8: his head.
9: Unfortunately, I couldn't go. Are you ready? I've got production now.
8: Really? Yeah, you're bringing in all elements.
9: I've got the next level. I had a terrifying experience last night, Jim.
8: Mm-hmm.
9: I was home alone, relaxing in the bathtub, when all of a sudden I felt a tap on my shoulder.
8: Oh, my goodness.
9: You like that?
8: No.
9: I was in the bath.
8: I know, you got a tap on
9: me. I was in the bath, mate.
8: I've got to stop laughing at you.
9: I felt a tap on my shoulder.
8: I'll give you one thing. That's your best of your three.
9: Well, what do you think about the production? Did it take away from the actual punchline, or was it worth putting it in there?
8: No, I love bringing in props and other elements and musical production. It was fantastic.
9: Yeah, okay.
8: How do you feel about it?
9: I think it sounded good in my head, but I think the punchline might have been a little bit lost.
8: No,
9: you a while to get it.
8: No, that's what made it better, I think.
9: Okay. All right. That's good.
8: Hey, Marco, do you want to live forever?
9: You know what? That's not a stupid question.
8: Mm.
9: Yes, I do. I think it'd be great. Unless I got to a point where, life's not worth living.
8: No, I mean like a healthy forever. So like you're still super active, call it.

0: clean the house, look after the four of you.
1: That was lazies. Unusual.
0: Yeah. Chocolate, yep, get at it. Now, the reason I ask is longevity is a big thing. Now, every time you pick up the paper, we spoke about watches and yep. rings and things like that, tracking your sleep.
1: Peptides are huge in America.
0: They're massive.
1: All for this. So people who don't want to work hard in the gym, well, you don't have to work hard, just do a little bit. They have gone to peptides.
0: Yep. The only reason I raise this, I found myself yesterday, I came across scrolling through articles and things like that on phones about, you know, if you do what's called the dead hang, which is where you grab like a monkey bars or a weight bar or things like that, you know, across a squat rack.
2: Yep.
0: And it says grip and being able to just hang for a couple of minutes, there is... a link to longevity as far as your grip test.
1: Grip strength is a definite link to longevity. Now, I read this a couple of weeks ago myself.
0: Yeah. So what do you think?
1: But why would that be? Why would just your grip, like it's something, you know, you shake some people's hand, it's nice and tight. You shake others, it's not so flash.
0: Yeah, you can't give a wet fish.
1: Some people can take the top off a jam jar when it's stuck and other people cannot.
0: Mm.
1: Why would grip strength have anything to do with how long you live? But they've put two and two together and come up with you live long.
0: So do you know what I did?
1: What did you do?
0: I went straight out of the gym and I started hanging off the bar that's like on top of my squat rack.
1: Got a question for you.
0: Yes.
1: How'd your spine feel after 2 minutes?
0: Fantastic.
1: Isn't that weird?
0: A couple of pops up. And you're like, oh.
1: Because I go to the chiropractor quite regularly. My guy is Damien Christoph. And he's sensational. Mm. And what he has just installed, he's installed with this machine that pulls you apart.
0: Stretches you.
1: And he's having great success with that. But
0: you're on the rack.
1: You are literally on the rack.
0: Yeah.
1: But the stretch, just the hang, that sounds pretty good too.
0: Another one.
1: I'll ask him about it today and I'll report back tomorrow. What was that?
0: I don't know.
1: You have to play it again. I didn't hear it. Come on, Damo.
0: There's your spine being cracked.
1: Oh. That's probably the worst sound effect you've ever played in your life.
0: No, he started poorly.
1: That was a shocker.
0: Yeah, I know. Get in the room of mirrors, please, Damo, and have a good hard look at yourself.
1: Look, the kid's very good at what he does, but he's let himself down there.
0: You've got to get the boy hopeless. Off. The other one that I picked up as well, they call it the old man test. We'll call it the old person test.
1: Yeah.
0: And what this... you have to do is you put your socks and shoes down and say you're going with your right foot first. You've got to balance on your left foot, put your sock on, your shoe, tie up your shoe, and then do that with your left.
1: So it's a balance test. I like it.
0: And this is supposedly a great tool to help you live longer because the strength in your legs and your bum and all that sort of stuff, because often people fall at an older age.
1: So just hang on, walk with me. You're not sitting down.
0: No.
1: You're just doing it all on one leg, putting a sock and a shoe on.
0: So I found this one about 3 weeks ago, and I've been trying to do it every day.
1: And?
0: It's tough at first, but you get better at it, which stability, balance.
1: The stability muscles kick in.
0: Yes.
1: And coordinate.
0: So give it a try. If you still haven't put your socks and shoes on.
1: Do you reckon it's the stability muscles getting stronger or coordinating that's made it easier?
0: A bit of both.
1: Yeah, okay.
0: A bit of both. Because, as we know, older people are more susceptible to falls.
1: Yeah.
0: But if you're a bit stronger in your backside and your legs and things like that, looks after yourself.
1: Yeah, okay. Because my kid did an ankle about 6 months ago, and he's very good at getting himself back in action. He does his exercises
0: right the alphabet with his foot.
1: I'm not sure what he's doing. He's got these elastic bands all over the joint.
0: Yeah.
1: Right. He's got a mat on it. And I was taking him to training the other day. And I just said, "How is that ankle going?" And with all the stability stuff that he has done, he said, "I'm feeling unbelievable."
0: Hmm. He's probably got back stronger,
1: which was unusual for a kid because normally kids, if you see, he's just turned 17 actually. Normally kids, they're pretty quiet in the car, but he was wrapped.
0: Good on
1: him doing some of this stability stuff.
0: Jack's giving us a call this morning. Good morning, Jack.
3: How you doing, gents? Listen, lads, I've, hay carted. I'm a printer by trade, so I carted a lot of paper, but I've dug holes for plumbers and, football and cricket and had a laminectomy in 2011. And
1: what's that? Hang on. What's that? What's a laminectomy?
3: I had a bulging disc that was massive.
0: In the back.
3: It was like the the surgeon said to

0: Chris Teehan at the time. He said, how are you still working with this? I said, I just used to grit my teeth and just get it done. But he said to me, it was the biggest bulging disc he'd ever seen. It had gone down through like three other discs, and he couldn't believe I was still working. I was in surgery 40 minutes longer than he actually planned.
1: You're kidding.
0: And he said to me, how are you still working? I said, I just grit my teeth. I used to, you know, have a couple of doobies, and that was the only way I could get it done. But after surgery, I'm trying to think, 4 weeks later, I was back mowing lawns and brought down 14 trees. But anyway, I just wanted to share with you, lad, that I got a monkey bar in my lounge that I just found off the hard garbage and screwed it into the wall, and I do some curls, just backward curls, with lifting my legs towards my bum and hang off there, and then I just do marching on the spot, just simple marching on the spot, and I get my back, you know, and swing my arms, if you know what I mean, and point them to the sky and do sort of, you know, it's probably if someone saw what I was doing, they'd think, what's this idiot doing? But I just get little clicks and clacks, and then, you know, and I just go through my routine with exercise ball, and I've saved myself a fortune.
2: Yeah, good man.
1: Good on you, Jack.
2: It's actually, you'd be surprised how little you put your arms above your head as you get older.
1: Yeah.
2: As a kid, you always do it. You throwing your arms above your head?
1: I'm glad Jack's found some exercise rather than just smoking
2: some
1: a joint.
2: Smoking doobies.
1: To get through the week.
2: You and I both picked up on that as well. You and I both looked at each other. Okay.
1: Good on you, Jackie. That's a success story.
2: It's a great
1: success. Gone from smoking marijuana to exercise balls. Yeah, well done.
2: It's rapid growth.
1: Great effort.
2: 3AW weather, rain, wind easing, a top of 14 degrees.
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4: Hello, it's Caroline from Transport Victoria. If you're driving into the city on the Monash Freeway, you'll start slowing down on the approach to Clyde Road just before the Princes Highway. The two right lanes have been cordoned off due to a collision also resulting in a vehicle with its trailer flipped over. You can pass through the two left lanes with a speed set of 40. Emergency services are on their way. The Goulburn Valley Freeway has been impacted badly by heavy rain between Murchison Violet Town Road and the Hume Freeway, resulting in a lot of road damage. Repair crews will be there at first light. Leave yourself a little bit of extra travel time heading through that area.
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2: Media advisor Belinda Batty joins us for an update from Vic Pole. Good morning, Belinda.
16: Good morning.
2: Detectives are investigating a Craigie Byrne death.
16: Yeah, so a teenage boy was found outside a medical centre on Ligon Drive. It was just before 8 o'clock last night. CPR was performed, but he has died at the scene. So he's yet to be formally identified and the circumstances are still being investigated. So homicide squad are out there and there is still obviously a crime scene. But we're asking anyone with information to contact Crime Stoppers on 1-800-333-000.
1: Belinda, are you allowed to tell us whether it was a stab wound that got him or something else?
16: They're still determining all that at this stage.
2: Yeah. And a man is charged over fires costing an estimated $200,000 worth of damage.
16: Yeah, 10 separate fires across Lilydale. It was on the 19th of June. So they arrested this bloke yesterday. Fortunately, no one injured, but one of the fires has caused significant damage to a medical centre. So it's a 21-year-old man, no fixed address. He's been charged with a number of offences, including criminal damage by fire and reckless conduct endangering life. He'll be in court tomorrow. The investigation's still ongoing, and anyone with information, again, call Crime Stoppers on 1-800-333-000.
2: Thanks for the update there, Belinda. Belinda Batty, Media Advisor for Victorian Police.
1: Can I tell you this? Yesterday, when our superstar Maya Joint beat Serena Williams, Serena was there with a wild card.
2: Yes.
1: So she was granted a wild card, and absolutely right too, because she's won 7 of them. I think she's won 23 Grand Slams in total.
2: And a superstar.
1: So she gets it. Well done. You get a wild card. It's as good as gold. You get center court as well. Because you are a star. But when you get beaten and you are given a wild card, one of the things you must do, you must do 100% is turn up to the post-match press conference and talk to the media and the association that has just given you this wild card.
2: I'm not sure why she didn't do it, because it'd be nothing but positivity, wouldn't it? Like, there wouldn't be, oh, Serena, you struggled and you battled out there. I think everyone realises after nearly a four-year layoff.
1: Yeah, she issued a statement. I don't know why. I mean, she's going to be celebrated wherever she goes. I just thought that was poor form.
2: Yeah, I think that would have been one of the more positive press conferences that she would have had after a loss, wouldn't you?
1: Yeah, that's right. That's right. She did look, she's lost a lot of weight. I think she's lost a lot of power as well. It wasn't the normal Serena kills going across the net. It was quite compatible to Maya's stuff.
2: I thought she played incredibly well, considering she was out of high-level competitive tennis for quite some time. Right. It was a great start for her.
1: Is she playing in the doubles?
2: Not sure.
1: She had a team up with Venus?
2: That would be fun.
1: Yeah, they used to.
2: They used to. Come up to 6 minutes to six.
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18: Hello, it's Caroline from Transport Victoria. Emergency services are on their way to the Monash Freeway. City bound, there's been a collision blocking the two right lanes just before the Princess Highway. You can slip past the two left lanes with a speed drop down to 40. The traffic's winding down abruptly now from Clyde Road. The other freeway that's building is the Western Freeway, slowing between Leakes and Hopkins Roads. And the Golden Valley Freeway has been impacted by heavy rain between Murchison Violet Town Road and the Hume Freeway. Repair crews are on their way at first light. Leave yourself some extra travel time.
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2: Marco, I found this website and I keep going down the rabbit hole. It's sort of strange but true stories in the US. You know, I found the one from Florida yesterday where the lady got a clown.
1: What's the website called?
2: I can't tell you.
1: Okay.
2: A woman was busted after smuggling an entire rotisserie chicken into a movie theater in a handbag.
1: In a handbag?
2: Yes.
1: I guess you get big handbags these days. Yeah. It's possible.
2: It was a bachelor's handbag, the chook as well. She turned movie night into a poultry night. She attempted to sneak a full Costco rotisserie chicken into a packed theater instead of paying concession prices.
1: The theater was packed. Imagine sitting next to somebody and they got a chicken out of their handbag and suddenly.
2: She calmly removed the entire chicken during the opening scene, placed it in the cup holder and began pulling off pieces by hand while passing napkins to her boyfriend.
1: She placed the chicken in the cup holder.
2: Yeah.
1: It wasn't that big.
2: The theatre finally stopped the movie after someone in the front row yelled out, "Who's carving Thanksgiving back there?"
1: You would get a shock, wouldn't you?
2: No. And someone asked, "Why didn't she just buy popcorn?" She said, "Popcorn doesn't come with dark meat." They didn't start the movie until she was escorted out of the movie theatre.
1: Do you have gravy on your chicken or no gravy?
2: No, I don't like gravy.
1: Why don't you like gravy?
2: Because I just don't like gravy.
1: What about peppercorn sauce?
2: I don't like sauce.
1: On a steak?
2: I don't like sauce.
1: Have you got some kind of issue? What are you talking about? Do you put mustard on your steak?
2: No, I want to eat
1: You just have steak.
2: I like the taste of steak. If I like the taste of sauce, I'd eat sauce.
1: But a gravy enhances the taste of
2: steak.
1: No,
2: it doesn't. If you just like the taste of gravy.
1: Get to David.
2: Good morning, David.
24: Yeah, hi, Jimmy and Marco. I've just turned 75. Start of the year, I made a New Year's resolution to get onto an exercise program. Always been fairly active, but I walk about 5Ks a day. You know, the AirPods in, listen to you guys and others. And but what I do is I do a lot of isometrics. I can no longer do push. So you have at least, say, 45-degree angle against the railing. Hold that set up, that push-up position. Hang off the bar at the park. Swing your legs.
1: Hey, Dave, how long do you reckon you'll be here for? How many years do you reckon you'll get to?
24: Mum's 98 next month. I've lost 10 kilos and 20 centimetres off the waist.
2: Great man, superstar. David.
1: He'll make a ton.
2: Keep up the great work, David. Time for the 6 o'clock news here. Young man.
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3: 12 degrees in Melbourne, rain and windy at top today, 14 at 6 o'clock. Good morning. I'm David Armstrong. A teenage boy has died after being found outside a medical centre at Craigieburn. Channel 9's Christine Ahern's at the scene.
4: Police say it was 7.50 last night when emergency services were called here to Craigieburn. They discovered a badly injured boy. They're not saying what kind of injuries he had. I do understand they were stab wounds. They did work on the boy for quite some time. Unfortunately, he was unable to be saved and he died here at the scene. Police, of course, are continuing their investigations, but this has occurred just outside the Craigieburn Community Hospital. It is a small hospital, is open, however, 24 hours. So certainly police will be looking into whether this injured boy was dumped here or, in fact, whether there has been some kind of altercation that has happened outside this hospital.
3: One Nation has overtaken Labor and the Coalition for the first time in Victoria. In the latest poll, Jacinta Allen's approval rating has sunk to an historic low. The Redbridge poll shows Labor and the Coalition neck and neck on a primary vote of 26% each. One Nation is on 27%. The Premier's net favourability plunged to minus 42%. Makes her one of the most unpopular state leaders in Australian history. All Victorian pubs have been given the green light to stay open for the Socceroos on Saturday morning. Here's Eddie Summerfield.
5: The Socceroos face Egypt for a place in the round of 16 at 4 a.m. on Saturday Melbourne time, and every pub and club in Victoria is being given special permission to stay open. Premier Jacinta Allen's using the powers under the Liquor Control Reform Act to grant automatic approval for every licensed venue. Previously, pubs had to apply for temporary permission. They'll be able to stay open overnight Friday and up to an hour after Australia's clash against Egypt on Saturday morning. Eddie Summerfield, Melbourne.
3: A fire at a factory in Melton overnight is believed to be an arson attack. The building on Cobra Street went up in flames just after 2:30. 38 firefighters worked to bring that blaze under control. No one was inside at the time. No one has been injured. A school in the southeast has been waiting more than a year for new toilets. Parents at Brighton Primary claim preppies have been forced to walk from one side of the school to the other to share facilities with older students. Village People frontman Victor Willis has died at the age of 74. He was the lead singer and co-author of the group's biggest hits, including YMCA and Go West. Willis died after a short but aggressive illness. Finance, Wall Street down 12 points, our dollar 68.97 US.
0: 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So add it to your phone now. Melbourne's own 3AW.
3: Nick Kyrgios has cast doubt on his future in professional tennis, admitting this year's Wimbledon is likely his last. The Australian's campaign is over after he and partner Alexander Bublik were defeated in their men's doubles opener. Kyrgios says he tried to take everything in toward the end of the match.
23: I wasn't really expecting, too much. Obviously, he played a long five-set match yesterday and obviously playing two quality doubles opponents. But, yeah, just tried to enjoy, I'd probably say, pretty confidently my last Wimbledon.
3: Brisbane goes into tonight's clash against Geelong unchained. The Cats getting back Tom Stewart and Bailey Smith. England's fought back to defeat the Democratic Republic of the Congo at the World Cup and move into the next round. Three Lions looked headed for an upset defeat before two late goals from Harry Kane sealed the win 2-1. That's the latest news and sports.
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18: Good morning. It's Caroline Ferguson from Transport Victoria. If you're heading out of the city on the Tullamarine Freeway, the Pascoe Vale Road exit has been closed off due to a collision. Transurban's crews are on scene. You can exit a little bit later at Buller Road. A collision's been cleared from the city-bound lanes of the Monash Freeway just before the Princess Highway. Traffic's now moving along very well. Coming in from the west, the Western Freeway on the bill between Leakes and Hopkins Roads, and the Golden Valley Freeway's been badly impacted by heavy rain between Murchison, Violet Town Road and the Hume Freeway. Crews are on their way.
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3: There is a severe weather warning for damaging winds today. Rain and windy at top of 14 degrees and tomorrow showers 15. On the bays, a gale warning. Northerlies 25 knots, 35 knots at times and waves up to 2.5 metres. Mordialloc 11, Geelong 12. The city, it is 12 degrees. David Armstrong, Melbourne Zone, 3AW.
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2: Damo is playing a fair bit of Village People this morning, Marco.
1: Yeah, because Victor from the Village People died.
2: Yeah, he was the policeman.
1: He was the policeman, yeah.
2: Yeah, there you go. So
1: he was the leader.
2: That's why we're playing some Village People.
1: He was the leader, really.
2: He was.
1: Did you ever wonder which one of the Village People you would be if you had to go to a dress-up party as a village person?
2: No, I never really thought of it much, Marco.
1: Yeah?
2: Yeah.
1: I'd be the Indian, I think.
2: Yep.
1: I liked his look.
2: You liked his look?
1: If I was going to be a village person for a night.
2: So that was in the papers, of course, and that's why Damo's playing a fair bit of the Village People out there. Hey, Marco, I'll just do a really quick one because call it the ramifications of the knock-on effect for here in AFL world more than anything else in Melbourne. NRL TV deal worth $5.3 billion.
1: Holy dolly. It's a big number.
2: Yes, the ARL Commission is set to seal a $5.3 billion 7-year TV rights deal.
1: Between who?
2: Foxtel and Channel 9. The other little factor that you need to consider, a clause has been added for the inclusion of a 20th NRL team by 2930, most likely in New Zealand, because they're looking to carve off an investment from New Zealand TV as well.
1: So they'd have two. They'd have the Warriors and somebody else.
2: Yep.
1: South Island, would you go, or would you just go down to Wellington?
2: Not sure. Because obviously they've got the Perth Bears, they've got the PNG team coming in as well.
1: Yep.
2: Why that's big is because then obviously what will come off the back eventually when the AFL deal comes up.
1: Well done. Front page of The Age, five in a row for Nick McKenzie. This is all under the heading Building Bag. The workplace watchdog has launched an investigation into allegations that disgraced former Queensland CFMEU boss Michael Revbar has resurfaced in Victoria's firefighting union. We know the firefighting union's got its issues at the moment going through court. The Age has confirmed the Fair Work Commission is investigating why Revbar, who was sacked as State Secretary of Queensland CFMEU branch when the union was placed in administration, has been engaged in recent dealings with the United Firefighters Union and its leader, Peter Marshall. He's in the news a bit as well at the moment. The move presents another major problem for Premier Jacinta Allan and her efforts to, unusual word here, cauterise. I looked it up. I'll tell you what it is in a sec. In Jacinta Allan's efforts to cauterise the ongoing building industry scandal. Cauterise, you know what it means?
2: Cut.
1: It means to stop the bleeding in an operation. Mm. So it's basically to stop the bleeding in this building bag.
2: Stop it.
1: Building bad scenario that is 5 front pages old now.
2: Mm.
1: Good on you, Nick. Keep punching, Nick.
2: Marco, I know the Labor government is under the pump, but here is actually, I reckon, a positive thing that they've done.
1: Here we go.
2: Page 3 of the Herald Sun, customers' power cost relief. 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So what they do is they ring up the Allan family and say, hey, can you just swap to this plan? We'll give it to you, call it a 50% the rate. And so you lock it in and you just, set-and-forget. But slowly they move you to a different plan and they slowly increase the price. So what you signed up for isn't what you've got, say, 18 months, 2 years down the track.
1: Because that's in the fine print?
2: Correct.
1: Right.
2: From 1st of July, 26, obviously just the other day, retailers must transition any customers identified as being on an energy offer more than 4 years older to a lower rate. So they have to go back. So the reforms are expected to benefit between 27 and 53,000 customers, saving them up to $258 a year and deliver as much as $12.2 million in total annual savings.
1: You know what I hate, Jim?
2: Energy and Resource Minister Lily D'Ambrosio said, we can't let private energy companies prey on vulnerable people. Correct.
1: Good read and well done. I hate fine print.
2: Yes.
1: Fine print is crap.
2: It is.
1: It is. I mean, you can put something so tiny, some significant part of the contract you're about to go into, in tiny little fine print, and it can get you like that.
2: Yep.
1: Fine print should be banned.
2: Brilliant and authorised by Mark.
1: Thank you. Hey, in the Age as well, page 3, a tweak to war crimes laws will put our forces at risk. Now, it's a long article. I'm not going to go into it. Have a look today. Because I don't like the sound of that.
2: Mm.
1: People going to war to do things that you and I don't want to do, that these guys have been trained to do, guys and girls, they've been trained to do. And there's been some tweaks of law that could put them, the term they've used in the article is lawfare when they get back. I don't like the sound of that.
2: You don't like the sound of that?
1: No. I like the sound of let's look after the people who go overseas and do the jobs that we do not want to do. Look after them as best we can and maybe even give them the benefit of the doubt. Because can you imagine how your brain works in a warfare situation?
2: Mm.
1: I can't.
2: No.
1: And I don't think people, particularly the ones that went to this ball in Canberra, looked fantastic. By the way, the big ball that they have, it's their night of nights in Canberra. I doubt many of those.
2: Why do they have a night of nights, by the way?
1: Oh, they've got to have a night of nights.
2: Why?
1: You've got to have a ball.
2: Hey, congratulations. You've done exactly what you're supposed to be doing.
1: Do you like balls?
2: No.
1: I like balls. In fact, I like them so much, I'm going to go with an instant poll. 1-300.
2: That right there is a Damien Tardio soundbite, if I've ever heard one.
1: 1-300-999-693. Do you like going to balls, dressing up and having a great time? 1-300-999-693. I reckon it's going to be 80% say yes.
2: St Kilda Disco, does that count? With
1: Bruce Hoover? No, it's when you get dressed up as...
2: Like black tie events.
1: Beautiful black tie events, like yes. Going to the Brownlow. But it's not the Brownlow. You might be going to Canberra in their Night of Nights. So a Night of Nights style ball.
2: I'm L'Oreal's.
1: Yes. I'll give you the number again. 1-300-999-693.
2: Do you like going to balls?
1: Anyway, the whole point of the ball thing was the people at that ball, they wouldn't have a clue what's going through people's heads when they're overseas and they've got a gun next to them and people are shooting at them. They wouldn't have a clue.
2: No, not the foggiest.
1: So let's look after them a bit, not go with this lawfare that's been talked about on page 3 of The Age.
2: Marco, we awarded 3 journalistic Brownlow votes to Paul Dowsley yesterday, of course,
1: with his
2: press conference, of course, really just trying to press home his questions and his line of questioning to Jacinta Allan.
1: He's the political Mick Warner.
2: He is.
1: Oh, I love him.
2: He's the Cameron Ling, Brett Kirk Kane Corns, great taggers.
1: Could Mick Warner transfer his skills and talents across?
2: Of course he can.
1: Oh, come on, Mick. That would be good.
2: Well, he has been playing the hard tag on Jacinta Allen this week, and he tracked her down outside Parliament House.
6: The Premier wasn't speaking publicly today until we spotted her outside Parliament.
10: Hello, Premier.
11: Oh, hello, Paul. I'm not doing interviews today. I'm heading off to do some local visits this morning.
10: Hello, Paul.
2: It was a great pitch he had there, the Premier.
1: Oh, mate, every day this Paul Bowsley, he's just getting better and better,
2: kid. He's grown into his role.
1: How old is he? How old is he, you reckon?
2: Oh, no, he's
1: 42 or something?
2: He's in the prime of his career.
1: Mate, I am loving you. Paul, if you're listening.
2: Look at him.
1: I'm loving everything you are about at the moment.
2: He's as fit as a fiddle too. Keep up the great work, Paul. 133-693.
1: You know what he is? What? He's the Marcus Bontempelli of the media pack.
2: Why? You're giving him Bont?
1: He is the leader, the natural leader of the political pack that is chasing down these stories.
2: He's in great shape and great form. 133-693. What's happening in Melbourne this morning? Be our eyewitness radio.
11: Oh, hello, Paul. Let the white glove mover
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18: Hello, it's Caroline from Transport Victoria. Transurban's crews are clearing a collision from the Pasco Vale Road exit ramp from the Tullamarine Freeway's outbound lanes. There's also some delays on the Western Freeway heading into Melbourne between Licks and Hopkins Roads and on the Monash Freeway as you approach Warragul Road. Otherwise, the freeways are doing very well. If you're heading up north, the Golden Valley Freeway has been badly impacted by heavy rain. Between Murchison, Violet Town Road and the Hume Freeway, allow yourself some extra travel time. And the Eastern Freeway closes both ways this weekend between Bulleen and Springvale Roads for works.
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2: When we had our update from Victorian Police this morning, Marco, we heard about a very sad story that was reported this morning. A teenage boy has died after being found outside a medical centre in Craigieburn overnight. Christine Ahern, Today Show reporter, joins us. Good morning, Christine.
30: Good morning, guys.
2: A really sad story. Can you fill us in what has happened out at Craigieburn, please?
30: Yeah, it certainly is. So this happened at 7:50 last night. Police were called because there was a teenage boy who had sustained serious injuries. They worked on him here at the scene. Unfortunately, he was unable to be saved, and he died here at the scene. Now, this is outside the Craigieburn Community Hospital, so it's just a small public hospital. However, It doesn't appear that the teenage boy has been dumped here. There's footage online and it appears, and of course not confirmed by police, but it appears that there has been an altercation between a number of boys or a number of boys in attendance, and unfortunately that teenage boy has been stabbed and died here at the scene.
1: Christine, any idea who police will be looking for?
30: Well, there is obviously this footage online that they will certainly be looking at. This, of course, happened outside. It's in a car park outside this hospital. Wow. So you would imagine there would be some CCTV. We just can't get quite exactly where this happened. So, but I can see at least one CCTV camera. For the scene at the moment, the SES are here just in the car park, collecting their things at the moment because it was a crime scene. We had a police car here guarding the scene just up until a couple of minutes ago, but they've now left.
1: Does it look like other kids? Probably would have been a better question, Christine.
30: There were certainly a number of boys in attendance. When you have a look at this footage, which police will be looking at. But yeah, I do stress that's not confirmed by police, but it's certainly circulating online that there were a number of boys in attendance when there was this altercation between two of them.
2: Very, very sad story out there at Craigie Burn. Thanks for your time, Christine.
30: Thanks, guys.
2: Christine Ahern out there after a teenage boy has died after being found outside a medical centre in Craigie Burn. First edition sport with John Anderson coming up next.
4: 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Keep the conversation flowing. 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
5: Hello, it's Caroline from Transport Victoria. Transurban's crews are clearing a collision from the Pasco Vale Road exit ramp from the Tullamarine Freeway's outbound lanes. There's also some delays on the Western Freeway heading into Melbourne between Leakes and Hopkins Roads and on the Monash Freeway as you approach Warragul Road. Otherwise, the freeways are doing very well. If you're heading up north, the Golden Valley Freeway has been badly impacted by heavy rain between Murchison Violet Town Road and the Hume Freeway. Allow yourself some extra travel time. And the Eastern Freeway closes both ways this weekend between Bulleen and Springvale Roads for works.
10: There is indeed a buzz around the Blues.
12: 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Ainsworth inspired. Got up to Haywood. He has gone from 55 metres and absolutely banged it through.
10: Can Carlton make it 7 wins in a row when they meet Richmond?
14: 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He's using soccer tactics.
10: 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It's Carlton taking on Richmond. 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
2: First edition sport with John Anson. Four tickets to Melbourne Skydeck. Enjoy a Melbourne day out on us. Good morning, Ando.
9: Good morning, you two. There is a thing called the Golden Boot at the World Cup. It was a golden ball is for the best player at the end of the tournament. The golden boot is for the player who scores the most goals. And at the moment, it's led by a bloke called Messi from Argentina.
2: He can play.
9: And Mbappe from France. He's They're both on six. Harry Kane is now on five after he rescued England this morning with, I was going to say two, but he as a brace, sorry.
2: A brace.
9: And the Viking Erling Haaland is also on five. So if you went to, before the World Cup, if I said to Damo, who are the three best strikers in the world, he might have said Mbappe, Kane and Haaland. Probably would have said that. And Messi's an outlier because he's Messi and doesn't play as an outright striker anyway. But so what Kane's doing, he scored the most goals for England in its history. I think it's 82 now, which is an incredible amount of international goals. Bear in mind, Tim Cahill was, I think, 50 for Australia. So he scored the most goals for England, but who scored in England's history the most important goals for them?
2: Ooh.
9: Okay. You got to think back a little while. Someone that'll be
2: I've written one name.
9: Yeah. Belgium 0, Senegal 1, as we speak. Belgium was the side we were going to be playing at one stage in our next round, which is obviously Saturday morning at 4 a.m. England 2, the Congo part of the world 1. So that's for England. They weren't that impressive, but that doesn't matter. All you got to do is get through. They now play Mexico, who have been unbelievably impressive. Yeah. And they were 2-0 winners yesterday.
1: So. Were England down? Were they 0-1 down?
9: Yes, England were. Yeah, they were indeed. And then Harry Kane came to the rescue.
2: The Mexican fans, did they camp outside the hotel of the opposition and just played music all night?
9: Well, that's what you do. Yeah, Serena Williams yesterday decided after her loss to Myra Joint that she would not front the media at the press conference, which is what you're meant to do. That's the, well, she beats to a different drum because she's Serena. She thinks she can do that. It's just typical of what she's done over a long period of time. Serena Williams should have been suspended from the sport for at least a year. And I could say that on three separate occasions at the US Open where she had other meltdowns. One was against Sam Stosur. Mm. Another was against
1: Naomi.
9: No, thank you. Mm. It was Naomi. And the other one was Kim Clijsters.
1: That's right.
9: One time she threatened to kill a person with a tennis ball down her throat.
2: Yeah.
9: Just appalling. And for one of those, I think it was that one, she got a suspended 3-year sentence. So it was bad enough to get a 3-year suspended sentence. Surely it was worth 6 months, but she's too big. So they were just, the WTA were just gutless when it came to getting rid of one of the biggest stars. And that's what, and you've said it in golf.
1: Yeah.
9: There's been times in golf where I reckon Mickelson had an incident.
1: Mickelson hit a moving ball at the US Open. Okay. He should have got 6 months.
9: Yep, there you go. So that's the etiquette of golf, Jimmy. And I remember Marco saying that to me at the time, that what he did. I think Tiger, I'm not talking about off course, I'm talking about on course. I think Tiger had one.
1: There was a boulder. And he got 30 people in the gallery to move the boulder.
9: Sorry for giggling.
1: And they called it a loose impediment.
9: When England won the World Cup in 1966 over Germany, 4-2. A bloke called Jeff Hurst scored a hat-trick. Who did you write down,
2: Jeff? I wrote Bobby Charlton.
9: Yeah, Bobby Charlton was in the game. Oh. He didn't score. Martin Peters scored the other goal. But Jeff Hurst, forever etched in history for a hat-trick in that World Cup final.
2: Good on you.
9: Who did that?
11: Michael Zandigu from East Doncaster. Well done, Michael. Time there to the 3AW Newsroom with David Armstrong.

0: Listen, watch, and have your say at 3aw.com.au. 3aw. News.
1: 12 degrees in Melbourne. Rain, windy, atop today. 14. It's 6:30. Good morning. I'm David Armstrong. A teenage boy has died in a suspected stabbing at Craigieburn. Police discovered a badly injured boy outside Craigieburn Community Hospital on Lygon Drive just before 8 last night. Emergency services worked on the teen, but he died at the scene. Police aren't saying exactly what his injuries were. It's understood he may have been stabbed in an ambush attack. A large area has now been taped off. Homicide squad detectives to attend later this morning. One Nation has overtaken Labor and the Coalition for the first time in Victoria. Redbridge shows Labor and the Coalition neck and neck on a primary vote of 26% each. One Nation is on 27%. A Thai justice expert claims an Australian man accused of killing a teenage girl will most likely be sentenced to death. Simon Carman is in custody in Thailand after being charged with the murder of a 17-year-old. Her body was found stuffed inside a suitcase. A Taiwanese national has been charged over a plot to smuggle a group of asylum seekers into Australia. A boat carrying a dozen men arrived on the shores of a beach in far north Queensland this week. Dan Tonnen says he was camping at the beach when the boat arrived.
2: Our friends came and saw us first thing in the morning sort of and told us about a boat coming ashore during the night. They were going to go down and help them because they thought they were bogged, but they were speaking a whole different language.
1: One person's died. Several others have been hospitalised after unknowingly using meth and cocaine that's been mixed with heroin. The health department's issued an urgent alert after four separate incidents that left one person dead and multiple others in emergency care. Analysis shows Australians are being forced to devote near record levels of their income to service the interest on their mortgage. KPMG says borrowers are now spending 5.4% of their total income on interest alone. Well, after parting ways with the Nine Network, Karl Stefanovic has reportedly lost another broadcasting job. The former Today Show host will finish up his weekly radio program after just two episodes. It comes after he was act by nine, after speaking to controversial far-right-wing activist Tommy Robinson. Stefanovic has spoken about the incident with British broadcaster Piers Morgan.
3: We're over in the UK getting all these interviews about what's happening in the UK with politics. Where are the voices? What are they saying? And I thought Tommy Robinson was a legitimate interview for us to pick up. What's happening on the right? What's happening on the streets? A key came in and we did it and, put it up on air and then a couple of days later, boom.
1: Finance. Wall Street is down 13. 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
1: Well, the race to become a senior coach is heating up. Geelong assistant Nathan Buckley has this week met with the Tasmania coaching selection panel, while James Hurd has told Footy Furnace Essendon has approached him about the role.
4: Andrew Welsh and I had a chat on Friday, just letting me know that the process was about to start and that I'd be part of that process. So, yeah, it was good to finally have some contact from the club and have a chat about what the next steps are in this process that we're all looking forward to.
1: Harry Kane has rescued England's World Cup campaign, scoring twice in a 2-1 win over the Democratic Republic of the Congo. Round of 32 continues this morning. Senegal leads Belgium 1-0. Later, the US to face Bosnia and Herzegovina. And that's the latest news and sport.
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7: Hello, it's Caroline from Transport Victoria. There's been a collision on the Pasco Vale Road exit ramp from the outbound lanes of the Tullamarine Freeway. Transurban is sitting in the left lane. You can slip past in the right lane. Freeways and arterials still looking pretty good, although the Western Freeway is building up between Leakes and Hopkins Roads, and so is the Monash Freeway from Wellington Road through to Warragul Road. And the Golden Valley Freeway has been badly impacted by heavy rain between Murchison Barnett Town Road and the Hume Freeway. There's road damage. Repair crews are on their way at first light. Allow extra travel time through that neck of the woods.
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1: There is a severe weather warning for damaging winds today. Rain and windy, a top of 14 degrees, and tomorrow showers, 15. On the bays, a gale warning. Northerlies, 35 knots at times today with waves at 2.5 metres. At Broadmeadows, 11. Mount Dandenong, 8. And in the city, it's 12 degrees. David Armstrong, Melbourne's own 3AW.
6: 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The White Glove Mover makes moving a breeze. And your new place will feel like home from day one.
11: Marco, you were quite taken by the pictures in the newspaper today regarding the ball.
12: Well, it's nice seeing people that you see on TV every day dressed up, going to a ball, trying to enjoy themselves.
11: I think it's a bit overplayed.
12: Well, that's yours. Yeah, have we got the instant poll results about going to balls?
11: Yes, 726 people called in for the instant poll.
12: Not bad.
11: It's okay. 65% of people said...
13: Oh, yeah, I do like them.
11: Yeah, they do like going to the ball. 35% then said...
13: No, I'm not interested in that.
12: I remember that caller, David. That wasn't that long ago.
11: Yeah.
12: Very good.
11: Marco, the Socceroos are playing very early on Saturday morning, but we obviously found out, front page of the Herald Sun today, extra time for pub. Every licensed venue in-state allowed to stay open overnight for 4 a.m. Socceroos clash. Matthew Dawson, Deputy Chief Executive Officer at the Australian Hotel Association, joins us. Good morning, Matthew.
14: Good morning. How are you going?
11: Good, thanks. Expecting some big crowds to roll in and punch a couple of pots?
14: We are. I mean, why would you go to a ball in Canberra when you can go watch football in a Victorian pub?
11: Yeah.
12: So, Matty, the game starts at 4, so I imagine these pubs, they'll be right open. When are they going to close their doors? 9 a.m., 10 a.m., they might as well just keep going.
14: I think we'll keep a celebratory atmosphere going and go all the way down. People can come in at 8 p.m., have dinner and kick on. Breakfast at the bar.
11: Matthew, that means you've obviously got to pay some pretty willing staff. Do they you get a little extra kick in their pocket?
14: Of course, they get their penalty rates as you'd expect. And look, they love it. You don't work in hospitality if you don't love these moments where, you know, you've got fans having the chance to experience the match together. You know, it's where football belongs, let's be honest.
12: Hey, Matty, what's the game plan for you? I mean, how do you make something like this work?
14: Well, it's pretty simple, you know. So first, we had a chat with the Victorian government and we thought, you know, it's pretty expensive and it's pretty uncertain to get your liquor licence extended. People were a bit nervous about advertising something where they couldn't get the regulatory approvals through quick enough. You know, so this announcement is genuinely a great outcome for venues. We think it's a great outcome for fans, local communities. you know, it means people can come together safely, responsibly, you know, being served by people with an RSA and with an incredible atmosphere. Why would you go to America and drink mid-strength beer, and not very good mid-strength beer, and you can be in a pub drinking Carlton Draft?
11: Is there going to be eyes on you for that fact? You know, if you do this properly, we can entertain this happening in future, because you have a mix. You have a mix of people who get up.

0: have too much to drink. What was the best thing for them to do at 7 a.m. when they're on the way home with a big smile on their face just to feel a bit better?
1: If I was them, I would be considering having a glass of water every now and then over the night, particularly if you're pushing through, maybe between every drink. Big glass of water before you go to bed, and maybe turn the alarm off and turn the notifications on the phone off and just get a bit
0: boring.
1: Of rest during the day.
0: What about the big suva? Come on. What about you go past the big lamb suva on the way home?
1: Well, I already plugged Carlton Draft. I'm happy to plug the lamb suvas in Fitzroy down Smith Street are pretty good.
2: Yeah. I was going to ask you, Matthew, what do you expect to be serving? Is it the chicken schnitty or the egg and bacon rolls, the big breakfast?
1: Oh, I think we'll evolve throughout the night, don't you? Like, I think we'll start with the chicken schnitty and move all the way down to egg and bacon sandwiches. I know the Elephant and Wheelbarrow in the city does a mean spice bag, which tastes pretty good at 2 a.m. in the morning, I reckon.
0: What about the mini spring rolls? They go beautifully with a Carlton Draft.
1: I reckon a few people might even chuck on party pies and sausage rolls.
2: Now, a bit of etiquette. Marco loves etiquette. Of course, he lives in the golf world, which is very much about etiquette. If you've got a dozen people coming in, but you're only going to drink water and a soft drink maybe, should they be giving up the table for people who are actually going to be ordering food?
1: No, not at all. Look, one of the great things about pubs is you can have a zero alcohol beer, you can have a full strength, you can have a mid strength, you can have a glass of water. They're safe opening space for everyone.
2: Thanks for your time, Matthew. Hopefully it all goes well. Matthew Dawson, Deputy Chief Executive Officer at the Australian Hotel Association.
0: What is the most daring thing you've ever done, Jim?
2: I went down the Cement Works Hill on my mountain bike in Geelong. People know
0: how
2: that
0: steep,
2: hill.
0: How steep's the hill?
2: Oh, that's proper steep.
0: 45-degree gradient?
2: Steeper.
0: I'm 60 degrees steeper.
2: There's
0: no way it's 70 degrees, mate. Yeah, not on the bike.
2: No, it was so steep.
0: The reason I ask is because...
2: Flat out I went.
0: In New York, a couple... They didn't just go to the viewing area on top of the Empire State Building. They climbed the spiral thing.
2: Yeah, the very tip.
0: And there is a little landing at the top there. No parachute, no hooks, no nothing. And this fella proposed. So he proposed, she said yes, and then they were arrested when they got there. They were properly arrested.
2: It'd be kind of awkward if she said no up there.
0: What do you reckon? I reckon if we open the lines a little bit later on, the most daring thing you've ever done.
2: What's the most daring thing you've ever done?
0: Jump 6 garbage bins on my BMX.
2: Oh, Evel Knievel style.
0: Mate, it was good. Good landing too. But I built up to it, it was 3, then 4, then 5, then 6, and then no more bets.
2: Did you have a crack at 7?
0: No more bins.
2: No more bins.
0: I don't think I couldn't have gone any further anyway. The most daring thing you've ever done. Put your thinking caps on, folks.
2: We might pick this up out of 7:30 with the open line topic, but got a rumour and you want to get it to air today. You have got a beauty, Marco, a rumour for today. Give us a call, 133 693, or you can email us breakfast@3aw.com.au.
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4: Hello, it's Caroline from Transport Victoria. City-bound traffic on the Calder freeways winding down abruptly after Kings Road. There's been a collision at Green Gully Road. The left lane's been closed off. And also a collision on the Monash Freeway city-bound in the left emergency lane near Warragul Road. The speed's been reduced for everyone's safety. And the Western Freeway thickening between Leakes and Hopkins Roads, as is the Princess Freeway from Hoppers Cross crossing through to Corrie Creek Road. The Eastern Freeway closes both ways between Ballin and Springvale Roads this weekend, starting at 10 o'clock tonight. All lanes will be reopened by 5 on Monday morning.
5: 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So when you think Mazda, think Burwood Mazda. 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
3: Got a rumour? Let us know on 133-693. The Rumour File, right after 7 this morning on 3AW 693. 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
10: Yes, World Cup update nearing halftime. Senegal lead Belgium 1-0. Wow. That's good for us, Marco.
11: Turn up for the books.
10: Room file is open, 133-693. We've got that Mercedes-Benz GLA 200 SUV to give away. But let's head to Los Angeles with the wonderful Barbara Tarlow. Before we get to the news, Barbara, Marco has raised the topic. What is the most daring thing that you have done?
11: Yeah. I want to know.
10: We want to know what is the most daring thing that you've done, Bob.
12: I went ziplining with a search and rescue crew.
10: That's pretty cool.
11: It was scary?
12: No, actually, I loved it. It was great.
10: Okay. You do it again? A lot of fun. Do it again?
12: Yeah, I would. Given the right opportunity, I'd do it again.
10: Oh, right. Daredevil, Bob. What's making news in Los Angeles?
12: We've got President Trump reaping a stunning windfall in his first year back in the White House. It totaled, according to the New York Times, at least $2.2 billion. That's revealed in the required presidential wealth disclosure filing. Trump's covers 927 pages. It shows he made $1.4 billion from his family's cryptocurrency businesses.
13: I'm a big crypto person. I'm the one that probably helped crypto more than anybody because I believe in it.
12: The rest of the money came from real estate and coins, watches, and Bibles he sold in his enterprise. Now we go to another very wealthy man making a major move.
14: Tough shot, nails it. LeBron James, he looked like Superman.
12: 41-year-old LeBron James, pro basketball's all-time leading scorer, is parting ways with the Los Angeles Lakers to return somewhere else for an unprecedented 24th season in the NBA. The unanswered question, where does LeBron go next? And now to New York City, where there is a wild anticipation about Taylor Swift's wedding to Travis Kelce, apparently coming to Madison Square garden. But as you mentioned earlier, it was momentarily eclipsed today by another couple in New York, outfitted in black, wearing masks. They made it to the very top of the Empire State Building, 102 stories, then climbed the broadcast antenna spire to reach 443 meters. From there, they flew a banner. Valerie Castro was on Fifth Avenue, far below, for NBC.
11: The crowds were here earlier. This happened around lunchtime. Lots of people walking around stopped to take a look. There's a gentleman we spoke to who works in the area. This is a busy part of Manhattan. You see a lot of crazy things. He says he's never seen anything quite like this, guys.
12: The couple, after eluding security and getting into the antenna array topping the building, walked out onto ledges, embraced, apparently got engaged, all the while posting to social media as TV news choppers circled the scene. They eventually climbed down far enough for officers to reach them with handcuffs. Jimmy and Marco, that banner read, "When the power of love beats the love of power, the world knows peace."
15: Thank you, Barbara. Imagine if she said no, Jim. Would have been a hiccup.
10: Yeah, it would have been a setback for us.
15: In their little stunt. Let's get to London with Gavin Gray. 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
16: Good morning there, Marco and Jimmy. Five people have died and several others have been injured in a fire that broke out in a 10-story apartment block in the Belgian city of Antwerp. Thick smoke billowed out from the 8th floor of the building, and dramatic video captured on a mobile phone shows a man climbing from his balcony through a neighbor's window to escape. The fire department evacuated 80 apartments in the building and believed the fire was caused by a technical problem on the ground floor. The Flemish Parliament began its afternoon session with a minute's silence for the victims, and an investigation is underway. In other news, Ukraine's relationship with Germany is under strain. Although Berlin provides Ukraine's biggest source of European military aid, things could be about to get sticky. That's because German prosecutors have filed charges against a Ukrainian national over the blowing up of the Nord Stream pipelines under the Baltic Sea 4 years ago. The pipelines transported natural gas from Russia to Germany. Now, originally, the finger was pointed at Russia as the attack took place just a few months after its war with Ukraine began. But that would have been an act of self-harm. And Moscow suggested that Kyiv was to blame, something Ukraine has always dismissed. Well, the suspect who denies involvement is accused of leading a team of seven accomplices to destroy the pipes. Jimmy and Marco, the attack released record-breaking amounts of methane into the Baltic Sea and left the multi-billion dollar infrastructure totally inoperable.
10: Thanks for the update there, Gavin Gray in London. Give us a call now for the Rumour File, 133-693.
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17: It's Caroline for Transport Victoria. All lanes have just been reopened. City bound on the Tullamarine Freeway following an early collision at Moreland Road. On the Monash Freeway inbound, a tight run from Wellington Road with a collision in the right emergency lane at Warragul Road, and hold-ups on the Calder Freeway driving into town. The left lane's closed at Greengully Road. Traffic slowing down from Kings Road. Kingsway is extremely heavy city bound just after Queen's Road. Looks like the left lane's been closed off and the Princess Freeway is building up quickly through the Poinkle Bend.
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15: That reminds me, actually, if you support Hawthorn, you might want to listen to my rumour on the rumour file coming your way. You might be happy.
10: Very.
15: Now, yes, two things. Both papers. These school toilets are so gross, the kids won't go.
10: Yeah, that's now, disgraceful.
15: Now, that is a click the fingers situation in this town. Apparently, it's a couple of schools. Mm. Now, please, no, don't delay. Before you do anything this morning, whoever is in charge, fix it. Because that is disgusting. You got little kids who won't go to a toilet because it's so gross.
10: Yeah.
15: Fix that immediately.
10: Just on that,
15: yeah.
10: A report in December revealed the condition of every government school. Only 60 of 1,062 schools received a condition score of 4 or 5 stars. So over 1,000 schools are below standard.
15: All right. So, but these particular schools, little kids won't go to the toilet because they're so gross. Mm. Fix that today. Otherwise, you're not doing your job, whoever's in charge. I mean, it's just, that is fair dinkum disgusting.
10: We're broke.
15: Point number two, APS footy. I went and had a look at Brighton taking on Halebury.
10: Oh, that's a good game. That's about Lloydie's mob, the Halebury.
15: About a month ago. Big crowd at the New Street Oval.
10: Yeah, they get huge crowds.
15: It was huge. Mm. Why aren't they playing APS at 5 o'clock on a Thursday or a Friday night and put them on the TV? Because the atmosphere with the kids chanting and all the rest of it, big crowds, it's pretty good. Pretty good standard footy.
10: Yeah, chuck it on KO or one of those streamers.
15: It's TV-able.
10: You might need a touch earlier, though, just because once you get into winter, not all grounds have lights.
15: Well, Jim, surely they can find a ground with some lights. That's your job.
10: That's my job, is it?
15: Find some grounds with lights so we can get it on the TV, because it's great fun watching the kids.
10: Or play every Friday at Elstonwick, the game of the round.
15: Yeah.
10: That wouldn't be a bad one.
15: Mate, that would be very good idea.
10: Best schoolboy game. Doesn't have to be APS.
15: You're quite smart, Jim.
10: Thanks. Quite brilliant, Shane. There was a bit of Shane McGuinness about that one. Give us a call now for the Rumour File, 133 693. You want to stay listening? Marco's got an absolute beauty coming down the pipe. It is so good.
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2: 12 degrees in Melbourne. Rain, windy, a top of 14. It's 7 o'clock. Good morning. I'm David Armstrong. It's believed a teenage boy who died outside a hospital at Craigieburn last night was ambushed by armed offenders. Emergency services responded to reports that a boy had suffered multiple stab wounds. It was found near the Craigieburn Community Hospital just before 8. Paramedics worked on the teen. He died at the scene. Nine reporter Christine Ahern is there. She says disturbing vision has been shared online.
5: It appears, and of course not confirmed by police, but it appears that there has been an altercation between a number of boys or a number of boys in attendance, and unfortunately that teenage boy has been stabbed and died here at the scene.
2: Latest polling ahead of November state election shows One Nation has overtaken the Coalition and Labor for the first time. Redbridge has the Allen government and the Coalition neck and neck on a primary vote of 26%, One Nation 27%, and Jacinta Allen's net favourability as Premier, it has plummeted to minus 42%. Every pub, club and restaurant with a liquor licence will be given permission to open overnight this Friday so fans can watch the World Cup. The Premier says they'll be able to stay open overnight Friday and up to an hour after Australia's clash against Egypt on Saturday morning. Matthew Dawson is Deputy Chief Executive at the Australian Hotels Association.
6: So this announcement is genuinely a great outcome for venues. We think it's a great outcome for fans. It means people can come together safely, responsibly, you know, being served by people with an RSA. Why would you go to America and drink mid-strength beer, and not very good mid-strength beer, and you can be in a pub drinking Carlton Draft?
2: The property sector claims the industry is in such a dire state, it's given the Allen government a 30-day deadline to come up with a rescue package. The June industry sentiment survey shows Victoria's index fell 17 points to 67. That's 25 points below the national average. We're the only state to record negative forward work schedules. A schism's emerged within the medical community over new insurer-backed private hospitals with zero out-of-pocket fees. Adini Private Hospital in Kew is Australia's first to offer the model. Patients with Bupa or Medibank get access to the hospital's surgeons, theatres, anaesthetists without charge. Three people have died from asphyxiation after about a million people gathered on the streets of Mexico City to celebrate their World Cup win. Local health authorities say CPR was performed on three unconscious people. A fourth person died from a cardiac arrest. A number of Australian slang words and phrases have been included in the new Oxford English Dictionary. They include yeah nah, donkey vote, check out chick, do over, and flog. In finance, Wall Street's down 13. Our dollar, 68.97 US.
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2: Harry Kane has saved England as the Three Lions advance to the round of 16 at the World Cup, trailing 1-0 to the Democratic Republic of Congo. The English captain scored twice in the last 15 minutes.
8: Gordon picks up on it now for England. Mutsami getting a toe in. Harry Kane is Kane! Oh, wow! Oh, wow! That is so good from Harry Kane!
2: Senegal leads Belgium 1-0 at half-time. Bailey Smith and Tom Stewart both return for Geelong for tonight's clash against Brisbane. And Nick Kyrgios has cast fresh doubt on his future, admitting this year's Wimbledon likely his last after losing his opening round doubles match. And that's the latest news and sports.
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12: 3AW Traffic, Monty Python's Spamalot, starring Stephen Curry, Jazz Flowers and Nick White, opens at the Athenaeum Theatre in September. 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
13: Good morning, it's Caroline Ferguson from Transport Victoria. You're making your way through the southern suburbs. There are level crossing faults at Wickham and Hyatt Roads. Remember, never drive through lowered boom gates. Crews are on their way. The Monash Freeway slowing down city bound with a collision in the right emergency lane near Warragul Road. Traffic slowing down from Wellington Road and a heavy run inbound on the Calder Freeway approaching Green Gully Road due to an earlier collision. And the Eastern Freeway closes in both directions between Bulleen and Springvale Roads this weekend, starting at 10 tomorrow night. The freeway will be reopened by 5 on Monday morning.
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2: There is a severe weather warning for damaging winds today. Rain, windy, a top of 14 and tomorrow showers 15. On the bays, a gale warning. Northerlies, 35 knots at times today with waves up to 2.5 metres. At Roeville, 12. Corio, 13. The city, it's 12 degrees. David Armstrong, Melbourne's own, 3AW.
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10: 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Marco, you can't win the Merc, unfortunately, no, but you do have a rumour for us.
15: I've got two rumours.
10: Oh, twofer.
15: I've heard that the strawberries at Wimbledon this year aren't much chop.
10: What do you mean?
15: Well, normally they are quite delicious. I'm not a strawberry person myself.
10: You don't eat fruit, do you?
15: But word got back to me yesterday that we had a friend over there, someone we normally play golf with. He's over there in Wimbledon.
10: Mm.
15: Didn't rate the strawberries.
10: That's your rumour.
15: Thought they were garbage. No, that's not my rumour.
10: No, that was garbage, that rumour.
15: That's not my rumour. This is my rumour, and I hate Hawthorn as much as anybody. You know, I'm sick of them winning premierships, to be honest with you. So this one hurts.
10: Very, very good football
15: club. This one hurts. Mm. I wouldn't go that far.
10: Well, they are, mate. They've won a premiership every decade for the last six decades.
15: So word got to me yesterday that it's not a done deal by any stretch, but
10: Dunzo.
15: Dingley is at the head of the queue at the moment for the services of Ben King.
10: Well, we were talking off air. You said, how do I kind of, you know, make this a bit cryptic? He just went straight for it.
15: Yeah, bang. Ben, there we go.
10: So, Dingley. Ben King.
15: That's my cryptic.
10: Ben King is going to Dingley. That's not cryptic, Marco.
15: I'm just saying what I've been told is that Hawthorn are at the front of the line.
10: You could have gone King of Ding Ding, King of Dingley, the Dingley King. Nah, you've just gone straight
15: for the Hawks. And you know why?
10: But Robbie Rolex said at the airport the other day.
15: Robbie Rolex, I'm not going to say what I was going to say. You don't always listen to managers, do you?
10: There's football, there's their truth, there's our truth, and then there's the actual truth in football.
15: Lying is the second language of the AFL. Yeah, it is. And we all know that, and that's the way it should be too. So that's not a criticism. I want you to lie to save my club. Do your best. But the reason is because...
10: Why are you so confident on this one?
15: No, I'm not that confident. I'm just telling
10: you're
15: you...
10: You're very confident.
15: I'm telling you right now, Hawthorn's at the front of the line, and it's because of the coach.
10: Sam Mitchell.
15: He's very good.
10: He is very good at this.
15: He's very good at the one-on-one, apparently.
10: Just before we get to some more rumours, Anthony's given us a call. Good morning, Anthony.
1: Good morning. How are you, gents?
10: Great, thank you. What are you seeing out there?
1: Just past the turn off to the Ward Shepherd, and if you could put it out there for everyone to just be aware of the so many potholes. They're on the left-hand lane. There's seven cars that have pulled over so far.
15: Hey, Anthony, I saw this was a story online yesterday. There was a lady in a big van, and she hit a huge pothole, wrecked the car. She had to pull over, and while she pulled over, three other cars hit the same pothole, and they all pulled over, and it's on the same Hume Highway to Seymour. I'll get the story. Thank you for warning us.
10: Hey, Anthony, are you still there, sorry?
1: Yeah.
10: Is it from Melbourne to Shepparton, or is it on the other way coming towards Melbourne where these giant potholes are?
1: Heading north, so heading towards Shepparton. It's just after you get past the Shepparton turnoff.
15: That's it.
1: There's a speed camera there, but obviously one of those full-time ones. There's two massive potholes right there, and then probably about 100 metres past that, there's about three or four. You can't avoid them.
10: We appreciate the call, Anthony. We've actually had quite a few of those calls this morning.
15: This is disgusting.
10: It's the Age website.
15: This came out last night at 5:30 p.m. I read it last night when I was,
10: got it right in front of me.
15: And it's still going. So why hasn't someone fixed that straight away?
19: Oh, hello, Paul.
15: Okay, so this is dangerous. I mean, a motorbike hits it and they go over.
10: These Gustavos. Let's get back to the rumours. All fours. Good morning.
20: Good morning, boys. How are we?
10: Great, thank you.
15: Well, thank you.
20: It was brought to my attention yesterday that I believe there were four boys got off the train in a country town, went to the nearest little coffee shop, and with knives to the throat and tried to terrorise the staff.
15: Oh, my God.
20: They were filling their pockets, terrorising the staff. There was a gentleman in there having coffee, probably reading the paper, quietly got up, went out the front, opened his car door, stooled up the German Shepherd, very well-trained German Shepherd too, I might tell you, got the German Shepherd to stay right at the front door. Well, you should have seen the look on the boy's face.
15: Mm-hmm.
20: He held them there until the police came and took them
15: well
20: off.
15: Well done. Well done.
10: Well done to that gentleman.
15: That is a great rumour. Thank you, all fours.
10: Thank you very much.
15: I hope it's spot on.
10: Mm. And what do you reckon the likelihood of punishment would be, Marco?
15: No, they'll be out today.
10: Yep, we're out in a couple of hours. Builder goes belly up. Good morning.
21: Oh, hi there. Rumour is fact that a major home builder in provincial Victoria has entered liquidation, leaving tradies out of a job, and worse still, lots of unpaid invoices. Some homes are unfinished, and a major timber supplier is owed a six-figure sum. The liquidation has caught everybody by surprise. Premises of the builder are now locked and barred, with liquidators trying to organise a fire sale of any assets of the one-time prize-winning builder.
15: Okay, so nothing worse. If you've saved your whole life and you're building your dream home, and the builder you've employed to build your dream home goes under like this...
10: Hmm.
15: Goodness me.
10: Thank you for that. No quality control. Good morning.
22: Good morning. Rumour is fact. In the leafy eastern suburbs at 9:45 p.m. one night last week, 40 km/h road signs were set up, along with trucks and workers, on penalty rates to repair two potholes at great expense. A slab of bitumen was laid 25 mm above the road surface, and the repairs lasted less than 48 hours. No wonder Victoria is going down the gurgler.
10: Yeah, going down the gurgler.
15: Thank you. No quality control.
10: Not surprised by that one. The Long Walk, good morning.
0: Oh, good morning, boys. Hope you're both well. Rumour is that a teenage boy is walking 400,000 steps this week. He's on day four of 7 days to raise funds for MND. He lost his popper on Sunday evening around 6 p.m. Woke up on Monday morning at 6 a.m. and commenced the walk. He's raised over $11,000 on his GoFundMe page for MND. If you see him walking Beach Road this morning from Sandringham into the city where he'll be walking today, give him a toot. He's got his beanie on.
10: Fantastic work by the young lad. He's trying to walk 400,000 steps to raise money for MND. That is an incredible cause, and
15: good on him.
10: We wish him all the best. Marco, we highlighted this a little bit earlier. Two people have been arrested following an apparent marriage proposal on top of the spire of the Empire State Building.
15: That's right.
10: Out of 7:30, what is the most daring thing you've ever done? Off the back of that, 133-693, give us a call. That'll be our open line topic. And Transurban's traffic team is telling us drivers using the Westgate Tunnel are saving up to 12 minutes this morning between the M80 and North Melbourne. Quicker trips with Transurban operator of Linkt.
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19: Hello at Carolines and Transport Victoria. Tow trucks have just arrived on the Monash Freeway. City bound, the right lane's partially blocked at Warrigal Road. You'll slow down from Wellington Road. The Eastern Freeway closes both ways between Bulleen and Springvale Roads this weekend, starting at 10 o'clock tomorrow night for upgrade works. And there are delays of 15 minutes for the Frankston Line due to level crossing faults at Wickham and Hyatt Roads. Crews are on their way. Remember, never drive through lowered boom gates. And the M80 Ring Road, now a stop-start run, Altona bound, between the Western Freeway and the Princess Freeway.
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4: 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Macca's hot and juicy quarter pounder deluxe and double quarter pounder deluxe are here and here to stay.
10: The Property Council is demanding the state government produce an economic rescue plan within 30 days after data revealed Victoria has the lowest property sector confidence in the nation. Kath Evans from the Property Council, she's the Executive Director, joins us. Good morning, Kath.
27: Good morning.
10: Tell us about this rescue plan you're demanding.
27: Look, you know, industry confidence is now at its lowest levels since COVID, and this is deeply disturbing. It's clear, really clear, that we're in a crisis, and these figures are something the government simply just cannot ignore. What we're calling for here is an abolition of investor taxes that are really driving business away from Victoria. We need Victoria to be investable again, and the only way through this is to remove these punishing taxes, which are sending capital elsewhere, over our borders, into South Australia, into New South Wales and Queensland, and not to support our state and the growth in major projects that we need here.
15: So this isn't just a reflex action. This is a rescue plan that is absolutely necessary. Is that right?
27: Definitely. We've been having this conversation now with the government for a long time about the punishing taxes to the Victorian property industry. We've had some slight movement in some areas, but the continuation of these punishing investor taxes continues. And we need to see some relief so that Victoria is seen as a place to invest, and we roll out the red carpet to capital to come here and build the homes, communities and precincts that we absolutely need to support our growing population.
10: A bit more detail, just drilling down on it, Kath. If you're able to do something tomorrow, what would it be?
27: Yeah, there are some taxes which apply to global institutional capital. These are major funds which support very large projects here in the state. And those taxes are punishing, and we want them removed.
15: So, Kath, is the number 43% of all new builds in this state is taxed on the new build? Is that accurate?
27: Sorry, 43%.
15: 43% of any new build is tax. Is that correct?
27: Yes. Well, there's a combination of state government charges and taxes, local government taxes and charges, and federal government taxes and charges. And when you put the lot together, that's what you get to.
15: It's pathetic, isn't it? That is absolutely. Why would you do it? Why would you do it? It's ridiculous.
27: These are the issues that drive up affordability and make affordability very challenging when you've got layer upon layer of taxes.
15: Correct.
27: Which add to the sum of a new build.
10: And, Kath, we're seeing day after day reports on the big build corruption and calls for a royal commission. How does that impact your thinking there at the Property Council?
27: Yeah, look, there's been widespread concerns about the management of taxpayer infrastructure projects, and these issues are, of course, very disturbing. What we do need to see, however, is some very strong action to get investment back to this state. And that's what we're calling for. And the issues that you've raised are part of a myriad of issues which are driving low confidence. The enormous tax burden, as I've mentioned, the slow economic growth in our state and our soaring state debt levels. All of these issues drive low levels of confidence in the state government's ability to plan and deliver growth. And that is, that is at an all-time low in our from our research.
10: Thanks for your time and thoughts, Kath Evans, Victorian Executive Director of the Property Council.
15: I know very well a fella who was a builder and did very well out of building in this state. And his kids want to be builders. In fact, they are builders. And they talk to their dad and say, how are we going to make any money? You know what the advice was?
10: Do something else.
15: Move to Queensland.
10: Mm.
15: So that's how we're going in Victoria.
10: World Cup update, 60 minutes in. Senegal lead Belgium 2-0 now.
15: Joking.
10: We'll keep the sport theme going. Ando joins us after the break.
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5: Hello, it's Caroline from Transport Victoria. Tow trucks have just arrived on the Monash Freeway, city bound. The right lane's partially blocked at Warragul Road. You'll slow down from Wellington Road. The Eastern Freeway closes both ways between Bulleen and Springvale Roads this weekend, starting at 10 o'clock tomorrow night for upgrade works. And there are delays of 15 minutes for the Frankston Lane due to level crossing faults at Wickham and Hyatt Road. Crews are on their way. Remember, never drive through lowered boom gates. And the M80 Ring Road, now a stop-start run, Altona bound, between the Western Freeway and the Princess Freeway.
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18: Now, I'm about to speak about an intriguing player called Grian Myers at Geelong, given Geelong's playing, hosting Brisbane tonight at Gardenia Park, as I know it.
10: Yes.
18: Now, with what product do you associate Grian Myers' father, David? That is my question.
10: I do know the answer to this.
18: The reason I'm speaking about Grian Myers, Marco, Jimmy knows what I'm about to talk about. He is a significant player at Geelong, drafted as a small forward originally and then morphed into what I would call a connection player,
10: yep.
18: Someone who runs up the ground and often not through the middle and brings the ball inside 50 with dexterity that few players can do. Excellent runner. Like, really, if you have running comps, he'll be with Mark Blissars and whoever else is really good in that area. He finished in the best and fairest in 2023. Where do you reckon he finished, Jimmy?
10: 2023. 7th.
18: 3rd. So, 6th in 2024, 6th in 2025. So we're talking serious player. Yeah. And he is currently in the VFL side at Geelong, having, after round 6, got an ACL injury, which initially thought was an ACL tear, a rupture, which would put him out for the traditional 12 months. Then it was regarded as a partial tear. So he's rolled the dice, took some time off, I think about 3 or 4 weeks, then came back, played another 4 senior games, did not play badly, and now has been dropped. I think it's managed originally, and then he's been in the VFL for the last week or two, and tonight's an emergency. I don't get it.
10: Wilshire has probably taken Brad close.
18: Ollie Wilshire, yeah. And I get that. Ollie Wilshire's showing some really good signs, a boy from Bowen Heads.
10: Henry back in form.
18: Yeah, obviously. Mm. Yep, he's got a spot there. He's a different. I would have thought Henry and Dangerfield, when they're forward, are probably a little bit similar, but Dangerfield obviously can push up the ground. Ollie Henry doesn't.
10: And then they've played Martin. I'm just doing the whole.
18: Yeah, I understand.
10: How many positions?
18: And Jack Martin's another one who could squeeze him.
10: Mm. Different roles, we know that, but just there's only 6 plays, on the floor.
18: Probably no one in the competition plays like Grian Myers.
10: No, not with that ball use going. So a lot of players play that role, but
18: he gets up to half back and doesn't go deep forward that often.
10: Mm.
18: So it's a unique position that he's created. It's
10: sort of between the arcs.
18: Top role.
15: Yeah. High IQ player?
10: Very high IQ.
18: Yeah. Yes. Extreme. Senegal 2, Belgium 0. continuing the good form of African nations they're in this well. World Cup, that would be, it'd be an upset. Damo tells me not major, but it'd be an upset all the same. Back, David Cooper, David Myers, Graham Myers' father, suffered, I think, three knee reconstructions. So he decided many years ago to design a boot which he thought would help rather than twisting and getting your knee stuck and whatever. And it was described as, or called, blades.
10: Yes.
18: Which is now what a lot of AFL footballers use, with other big firms have copied his invention, basically.
10: Yeah, a lot of the Predators and ASICs are based off that design.
18: Yeah, it's a very clever design.
15: You were involved there for a tick.
10: I was involved in X-Blades for a while.
18: So blades, who are you at, Jimmy?
10: Andrew Thomas, what on Tomo.
18: And tonight who wins? Unchanged side for Brisbane. It's a corker of a game on paper.
10: Last team to beat Geelong in Geelong.
18: I'm tipping Geelong at home. Their record's been very good this year at home, but no surprises if the Lions get up.
15: The Cats, did blades work? You would have tested them out.
18: They must work.
10: Yeah.
18: Because too many are wearing them.
10: Yeah, they're good on your feet. They're a comfortable footy boot. Open line time. What is the most daring thing that you've ever done? Give us a call, 133-693.
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1: 12 degrees in Melbourne, rain, windy at top today, 14 at 7:30. Good morning, I'm David Armstrong. Two people have been charged following the death of a teenage boy at Craigieburn. Madeline Burke reports.
2: It's understood a 15-year-old Mickleham boy was found with a number of stab wounds near the Craigieburn Community Hospital just before 8 last night. A staff member from the medical centre performed CPR on the boy, but he died at the scene. A 16-year-old male and a 19-year-old male were arrested by police in Pasco Vale around 5:30 this morning. They will now be interviewed by Homicide Squad detectives. Madeline Burke, Melbourne.
1: For the first time, One Nation has overtaken Labor and the Coalition in Victoria. Stephanie Wacklowick reports.
12: Premier Jacinda Allen's approval rating has plummeted to a historic new low. The latest survey by the Australian Financial Review, Redbridge Accent Research, shows Labor and the Coalition neck and neck on a primary vote of 26%, while One Nation's primary vote has surged to 27%. The Premier's net favourability has sunk to minus 42%, making her one of the most unpopular state leaders in Australian history, a sign the government is on track to be turfed out at the November election. Ms Allen has continued to fight big build corruption allegations, while Jess Wilson deals with the fallout over Moira Deeming's assault allegations. Stephanie Wacklowick, State Parliament, Melbourne.
1: Two people have died after a collision in the state southwest. Two cars collided at the Colac Ballarat and Barpimba roads north of Colac last night. The federal government's pushing ahead with laws to increase capital gains taxes on foreign companies. Those changes would broaden the 30% tax to include mining, energy and infrastructure assets. A study is working to determine if artificial sweeteners are healthier than sugar. The research is examining how sweeteners, including aspartame and stevia, affect the body's metabolism. Professor Chris Rayner says it isn't as simple as swapping out sugar for sweeteners.
16: These artificial sweeteners may not be good choices for health benefits at all and may themselves increase the risk of developing diabetes. Research is designed to answer why this should be the case.
1: Two people have been arrested after climbing to the top of the Empire State Building's antenna to get engaged. Reporter Valerie Castro watched on.
20: The crowds were here earlier. This happened around lunchtime. Lots of people walking around stopped to take a look. There's a gentleman we spoke to who works in the area. This is a busy part of Manhattan. You see a lot of crazy things. He says he's never seen anything quite like this, guys.
1: Finance. Wall Street is up 14 points. The dollar is trading at 68.97 US.
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1: Nick Kyrgios has given the strongest indication yet he is ready to retire, conceding he has played his last Wimbledon. After a long battle with injuries, the Aussie's return to the All England club has been cut short by defeat in the opening round of the men's doubles. Kyrgios admits he's increasingly struggling with the pressure as he strives to reach his former highs.
21: We all are on our different journey, but I don't know. I think I'm at a bit of a I'm a very odd stage because I feel like I'm still hitting the ball amazing, but I don't know, something's not there.
1: Senegal has 1 foot in the round of 16, leading Belgium 2-0 after 67 minutes at the World Cup. Earlier, England advanced after Harry Kane scored twice to beat the Democratic Republic of Congo in the last 15 minutes in a 2-1 win. Tasmania started interviewing candidates for its senior coaching position, former Collingwood coach Nathan Buckley presenting to the Devils this week. And that's the latest news and sport.
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19: Good morning, it's Caroline Ferguson from Transport Victoria. We've got some big hold-ups. City bound on the Monash Freeway. A collision just after the South Gippsland Freeway merge in the left emergency lane, but you'll pull up again at Eastlink with the two right lanes closed at Warragul Road due to a collision. Emergency services are on scene. And there's also been a collision in Cheltenham on Warragul Road at Bernard Street. Only one lane's getting through if you're heading southbound. And delays of 15 minutes for the Frankston line due to level crossing faults at Wickham and Hyatt Roads. Crews are on their way. Never drive through Lloyd Boom Gates.
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1: There is a severe weather warning for damaging winds today. Rain, windy, top of 14. Tomorrow, showers 15. On the bays today, a gale warning. Northerlies 15 to 25 knots. 35 knots at times. Waves up to 2.5 metres. At the airport, 11. Heidelberg, 12. The city, 13 degrees. David Armstrong, Melbourne Zone, 3AW.
10: Open line time, and this is off the back of two people have been arrested following an apparent marriage proposal on top of the spire of the Empire State Building. You want to have a look at the footage? It's incredible.
15: Mate, it's not the
10: mouth
15: viewing
10: and heart sort of.
15: It's not the viewing deck.
10: Heart and mouth the other way
15: that
10: around,
15: you saw in Sleepless in Seattle. It's the pointy thing at the top, and they are at the very top.
10: Yep. What is the most daring thing you've ever done? 133-693.
15: What was yours again?
10: I went down the Cement Works Hill, which is proper steep in Geelong, flat out bike race.
15: Yeah.
10: You like the handlebars shaking.
15: Yeah, that's a scary one.
10: Yeah.
15: Like, with your footy, is there anything that you remember, like running with the flight of the ball or something you knew? Is there anything that keeps you up at night?
10: Nothing that keeps me up at night.
15: Yeah, okay.
10: No, I was like, okay.
15: You're okay?
10: Just live with it.
15: Mine was the BMX six bins I jumped. Worked up to it. Mm. But it wasn't on grass. Mm. It was – look at that. Oh, Jim, what a mark. That's every bit as good as Riewoldt's mark, running with the
10: same round.
15: Same round, was it?
10: Yeah. Same round.
15: How come we don't talk about that mark like we talk about Riewoldt's mark?
10: It's not for me to decide that.
15: It's a good one. Anyway, six bins.
10: 133-693.
15: On a gravel road.
10: Well, you're adding some mayonnaise to this story.
15: It was a gravel road, wasn't on grass.
10: BMX, did you say?
15: Yep. I had a Comet. That was my bike.
10: Did you put the cards in your in the back and make it sound like a motorbike?
15: No, it wouldn't have mattered what I did to that dirty old Comet. It was never going to be a mongoose. It couldn't be dressed up.
10: Mayers is scaling the side of an Airbnb in Mykonos and going in through the roof because the keys were locked inside. She said she felt like Spider Girl.
15: Were you scared? Were you a little bit tipsy with doing this? Were you a little bit drunk?
10: Inebriated.
15: Yeah, I think that's a yes. Maybe a yes. Yes.
10: 133-693. Love to hear your story.
15: We've got bottles of the Bordelais to give away. Handcrafted Heathcote Shiraz. 133-693.
10: Tony's up first. Good morning, Tony.
5: Morning, fellas. How are you? Daring and stupid. When they were building the West Gate Bridge all those years ago, the predictive footings, they got all this sludge and mud and stuff out, and they used to dump it there at Flemington where the freeway meets Flemington Road. There was all dumped on site. And because it was soft, it levelled out nice and flat. So we were there one day and we thought it had a crust on it, see who could walk the furthest. So I walked about 4 or 5 feet. My mate walked a little bit further. Then the other mate walked about 10 feet, and all of a sudden, bloop, he was gone.
15: No.
5: All there was was just a bit of his head sticking out, and he was in there screaming. No mobile phones in those days. We had to run the Flemington Road. Then we're trying to stop cars, and lucky enough, a police car stopped, and they called fire brigade and ambulance, and they all came and. Pull us out. Did we get a whelping when we got home? He was black, sticking it.
15: How old were you, Tony?
5: We didn't lose him that day.
15: How old were you?
5: All about 12 and 13 year old. I think it was school holiday time, something like this. And we used to go to the creek catching tadpoles, frogs, turtles, all down there at the creek there. That was a great time in our life.
15: Good on you, Tony.
10: You can hear the excitement still in his voice.
15: Leader in the clubhouse, Tony. Tadpoles. The kids still try to catch tadpoles?
10: No, I don't think they do.
15: Are there any tadpoles anywhere in Melbourne like there used to be? The tadpoles were everywhere.

0: and chalk up on the thing. Bikey's name, there was Schizo and Nuts and I said, no worries, mate. So I went home and wiped them all off.
1: Oh, oh no!
0: Yeah, ask David. He still shudders when he thinks
2: no.
0: about it.
2: No!
3: Jeez.
2: What happened? Did you walk out?
0: Oh, we just got out, I think, Mark. We didn't play pool. We suggested we leave, which we took.
2: I'm glad we waited for yours. We got a full board now.
3: Justine's up next. Good morning, Justine.
4: Good morning, Jimmy and Marco. Pre-COVID, my husband and I went to Queenstown in New Zealand and we did the overshot jet boat. I don't know if you've done it.
2: Yeah, I've done it.
4: And I sat behind the pilot and, of course, I had to ask him, how many years have you been driving for? And he said, oh, love, I'll let you know when you've finished. Oh, no, actually, he was quite young. Yeah. I'll let you know when we're finished. So for the 10 minutes, all I could do was pray to all my friends above. I was so stressed. And my husband's saying, just relax, Justine. I'm like, I don't know how many years he's been driving. Anyway, we stopped. We made it. And it was about his third drive.
2: Are you
4: kidding me? But they had many years of experience. I have never prayed so much for 10 minutes.
2: I'm with you because I thought they went unusually close to those edges, Justine, when I was on it. And I thought, God, how good is this guy?
3: We're always a bit more nervous doing things like that overseas where you do them because you go, hang on, health and safety protocols.
2: It looks like so much fun when you see it on TV. Mm. It's not so much fun when you're actually in that boat.
3: I know this makes great radio, Marco, but a good friend down Geelong who lives near Cement Works Hill has just gone out there back door and taking a photo of Cementworks Hill to show you how steep that.
2: That's a 45 degree gradient.
3: It's bigger than 45 degrees.
2: That's very good. That's
3: steep.
2: Scary.
3: Thank you for that. And thanks for this photo as well, Brendan. Kevin's up next. Good morning, Kevin.
5: Good morning, chaps. How are you going?
2: Good, hello. Thank you.
5: Many years ago at a capital city airport, there was flight training.
3: Yeah.
5: All these aeroplanes are at the end of the bitumen taxiway, and the owner of the facility was hand-swinging a propeller on one of his own aeroplanes. And it wouldn't start, so he kept adjusting the throttle, increasing it, checked so it was on the chalk, and kept swinging the prop, and eventually the thing sputtered into life at a really great amount of power. So it jumped the chalk. So now this live aeroplane with this guy is now on the wingtip is swinging around. It swung through 270 degrees past me and my student, and he aimed it down the taxiway towards the control tower. So I ran over to see if I could help and jumped on the wing, and he let it go.
2: When you say he let it go, what, he took off?
5: He just ducked, and the airplane went over him.
2: What? Oh, my God.
5: He entered the wing.
2: Oh, my God.
5: And opened the door. It's accelerating. The nose wheel is getting off the ground. The pressure of the door was really hard. With one effort, I grabbed it, thrust it open, jumped on the chair, slammed the throttle closed, flew it back onto the ground, and the control tower calls up, X-ray Yankee Zulu, everything all right down there?
2: Kev, leader in the clubhouse.
3: Thanks.
2: Great storytelling
3: story,
2: ability.
3: Kevin.
2: Yeah.
3: Kylie's up next. Good morning, Kylie.
6: Good morning, gentlemen. Many years ago, in fact, last century, when I was in the military, Black Hawk helicopters were doing a winching exercise out at the army base that I was posted to.
3: Mm-hmm.
6: So me and my female lieutenant were volunteered to be the two people hanging off the end of the winch cable as we got flown around Enoggera military base, demonstrating how safe it was.
3: You're the test dummy.
2: How high were you?
6: We were the test dummy. Oh, at least 100 feet.
2: You
3: wouldn't sleep for a week with the adrenaline pumping.
6: I didn't have time to be scared. It was only after I was back down on the ground that I actually realised how dangerous it was. But anyway,
2: well done, Kyle. Just glad you're still here.
3: That's awesome. Jeff's up next. Good morning, Jeff.
7: Good morning, lads. How are we?
3: Good, Jeff.
7: Jimmy, you'll be able to relate to this one. Between the Geelong Railway Station and South Geelong Railway Station, there's a tunnel.
3: Yep.
7: One track tunnel. Mm-hmm. As kids, as dads, we used to run through that tunnel, not knowing the timetable.
2: Oh, what?
3: That's crazy.
2: That
3: Jeff.
2: Is proper crazy. Everyone's still here to tell us. Any close calls?
7: No. I'm very lucky that the trains didn't go very often those days.
2: How long's the run?
3: It's a minute? It's a decent... No.
2: 30 seconds?
3: Take you a bit more than that if you're running.
2: How long?

0: I reckon a couple
1: minutes?
0: A couple of minutes?
1: Yeah. I might be adding a bit of mayonnaise, but it seems a lot longer than a minute.
0: That's crazy.
1: Thanks, Jeff. Andrew, good morning.
2: Oh, good morning, fellas. When I was 16, I went with my girlfriend and a few others to the Oakley swimming pool, which had a very large diving tower.
0: Yes.
2: I decided that I wanted to have a dive, so I had a viewing platform, and then it had three diving platforms. So I got up to the first diving platform. I looked down at my girlfriend. I shook my head down to say yes. She shook her head down to say yes. With a bit of courage, I dived off. I got to the second platform. I did the same thing again. She nodded to say yes. I did it. I got to the top platform. Knees are shaking. I looked down at her. She's shaking her head viciously saying no. With all my courage I could muster, I dived off, and I can put it down that I'll only do it once and I never did it again.
1: Good idea, Andy. Good, man.
0: It does look a hell of a lot higher when you're up there.
1: When you get up there, ooh,
0: then when you're just looking up.
1: This is a long way down. Yeah. Time for one more, which is Scott. Good morning, Scott. Scott.
0: It doesn't sound too daring to me, Scott.
1: Scott, good morning.
0: That'll do us.
1: No, we've lost Scott.
0: That'll do us.
1: Rain, pretty windy out there, a top of 14 degrees today.
3: The latest 3AW Melbourne traffic. 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
4: Hello, it's Caroline from Transport Victoria. Look out for our crews sitting on the Monash Freeway, citybound after the South Gippsland Freeway, looking after a collision in the left emergency lane or running lanes are open. It's looking heavy inbound from Wellington Road. A collision from Warragul Road's just been cleared away. If you're making way through Cheltenham on Warragul Road, only one lane squeezing through southbound at Bernard Street. That's the left lane that's getting through. And the intersection of Berwick Cranbourne Road and Thompson's Road and Clive North's closed for works. You can detour using Narriwa and Cranbourne Road, Greaves Road, Hardy's Road, Bells Road and Grice's Road.
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3: 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The White Glove Mover makes moving a breeze, and your new place will feel like home from day one.
1: This seems to be a given, Marco. Health experts are warning that excessive phone use is making us weak. From damaging our spines to weakening our hands.
0: Did you say woke or weak?
1: Weak.
0: Weak, okay.
1: Weak, not woke. Why would it be woke?
0: Could the way you said it.
1: Woke.
0: Yeah, it sounds like woke. Sometimes you just got to talk normally. Jim.
1: Mate, that's on your mind, being woke. Dr. Peter Larkin, specialist sport and exercise physician, otherwise known as Dr. Smooth. Good morning, Doc.
13: Good morning, Jimmy. Good morning, Marco. Very woke these days, wherever you're working, hospitals and radio stations, believe me.
1: The phones are making us weak. Doc, this is pretty fair. People, you know, bending over, you know, poor posture, again, not up and about and moving, even though they are mobile phones.
13: Yeah, I think, look, we've known that for a long, long time. Initially, I think when all the phones came out, we talked about texter's thumb. So it was tendon inflammation. If you're really quick on, and you needed to be ambidextrous, work off both sides, Jimmy, but you could get it in the hand. So it was a lot of sort of fine hand movements, which, you know, overuse injuries in sport, we talk about them all the time. That was the phone texting. But if you look at posture, it's usually leaning forward, you know, eyes down, chin down, so your neck strain. Often associated with people that work at workstations on computers all day, but kids on the phone, of course, it can change the shape of your neck and lead to tension. And you, and to be honest, you do squint a lot and you frown a lot when you're looking at screens, you know, so there's maybe some wrinkles and some eyesight problems.
0: That's no good. I know your eyesight gets affected also. How do we reverse it all, Doc?
13: Well, part of it is posture, and then there's this particular article talked about when you know, using your phone, you have it up at your eye level or above your forehead level. So, you know, rather than looking down and holding it near your waist, you have it up. So, or on a stand, and that's particularly true of people in workstations, Marco, because you raise your computer screen and things like that. Yep. But it's really hard to remember to do that. So the postural side of things is simply about, you know, remembering to sit up straight and have your phone up in front of your face. But, you know, if you look on the tram today, you look around anywhere at the work at the 3AW, people are holding their phones down low, so that's a training thing. I mean, obviously the muscular weakness or the muscular inflammation type side of things, that's a hard one because most people get very efficient on the phone and just get quickly at it. So I'm not sure, you know, it's about screen time. We talk about it all the time. That's the main thing. It's less time.
1: Doc, we spoke about the, you know, health and fitness markers and things that can lead to longevity. And we were speaking about your grip test or the dead hanging off the monkey bars or a bar. Why does that correlate to longer life, just hanging off some bars?
13: Look, it's a pretty weak correlation, to be honest, Jimmy. I mean, what we're talking about is there's a big focus on the longevity market and aging, whether it's, you know, supplements, whether it's related to nutrition, but strength training drops away dramatically, or body strength, I should say, drops away. So people that do strength training live better because they don't stumble, they've got better balance, they don't have the falls, and it improves bone density, and it also improves metabolic things for diabetes when you do strength training. So strength training for longevity makes a lot of sense, and we promote that all the time. I mean, and a measure, I guess, in traditionally in testing people is grip strength or, you know, those sort of things you can do. So it's really a measure that strength and longevity are related rather than one specific measurement.
0: Hey, Pete, I mentioned I had plantar fasciitis heel pain the other day, and everybody I know called me with their little thing to fix it. How do you fix it? How do you fix it?
13: Well, you don't jump off the kitchen table to try and rupture it, you know, a la style, AFL style. Yeah. And I know you had it, and it was obviously from too much time in the bunkers in the rough, because if you stick on the flat walking, you won't get it.
0: That's right.
13: But look, there's a million reasons that you can get it, and there's a million solutions you'll get from your butcher and your newsagent and someone around the corner, Marco. It's basically a tight plantar fascia at the bottom of your foot, gives you heel pain, little tear happens, and you either stretch it and do some work to get some nutrition into it, which is heat or some physiotherapy, or sometimes we do shockwave therapy and you get a good podiatrist to make some orthotics for you. And you'll get there. You'll get there.
1: Thanks, Pete. You'll get there, Marco. Appreciate your time, Doc. Dr. Peter Larkin's there, specialist sport and exercise physician.
0: He has helped me that much. He saved me a shoulder operation, Dr. Smooth. Saved it.
1: I put my hand up. He's helped me a lot, of course, with my banged up old body as well. Instant Radio Solutions coming up next, 133-693.
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15: Good morning, it's Caroline Ferguson from Transport Victoria. Look out for our crews sitting at the left emergency lane on the Monash Freeway inbound just after the South Gippsland Freeway merge. They're looking after a collision. Then you pull up abruptly again at Wellington Road, a heavy run through to Warragul Road. It's the backlog of traffic coming on through after an earlier collision's just been cleared away from that spot. And a nasty collision in Cheltenham. Tow trucks have just arrived on Warragul Road, south southbound at Bernard Street, only the far left southbound lanes getting through. And the western freeways looking compact citybound between the Melton Highway and Licks Road.
0: The NRL 2027 season launch in Las Vegas is going to be huge. Melbourne Storm will be on the plane and so will 3AW Breakfast. 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
1: Siobhan's up. How can we help you?
21: Oh, hello. I found some boots today walking to the supermarket this morning. They're nice DeWalt boots from some poor man that's on his way to work, and they fell off the back of the truck, perhaps. They're on the corner of Bay Street and Graham Street in Port Melbourne. I put them at the bin outside the dentist on the corner there.
0: That's good on you, Siobhan.
1: That's just near the Rex Hotel on the Westpac for people around Port Melbourne. Scott, what can we do for you?
22: Morning, fellas. Marco, one for you.
0: Mm.
22: What do you think is more rewarding or more challenging, a hole-in-one on a par three or an eagle on a long par four?
0: Oh, a long par four, much more rewarding, the eagle. On a long par four. If it's a short par four, it's no big deal. But if you know, if you hold a 3-iron after a big drive, huge.
1: How many hole-in-ones you had?
0: Just 12.
1: Just 12. Let's head to the newsroom. Dave Armstrong.
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23: 13 degrees in Melbourne, rain and windy atop today, just 14, 8 o'clock. Good morning. I'm David Armstrong. Two teenagers being questioned by homicide squad detectives follows the stabbing death of a 15-year-old at Craigieburn. Emergency services responded to reports a boy had suffered multiple stab wounds. He was located near the Craigieburn Community Hospital just before 8 last night. A staff member performed CPR on the boy. He died at the scene. Nine reporter Christina Hearn says disturbing vision has been shared online.
24: It appears, and of course not confirmed by police, but it appears that there has been an altercation between a number of boys or a number of boys in attendance, and unfortunately that teenage boy has been stabbed and died here at the scene.
23: A 16-year-old and a 19-year-old arrested in Pasco Vale at around 5:30 this morning. A senior Labor minister insists the Premier has his full backing
2: despite another disastrous poll for Jacinta Allen. Red Bridge polling in the Financial Review shows for the first time One Nation is ahead of both Labor and the Coalition with 27% of the primary vote. Jacinta Allen's net favourability as Premier has plummeted to a record minus 42%. But Steve Dimopoulos says she has his full support.
4: Oh, 100%. Yeah, she's the most capable and most experienced and most decent person in that parliament.
2: Hoteliers are welcome news. They've been given permission to open overnight this Friday and into Saturday morning so fans can support Australia at the World Cup. Matthew Dawson at the Australian Hotels Association says it could only happen here.
5: And the great thing about Victorian pubs are, you know, we're not nightclubs, and, you know, no offence to nightclubs or anything else. We are sort of family spaces. You know, I imagine some people will be getting up early, getting their kids up early, taking them down, having an orange juice and a bacon and egg sandwich, sitting at the public bar with hundreds of other fans.
2: One person's died and several others have been hospitalised after unknowingly using meth and cocaine that's been mixed with heroin. The health department's issued an urgent alert after four separate incidents that left one person dead and multiple others in emergency care. Analysis has found Australians are now spending 5.4% of their income to service just the interest on their mortgage. KPMG says the proportion of income being spent is now higher than it was when borrowing rates neared 20% in the 80s. Victor Willis, the original lead singer of The Village People, has died following a short illness at the age of 74. He co-wrote some of the group's biggest hits, including YMCA. Finance, Wall Street is down 13 points. The dollar is trading at 68.97 US.
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2: Essendon legend Matthew Lloyd expects James Hird to be among the final four vying for the Bombers coaching job. The Brownlow medalist spoke with President Andrew Welsh about the job last week. Lloyd telling Today Hird wants the job.
20: They're going to start with a list of about eight, and then from those initial chats and interviews, they'll narrow it down to four. And I've got no doubt James will be in that four, and he'll be fighting harder than ever because I've never seen a man so hungry for the job.
2: At the World Cup, Belgium and Senegal heading into extra time. The Red Devils coming from 2-0 down, equalising with the African nation in the 86th minute. Nick Kyrgios has given the strongest indication yet he's set to retire, conceding he's played his last at Wimbledon. Novak Djokovic has defeated Greek Stefanos Tsitsipas in straight sets. And that's the latest news and sport.
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15: Good morning, it's Caroline Ferguson from Transport Victoria. The Monash Freeway is still heavy inbound between Wellington and Warragul Roads due to an earlier collision, as is the Westgate Freeway. A stop-start run to the city exits from the Balti Bridge. And the Western Freeway is the only other freeway that's really heavy, just slowing down between the Milton Highway and Leakes Road. Crews are on their way to the High Street entry ramp to the Monash Freeway city-bound lanes. There's been a collision you can just slip past. A tow truck's in Cheltenham on Warragul Road, southbound at Bernard Street. Only one lane squeezing through. It's due to a collision.
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2: There is a severe weather warning for damaging winds today. Rain and windy, a top of 14, and tomorrow showers 15. On the bays, a gale warning. Northerlies 15 to 25 knots, 35 knots at times. Waves to 2.5 metres. At Coburg, 11. Heidelberg, 12. The city, it's 12 degrees. David Armstrong, Melbourne's own 3AW.
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1: A real feel-good rumour confirmed. A teenage boy is walking 400,000 steps this week to raise money for MND. He's doing this because his granddad passed away on Sunday, and we're joined by the young man himself, Jack Gilmore. Good morning, Jack.
9: Good morning. How are you going?
1: Good, thanks. Where can we find you at the moment? You be out on the road?
9: I'm currently at Sandy Beach, and I'll be walking along Beach Road towards South Melbourne today.
10: And what are you wearing? Because we want people to toot the horn and they go past you right now.
9: That'd be amazing. So I'm wearing a black, like, rain protector and a bright M&D beanie.
1: Why 400,000 steps? Why'd you settle on that number?
9: Well, 400,000 people worldwide have motor neuron disease, and I thought it was a good way to spread awareness to that.
10: How many Ks is 400,000 steps?
9: Oh, it's just around 300 Ks.
10: Not bad.
1: Yeah, it's been 300 to 320 you're likely to pump out. Hey, recovery. Are you jumping straight into the beach because you're walking right next to it? How are you recovering for the next steps that you're going to take?
9: Well, that's probably a good idea, but last night I went to the Danny Frawley Centre. We got in the ice bath, got in the saunas. So that was a good way to refresh the body for today.
10: Hey, Jack, how many pairs of shoes do you reckon you'll go through?
9: Oh, I've only gone through one so far. I've got a spare pair if I do need them, but yeah.
1: And Jack, tell us about your granddad. Clearly a real strong connection, someone who clearly meant the world to you, because you're doing this for the 400,000 people, of course, who are going through MND, but, of course, most importantly, a great ode to your grandfather.
9: Yeah, absolutely. So my grandfather was a really hardworking man. He loved his family. He, even up until like the last few weeks of his life, he was doing charity work with St. Vincent de Paul's. So he was just a great man. And seeing him, he used to go on daily walks as well. Like, and seeing M&D take that away from him, it was just really hard. So I thought around a week ago, it'd be a great way to represent him by doing his favorite thing, going on walks. And then on Sunday night, we lost him the day before I started. And that was really hard. It was like a big kick in the guts. So it was hard to get up the next morning and do it, but it was all for him. I know that every step I'm doing is with him, and it's for him as well.
10: You're a good boy, Jack.
1: Hey, Jack, 400,000 steps. Have you got family and friends joining you? Are you chucking the ear pods in? How are you passing the time? Because we mentioned you're probably going to clock between about 300 and 320 kilometres.
9: So it's like 8 to 9 hours of walking a day so far, and it might get longer as I get tired. But every single day I've had family and friends getting around me and walking with me, which has been, like, it's been amazing. Like, it keeps me busy and keeps me on my toes as well, so I'm not falling asleep or anything.
1: We want to go to your social media page, obviously, to get behind it and follow your journey. Give us the Instagram handle.
9: The Instagram is StepMND, STEPMND.
1: You're a good lad, Jack. Keep up the great work. You're doing a fantastic thing, and your granddad would be incredibly proud of you.
10: And if you do see him on Beach Road, he's got the M&D. Give him a toot. Give him some encouragement, folks.
1: Yeah, like, go Jack. Jack Gilmore there, of course. Marco.
10: Yep.
1: Dr. Jane Younger is going to join us, a specialist in elephant seal behaviour from the University of Tassie, of course, because our man, Neil the Seal.
10: Have you seen how big Neil the Seal is?
1: He's a big lump.
10: He's a monster.
1: Good morning, Doc.
11: Good morning.
1: Why is big Neil on land so much?
3: Neil comes back twice a year. So in the middle of the year, in the winter, he comes back and, you know, has like his mid-year rest for about a month or so. And then he comes back a bit later in the year when he molts.
1: Why does Neil like roadworks and signs the most? Is he trying to scratch his belly?
3: If he was in a colony with other seals, he would be kind of wrestling and bumping chests with his mates. Here he doesn't have anyone to do that with, so he takes a bit of that energy out on whatever's lying around.
1: Sounds a bit like Marco.
10: He's 1,000 kilos, Jim. 1,000 kilos,
1: he's a big,
10: this thing.
1: Yeah, he's a big lump.
10: Hey, Doc, can this thing get aggressive?
3: He could, and, you know, 1,000, he's big now. He will get much, much bigger. So they get up to, like, 3.5 tons. So his maximum size is absolutely enormous. So he's not really showing that much aggressive behavior, but he could hurt someone, you know, unintentionally. So I'd really tell people to keep distance. We've seen kids taking selfies, and it's not a good idea.
1: He's so much like you, Marco. Some of his moves are like you at the nightclubs.
10: No, I don't think so. Now, hey, Doc. I've had a bet with Jim.
1: Yes.
10: Because it looks like he could do some damage. If you had to get the tranquilizer gun out and just send one old Neil's way to actually put him to sleep, I've said under 200 milligrams of tranquilizer. Yep. Jim reckons over.
1: Well,
10: 200
1: over.
10: Milligrams. What's where are we at?
3: Oh, God, I don't actually know. I don't have the answer to that. Yeah, we're not trying to tranquilize Neil. Usually he can just be moved off with a gentle encouragement. Yeah, I don't think anyone's trying to tranquilize him.
10: Hang on. How do you gently encourage a 1,000-kilogram seal?
3: Well, you know, if Neil is actually blocking traffic, they do try and shoo him out of the road.
10: Shoo?
3: Shoo him.
1: Go on, Neil.
3: You know, gently prodded. if he's not really in the way, they just put cones around him, sort of mark the perimeter and right. Let him be. But if he's literally blocking traffic, then, yeah, sometimes he needs to be moved aside.
1: Now, Doc, just tracking his health and well-being, he looks like he's having a great old time, of course, but keeping up food and beverages, of course, to Big Neil?
3: Yeah, he seems quite well. They spend most of their time out at sea eating. So he eats, like, fish and squid, that sort of thing. Yeah. And when he's having these kind of media breaks, he's mostly resting during this time. He has plenty of fat reserves, so he's not eating a lot at the moment.
1: So no concern to the public? Like, the people are thinking they're doing the right thing by going up to Neil. Should they just keep their distance?
3: They should keep their distance. I mean, there's a risk, you know, to the public. Neil looks like he's very peaceful. He spends most of his time sleeping. But if he was to get frightened or agitated, he could crush someone, he could bite someone. And because of his weight, he could potentially kill someone without meaning to do that.
1: Yeah.
3: And then, of course, the consequence of that is that we would then need to question what has to happen to Neil, like if he can continue living here. So there's risk both to him and to the public.
10: All right. Protected species, though?
3: They're vulnerable, so they are at risk, yeah. Okay. So, yeah, give Neil a wide berth, you know. Hey, if you want to have a look, do it at a distance.
10: I've just been told, Doc, too, 50 mil. We'll get the job done.
1: keep that in mind, Doc. We appreciate your time. Dr. Jane Younger there, University of Tassie, Institute of Marine and Antarctic.
10: Just in case the shoeing doesn't work.
1: Yeah.
10: Imagine trying to shoe that thing. Come on.
1: It's great footage. You want to have a look at it. 3RW weather, rain, wind easing, 14 degrees. 8:15, Pete Ford's joining us.
11: The latest traffic on Melbourne's 3AW. 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
12: 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On the Monash Freeway inbound, there's a breakdown in the right emergency lane before Ferntree Gully Road and a collision on the High Street city-bound entry ramp to get onto the Monash Freeway as well. Our crews are on their way. It's been a collision in Cheltenham on Warragul Road, heading southbound at Bernard Street. Only the far left lane's currently getting through. And heavy haulage about to winch up a broken down truck on Kingsway, citybound at Albert Road.
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13: On the program today, the latest opinion poll for Victoria has One Nation as the most popular political party and Jacinta Allen as the least popular premier. We'll find out what this means for the November election. Also, after reports of a 3 metre wide pothole having emerged on the Hume near Seymour, do we actually know how to fix these things properly? By 2050, Melbourne is going to be easily the biggest city in Australia with almost 7.5 million people. Will we be ready for this? And with the Ox, who are sports' worst losers? 133 693.
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1: Let's talk some show business with the best in the business, Pete Ford. Good morning, Pete.
27: Good morning to you both. And what a spectacular downfall it's been for Karl Stefanovic in the space of 8 or 9 days. It's quite remarkable and sad to see. Now losing his radio gig, although the radio network themselves have not actually confirmed that they've dropped him, but everybody seems to know it, and he's certainly not going to be appearing on the radio show today. He's over in Europe at the moment. I think he and Eddie are on James Packer's yacht at the moment, along with Mike Tyson and Brett Ratner. So there'd be some great stories to be told there. But, yeah, I think losing the radio gig was an interesting one. I'd like to see how the radio station spins it, what they say. You know, it's pretty clear that it was because of the threat of boycotts of advertisers, which the radio network can't afford to go through again, like literally can't afford to go through again after what they went through with Kyle and Jackie O and the damage and the problems that still go on as a result of that. They couldn't let Carl, you know, be the conduit for that to happen again to them. So it's quite a spectacular thing to see. And now I guess he is free, as he keeps telling us, to concentrate on his podcast.
10: I was going to ask you, Pete, that's the fallback now completely. Can he make it work?
27: Well, I think I don't know, is the honest answer. I mean, there's so many podcasts out there, to sea of podcasts. His has risen to the top very quickly, and there's no doubt the momentum and the publicity is behind him, but can you make that work financially? I don't know that. I don't know. You've got to have advertisers, obviously, or you've got to go down the route that Kyle is going in, and that is get subscriptions, have people take out their credit card and actually give you the money up front. So I will watch with great interest. I mean, I think it was always going to happen. I don't know that you can, on the one hand, be doing a podcast where you're talking about, you know, conspiracy theories and the evil mainstream media that are keeping the secrets from us, and yet still have a gig in mainstream TV or radio. So I think it was going to explode at some point. I just don't think many people thought it happened so quickly.
1: Pete, you mentioned Kyle Sandilands, and is that potential for a podcast, and how would that look?
27: Yes, well, that is definitely happening. They'll announce it in the next week or two, and that is going to require people to pay money up front to be able to hear it. And it'll go to air as a radio show would between, I think he's going to do 6 a.m. to 10 a.m. And it'll be different, obviously, because Jackie O's not part of it. But the question will be, has he got enough diehard fans who are willing to pay him to be able to hear him?
10: Pete, we've had a death at the Village People.
27: Yeah, so the original lead singer of the Village People, Victor Willis, has died. And the Village People are so popular in Australia, always have been now for, gosh, it must be pushing 50 years. And they were always touring here all the time. Interesting act. I mean, great music. And Victor Willis, who's died, co-wrote some of the biggest hits, including Macho Man and YMCA and In the Navy. It's a really interesting story, actually. Make a great movie because it's got a great soundtrack for a start. But Victor Willis was the first one hired to be in it. The Village People was put together almost like a Broadway show, and the people who were playing those characters, in fact, were Broadway-trained performers. And Victor helped get the other guys on board, and then they took off and became huge internationally. And next thing, he was gone. He was gone within 2 years, and they replaced him. And he went off the rails with drugs and booze and everything else, years and years. And then about 7-8 years ago, he got the money together and he actually bought the Village People. He bought the ownership of it and fired all the old ones who'd been mean to him and put himself back in as the lead singer, even though his voice had gone, and hired all these guys in their 20s to play the characters all around him. And the poor old thing, he really wasn't up to it anymore. The voice had gone. He's puffed out all the time. But, we'll see what happens now. I'm sure his wife is... He was straight, by the way, the only member of the Village People who was straight. And his wife, Karen, I'm sure we'll go about fights. Very savvy businesswoman. I'm sure she'll find a new lead singer.
10: Jeez, they must have made some money.
1: Huge amounts of money. Pete Ford joins us with all the latest showbiz news. 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
1: 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On the Monash Freeway inbound, there's a breakdown in the right emergency lane before Ferntree Gully Road and a collision on the High Street City-bound entry ramp to get onto the Monash Freeway as well. Our crews are on their way. It's been a collision in Cheltenham on Warragul Road heading southbound at Bernard Street. Only the far left lane's currently getting through. And heavy haulage about to winch up a broken down truck on Kingsway City-bound at Albert Road.
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4: Pete Ford joins us for all the showbiz news. Pete, will Melbourne audiences feel a little ripped off by Lily Allen?
10: Well, it'll be interesting. So Lily Allen is coming to perform at Rod Laver Arena in November, and she's currently doing shows in England, and she's getting quite a lot of negative blowback because basically she's on stage for 50 minutes. That's all she does. She does not interact at all with the audience. No, lovely to be in Melbourne, nothing like that. She comes out, she sings the songs. Now, if you look at the posters for it, it's in big letters, Lily Allen, and then in small letters underneath it, you know, you've got to squint a bit, West End Girl. So that's her current album, and that's what she's performing live. She goes beginning to end, track to track, performing that album, then she walks off, goes home. So it's not a greatest hits tour. So if you're going to spend $200 for a ticket and you're going to go to Rod Laver Arena, just be aware that that's what you're going to get. She's on stage for 50 minutes and she will not be interacting with the audience at all.
4: I wouldn't mind seeing a wedding at Madison Square Garden. Taylor Swift is talking
11: Travis
4: about.
11: Well, Kelsey,
4: are we going to see any wedding pics, do you think, Pete?
10: I'd be surprised if she doesn't release some. She's very connected to her fans. You know, she's kind of shared the love affair with everybody. She's written songs about it all. So this is kind of the big day now. We've had five albums leading up to her finding true love and living happily ever after. So I'd be surprised if she doesn't share pictures from the event, which will be taking place Saturday our time.
11: I reckon they're a nice couple.
12: Nah, nice.
4: Good on you, Pete. Thank you, sir. Today's rumour file winner is The Long Walk. The best rumours this week go into the draw to win the GLA 200 from Mercedes-Benz Berwick.
12: Thanks, Marco. Thanks, everyone. Stay listening to 3AW. Coming up with Tom Elliott. Melbourne is forecast to hit 8 million people by 2050. Are we ready?
4: No, we're not.
12: We're not ready.
4: No, we are not ready.
12: Well, let's have a listen to Tom Elliott. He's coming up next.

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1: 12 degrees in Melbourne. Rain, windy at top today. 14, 8:30. Good morning. I'm David Armstrong. Two males have been arrested over the death of a 15-year-old boy. It's understood the Mickleham boy was located with a number of stab wounds near the Craigieburn Community Hospital just before 8 last night. A staff member from the medical centre performed CPR, but the boy died at the scene. A 16-year-old and a 20-year-old have been arrested at Pasco Vale at around 5:30 this morning. They will be interviewed by Homicide Squad detectives. For the first time, One Nation has overtaken Labor and the Coalition in Victoria. Here's Stephanie Wacklewick.
2: Premier Jacinda Allen's approval rating has plummeted to a historic new low. The latest survey by the Australian Financial Review, Redbridge Accent Research, shows Labor and the Coalition neck and neck on a primary vote of 26%, while One Nation's primary vote has surged to 27%. The Premier's net favourability has sunk to minus 42%, making her one of the most unpopular state leaders in Australian history, a sign the government is on track to be turfed out at the November election. Ms Allen has continued to fight big build corruption allegations while Jess Wilson deals with the fallout over Moira Deeming's assault allegations. Stephanie Wacklewick, State Parliament, Melbourne.
1: A breathwork business owned by a former gang boss turned social media influencer has been targeted in a suspicious blaze. Fire crews arrived to find the factory engulfed in flames just after 3 this morning on Cobra Street in Melbourne. The blaze gutted the two-storey building, police deeming it suspicious. Australia will provide $2 million in humanitarian aid after a deadly earthquake in Venezuela, the funding to be used for emergency food, shelter, sanitation and logistics. Well, data's confirmed excessive mobile phone use is transforming our body shape. Sport and exercise physician Dr. Peter Larkin says it's a particular issue for children.
3: If you look at posture, it's usually leaning forward, eyes down, chin down, so your neck strain, often associated with people that work at workstations on computers all day, but kids on the phone, of course, it can change the shape of your neck and lead to tension. And to be honest, you do squint a lot and you frown a lot when you're looking at screens.
1: In finance, the dollar is trading at 68.97 US.
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1: Bailey Smith and Tom Stewart both return for Geelong for tonight's clash against Brisbane. The Lions making no change to the side that beat Sydney last week. Second half of extra time between Belgium and Senegal at the World Cup. They're still locked at 2-2. And Nick Kyrgios has cast doubt on his future in professional tennis, admitting this year's Wimbledon is likely to be his last. And that's the latest news and sport.
0: 3AW traffic. Monty Python's Spamalot, starring Stephen Curry, Jazz Flowers and Nick White, opens at the Athenaeum Theatre in September. Book at Ticketmaster.
4: Good morning, it's Caroline Ferguson from Transport Victoria. Service delays for the Ballarat, Bendigo and Geelong lines. Head to the Transport Victoria website to find out more. On the entry ramp from Kilor Park Drive to get onto the M80 Ring Road to head towards Altona, there's been a collision. You can slip past in the emergency lane. Heavy haulage is sitting on Kingsway City Bound, blocking the left lane at Albert Road, and there's been a collision on the High Street entry to the city-bound lanes of the Monash Freeway. Emergency services are on scene. And delays through Cheltenham on Warraga Road southbound with a collision at Bernard Street.
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1: There is a severe weather warning for damaging winds today. Rain and windy with a top of 14 degrees. Tomorrow showers with a top of 15 degrees. On the bays, a gale warning. Northerlies, 25 knots, 35 knots at times, and waves up to 2.5 metres. At Boronia, 12. Brighton, 12. The city, 12 degrees. David Armstrong, Melbourne Zone, 3AW.
0: Now, until noon, this is Mornings with Tom Elliott.
6: It is 25 to 9. Good morning. Well, as you heard in the news, there's been a new opinion poll just here in Victoria. It's a significant one. 5,500 people polled. The poll was done by Redbridge. I'm going to speak to Tony Barry after 9, who's one of the directors of Redbridge Consulting. Anyway, the results of this poll are fascinating and confusing at the same time. I say fascinating because They confirm that Pauline Hanson's One Nation is still the most popular political party in Australia. In terms of primary votes, One Nation got 27%, and Labor and the Coalition each got 26%. Now, if you assume that all One Nation voters preference the Liberals and vice versa, then this election should be a shoo-in for the conservative side of politics. But it's not, because they might take each other's votes. And weirdly, in the past, about 30% of One Nation voters have tended to preference Labor above Liberal. Quite possibly, they were ex-Labor voters. So we'll speak to Tony Barry about what this means. But on face value, Jess Wilson wins the election and becomes the next Premier of Victoria. However, if One Nation gets more seats than the Liberals, and they could, maybe a One Nation politician we haven't heard of yet becomes the Premier of this state. The other interesting thing about this poll, Jacinta Allen's net approval rating is at a near record low, -42%. Now, I had to go back into the history books to find a Victorian Premier who was less popular. You have to go way back 35 years to 1991. We were in the depths of a terrible recession. John Kane was the Premier, and he was at -43%. And shortly afterwards, he was tapped on the shoulder. His party said, off you go, John, and they put Joan Kerner in his place. She lasted about 1 year until the 1992 election. So there you go. Jacinta Allen, the second most unpopular Victorian Premier ever, and One Nation, the most popular party in Victoria. And again, this poll, 5,516 people. We'll have a look at that later on in the program. 133693, mornings at 3aw.com.au. One of the reasons the government is unpopular is potholes. I try and put together lists of the big issues of any election, because most elections are decided by one or two or three things. And I would say at this election, it's crime, it's the suburban rail loop and the ongoing corruption on big build funding, and it's potholes, the terrible state of our roads. We pay more and more taxes for our roads, you know, petrol excise and so forth, and yet our roads seem to be worse than ever. We had a call earlier on in the week, it was Tuesday, I believe, from Aaron, who's on the Western Highway outside Ballarat heading towards Beaufort. And he observed some workers fixing potholes. Now, it was pouring with rain. The potholes they were fixing were basically giant puddles, and they were just pouring hot bitumen into the puddle. Now, I don't know a lot about fixing potholes, but my guess is those repairs will not work particularly well. Later on in the program, we're going to speak to a pothole expert. What are we doing wrong? Why do these massive potholes keep appearing? We have a bit of rain and suddenly the roads just tear themselves apart. There was another pothole on the Hume near Seymour a couple of days ago. It was estimated to be 3 metres wide, and it took out the undercarriage of several cars. What are we doing wrong? And how much would it cost to repair potholes properly? 133693, mornings at 3aw.com.au. And we need to look at these things because Bernard Salt, who's a well-known demographer, has done some very interesting numbers on the future of our big cities and states and regions and that sort of thing. Now, I won't go through all the numbers because there's a lot of them. But he's drawn a line. He says if essentially the cities that we have and the regions that we have grow the same way they did from 2000 to 2025, if 2025 to 2050 grows in the same patterns, there'll be some interesting results. Some of the results, for example, Melbourne well and truly becomes Australia's biggest city, and by Melbourne we're talking Greater Melbourne, and he lumps in Geelong and Bacchus Marsh, and he does the same thing with Sydney. So essentially, we're going to have, Greater Melbourne will have almost 7.5 million people. Victoria as a state will have close to 9 million people. Now, you know, these are extraordinary numbers. In 2000, Melbourne was 3.4 million. So in 50 years, we're going to go from 3.4 to 7.5. And Victoria will grow in a similar way, from 5 to about 9 million people. It's extraordinary stuff. And I just wonder, are we ready? And what do we need to be doing now? I mean, you might think 25 years is a long time away, but it's not really. I mean, I remember the 2000 Olympics well, and they were now 26 years ago. So, for example, you know, should we build the suburban rail loop? That's one issue. Does the East-West Link have to be done? If you've been to Box Hill in recent times, you see all these sort of high-rise apartment towers and office blocks and things out in the burbs. Do we have, you know, half a dozen more Box Hills scattered around Melbourne? 133693, mornings at 3aw.com.au. How many more schools do we have to build? Could we build our roads better? Because traffic will increase. Even the rise of EVs means on average every car will be heavier than cars used to be. That means more damage to the roads. Hospitals, can our health system cope? Now, again, this is a forecast. It is not locked in stone. But all Bernard Salt, the demographer, has done is say, if the next 25 years is the same as the last 25 years, Melbourne becomes the biggest city in Australia and Victoria's population goes close to 9 million people. 133693, mornings@3aw.com.au. And speaking of cars overnight, this is, I guess, sort of sad news, but the company that imports Peugeot, the well-known French brand, which has been supplying cars here in Australia for, I think, about 110 years now. The first Peugeots appeared on our roads just before World War One. Anyway, Peugeot is no longer to be seen in Australia. The importer has decided that they're just not selling enough of them. They're not making any money. And so Peugeot will disappear from our shores. Now, we'll join other car brands that have disappeared in relatively recent times. A couple of years ago, another French brand, Citroën, disappeared from Australia. You might remember a South Korean brand called Daewoo. You don't see any new Daewoos these days. About 15, 16 years ago, they stopped making Saabs. You still see the odd Saab driving around, but there's no new ones. And, of course, just a few years ago, General Motors decided to get rid of the once iconic Holden brand. Now, there's still a lot of Holdens doing the rounds, but as the years go by, there'll be fewer and fewer Holdens on our roads. What happens if you own a car and the brand disappears from this country? Can you still get parts? Is your warranty still valid? What happens to the resale value? We'll look at that as well. 133693, mornings@3aw.com.au. Also later on the program with Kate Barrett.

0: I just wanted to raise the point about the road condition. It's fairly apparent that the materials and the methods being used to build the roads are predominantly based for the continuation of the contracts to maintain them and fill them in, rather than building them with any longevity intended. I actually have some connection with a friend who was dealing with materials and development at some point, where they were testing improving the damage and rain resistance to the bases that go below the bitumen level to make sure that they were flood-proof and water damage-proof and what have you. And effectively, after testing, they were basically told, look, we're not interested in anything that comes from this because it means that we won't be able to continue building and maintaining the roads the way that we want to.
1: So what you're saying is they're built in a shoddy way to start with, and that guarantees lots of ongoing maintenance as opposed to being built really well to start with and having less maintenance in the future. Well, that's interesting, Sonny, and again, we're going to speak to an expert next hour of the program, because I struggle to believe that a road like the Hume, which is one of the, well, if not the, but it's certainly one of the biggest arterial roads in and out of Melbourne, and it's a federal government road, how, you know, near Seymour, which is just on the outskirts of Melbourne to the north, how a 3-metre-wide pothole can just open up on a road that should be funded by our petrol taxes. I don't get it. Is it that we don't build them properly in the first place? Do we build them to a budget? Do we build them because we want the maintenance to go on? I actually watched some workers yesterday filling in potholes, and it's just dumping in bitumen and tamping it down and whatever, and then the next day the bitumen has sunk a bit and you've got a half pothole left. Do we do the repair jobs properly? A lot of unanswered questions, Sonny. We will try and get some answers. Thank you. Bo, hello.
2: Hey, Tom. If Melbourne's tipped to reach, what do you say, 8 million people by 2050...
1: Well, it's 7.5 and Victoria 8.5 to 9, looks like the figures.
2: OK, will you then admit that maybe the suburban rail loop is not such a bad idea? Because if we're building it in 20 years' time, it's going to be costing a lot more than what it is now.
1: Well, you can say that about the East-West Link. Oh, no, Bo, my position on the suburban rail loop has always been this. It may well be a very good project. I still want to see the business case, and I still want to see how much it is realistically going to cost at the moment. I mean, right now, it's forecast, and this is a 2019 forecast, to cost $34.5 billion. And of that $34.5, the federal government is expected to put in 12. The federal government has only put in 6. And the 34.5 is considered patently unrealistic that, you know, it's probably 20% more than that. Now, yeah, none of us would renovate a house without having some idea what it's going to cost at the end. My point about it is simply, I want to see the business case, fine, and I want to know how much it's going to cost now, and that shouldn't be too difficult to do. But yes, the project may well be a good one. It may well be a good one. But then there's other things. I mean, remember, if the government goes down the road of saying everybody should work from home several days a week, well, maybe we don't need so much public transport infrastructure because people just sit in their houses and stare at computer screens all day. Bo, thank you. 133693, mornings at 3aw.com.au. Melbourne being the biggest city in Australia, potholes maybe not being fixed properly, if at all. And how a 3-metre-wide pothole opens up on the Hume, which is a federally funded road, I just don't know. What happens when a car brand literally disappears from our shore? Peugeots will soon be not long for this world, at least here in Australia. 133693 at 14 to 9.
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4: 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Our crews are looking after a collision on the entry ramp from Kilor Park Drive to the M80 Ring Road to drive towards Altona. You can slip past in the right lane. They're also sitting on the Monash Freeway inbound after the South Gippsland Freeway and the left emergency lane, another collision. And delays on the High Street entry to the city-bound lanes of the Monash Freeway. Emergency services are dealing with a collision as well.
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1: 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Stuart says another 15-year-old was murdered last night in Melbourne by two thugs. Stuart wonders if they were out on bail and said, "I thought we had the toughest laws in Australia." Well, as we know, Stuart, the rhetoric by the Premier and other members of the government versus the reality of people getting out on bail or even if they're found guilty not really being punished, particularly if they're underage, well, let's just say there's a wide chasm between those things. Stuart says, "One of the reasons our roads are in such bad shape is because we don't remove the grass from the side of the road." He said, "If we spent more money doing this, every road in the state would be like Peninsula Link," yes, which is a good road. And Ian wants to know, "Will the Labor Party's plan to lower the cost of housing lead to lower council rates?" Look, Ian, it won't, because what councils do is they work out how much money they need to run the council. They are then allowed to put it up by roughly the rate of inflation compared to the previous year. And then they just literally divide it up amongst all the properties. So even if everybody's property value goes down 10%, the rates don't necessarily go down 10%. However, if you own a commercial premises or an investment property, land tax will go down if property prices go down. 133693, Paul, good morning.
8: Morning, Tom. On the Maroondah Highway at Yark, last week they dug up the road, laid new bitumen, had a lot of traffic management there, did a good job fixing it. I've come through there this morning. There's a brand new pothole right on the edge where the old bitumen meets the new bitumen on the road.
1: Yeah. See, that says to me that the job just hasn't been done properly, doesn't it?
8: It's just, I think we spend more money on traffic management and all the things, and then there's nothing left to actually do the job.
1: You might be right, Paul. So keep listening. In about 40 minutes' time, we're actually going to speak to a pothole engineer. So he will tell us what we do right, what we do wrong, which is more important. And also, I got this email from Neil Mitchell who was pointing out that, you know, the rain that we had the best part of 3 years ago is still blamed for the potholes. But, I mean, why is it that a bit of rain, and rain in Victoria is not this uniquely new thing that we've never seen before, why can't our roads be built to handle rain? Now, you know, there's plenty of dirt roads around the place. They don't handle rain particularly well. But sealed roads should be absolutely fine with a bit of rain. Sam, good morning.
9: Yeah, good morning. The more complex the car is, the more you can bake in redundancies into it. So these car brands that come and go, it doesn't matter because you're expected to replace your car. EVs are complicated. Yeah. Beyond the warranty period, that battery is a thing that can go. It loses its capacity to hold charge. And if one cell of that battery misfires and the whole car doesn't function properly, how are you going to find the damaged cell? You've got to replace the whole battery, which is $10,000 to $15,000, replace the car. It's not, the cars now are not like they used to be. It's funny, Sam.
1: Well, maybe, but I mean, I'll just pick up on a couple of things. EVs are actually less complex than internal combustion cars. They don't have all the different fluids and whatever. They just have these sort of solid state electric motors. You are absolutely right about the batteries though. In fact, last year I spoke to a panel beater. He's well known at Machine Panel Service. And they said to me that increasingly they have to write cars off with the battery cell has been damaged because it costs so much to fix that cell that it's not really worth doing. And that's one of the reasons that the insurance costs for an EV are a lot higher than for a petrol car. But having said that, I mean, if you maintain an old car, and we've got a car that's as old as me in the garage, as long as you do the servicing every 6 months, by and large, it will be fine. It won't be the most modern thing you've ever driven. But yes, automatic obsolescence. Things, if you bought a car in the 70s, often they'd rust within 3 years, and people just saw that as normal. That doesn't happen anymore. But we'll look later on, though, at the specific case of Peugeot and other brands like Saab, like Citroen, like Holden. And I'm told, for example, it's now getting quite difficult to get parts and panels for late model Commodores because, well, it's almost 10 years since we made them. 133-693. Socco, good morning.
4: Good morning, Tom. Thanks for having me. I believe that Sonia Kilkenny will replace Jacinta Allen. They may have missed the boat between now and the election because it's such little time, but she will replace her. If you notice, Sonia Kilkenny is getting a lot more airplay, and she appears to be very polished, and she hasn't got that deer in the headlights look that Jacinta Allen has. And also, I think the rise of the One Nation party is a result of both a disillusionment between amongst the two other parties.
1: There's no doubt you're right. Look, I don't know about Sonia Kilkenny. You may be right that she's the heir apparent. A lot of people say it'll be Ben Carroll, but there's always manoeuvring and factions and that sort of thing in the Labor Party that sometimes throws up strange choices for leaders and senior ministers. But I've no doubt that you are right about One Nation, that it is something about Pauline Hanson and the fact that she hasn't changed her views much in 30 years. But a lot to do with the fact that there is disillusionment with the old Liberal Labor duopoly. And anyway, look, straight after the 9 o'clock news, which is coming up shortly, we are going to speak to the person who did this poll, Tony Barry from Redbridge. 5,500 people polled. One Nation, most popular party in Victoria, 27%. Liberals and Labor on 26%. And Jacinta Allen, the second least popular premier in Victorian history. At 5 to 9. 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
10: 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Our crews are looking after a collision on the entry ramp from Keilor Park Drive to the Mayu Ring Road to drive towards Altona. You can slip past in the right lane. They're also sitting on the Monash Freeway inbound after the South Gippsland Freeway and the left emergency lane, another collision. And delays on the High Street entry to the city-bound lanes of the Monash Freeway. Emergency services are dealing with the collision as well.
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1: The 9 o'clock news with David Armstrong coming up in a moment. After the news, we're going to speak to Redbridge director Tony Barry. He was one of the people that did the poll. 5,500 people polled. One Nation, the most popular political party in Victoria's history. Just said to Alan, the second least popular premier in Victoria's history. We'll also speak to a pothole engineer about what we're doing wrong. And can you imagine what Melbourne will be like with 7.5 to 8 million people? 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
7: 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News.
19: 12 degrees in Melbourne, rain and windy at top today, 14. 9 o'clock, good morning. I'm David Armstrong. Every pub, club and restaurant with a liquor licence will be given unprecedented permission to open overnight this Friday so fans can support Australia at the World Cup. Powers under the Liquor Control Reform Act will be granted automatic approval for every licensed venue. Sports Minister Steve Demopoulos says if bars are showing the game, they can stay open.
20: Any venue who has a liquor licence and will broadcast in the Socceroos can stay open from the Friday evening that they're already trading right through to the early hours of Saturday morning, so they don't have to close at all and stay open until an hour after the game.
19: Two males have been arrested after a 15-year-old boy died in a horror stabbing at Craigieburn. It's understood the Mickleham boy was ambushed by a gang of youths near the Craigieburn Community Hospital just before 8 last night. 16-year-old and a 20-year-old have been arrested at Pasco Vale. Parents are pleading with the opposition, the Greens, not to delay a push to strengthen the social media laws. Here's Michael Packey.
21: The Albanese government is keen to pass enhanced laws which would give the eSafety Commissioner greater power to crack down on tech giants flouting the under-16s social media ban. The new rules would also double the penalty to $99 million. Labor had been hoping to pass the changes today, but the opposition and Greens have teamed up to force an inquiry. Emma Mason, who lost her daughter to online bullying, says she can't understand the delay.
22: Families like mine, we can't wait to just get everything right.
21: But Liberal Senator Jane Hume argues more time is needed to scrutinise the changes.
23: It's really important that we get this right.
21: About 5 million social media accounts have been removed since the original law passed in December last year. Michael Packey, Canberra.
0: The property sector claims the industry here is in such a dire state that it's given the Allan government a 30-day deadline to come up with a rescue package. Property Council sentiment data shows Victoria is now 25 points below the national average. The group's Kath Evans says the government isn't listening.
2: We've been having this conversation now with the government for a long time, and we need to see some relief so that Victoria is seen as a place to invest.
0: One of Victoria's favourite old-time beers, Ballarat Bitter, is making a comeback. A century-old diary has unlocked the original taste of the beer. The historic brew is expected to be back on tap next weekend. Founded in 1857, Ballarat Bitter was exported to troops serving around the world during World War II. In finance, the dollar, 68.97 US.
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0: Nick Kyrgios has cast doubt on his future in professional tennis. He admits this year's Wimbledon is likely his last. The Australian's campaign is over after he and partner Alexander Bublik were defeated in their men's doubles opener. Kyrgios says he tried to take everything in towards the end of the match.
6: I wasn't really expecting, you know, too much. Obviously, he played a long five-set match yesterday and obviously playing two quality doubles opponents. But, yeah, just tried to enjoy, I'd probably say, like, pretty confidently my last Wimbledon.
0: At the World Cup, Belgium is through with a 3-2 win over Senegal. Earlier, Harry Kane rescued England's campaign, scoring twice in a 2-1 win over the Democratic Republic of Congo. Later today, the US faces Bosnia-Herzegovina. And Essendon legend Matthew Lloyd expects James Hurt to be among the final four vying for the Bombers' coaching job. That's the latest news and sport.
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10: Good morning, it's Caroline Ferguson from Transport Victoria. Two of the five lanes have been closed on the Monash Freeway city-bound. As you approach Forster Road, it's due to a breakdown. Head on past at 40. Look out, a lot of people walking on the roadway. There's been a collision on the High Street entry to the city-bound lanes of the Monash Freeway as well. You'll have to slip over in the left lane as you enter the freeway. And the Eastern Freeway closes in both directions between Bulleen and Springvale Roads this weekend, starting at 10 o'clock tomorrow night. Expect some big delays likely and avoid the freeway until 5 o'clock on Monday morning.
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0: There is a severe weather warning for damaging winds today. Rain, windy, a top of 14 degrees. Tomorrow, showers, 15. Saturday, showers increasing, 14. Sunday, a cloudy day, 14 degrees. On the bays, there is a gale warning. Northerlies, 25 knots, 35 knots at times. Waves up to 2.5 metres. At Boronia, 12. Moorabbin, 12. In the city, 12 degrees. David Armstrong, Melbourne's own 3AW.
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1: It is 7 past 9. We're going to speak to Tony Barry from Redbridge Consulting in a moment. They did this poll, I think it was a couple of weeks ago. No, a week ago, I should say. And they surveyed 5,500 people, which is a hefty poll, only in Victoria. And the results are surprising. One Nation, the most popular political party in this state, 27% of people's primary vote. The Coalition and Labor each on 26%. Jacinta Allen's net approval rating, minus 42. And as I said, I had to trawl through the history books to find a less popular premier. And the last one I could find who rated so badly was John Cain in 1991. And I can tell you, in 1991, this state was in a bad, bad way. Emails are coming in, mornings@3aw.com.au. On rain-causing potholes, Chris says many main roads and highways around Darwin can be underwater for months in the wet season, and yet they're intact when the water subsides. And that's a good point, Chris. I mean, again, they know how to build them up there because, you know, rain is just a normal thing. They have a wet season and a dry season. On cars, when they suddenly stop being sold, Peugeot is pulling out of Australia. Daryl says, I have a 2016 Holden Commodore SSV wagon V8. I can still get parts for it. And he says, I think V8 Holdens are going up in value. Well, that might be true. You can't get them anymore, that's for sure. And on words that sound similar and which, as a result, we often misuse, Ryan says, I know plenty of people who say, I brought it at the shops instead of bought it. It is annoying, says Ryan, because I can't correct them. Well, why not correct them? Yes, you know, I brought my money to the shops, and with that money, I bought the groceries, would be the correct way to do it. Mel, good morning.
4: Oh, hi, Tom. My daughter had an incident last Thursday, and she hit a pothole in Box Hill. She said it was about 2 to 3 feet long. She did rims and tyres. She went to her boot to get a spare tyre out and found there was none. Now, she's got a her car's 2 years old. It was bought new. She saved heart. In the back was a bag of sealant. And yeah, this is what they provide the new cars now, is a bag of sealant to
1: Mel, I had a new car 10 years ago, and I got a nail in the tyre. And same thing, I thought, oh, well, I'll just change the wheel. Of course, just the same thing, there was no spare wheel. There was a little pump that you hooked up to the cigarette lighter, as we used to call it, and the sealant goo. It actually, that works well for small holes, but I assume your daughter's tyre was shredded. Else gone. But this is the problem. Look, the reason they do it is it creates more space in the car and it saves weight when you're not carting around a spare wheel that you might never use. But at the same time, when you do need a spare wheel, suddenly it's not there. Anthony, hello.
5: Hi, good morning, Tom. Great to hear your show. I just wanted to talk about roads. Having been a grey nomad, anyone that travels Australia and does the Nullarbor will tell you it is probably the best road in Australia. You can travel from Norseman to Eucla, and there is maybe one blemish on the road. It is perfect because they built it to last because of the tyranny of distance.
1: Yep.
5: I've done the trip about 11 times, the last time on a motorbike. And
1: 11
5: I'm 81.
1: Times?
5: They built them to last, so they can do it. It's a matter of cost, and as someone said before, they're built to give them ongoing maintenance. So it can be done.
1: Well, keep listening, Anthony. In about half an hour, we're going to speak to a road engineer to find out, do we just build them too cheaply? I've driven across the Nullarbor once, and it was almost 40 years ago. It was 1987. I went over to watch the America's Cup. I had a job over there in Fremantle. And a group of us, well, there was three of us, decided that we would drive back rather than fly back. We thought, well, we'll never do this again. And you're right. I mean, the road was dead straight, dead flat. You know, it wasn't the easiest of drives. We took it in turns, but I can't imagine going across the Nullarbor 11 times voluntarily. Anthony, thank you. Well, this latest opinion poll is not good news for the Labor Party. Jacinta Allen is the least popular premier in living memory. The only premier we can find in the history books who was less popular than her was John Cain back in 1991 when the state was in dire straits. One Nation Just is the most popular political party in the state, 27% of the primary vote. The Coalition and Labor each have 26%. And this was a significant poll because it was only Victoria and 5,500 people were polled. Our next guest, Director at Redbridge Consulting, Tony Barry. Good morning.
8: Good morning, Tom.
1: Well, 5,500 people is a hefty poll, isn't it?
8: Yeah, it gives us a lot of confidence in the intervals, so in a metropolitan, Gen Z and so forth.
1: And were you surprised that One Nation's primary vote is, I mean, it's only a point, but it is higher than either the Coalition or Labor?
8: No, but we did find in the early stage of the sample, it was collected from the 17th of June to the 28th, that One Nation were at about 30%, but then after the National Press Club speech, her vote started to fall off a bit. So I think there's a bit of a factor there that is changing the voting patterns and behaviours.
1: Mm.
8: So, but having said that, we do ask voters, how certain are you that you'll vote this way on election day? Because it's one thing to poll in June, and it's quite another on November. There's a long way to travel. 62% of One Nation voters said they were certain they were voting that way. Now, that's a very high number. By comparison, just 45% of Labor voters said they were certain, and 55% of Labor voters said they might change their minds. So that's a big soft vote. Labor will be worried about making sure that's locked in because they can't afford to lose any more vote share. They really need to pick up a few more points because I don't see them winning with a 26% primary.
1: Okay, well, let's look at the other side of it, though. Do One Nation and the Coalition cannibalise each other's votes, or do they somehow come together and deliver each other preferences, which puts Jess Wilson into Spring Street, or what?
8: Yeah, preferences will be critical. For the Coalition, they're going to be focusing on getting the top two in every electoral, as many electorates as possible. They want to be in the top two because Labor preferences will probably get them over the line, somewhat ironically. The most Labor preferences will go back to the Coalition over One Nation. So if the final contest is Coalition and Labor or Coalition and One Nation, preferences from the third will probably get the Coalition elected. So that's their key. Of course, if they come third in a lot of seats, which is entirely plausible, particularly I think in the outer suburbs, which caught my eye, in the outer metropolitan suburbs, which is where most of the political real estate is, Labor were 28 and the Coalition were 24 and One Nation were 28. So Coalition coming third in a lot of those seats will be a problem.
1: Because one of the weird things, and this is only historically, and we are in uncharted waters when it comes to One Nation's vote, but in the past in different states and different elections, roughly 30% of One Nation voters give their preference to Labor before the Coalition, which I'll be honest, I don't really understand unless they're ex-Labor voters who sort of have some soft spot for the Labor Party. But if that's the case here, it is possible that quite a few of these One Nation votes end up in the hands of Labor, isn't it?
8: Yeah, we call them red One Nation voters and blue One Nation voters, blue being former Liberal voters, of which most of the One Nation vote segment is made up of. But there is also around 15 to 20% of One Nation's vote, which are former Labor voters. So they're more likely to go back to the red side. And some of the messages that sort of bring them back home for Labor is around Pauline Hanson's voting record on workers' entitlements and minimum award wages and so forth.
1: Okay, and what about Jacinda Allen and her popularity or lack thereof? She, I think, is at, minus 42, and I had to go back to the history books and look at John Cain in 1991, and he was minus 43 when, you know, Victoria really was in a dire economic state. I mean, does her personal lack of popularity mean that she's doomed?
8: Yeah, one of the things that struck me is that it was consistent across almost every cohort, you know, generational but also geographical. So it wasn't like she was performing pretty well in the inner suburbs, but it was in the regions. It was across the board. Now, to give you a sense of scale, she's net minus 42. You know, people always talk about how toxic Scott Morrison and Peter Dutton were. They're around net minus 25. Trump before Iran was net minus 50. So she's a little bit more popular than Donald Trump before Iran. So that is, you know, a very difficult thing for the Labor Party to overcome in this election, because at the end of the day, elections are fundamentally, you know, referendums on the incumbent.
1: Mm.
8: And in that sense, you know, they've got a product that I think at the moment free media is very negative against her, all the stories, CFMU corruption and so forth. But when the paid media campaigns start, the advertising campaigns of not just the coalition, but also One Nation, if they throw serious weight of message at Jacinda Allen and Labor, yeah, that minus 42 could quickly become minus 50.
1: Right. And it's not easy under Labor's new rules to get rid of a Premier who doesn't want to be get rid of, is it? You know, it doesn't just go to the MPs. Like the rank and file, like your average Labor Party member gets a vote these days, don't they?
8: Yeah, it would be incredibly messy. Labor would be hoping to have a reasonable conversation with her. She stands aside, much like John Brumby did for Steve Brax in opposition. And so it looked fairly seamless. But at the end of the day, you know, through sheer brute force, obviously, if, I'm not saying this would happen, but if there were a whole bunch of resignations from Cabinet, I mean, her position would be untenable, and so she'd have to resign. But that would be incredibly messy and probably counterproductive. But it's happened before. It happened to Julia Gillard. And so, you know, you couldn't rule that out.
1: Final question. Let's just say, you know, the votes that your poll has identified sort of translate into seats, and you've got enough One Nation seats and coalition seats that together they could form a government. But if One Nation has more seats than the coalition, does that mean we end up with a One Nation politician that most of us wouldn't have heard of being the Premier of Victoria?
8: That's a plausible scenario, yeah. Very plausible. At the moment, it's just so tight with the primary votes and where they're landing that, you know, a couple of points, if over the next 5 months Labor picks up a couple of points, then, you know, their position, they could scrape home. But also, you know, if the Liberal Party can improve their vote share by a few points, that will make a huge difference as well to a lot of those outer suburban seats. So it's finely balanced, but it is a very difficult pathway for the Labor government here coming in, and particularly when, you know, they are weighed down by an unpopular leader. And one of the other things that we test was, you know, which of the following parties has the right focus on the right priorities? And, you know, the Liberal Party were plus 7, but Labor were net minus 17. So again, voter perceptions are they don't have the right focus right now. And that's a very hard perception to overcome.
1: All right, thank you so much for your time. Tony Barry there, director at Redbridge, that did this 5,500-person poll just over a week ago. 133693, mornings at 3aw.com.au. Now, look, it is interesting food for thought. I mean, I find elections interesting, but this one is going to be more interesting than most because it is essentially a three-cornered contest, and we rarely, if ever, see those in Australia. Come and join us, 133693. Calls and emails ahead. We're going to speak to a pothole engineer in about 10 or 15 minutes. Do we build the roads badly in the first place? This is all about creating maintenance jobs. Do we not spend enough money? Do we just not know how to fill up potholes? They certainly appear with alarming regularity across our roads. At 19 past 9.
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11: Hello, it's Caroline from Transport Victoria. You'll start slowing down on the Monash Freeway outbound approaching Forster Road while a tow truck is winching a brake down onto its back. Slip over to the right lanes as you approach Forster Road. It's been the cushion blocking the right lane of the High Street entry to the Monash Freeway citybound lanes. Slip past in the left lane. And the intersection of Berwick, Cranbourne and Thompson's Road in Clive North is closed until early Monday the 13th for upgrade works over the school holidays.
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1: 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Jeff joins us. Jeff, good morning.
17: Yeah, good day, Tom. This poll, it just reinforces how silly Victorians are when it comes to voting. One Nation doesn't have a leader, no candidates, and hasn't delivered a Victorian policy, and yet they lead. You might as well ask, I reckon if you ask people would they like to live on the moon, you'd get 20% of them saying yes. I mean, it's a nonsense. Well, we don't know what they stand for.
1: Jeff, I agree with you to a point. I mean, the biggest problem I think One Nation has here in Victoria is that who can we name who is in One Nation? Everybody can name Pauline Hanson. A lot of people could probably name Barnaby Joyce. Neither of them are Victorian candidates. So can you name a single One Nation candidate in this state? And yet, the poll is the poll. People will just say P-H-O-N, Pauline Hanson's One Nation, number one in the box. At least that's what the polls are saying. So my biggest problem is that we're going to end up with a whole bunch of One Nation candidates. Most of us will not have heard of them. And there's only, well, it's really four and a bit months now until the election. And yet, if we do vote them in, we don't really know what we're getting because they will be unknowns. And it is possible, and I did put this question to Tony Barry, and he agreed it is quite probable, or possible is probably a better word. You could have enough coalition and One Nation MPs to form, well, if you like, a broader coalition government. But if One Nation has more MPs than the Liberal Party or the Liberal Nationals, which is possible, One Nation would be entitled to say, our person becomes the Premier of Victoria. Who might that person be? Thank you, Jeff. Richard, good morning.
18: Oh, good morning, Tom. That your theme in the last caller stole my thunder a little bit, and I was going to ask the same question. You keep on talking, or people keep on talking about One Nation possibly forming government, but who are their candidates? I mean, it's 5 months out. How much time do they need with pre-selection, get the right people, get them in? I don't see it as possible.
1: They don't need to go through the same pre-selection process, the Liberal and Labor does it a different way. But I mean, that's where you've got, you know, three or four or five people wanting to, you know, be the MP for a seat or the representative. You know, One Nation is, pretty much directed by Pauline Hanson. She could just, you know, say, righto, you want to be, you know, the member for the seat of X Bank. You're our candidate and away you go. But yes, time is running out just to get all those candidates. I mean, there's, what is it, 88 or 89 lower house seats in Victoria. Well, you've got to find that many people who are prepared to run for One Nation. And then you've got to find, you know, a lower but still significant number of upper house candidates. So it is a job, Richard, I agree. But the my guess is a lot of the people who say to the pollsters, like Redbridge, we're going to vote One Nation, it's not about policies, it is maybe not so much about leaders, it is simply about we feel let down by the major parties, we've been ignored too long, we want to, you know, give them a poke in the eye in Spring Street, we're going to vote for the outsiders. And if you think of other examples of this, 10 years ago, you know, no one thought the Brexit vote would get up in the UK. The idea that Britain would leave the European Union after, what was it, 50 years they'd been in it then, 52, I think it was 1974 they joined it. But the Brexit vote got up. Donald Trump is another example. You know, people thought it was a joke, the idea that he could be the president of the US. He's been elected twice. Thanks, Richard. Joe, hello.
2: Hello, Tom. How you doing?
1: Yeah, good, Joe.
2: When you start talking about Jacinta Allen's lack of popularity in this state since Jane Kerner, it's the lowest since, John Cain. And probably Jane Kerner as well. I had a look it up, John Cain. Now, why are so many things dedicated to him? There's a statue, a memorial park and an arena. When even Joan Kerner's got a hospital wing named after her in Sunshine. Yep. Well, they destroyed this state. Why is it so much dedicated to them?
1: Yeah, well, there's an old saying that time heals all wounds. You know, something's far. You know, who knows, one day there might be a Jacinta Allen wing of a hospital or another tennis court or something like that. Oh, look, John Cain in the 80s was a good premier when things were going well. It was only, you know, when the recession really hit Victoria in about 1990 through 91, 92. And you've got to remember back at the time, the State Bank of Victoria went broke. Victoria's unemployment rate was, I think, about 11%. Youth unemployment was pushing 20%. The government had this thing called the Victorian Equity Development Corporation, which would invest in businesses. And, of course, just about every business it invested in went broke. And the state was in severe trouble. And so John Cain went from being a popular and long-serving premier to suddenly very unpopular. And his own party tipped him out. He was told, he was tapped on the shoulder and told, look, John, your time is up. Give Joan a go. Poor old Joan Kerner got about a year and a bit. And, for example, one of her decisions was to introduce poker machines to Victoria. People often blame that on Jeff Kenner, but no, it was Joan Kerner that did that because she was desperate for money. But yes, and I'm pretty sure it was 1991, John Cain's popularity slipped to be, she was 1 point less popular than what Jacinta Allen is now. Daryl, hello.
6: Yeah, Tom, people talk about One Nation candidates and no one knows who they are, but 98% of all the Labor candidates come up through the unions and the ACTU and no one knows who they are before they get elected. Like John Setka's girlfriend's the latest one, like she's now a politician. She came up through the train union or something. Like, I don't see why One Nation candidates would be any worse, and if there's bad apples, you weed them out.
1: Who's John Setka's girlfriend?
6: His current girlfriend, yeah.
1: Oh, all right. Well, I don't know that much about his private life. I'll have a look into it. Oh, look, you are right, Daryl. And to be honest, most of us could probably name Jacinta Allen, you know, Ben Carroll as the Deputy Premier and Education Minister, Jacqueline Syme maybe as the Treasurer, you know, and then there's Harriet Shing and Sonia Kilkenny. And after about, if you could name more than five senior Labor politicians in Victoria, you're probably doing well. But the point about One Nation is I guarantee most people couldn't name One Nation candidate, and yet as a party, it is the most popular. 133693, mornings at 3aw.com.au. He's back from the land of the dead. News headlines now with David Armstrong. David, good morning.
10: Good morning. The news at 10 o'clock, and what you were just talking about is our lead story. At 10 o'clock, One Nation has overtaken Labor and the Coalition for the first time in Victoria. Redbridge has Labor, Coalition each on 26, One Nation 27%, and Tony Barry. As he said, the committed Labor vote is very, very soft, and that is very, very bad news. That could even worsen before Election Day. Every pub, club and restaurant with a liquor licence will be given an unprecedented permission to open overnight this Friday, all night into Saturday morning, so we can go and have a beer and watch the World Cup.
1: But does that mean, like, what, they just get a phone call from Jacinta Allen that says, by the way, you know, your normal licence shuts at midnight, you can stay open all night and serve, you know, beer to the flare chuckers?
10: Yes. Yes, I don't know how they relay that, but that was what's there today. We spoke to Steve Demopoulos, the minister, and he said, yes, you can open all the way through and we'll be very responsible, I'm quite sure. He was a little bit thrown, though, when we suggested, could we please have the same situation to celebrate the Commonwealth Games.
1: Commonwealth Games,
10: being
1: yes.
10: beamed in from Glasgow. I think yes. a lot of people would love to get around the team and would love to get down the pub and watch the Commonwealth Games.
1: I've forgotten her name, but we've got a young lady in the high jump who's favourite for gold. Obviously, our swimmers will do us proud in the pool, David.
10: We should watch that. Oh, I'll
1: yes.
10: be watching all. Yeah, oh, glued to the screen because Glasgow, I'm sure, will just turn on a tremendous yeah. world. And they've done it with such, they've got value for it, haven't they? They've spent
1: our money to put on their games. We had a call about a week ago from a guy who just returned from Glasgow. He said, people open, if you say you're from Melbourne, in Glasgow, people laugh at you. Thank you for the games. We appreciate it. Is there any more money you could give us for other things? We'd love it.
10: I think they've made a profit on it already. In sport, Eddie Summerfield's headed to the Hangar, the headquarters for the Essendon Football Club, where all eyes are on who will be the next coach, James Hurd. Well, Matthew Lloyd suggesting James Hurd must be among the final four vying for that job. That is all there.
1: He loves stirring the pot, Lloydie, doesn't he?
10: Oh, he's very good. He's very good. That's all there at 10.
1: 1-3-6-9-3 mornings at 3aw.com.au. Plenty more calls coming up, and we're going to speak to a pothole engineer. How do we muck it up so badly? Like, is it raining more in the last few years than it's ever rained before in Victoria? Do we not build the roads properly in the first place? Or if we do, and they need maintenance, do we not do it properly? Do we just do everything to a price and a very low price? 1-3-6-9-3, that is ahead at 27 to 10.
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16: 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Whether you're moving locally to country Victoria or interstate, the White Glove Mover makes it seamless.
1: It is 23 to 10. I mentioned at the start of the program that Bernard Salt, who's a well-known demographer, writes regularly in the Australian newspaper. He says that the next 25 years is the same as the last 25 years. Greater Melbourne by 2050 will have 7.5 million people. Victoria will be somewhere between 8.5 and 9 million people. Jay via email says, if one nation get in, then hopefully those massive numbers won't be reached. Well, that's possible, actually, because the main reason our population increases is because of immigration. And of the, well, I guess you have to now say major parties, because One Nation support approaches that of a major party. Only Pauline Hanson has come up with a firm number on annual immigration. She said it on this show a few weeks ago, no more than 130,000 people per annum. And on potholes, Scott says, my wife and I went to Queenstown, New Zealand last month. It was wonderful. No potholes on the roads, and they get a lot more rain than we do. Now, by the way, just a reminder, word on the street, anything you've seen or you've heard, let us know. The weekly prize we give it away tomorrow is a $1,000 voucher to spend at Imp Jewellery. And if you win that tomorrow, automatically you'll be in the running for the yearly prize. 60 grand towards a Mercedes of your choice. Thanks to Mercedes-Benz Brighton, they're Melbourne's only all-in-one Mercedes-Benz destination. Just 15 minutes from the CBD. Peter, good morning.
9: G'day, Tom. You're talking about the unpopularity of John Cain. One of the major reasons he was unpopular was because a week or so before Pyramid collapsed, he publicly stated that your money is safe with Pyramid. And between him and Mr. Jolly, they absolutely made people lose so much money as a result.
1: Yeah. And that really smashed people in the Geelong region, didn't it? Because Pyramid was very big in Geelong.
9: Absolutely. I remember going to a rally and someone had a sign that said, tax twice, then stolen. And that summed it up beautifully. But, you know, the government shouldn't have stuck their nose into the whole thing. And then he put some sort of a tax on fuel or something.
1: Yeah, you're right. I was only about 19, 20 years old when that happened. And sadly, my maternal grandparents lost a lot of their money in Pyramid because Pyramid offered higher term deposit rates, and they sort of assumed, like a lot of people did, that it was, you know, it's like a bank, it was sort of government guaranteed, and it wasn't. And the state government, I think, didn't guarantee Pyramid. It let it go broke. And when the State Bank of Victoria a year or two later did go broke, they had it bought out by the Commonwealth. So the old State Bank of Victoria simply became part of the Commonwealth Bank, so no one lost their money. But yeah, that was a terrible thing. Now, I have to go back and read the history books, but I remember my grandparents were very upset and lost a lot of money out of it. All right, our next guest is Chief Executive Officer of the National Transport Research Organisation and a pavement, that might mean pothole, engineer, Michael Caltabiano. Good morning.
25: Hey, good morning, Tom.
1: Well, why are potholes so bad in this state? I mean, has it rained more than it's ever rained? Do we not build the roads properly in the first place? Do we not fix the potholes properly? How do you assess it?
25: Well, potholes are a consequence of weaknesses in the pavement, that when vehicles travel over weaknesses, they cause distress and failure and potholes form. So, you know, what people are experiencing in Victoria is a consequence of the condition of the road system, the maintenance profile of the road system, and the proliferation of potholes as a consequence of those two things being combined.
1: Okay, so let's start at the start. When we build a road at the moment, do we build it to the best possible standards, or do we just build it to a price?
25: No, we build to a standard. All roads in Australia are built to standards that are dictated by each and every state and territory, and those standards are long-standing. So it's not a standard issue. It may well be a construction to the standard issue, but it's certainly not a standard issue. The standards are fit for purpose as they exist right now.
1: Okay, but a lot of people find that, like, you drive, let's say you're driving interstate, so you might drive west and go to South Australia or north and go to New South Wales. You cross the border and suddenly the roads get better. So does that mean the standards in those two states are better or higher than the standards here in Victoria?
25: No, it inevitably means that the maintenance profile that the other jurisdictions apply has more fit-for-purpose outcomes in those states than it does in Victoria.
1: Okay, we had a call 2 days ago from a guy called Aaron, and he was on the Western Highway heading out of Ballarat towards Beaufort, and it was pouring with rain on Tuesday, and they were fixing potholes. They were pouring hot bitumen into potholes that were full of water. Now, is that an example of best practice about how to fix a pothole?
25: Well, there's two parts to the problem to solve, Tom. Firstly, you've got to keep motorists safe. I was down in the southwest with a group of five mayors down at Warrnambool literally 2 weeks ago.

0: properly, make sure the edges are sealed so you don't get any moisture in. I mean, moisture, water is the kryptonite to roads.
1: Yeah.
0: The way in which roads are designed, you must keep the water out of the pavement structure. Otherwise, you end up with the failures that you have. And all your listeners know, and anybody who's driven across rural and regional Victoria knows, you know, the network is in distress.
1: Well, the thing is, 2,500 years ago, I mean, the ancient Romans built roads all over Europe, and some of them are still in use today. You know, they had gravel first so that water could drain away, and then they put, you know, stones on top of that and so forth. I mean, how is it that they could do it back then, and we struggle to do it now?
0: Well, we have vehicles that go at 100 kilometres an hour on our road systems, and they need to be smooth
1: True.
0: And safe. And
1: True.
0: But ultimately, Tom, and your listeners know, ultimately it comes back to the maintenance profile. You
1: Right.
0: can't allow the shoulders of the roads to build up with grass and weeds so that the moisture can't get out of the road surface. You can't have road surfaces that get cracks, which they do over time. You know, bitumen oxidizes, the bitumen cracks and moisture gets in. You've got to reseal your roads and do a really high-quality maintenance program to preserve the asset. I mean, roads are – the asset value of the roads in Victoria is $70 to $80 billion.
1: Mm.
0: It's the single biggest state asset is the road system. And we've got to enhance the maintenance profile to preserve the asset value.
1: So finally, with maintenance, is it a qualitative thing, as in we should be fixing things better, or is it quantitative, as in we just don't put enough money in to maintain all the roads to the required standard?
0: It's both. It's both. So the first part is you must measure. And NTRO provides, you know, world-class measurement of our performance of the road system. So you've got to know where your problems are before you go and send crews out to fix things. And a lot of jurisdictions don't measure properly, so that they're spending money in areas that they shouldn't spend money in, and then not spending money in areas where they should. So you've got to measure properly. So it's the measure twice, cut once. So you measure properly, then you apply your resources where the network needs it most. And you can preserve and deliver a much higher quality network for the travelling public.
1: All right, look, thank you for your time and your expertise. Michael Caltabiano there, pavement engineer, now Chief Executive Officer of the National Transport Research Organisation. So we do build our roads to a national standard. But so the big issue, as Michael was just saying, is maintenance. Now, I remember it was 2 or 3 years ago, almost a year's worth of road funding for maintenance was deferred. It just wasn't spent. And I wonder if we're just sort of, ever since then, been trying to sort of chase our own tails to catch up. 133693, mornings at 3aw.com.au at 14 to 10.
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3: Hello, it's Caroline from Transport Victoria. You'll get a good clear run in and out of town on all our freeways and arterials for school holidays. But if you're making your way through Clyde North, the intersection of Berwick, Cranbourne and Thompson's Roads closed until early Monday the 13th. So major upgrade works are on the go over the school holidays. You can detour using Narrowong, Cranbourne Road, Greaves Road, Hardy's Road, Bells Road and Grasses Road. And Point Cook Roads closed both ways over the top of the Princess Freeway for major works. You can use Central Avenue, Merton Street and Railway Avenue to reach Aircraft and Laverton stations.
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6: 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Lisa says, in regards to all those pubs and nightclubs being able to stay open all night to allow soccer fans to watch the Socceroos, what rates do employees get paid? Will there be a surcharge and so forth? Well, I can only imagine there will be, Lisa. I'm just intrigued as to how it works. If you have a liquor license that's from, I don't know, 10 in the morning to 10 at night, does the major events minister or tourism minister, Steve Demopoulos, ring you up and say, hey, you know how you're supposed to close at 10, stay open until 6 a.m. the next morning, and anybody wearing a Socceroos, you know, scarf can come in and drink their fill before going and lighting a flare or flares at Federation Square. On potholes and repairs, Bruno says the number of speed humps being put on the roads in Hobsons Bay, he reckons there's enough bitumen there that could fill every pothole in Victoria. Sort of one is the opposite of the other when you think about it. Speed hump versus pothole. I'm not sure which I hate the most. Tom, good morning.
7: Morning, Tom. What Michael said regarding the maintenance, it's pretty spot on. We're up here in the northeast, east of Wodonga. We haven't seen road maintenance done properly for more than 10 years, and that includes grading the shoulders, pulling the drains, unblocking the culverts when it does rain. There's nowhere for the water to go when you do get a significant rain event. And then we can have the Premier stand up and say that, you know, the floods of 2022 caused major road damage. Well, the problem was there before that.
6: Yeah, and that's almost 4 years ago now. I agree with you. And I think one of the most interesting things that Michael Caltabiano said to us, he said, look, you know, water is the kryptonite for roads. If water's getting in or not being allowed to run away, then eventually it will break up the bitumen and break up, you know, the dirt and stuff below it. So, you know, cutting the weeds on the side of the road, clearing the drains so the water can go somewhere. You know, I mean, water wants to run away. It's lazy. It only runs downhill. But if you block the downhill with weeds and so forth, then it will just sit there. Thank you, Tom. Dale, hello.
8: Yeah, Tom, good morning. How are you?
6: Good, Dale.
8: Just a quick observation about the roads. Having spent quite a bit of time over in Europe, in particular Holland many years ago, their network is immaculate. But in defence of our road workers, I suppose, they've got a population of, I don't know what they are now, 19 or 20 million, in a country, I think it fits into Australia about 180 times, and our network with our 30 million people is just enormous. So just to maintain that, just in defence of,
6: yeah.
8: You know, I'm in Geelong, our roads are terrible, but it must just be for the government to have it, you know, to fund it. So, yeah, just a quick comment in defence of the road network, that's all.
6: Well, the only thing I would say, I mean, you're right, Dale, if you look at Australia as a whole, you know, we've got a relatively small population and an absolutely huge network. But if you look at it on a state-by-state basis, you know, Michael Caltabiano agreed that South Australia and New South Wales do a better job of maintaining their road network. Now, we are the smallest mainland state and we have the highest population density, so on that logic, it should be easier for us to maintain our roads. Now, South Australia is huge, New South Wales is huge, and yet we're the ones that struggle to generate the funding to maintain the roads.
8: And no doubt there's some truth to that for sure. It probably needs some better management. But just a comment, mate, to say that, you know, I've always thought that as people are complaining about the roads, that just our enormous network, like the resources to maintain that, and I'm talking sort of more countrywide than purely Victoria.
6: No, fair enough. But my point is more that they seem to be worse in Victoria. So if other states can manage it, there's no reason we shouldn't. And in fact, we should find Victoria the easiest, relatively speaking, state to maintain the roads because we have a relatively small landmass and a relatively high population. Thank you, Dale. Brett, hello.
9: Yeah, g'day, Tom. A quick point about the road I'm about to mention. The urban sprawl from the roadhouse on the Werribee Geelong Road, when you're coming up from Geelong, now spreads more than two-thirds of the way across to the Geelong Bacchus Marsh Road. And the Geelong Bacchus Marsh Road would have to be the worst road that should be 100 k's the whole way from town to town. If you were to take the trip from Geelong to Bacchus Marsh, it's just a joke. The line marking, the potholes, bumps, etc.
6: It's like they've become almost an extension of, well, Geelong suburbia, and you are right, and I have driven along that road, and yet it's still a country road and not a very, very well maintained one. Look, it's interesting. Keep listening after 10 o'clock, Brett, because the forecast that demographer Bernard Salt has done about what Victoria and in particular Melbourne, well, he does the whole country, but let's focus on Victoria and Melbourne, what will look like in 2050 assumes that Bacchus Marsh and Geelong are effectively part of Greater Melbourne, that they become part of our extended, already enormous suburbia. And so that's how, when you include those areas, and in Sydney he includes, you know, areas to the north and the south and the west, but the point is they will become part of Melbourne's suburbia. That's the forecast, and therefore the roads will have to improve. We'll look at that after 10, 133693. Right now it's 5-2.
10: So it turns out that it's not just business owners like me that think ANZ is a great bank to be with. Canstar's Bank of the Year Award for Small Business Banking has gone to ANZ a record 10 times. I mean, it's more than any other bank ever. I mean, so it's no wonder I keep hearing, "Hey boss, well done for going with ANZ," or "Congrats Andy, you know how to pick a winner." I mean, no one's actually said that, but I know they're thinking it.
11: Small businesses deserve the best. 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
6: It is, I mean, it's a 10 news coming up at a moment with David Armstrong. After the news, I want to go back to the future of Melbourne. 25 years, well, 24 years when it's 2050. Our city will be the biggest in Australia, at least 200,000 to 300,000 people more than Sydney. We're talking about a population of 7.5 to 8 million people. Victoria as a state could have 9 million people. What does this mean? Does it mean that we should charge ahead and build a suburban rail loop, irrespective of how much it costs? Should we build the train out to the airport? Should we have Box Hill-style high-rises everywhere? Will our hospital system be able to cope? Should we wind back immigration, as Pauline Hanson has suggested we do? That's all ahead after the news, and Professor Kate Burridge will be along. We'll look at words that sound very similar and which therefore get misused, like bought versus brought, like excise versus exercise. But 3693 or mornings at 3aw.com.au.
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19: 12 degrees in Melbourne, rain and windy at top today, 14, 10 o'clock, good morning. I'm David Armstrong. A leading pollster claims with the rise of One Nation in Victoria, Labor could end up getting the coalition elected in November on preferences. In the latest Redbridge poll, Labor and the coalition each have 26% of the primary vote, One Nation 27%. Tony Barry at Redbridge says Labor will preference Pauline Hanson's party last, and that will advantage the coalition.
20: Labor preferences will probably get them over the line, somewhat ironically. The most Labor preferences will go back to the coalition over One Nation. So if the final contest is coalition and Labor or coalition and One Nation, preferences from the third will probably get the coalition elected.
19: Two people have been arrested following the death of a teenage boy outside a medical centre. The 15-year-old was found with what police believe to be stab wounds outside the Craigieburn Community Hospital just before 8 last night. This morning, police arrested a 16-year-old and a 20-year-old, both remaining in custody. Opposition leader Jess Wilson's refusing to speculate on whether Moira Deeming will be expelled from the Liberal Party when it meets tomorrow night. But Liberal Party executive, including Ms. Wilson, will consider Mrs. Deeming's candidacy for the November election. Ms. Wilson says she has spoken to Mrs. Deeming, but would not say whether she wants her to remain a candidate.
21: This is a matter now for the Liberal Party to consider. I'm not going to canvass the conversation at that and the discussion at that meeting tomorrow night. This is an internal party matter and will be considered at that time.
19: Two drivers have died in a head-on crash at an intersection about 30 k's north of Colac in the state southwest. Emergency services were called to reports two cars had collided at Wearing just after 5 last night. Acting Sergeant Jack Andrews says the sole occupants of both vehicles, a 57-year-old man and a 70-year-old woman, died at the scene.
22: At this stage, we don't have much information on what has caused the collision. However, we have determined that a vehicle travelling southbound was on the wrong side of the road at the time.
19: A leading sport and exercise physician is warning children need to change the way they use their mobile phone or face serious issues later in life. New data from the UK has found excessive mobile phone use is transforming our body shape. It's causing bad posture and issues with our wrists and fingers. Dr. Peter Larkin says there's a simple fix.
23: When you're using your phone, you have it up at your eye level or above your forehead level. So rather than looking down and holding it near your waist, you have it up.
19: Lethal Weapon actor Danny Glover has opened up after his diagnosis with Alzheimer's disease.
0: I'm sure as it advances and things are going to be different and changing.
19: In finance, the All Ordinaries down 46 points at the open, our dollar trading at 68.97 US.
5: 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Listen live. 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No matter where you are, you can